0: CEO Jason Johnson says the deal recognizes the contributions of employees, supports their health and well-being, and remains sustainable for residents and businesses who rely on city services. Details of the tentative agreement will be released once it's been ratified by council. Langford continues its move towards municipally contracted curbside garbage collection. The council is proposing a new system where Langford wouldn't operate the collection itself. It also wouldn't be funded by property taxes. Rather, the city would seek a request for proposals from the private sector to provide the service and bill households directly. The city of Colwood will also participate alongside Langford in the upcoming request for proposals process to get information about options for its residents. In a news release, it says at this stage, no final decision's been made and no service provider has been selected. BC government will move forward this summer to create a new child and youth well-being action plan. The plan will be a whole-of-government approach, better supporting BC children, youth, and families. Minister of Children and Family Development Jody Wickens was asked if it might result in some BC ministries being combined.
1: We've heard for far too long that families have to go to multiple different places for different services, for some of the same services. And as a part of this engagement over the summer, we will be working with those experts on how we can deliver that more integrated coordination approach. That could mean potentially that our ministries come together. It could not. We have to really work with our partners and with service providers and people with lived experience, like I said, to hear how we can better do that.
0: The action plan comes in response to the Don't Look Away report that examines systematic issues affecting vulnerable children and families across the province. A local member of Parliament wants the House of Commons to sit into the summer if necessary to make sure legislation is properly studied. Green Party leader and Sandwich and the Gulf Islands MP Elizabeth May rose in opposition to an omnibus bill connected to the federal budget.
2: And I find over and over again that there's been nothing like the current government for moving fast. And there's been nothing like the current government for treating Parliament with a kind of a casual contempt that, as a Canadian and someone who deeply believes in Westminster parliamentary democracy, I personally find offensive. I may be the only one, but I think Canadians want to see this place respected and want to know that every bill has been properly studied. And for one, I'd be prepared to say if properly studying bills means we cut into the summer and we're in Ottawa longer to do it, that's the right thing to do.
0: May has issues with Bill C-30 because it has changes to pesticide regulations. Sports coming up.
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0: Soccer play-by-play coming to CFAX 1070 for the World Cup. 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In games today at the World Cup, France dumped Senegal 4-1. Norway has just beat Iraq 4-1. Austria battles Jordan, Argentina against Algeria. Checking your old sports scoreboard right now. At the half, Indiana leading the Toronto Tempo. You can see that game on CTV Vancouver Island right now. It's 53-50 at halftime. And checking Major League Baseball scoreboard, the Blue Jays are on the road. They're taking on the Red Sox at Fenway Park. Toronto leading at 1-0. That's in the top of the fifth inning. The Mariners getting going a little later on against Baltimore. Don't forget, it's $2 Tuesday at the ballpark. Victoria Harbour Cats hoping a three-game series against the Redmond Dudes tonight. First pitch is at 6:35. I'm Steve Young. If it's happening, it's here on CFAX 1070, coming up to 5:08.
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8: Good afternoon. Thank you for being here with us. Myself, Jade. Josh is on a little bit of a camping trip. And Morgana is in here sitting on traffic and weather and chatting. Thanks, Morgana, for being here.
9: Thank you for having me, Jade. You know, it is always a beautiful afternoon when you and I can unite on something.
8: Mm-hmm. No, always. We were both very excited to radio together. And this is the first time I believe we ever have radio together.
9: Yeah, actually it was. I think I even said to you the other week, I'm like, you know, I'm excited for a girl show.
8: Mm-hmm. Yeah, a lady show.
9: A lady show.
8: We don't get a lot of that in news talk.
9: No, we don't. And you know, I firmly believe this in my soul. I think the issues that interest women are important. Mm-hmm. I think that they are. So that's, mm-hmm. I think that they should be taken seriously. And if people, you know, want to kind of hand wave them and say, I'm not going to take it seriously because mm-hmm. it's kind of associated with a certain branding mm-hmm. that like women are into, I'm always a little sus about that. Especially mm-hmm. when, you know, there's so many examples of issues that are very obviously important to men as well, but like mm-hmm. that tend to interest women connected to things that are community building.
8: Yeah.
9: And things like where I can take my kids on the weekend and they're not going to get sick from being dunked into E. coli. You know what I mean?
8: Yeah. Well, have you heard of, I've seen this come up a bit, and it's called Lamp Post Social. Have you seen that website pop up?
9: No, I don't know that one.
8: Okay, so I've been seeing it pop up when there's like little events here and there, and it's mostly like events as though you or I and some friends thought, well, why not do a little gathering, a little pop-up, and invite others to enjoy the space like us, you uh-huh. know? This is something I've seen a bit more. This one that I'm seeing tonight is called Sit With Us Picnic Pop-Up. So Sit With Us Picnic Pop-Up is happening at Ditas, and it's free, and it's 6 to 8, and you just bring your own picnic-friendly game or activity, a picnic blanket, your own snack, and you just hang out. That's what it's all about. And there's a bunch of these little events happening where people are trying to create more community events like this, where it's just people connecting. Because, you know, these days we don't connect in person enough. Social media, my spouse always calls it parasocial media, because it's not, you're actually not socializing too much on social media. You're kind of just posting off to the ether, you know, and to the void. Mm-hmm. And so I think since the pandemic too, a lot of our socializing has gone down. And I think Lamp Post Social has become this hub for those type of events where we're trying to regain that again. And so I've seen these pop up.
9: Yeah, and it can be hard, especially like if you're focused on other things. If you're dealing with like troubled economic times in your household and you have like very serious, immediate issues that you need to address and responsibilities and all of these things, and especially if you're not feeling like maybe you'll be the best company, maybe you're not bringing your best self, sometimes that can be like really challenging for people. And I think people often get up in their heads in this idea that like I have to be the perfect version of myself to put myself out there, because you know people are going to feel judgmental of me, or I'm not going to be able to do a very good job of being around people, or I'm going to say something awkward or whatever. There's always something, right? There's always something that can kind of deter people from putting themselves out there. But what I will say is, as I get older, the more I appreciate the friendships I have. Mm-hmm. And I think that part of how you develop those friendships that you have and that support system that you have is it comes down to being okay with taking a little bit of risk and understanding that not everybody's going to be your people, but you need to find the people that are. And the only way you find the people that are is by meeting them, you know?
8: Mm-hmm. Yeah, absolutely. I feel almost the exact same, I think. And I think that it's often that I've gotten in my head about things as an introvert, extrovert. That's what I call myself. I obviously very social. You see me out here in the hallways, but I'm also off air very introverted, and I don't really go out and I don't really see friends very often. And I only have about 4 friends that I talk to on a regular basis, because that's just what I'm comfortable with. Mm-hmm. And I think the pandemic did that a little bit to myself, because I'm also a mom. My son was only about two-ish, maybe one and a half-ish when the pandemic really started up and set in. He was just a toddler, so I didn't have a lot of time to go out socializing. So I kind of got used to not socializing and comfortable in my little introverted hermit ways. Mm-hmm. But I'm trying to branch out and try to go to these type of events because I think that's a great way to support others who are trying to put themselves out there a little bit too. In this kind of setting where these, and it's called Gatherly is putting on these events and Gatherly is posting them on lamppostsocial.com. And now this has just, again, a hub for all sorts of events happening around and people are creating these type of little groups or these little gathering groups. And Gatherly has a couple of different picnics. Like if you can't make tonight, they have the next one's at Beacon Hill in the Rose Garden on the 18th. They have one as well on the 19th at Sacks Point Park right here in Esquimalt actually. And then they have another one at Rutledge Park. So tons of options to go and socialize.
9: There really are. And even if that's not for you, there's always something out there. That's the coolest thing about living in an area that is developing quite quickly. And we have to deal with all these challenges that come with density and living with our neighbors and cramped quarters and all of these things. But, you know, that is one of the most beautiful things about it is that there's always something floating around. Whether it's the 4-H club you want to get involved with, or if you want to get involved with a woodworking group or any sort of activity, that's often where people will end up meeting if they go to like an activity. Mm-hmm. Heck, you've got all these free soccer things going on right now.
8: Go check out summer soccer.
9: Just show up and like be nice to people. And I swear it'll go so far. Mm-hmm. And I love the point too that you made about like thinking of it less about yourself and more about like showing up to support other people, because that is so real as well. Mm-hmm. Like one of the most important things that I, again, as I'm, that I'm learning about friendship as I grow older and those really important friendships in your life is that one of the strongest things you can do when you have a little bit of stability in yourself and a little bit of self-esteem within yourself and things like that is to look at the flaws of other people and give them grace on it and accept it. And that doesn't mean like just let people walk all over you or anything like that, but just understanding and saying, okay, this person's a little awkward right now, or I don't know if they meant it that rude, but it came off a little bit rude. You know, it's one of those things where you need to...
8: Like the benefit of the doubt.
9: The benefit of the doubt and like loving and embracing each other and accepting each other with our flaws. I think that is so, so critical, because otherwise you're just going to be like in a situation where you're... It's really easy to become very critical and jaded when... Pun not intended. Yeah. But it's so easy to become critical and jaded, especially if you've had a couple of years where you've been really focused on other things, whether it be because of COVID, whether it be because you have young children in your life or young grandchildren, and you've been really trying to help your own adult children with their children, whatever it is. Like, we all have responsibilities, right? And so if you've gone through that season of life where you've been feeling really disconnected, it can be tough. It can be tough to accept annoyances from each other, but that's sometimes the price.
8: That's the price, and it's the most beautiful price. Yes. Oh, I like this friendship talk, and I do want to give a shout out. Paige texted in saying, Jade, five friends if you include your random radio texter twin Paige.
9: Aww.
8: Oh, yeah, you're a friend, Paige. You're not a random radio texter. You're a friend. Everybody's a friend here, but especially Paige. Thanks so much for texting in. Like, we're a little late here. We got to get to Morgana's traffic and weather.
9: Oh, my goodness. I was so distracted. Sorry, Jade. All right, here we are looking at the roads right now. We have busyness in the Saanich Corridor heading out to the West Shore, but a lot of that Trans-Canada Highway traffic we saw earlier has eased up, as well as if you're taking the Old Island Highway and into the Colwood area, things are easing up a bit, just a little bit of smattering here and there of traffic. You do still need to be aware if you're going past the Souk, like town center area, up to where the Kemp Lake Road intersection is. It's right outside of that High Tide Cannabis and Otterport privately owned co-op resort is what I'm seeing. If you're going up in that area, like out a little bit to the boonies, and you need to like get through there, you are going to have to take a detour. So just be aware that you're going to take eastbound to Kemp Lake Road and westbound to the Otterpoint Road. If you're heading from UVic to McCallum Costco, you're looking at 35 minutes. If you're heading from downtown Victoria to Souk, 56 minutes, so it's easing up a bit. And if you're heading up to the ferries in Swartz Bay, you're looking at 37 minutes, no sailing waits at this point in time, and you've still got some vehicle space, so good news all around. Tonight, we're heading into weather of a low of 12, and it's going to be sunny, sunny, sunny for the next few days, so wear your sunscreen. Highs of 22 and 25 in the next couple days. If I'm missing anything important, text me at 71010.
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8: Well, we've all been pretty aware that I'm very passionate about animals, especially animal rescues and shelters. So I always feel very passionately about SPCA and supporting them. And I found out recently that SPCA has these camps for our kids, these summer camps. And I thought that was so wonderful. So to tell us more about these summer camps and how we might be able to help out with our local pet food bank at the SPCA Victoria, we have Deidre Campbell, the regional humane educator on the line with us. Deidre, thanks for joining us.
1: Thank you so much for having me. I really enjoy getting to talk about camps. I really appreciate this opportunity.
8: Tell us, are these camps very common? Do you do this every year?
1: We do this every year. We've been running camps for almost 20 years, I believe, throughout the province. They've taken different shapes over the different years, but it's something that we're starting to really get back into doing as like full week-long camps throughout the entire summer and just inviting any youth who are, you know, passionate about learning about animals and helping animals into our space to learn how.
8: So. Mm. And there's a bunch of different themes. How do kids usually land on one that's right for them?
1: I think it depends on each individual kid and their interests. You know, we try to do a little bit of everything. So our main week of camp we offer is called our Curious About Creatures Camp, and we cover all animals, we cover all topics. So it's a little bit for everybody, and it gives them the chance to maybe learn about things that they didn't know they were curious about. But, you know, we also do offer our specialty camps, such as the Artists for Animals camps. So trying to encourage kids to learn how to use artistic skills to help animals, navigate for animals, something they might not have thought of before. We have our career camps for kids who are, you know, they know they want to help animals in their long term, in their careers, in their jobs. And, you know, there's so many different ways that could look like, and wanting to figure out the different ways that maybe they could engage. And then, you know, we also offer junior camps for the younger campers, our shorter days, but they're still getting to learn about animals and have all of those experiences that some of the older kids are, and really like cultivating that compassion and passion for them. So.
8: Wow, that's incredible. I mean, you kind of described how some of these camps look, but if I'm dropping my child off, what does a day at the camp look like?
1: Every day we try to follow kind of the same schedule, just so everyone knows the consistency. So usually it's, you know, we have our sign-in time. We let people, you know, wander in as they feel works for them in the morning, because mornings can be hard. And then we have our team-building game or activity, you know, to create that sense of belonging for the whole camp group, because they're going to be together for, you know, 3 to 5 days, and we want them to all feel really comfortable with each other. And we usually get into snacks, because mornings you need that little extra fuel. And then we'll go on either like an outdoor adventure local to where the animal center is located, or we'll spend some time in our garden because we're currently growing vegetables for the small animals in our center. And then we'll call it our animal time, and it looks different every day. So we might tour the animal center to see who's in care. If there's any suitable small animals or cats in our care, then the campers can have the chance to maybe do some socialization. So that could be like sitting with the animals or playing with them or petting with them, depends on the animal. And then we usually do lunch, and then we'll have our guest speakers or station time where kids get to try different activities to learn about the theme of the day, whatever interests them. And then we'll do some more games, group activities. And then the afternoon is usually when we do our craft or take action project time, where they get to engage in their own little passion projects and do something that they're passionate about to help animals that they've picked for themselves, and we help support them. Mm-hmm. And then we usually wrap up our day with another team building activity and nice pickup. So
8: wow.
1: It goes a lot faster than you'd ever expect.
8: Well, it sounds like it's a full day filled with fun and different activities, so it makes sense that it goes by really fast. Now, I see that there are those smaller, more supported camps. Could you tell us a little bit more about those?
1: Yeah, so this year, Victoria, this is the first time we're offering, they're called like our adaptive mini camps. And so they're all about creating a space for youth of all abilities or backgrounds or learning styles. so that they can participate fully and feel that sense of belonging. So for some campers, that might be someone who like requires additional support. That could be a family member, an EA, a support worker, or it could be for a camper who does or does not identify as neurodivergent and they just prefer smaller camp groups with higher camp staff ratios. Maybe a slower paced camp experience, as we just talked about. It can be a jam packed day and it can be go, go, go. So having something a little bit quieter, a little bit slower can be really nice for a lot of campers. And, you know, with all of our camps, our staff are committed to this meeting campers where they are and our flexible approaches and thoughtful adaptations. But with these camps, we have more opportunity to adapt the camps to engage each camper individually and ensure that they're getting the camp experience that best suits them.
8: Wonderful. Yeah. And I know that's pretty needed. I get a lot of people asking, you know, every once in a while about if this camp, you know, is okay for if my son needs a support worker. I actually had someone reach out about the SPCA one specifically. And if someone did have a support worker, like a one-on-one with them, would that be something that the program is open to as well?
1: Yes, we definitely encourage anybody who wants to have that extra support to come in. Sometimes that looks like a support worker that a family hires. Sometimes it is just like a family member that comes to help give that extra support. And these camps allow us to do that. We lower the camp number, like camp ratios, so that the room doesn't feel too crowded with potentially some extra support as well. And we just kind of encourage them to engage in the way that feels good with them and their support worker and ensuring that they're getting that camp experience that they deserve just as much as everyone else.
8: Wow, that's incredible. And so just quick on the camp note, if parents wanted to check out these summer camps that might still have some room in them, what is the direction to that on the website?
1: So we just direct them to our website. It's just sbca.bc.ca/camp. And it lists all of our camps across the province because we're offering them across the province, not just in Victoria. So we have them even in Nanaimo, the Lower Mainland, and the interior. And we also offer virtual programs for our campers who maybe can't join us in center. They can join us online for some programs and get to engage in some activities with like-minded kids across the province as well.
8: That's so cool. Yeah, not just here. So if there are listeners from up island too, that's wonderful to have options up there as well for these summer camps. Now, just switching gears a little bit, as we wanted to chat a tiny bit about the pet food bank locally here in Victoria. Now, I heard that the shelves are pretty okay for food, but if there is some way that someone could help out today with the pet food bank at SPCA Victoria, what is it?
1: Yeah, so luckily we have just an amazing community that supports us, and we reached out recently to the community when our food bank was getting quite low, and we had such amazing support. Everybody stepped up. So we're doing pretty okay on the food side for donations at the moment. But we're always in need of cat litter. So if folks are able to donate litter, it's an item that's often not thought of when people are donating, but it is still such an essential care item for our animals. That's always really, really appreciated. But, you know, that being said, if you do have any food you'd like to donate, we always welcome and appreciate it because we wouldn't be able to support as many people in the community do without all the support of the wonderful and compassionate people in Victoria.
8: Well, that's wonderful to hear that the shelves are remaining a bit more full, but that is a way that you can help is you can donate any food or cat litter to the BCSPCA Victoria. And I remember, is there still like a wish list if someone wanted to help virtually?
1: Yeah, we do have a wish list. I believe we operate it through our Amazon, so you can always reach out to our reception desk and they can send you the direct link. As well as letting you know any physical items that maybe you can't order online that we're looking for as well. It's also really helpful.
8: Perfect. Well, Deidre Campbell is the Regional Humane Educator for Victoria SPCA. We really appreciate you coming on with us today to chat about the summer camps that folks can enjoy booking for their kids and also how to help out the pet food bank. Thanks for coming on.
1: Thanks so much for having me. I really appreciate it.
8: Thank you.
9: Morgana here with your traffic and weather update. Heading into this hour, or I guess the bottom half of this hour, things are looking pretty nice heading into the West Shore. Your general Sandage Quarry area is what it is, and Wilkinsland / Helmickin, that sort of area, is also a little bit busy, but other than that, things are relatively smooth sailing. Although, please do note, if you are going way out Souk, past the town center area. Be aware there is a significant road closure that is still in effect ever since there was that down tree on the power line in the Otter Point area. So leading up to Kemp Lake Road and also stretching out back towards where that Ella Park is. That whole area is closed off. Your eastbound diversion is going to be up Kemp Lake Road, and your westbound detour is Otter Point Road. Aside from that, if you're heading from the UVic bus loop to the Costco wholesale on McCallum, you're looking at 35 minutes at this point in the day. Revise that down to 30 minutes, and if you're heading out to Souk from downtown, you're looking at 53 minutes. If you're heading up to the ferries and there haven't been too much trouble with like sailing weights or anything like that today, you're looking at 35 minutes. As for our weather tonight, expect things to drop to a low of 12, but expect things to kind of remain sunny, at least until Friday. I'm seeing lots of sunny skies at a high of 22 and 25 respectively over Wednesday and Thursday. If I missed anything important, text me at 71010.
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0: I'm Steve Young with your CFAX 1070 News Update. BC Attorney General Nikki Sharma says the passage of the federal government's Sentencing Reform Act into law will better protect people before harm occurs. Sharma says the new laws address a pattern of repeat offending, the dynamics of intimate partner violence, and the need for consequences for disrespecting the law. The laws expand reverse onus bail provisions, including for cases involving choking, suffocation, or strangulation. A Canada Border Services investigation has resulted in the seizure of 22 illegal firearms and 8 suppressors from a home in Souk. Authorities also seized prohibited firearm parts, prohibited weapons, a bulletproof vest, controlled substances, and digital devices. One suspect was arrested during the April 22nd search, conducted with assistance from multiple law enforcement agencies. That man was later released pending further investigation, and the evidence is being reviewed for possible charges. I'm Steve Young. If it's happening, it's here on CFAX 1070.
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8: As the province's latest wildfire and drought outlook suggests, we should be getting ready for dry conditions. We wanted to catch up with a local fire chief about preventing these issues, and we're joined by Chris Aubrey of the Lankford Fire Rescue. Chris, thank you so much for joining us.
13: Oh, thanks for having me.
8: So we're hearing this season has had a slow start, but officials are saying that it might be misleading. What's really going on?
13: Yeah, you know, we typically look to the month of June as sort of be a real good indicator of what the summer is going to look like. And, you know, BC Wildfire came out with a report that shows that, you know, with a really low snowpack and an early snow melt for the snow that we did have, you know, we're looking at potentially a significant drought this year. You know, look at the forecast. I think, you know, when you look at the next few weeks, it looks as, you know, amazing temperatures and then sort of the mid to slightly high 20s. But there's no precipitation in the forecast. And so we know those conditions are going to change quite rapidly here on the South Island, where we're going to start seeing getting into, you know, high and extreme fire conditions. And that, you know, with the wind that we're having today, you know, we know that without any precipitation, you know, we're going to have a bit of a longer fire season than we would like to have.
8: Mm-hmm. What do you make of how much we've done to invest in wildfire protection and mitigation in recent years?
13: You know, I think it's been something that we've rapidly, as the fire service, realized that, you know, we've seen these massive fires. I mean, I think 2017, 2018 being some of the highest recorded, and then back in 2022 and 2023, another record years of wildfires, that, you know, we needed to do more for prevention. And I think, you know, you see across the province, very active fire smart programs. I think it was Logan Lake was a great example of, you know, one of the fires, I think it was in 2022 or 2023, that came through that community, and it was a fire smart community. They had worked for years in prevention and for that very moment, and, you know, they didn't lose a structure. So it showed the effectiveness of the Fire Smart program. And, you know, I know certainly here in Lankford, we have been very active over the last 4 to 5 years in, you know, educating and mitigating the wildfire risk. And while we've only really just, you know, touched the tip of the iceberg, but, you know, it's incredible to see the entire province recognizing that this is an issue and that we need to be all working towards preparedness.
9: And one of the things that's been on my mind lately is these mutual aid agreements that all of these different fire departments have with each other up and down the island. Can you walk us through a little bit what the coordination is like in an emergency situation between fire departments or also like BC Wildfire as well?
13: Yeah, certainly. You know, I think there are two different aspects. You mean a mutual aid contract for a structure fire usually is more, you know, is more common and happens with, you know, certain types of apparatus that you need to fight that type of fire. With a wildfire and coordinating with the BC Wildfire Service, it doesn't happen as often, but obviously it's very, very critical. And I know, you know, certainly as soon as we arrive on scene, if we feel we need support from BC Wildfire Service, and, you know, typically that would be for, you know, air support like helicopters or initial attack crews, that we call them and, you know, initiate their response. And, you know, they're located up in Cobble Hill, Cobble Hill. And, you know, they're not that far away, but there's still, you know, an hour to deploy. So you want to make sure you make that call early. But then, you know, the coordination that BC Wildfire has and the training they provide to fire departments through different courses helps with the local response. But it also helps that if we're called into, say, the interior for a large wildfire where they're needing additional apparatus for structural protection, that is fairly seamless. And so a lot of work has gone over the years and making sure that BC Wildfire and the local fire services have agreements in place and training in place so that we're very effective with each other and we're not learning what each other needs to do. We've already had that pre-established.
8: Mm-hmm. What role does lightning season play in all of this? And when do we typically see the start to that ramp up?
13: Yeah, you know, it typically in the interior, we see more lightning, although it's not immune to the island. We do see lightning strikes here. You know, it's typically, you know, sometime in July is when we start to see the, you know, the lightning really start to pick up, where you start getting some of that turbulent weather with the cooler, sometimes the cooler Junes turn to really hot Julys. And that's when you get that, you know, sudden change in temperature, you see the more likely chance for lightning. And so, you know, it could very well happen, you know, as we get into the next few weeks as things start to heat up. But, you know, typically July is when you'll start seeing lightning strikes. And so it's very concerning to us, you know, and to be see wildfire when, you know, we know there's a lightning storm coming through, because we know that it'll end up generating some new fires. And, you know, the more remote those lightning strikes are, the, you know, potential, the bigger the fires could come. So very concerning time with any sort of lightning combined with heavy winds. You know, that's potential to see, you know, very vigorous fire growth.
8: Mm-hmm. Yeah, absolutely. For those who either work in hospitality or will be hosting guests during the FIFA games, what are some of the most important things we should be making tourists aware of when it comes to this?
13: Well, I think, you know, it's when you have, you know, such an active wildfire thing, season, you know, and we hope that it's not this year, but we know that there's going to be certain things that come. We're going to have evacuations. We're going to have wildfire smoke that typically communities will have to endure. And, you know, we want to make sure that if we have visitors coming to our area, how they can best prepare for those two circumstances. You know, if they're in an area that's an active wildfire area, you know, being able to give clear instruction, direction. And, you know, I think one of the things that we come to rely upon here in BC is those alert ready notifications. And so if you are traveling to another area that's not really an area that you're familiar with, sign up for the alert for that particular area so that you know that you can get notifications about something that's going on, which will also give you the information to where to go and how to get out safely. So I would highly encourage anybody that's traveling this summer to look at the region they're going to and to sign up for any alerts for that particular region.
9: Morgana here with your last traffic and weather update of the evening for CFAX 1070. The roads are looking quite a bit nicer than they have in prior hours. Obviously, we still got a little bit in the Sandwich Corps heading out to the West Shore, specifically in front of that construction area up near Helmiken Road. Ooh, Helmiken Road, speaking of which, actually, that one's also kind of looking nasty. So if you can detour Helmiken Road somehow, maybe try to do that. Just because that's like one of the few remaining places where I'm still seeing a lot of that busyness. Other than that, when you head into the West Shore, smooth sailing and beyond the Victoria General Hospital, and even on the Island Highway, that's eased up quite a bit. Heading into the ferries, you're looking pretty good. If you're trying to get there from downtown, you're looking at 35 minutes at this point in the day. If you're heading from downtown to Souk, you're looking at 50 minutes, although do be aware of that road closure along the Souk Highway out past the main Souk Town area. If you are trying to get around that area that has been closed due to a tree falling down on some of the power lines there, you're going to want to take either Kemp Lake Road or Otter Point Road to find your little detour. other than that, if you're heading from UVic out to the McCallum Road Costco, you're looking at 29 minutes. So yeah, that kind of cross section with like McKenzie and Helmickin, if you can't avoid that, try to do so, because it's kind of the worst spot at the moment. As for your weather tonight, we are heading down to a low of 12, and tomorrow sunny highs of 22, and the day after sunny highs of 25. Wear your sunscreen and text us at 71010 if there's anything else we should know.
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1: If you're looking for something hands-on and local, Abalone to Agriculture in Metchosin is bringing together ocean science and farming in one event. And on the line, we have zoologist Anna Hall with Seaview Marine Sciences and UBC joining us to tell us what people can expect. Thank you so much for joining us, Anna.
2: Oh, thank you so much for having me on.
9: So, and just for our listeners' context, and for you as well, Jade.
1: Thank you.
9: Anna, okay, she is a zoologist who has helped us out a lot over the years in understanding what's going on with, like, gray whales and everything else. So that is really her area of expertise. And she's here today wearing a different hat, so to speak, talking about what she's doing with, like, the local 4-H club, which, as we know, typically focuses on, like, farming and land and that sort of things. But there's a bit of a twist here, right, Anna?
2: Yes, you're absolutely right, Morgana. So you're right. 4-H is it's over 100 years old in Canada, and it is rooted firmly in agriculture, but it has also expanded in recent years to reflect sort of our changing social world and interests of young people. And Metchosin 4-H, which is a very small club, we do have agriculture projects, but we also have an environment project, and our members for the last couple years have been doing water testing on Bilston Creek. They've been doing beach cleanups along the shorelines in Metchosin, and because I am one of their leaders, they're learning about water safety and also the connections between land and sea, which is actually one of the drivers behind the event that they have put together for this coming Sunday at Pearson College.
1: Okay. And for folks like me, even, who might not be familiar, where do Abalone fit into the bigger marine ecosystem?
2: Right. So abalone are shellfish. They're found beneath the intertidal zone generally. They are quite rare in some cases on the BC coast now. And the members wanted have something that isn't as well known as, say, a killer whale, because when you're dealing with farming, and our members deal with poultry, they work with many different breeds of

0: ages. It's definitely family friendly. It's free. It's a free event being put on. The members raised money by selling Paradise Island cheese. So shout out to them for having them do a fundraiser for us. They raised the money to be able to put on this event. And another shout out to Pearson College, who is providing the venue. So we are very, very grateful. And Roth Creations in Langford actually did the t-shirts designs for our members. So this really is already a community event before we have even opened the doors.
1: Wow, absolutely. It sounds like it. So can we expect some really hands-on activities and a lot more educational talks, or a bit of everything?
0: Yeah, absolutely. So there's going to be a little bit of information about what is 4-H, particularly for folks who might be really interested in joining the club. It, as I said, it's a youth club. We've got a couple of amazing speakers coming. We've got Amanda Swimmer, and she is a local harvester, seaweed harvester, author, and educator. She's also an entrepreneur, has her own business, Dakini Tidal Wilds. And she's going to come talk about the ecological importance of seaweeds and their health benefits, and also just the importance of keeping the ocean clean. You know, their seaweed is known as the lungs of the ocean. Mm-hmm. We've got Reshevsky Jack, who is originally from St. Vincent in the Caribbean, and he's a fisheries, marine, and environmental specialist, and he's going to come talk about the importance of coral reefs in the ocean, and again, why it's important to keep our ocean clean. And I will be there to talk about meeting our marine mammal neighbors, you know, who you may see when you're on the beaches of Victoria and the South Island, or perhaps out on a boat. And we also are going to have a tour of a gray whale skeleton, where people can actually get right up close and learn about the amazing, amazing physiology and bone structure of gray whales, which, of course, pass by our coastline twice yearly and are in really big trouble right now. So we'll have a bit of a focus on them as well.
1: Absolutely. And while you're mentioning, you know, all these important things to know about, it is important for our community, like communities like ours, to stay connected to both marine life and local agriculture. What are we going to learn about the local agriculture in this as well?
0: Yeah, well, our members will talk about some of their projects, and anybody who has walked through the poultry barns at Luxton Fall Fair or Saanich Fair will have seen our members raise their birds right from sometimes in the egg in the incubators all the way up to being adults, and they have to care for them. So they're going to talk about what they're doing, because this is the beginning of their 4-H project season, and, you know, their birds are hatching, they're starting to take care of them. And they will have them ready for display at the fairs coming up later in the year.
1: For someone who's curious but maybe hasn't been to something like this before, what would you say to get them to come out to check it out?
0: Well, I think it's going to be lots of fun. It certainly is. Sorry if my dog barking is in
1: the background.
0: Oh, no,
1: don't worry. Got one of those.
2: We love dogs on the afternoon show.
1: Very much.
0: Yeah. It's a multi-species event. No, I'm kidding. No, there's going to be lots of fun for people. There's going to be talks. It's going to be interactive. There's going to be activities for kids to do. Younger children can make their own sea creature with some air-dried clay to take home with them. And they get the opportunity to interact with young people from Machozen and the experts that they have invited in to come and help put this this event on Sunday.
1: A fabulous event on Sunday. Please go and check out Abalone and in Agriculture happening in Machozen at the H3 Club. Was that Morgana? You know that one.
2: The 4-H Club.
1: Thank you.
2: The 4-H Club. They're hosting it at Pearson College this week. You can learn a little bit about the sea creatures and their intersection with the beautiful world of agriculture here in BC.
1: Yeah, so lovely. It was very lovely to chat with Anne today, and thank you for bringing that forward to us. I'm glad you got to ask your question about green crabs.
2: Although we didn't ask it with the shortcut. So you need to, if you want to hear the deep cut of the Morgana green crab question, I did put it to her, and it is available on the iHeartRadio app if you select into the Josh and Jade Soundbites playlist.
1: Yes, thanks for hanging out with us today. Morgana and myself will be back tomorrow, as Josh is still away. So it's Morgana and I, and we'll chat with you tomorrow. Your CTV news is coming up in just a moment. Take care. Have a good rest of your night.

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2: Star quality. To inspire one person to live out and proud is worth it.

0: Prime Minister's private conversation with Donald Trump is caught on a hot mic. We have details about what the two leaders talked about next.
1: This legislation will advance the critical work of addressing long-term drinking water advisories, and I'm grateful to do this work for and with First Nations.
0: Plus, the federal government tables a bill to bring safe drinking water to First Nations, the goal to address long-standing drinking water advisories in Indigenous communities.
2: The possibility that there could be a foreign actor in this is deeply alarming.
0: And Toronto police say a gun-for-hire network is behind several shootings in the area, including one at the U.S. consulate in the city. Hello, thanks for joining us. You're watching CTV News Channel. I'm Kieran Dillon. We begin this half hour at the G7, where a hot mic moment captured a casual exchange between U.S. President Donald Trump and Prime Minister Mark Carney. The two were joking and engaging in small talk, but also getting down to business. CTV senior political correspondent Mike LeCouture is at the summit in France and has the details of the impromptu chat between the two leaders.
3: As G7 leaders prepared for their working lunch, Prime Minister Mark Carney took advantage of the moment to talk trade with U.S. President Donald Trump. In an apparent reference to the amount of Chinese electric vehicles Canada agreed to let into the country in January, Carney conveyed to Trump how little he believes it would affect the North American market. The agreement with China would allow for the annual import of 49,000 Chinese-manufactured EVs into Canada. In exchange, China lowered tariffs on a number of Canadian products, including canola. Also in Evian, Canada U.S. Trade Minister Dominic LeBlanc and lead trade negotiator Janice Charette met with their American counterparts.
4: We talked about a number of other issues that the United States raises with us, but we also talked about issues that are important to Canadian workers and the Canadian economy.
3: Now, after securing the deal with Iran, Trump's focus shifted to Ukraine. Following a meeting with President Volodymyr Zelensky on the margins of the G7 summit, Trump had this message for Vladimir Putin.
5: Russia should make a deal. Russia's lost tremendous amounts of people, and so is Ukraine.
6: Ukraine will win. It's just a question of time.
3: To help make that happen, Canada announced additional sanctions against 162 Russian individuals and entities targeting the Russian war machine. And President Zelensky feels a new sense of momentum towards a resolution.
7: It's great that everybody's understanding.
8: Yeah.
7: And it's great that Russia is not winning, and we have to push Putin to end this war.
3: Now, G7 leaders will continue their meetings on Wednesday, but there are no plans for Trump and Carney to sit down together. But as we saw today, that doesn't mean they won't have important discussions, even if they're brief. Mike LeCouture, CTV News, near Evian, France.
0: Also at the G7, Donald Trump said negotiations on a peace deal with Iran are progressing. While he wouldn't reveal the specific language of the tentative deal, he reiterated a sticking point.
5: Here's what it says. Iran will never have a nuclear weapon. That's what it says. And I would say that's about 99.9% of what I wanted.
0: Trump claims Iran wants to get a deal done. He also says ships are moving, adding the Strait of Hormuz should be fully open by Friday. He says it will remain toll-free beyond the 60-day ceasefire. Now to Parliament Hill. Some First Nations have been waiting for decades for safe drinking water. New legislation introduced today by Mark Carney's Liberals will create a framework to protect water in First Nations communities, but it falls short of recognizing it as a human right. CTV's Judy Trin now on why that matters to Indigenous communities.
9: An act respecting water.
10: The Liberal government tabled its new version of the First Nations Clean Water Act.
11: We can all agree that everyone should have access to clean, safe drinking water.
10: On reserves like Niskanjiga, people have had to boil water to make it safe to use since 1995. In Keshechewan, families were evacuated after sewage leaked into the drinking water. Currently, 38 First Nations are under long-term advisories. The Liberals, under former Prime Minister Justin Trudeau, set a deadline to fix the problem and missed it.
12: We will end all long-term drinking water advisories on reserves by 2021.
13: 11 years ago, this Liberal government said they would get rid of clean water, boiled water advisories within 6 years. Now it's 2026.
10: But more than 150 long-term water advisories have been lifted since 2015. Still, the Liberals under Mark Carney have changed the language of the bill. The policy is to further the progressive realization that First Nations have a human right to safe drinking water instead of declaring it an existing right. The previous bill was opposed by Alberta and Ontario.
11: I'm trying to create the safest space where everybody comes to the table, works together, and commits.
10: The Carney government's push to fast-track major projects like pipelines has set it on a collision course with some Indigenous groups. When it comes to protecting water, some feel the diluted language means less of a commitment to a basic necessity.
8: Water is a human right. Full stop. It's been a progressive realization for many of our nations for decades. And if we're going by that timeline, I'm absolutely concerned with that language in that bill.
10: This legislation also promises an additional $4.6 billion to ensure access to clean water. But the bill won't be looked at until the fall. The government chose to table the legislation 2 days before Parliament is set to rise. Judy Trin, CTV News, Ottawa.
0: Now to a developing story out of Ontario. Toronto police say young people are being hired to carry out shootings at various locations, including the U.S. consulate in Toronto, synagogues, and Jewish schools. The international investigation has led to several arrests. CTV's Janice Golding reports.
14: Gunfire at the U.S. consulate. Bullets aimed at homes, businesses, and religious institutions. All perpetrated, say Toronto police, by criminals for hire.
15: Through encrypted messaging apps, young people are hired to carry out attacks against various targets.
14: Gunmen from multiple cells and networks allegedly swapping weapons, including two police seized last week.
16: We have 21 different shooting incidents with the .45 caliber, six with the 9mm.
14: Police say the guns for hire videotaping the attacks they carry out, as evidenced in shootings at Jewish schools and synagogues.
16: To ensure that they're getting paid for what they've been sent out to do.
14: While police say they don't know who's paying the hired guns, the goal is clear.
15: To create a sense of fear in our communities, including in the Jewish community.
14: GTA law enforcement now working with the RCMP, the FBI, and international entities to pinpoint the bad actors.
17: Whether it be synagogues or consulates or churches or anywhere else, that obviously has a motive. And then to follow that up the chain, I mean, the possibility that there could be a foreign actor in this is deeply alarming.
14: The Center for Israel and Jewish Affairs saying extremists at home and abroad are fueling hatred and violence, adding the perpetrators of these shootings and those directing these attacks on Canadian soil must be held accountable. This is a matter of safeguarding Canada's national security and our Canadian way of life. Safeguarding security, a dangerous task. ETF Constable Mark Pinizzotto killed last week executing a search warrant.
15: The emergency task force are the highest trained police officers, quite frankly, in this country that go into the most dangerous of circumstances. And clearly, this was an incredibly dangerous set of events that unfolded.
14: 19-year-old Nicholas Bennett now charged with 15 offenses, including first-degree murder. Two 18-year-olds, Sheldon Tracy Stewart and Jayon Berger, facing various firearms offenses, while officers continue to hunt for 19-year-old Zara Jabi in relation to the consulate shooting. The investigations are ongoing. Janice Golding, CTV News, Toronto.
0: Hundreds of people have been ordered to evacuate a BC community as officials continue to battle an out-of-control wildfire. CTV's Ben Nesbitt reports.
18: Fighting the flames from above, helicopters and planes look to contain the blaze at Calamoire Regional Park. From across the lake, Kelowna residents watch with concern.
19: We could see leaping flames, and then the next thing you know, we saw a squadron of firefighters come in with I think there were five or six planes.
18: Officials say the fire, believed to be human-caused, is around 8 hectares in size. Hundreds of homes in the Casa Loma neighborhood have been ordered to evacuate. Hundreds more are on alert.
20: Crews are working on multiple fronts to try and gain control of the fire. Our number one priority is to get people out of the way.
18: As of late Tuesday afternoon, the fire department said the blaze had not grown and is now being held. No properties had been damaged, but the windy conditions were causing concerns.
20: This is the type of event that we knew as possible. Fire in the park affecting these neighborhoods is something we've trained for, we've practiced for.
18: During the devastating 2023 wildfire season, the city lost more than 70 properties when flames spread. Tuesday, just minutes after the Calamore Park fire erupted, provincial officials were providing an update for the rest of the wildfire season. The outlook was less than promising. They say the current drought conditions are worse than what was experienced in 2017, 2018, and 2021, three of the worst fire seasons in the province's history.
1: It's prudent that we prepare for a busier fire season with the current conditions we're seeing.
18: With the summer expected to be hot and dry, residents are being asked to be vigilant and do their part to keep everyone safe. Ben Nesbitt, CTV News, Vancouver.
0: At least one tornado touched down in northern Alberta Monday night as a powerful storm tore through the region. A twister was even caught on camera.
21: One of the buildings last night that was thrown over from the tornado and into a camper. Yeah, there's damage all over here.
0: Amazing images there. This happened near the village of Giroux-Ville, about a four-hour drive from Edmonton. There are no reported injuries, but some structures have been damaged. Coming up, calls grow for an independent investigation into allegations of racism by several Montreal police officers. The latest on the scandal hitting the city's police force. Next.
22: Parliament Hill. I love the drama. The stakes are so high. And question period is the landmark. Want to know what's truly going on in our country? Here's where you'll find out.
23: The global economy is fundamentally changing.
22: This is a place where real change can happen. Major players, tough conversations.
24: We don't need more bureaucracy.
22: Everything off the cuff with real pressure to give honest answers. These are the people who make news. What they say drives what everyone in Canada is talking about. Right now, that's more important than ever.
25: This is the Tom Green Farm.
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27: money.
28: We were already stretched so thin.
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0: Welcome back. Thanks for joining us. An RCMP investigation has revealed an electrical incident that took place during a field trip at a BC water park was not deliberate. Mounties say 12 children were hospitalized with serious but non-life-threatening injuries earlier this week. The incident happened while the students were in the queuing area near one of the park's rides. The water park's operator said the facility will remain closed for at least the next 48 hours. The investigation is ongoing and the cause remains unclear. Montreal police are in the spotlight tonight over allegations of discrimination and racial profiling. Now, community groups are demanding that an independent public inquiry take place after several officers were suspended and many others reassigned. CTV's Quebec bureau chief Geneviève Beauchemin has more on the condemnation and the calls for action.
2: Calls for public inquiry have been getting louder and louder, with leaders of community groups advocating for Black youth today saying that the acts that are alleged to have been perpetrated by police officers were racist, degrading, and completely incompatible with police work. And so they say only a wide-ranging inquiry can lead to transparency.
3: The trust has been broken. We don't think that they can investigate themselves.
2: There have been multiple reports that police, including young officers with few years of service, encouraged one another to target certain minority groups and to cut dreadlocks of some suspects to keep as trophies. Two officers have been suspended, three others have been placed on administrative duties, and the rest of the night shift at Station 39 has been relocated. On Monday night, hundreds of people took to the streets of Montreal North, a culturally diverse neighborhood, long the scene of tensions with police.
4: We're only here because the police literally told on the police, but the people from here have been saying the same thing since 2008.
2: In 2008, the police killing of 18-year-old Freddie Villanueva while he was playing dice in a park led to years of clashes with the community. Since, several reports have recommended reforms, including boosting training and recruitment of visible minority officers. Some of the authors of those reports say the warning signals were ignored and that too little was done to prevent more acts of racism. Geneviève Beauchemin, CTV News, Montreal.
0: One of the men accused of being part of a drug smuggling network that targets young Canadians to become unknowing drug mules is behind bars today, as CTV's John Woodward reports. It comes in the wake of a W5 investigation that uncovered multiple young Canadians in prison in Hong Kong.
5: It's shocking. It's a feeling that goes through your body that you cannot quite explain.
6: That's how Nadiria felt when she found out her 19-year-old daughter Jade wasn't coming home. Arrested and jailed by Hong Kong police in September, authorities found she had some 25 kilograms of cocaine in a suitcase she carried with her, and her family says she had no idea.
5: It took days, if not weeks, for her to really understand what had happened to her. Because she did not know that she was being trafficked and she was being used as a drug mule.
6: Chats on Instagram show Jade was applying for a job as a courier. She was reassured it was all legal. A W5 investigation tracked down three other Canadians in Hong Kong jails in similar situations, including a 21-year-old named Omar, and identified several recruiters in the Kitchener-Waterloo area for a drug trafficking network. Their boss, still unidentified, he just used a punctuation mark in chats, a dot. Now, Waterloo Regional Police say they've acted, arresting one man they say was a driver in the operation. Alexander Kwan appeared by video link in a Waterloo courtroom on Tuesday. He's charged with possession for the purpose of trafficking and possession for the purpose of exportation. His arrest, a development Nadiria believes adds credibility to Jade's story as she urges Hong Kong to let her daughter go and for the Canadian government to push the case.
5: I believe that this drug cartel has taken enough from us, from this community. They've taken enough. So enough is enough.
6: As for those other recruiters the W5 identified, the Waterloo Regional Police say they are still investigating, meaning other arrests could be coming soon. John Woodward, CTV News.
0: Ghana's National Soccer Federation has lost its bid to have midfielder Thomas Partey enter Canada. The justice rejected the request to temporarily override Canada's decision and allow Partey to travel to Toronto for Ghana's opening match of the World Cup against Panama tomorrow, saying Partey failed to show grounds for emergency relief. He is awaiting trial in England next year on 7 counts of rape and 1 count of sexual assault. He has pleaded not guilty. Canada says immigration decisions are made on a case-by-case basis and that the World Cup doesn't change the country's immigration laws. And as the World Cup shifts into high gear, federal regulators have announced a ban on unauthorized drones flying over FIFA venues and training sites. The move is in an effort to control who has access to the skies. CTV's Heather Wright has more on what prompted the decision. Drones lit up the night sky over Seattle on Monday, forming a scoreboard with the 1-1 draw between Belgium and Egypt. While this was a sanctioned spectacle, authorities in both the United States and Canada are cracking down on unauthorized drone use near FIFA sites. Toronto police say they have seized 6 drones since last Wednesday and are reminding the public about no-fly zones in place around World Cup-related events. In the United States, the FBI says they seized drones near SoFi Stadium in Los Angeles on Friday.
1: If there's an event nearby with like FIFA in town, that changes things. It's like it ups the stakes a lot.
0: Henry Shepard is an advanced drone pilot and owner of Films First. He says it's not surprising authorities are cracking down on drone use near a big event like the World Cup.
1: Let's say if it's windy, for example, and you've got a smaller drone and you're downtown. You may lose control of that easily enough, or you may fly behind a building and lose the signal for a second. So the wrong person without the experience flying it in these situations, a lot can go wrong, obviously.
0: While safety is one consideration, security is another, especially in the unlikely event of terrorism.
7: This isn't something that, you know, has a very high probability of taking place, but that's the worst case scenario that the authorities are probably using as their baseline when it comes to security measures for drones.
0: Federal restrictions are also in place prohibiting any drones near training sites in addition to stadiums. Federal regulators say this is to manage crowded airspace and protect event security, but could also be a way to prevent spying. Teams have used drones to spy on their opponents in the past, including Canada's women's soccer team, which flew drones over to New Zealand practices ahead of their opening match at the 2024 Olympics in Paris.
8: Drone restrictions are in place even on days when matches are not being played, with Toronto police saying they have detection technology in place to track down any unauthorized drones. Heather Wright, CTV News, Toronto.
0: Coming up, Hockey Night in Canada, a staple for many Canadians, comes to an end. What you need to know next.
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0: Welcome back. Thanks for watching CTV News Channel. A beloved hockey tradition in Canada is coming to an end. After 75 years on the air, Hockey Night in Canada will no longer appear on the CBC. Rogers currently has the rights to NHL games in Canada. An agreement between Rogers and CBC that allowed Hockey Night to air on the public broadcaster expired at the end of the playoffs. The CBC first aired Hockey Night in Canada in 1952. And the public broadcaster says it will hang on to the Hockey Night brand. Meantime, Sportsnet, which is owned by Rogers, says it will keep airing NHL games on Saturdays, calling it a time-honored tradition for Canadians. And the Blood Manitoba Marathon takes place this Sunday. For one cancer survivor, starting the race means just as much as finishing it. CTV's Daniel Holmarsson has more on her inspiring journey.
18: Everybody thinks it's about crossing that finish line, and really for me it's the start line and just getting to be here, and every single step that I take is a blessing.
20: Running has been a part of a Nick Roque's routine for years, but the pastime became a lifeline after a breast cancer diagnosis 14 months ago.
18: It was devastating, overwhelming, all of the things at once. Your life kind of changes in a blink of an eye.
20: In the following months, the mother of four endured a barrage of surgery, chemotherapy, and radiation treatment.
18: The hardest part is not knowing what your future is going to look like. You can't even deal with the emotional toll until the physical stuff is over.
20: Lacing up her shoes and hitting the pavement helped Roque battle through those treatments. When her cancer went into remission, she set her sights on something worth celebrating, running a full 42.2 kilometer marathon.
18: Something I've never done before. It sounds surreal. It's always been a goal that's been in the back of my mind, and here we are. Hopefully I can accomplish it.
20: Roque is excited for Sunday's Manitoba Marathon and admittedly a little bit nervous, but she's ready for the challenge.
18: So my mentality was, I can go through chemo, I can get through chemo, and if I can do this, then I can run a marathon.
20: And she hopes her self-titled comeback season inspires other cancer survivors too.
18: You are stronger than you think. There can be beautiful things woven into ugly things, and this marathon is proof of that.
20: Daniel Holmarsson, CTV News, Winnipeg.
0: Good luck to Anik for a great race on Sunday. Well, have you ever seen a preschool just for dogs? As we head to break, we take a look at a self-described kindergarten just for our furry friends. It's called Paw, and it's located in China's largest city of Shanghai. Dogs here follow a daily schedule of activities, from socialization to snack time, and even a chunk of time dedicated to music. How amazing. The business says it's now catering to around 200 dogs. You are watching CTV News Channel. Your top stories are next.
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1: Now this update from the Canadian Press. Prime Minister Mark Carney sat down with the leaders of the United Arab Emirates, India, Italy, and South Korea at the G7 summit in France today. After meeting with the Italian Prime Minister, the two announced Canada and Italy have entered talks on a purchase of an M346 advanced jet trainer aircraft. It's not clear how many jets Canada is looking to buy. Around 800 people in two West Kelowna, BC neighborhoods have been ordered to evacuate their homes ahead of a fast-moving wildfire burning near Okanagan Lake, although the BC Wildfire Service now says that blaze is being held. Norway has completed its 4-1 World Cup victory over Iraq in Boston. Still to come tonight in the late game, Argentina and Algeria face off in Kansas City. And the Liberal government has tabled new legislation to protect drinking water in First Nations communities. From the Canadian Press, I'm Naira Ahmed.
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3: World Elder Abuse Awareness Day has unfolded across BC, and we're talking about it with Dan Levitt. He's BC's seniors advocate, and he's here on the line with us. Hello, sir. How you doing?
4: Good morning, Ryan.
3: Great to talk to you. It's an important issue, and we were kind of trying to turn our attention to it yesterday during World Elder Abuse Awareness Day. What's this day all about, and what did we do for it here in BC?
4: Well, the United Nations designated June 15th as World Elder Abuse Awareness Day back in 2011, and since its inception, communities around the world have used the date as an opportunity to raise awareness of elder abuse and neglect of older persons by sharing information about the rights of older people and promoting resources and services to support seniors to be safe and ensure their well-being.
3: And for here in BC, what kind of message were you focusing on this year?
4: Well, unfortunately, elder abuse continues to be an issue in BC. Our most recent monitoring report outlines data from many sources, and the increasing trend for many types of abuse are extremely concerning. It's important that we recognize elder abuse and report both suspicious and confirmed instances, and to stay informed of evolving and sophisticated fraud and scams in order to protect the most vulnerable people in our province. And in the past year, we've been traveling the province and working with our partners, like the Seniors Elder Abuse Awareness and Information Line, SAIL. We've been working with them and visiting a number of communities in the province. And we visited a community in Hope, an Indigenous community. And an elder got up and told a fraud story that was so heartbreaking, where she was widowed and was looking for companionship. And this fraudster basically robbed her of $60,000 and broke her heart and led to a heart attack. And she came out and told her story publicly in BC. And it's just heartbreaking. But those stories are real. And those stories, unfortunately, are happening too often in our province.
3: And you've just kind of focused in on fraud and scams. So that's certainly a form of abuse. And, you know, sometimes when you think abuse, you're thinking more physical, I think. But, you know, there's other ways that this could play out, like you just mentioned.
4: Yeah, so elder abuse can be any act that causes harm to an older person. It could be carried out by someone that they know and trust, such as a family member or friend, which is probably some of the most heartbreaking cases we hear about. But it may be physical, it could be emotional, psychological, sexual, financial, and it can include mistreatment, neglect, and self-neglect. So anyone experiencing or concerned about abuse, neglect, and self-neglect or exploitation of a senior is encouraged to contact the Seniors Abuse and Information Line, SAIL, their health authority, the RCMP, the police, our office, the Office of the Seniors Advocate, or their local community response network to get support to report out that abuse and get the support they need.
5: Dan, that's got to be the most heartbreaking aspect of your job, hearing these stories over and over again and knowing that if we could just get the right message out, it would be preventable, or at least, you know, a better attempt at it. Do we need to keep cultivating that message to reach seniors more?
4: Well, absolutely. And our office is raising awareness by working with the Attorney General and the Ministry of Health, as well as Seniors First BC, the BC Community Response Networks, to recognize World Elder Abuse Awareness Day and highlight the importance of addressing mistreatment of older adults. Our office tracks and reports annually on instances of elder abuse in BC reported from those designated agencies, the RCMP, the Seniors Abuse and Information Line, the Vancouver Police Department, and other agencies. To reduce elder abuse, it's important to better understand how and why and when it occurs so we can better support seniors as well as streamline reporting systems. Currently, many organizations and law enforcement agencies are doing similar work, which makes tracking and addressing elder abuse difficult. So my office is working with the provincial government to improve data collection and reporting of elder abuse in BC with the aim of strengthening prevention efforts and better protecting vulnerable seniors.
5: What do you think how do you get that message across? How do you tweak your message? Because we have, 2,700 cases that we're aware of? That was the latest numbers that came out yesterday, the other day. So how do you tweak your message that seniors don't fall prey?
4: Well, one of the biggest challenges right now is when we look at the systemic nature of seniors' abuse and neglect. We issued a report back in 2021, and our report indicated that 28% of British Columbians report witnessing seniors' abuse and neglect, but less than half reported because they didn't know who to call. That report found the reporting system is fragmented, with many options for a person to report a concern of seniors' abuse, neglect, or self-neglect, but the fragmented system still exists. So we're working with the government to have a centralized number so seniors can call that one number, kind of like we do for reporting child protection concerns. Mm. And we also recommended that a centralized tracking and reporting system to better understand patterns over time so we can better intervene. And so far, government hasn't yet acted, but we are in conversations with them to push that agenda forward to make sure it's much easier to report and to get the help you need.
3: Real quick, because we're just about out of time, but we got Dan Levitt here. He's BC Seniors Advocate, and it was the Awareness Day yesterday. Final moments, just what to look for, either for yourself or your loved ones. What should you watch for?
4: Yeah, so look for changes of behavior. If someone's less social, maybe if you're aware of their bank account, maybe changes in how they're investing money, or the bank account is lower, they're no longer able to spend money, and they don't seem themselves. That's when you want to have that honest conversation with them and find out how they're doing. And often people are embarrassed because no one wants to be tricked or frauded. And if it happens, they need support and know that they're not alone and that it's okay to report it and get help.
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3: In the community of Oak Bay, there's lots of discussion about what is going to happen at the area around what's known as Turkey Heads. We're talking about the Oak Bay Marina and the surrounding spot there. It was being discussed at council last night, so we're checking in with the mayor of Oak Bay. Kevin Murdoch is on the line. Sir, how you doing?
16: I'm great, Ryan. Thanks for having me.
3: Thanks so much for chatting. So this was just a council receiving, I guess, sort of a staff report on the state of things. But we wanted to check in because I think a lot of people are curious about what's going to be happening there. So maybe set this up for us. What's going on with the, I guess, overall, what is the situation with the area around Turkey Head?
16: Sure. Well, last night, actually, we had presentation. So we've been trying to undergo a revitalization of that space. And we've just what we've had to do is separate out just the marina operations, which generates revenue for us, and then the upland portion, which is the public use space, just because we have a waterlet lease that needs to be essentially finalized with an operator in the near future, just to create certainty for the boats that are there and so in the future. So we went through an expression of interest process with there's a Hamasan Holdings, which is a joint venture from Saugus and Esquimalt, and the incumbent Oak Bay Marine Group. Were both expressed their interest, and so last night they had a chance to present not financials. We haven't asked for that yet. Just to provide to us and to the public an overview of their capacity, what do they see as their priorities for the marina operations? So not for the sort of public sphere space, but just for the marina operations itself. We had two presentations. We had an opportunity for council to ask questions of the proponent and the public to make comment or ask questions. So it took a couple of hours to go through, but at the end of it, I think we're all a little bit clearer about what was what's possible and what the two proponents will bring to the table.
3: Well, what did you hear from the two sides? And again, for the marina operations itself, what are the different visions?
16: I don't think they're that radically different because it is a marina operations piece. What we heard a lot from the public was the things I think we've heard a lot in all of our public consultation, which is, the desire. It's an interesting marina. Most marinas are fairly closed off. They have locked gates and the operations are just there for the boaters. Oak Bay Marina has operated on a very public sphere model where people have access to the docks. There's a lot of paddle sports, rowing, kayaks, et cetera, that go off of the docks. And so we've heard a lot from the public about just wanting to maintain both that and the surrounding area as public water access and broader activity access. So, and then I think really wanting a really high quality marina operations that will attract transient, people coming in and traveling, and as well as the residents' moorage. So, yeah, a real mixed bag. At the end of the day, we have an obligation as a municipality to receive market value because it's a land disposition, and we don't have options around that. It is a requirement. So, end of the day, a lot of this will come down to the financial proposals, which we haven't yet asked for, because part of this process is to guide us as to what exactly we're going to be requiring as part of their financial package next steps.
3: And it's just the two bids right now, the Oak Bay Marine Group, who have had it forever, and then the First Nations Group. Are those the two different kind of parties involved here?
16: That's correct.
3: Okay, gotcha. So, and when will we get to the point of a decision being made?
16: Well, we're going to go through this, as expeditiously as is practical, but we still have a fair bit of work to do. So next steps is we're going to be looking at their response, the full responses. There's some proprietary business information that will come to council next week. So it'll be an in-camera meeting. At that, we'll probably give direction to get the financial quotes, but ultimately that's up to council. We'll probably stipulate some, what has to be required in those financial proposals. And then that information will come into the public realm. All of that sort of direction and so forth will be in the public realm. And then we anticipate it coming back to council. Well, we'll see, but hopefully in not too long a time frame where council can receive that information and make a decision. We want to do it. It's really once you make a decision, it may still be that both proponents are in the running and we go into negotiations with both. But we do essentially have an obligation before the end of this year to have this completely resolved, because there's just obligations as a marina operator to give notification to the tenants of the marina. And we do want, we need to make sure that there's no uncertainty that would impact the business viability or comfort of the people who are staying there. So we just want to get this wrapped up.
3: So that's just the marina itself. But as you mentioned, there's more to it than that. There's the building with the restaurant and the coffee shop. There's the parking lot. There's that area. So when does that part get dealt with, and how is that going to change?
16: Yeah, so that part really does require an enormous amount of consultation. So both with First Nations, who have a lot of interest in some cultural connectivity to the site, as well as the public, who obviously have a great deal of interest in just the general use of the site. And so that process has been underway, but we haven't started the really formal consultation process. We've been working with our two First Nations to understand how they would like to be consulted. And then we have a public consultation portion as well. And so that's a little bit what's kicked off this EOI process for the marina operations. It's just that we've been going down that path with the intention of doing the entire site. But because the consultation process is taking longer, and that's fine, we don't want to take a little bit of time to make sure that we're doing, good, thorough consultation and discussion, and particularly with First Nations, but also with the public. We have more flexibility on time, but because we have our marina operations are tied to a provincial water lot lease timeline, we don't have the same flexibility on the water side.
3: Okay, so that's why you split it up.
16: That's right.
3: Yeah.
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3: We're almost at the TD Victoria International Jazz Fest. It's kicking off this Friday, and then it goes for 10 days at various venues around town. And we want to find out more and also tell you how you can win tickets right here on CFAX all this week to get you ready for it, including tickets to the opening night on Friday. But anyways, here's Kristen Binley with Jazz Fest, communications coordinator and programming assistant, joining us on the line. Hello, how are you?
4: I'm good, Ryan. How are you?
3: I'm doing all right. So for you and all the folks at Jazz Fest, what's it like right now? Because, I mean, we're a couple of days away from this thing opening up. Is this like crunch time? How's it feeling right now?
4: Oh, it's definitely crunch time. We're all gearing up. The office is very hectic right now. We're making sure we've got all our ducks in a row. Yeah, just making sure all our schedules are ready to go and everyone's sorted and happy and all our volunteers are scheduled and that we're going to have a really great festival this year.
3: Excellent. And this is such a tradition in Victoria. How many years has this been going now?
4: This will be its 42nd anniversary this year.
3: Wow.
4: Yeah.
3: 42nd years. And it's sort of evolved over time and it's been taking place at different places over time. Talk about how this year looks.
4: Yeah, so it's running from June 19th to 28th, usually the last week of June every year. We've got our headliners at the Royal Theater. So we've got like MEB, Beat Trio, Coco Roco, and Pink Martini. And then we've got our more intimate shows at the club venues and our presentation series at Studio 919, Dakota and Encore, and then we've got a bunch of outdoor performances all around town, Beacon Hill Park starting the first weekend off, and then some pop-ups, some free workshops, and then closing the evening in Esquimalt's Bullen Park with free and ticketed performances.
3: And that's been for a few years now, you've sort of expanded into Esquimalt to Bullen Park, which is a wonderful outdoor. It's out in the field, you get a big stage set up. That's been a neat thing to see happening for the last few years.
4: Oh, yeah. It's been my favorite change since working with the festival. I think the current artistic director, Daryl Marr, made a really good choice in taking that venue since 2022 after the pandemic hit. And it's been a really, really good danceable venue with a lot of space, a lot of good times, a lot of good live music.
5: Kristen, why is it important to have a variety of venues for fans to engage with artists?
4: Well, Jazz Fest is definitely an international festival. We want to really highlight the scope of the festival. So having a lot of venues helps with, you know, making it more of a discovery festival. So if you're going from, you know, around downtown Victoria or in Esquimalt and you just run into a venue and you see that Jazz Fest is going on and it's a band from another country, that is kind of the goal. We want to introduce so many different acts from all over, whether they're local or if they're from Hungary or if they're from the USA, anything, then it's just, you know, it's a discovery festival. So we want people to make the most of that.
3: Oh, that's so cool. And it's going to be hard to mention all the different things that are happening because there's, like I said, 10 days of this. It's not just 10 nights of it. It's 10 days and nights of music, of workshops, of everything. But if you had to, I don't know, I'm going to put you on the spot. Are there some big kind of headlining moments that you'd like to highlight here?
4: Yeah, there are definitely a couple that stand out. One is definitely going to be opening night. That's from MEB, which is the 9-member band that's endorsed by the Miles Davis Estate. It's the Miles Electric Band, and they're playing music from Miles Davis Electric period. It's led by the drummer, Vince Wilburn Jr., who is Miles Davis' nephew and has the Rolling Stones' current touring bassist, Daryl Jones. It's going to be a lot of fun, so I would definitely check that out.
3: Oh, and can I tell you, by the way, Miles Electric Band, MEB, which is opening night Friday, we're going to give away tickets to that today, right here on the show. We're going to give one lucky listener a chance to go. But here, can I tell you, Kristen, how we're going to do it?

0: You just kind of, there's no words. You're just sort of like doing vocal melodies or whatever. Skiddly bop, bop, bop, that kind of stuff. You know, just you got to give us some scat.
1: Ella Fitzgerald stuff.
0: Yeah, exactly. That's how you're going to win the tickets. So you got to call in and scat for at least a few seconds. That's all you got to do. And we'll give you the tickets. And today, the tickets, Kristen, is for the Miles Electric Band. You mentioned it's one of the big highlights. It's kicking things off at the Royal Theater at 7:30. But of course, you can buy tickets to it because tickets are all on sale now. How do people get tickets to any of this stuff?
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4: From the National Newsroom of the Canadian Press, I'm Naira Ahmed. G7 leaders issued three joint statements today, one on cancer, Ebola, and international development. The leaders, including Prime Minister Mark Carney, reiterated a pledge to reform how developing countries access debt and financing. That's something Carney's government has been advocating since his predecessor Justin Trudeau co-chaired efforts at the United Nations to secure those reforms. The leaders agreed to ramp up efforts to get private funding and philanthropy to share the cost of development work, while acknowledging that G7 countries should still help fund health, education, and nutrition for the world's poorest. Leaders also agreed to collaborate more on cancer research and urge the broader G20 group to work through the United Nations to respond to Ebola, and Trump's administration promised to convene foreign ministers on the issue. Back at home, Joe Gulsa, his wife, and his daughter had 45 minutes to pack what mattered most to them after RCMP offers came to their door in West Kelowna, BC today, telling them to get out. The family lives about a block from where an out-of-control wildfire burned for much of Tuesday before firefighters were able to get it under control. Still, evacuation alerts and orders remain for hundreds of people in the area. A man convicted of second-degree murder and the death of a teen at a Saskatchewan bush party 2 decades ago has now received the maximum youth sentence of 7 years. The Regina man, who was 17 at the time of the killing, is to serve the first 4 years in an adult jail and the rest of the time in the community. Defense lawyer Andrew Hitchcock says his client is considering to appeal the decision.
5: But I'm not a sore loser. You know, I'm proud of how I handled the trial. I put the best argument forward I could have. I wouldn't change anything if I could go back. And this is just what the jury decided. So if we'll see if this is the end or if we'll be back another day.
4: The accused, who can't be publicly identified, stabbed Mishka Pavlik at a party in Regina Beach in May of 2006. The Parole Board of Canada has rejected Jacob Hogard's bid for full parole.
6: The parole board found the former Headley frontman and convicted sexual offender requires professional supervision. Its ruling released this week says Hogard must test the progress he's made in prison more gradually. Instead, the board granted Hogard 6 months of day parole at a halfway house and imposed a number of conditions. One is that he can't be in the presence of any girls under the age of 18 unless he's accompanied by a responsible adult approved by his parole officer. The 41-year-old singer is serving a 5-year prison sentence after he was found guilty in 2022 of sexual assault causing bodily harm against an Ottawa woman in a Toronto hotel room. Jason White, The Canadian Press.
4: And after nearly 75 years on CBC, Hockey Night in Canada will not return to the network next season. A sublicensing agreement with Rogers Communications that allowed CBC to continue airing NHL games expired at the end of the Stanley Cup playoffs. This is the Canadian Press. In sports, Norway has completed its 4-1 World Cup victory over Iraq in Boston. The fans sounded really good at the Viking Row and their team's first World Cup in 28 years. Earlier today, France rebounded from a sluggish first half to beat Senegal 3-1. And still to come in the late game, Argentina and Algeria face off in Kansas City. Meanwhile, a federal court judge has dismissed Thomas Partey's bid for emergency relief after Canada denied the Ghana midfielder entry to the FIFA World Cup. The former Arsenal player is awaiting trial next year in England on 7 counts of rape and 1 count of sexual assault. He has pleaded not guilty. The opener of the Toronto Blue Jays 3-game series with the Boston Red Sox is underway at Fenway Park. The American League East rivals have struggled over the opening months of the season. And Serena and Venus Williams are bringing their doubles partnership back at Wimbledon. The All England Club has announced the doubles wildcard invitation for the Williams sisters to the tournament, which starts in less than 2 weeks. From the Canadian Press, I'm Naira Ahmed.
7: Consumer Reports says your Uber or Lyft fare may not be as straightforward as it looks. Monica Nelson reports.
8: Their new investigation found the apps use complicated algorithms and even AI to tweak prices on the fly. That means two people taking the same ride at nearly the same time could pay totally different amounts. And here's the kicker. The report says some of those discounts the apps advertise are actually taken off prices that were already inflated. Consumer Reports says that could violate violate consumer protection laws in several states, Uber and Lyft say they're not doing anything wrong. But researchers argue riders deserve more transparency.
7: Google is removing the Telegram app from its Play Store in India after government restrictions were imposed. The move from the government was an effort to curb alleged examination-related fraud, misinformation, and cheating networks operating on the platform. And Meta's Threads has now surpassed 500 million users. The social media platform was launched in 2023. Tech Report, I'm Matt Mattinson.
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1: It's Good News Tuesday from the nation's capital. Here we are, back again. I'm Shane Hewitt in Ottawa, the village of Merrickville, just south of the city. Ryan O'Donnell is in Calgary, downtown. David Hunter, Toronto, downtown. 71010 is the text line. Share your good news for Good News Tuesday. I actually have some, I'm really impressed. And for anybody who knows cars, this is probably the stupidest, most naive good news story of all things. But am I, like, I've shared the story. I drive an old BMW diesel. It's 15 years old. It's 300,000 kilometers. And, you know, it works. It's great. You get an awful lot more car 15 years later on a BMW than some of the other cars. So I'm happy. It's been a little laggy, though. Diesel drivers know the laggy. For a couple of years now, kind of a little bit wobbly, a little bit, Anyway, I had a sensor go off on it. So my daughter was here last week with her boyfriend, Tyler. And Tyler's like an ag mechanic and a farmer. So there he goes under the BMW and he takes it all apart. He looks at it. He goes, yeah, okay, well, this, you know, maybe here's a sensor. You might want to clean it. Here's all the things. You really need to change your engine or your engine air filter. I'm like, oh, okay. And I just kind of assumed that it was being done with my maintenance. Turns out it wasn't. So all I did was change the engine air filter in my car. It's like a brand new car. Like it is like fast again. And turns out I've just been choking it oxygen for 2 years thinking that it was wearing out. Still needs a little cleanup of other things. So good news. The boyfriend can stay because clearly he helped me out. And having a mechanic farmer guy around, everybody needs a farm friend. I think that's what it is. It doesn't matter if you live like Ryan downtown in the city. You need a friend who's a farmer because they probably have fixed it. And I think that's good advice. 71010, what's your good news? Make sure you pass it on, no matter how big or how small. Good news makes everybody's day better. Good news makes good news babies. Here's the thing. The more good news we hear, we see, the more good news we realize is around us. So for some of us today, we're having a heck of a time finding anything good and anything to share. And so when you share your good news stories, that helps everyone else find some of the good. Ryan O'Donnell. Give me the good news.
2: The good news today is that now that my move, Laura and I's move in together, is the hardest parts are done, we have finally done something.
1: That's funny.
2: Yep.
1: The hardest part's just begun, my friend.
2: Can I just live in this moment for a second before
1: yes, I have I'm to sorry. Go back I totally to reality? Took it away. You're right.
2: Thank
1: yeah,
2: you.
1: I did.
2: Thank my you. Bad. We have had to put off quite a lot in order to make this move work, but today we finally got to something that we have been waiting to do for a while. And that is, we went and toured our first potential wedding venue today. Oh. We went and looked at a spot that could be the reception.
1: Can I guess?
2: Yes.
1: Like Greta Arcade?
2: No.
1: Oh.
2: There is, however, a video game cabinet in the groom's get ready room, but that I did not know that heading into this. Just want to make that clear.
1: Right.
2: No, just a really nice, open, customizable space. It's one of those things, right, where they do such a good job. They show you the tour, you get an idea of like what the day could look like, and you're like, okay, what are we talking about in price? And they're like, oh, we'll send you everything later. Okay.
1: So
2: you just sit there and wait, and you're like, oh, you know what? This place would be really nice. And then I have no idea how much it's going to cost. So that's the thing. It could be exactly what we're looking for, or it's going to be a night where, regardless, we've set a baseline. We know what we like, what we don't like, and now we can actually start planning our wedding and not just planning our move.
1: Oh, that's a nice good news story.
2: Yeah.
1: Oh, video games somehow always finding their way in.
2: Mm-hmm.
1: David Hunter, our music good news guy. Do we have musical good news for David today?
3: Actually, video game good news.
1: Oh, how about
3: that? It ties in really well.
1: Okay.
3: As we've talked about on the show before, but Pokemon prices are through the roof right now. So I think it's finally time for me to get rid of my old Pokemon game collection. So I put it up for sale, and the prices are, I think, about where I want them to be right now. So I'm going to say goodbye.
1: Really? Eh?
3: Yeah, I think it's a good time too, because I've been collecting retro games for like a while, and I've been sitting on them. So I think it's a good time.
1: Very good. Should we have a good news conversation with your wife about your Pokemon games going away too? Or
3: she doesn't play them, so I don't think she'll mind.
1: I think she's going to be very happy. Was kind of my point. Okay, 7-10-10, Good News Tuesday. Feel free to share your good news, no matter how big or how small. Okay, here is your theme for this today. Now, you can take the good news anywhere. It could be about something stupid like an air filter for me, something life-building and really, really relevant like Ryan or David moving on, big or small. If you could make a wish, regardless of any consequences, what would that wish be? Any wish, 7-10-10, I want you to text it in. What would you wish for? There's no cap, no limits. So what is it going to be? 7-10-10. Now, Ryan, this comes from a movie. Tell me yes. about the movie.
2: You may have heard of it. It's called Obsession. It is, I would argue, probably the number one most talked about movie of the year so far, and I believe will be the most number one talked about movie. This film that costs less than $100,000 to make has made almost as much money as the most recent Star Wars film. It is a absolute smash hit indie horror film, and the premise of it is pretty simple. There is a gentleman who rocks into a novelty shop and finds a one wish willow, a stick that grants you one wish. Here's a fun little commercial for the one wish willow.
4: When you hear the magical jingle, just make a wish and snap the willow, the one wish willow. Wishing for. Make your wish come true.
1: All right, so this is good. A one wish willow. Okay, so that's an ad from the movie, I guess. Yeah.
2: That's actually not in the movie. That's just fun little marketing they did.
1: Oh, marketing.
2: This, however, this is the movie. The main character in this film makes a wish for his friend to fall in love with him, and it goes horribly, horribly wrong.
5: Nikki, wait. I was going to ask you,
6: What?
5: I lost my train of thought.
6: Hi.
5: Why? One wish, Willow. You only get one wish. I wish Nikki Freeman loved me more than anyone in the entire world.
1: Okay.
2: Here's the thing, Shane.
1: Yeah.
2: The one wish, Willow, is not cursed or evil like a monkey paw in an episode of The Simpsons. No, the wish is what was evil. It's one of the things that make this movie so cool. So that's what makes it a great horror film. But it does have people talking. What would be your one wish, Willow?
1: Okay, so the consequence. Can we talk about the consequence of his wish?
2: Yep.
1: So he wanted her to fall in love with him, right?
2: Yes.
1: And then she became like obsessive, compulsive, needy, jealous.
2: Yes.
1: Possessive.
2: And the part that's crazy about it is that it's not actually her that falls in love. It's basically like a reverse version of her.
1: Okay, so it's kind of a possession thing.
2: Yeah, exactly.
1: Free will can't be. Yeah. Okay, I see what's happening. Okay, so that's crazy. If you had a one wish willow then, Ryan, what would your wish be?
2: This is such a hard question. I would honestly wish for my mom, who has some health struggles. I would wish for my mom to get better. I think that would have just such a, bring a lot of peace to my heart, to her, and I think would have just the biggest net positive of anything I could wish for in my life.
1: Nice. Yeah. Michelle's nice.
2: Yes.
1: Okay, 7-10-10. Good News Tuesday. If you could have your one wish, no matter what it is, what would you wish for with your one wish willow? you could text it in. Now, I have a wish that I'm going to save it. I'm going to save it for when we do some good news stuff here coming up, okay? Because I want to, I kind of want to dig into what my one wish willow is. So I'm going to share that next, 7-10-10. Make sure you text it in. And I was given a social media video which inspired my wish. Mm. Sleep might be on the list. Daily massages could be on the list. Mm. You know, like these would be good. But I think I'm going to do that. It's Good News Tuesday. We've got some good news stories and some of your wishes coming up next. Shane Hewitt in the Night Show.
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0: righty, it is Good News Tuesday. And I'm Shane Hewitt. I'm in Ottawa. Ryan's in Calgary. David's in Toronto. 710-10 is the text line for you to, one moment. Excuse me. For you to text in your good news for Good News Tuesday. So let's dig into some of the good news, shall we, that's going on around the world. We love good news. What is your one wish, Willow, from the Obsession movie that you would wish for? 710-10. You could wish for anything. Now, I was given a video, just shared just a stupid online video. Maybe you've seen them. I don't know. It was a Christmas throwback video. Clearly AI. And there's an account with all of them. Very good. Yes, please. You see, I love Christmas.
1: He does.
0: And we're not very far away to Christmas right now. Really, I mean, we're almost at the tipping point of closer than further, you know what I mean?
1: I see. Very half glass full thought on timing up for Christmas, eh?
0: Yeah.
1: Yeah.
0: There's only 27 Saturdays until Christmas, just to be clear. Well, you're running out of time.
1: It's not that much, really.
0: Well, in 2 weeks, 3 weeks from now, is my annual watch Christmas Vacation in July. You know, to get in the mood. I mean, if the brick and stuff can do Boxing Day in July, I can do Christmas. Huh? So here's the video. Is that it's Christmas in 1990, and the video starts from the perspective of somebody's driving a car, and it's like an older Ford. The car is old from 1990. The cars around it on the street are old from 1990. The streets look like 1990. And then you're in like the Walmart or the Kmart or whatever it would have been back then. And it looks like that. People are dressed like that. And then it says getting ready for Christmas, 1990. And then, but you're cooking in a kitchen from 1990. You're decorating a tree that looks like it's from 1990. Then they start writing handwritten Christmas notes to people because you did that in 1990. And it just got me feeling so good. Like I was nostalgic for 1990. I love this account. This is amazing. That's all they do is like different years, mid 80s, late 90s, all things Christmas. So my wish might be Christmas from the 90s. I feel like that could be a super fun.
1: It is the magical. The department store is at its absolute peak. The Christmas movies look at their best.
0: Yeah,
1: I don't know a single soul that would disagree with you that is like the best era for Christmas. Like it's just, yeah, that's a good wish.
0: Right.
1: I can't see that going negative. I don't see any curse or evil intentions in that. I think you're good. I think the one wish, Willow, would give you a thumbs up on that one.
0: Mm. Thank you. What is your wish? 710-10 for Good News Tuesday. Mike, I wish all wars ended. I like that.
1: Yeah, that's a good one.
0: Eric in St. Lazare. Hi, Shane. My beautiful wife passed away 5 years ago this year. My one wish is that I could have stopped it. Not exactly a thought for Good News Tuesday. Eric, Good News Tuesday is not a time to correct somebody. And especially with what you've been through with your beautiful wife, I'm not going to correct you, but I can tell you this. That's exactly what Good News Tuesday is. Because Good News Tuesday is the memory and the awesomeness that was that relationship. So I understand that it's the hard part. This is the bad part that you feel or that you go through. And the good part is the memory, the desire, the want, the love. That's what Good News Tuesday is all about. Sometimes you have to have some of the bad things to share the good. So I do appreciate very much, Eric, that. Thank you. 710-10. Hey, Shane, read your owner's manual for my car. Well, I did. Thank you, Charles. You're right. But I just assumed it was being done, I guess. Yet it's funny because I've taken it into shops and been like, it feels like it's kind of just not, it's kind of, is it the, you know, the injectors? What's going on? And they're like, no, it feels fine. Maybe the turbo's soft. You're telling me nobody looked to see how dirty the air filter was? That's kind of wild. There's a lot of people got comments about the air filter on Good News Tuesday. My air filter replaced all of it, looked disgusting, had to power wash it. Oh, and my deck. It's great. I might have misread that. I would wish for my mortgage to be paid off. One wish, Willow, for Good News Tuesday. You could have one wish, no matter what it is, no consequence. What would you wish for? My wish is to be able to buy a house. I think that's great. World peace. My wish for one wish, Willow. World peace. I like this. 7-10-10. I would wish that everyone would find their own individual version of happiness. That's cool. I like that. Jesse on that text message. Christmas camping is what you're going through. Christmas camping is a great idea, by the way. I wish I could be transported back to the 80s and correct bad decisions. That sounds like a story, Tommy. If you feel like sharing the story, share the story. 7-10-10. It's Good News Tuesday, no matter how big or how small. What is your good news? One wish, Willow, if you could have a wish, any wish, no consequences, what would that wish be? All right, since it's Good News Tuesday, I've heard this story before similar to this. I just think it's such a fantastic story. Let's hear the audio first out of context about the World Cup Japan soccer football game.
2: Dallas, Texas, and the Netherlands have just played out a 2-2 draw with Japan. After the game, as usual, Japanese fans cleared out the trash at the stadium.
3: I think it's the Japanese pride just cleaning up the stadium and showing appreciation to Dallas and the people that, you know, let us come watch this game and our love for soccer and football. Especially the team, they work so hard, so we want to do our part to help.
4: In Japan, we are taught clean up in school. That's why it's natural for me to clean up things.
5: We want to keep everything clean so that when we come back, we feel good and safety. That's kind of one of our culture. Whenever we go everywhere, we just try to do our best to clean, make it tidy, to make not only our feelings good, but also other people feel good.
6: It's a culture, but it's like respect for everything. Respect for the players, supporters, and also for the stadium. We are kind of honored to be here, so we don't want to make the mess and then leave it. So I think that's why we're doing it.
0: So this is amazing. So the Japanese fans clean up the stadium before they leave.
1: Yeah.
0: And okay. Incredible. And this is normal for them.
1: Totally normal.
0: This is not like, hey, it's the FIFA, we're going to help today. This is a normal thing. Wow. Now think about this in our culture. What I'm used to is the concourse of the Calgary Saddle Dome and drunken Edmonton Oilers fans picking fist fights on the way out the door, spilling beers and trying to throw people around. In Japan, they stay and clean the stadium. That's how far apart we are.
1: You can actually hear the sound of cracking plastic when Flames fans begrudgingly leave the stadium because their team has lost another game. Like, you can just hear it as people step over all the garbage. Wow. Yeah. I did see, Shane, also one of the best tweets of all time today was Japanese fans destroy a stadium, and it was the video of them cleaning, but in reverse. So it looked like they were dumping garbage. It's such an amazing thing they do. And yeah, we could learn from it.
0: I think it's great, man. Good News Tuesday. What is your good news? No matter how big or how small, Eric and St. Lazare, thank you for the kind words, Shane. Absolutely, my friend. I hope your heart finds wholeness. All right, coming up next, we're going to talk a little bit about AI. We're going to get into some new stuff there. Remember AI sovereignty conversations about how we need to be sovereign with AI? Well, America's done it. I don't know if it's the right way to do it, but they've done it, and we're paying the price a little bit. We're going to talk about it next.
7: Now this update from the Canadian Press. G7 leaders issued 3 joint statements today, one on cancer, one on Ebola, and one on international development. Prime Minister Mark Carney is at the summit in France. Joe Gulsa, his wife, and his daughter had 45 minutes to pack what mattered most to them after RCMP officers came to their door in West Kelowna, BC today, telling them to get out. The family lives about a block from where an out-of-control wildfire burned for much of Tuesday before firefighters were able to get it under control. Still, evacuation alerts and orders remain for hundreds of people in the area. A man convicted of second-degree murder and the death of a teen at a Saskatchewan bush party 2 decades ago has received the maximum youth sentence of 7 years. The Parole Board of Canada has rejected Jacob Hogard's bid for full parole. And after nearly 75 years on CBC, Hockey Night in Canada will not return to the network next season. From the Canadian Press, I'm Naira Ahmed.
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1: Well, it is Good News Tuesday, and with zero preparation and warning, I'm going to ask Carmi Levy our Good News Tuesday question of the day. If you could make one wish, Carmi, for Good News Tuesday, no consequences, what would you wish for?
2: Let's see, an end to economic inequity, because it breaks my heart when I walk the street and see folks who are challenged finding homes.
1: 7-10-10. Better. Text it in. There you go. Carmi's... all thoughtful and stuff. I wished for Christmas from the 90s, but hey, whatever. If you want to save people's lives, that's fine.
2: Those were good times. I miss the world of catalogs. That was always, right. you'd leaf through the catalog for months in advance of Christmas, and you'd sort of dog-ear the corners and hope your parents noticed what you were looking at, what you had circled or ripped out and put on your bulletin board. Man, those were good times. The internet ruined all that. So,
1: it did ruin all that.
2: Yeah.
1: Well, I'd shared the story about the AI video I was sent, which was Christmas in the 90s, and it was just an AI video of what life looked like. And I thought it was really cool. And there was one point of it, like the Christmas tree looked like a 90s Christmas tree, like tinsely kind of looking. And then the hand of the perspective of the person was writing a Christmas note. And I was like, see, those were good times, right?
2: Sure, but it was AI. So what was that? What did that note say? Was it all gibberish?
1: Oh, no, I didn't get that far. I was still in the Christmas mode. AI is the topic. That's why Carmi is here today. We've had many conversations about AI sovereignty generally, and that is and isn't what we're doing, but we've seen it happen. Now, the way it happened down in the States is probably not the way to go about AI sovereignty, but it is an example of what's happened. So the folks at Claude... like ChatGPT users and the Gemini users, Claude is like a much more, it's the nerdy version of it. It's like, you know, it's like he's got some, Claude, I imagine, has, you know, thick glasses and, you know, elbow patches, but is very, very good. One of the most respected of all of the units out there. And they released this new mega powerful new version. And it was Claude Fable 5. And immediately, like, these are some of the, like, the government subscribed to this for military action kinds of levels of stuff. And the U.S. government, as soon as they released it, went and said, no, you can't do this, because it was so powerful and it could be used for terrorism things. It could be used for military planning things. Like, it was mega, mega powerful. And they said, you're not allowed to do this outside the United States. This is too good for everybody else. And at first, the Anthropic people, Claude people, didn't listen. They kept it on in some places. In Canada, for example, through most of the weekend, you could still use Fable 5. But now my message at the bottom of my Claude window says, Claude Fable 5 is currently unavailable. So clearly the U.S. government has succeeded in allowing only Americans to have access to this and not the rest of the world, because it's so powerful. So, Carmi, where does that leave you? Where do you want to start with this? I mean, I have questions, but I think I just kind of want to give you the wish stick.
2: I think what's important for folks to understand is that this didn't come out of nowhere. Is that Anthropic is the company that brought us Claude, and the various models, the large language models, the frontier models that it has released in recent months. And Anthropic was created by some ex OpenAI employees who were concerned about the ethics of the company. They left because they wanted to create an ethical AI company that balanced, you know, making these tools available with protecting humanity. So earlier this year they released a preview version. It was called Claude Preview, Claude Mythos Preview, and it was so powerful that as they were getting it ready for release, they realized this thing can break into existing cybersecurity protections. So they decided not to release it to the public. And instead, they only made it available under this Project Glasswing initiative to certain trusted tech companies, as well as later the Canadian government and other governments, for their researchers to play with it and learn how to build better protections against it. So what we're seeing happen with the U.S. government, because they're afraid it'll fall into the hands of U.S. nationals, is they're concerned that this technology could be used to start a cyber war. And after they launched Glasswing, they went ahead and released two versions of it, Fable 5 and Mythos 5. Mythos 5 is the full-strength version. Fable 5 is the somewhat dialed-back version with better protections in place. So all of this is, you know, there's this tension. Anthropic wants to compete against OpenAI, compete against Google, be a successful AI company, but it's released a model that's so powerful that it could, you know, ignite a digital war and break into protected systems. So the U.S. government, which has been arguing with Anthropic about its use in defense systems as well as other government platforms, is now essentially saying, no, you cannot release it, and is ordering the company to dial that back. And as a result, we here in Canada can't see it. We're going to see more of this because OpenAI released its own frontier model that is also considered threatening to existing cyber protections. And we're going to, this is going to become a theme. You know, this tension between AI companies and cybersecurity experts who say, that's basically like a doomsday device. We've got to dial it back. And that's kind of where we're at now with this.
1: Well, they certainly have lost their way from an ethical yeah. Save the People platform to, by the way, let's kill the world. And so what's your takeaway on this? I mean, is this where it starts to run away when governments have to just full on go stop?
2: We're certainly approaching a tipping point. And in fact, we may very well be there. And I think if it were any other government, I'd say, hey, this is legitimate, but this is the U.S. government. And at this point, I have a little bit less trust in their intentions than I might have had maybe a couple of years ago. So I take it with a fairly significant grain of salt. It's certainly a risk that we have to be aware of. And certainly I know that our government is deeply concerned about this. Actually, Canada stepped forward to be part of Project Glasswing, to be part of that initiative, that effort to learn more about how it works and to build better protections. And so we're already part of this conversation. I'm hoping that there are still adults in the room south of the border to guide this conversation. But if they aren't, this is an opportunity for perhaps Ottawa to step up. And lead, or at least be part of the leadership of this global conversation as these tools get ever more powerful.
1: I think it's cute that you think all of Ottawa would create policy that works.
2: I hope. I'm an eternal optimist, Shane. Yeah, so never know.
1: It's that's good. It's good perspective. The trust thing is a big one. And if you look at what's going on in the States down in our broadcast city of Windsor, you know, the president has stop the Gordie Howe Bridge to protect the pockets of his friend and donation friend at the Ambassador Bridge, right? Like, I mean, that's the way the conversation is at least leading. And so it's quite remarkable to me to say, okay, well, are we sure that this is the problem or is this not the problem? And I mean, clearly it's dangerous in the wrong hands or irresponsible hands.
2: Yeah.
1: Right.
2: And I believe the technical issue is valid because Anthropic itself voluntarily decided to not release the preview version a couple of months ago. So we know it's an issue. Washington isn't making this up. However, you're right. I think it's valid to call into question the motivations of the administration considering their behavior around issues like the Gordie Howe Bridge. And can we trust that this is about safety? Or is it about the fact that maybe the leaders of Anthropic haven't bent themselves down on a knee or donated enough to, the Arch project in Washington or complimented Donald Trump as much as other tech leaders have? Mm-hmm. We know that the tech industry has kind of pivoted in that they used to oppose this administration's policy. But of course, Trump 2.0, very different story. Tech companies have gotten on board. Anthropic, not so much. Maybe that's why it's become Washington's whipping boy.
1: Now, I don't know if that's why they were there or if they were there or not, but it sounds to me like somebody didn't buy tickets to Donald Trump's 80th birthday at the UFC fights on the weekend.
2: That's right. Or maybe he didn't like their present. I don't know.
1: Maybe that's the case. I don't know. This is one of these things where it goes, all right, Carmi Levy, there you go. That's the conversation. So if you do use cloud, there's a reason why the Claude Fable 5 is currently available. Banner is there, is to remind you that it's somebody else's fault that it's not there. The question mark is, should it even be there at all? I don't know. Maybe that's a conversation for another day. Thank you, Carmi.
2: Appreciate it, Shane. Thanks.
1: 7-10-10. If you could have one wish, any wish What would it be? Good News Tuesday. We're going to continue.
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1: It's Good News Tuesday. 71010 is the text line. You get to make your wish. Any wish. No consequences. What is your magical wish? Text it in. Maureen in Windsor says, not to be a Debbie Downer, but if I could please have my late granddaughter return from heaven and walk across the stage next week for a grade 12 grad. Forget your magic stick, wish stick. I believe I would need an entire tree for this wish. Thank you, Shane and Co. Dreams are good. That is amazing, Maureen. It is authentic and honest, and it's exactly what Good News Tuesday is a love for those family members. Thank you for sharing that. 71010, your wish, any wish. I wish for simpler times with everybody getting along, no crime, and being able to keep your windows and doors open at night without worries. For world peace, Cheryl. It's Good News Tuesday. Share your good news. No matter how big or how small, good news makes good news, babies. So let's make more of it. Text it in. This is a segment where we're going to connect with Victoria today. It's called What's On Your Mind. This particular edition of the show is called What's On Your Mind, Lisa Best. Hi. Now, everyone in Victoria knows Lisa at CFAX 1070. poor Lisa has to work with Ryan in the mornings.
2: Ryan's a godsend.
1: You think so?
2: Oh, he's always chipper.
1: He's always happy. This is why he's suspicious to me. He loves his guitar.
2: Yes,
1: he's always smiling. He loves his family. Loves his city.
2: Yes.
1: Something's not right with that guy.
2: Or something's very right on the other side of it. Maybe not right is right.
1: He's a lovely human being. I thoroughly enjoy my time.
2: He really is. He's one of a kind because he's just always optimistic.
1: Yeah, that's great. Ryan and Lisa, News Talk 1070 in Victoria. And you join us now for What's On Your Mind, Lisa Best, where we open up the floor to whatever is on your mind. Where are we going?
2: Well, we're talking motorcycles because beyond mics, I would say motorcycles are my other passion.
1: Really?
2: And they have been for about 35 years.
1: 35 years of motorcycle riding.
2: Yes, I started when I was 5.
1: That's illegal.
2: That's good math.
1: That's,
2: I saw that go in your head.
1: I did. I had to think about it. You can see my counting eyebrow.
2: Synapse was firing hard there.
1: Very good. Yeah. Okay, so tell me about your love for motorcycles. Why? What is it about a motorcycle that is amazing for Lisa?
2: I wanted to be an equine specialist.
1: Hmm.
2: And something in my prior life, I did something bad. Bad karma, bad juju. So I'm deadly allergic to horses.
1: Oh, no way.
2: Yeah. Yeah. Really. I've shown up in emergency. So,
1: it's that bad.
2: Oh, it's that deadly. I'm not kidding, deadly. So, my next choice was the Iron Horse. And the motorcycle to me is the closest I get to riding a horse. But that said, it's distinct in itself, in its sense of freedom. And that sense of freedom, just like riding a horse, comes with a sense of danger, strong possibility of danger, something going sideways. And that's what makes it so thrilling.
1: Okay, well, you live in a great city for a motorcycle, that's for sure.
2: Absolutely. I lived in Ottawa, and I remember, going down the Queensway on Christmas Day with Christmas lights on my bike. So there's times in Ottawa, there's times in Toronto, and Montreal, outside of the ice storms, that you can ride. So it's fantastic across Canada. There's even snow tires if you want to get into that. But for the most part, this is the city where people can ride all year round. And a lot of people do, because as you know, the price of gas, well, maybe just recently went down, but we never know what's going to happen next.
1: Okay. Now, tell me about the Malahat in a motorcycle.
2: Malahat's fine. The Malahat's a major highway. It's the twisting roads that are exciting. I was born and raised in Winnipeg, so I know what the wide open prairies are like. I still have ice in my veins. And I took my course in Winnipeg, and I can tell you the only thing I remember about that course X amount of years ago was a big biker dude yelling shoulder check, and I can't tell you how many times that has saved my bacon.
1: Really?
2: Yes. And I do know with driving courses, one of the number one fail reasons is because new drivers fail to shoulder check.
1: Really?
2: People fail to look. When's the last time you shoulder check in your car?
1: I consciously try to do it because I think I do a great job with it, right? So I always try to make sure that I look. So here's the thing. Mm-hmm. You like the driving safety is a thing for you. Not only is Absolutely. It just like don't die today, which is generally a good plan, but you actually have like you get involved with training.
2: I am a senior instructor for the Vancouver Island Safety Council. I was an instructor for the Ottawa Safety Council prior to moving. I'm also on the board and deeply involved with all aspects of safety on two wheels. And my students come back to me and say, I'm a better driver because I took the course. Yeah. It's not just me. We have great instructors. Ottawa has great instructors. Toronto has great instructors. You know, most major cities have riding courses. And if you don't mind humbling yourself a little bit, you can be a

0: frequently to reset.
1: Mm-hmm. Okay.
0: Because something can happen if you're not constantly focused on the road.
1: Okay, got it. Now, here's my question about motorcycles. Now, I was always a convertible guy. I was, you know, I like them. Nice. But now that I live outside the city, I've considered it more. So why should somebody who's considered it, how should I test drive it? How should I experience it? I mean, I've ridden motorcycles before, but it's never been me solo get your license kind of thing. How does somebody who's curious dig into it?
0: So when you say you've ridden off-road?
1: Yeah, I've ridden off-road. I mean, I've ridden motorcycles before. You know,
0: my so you have an idea of it. I mean, we get some people coming that have never driven a car.
1: Oh, wow.
0: Yeah. Like I had a student last weekend who doesn't drive. He just wanted to get his bike license first.
1: Can you do that?
0: Yes, you can.
1: Oh, how about that? Okay, now here's the big question. I've got one less than a minute left. Lisa Best, CFAX 1070 Victoria, because all of the motorcycle people here want to know about your motorbike. 30 seconds, go.
0: My bike?
1: Yeah.
0: My bike, its nickname is Sherpa because I carry everybody else's stuff because I teach. Yeah. It is a senior citizen. It's a 23-year-old Yamaha Silverado. It looks like a Harley, but a quarter of the price. I used to have a Road King, but it was boring to me, so I just kept switching it up in different Harleys and different bikes. But I don't condone one particular brand. Whatever you choose to ride is your business. No judging. If you're on two wheels, I'm happy about that, and try to keep yourself safe.
1: All right, I love this. Ryan and Lisa, grab their podcast on the iHeart app. Go listen to the show because you can stream it on the iHeart app. And with the time change, by the way, if you're in Ontario or Quebec, you get the inherit. It's not even early for you. It's late. It's lunchtime listening almost. Lisa Best, thank you. What's on your mind, Lisa Best? It's great to see you.
0: Thank you, Shane. A pleasure.
1: Shane Hewitt in the Night Shift. We're going to be right back.

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4: From the National Newsroom of the Canadian Press, I'm Naira Ahmed. A wildfire evacuation order covering hundreds of properties in West Kelowna, BC, has been downgraded hours after it was issued. Residents of 357 properties have been allowed home after a nearby wildfire that had been burning out of control was reclassified as being held. The BC Wildfire Service says the 8-hectare wildfire

0: fire is not expected to spread beyond its existing perimeter or control lines. Prime Minister Mark Carney sat down with the leaders of the United Arab Emirates, India, Italy, and South Korea at the G7 summit in France today. After a meeting with the Italian Prime Minister, the two announced Canada and Italy have entered talks on a purchase of M346 advanced jet trainer aircraft. It's not yet clear how many jets Canada is looking to buy. The first full day of the 2026 leader summit also included discussions on conflicts in the Middle East and a drop in foreign aid funding that is forcing the world to rethink how it handles international development. The Federal Taxpayers Watchdog says he wants to see automatic tax filing expanded out to more Canadians. Francois Bolleau says Canadians with simple tax situations should be able to get pre-filled tax returns from the Canada Revenue Agency, that for their approval rather than navigating the complex tax code. He says Ottawa should look at simplifying that code in the coming years.
1: I remember being, when I was studying law, the Income Tax Act was about that thick. Now it's twice the size, double. It's completely nuts.
0: The federal government plans to roll out pre-filled tax returns to 1 million Canadians starting next year. Meanwhile, Canada's Justice Minister says he will take the summer to review the work of a committee tasked with determining if Canada is ready to allow people with mental illness access to medically assisted dying. People with a mental illness as their sole underlying condition are currently ineligible to access MAID, but that exclusion is set to end next March. Hockey Night in Canada will not air on CBC next season. Here's Canadian Press reporter Lisa Laporte.
2: Rogers Sportsnet and the CBC say in a joint statement the public broadcaster will no longer carry NHL broadcasts. Hockey Night has aired for nearly 75 years on CBC television. A sublicensing agreement between Rogers Communications and the CBC, which allowed the program to air on the network, expired at the end of the Stanley Cup playoffs.
0: The two sides did not extend the partnership for the 2026-2027 campaign, the first year of Rogers' 12-year, $11 billion broadcast rights deal with the National Hockey League. And Lionel Messi of Argentina has tied the World Cup career scoring record at 16 goals with a hat-trick against Algeria. His first ever World Cup hat-trick in the 76th minute gave Argentina a 3-0 lead over Algeria. This is the Canadian Press. In sports, Norway has completed its 4-1 World Cup victory over Iraq in Boston. The fans sounded really good at the Viking Row and their team's first World Cup in 28 years. Earlier today, France rebounded from a sluggish first half to beat Senegal 3-1. And still to come in the late game, Argentina and Algeria face off in Kansas City. Meanwhile, a federal court judge has dismissed Thomas Partey's bid for emergency relief after Canada denied the Ghana midfielder entry to the FIFA World Cup. The former Arsenal player is awaiting trial next year in England on 7 counts of rape and 1 count of sexual assault. He has pleaded not guilty. The opener of the Toronto Blue Jays 3-game series with the Boston Red Sox is underway at Fenway Park. The American League East rivals have struggled over the opening months of the season. And Serena and Venus Williams are bringing their doubles partnership back at Wimbledon. The All England Club has announced the doubles wildcard invitation for the Williams sisters to the tournament, which starts in less than 2 weeks. From the Canadian Press, I'm Naira Ahmed. I'm just a
3: Grammy-winning country singer Jelly Roll filing for divorce from his wife, Bunny XO. That's according to TMZ, who says he first filed for the split in May in Tennessee, the singer citing irreconcilable differences as the result for the split. The couple first met in 2015 and did not get married until August 2016, staying together for a little over a decade. They have had a rocky relationship, with Bunny saying they've split multiple times in the past. The first trailer has been released for Shrek 5.
4: Once upon a time, a hideous ogre and a delusional donkey.
3: The footage shows Shrek, Donkey, Fiona, and family on another adventure in a new city. The cast including Mike Myers, Eddie Murphy, Cameron Diaz, and Zendaya. Shrek 5 hits theaters June 30th, 2027. Greta Gerwig's Narnia, The Magician's Nephew, is set to be released in theaters before it streams on Netflix. The Chronicles of Narnia adaptation will hit theaters February 12th and then will hit the streaming giant April 2nd. The cast includes David McKenna, Beatrice Campbell, Daniel Craig, and Meryl Streep.
5: Help me go home.
3: Christopher Nolan's The Odyssey is already breaking records in the UK. The BFI IMAX, the UK's largest screen that's located in London, revealing that it sold 28,000 tickets in its first 24 hours. This broke the venue's first day sales records with a total gross of £750,000 or $1 million. That's entertainment. I'm Jennifer Polsoni.
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Good in the night shift. It is Good News Tuesday, and I realize that's a really tough one for everybody in Kelowna, in particular West Kelowna right now, with the stories of wildfires. So make sure you keep listening for the top of the hour news and everything on 11:50, and they're going to keep you up to date with everything, okay? If there's anything I need to know that is emergency, 71010, you can text it in. Just want to let everybody know. It is Good News Tuesday, and you can text in your good news here on the show. And I don't know if this is good news or bad news, but it's change, and change often scares people. The hockey night in Canada is done. So the deal from years ago when Rogers took over the NHL broadcasts was the CBC carried some games. Now here for TSN folks, of course, we take care of it for Ottawa and Winnipeg and Montreal. And so there's a lot of broadcasting stuff there that hasn't changed. But when it comes to the old school Hockey Night in Canada show that was on the CBC, the throwback vibe of it, it feels kind of funky. Let's go back to the beginning for the music, please.

0: That theme is a song, and TSN uses it because they have their rights to it, and others don't. So we could do that. It's one of the few times we could actually play it, which is great. Although if you're listening on the podcast, you probably can't hear that right now because I'm not sure that we're allowed to play it there. So let's not get ourselves in trouble. There you go, podcast people. Now, how do we go from way back in the day, which is all like 100 years ago, to today, to what we knew as Hockey Night in Canada, that theme to Hockey Night in Canada today? Ryan, let's go backwards in time. Jump in your hot tub time machine.
1: Oh, I wish I had a hot tub time machine. Great movie, by the way. Mm-hmm. I was surprised because when I think of Hockey Night in Canada, I think maximum back to like the 1960s, right? That's kind of like the earliest possible with like the baby blue Blazers and the patch. And then, of course, like Ron McLean and Don Cherry. But no, it goes way back in surprising ways. And so the first little nugget is February 16, 1923. A man by the name of Foster Hewitt.
0: Uncle Foster.
1: I don't think you're no relation, right? Never asked you that before.
0: No relation that I'm aware of, but I call him Uncle Foster.
1: Very cool. Yeah. Made his broadcast debut on CFCA calling a senior amateur hockey game. And it is the very first night that he said he shoots, he scores. 1923, Shane. Then the next little blip on the timeline is in 1931. And on November 12th, 1931, the show went national as the, this is the surprise to me, General Motors Hockey Broadcast. Yeah, the GM, like the car maker.
0: Oh.
1: Yeah, Foster Hewitt was doing play-by-play, transmitting Saturday night Maple Leafs games over the Canadian National Railway Radio Network. The first broadcast went out to about 100,000 listeners, and then within 2 years, it was reaching 2.5 million. So, like, just think about that. We know Hockey Night in Canada from the public broadcaster, but in 1931, its seeds were sown with the Canadian National Railway Radio and GM Motors.
0: Hmm. This is such a throwback. You know what it got me thinking of?
1: What's that?
0: And I just went and looked while you did that, and the earliest record is 1938. I think it was 1936. When my grandfather was the captain and goaltender for the Flin Flon Bombers. And he's in the lobby in one of the photos. So it made me think back to like, oh, I wonder if there's any rosters. It looks like the first one's 1938. And I think that's right after my grandfather was there.
1: Well, the timing is pretty wild because in 1936 was when the CBC was born, formed in 36, made its network available to advertisers. Production moved from the Imperial Oil, who had taken over it, and over ironic. To CBC. I know. And that was when the program's name was changed to Hockey Night in Canada, which was named by Hewitt himself, by the way. Foster Hewitt, really the architect here. And this is when things really escalate because for decades it's that radio and, you know, black and white. But really, 1952, October 11th.
0: Whoa, come on. You can't just tell this story without doing your old timey radio voice for hockey.
1: Oh, I forgot about the old timey radio voice. Okay. Do you want me to do the next bit in the old timey radio voice?
0: Yeah, do it. I love this.
1: October 11, 1952, Canada's first televised NHL game airs. René Lecavalier handed play-by-play in French for a matchup between the Montreal Canadiens and the Detroit Red Wings. On November 1, 1952, Foster Hewitt called the first language hockey night broadcast between the Toronto Maple Leafs and the Boston Bruins.
0: I love it.
1: Make sure you have a clip.
0: Yeah, hit the clip.
2: Hockey Night in Canada.
3: The first English language broadcast of Hockey Night in Canada took place on November 1st, 1952. The legendary Foster Hewitt was behind the microphone for a national audience.
4: Hello, Canada and hockey fans in the United States.
3: As the Boston Bruins faced the Toronto Maple Leafs in Maple Leaf Gardens. Toronto prevailed by a score of 3-2 on the day that an enduring Canadian institution was born.
0: Uncle Foster did good things.
1: He did. He really did. There was also some really cool things that came out of this show, because 1955, so just a few years after that first national broadcast, producer George Retzloff used a kinescope replay to examine a goal, which was one of the first uses of the instant replay.
0: Hmm.
1: Cool.
0: That's
1: right.
0: Cool. Yeah.
1: Then about 10 years, just over 10 years later, that's when the show jumps to color. And that's really when it becomes the Saturday night institution for many Canadians, as more Canadians got TVs and we got the, you know, the style of the baby blue jackets.
0: Yeah. Don Cherry comes in 1980.
1: He does.
0: Coach's Corner, 1982, 1987. Ron McLean, 1986. And then it was all the way fast forward through everything that we know into 2013 when Rogers bought the rights to the broadcast. Yeah?
1: Yes, that is true.
0: All right. This is cool. Now, 2019, Don Cherry left. Then the 2025 was the New Deal. And today, June 16th, 2026, when it's announced that Hockey Night in Canada, CBC Park, is kaput. So I'm curious, like, how does, like, does it matter?
1: It just, it's been this for so long, right? It's been CBC and, like, the imagery, the logos for generations now, not just, you know, 20, 30 years, much longer. And my concern is, even if hockey rights move around, which clearly they do, I mean, before it was CBC, it was with General Motors. My concern is, this is a brand that should not go away. This needs to exist for Canadians, and I'm open to new ideas on where it can exist. But I think replacing Hockey Night in Canada on CBC with Olympics coverage, that's not how I would do it.
0: No, but I still think that it is Canadiana, but it's become an international sport.
1: Yes.
0: And the sports networks focus on that and feature that. And it is Canadiana, so I get that part. I'm a fan of the CBC for supporting Canadiana. I'm not a fan of the CBC for the gigantic budgets, still competing for ad dollars, and the political slants it takes. That part I struggle with. But when it comes to the Canadiana, the Canadian shows and all those things, I think it's integral. I don't know where this lands. Mixed emotions. I guess time will tell where it goes. But that's the end of the story. Coming up this fall, there will be no NHL Hockey Night in Canada on CBC, according to the announcements today. But you can catch on TSN the Jets, the Senators, and the Canadians. Those will still be broadcast on this network right
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1: We've had the conversations before about political interference in Canada. I have people say that, no, it's been proven that there's no... And I'm like, no, it's been proven by the law, but that doesn't mean the law is written properly. Right. And I'm like, okay, the reality is that when you go look at some of these Twitter accounts and these social media accounts that are amplifying Canadian topics, many of them are not Canadian. Now, it's possible that somebody did open an account when they were in Ukraine and have since come to Canada and become a Canadian, and the account was originally opened in Ukraine. Let's acknowledge that part. Let's also acknowledge the critical thinking part of probably not likely, at least not in a short period of time when the account might have been created in 2024. So these are things that at least you can see on social media accounts, which makes things a little easier. There's a guy who spends way too much time digging into this, but he's fun and he's got a great social account. Aaron Hagee McKay is here. First of all, Aaron, are you in Canada and are you a real person?
2: I'm not in Canada. I'm in Toronto.
1: Very good.
2: So yeah, I'm a real person. I'm right here. Yeah, I've been born and raised. But yes, I will say that my Toronto privilege is showing, and I do feel a little awkward talking about Alberta a lot of the time. But I do have family there. I was out there very recently, and I got to say the people in Alberta a lot friendlier than the people in Toronto.
1: So tell me about that, because unrelated to what we're going to talk about today, so many people have judgments about other places in this country, particularly like Ontario to Alberta, but at the same time, like BC to Quebec is another one that there's a lot of judgment. And I ask, well, have you ever been? Well, no. Tell me about that. Tell me, once you go and you meet people, like, we need to see this country, no?
2: I have had the opportunity and the privilege to see a fair bit of the country in the last couple of years. And I got to say, like, the people generally, you know, we're all very similar. It's not, except for Quebec is obviously very distinct in its own language and stuff, but like, we still share a lot. And I think there is a lot more that unites us than should divides us. But of course, like, regional differences are kind of what make the beauty of tapestry of a country. Though I just don't think that, like, we should let that get in the way of working together.
1: Yeah. Okay, good stuff. Okay, Aaron Hagee McKay, what is your Instagram, or and maybe explain the goose thing?
2: Sure, yeah. I run a YouTube channel, Instagram, called The Goose. The handle is the_goose_media. You know, basically, I chose that little moniker because I needed to talk. I needed something that wasn't so serious, and the beaver had already been taken by my previous employer, the Beaverton. And the other one was the moose, and, you know, they're kind of the same. I just feel like the geese have good meme cachet on the internet. But like, in a kind of hilarious, somewhat harmless, and they're very loyal. They mate for life.
1: They're very loyal. It's true.
2: And you know, they just don't want you to, like, step on their chicks or whatever, and their little baby goslings. So I have a real appreciation for the Canada goose. They sound silly. They walk silly. They block traffic because they don't know how to fly for, like, part of the year while their chicks are developing. So it just felt like a bit of a, yeah, it felt like an appropriate animal to name myself after.
1: Particularly unapologetic. Okay, Aaron, you spend way too much time digging into, let's talk about the Twitter accounts, Instagram accounts, TikTok accounts that are not Canadian, that are selling Canadian political notions. What'd you find?
2: Yeah, I did a minute video. And I was surprised no one had done this before. And I did this, like, I don't know, like 4 or 5 months ago, but I kind of reposted it and it's got traction again. But I just looked on, I started a burner account on Twitter because I don't have a Twitter account anymore. And I was just like, let's take 15 minutes and just, like, look up Alberta separatism and see where these accounts are from, because this was a new feature that Elon had had implemented. And so we're just going to see what this gets. And then, obviously, within 15 minutes, I found just a bunch of these accounts that were not based in Canada, a lot of them based in the United States, a lot of them in, like, other countries, like we had Kenya, India, these sorts of things. But it was interesting to see the blowback from that, because a lot of people are like, what about VPNs? You know, you could just spoof your location or whatever. Look at the little icon that says whatever. I'm like, buddy, that makes the problem worse, not better.
1: Because you're actively seeking out.
2: Well, not even that, but just all the ones that say Canada could all of a sudden be from another place. And so you don't know. And so, like, the whole, like, what about VPNs thing works against you in this inauthentic conversation. obviously there are real separatists out there. They presumably got 300,000 signatures. But like, this is one of those things where it's, if you're going to have an actual democratic conversation, really you need to have some sort of like cognitive sovereignty to really have this debate.
1: But there's like, how would you even stop that? I mean, this is one of the byproducts of, I guess, the global internet, is that, I mean, like, I don't even know. I mean, I think it should be a thing. Like, it's kind of like, to me, like the AI little flags that are on there. And I think of, like, I might be dating myself slightly, but the explicit lyrics sticker on CDs and records back in the day.
2: Yeah, I wanted to. Yeah, you were like, oh, yeah, let me get some of that right here.
1: Let me go back in time. But the it would be. I think it should be included. Like, if somebody posts about, like, how hard would it be to build the programming? I don't think very hard, that says if it's about Canada or Alberta or whatever, then it comes up, this account is not based in Canada. And just like it gets flagged on all kinds of different things, like YouTube and all these things, or like some of the fact checking things that are on there that says that, you know, this is largely been proven to be untrue, Alice Snopes or whatever. Like, mm-hmm. Why can't that just be right there in the banner? This account is not based in Canada.
2: I think there is a, you know, the scorched earth solution is to just ban all of these tech platforms. I don't think that's going to be A, very popular, B, something that you could do easily in a, you know, trade negotiation. The United States would be very angry if you did that. Mm-hmm. But like, if I have talked to a couple of experts on this because I am working on like a longer deep dive on Alberta separatism, kind of just like talking about what has happened since like I had an original one in October. And I talked to the people at the Media Ecosystem Observatory. And a lot of the solutions they're talking about are just like, look, we want to look at stuff on these platforms, but the tech platforms will not allow us. It's up to them whether or not they share it. So like APIs, these sorts of things that would actually shed some light on the origins and the comments and like all of the stuff that these accounts are up to, they could then look at in a fulsome way and have more information. And I think for a lot of these, you know, I think sunlight is the best disinfectant. But that's a good first step. I think another step is to consider like the harms of disinformation in, you know, the online harms bill. If we're going to be talking about, you know, children getting eating disorders, what about the erosion of democracy? Should that not also be equally weighted, or, you know, weighted in a similar and appropriate manner? I think there's a discussion to be had there. It's just very hard to have that conversation without getting into like, who gets to decide what's true sort of thing.
1: Yeah. Well, and that would get into what is true, I suppose. I mean, and people are allowed to have their opinions. I also like to think that I don't get to have an opinion truly about American politics because I don't live there. I get to have an opinion about, as a Canadian, my experience of American politics, but I don't really get a say on, because I'm not investing in a 401k.
2: You don't get a vote, but you do get an opinion, because a lot of what the United States does affects you regardless, right? Mm-hmm. I mean, we're using American technology a lot of the time. What their laws do, like, have a reverberate throughout the entire global economy. And so, like, you know, if they go and start a war in another country, that's going to affect the price of oil, for instance, right? And that affects what you pay at the pump.
1: Hypothetically,
2: if that were to ever happen, not that the United States would ever go to war for oil.
1: No, it's a valid statement. I think that's kind of what I meant when I said, like, my, as a Canadian, my experience of it. Mm-hmm. But I also don't have a 401k, and I don't have to buy my own health insurance, and I don't go through some of the same things. And so at the same time, I want people to stay off my lawn when it comes to what goes on in Canada a little bit, you know?
2: Yeah, and they don't respect that. They just trample on our lawn all of the time. They don't have that same respect, as far as we can tell, from this current administration. There is a very, you know, there's not exactly a clean dividing line. And they, you know, when it comes to, say, like Alberta separatism or the oil industry in general, the oil industry in Alberta is largely foreign owned. When you look at just like sort of the ownership shares, ownership a lot of stuff, these country, yeah. Like, so a lot of, most of the value that is generated in the Alberta oil sands, for instance, just goes out of the country.
1: Aaron Haggy McKay is the guest right now. He's done a lot of work into what social accounts are affecting Canadian tone in politics. We're going to dig into some of that. Oil conversation and so much more coming up next.

0: Now this update from the Canadian Press. G7 leaders issued three joint statements today, one on cancer, one on Ebola, and one on international development. Prime Minister Mark Carney is at the summit in France. Joe Gulsa, his wife, and his daughter had 45 minutes to pack what mattered most to them after RCMP officers came to their door in West Kelowna, BC today, telling them to get out. The family lives about a block from where an out-of-control wildfire burned for much of Tuesday before firefighters were able to get it under control. Still, evacuation alerts and orders remain for hundreds of people in the area. A man convicted of second-degree murder and the death of a teen at a Saskatchewan bush party 2 decades ago has received the maximum youth sentence of 7 years. The Parole Board of Canada has rejected Jacob Hogard's bid for full parole. And after nearly 75 years on CBC, Hockey Night in Canada will not return to the network next season. From the Canadian Press, I'm Naira Ahmed.
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14: Aaron Hagee McKay is the guest right now. You can get him at thegoosemedia.ca. Got to honk at the darkness till it bleeds daylight. Lovers in a Dangerous Time. Salute there. Very well done. Okay, Aaron, have at her. Oil and gas in Canada and Alberta. Go.
15: Alberta should be getting way more than they get for their oil. And a lot of it goes to the United States. Like, Imperial Oil is majority owned by ExxonMobil. So, like, they have a pattern of talking to and lobbying government officials in Alberta and Canada. So what they want also affects like what we can do and how we proceed. So
14: we could talk about that for a long time because there's the conversation about which oil company created the carbon footprint notion, so they could take the responsibility off of themselves and put it on the consumer.
15: That would be British Petroleum or BP.
14: Thank you, BP. And then there's also the Chinese ownership in these companies anyway, and what gets involved with caring about politics around that. So there's a lot to be had here.
15: There is a lot to be had. And then you can sort of pull and talk about my Ontario privilege. You're actually from Alberta, so like that's a thing that you can kind of pull from your experience of like the things that you were told as a child, like what about like what it means to be Alberta and how the eastern bastards should freeze in the dark, that sort of thing.
14: No, that's funny. I've lived in Ontario 3 times now. And so I feel lucky because I lived in Manitoba when I was really young. I lived on Vancouver Island when I went to elementary school, and then, Alberta and back and forth to Ontario a bunch of times. So I feel particularly lucky. And that's why I always say that people, you need to actually go live in these places. Like, until you've had a cold glass of Chardonnay in the Victoria Harbor, you should say nothing about anybody who fights for eco things in BC. But at the same time, until you've sat at the ferry terminal and in Tawasin and gone and seen Coal Harbor and then seen the hypocrisy of it all, yeah, you should probably see that for yourself too before you decide, right? And until you've poured milk out of a bag in Ontario with no recycling programs for non-alcoholic drinks, you probably shouldn't have an opinion about recycling. So... Well, there is a recycling program, just not a deposit-based one to incentivize people to actually return their stuff. Your history is both in the playful part plus the investigative part. It's kind of a cool balance of all things. It's a nice fit.
15: Kind of an investigative comedian, if you want to put it that way, I guess.
14: Yeah, well, a little bit, right? But I mean, it's like an accurate comedian, which is an interesting...
15: I try.
14: What are we doing that's good in your eyes? Is there anything?
15: What is Canada doing well in our eyes?
14: You can take that where you want, Canada or around separatism or in Quebec or Alberta or anything.
15: I think there is a genuine concern. I think people are generally... I think the thing that we are good at is caring a lot of the time. So I just think a lot of the time we don't know where to put it. And I think we could be a little bit better at listening sometimes, but... I think it's also very difficult when you just have very different worldviews that are being, formed in people's minds by the algorithm. And that makes that whole thing, that whole conversation very difficult to even get off the ground. So I think we do have a democratic culture that is in a bit of a crisis. And I think we do care a lot about these things that we want to preserve, rightfully so, which is like a healthy democracy, having good social programs like healthcare and education and funding these things properly. And I think we have made those part of our identity in a good way. And I think we need to understand why people from outside of Canada maybe don't want us to have these things. And
14: interesting.
15: And I think that would be kind of the thing that we do well is caring. That would be my short answer.
14: I mean, social media algorithms generally are amplifying these things. Facebook is rewarding people and people are making money off this stuff.
15: Oh, yeah.
14: How do we navigate that as Canadians if we just care?
15: I think, again, it comes back to what these platforms are doing. So I just looked at a little bit as I'm doing research on Alberta separatism, and it's a problem for me that as soon as I started looking at these accounts, Facebook is like, oh, you like white replacement theory memes, right? Like, it's just a lot of stuff that's immediately hate. It's immediately takes me down this rabbit hole that I in a, to a place that I don't want to be at, right? And of course, it's incentivizing people from outside of Canada, where like a couple of bucks really does make a difference, to then start posting and being like, "This is my little side hustle." It's just like cosplaying or, you know, LARPing as a as an Alberta separatist online, because I just like taking stuff from other people and just reposting it. And yeah, you can get like $30 if you're in Indonesia. That kind of helps. So yeah, CBC did that investigation where they found a bunch of these people online. But honestly, like, yeah, I think these are just the ones that you could probably, like, you know, go and backtrack on their profiles and see where they are. I'm sure the problem is a lot deeper than we actually understand it to be. But at the same time, the call is coming from inside the house. You can't deny that there are people out there who are legitimately angry about these sorts of things. So having those internal tensions be inflamed and the division being driven even further is a big problem.
14: We as people, they're going out and they're actually sourcing who's going to react. And then they sort of start to make a list, and then they start to engage with you. And then they build a community of inflamed people that will just echo whatever it is that they want to put out there and profit off of. And so that's a larger conversation, but I want to get your thought on that now, because most people don't understand. These are just people doing business.
15: I think there is something to be said about, you know, feeding the algorithm either way helps the people who are trying to get their message out there. So if you're like against it or for it, like engaging with it at all feeds it oxygen. And that's just, you know, what the algorithm wants. And therefore, it's going to send you more of that. And the inflamed nature of the algorithm, or the inflamed tensions that it creates, you know, that's the product, more or less, right? And if you want to like step back and like not disengage with it, then it's like you miss the opportunity to have like a comment on or whatever, and then your own account doesn't get boosted or whatever. So there's a whole collective action problem within like communicating online, where it's just like, I don't want to have to feed this oxygen, but I also kind of have to. I have the incentive to engage with it for my own boosting as a content creator, and I also then like not talking about it doesn't do anything to like have that, to prevent that from actually going anywhere, because everyone else is talking about it. So it's a design quality baked into it intentionally to basically maximize the amount of engagement. And we're all kind of trapped in that system until we break out of it. It's going to be a perennial part of it. And I don't know how to do that without offering a completely different system in return, or having some sort of like legislation that means like attention optimization is now illegal. And I don't know how you make that happen.
14: We think that this is reality, right? Though things that are in front of us. And I mean, to me, it's healthy humans is the answer.
15: Very Plato's cave allegory.
14: Well, it is. And I am a philosopher by my nature. But I think that we just need healthier humans that can navigate these things. And I think that when it gets revealed to them, like the work you're doing and saying, for example, do you realize at its face value, this is not even a Canadian account? That just peels back one layer of the onion, right? And that arms people with a little bit of different information so they can put it to work. And then when I say, do you know that rage farming is a thing, and they're actually seeking you out to build a community to use you, some people might go, oh, really? I'm getting sucked in here? I'm part of the problem? All we can do is slowly try to peel the onion, and I guess that's where it goes.
15: I suppose there's like, yeah, because I have a bit of a marketing background as well, like, a, you know, between comedy gigs or whatever, I used to do copywriting, and you know, there's the funnel. There's the funnel idea, and like a marketing funnel. So first, yeah, it's like awareness, right? And you talk about like, you know, putting some rage farming stuff out, and then you're engaging with that account. And then later on, they're going to talk to you about like, oh, so-and-so politician is making this worse. Eventually, it's going to be like, sign this petition. Then they have your email, and then they can email you and ask for donations. It's part of the marketing funnel for a lot of these things. But I think the broader point of just like, you know, if you are looking for something you can do, I would say, and I don't know if this is a real thing or not, but like online mindfulness, like stepping back and being like, why am I angry right now? And what am I angry about? And then trying to look a little bit deeper into who's posting it, what their motivations might be. Are they doing this in a sincere and like good faith way? Am I engaging with this because I have some other thing that I am angry about? I just feel like that's maybe a good first step for somebody who feels like social media has taken a part of their lives and just sort of like, it's just wasting all of their energy going sucked into the screen. Mm-hmm. And my nervous system is being milked like a cow for ad dollars. If you're just tired of that, then yeah, I think the first step is you know, if you're going to be online, sort of just try to disengage and reflect. But yeah, I think the whole touch grass thing has some merit.
14: Don't surf Twitter after two glasses of Cabernet. That's really the answer.
15: Yeah, it has to be Pinot Grigio if you're going to do that. It's got to be the Pinot.
14: The_goose_media on the socials. Get connected with Aaron Hagee McKay. He's got some good stuff going on, and he's a new friend of the show. So thanks, brother.
15: Thanks, Shane.
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0: Well, it's Good News Tuesday. 71010 is the text line to share your good news. In case you missed it, a tour around the iHeartRadio Talk Network. And let's get started in Ottawa, where I am at CFRA 580 Ottawa at Work, Patricia Bolt. And a conversation about a Canadian who helped Columbus win the Stanley Cup. Not a Canadian team. But he's a Canadian that worked for the Ottawa 67s as a video coordinator and a video coach, and then got a job. What a cool opportunity to go to the Carolina Hurricanes as a video coordinator. John Stanier had a conversation with Patricia Bowl about it.
1: How amazing was this? And did you have this vision when you signed on with this team that this might happen as quickly as it did after you joined Carolina?
2: Yeah, it's always something you think about, and especially once you get to this level, just the excitement of potentially winning the Stanley Cup. Obviously, we're a great team, so it was definitely kind of top of mind when I signed, but I didn't necessarily think it would happen my first year in the NHL, but I'm super pleased that it did.
1: So many people in so many different roles, whether you're a player or somewhere in an organization, waits years and years, and sometimes it doesn't happen, and sometimes it eventually does. But yeah, first year in the NHL, that's a pretty incredible story.
2: Yeah, it's been wonderful, and couldn't be happier to play a small part in this team and help bring the cup back to Raleigh.
1: Now, you were a video coach for the Ottawa 67s a couple of years ago, right?
2: Yeah, that's correct. I got my start in video coaching with Ottawa. I'm super grateful for my time that I spent there. It's a first-rate organization, and the people in that organization really helped me become what I am today and get to this level. So I'm super appreciative of both my time in Ottawa where they helped me get to today.
1: Yeah. Now, years ago when I was covering sports, we used to have an opportunity to pick the brain of the video coach from time to time. And a lot of people go back to Roger Neilson, here in Ottawa, and his connections with really making that such an instrumental part of the game, but obviously even more so now. So for people who are listening and don't know exactly what you would be doing or what the role would be, and you're a coordinator, there's also a video coach, right? Is it a two-person team in terms of what you do?
2: Yeah, that's correct. And I think if you asked any video coach, they might all have a different answer for you. It definitely varies from team to team in terms of the responsibilities. But my role as our video coordinator is primarily helping our coaching staff with coaches' challenges during the games and operating what's called the Hawkeye system. So if you ever see that TV on the bench that the coaches are always looking down to after goals, that's essentially what I'm operating and helping our team with as kind of my core responsibility during games.
0: So many cool things as part of that conversation. Patricia Bowles' podcast and all her work from CFRA is on the iHeart app. Grab it there. And the guest is John Stanier. He's from CARP outside Ottawa, west of Ottawa. And he won a Stanley Cup as a video coach with Carolina Hurricanes this year. What a cool story. In Toronto, News Talk 1010, Jerry Agar had Wyatt Sharp on, host of the Sharp Exchange. And they had a conversation about social media bans and the impacts of it.
3: A lot of the problem with this right now is that it all sounds good. It all sounds as if it's in the name of kind of protecting privacy and individual rights. But in particular with young people, a lot of what I'm concerned with is that when you start to kind of do things like take, the things that young people use on a regular basis, like social media, away from them, it's not going to take away their incentive to want to use these technologies. And so they're going to be more sneaky about it. They're going to try and find VPNs, and they're going to kind of go about it in less safe ways, which I think could actually have the opposite effect.
4: It's interesting that some years ago, Trudeau legalized marijuana because he said, well, people are going to use it anyway. Yeah. So anybody who argues with you on that, I think they should remember that. Yeah. Like this, when vast majorities of people are going to do something, you have to figure out how to deal with that, not to just think that you can pass a piece of legislation and it all stops. However, okay, this wouldn't apply to you because you're 17, but you can certainly remember 13 and 14 better than I can. In my life, because it was so long ago. But that said, you do, I'm sure, admit, there are
3: Yeah.
4: There's harm there on the internet for young people, for all of us, really.
3: Yeah, I think when it comes to that, I'm definitely not going to argue with the fact that there are a number of young people who are using social media irresponsibly. But my argument with that would be that people across demographics are using social media irresponsibly, and that I think it's on kind of the onus of the social media platforms, not necessarily the government, to try and regulate their platforms in an effective way so that it can be kind of, and the problem can be drowned out across demographics and not just with young people. Because I think what happens in particular with politics is young people will be on social media and they'll be getting their information from bad actors who are in, you know, many cases in other demographics in terms of age. And then the issue with respect to what the government's doing, it's not going to be rooted out based off of what they're doing here.
0: Insightful conversation with Jerry Agar. It's on his podcast, CFRB News Talk 1010 in Toronto. Okay, in case you missed it, touring around that iHeart app that's free for you to download. It's got the live streaming, the podcasts, and music on there too. Kyle Horner, Windsor's CKLW, talking about problems parents face in today's busy life.
5: So I honestly wonder if it would have been that different if someone did this survey 20 years ago. Because they are, you know, they are talking about a relatively young group of kids from 4 to 9. And obviously there's a world

0: and, you know, got a sort of a guarantee they weren't going to watch anything that I was uncomfortable with, I could see how you wouldn't want to leave your kid with somebody you didn't know very well.
1: When it comes to an age, what would you say is the right age? I guess it depends on maturity, but an age that you would trust your child to go out on their own. So let's say, you know, jump on a bike and go to a friend's house on their own. Is there an age we should be looking at that?
0: It's funny. I just was having this conversation with clients yesterday. Their 9-year-old wanted to ride his bike by himself out in their neighborhood. It depends on so many things. It depends on, you know, how experienced is your kid at bike riding? What's your neighborhood like? What's the traffic situation like? Do they know? Have you talked to them about what they should do if they get a flat tire? Is your child a, you know, really mature 9-year-old or a 9-year-old who's a little bit behind in maturity? So I don't think that you can say a blanket age, and that's the same for leaving kids home alone. You know, some 5-year-olds you could trust. I saw this funny thing once that said, I would leave one of my kids home alone and they're 5 and I wouldn't let my 9-year-old open an umbrella by themselves. You know, it really depends on the child.
2: So different, man. It's when I was a kid. I mean, eating dirt and coming home when the street lights came on was pretty standard fare. I don't know. Is life? I would say life is probably more safe today. So that's just such a fascinating conversation for me. Sarah Rosensweet was the guest. Cal Horner is the host. CKLW to hear the full conversation. Shane Hewitt on the Night Shift. There you go. In case you missed it, it's on the iHeart app. Live streaming podcasts and so much more. You can find our podcast on there as well. Just give it a search. You can follow along. It'll automatically appear for you. And all of these segments every night magically appear there if you want to give them a listen and share them with your friends. Coming up, robot toilets. Maybe it's robot FIFA soccer players or robot pizza. We'll find out because Chris Abel is here for Good News Tuesday next.

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6: From the National Newsroom of the Canadian Press, I'm Naira Ahmed. An evacuation order due to a nearby wildfire in West Kelowna, BC, has now been lifted. The BC Wildfire Service says over 700 properties remain subject to an evacuation alert, with about 1,600 residents told to be ready to leave on short notice. The service says the 8-hectare fire was no longer expected to spread beyond its existing perimeter or control lines. West Kelowna was at the center of a firestorm in 2023, when nearly 190 structures were burned and more than 30,000 people evacuated across the central Okanagan region. G7 leaders have issued three joint statements, one on cancer, Ebola, and international development. The leaders reiterated a pledge to reform how developing countries access debt and financing. That's something Prime Minister Mark Carney's government has been advocating for since his predecessor Justin Trudeau co-chaired efforts at the United Nations to secure those reforms. The leaders, including Carney, agreed to ramp up efforts to get private funding and philanthropy to share

0: the cost of development work, while also acknowledging that G7 countries should still help fund health, education, and nutrition for the world's poorest. Leaders also agreed to collaborate more on cancer research. In Regina now, a man convicted of second-degree murder in the death of a teen at a Saskatchewan bush party 2 decades ago has received the maximum youth sentence of 7 years. The Regina man, who was 17 at the time of the killing, is to serve the first 4 years in an adult jail and the rest of the time in the community. Defense lawyer Andrew Hitchcock says his client is considering to appeal the decision.
1: But I'm not a sore loser, you know, I'm proud of how I handled the trial. I put the best argument for it I could have. I wouldn't change anything if I could go back. And this is just what the jury decided. So if we'll see if this is the end or if we'll be back another day.
0: The accused, who can't be publicly identified, stabbed Misha Pavlik at the party in Regina Beach in May of 2006. Meanwhile, the Parole Board of Canada has rejected Jacob Hogard's bid for full parole.
2: The parole board found the former Headley frontman and convicted sexual offender requires professional supervision. Its ruling released this week says Hogard must test the progress he's made in prison more gradually. Instead, the board granted Hogard 6 months of day parole at a halfway house and imposed a number of conditions. One is that he can't be in the presence of any girls under the age of 18 unless he's accompanied by a responsible adult approved by his parole officer. The 41-year-old singer is serving a 5-year prison sentence after he was found guilty in 2022 of sexual assault causing bodily harm against an Ottawa woman in a Toronto hotel room. Jason White, The Canadian Press.
0: And after nearly 75 years on CBC, Hockey Night in Canada will not return to the network next season. This is The Canadian Press. In sports, Argentina fans gave Messi a lengthy standing ovation after his 3-goal performance. Messi recorded his first ever World Cup hat-trick to give Argentina a 3-0 lead over Algeria in Kansas City. Messi ties the World Cup career scoring record with 16 goals. Also, Norway had a 4-1 victory over Iraq in Boston, and France beat Senegal 3-1. The Toronto Blue Jays beat the Boston Red Sox 6-1. Davis Schneider and Jimenez hit back-to-back home runs, and George Springer added a 2-run homer, which was the 300th of his career. Meanwhile, a federal court judge has dismissed Thomas Partey's bid for emergency relief after Canada denied the Ghana midfielder entry to the FIFA World Cup. The former Arsenal player is awaiting trial next year in England on 7 counts of rape and 1 count of sexual assault. He has pleaded not guilty. And Serena and Venus Williams are bringing their doubles partnership back at Wimbledon. From the Canadian Press, I'm Naira Ahmed.
3: Consumer Reports says your Uber or Lyft fare may not be as straightforward as it looks. Monica Nelson reports.
4: Their new investigation found the apps use complicated algorithms and even AI to tweak prices on the fly. That means two people taking the same ride at nearly the same time could pay totally different amounts. And here's the kicker. The report says some of those discounts the apps advertise are actually taken off prices that were already inflated. Consumer Reports says that could violate consumer protection laws in several states. Uber and Lyft say they're not doing anything wrong, but researchers argue riders deserve more transparency.
3: Google is removing the Telegram app from its Play Store in India after government restrictions were imposed. The move from the government was an effort to curb alleged examination-related fraud, misinformation, and cheating networks operating on the platform. And Meta's Threads has now surpassed 500 million users. The social media platform was launched in 2023. Tech Report. I'm Matt Mattinson.

0: 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Chris Abel is here to save the day from all of the robot invasions. 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Real Chris Abel on all of the socials. YouTube channel is great too. Keep in touch with Chris and find out how the robots are taking over the world, Chris. Robot light bulbs too, even? What's happening?
1: Robot light bulbs. Well, what we're talking about is Philips. Philips was one of the first companies to actually start to offer smart LED light bulbs. This goes back a few years. But one of the cool features is that they have programmable LED light bulbs. So LED light bulbs can do like millions of different colors. But if it's all connected to the internet, you can use an app. You can actually get them to be programmed and synchronized. One of the cool features I liked about them that set them apart from other companies at the time when they first debuted was they can do simulated sunsets. So rather than just have your lights programmed to turn on at 7 a.m. in the morning, you can actually have them so that they very gently, slowly start to warm up and gradually grow brighter and brighter from, say, 7 to 7:20, where you feel the simulation of a sunrise in the morning. Sort of give you a gradual start of your day. Well, now, with FIFA going on, they have uploaded a new feature. So if you have the Philips Hue lighting system, what you can now do is you go to the sync tab and you can choose to have a FIFA playlist playing. And so now when a FIFA game starts, your lights will change colors to match the colors of the teams that are currently playing. And as the game progresses, one color is going to be more dominant than the other color as one team starts to actually dominate the play over the other team. They have lots of changes that happen that are reactionary to what happens within the game event. So, of course, anytime somebody scores a goal, your lights will go crazy and represent that a goal was scored. It'll also respond to things like penalties, and you can see, you know, some of your lights will turn red to show that a penalty has started and then go green when the penalty is over. So I love this. I think this is fantastic and great. You don't have to spend any money for it as long as you already have the Philips Hue lighting system. You just go to the sync tab and choose the FIFA sports playlist, and now you can watch your lights dance and spawn and respond to what's going on.
0: So do you, your lights fall down and pretend they're broken and they're perfectly fine, and then they're fine 2 seconds later, just like soccer players? No.
1: Well, it's kind of like the visual version, if you live in a city, of having everybody honk their horns when their team wins. Of course, here in Toronto, we have so many different migrant and immigration communities in Toronto that different parts of the city start to go nuts and honk their horns. There was a few people honking their horns just before we went live. I thought, oh, maybe they scored a goal. I don't know. Not being a big sports fan, that's usually how I tell. It's like, oh, everybody's honking their horns. Yay. Well, now, you know, if I press that sync tab, now my lights will go crazy to let me know that, yes, one of the teams has scored a goal. Yay!
0: That's like being in Saskatchewan and you realize everybody's wearing green and you're like, oh, I bet you there's a football game today.
1: Exactly.
0: Yeah, okay, did you know this? I when I read your notes from earlier when you sent them, I looked it up, and there are apps out there that, I mean, this FIFA thing with the Hue is amazing because it's all sort of baked in because of their deal, but there are apps out there where you can choose your favorite hockey team, and when you're, like, you can do the goal lights and all your smart stuff can connect to this. You got to pay. But yeah, it's really cool. Like, I had no idea. So that's what something that Chris taught me today. So
1: sure. Well, they've got the ability for you to have your lights respond to what's going on with your television. So if you're playing a video game, the lights will change and respond to the game that you're playing or music that you're playing or, of course, a movie.
0: Cool. I think it's cool. All right. Chris Abel is here. Speaking of robots, robot toilets. How in the world is a toilet a robot?
1: This is crazy. So a company called Xiaoban in China has just debuted a self-driving toilet. So this is how it works. In China, they're having to deal with elderly population as being a major focus and problem. So you have a floor in a hospital or of a care nursing home, and you've got this one smart toilet that's parked. And so if somebody needs to use the toilet, they pull out their phone, they press a button, and the toilet wakes up. It uses a LiDAR system to navigate and map the flooring of the hospital, comes to your hospital room, parks next to your bed. You can then transfer over into the bed and you can use, or transfer over into the toilet and you can use it. It is a smart toilet and that it's got a bidet system. It will clean you with water. It will clean you with air, warm air, if you prefer. And then it has a UV lighting system in order to self-clean and act as a hygienic system, plus an odor control system. So one of the advantages of having this set up in a hospital or something is that rather than having staff clean 12 to 20 different bathrooms, you can just have one automatic toilet that goes from room to room to room and cleans itself. So it sort of cuts down on sort of the cleaning time that your human staff have to do, but your robot toilet can take care of everybody's business.
0: When we budget this for our hospital, Chris, can we have two of them at least? Because then that way, like, because you know what's going to happen, right?
1: Totally. I think you need to have two, maybe three or five, and have it set up so they all talk to each other.
0: Yes, and they all have to be working after Taco Tuesday.
1: Exactly. Or they can play music or, you know, do sounds to kind of hide the sounds you make.
0: Oh, very good. It's noise cancellation robot toilets. There's your invention, Chris.
1: There you go.
0: All right, Teenage Mutant Ninja Turtles. This is cool. And I know you well enough, Chris, to know you're excited about this.
1: I am. So this is amazing. I think if you are a fan of the Teenage Mutant Ninja Turtles, the day has finally come where they are now launching official Teenage Mutant Ninja Turtle pizzerias. So there are three launching, one in Los Angeles, another one in Mexico City, and another one in Brazil. And what's amazing is, yes, they will serve New York-style pizza. It's going to be an immersive restaurant, though. When you get there, they've got all sorts of Ninja Turtle themes that are going on. There's going to be characters in costumes that show up, and kids can have all sorts of cool parties. It will follow the themes of the characters. I'm a little surprised at this, and that there's lots of references to the sewer system. There's lots of references to ooze. Yes, you're still meant to eat food there, but it's really meant to be in tangent to all the things that fans are going to love. I'm astonished at sort of the trajectory that the Teenage Mutant Ninja Turtles have gone through. I remember, and I had to do the math to figure this out, that, oh my God, I can't believe I was working in a comic book shop when the Teenage Mutant Ninja Turtles comic first came out. I remember it, because Eastman and Laird self-published the comic book, so there wasn't enough copies to go around. Our store didn't get them. We didn't get them until the third printing. But it was the black and white kind of parody comic book. Nobody thought it was ever going to take off. And here we are as a franchise that has earned more than $1 billion just in terms of toy sales alone.
0: Oh, wow.
1: And so now when you put into the fact that it's going to be a global pizzeria franchise, just, I can't believe it. It's astonishing.
0: Yeah, so first, like, I'm kind of surprised that it's taken this long for all the pizza references for them to go with this. You'd think it's like it's a Chuck E. Cheese, but I mean, the whole show is based around their love for pizza. And it's surprising it's taken this long, but it's a cool idea.
1: It is a very cool idea. And they do push the fact that you're coming for the pizza, but they hope that you will walk away with like an armload of merchandise. They do have merchandise counters there. They have lots of cabinets. There's going to be lots and lots and lots of turtle paraphernalia to be able to buy, which it's what people are looking for. You can call it a cash grab, but this is just crazy that this is still happening so many decades later.
0: Yeah.
1: Just astonishing to see where it came from.
0: Well, Gen Xers, you know, adults now with their own kids, I guess that maybe the Gen Xers get to pick the restaurant. The dads get to pick the restaurant for the first time, which might be a nice change.
1: Yeah.
0: Just saying. I love this. All right. Teenage Mutant Ninja Turtle Pizzeria chain opening up. None in Canada yet, but let's see where that goes. Chris Abel, chrisabel.com, K-R-I-S-A-B-E-L. Real Chris Abel on the socials. As always, yeah, Chris.
1: I just launched on my website a little best of section. I was fixing up a lot of old links, and so I pulled out some of the best reports I've done over the years that just turned out really well. It's not that, I'm picking them because it's the best people, but sometimes we put these things together and sometimes they go well and sometimes they, okay. This is all great. So go to my best of section and see.
0: All right. It's brand new. There we go. Did not know that either. All right. Chris Abel, as always, good news every Tuesday with the tech, the fun, the FIFA, and more. Speaking of soccer, how much did Uncle Bob pay for soccer tickets? He's got the FIFA fever. And it's coming up for you next.
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1: Surrey, British Columbia, we find Bob Addison, Uncle Bob's bit. Hey, Bobby.
2: Good day. How are you?
1: I'm good.
2: I hate to get back to something from last week. Is that okay?
1: Okay. You're going to have to summarize it for everyone who didn't hear it, though.
2: Oh, no. I'm not going to do that because, you know, we had a bit of a different tone last week, and I didn't get this out, what I talked about. But I volunteered at my son's golf tournament the other day for his school.
1: Yeah.
2: So I was at the 16th hole along with the, anyway, it doesn't matter. There was a couple masseuses there.
1: But, massage therapists.
2: Masseuses. Massage therapists. See, I can't say
1: masseuse is different in today's world. But
2: people that gave you a neck rub. There you go.
1: Oh, that's nice.
2: Yeah, it was nice. And by the 16th hole, for some, it was time. Anyway, I got to fire for about 3 hours as every group came up. Golf ball bazooka.
1: Okay. I picture like hockey game t-shirt bazooka. Is it similar?
2: Exactly.
1: Okay.
2: And exactly same technology. You're aiming at a target 75 yards down the field. And I don't know if you have ever seen, you know, those advertisements that people put on remote for radio broadcasts, the signs.
1: The pull-up banner?
2: Yeah, the pull-up banner was that are about 6 feet tall.
1: Yeah.
2: So anyway, I got to do the demonstration whenever the people came up to hit on this par five. And if you hit the target, you got to take your approach to 75 yards outside of the pin.
1: That's fun.
2: Yeah, and if you hit the target twice, then you got to move it onto the green for a 25-foot putt. And then if your group hit the target twice, then you had a picture of an albatross that was considerably smaller. And if you hit that, you moved your putt up to a 5-footer.
1: That's fun.
2: Yeah. Yeah. No, it was just fun. And for 4 shots, it was $50.
1: I love I love golf tournaments like that fundraise that are super fun. And I've never heard like that before. When I read your notes, I just kind of assumed it was like a par three. So this is fun.
2: No. And in some cases they do use it where you get to just launch your tee shot. But this way, it was a tighter course. So, you know, you don't want any strays hitting anybody, I'm guessing. So
1: that's true.
2: So anyway, it was so, and by the way, even though I did my own demonstration, I was only 4 for 17. So that's not very good. And I thought I knew.
1: Of hitting the banner?
2: Of hitting the banner, yes.
1: Well, it's a golf ball bazooka from 75 yards. I would say 4 for 17 is pretty good, no?
2: Yeah, no, well, yeah. I mean, like right at the last second it would dip because it's going like a 95 mile an hour fastball. So it's got some movement to it.
1: Yeah.
2: A little tiny golf ball. So, and then we did have some windy conditions. So there you go. There you go. Go ahead.
1: That was it. I was just impressed.
2: Oh. can I comment on the news of the day for white males over 50? Or not even white males. Males over 50 in this country.
1: Yeah, that's very good. Good correction, too, probably.
2: Yeah. No. I know plenty of people from many, many makes.
1: makes and models?
2: Makes and models. So here's what I tweeted today. It's taken a dozen years. You knew it was coming. Institutions go away. It's time to now endure the rage of over 50-year-old Canadian males ranting and raving until the day they drop. At least the dreams of the grapes cult of Cherry coming back at 92 is finally laid to rest.
1: Hockey night in Canada.
2: Hockey night in Canada. Good run. 1933. Started on radio. What's that? Anyway, you know, I couldn't tell you if I was still watching games. Just after hours, I guess, was my favorite part of
1: yeah, the brand was kind of lost, really, under the previous design. It was just like the same folks on different channels.
2: Yeah, and exactly. And it was basically simulcast. They didn't get any of the revenue. So a friend of mine just asked, just sent me a note. He said he's in the happens to be in the hospital right now, but he's like, he's got too much time on his hands. Hopefully he's well. Sorry, I should preface that.
1: Say, at least, like, be empathetic before you judge, Bob.
2: Yeah, sorry, Elf. But anyway, he's like, does that mean Tommy Hunter's coming back? I said, only if you unfreeze him. But there you go.
1: Hey, who's Tommy Hunter?
2: Oh, no. God, you're that young? No, you're not.
1: What?
2: Tommy Hunter used to come on, well, out here in BC, Tommy Hunter used to come on after hockey night. Because the game started at 5 out here, so he would come on at 8 o'clock.
1: Okay.
2: Now I think he was on before, and please correct me, everybody in your time zone, Shane, but I think he used to come on before the hockey night game, with his Canadian country music show. People would be on there yodeling and warbling and picking and a grinning. Yeah.
1: Okay.
2: Google it later. Jeez.
1: Okay. All right, fair enough.
2: Now, there's a good Canadian kid, that Tommy Hunter. Good Canadian kid out there.
1: So, okay, this is okay. Okay, thank you for learning me things.
2: Yeah, no problem. Well, you've learned something today. Nothing wrong with that.
1: No, nothing wrong with that.
2: Now I'll admit that I have done something, Shane.
1: Oh, Canada's cross-country gentleman.
2: There you go.
1: Yeah.
2: I have...
1: handsome old bugger.
2: Of course. That hair... look up Tommy Hunter's hair. There's probably a separate page on it.
1: Yeah.
2: Right. I have to admit something now. Very personal.
1: Okay.
2: I have succumbed to FIFA.
1: Oh, you got the FIFA? The FIFA fever?
2: FIFA fever? Well, you know, if last week I was saying I was getting caught up on it. Mm-hmm. I really got caught up in it. Like, almost what my yearly tax bill caught up to it.
1: Oh, you bought tickets.
2: I did. Oh, sorry, God. I bought more tickets. But this time I used my money, so don't hop on me for scamming my mom, okay? Yeah.
1: So how much money did you spend on FIFA tickets now?
2: I got to keep this down. Can you hear me?
1: Oh, yeah. For you mean because your wife is close?
2: No, Junior.
1: Oh, okay.
2: Doesn't know yet.
1: Oh, okay. Yeah. Your son.
2: Thursday's game. Yeah.
1: Okay, I can hear you. I'll repeat it if I have to, because then everyone else might not be able to hear you.
2: Okay, so it was just under what I pay on taxes for living here in Surrey. So,
1: how much are property taxes in Surrey? That's like got to be what, $8,000?
2: No, it's like three.
1: $3,000?
2: Yeah.
1: Oh my God! Wow, that's a deal.
2: I was going to say yeah, because I just paid the house that I currently own in.
1: How many tickets is $3,000?
2: No, it wasn't that much. 25.
1: Okay, so how many tickets is $2,500?
2: Tres.
1: Oh, my goodness. Wow.
2: But guess what? Since I purchased them on Sunday, they've gone up.
1: That doesn't validate it.
2: Sure it does.
1: Just means there's more people that are stupid enough to pay it.
2: No. So something truly historic in my lifetime is about to happen on Thursday.
1: Yeah, okay.
2: I'm gonna see my national team play at my local stadium.
1: That's nice.
2: Which is good. They could win their first ever World Cup game and gain 3 points from it. Now they've got to keep up their end of the bargain.
1: Yeah.
2: And I'll never have that opportunity again in my country.
1: Yeah. Unless they lose, then next time they play, you could have the opportunity again.
2: No, you got to think positive. So we're going to be up in the upper deck. We're going to be in red. I think he just heard me. Damn it. Anyway, it's going to be a wonder. It's going to be phenomenal.
1: Okay.
2: I'll send you a picture.
1: Yeah. Okay. No problem. Yeah. Also, if you send me a picture of $2,500 burning, that would be great.
2: No.
1: Shh, all right. Shh. We don't say that out loud. Sorry, Michelle.
2: No. Yeah. No. Okay. No. No, she's in. All in.
1: Really?
2: Yeah.
1: All right.
2: I had to be talked into it, but anyway.
1: Yeah, I would say that, I thought Michelle had better judgment than this. Okay, very good.
2: She married me.
1: She married you. Clearly, judgment is in question. Very good.
2: Okay.
1: Uncle Bob broke bits from Surrey.
3: Now this update from the Canadian Press. A wildfire evacuation order covering hundreds of properties in West Kelowna, BC, has been downgraded hours after it was issued. Residents of around 350 properties have been allowed home after a nearby wildfire that had been burning out of control was reclassified as being held. Prime Minister Mark Carney sat down with the leaders of the United Arab Emirates, India, Italy, and South Korea at the G7 summit in France today. He is set to hold a news conference soon. The Federal Taxpayers Watchdog says he wants to see automatic tax filing expanded out to more Canadians. Canada's Justice Minister says he will take the summer to review the work of a committee tasked with determining if Canada is ready to allow people with mental illness access to medically assisted dying. Hockey Night in Canada will not air on the CBC next season. And Lionel Messi of Argentina has tied the World Cup career scoring record at 16 goals with a hat trick against Algeria. From the Canadian Press, I'm Naira Ahmed.
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1: Okay, so if you were told that you could be here in Canada, but then you were told, oh, that changed, that would be terrible. And if you reverse that, I mean, imagine if, as Canadians, you've probably heard the earn dollars, spend pesos, four-day work week sort of mentality. Imagine that was you. Like, you had earned all these dollars. You're going to Mexico or Thailand or wherever to live on a beach and live a frugal, but, you know, sun-kissed life. But then all of a sudden, you're like, yeah, you can't stay now. Like, that would be dreadful of an experience. You've invested everything you had into this plan, and then all of a sudden it changes. Well, that's what happens with immigration. And we have had great conversations about great places for Canadians to go and retire, what it takes, but those programs change all the time. Here's the thing. There are some people in Canada, out of Canada, excuse me, that were allowed to prove their lineage back through Canada. And then they were given citizenship certificates, which I don't even know if that's a good thing. Just because you were here once, like, I'm not sure that that's a great thing. But I also don't pretend to have an opinion on it. I would say it stinks a little and probably needs some understanding. But I don't know if you go take them away and say, oh, by the way, we got that wrong. Joel Sandiluk is here. And Joel's an immigration lawyer in Toronto, partner at Mammon Sandiluk. And yeah, so the government's basically said, oh, nay, you don't get to keep that, Joel. I don't know. How does this land in the world of immigration, folks?
16: The whole thing is actually quite unusual. There's a bit of a history behind the citizenship certificate thing. And what happened was the Harper government many years ago made a decision. They amended the Citizenship Act and restricted Canadian citizenship by descent to a single generation. So, for example, if I'm born in Canada, I'm Canadian. If I have a child outside of Canada, that child's Canadian. But if that child has a child, my grandchild, that child, my grandchild has no status. And that was the law for a while. And what happened was there were a number of court challenges. It was finally struck down about 2.5 years ago in the Ontario Superior Court. The government decided not to appeal it and instead amended legislation. Now, there were some changes in government, some delays, and eventually that legislation came into force December 15, 2025. And what that legislation basically says, it's not so much a matter of somebody who has a personal connection to Canada, it's a historical generational connection. So, for example, if you had a Canadian grandparent and you were born and raised in the United States, and so was your father, and you'd never even set foot in Canada, before December 15, 2025, you had no status in Canada. After December 15, 2025, you were a Canadian citizen, right? And that's what a citizenship certificate is. It's not getting Canadian citizenship. It's just getting proof of Canadian citizenship. The same way that my proof of citizenship is my birth certificate, somebody born abroad has to get a citizenship certificate. So what happened was when this legislation changed, thousands of people, mostly Americans, if I'm honest, because there's been a lot of, you know, travel across the border between Canada and the U.S. for many generations, thousands of people suddenly had a claim to Canadian citizenship. And now Citizenship Canada is in the process of dealing with all of these applications for citizenship certificates. And what seems to have happened is that this program was accepting unofficial documents as proof of citizenship. So ordinarily, what you're supposed to do is you're supposed to provide an official civil document. So, for example, a birth certificate. In the province of Quebec, for many years, they used church-issued documents like baptismal certificates or confirmation certificates, things like that, or a bris if you're Jewish. And but what you would do is you would put these documents together, sometimes coupled with census information, and basically prove your lineage back to a Canadian antecedent. And if you could do that, you would get your citizenship. Now, certain of these certificates, and these seem to be the affected ones, were processed on an urgent basis. And it seems like they may have been approved not as carefully as they should have been. And so it's extraordinary. I've never seen the government call back citizenship certificates But that's exactly what they're doing. They're calling them back. Why they've chosen to ask them to be surrendered rather than just asking for additional information, which would have been the normal and the least intrusive way to do it, I haven't got the first clue. But, you know, there are certain circumstances where people do need them urgently. A little while ago, we've done it a couple of times in the last 6 months. A little while ago, there was a little girl who was living in Alberta who didn't have a citizenship certificate and very much needed one in order to access medical care. She had a very serious medical condition, but she was as Canadian as you and me. So we applied for it. We got it. We haven't heard anything back from the government about that. But that's kind of what's going on here. So the thing that's interesting is not only are they asking for their certificates back, in my view, at least, it doesn't actually affect your status, right? If my passport was seized, I'd still be Canadian, right?
1: Right.
16: If my birth certificate was seized, if somebody asked me to surrender my birth certificate, you know, it doesn't change the reality of where I was born.
1: Yeah.
16: And so that's kind of where we are. But the problem is that it, from what I understand, a lot of people have relied on this.
1: So this is interesting. So if I have a certificate, I'm an American with a certificate, that doesn't make me a Canadian citizen. Does it just gives me the right to become one?
16: No, no. It makes you, if you have a Canadian citizenship certificate, you're a citizen. That's your proof of citizenship.
1: Okay.
16: It's not a travel document like a passport. But you could use that citizenship certificate and obtain your passport and come to Canada, vote if you wanted to, run for office.
1: Maybe that was I was going to say, like, if these people, can we not give them like a B-class non-voting share part of the country, right? Like, you know what I mean? But I wonder if someone slides through the cracks and they're like, oh, they can use this to get a Canadian passport. We need to stop everybody that's in this category because somebody bad's in the system and we need to, and that's what I want. I'm speculating completely just for clarity, but to me, that's the tell, right? Is like, oh, wait a second. If they've taken a bucket of people, somebody in that bucket is of concern.
16: Yeah. Well, that's exactly the problem when you use unofficial documents is that it makes it vulnerable to fraud, right? So for example, if you wanted my citizen or my birth certificate, I could show you my birth certificate. It's registered. You can check it against the provincial registry. And you can be absolutely, if you're certain that that's my certificate, you can be certain of where and when I was born. But the problem is that some of these documents are not necessarily official. Sometimes they're birth records. Sometimes they're other kinds of documents that are a little bit harder to verify. And the other issue here is that many of these documents are historical in nature. So for example, you know, in some cases, the federal government has digitized war records from the First World War. So there are documents that are absolutely official, attestation papers when you sign up for the military, discharge papers, pension papers. But the problem is it's hard to review those. It's hard to understand what does a proper one look like? What doesn't a proper one look like? And you've got to remember that all of these are really, they've been stored on microfiche for 120 years. So they're not necessarily in the best of shape. They're not, like if you were to look at my passport today, the number of security features on that document are staggering. If you looked at a birth certificate from somebody who was born in, let's say, Quebec in 1880, I could have written it this morning and spilled coffee over it.
1: Yeah, and signed an X on the bottom too.
16: It's a challenge. Mm-hmm. But the problem is that these people are Canadian citizens and the government has to figure out how to do it, how to make these checks and how to do it. Even if it takes a while, they still have to do it. And the other reality, of course, is that it doesn't actually change their status.
1: It's interesting. The surrender part versus, you know, some sort of technology that could flag it in the system, like where, like an audit. Like, I mean, we all know what audits look like. And why couldn't they pause it and say, okay, well, you know, when it comes to getting any further documents, like you're on hold, my friend, you're going to need to provide more or verify or whatever. I mean, so it is interesting. That is surrender. I do imagine it to be a scroll, though. I feel like they should send it as a scroll.
16: I would be so much happier if they did.
1: If they sent it as a scroll with a wax seal, of course.
16: That's right. Always.
1: So, I mean, this is interesting. So, is it good? I guess it's just your opinion. Is it good or is it bad? I mean, to me, it's, you know, because your grandpa was born here, I don't know if that's a thing.
16: I'm not crazy about it because in a lot of cases, like I don't have a great deal of connection to the countries where my grandparents were born.
1: Yeah.
16: It's hard to imagine that these people would have a great connection other than maybe an emotional connection to Canada. So, you know,
1: I don't feel like I should have free access to Ireland and the UK.
16: I would love to have free access to Europe, but, but, Yeah, but that's kind of what we're stuck with. But this is a mess from a previous government, two governments ago, that the court has basically ordered the government to clean up, and now we're kind of stuck with it. The interesting thing for me is that, you know, you got to understand, in the last 18 months, I have spoken to so many Americans who are trying to search for an exit.
1: Oh, interesting.
16: And it's the greatest experience I have, is to talk to them and ask them their situation and tell them, you've been Canadian the whole time.
1: Yeah. All right. It's interesting. That's very cool. And that would be a cool part of the job. Joel Sandiluk, it's a Toronto immigration lawyer at Mammon Sandiluk. As always, Joel, appreciate the help.
16: It's my pleasure. Thanks for having me.
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1: Three things we learned today, Shane Hewitt and the Night Shift. It is a cool Good News Tuesday. Have a wish, any wish, your magical wish stick. no consequences to your wish. What is the wish that you would make? 71010 is the text line, and so many great text messages. Bringing back lost loved ones has been a very touching request for this wish, and that's cool. I love that. So no matter how big or how small, I think that that's the cool part about whatever wish you want. You get to make it yours. Happy, food, all these things are on there. Cost of living also came up a couple of times. Ryan O'Donnell's in Calgary. I'm Shane Hewitt. I'm in the village of Merrickville, just outside Ottawa. Let's hear from Aaron Hagee McKay. Now, The Goose Media online, and in the description for the podcast, by the way, are all the links for our guests if you want to get connected with them. Aaron writes, and he's a comedian and does some reporting and stuff for The Goose. He talked about Alberta separatism in a post and how many people are actually from other countries reposting separatism and amplifying separatism stories so they can make money because Facebook pays them for it. We had a conversation generally about it, and here's what Aaron Hagee McKay had to say.
2: Yeah, I did a minute video. And I was surprised no one had done this before. And I did this, 4 or 5 months ago. But I kind of reposted it, and it's got traction again. But I just looked on... I started a burner account on Twitter because I don't have a Twitter account anymore. And I was just like, let's take 15 minutes and just, look up Alberta separatism and see where these accounts are from. Because this was a new feature that Elon had implemented. And so we're just going to see what this gets. And then... obviously, within 15 minutes, I found just a bunch of these accounts that were not based in Canada. A lot of them based in the United States. A lot of them in other countries, we had Kenya, India, these sorts of things. But it was interesting to see the blowback from that, because a lot of people were like, what about VPNs? You know, you could just spoof your location or whatever. Look at the little icon that says whatever. I'm like, buddy, that makes the problem worse, not better.
1: Because you're actively seeking out.
2: Well, not even that, but just all the ones that say Canada could all of a sudden be from another place. And so you don't know. And so the whole what about VPNs thing works against you in this inauthentic conversation. Obviously, there are real separatists out there. They presumably got 300,000 signatures. But this is one of those things where if you're going to have an actual democratic conversation, really, you need to have some sort of cognitive sovereignty to really have this debate. You know, the scorched earth solution is to just ban all of these tech platforms. I don't think that's going to be A, very popular, B, something that you could do easily in a trade negotiation. The United States would be very angry if you did that. Mm-hmm. But we want to look at stuff on these platforms, but the tech platforms will not allow us. It's up to them whether or not they share it. So APIs, these sorts of things that would actually shed some light on the origins and the comments and all of the stuff that these accounts are up to. They could then look at in a fulsome way and have more information. And I think for a lot of these, I think sunlight is the best disinfectant.
1: Ryan O'Donnell, do you find that you check the source of an account more often? I even know on Instagram, I'll go into this account history. They're changed their names 4 times kind of thing.
3: I don't go into see the history, but I feel like you can get a really good idea as to the account's intentions or its I'm just going to stick with intentions. Pretty quickly you can see a thread. Oh, these captions are clearly generated by AI. Oh, these photos are clearly trying to drum up something. I've got a pretty good nose for that, but I will say Twitter is the place to find out if the account you're looking at is legit or not, because that's where people are doing the sleuthing.
1: Yeah, and you can see that where it was created, right? In what app store and stuff like that. I think it could have a banner that says, this account is not from your country.
3: Yep.
1: I think that's all it has to say. A Canadian flag on a Canadian account, and anything that's not Canadian, you know where the account's from. I think those kinds of things would have a big impact. Just like explicit lyrics, Okay, maybe not like that, but you get what I'm saying. 3 things we learned today, Shane Hewitt and the Night Shift. We were talking about AI sovereignty with Claude and the fact that they've pulled away from some of their new features because they're just too powerful. Carmi Levy was here to talk about it.
4: All of this is, there's this tension. Anthropic wants to compete against OpenAI, compete against Google, be a successful AI company, but it's released a model that's so powerful that it could, ignite a digital war and break into protected systems. So the U.S. government, which has been arguing with Anthropic about its use in defense systems as well as other government platforms, is now essentially saying, no, you cannot release it, and is ordering the company to dial that back. And as a result, we here in Canada can't see it. We're going to see more of this because OpenAI released its own frontier model that is also considered threatening to existing cyber protections. And we're going to, this is going to become a theme. This tension between AI companies and cybersecurity experts who say, that's basically like a doomsday device. We've got to dial it back. And that's kind of where we're at now with this.
1: Well, they certainly have lost their way from an ethical Save the People platform to, by the way, let's kill the world. And so what's your takeaway on this? I mean, is this where it starts to run away when governments have to just full on go stop?
4: We're certainly approaching a tipping point. And in fact, we may very well be there. And I think if it were any other government, I'd say, hey, this is legitimate, but this is the U.S. government. And at this point, I have a little bit less trust in their intentions than I might have had maybe a couple of years ago. So I take it with a fairly significant grain of salt. It's certainly a risk that we have to be aware of. And certainly I know that our government is deeply concerned about this. Actually, Canada stepped forward to be part of Project Glasswing, to be part of that initiative, that effort to learn more about how it works and to build better protection.
1: Carmi Levy right there with our conversation about Claude being clawed back. Three things we learned today. Shane Hewitt of the Night Shift, the podcast, is on the iHeart app. You can get these full conversations, the entire show, broken down into really great segments, easy to listen to. And if it's not a topic you don't like, you can just skip it. And if it's a topic that you love, you can share it with your friends. Lisa Best from CFAX 1070 in Victoria joined us. We chatted on what's on your mind, Lisa Best, about motorcycles.
5: I wanted to be an equine specialist.
1: Hmm.
5: And something in my prior life, I did something bad. Bad karma, bad juju. So I'm deadly allergic to horses.
1: Oh, no way.
5: Yeah, really. I've shown up in emergency. So.
1: Oh, it's that bad.
5: Oh, it's that deadly. I'm not kidding, deadly. So.
1: Oh, wow. Okay.
5: My next choice was the iron horse.
1: Hmm.
5: And the motorcycle to me

0: a major highway. It's the twisting roads that are exciting. I was born and raised in Winnipeg, so I know what the wide open prairies are like. I still have ice in my veins. And I took my course in Winnipeg. And I can tell you, the only thing I remember about that course X amount of years ago was a big biker dude yelling shoulder check. And I can't tell you how many times that has saved my bacon.
1: Really? Lisa Best right there, CFAX 1070 in Victoria. 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
7: From the National Newsroom of the Canadian Press, I'm Naira Ahmed. A wildfire evacuation order covering hundreds of properties in West Kelowna, BC, has been downgraded hours after it was issued. Residents of around 350 properties have been allowed home after a nearby wildfire that had been burning out of control was reclassified as being held. The BC Wildfire Service says the 8-hectare wildfire is not expected to spread beyond its existing perimeter or control lines. Meanwhile, Manitoba Premier Wab Kanoe says climate change is leading the province to change its disaster support policies so that more people can qualify for aid. Parts of Manitoba were slammed by torrential rain last week, prompting several municipalities to declare states of local emergency. Kanoe says residents who could have bought flood insurance but didn't can still get support. He adds it's part of adapting to the new realities of extreme weather. Day two of the G7 summit in France will soon get underway. Tuesday saw Prime Minister Mark Carney appear to pitch U.S. President Donald Trump on Canada's plan to import a limited number of Chinese electric vehicles. It also saw statements on reforming foreign aid and coordinating health policy. Canada also announced more sanctions on Russia and talks to purchase military jets from Italy. The federal taxpayers watchdog says he wants to see automatic tax filing expanded out to more Canadians. Francois Boileau says Canadians with simple tax situations should be able to get pre-filled tax returns from the Canada Revenue Agency, that for their approval rather than navigating the complex tax code. He says Ottawa should look at simplifying that code in the coming years.
8: I remember being, when I was studying law, the Income Tax Act was about that thick. Now it's twice the size, double.

0: It's completely nuts.
1: The federal government plans to roll out pre-filled tax returns to 1 million Canadians starting next year. Meanwhile, Canada's justice minister says he will take the summer to review the work of a committee tasked with determining if Canada is ready to allow people with mental illness access to medically assisted dying. People with a mental illness as their sole underlying condition are currently ineligible to access MAID, but that exclusion is set to end next March. Hockey Night in Canada will not air on CBC next season. Here's Canadian Press reporter Lisa Laporte.
2: Rogers Sportsnet and the CBC say in a joint statement the public broadcaster will no longer carry NHL broadcasts. Hockey Night has aired for nearly 75 years on CBC television. A sub-licensing agreement between Rogers Communications and the CBC, which allowed the program to air on the network, expired at the end of the Stanley Cup playoffs.
1: The two sides did not extend the partnership for the 2026-2027 campaign, the first year of Rogers' 12-year, $11 billion broadcast rights deal with the National Hockey League. This is the Canadian Press. In sports, Argentina fans gave Messi a lengthy standing ovation after his three-goal performance. Messi recorded his first-ever World Cup hat-trick to give Argentina a 3-0 lead over Algeria in Kansas City. Messi ties the World Cup career scoring record with 16 goals. Also, Norway had a 4-1 victory over Iraq in Boston, and France beat Senegal 3-1. The Toronto Blue Jays beat the Boston Red Sox 6-1. David Schneider and Jimenez hit back-to-back home runs, and George Springer added a two-run homer, which was the 300th of his career. Meanwhile, a federal court judge has dismissed Thomas Partey's bid for emergency relief after Canada denied the Ghana midfielder entry to the FIFA World Cup. The former Arsenal player is awaiting trial next year in England on 7 counts of rape and 1 count of sexual assault. He has pleaded not guilty. And Serena and Venus Williams are bringing their doubles partnership back at Wimbledon. From the Canadian Press, I'm Naira Ahmed. I'm just a long-haired
3: son of a sinner. Grammy-winning country singer Jelly Roll filing for divorce from his wife, Bunny XO. That's according to TMZ, who says he first filed for the split in May in Tennessee. The singer citing irreconcilable differences as the result for the split. The couple first met in 2015 and did not get married until August 2016, staying together for a little over a decade. They have had a rocky relationship, with Bunny saying they've split multiple times in the past. The first trailer has been released for Shrek 5.
4: Once upon a time, a hideous ogre and a delusional donkey.
3: The footage shows Shrek, Donkey, Fiona, and family on another adventure in a new city. The cast including Mike Myers, Eddie Murphy, Cameron Diaz, and Zendaya. Shrek 5 hits theaters June 30th, 2027. Greta Gerwig's Narnia, the Magician's Nephew, is set to be released in theaters before it streams on Netflix. The Chronicles of Narnia adaptation will hit theaters February 12th and then will hit the streaming giant April 2nd. The cast includes David McKenna, Beatrice Campbell, Daniel Craig, and Meryl Streep.
5: Help me go home.
3: Christopher Nolan's The Odyssey is already breaking records in the UK. The BFI IMAX, the UK's largest screen that's located in London, revealing that it sold 28,000 tickets in its first 24 hours. This broke the venue's first-day sales records with a total gross of £750,000, or $1 million. That's entertainment. I'm Jennifer Polsoni.
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1: All right, the news over the weekend this weekend was Trump's 80th birthday. By the way, we've solved the war, and let's have some UFC fights in the White House. It was a circus as circuses get over the weekend this weekend. The big takeaway, though, is that there's some sort of memorandum of understanding anyway with stuff to be signed by the end of the week this week in Switzerland. Thanks, Switzerland comes through again for a place to sign some documents. It looks like, anyway, everyone's had enough, which is definitely true. But here's the catch when it comes to oil and what's going on. Sentiment versus supply. Sentiment is what we're getting right now. Sentiment is, hey, looks like we're going to be done fighting. The supply part, that's going to take a little while to put back together again. Canadians for Affordable Energy, the president, El Presidente himself, affordableenergy.ca. Dan McTagg is here to help us understand the difference between sentiment and supply. Danny?
2: Well, there's a good one. I'm not one of these prosy types, but sentiment has been what we've seen.
1: I am one of those prosy types, so thank you.
2: Well, in the Shakespeare things, it's kind of an unfortunate plot, but we have a world that has been following every single iteration and every comment and tweet by Donald Trump and every post on Truth Social to say that, oh, this is over, no big deal, everything's fine, and markets went for it. They fell for the head fake. And I say a head fake because, knowing full well Trump, as we saw in the first term when I was working a lot in Boston, places like that, Trump is extremely sensitive to, his core, which doesn't tolerate $5 a gallon. Now, they do in Canada, whichever the equivalent is, $1.80, $1.90, no big deal, but not so to his supporters in the States. So he had to do everything he could under the sun to press this invasion, this war, this attack, while at the same time not allowing prices to get out of hand. It looks like he's been successful in doing that. The difficulty is that prices remained, relatively speaking, mute, suppressed. And as a result, even though the world was dwindling, its supply, its critical supplies of oil, losing about 1.7 million barrels, the only thing that would have gotten things back together in terms of this large energy crisis would have been to have prices go a little higher to be able to encourage less demand and let supply catch up with demand. The problem we now have is that we are looking at a very serious shortage around the world, and it isn't going to be remedied overnight, and it's certainly not going to be remedied by someone who says, oh, the price of gasoline should drop this many pennies, or oil should be down towards $79, $80 a barrel. That's only going to keep a bad situation worse for that much longer, and prices are going to remain elevated because you have to replace all of that oil that was stranded. It takes a long time for vessels to move, for fields to get operated, to redo and fix some of the infrastructure that's been damaged. And then the very time it's going to take to get from point A to point B and then back is, you're talking 3 to 4 months. So we are now looking, Shane, at a scenario where prices are going to remain extraordinarily high and elevated, at least for the next year, maybe even a year and a half. So yet short-term gain, which many people didn't really see, for long-term pain. And it is going to really have an impact for most of us at the pumps, whether we realize it or not. So last summer, we were paying in the $1.35, $1.36 range. We're now in the $1.65 range on average in Canada. Go to affordableenergy.ca. We have the national average. We might come down 10 cents a liter, but no sooner does that happen. We have summer demand goes through the roof, as we know. Hurricanes in the U.S. Gulf Coast and the federal government on September 7th restoring the excise tax. So we'll be lucky if we see a $1.50, $1.55. That's about as good as it's going to get, at least for the next 12 to 18 months.
1: Okay. It also takes, it takes a long time for the ships to get back and forth. They've got to repair some of the stuff that's been broken because there's been some big stuff broken. But this is not just gasoline, too. I mean, you have to think lubricants, all of the things are out of queue, right?
2: Well, yeah. And, I saw a report the other day on jet fuel, which we knew was scarce, short. You take out 22%, 24% of its production, demand went up 3% year over year. I mean, that is not sustainable. Yeah. By any economic metric, you have supply crumbling and demand increasing. How does price not go through the roof to fix that? And it didn't, because there was a whole pile of strategies used, excuses by futures markets, and of course, we saw short selling by the Treasury Department itself in the United States. But here's the problem. You referred to it earlier, sentiment versus supply. You have, in terms of sentiment, what you see on markets today and what you have in terms of supply really is called the spot market. Mm-hmm. Well, go out and buy a barrel of oil somewhere in the world. It's not $87 a barrel or $78 a barrel. It's $120,
1: $130. Yeah.
2: That lag, that differential is going to quickly close, and it's going to close in favor of those who are supplying the product, not consumers.
1: Dan McTagg is here. Let's talk about gas in the city, shall we?
2: Sure, let's do it.
1: Okay, Montreal, things in Quebec, what are we looking at?
2: Down 5 cents a liter on Wednesday. So that's, I'm so used to saying up, it came out just naturally. So down 4 cents for diesel, down 5 cents on Wednesday, no change on Tuesday. Same for Toronto, same for Atlantic Canada, at least for Newfoundland, it hasn't changed every day. PEI, Nova Scotia, and Prince Edward Island, you love your regulatory prices. Well, then you're going to have to hang around at least until Friday or Saturday before you see them drop. But that's the good news. It may not last, but at least I say not last. It's not going to go a lot lower than that. So Wednesday is about the best day to fill up, and probably as good as it's going to get for the foreseeable future.
1: Okay. Prairies, can you do Prairies and Alberta together, or are they separate?
2: I've been very surprised. Eastern Canada, British Columbia, Atlantic, lots, but nothing on the Prairies. Apparently, everything's fine there. But I should let people know that on the Prairies, prices are going to be dropping 12 cents a liter. That's for gasoline, wow. 7 cents for diesel. And the good news is that that's likely to take effect on Wednesday, and gas stations that don't reflect that rather soon are going to be disappointed, because other stations are simply going to beat them to the punch. So if you're in Manitoba, Saskatchewan, Alberta, British Columbia, take your pick. Prices are going to drop there. Not so much in Vancouver, where gas prices there will drop about 8 or 9 cents a liter, with diesel coming down about 6 or 7.
1: Victoria, Kelowna, Kamloops, all about the same?
2: Yeah, Victoria will fall, same, 9 cents for gasoline and about 7 cents for diesel. So everyone will be down below $2 a liter, down towards 192, 193 at the top end. And at the bottom end, in places like Calgary, in places where they have less tax, you'll see prices bottoming out in the $1.42, $1.43 range. So it's getting better. It's not perfect, but considering where we've been for the past couple of months, I think many people take that versus the alternative.
1: Yeah, my daughter was here visiting in Ottawa over the last week, and they were shocked when they saw the price on the signs as we drove by, especially for diesel too. Pretty remarkable. All right, Dan McTagg. AffordableEnergy.ca, get connected with Dan. They got all the info right there, by the way, if you want to go to the website and keep track of it. Everyone in the local markets do that. As always, my friend, thanks for being here.
2: Great to be here, Shane. Have a great week.
1: Shane Hewitt on the night shift. There you go. There's a little bit of an outlook. Now, get excited. Things are improving. As long as they sign the agreement, stick to it. But it's going to take a really long time to get

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1: Money and divorce. That's what we've been talking about. Anita Berwinsma, clarityonyourmoney.com, writes about this, has written many articles on it, and even in a reasonably amicable divorce, in that you've got your agreement, your divorce is done, you might not like each other, but you'd kind of go co-parent in a good way. When you're 50-50 or 60-40 or somewhere close to equally contributing to all the things, there's probably a structure in your separation agreement that says you pay for this much of activities and you pay for this much activities. But what happens when one person wants the kid to play hockey and one person wants the kid to play soccer? Who pays for that? And this is one of those important money conversations, Anita, that we need to have.
2: It is. And you're right, Shane, that these things can be outlined in a separation agreement, which every couple with kids is required to have something that outlines how you're going to care for your children together, and also how, who's going to pay for all of those child-related expenses. And so your agreement might lay it out, and that's all well and good, but when it comes to actually executing that agreement and following through on that, there are a lot of things that can really get in the way of making that run really smoothly. And so one of those things is what we refer to as extraordinary expenses. And those are some of the things you just mentioned, the summer camp, the competitive sports, tutoring, like these kinds of costs that are really expensive. The idea is that ideally both parents are going to agree ahead of time that they're going to spend money on this thing. And the guideline is that those costs are necessary and reasonable. However, you know, that interpretation is wide open. I mean, one parent might see that overnight camp as necessary and reasonable, and the other parent might not. And so then now you're suddenly in this conflict where it's like, you know, who's actually going to pay for that camp? And it causes a lot of friction. And it's really something that's hard to figure out when you're putting together your separation agreement, because it's really hard to look forward and see what kind of things your kids are going to do down the road. So for example, I had one client whose daughter took up horseback riding, which is a really expensive hobby. They never saw that coming. And that has caused a lot of challenges in terms of, you know, who's actually going to pay for that.
1: You're talking to the guy that's daughter had a couple of horses, and I'll add one layer onto that. The horse was a gift from grandma, not my mother, but then it was now my responsibility to pay for the horse boarding or my portion of it when I didn't ask for the gift, right? Like, how wild is that notion? Then you can translate this into other things. And here's some other experiences, of course, that people will go through, some of which may have happened in my life. He's a good hockey player. He's going to make it to the show. We got to get him in more camps. He's got to play AAA. And then, which I hate to break it to you, kid's not going to make it. And then the other one would be braces. Oh yeah, kids need braces. I'm going to get them braces. And it's like, okay, but like you, now? Do they need them now? Can they wait 6 months? Like, what's the deal? These are all real life decisions, as playful as I try to make them. They happen.
2: They absolutely do. And so the braces example might be one parent says, well, I want to get a second opinion. And the other parent says, no, I trust this person. Let's just go ahead and do it. And so the agreement would say, well, parents will have to agree ahead of time before the money is spent. And again, that looks fine on paper and it seems very, very rational. But let's face it, parents who are divorced, even as you say, even if it's amicable, you know, other emotions get in the way and it makes it really, really hard to come to that compromise. And there are those very emotional ones like the hockey, for example, and dance, competitive dance is another one that comes up a lot as being very, very expensive. And it's really no good answer, actually. There's no good solution to this problem. I mean, one approach would be to go back to mediation. So, you know, I've done this personally in my relationship. We've had to go back to mediation and talk about these issues with someone who's helped us come to a resolution in terms of how we're going to pay for them. So it's definitely a challenge. But there are even those smaller expenses that are also very difficult. So some expenses are sort of borne by the parents, and it doesn't fall under this sort of like extraordinary expense framework. It's just the things you buy for your kid every day, right? It's the new shoes, it's the haircuts, it's school supplies, it's paying for the school field trip, all of those sorts of things. And those sorts of things are expected to be paid by the parent when the child is with them. So if you have shared custody, if my kid's with me, I'm going to pay for the haircut, and then next time you're going to pay for the haircut. But in some relationships, one parent tends to do more of the buying for the kid. They might be the one who takes the kids to buy the running shoes and the new baseball glove and the sports cleats, and they take them for the haircuts, and the other parent doesn't do any of that. And those kind of costs don't fall into this, let's record them and split them at the end of the year sort of framework. These are just costs that you're paying day to day. And so it does happen that that parent who's more engaged with their child and more proactive is definitely going to be bearing a bigger brunt of those expenses.
1: And trust me, your 15-year-old does not need $300 in extensions and highlights. But that's legit. Like, these things happen, especially in a divorce scenario when you have people that are sort of competing for the children's approval, which, as much as that's a joke, but it's kind of true. And so these things really do happen. And it's funny that you said about haircuts, because then all of a sudden the haircuts just stop getting scheduled on one person's visit, right? I just, oh, we don't have time to get it, so you're going to have to get it this week. And these things start to add up. And I remember I had said to my ex, at one point I said, you know, this free horse thing is the worst thing we could have ever done. We would have been better off to buy the horse and just got help onboarding every month in the big picture of all things, right? So, but if things aren't decided in advance, and I hate to say it, but this is the keep track of every conversation, because after the fact, well, I paid for braces and you didn't pay for braces. Yeah, you volunteered to do it, remember? And that gets forgotten real quick a couple of years later.
2: It sure does. And so there are some software programs or some apps or I guess online applications that are available to help parents do that. So they will, you know, parents will log on, record the expense. The other parents will approve the expense. Then the one parent puts in the cost of the expense. The app automatically splits it proportionally according to your separation agreement. And at the end of the year, it spits out a report that says parent A owes parent B this much money. So that's one way of doing it, because it sort of takes the emotion out of it, and you don't have to communicate with the other parent as often because you're sort of using this third party app. And so I personally found that to be very helpful, especially in the first few years with tracking those expenses. And it did kind of take the emotion out of it. And that was actually very good, because the last thing you want is exactly what you mentioned about the haircut's not going to get scheduled when my kid's with me. It's the kids who end up suffering because maybe they're not getting the new running shoes when they need them. And now they also feel in the middle, they feel guilty about it. It's a very, very bad situation. So it's super important for parents to sort this out like adults and find ways of working through it.
1: You want to talk about going to the mall and brand names versus, you know, I go back to my day. I'd be like going to Fields or someplace like that to get a shirt versus going to Coach.
2: Well, and this is the other challenge. So I came across this where, you know, their dad bought them these Blundstone boots when they were 10 years old. And it's like, when you're 10 years old, you wear shoes for about 4 months before your feet get too big for them. And so I didn't approve of that. But at the end of the day, you know, I just sort of bit the bullet and said, well, you know, it is what's best for the kids. I don't want to cause too much trouble, so I'll pay for them. Same happens with baseball gear. You know, you can buy a very expensive bat or the cheap bat. And sometimes as the other parent, you just have to sort of say, okay, well, you know, I appreciate the other parent made that purchase, and so I'm just going to pay for half of it.
1: Did you have to buy hockey sticks like some hockey parents did? Because those ones were always a delightful $300 surprise. Hockey skates, another one.
2: Yeah, no, all of those expenses. But I'm also the one who would look for the secondhand skates. So, you know.
1: I love how frugal you are. It's so good.
2: I really am.
1: track everything, and it sounds square. No, we've got a good thing. Just trust me, it's absolutely worth it. Even on WhatsApp, you can export a text version of all the conversations, and it just will come in handy if anybody needs to refer to it. Look, you actually said that, and hopefully you don't have to be like Anita and get back in front of a new mediator, spend that money just to get new solutions for problems that don't need to be solved. It's clarityonyourmoney.com if you want to get connected with Anita. She writes about all these things, navigating money. Financial planner is what Anita does, but of course part of planning is being able to navigate life too. So Anita, awesome stuff. I appreciate you.
2: Okay, thank you.

0: Now this update from the Canadian Press. Prime Minister Mark Carney and U.S. President Donald Trump do not currently have a formal bilateral meeting scheduled during the G7 currently taking place in France. The summit comes as trade talks between the two countries remain tense, with no clear decision expected soon on whether to extend the Canada-U.S.-Mexico agreement. The last match of the day is underway in San Francisco, California for the FIFA World Cup. Austria and Jordan are facing off in the late-night Group J action. By-election is set for next month in Prince Edward Island. Premier Rob Lance announced the by-election to fill the seat of former Health Minister Mark McLean. McLean died in March at the age of 56 after a serious illness. And a media advocacy group says the end of NHL broadcasts on CBC television raises questions about public access to Canadian culture. From the Canadian Press, I'm Naira Ahmed.
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1: Sometimes we feel a little bit trapped in where we live and we just want to move out, but boy, that's a lot of work, isn't it? And especially if you're in an apartment, you're upstairs and all those things. And that's one of the things about renting is that it's the same for homeowners, just as different set of scenarios, that when you're renting, you're there and you kind of hope that your rent doesn't go up, but you make it your own place, right? And you can leave because you don't own it. You're like, I can leave, I can give my notice, but it's a lot of work. Now, when you own the house, there's a very, very clear math equation that says, oh, by the way, you're staying. And the cost of leaving it means you have to either get a tenant or you've got to sell it. And that's a lot of work. Like, there are drawbacks and there are benefits to being a renter. This is a story about what not to do when you want to move. Ryan O'Donnell is in Calgary.
2: Thank you.
1: And Ryan just gave up his apartment to move into a new apartment.
2: Mm-hmm.
1: And, Ryan has gray hair now.
2: It's coming. It's coming. I've taken a few years off of the, not my life, but my hair's shelf life. Like I feel it in my bones. And the most frustrating thing is I've done this before. I've done this many times. I have moved. How many times have I moved now? 1, 2, 3, 4. This was my fifth move. This was my fifth rental move, which is really, so I know the drill. And I made some mistakes. And also, so many things went wrong that were not in my control. I have learned lessons here. I got a reality check, Shane. And the biggest reason is my last move, the one previous to this, was the easiest one possible. I moved up a couple of floors in my suite. I got possession of the unit a month in advance. I just slowly but surely moved boxes upstairs. The day that I moved in, everything was done. Wi-Fi, bed, just unpacking. It was the easiest thing ever. And I was like coddled. I was like a rich kid, you know, and then they're like thrown out into the real world and life's a little harsh. That's what it felt like, because this move was the move from hell. Now, the suite. I need to preface this before I start complaining and telling you about all the things that went wrong, is that the suite that my fiance and I, because this is our first suite together, is really awesome. It's a really cool suite. The layout is great. The kitchen is the best I've ever had. It's a little small in some places, but we're going to make it work. And I'm very excited to see this come together. But the journey to get here felt like an episode of Seinfeld. It was just one thing after another.
1: Now, we understand that every province is different for the rules about what you can do for moving or not moving. Yeah. Landlord tenant boards and all these different things are different everywhere. But here are some baseline things that Ryan needs you to know.
2: So first off, the process of this move was very straightforward. We were able to get access to the suite early. However, we were not able to bring anything up because the elevator was down. Oh no, that's too bad. But it surely must be a 5.
1: Okay.
2: It's not great.
1: My knees are sore just even hearing that.
2: Oh, my calves are still destroyed. But we were hoping it would be up and operational by then. Unfortunately, by the actual move date, which was like 2 weeks after it broke. Unfortunately, not the case. The elevator was down.
1: Hope is a good
2: plan. Hope is a lie in this world. The move was done old-fashioned, manually. And so this is where the first little nugget, my first of four tips for you, is that if something goes wrong, and it's not exactly your fault, because we all know things are going to go wrong when you're moving, something's broken, or you put a painting up on a wall that you shouldn't have put a painting up on, whatever. Some things you're going to make mistakes on. But if there are errors that are out of your control, it is okay to hold your landlord into account. I established early with my new landlord that I would not pay the added cost of the move because the elevator was out.
1: Oh, like the extra, because your quote was for the elevator and the movers had to carry it.
2: Exactly. So I have paid the original cost that I was quoted and they agreed to pay the added cost. And I'm so glad I asked, because it was substantial and it would have made this whole process much more difficult. And so, as the landlord, they owe certain things to you, right? They have responsibilities that they need to hold up to, and I'm grateful that they were able to hold up to those. But I would have never have gotten that reimbursement if I didn't just ask. I know landlords can be scary. Not all of them are evil or, you know, like they got a reputation, but it is okay to ask. That's my first tip.
1: Okay, good. Very good. Okay. All right. Four tips, things you need to know before you move. Ryan O'Donnell just did.
2: Second tip. We got a lot of stuff in here. And like I could keep talking about how tired 20,000 steps that day and all the stairs, yada, yada. But the most expensive part of the move was not the movers. It's what has come after. It's the furniture you thought would fit there, but does not fit there. It's the, oh, that storage locker is a lot tinier when I have all this stuff in here. Oh, these boxes, these need to go. You really need to kind of budget your essential moving furniture, but don't make big commitments because things will change so frequently once you actually have all your stuff in there.
1: Okay. All right. Four things you need to know. Ryan O'Donnell's mistakes you get to learn from.
2: Yep. Ask for help. I had amazing movers that got us through this move, and my mom came to the rescue, and Laura's mom has been unpacking. This move, I did not ask my friends for help, and I regret it. My friends are amazing. They would have been there, and even though they probably wouldn't have, you know, brought stuff up the stairs, just having the help there would have been a huge, huge improvement on our quality of life for this thing.
1: Okay, can I add something to that one?
2: Absolutely.
1: Identify which friend of yours is good at setting up a kitchen. Keep them close. Because that person is a magician.
2: Laura's mom has literally like saved me days of organizing. The kitchen is perfect.
1: All right.
2: And I am grateful. Lessons learned.
1: Okay. Last one.
2: My last tip before I give you some cost breakdowns I think you'll enjoy. Timing is everything. And I don't just mean you need to budget, okay, I'm going to move this day. You need to think about what comes after the move day. Because I moved on a Wednesday and I went to Mexico on a Saturday. And having to get all of the essentials in within that time was the worst decision I've ever made in my entire life. That's honestly, Shane, more than the stairs, more than anything, the biggest stressor was I picked the wrong time to move. It was the perfect suite, the wrong time. And if the timing doesn't work out, don't do it. Wait until it makes sense. So you know you have a little bit of a cushion for mistakes because things will go horribly wrong. It just will.
1: Okay, your tips are you're learning from Ryan O'Donnell's mistakes about moving. Now, you compared the cost of a mover versus doing it yourself, and this is interesting. I rented a U-Haul. Mel and I moved everything in a day into here. Two-bedroom apartment, wasn't a lot of stuff. Took 5.5 hours to get out of the apartment on the 16th floor. Took 90 minutes to get into the house and be done. And that was a lesson that I learned. What was yours?
2: Yeah, it's crazy. So can I ask, what was your cost for your U-Haul? Because that...
1: It was about $200, but it was just because I had to pay for mileage.
2: Right. Okay. So if you do the DIY approach, so let's say your U-Haul, now you've got the longer mileage. So let's budget like about $150.
1: That included gas, by the way.
2: Not including gas.
1: No, that included gas for mine.
2: Okay. That including gas. So you got about $150. Then you've got about $150 to rent moving supplies if you don't have them, like a dolly, moving blankets, that kind of thing. You're at like $300. That's not that bad. Okay. But what about the big cost, which is finding six people to take the day off and to help you? That's difficult. That's how many movers I had. So, how do you repay them for their help? Well, dinner and beer, of course. So dinner and two beers for seven total. Yeah. It's about like $413 with a tip. So what are we at? We're at like, $750. Mm-hmm. All right. The quote from my movers was $700.
1: Oh, wow. That's before the stairs.
2: That's before the stairs. I'm not going to share what it was after the stairs, but I'm just saying those beer and the dinner that you think, oh, we'll just take them out for dinner. That maybe you should consider the professionals.
1: All right. Well, it's a lot of work to do it. And movers are expensive. The amount of cost to move across the country is mind blowing. Your opportunity to learn from Ryan O'Donnell's mistakes, four things you need to know. It'll be on the podcast, too. Definitely lessons learned, stairs climbed, but a new home. And what goes into the home, maybe a conversation for later in the week. Shane Ewan and the Night Shift. We'll be right back.
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1: I have a new love affair I have happened upon, and it started with yachts. So Lorraine Sommerfeld is here from driving.ca. Now, driving.ca does not do a whole lot of content on driving yachts. Bear with me, Lorraine. Sure. It's a good story. So after the Monaco Grand Prix, which is one of my favorites to watch, it's actually not that fun of a race ever, but just the excitement around it is such a legacy race. And then, of course, there's the harbor filled with yachts. And what people do is they walk around with their phones and they do these big, long walking tours on YouTube up and down the docks through the marina. And they show all of these yachts because the yachts are all open and showing off and all the things. And so it's just cool. And you hear the ocean sounds and you hear like the birds and the kids giggling and the waves lapping up against the yacht. So I love this. This is so much fun. Just let those roll on YouTube while I'm reading or working on stuff. And then, but automatically, of course, YouTube's algorithm kicks in. And then it's luxury car and supercar spotting videos start popping into it. So now I love those. And it's just great because all you hear is you hear kind of like vroom, vroom, as people in these rich places and they just go looking for supercars and videotape them drive by. There was a like a car club parade of old Porsche 356s that went by. And I was like, this is amazing. I love this. But it did cause me a question. And this is where the driving part and Lorraine comes in, is that when you watch those videos, you see such a variety of cars go by. I think we get gypped because I don't think we would drive the cars that we drive if we had actual more selection.
15: You're absolutely right. Canadians wouldn't, but we are American for all intents and purposes when it comes to the market. I just have a little aside here. I didn't know you're an F1 fan because my kid is. I used to be, and I'm not now, but my kid, I was pregnant when Ayrton Senna died, and my kid's name is Ayrton.
1: Oh, no way, really? Yeah. Oh, I didn't know that. All these years, we've never talked about that.
15: There's my cred, right?
1: Yeah, no kidding, hey? Yeah.
15: Anyway, sorry about that. Yeah, we're a tiny, we're like 10% of the U.S. market, so whatever they want, we get. But there's talk lately, especially now with changes to export for cars, of adopting the European standards. That's the other difference, is there's a lot of cool cars that we can't have because we follow the CVVS, the North American standard that the U.S. sets.
1: And California has a heavy hand in that.
15: Oh, yeah. Huge.
1: Yeah.
15: And we basically are like the little sister that tags along behind at the end and gets paid a quarter to shut up. I mean, that's kind of our car industry. But if we adopted European standards, which in a lot of cases are better than ours, there's some stuff they have that I really, really like, we could have access, you know, I think, to a lot more cars.
1: And diesel.
15: A lot of different cars. And we got Yukonized. We got Expeditioned. We got, you know, SUV'd to death.
1: Yeah.
15: And you've been to Europe. You go to any country. The roads are smaller and older and narrower. They don't want our pickup. They don't want the North American junk. They don't want it. They don't need it. And the gas has always been far more expensive over there, too, for decades.
1: Yeah. So. Yeah. Well, and so efficiency is a thing. And then the diesel is a thing. I mean, because of California and the whole Volkswagen thing, diesel's become a swear word. I just wish we could have some selection because it would be really cool. And then you look at some of the brands that we already have, like the Volkswagens and all those, and you see some of their cars go by and you're like, oh, we can't even have those.
15: Yeah. Yeah. We're already in the family. How come we can't have, you know, it's talk. We make jokes. My colleagues and I, Canadians love station wagons and they love hatchbacks. Yeah. We are very European influence over here. And it's about what you said about efficiency. It's about what's the least amount of car that you are going to sling around. They also don't care if they get scratched up a lot. Like if you rent a car over there, they're not circling everything that is a dent. They go, nah, you're going to get hit. It's
1: like you're gonna Oh, wow.
15: That happened in Italy. I couldn't believe it.
1: Oh, that's crazy to think.
15: In the airport.
1: But it is close, though. Like you see on some of the streets when they're driving, it is close. So you could get why they go by. And in some of the luxury car videos, of course, someone drives by with a Mustang 5-liter and they center the frame on the Mustang 5-liter. And for us, we're like, we see those and we're like, ugh. Right? Like, so they are a big deal. And it's such a different perspective. And I think that I was thinking about some of the small cars that came, like smart cars and sort of those. And then there was the IQ, which was the Aston Martin Toyota Scion one that didn't go off here at all. No. But they were super small. And then, of course, here in context, every other vehicle you could almost drive under when those cars. So is it the context or is it the car?
15: I remember when it started because I was part of the problem. I had an infant and a three-year-old. The infant was Ayrton. And my minivan didn't have doors on both sides, and it's really hard to put two car seats into the back, like to reach across. It's, you know, parents' lower back syndrome, you can call it. And I'm looking going, well, that's no good. And Ford came out with the Explorer. The first year that came out, I'm at the lot. We used to lease them. We had a company. I'm looking, I go, that's got doors on both sides. Okay. And so I got it. And I think about 6 months later, Honda came out with dual sliding doors. on a minivan. I totally would have bought that. That was would have been way better. But once you go up in that big, you kind of stay in that thing. And then before I knew it, there was Explorers everywhere. So I blame Ford. They just stuck a cab on their pickup and sold it for three times as much. Go team, I guess, but yeah.
1: That's pretty funny. My buddy Jeff, in fact, my kids still call him Minivan Jeff because he had so many minivans. Yes. And but he loved it, though. Like, that was the thing. Is, I mean, doors on both sides, it'll take everything. We really, especially with all-wheel drive today, you really don't need anything more than a minivan for any family. And even those crazy families that have, like, multiples and multiples of children, y'all can pull it off there, too.
15: I have a minivan in the driveway with 334,000 kilometers on it. It's the boyfriend's surf van.
1: Yeah, it still goes.
15: And the kids still borrow it every time they have to move anything.
1: Yeah, well, that's just it. I was going to say, that's not something to brag about, Lorraine.
15: I know.
1: But as much as it is, I mean, that's our look at those things. Yeah. And we don't. I mean, now everyone's got SUVs and all the stuff, but now at least they're getting a little bit smaller, right? Like the X3 is bigger. So it's more of a medium size, not a tiny little size, right? And same thing with the Porsches and all the other ones. Lexus, they've got that sort of mid-size one now. They're not huge, huge, but you can get a huge, huge one if you want it.
15: I did a piece a couple years ago, and I had a picture of a pickup truck, a normal pickup truck, a Ranger or whatever. No, not the Ranger, that's the tiny one. But an F-150 from 25 years ago and then today's. It's like a dwarf. It's this teeny, tiny little thing. And that's just their stock mid-level pickup truck.
1: Yeah.
15: We are addicted to size. We're a bunch of, I'm not going to say it, but it is wrong and bad. And they've also made it, there's a lot of masculinity in the grills, very high hoods and stuff. Like, it's gotten really toxic. And we're yelling because nobody needs

0: in your life, and you should just buy what you need. 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
1: Yeah, and just enjoy driving it. And that's the thing, that's all that matters. All right, Lorraine Sommerfeld, driving.ca. I think it's time for us to drop this notion that our cars are our cars and that's what we have to buy from. I think that we demand more. So there we go. All right. Thank you, Lorraine.
0: We'll see ya.

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5: Carney told Donald Trump in this unplanned face-to-face, plus what the Prime Minister is saying about the new deal with Iran and how he answered this.
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7: To ensure that they're getting paid for what they've been sent out to do.
5: 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For fans.

0: National News with Omar Sachedina.
1: Good evening. Leaders of some of the world's largest economies met at the G7 summit today in France, a global gathering that is tightly controlled and carefully choreographed. That is why an unscripted private moment made public between Canada's Prime Minister and the U.S. President is making headlines. CTV's senior political correspondent Michael Couture on what it reveals.
2: As G7 leaders prepared for their working lunch, Prime Minister Mark Carney took advantage of the moment to talk trade with U.S. President Donald Trump. In an apparent reference to the amount of Chinese electric vehicles Canada agreed to let into the country in January, Carney conveyed to Trump how little he believes it would affect the North American market. The agreement with China would allow for the annual import of 49,000 Chinese-manufactured EVs into Canada. In exchange, China lowered tariffs on a number of Canadian products, including canola. Also in Evian, Canada U.S. Trade Minister Dominic LeBlanc and lead trade negotiator Janice Charette met with their American counterparts.
3: We talked about a number of other issues that the United States raises with us, but we also talked about issues that are important to Canadian workers and the Canadian economy.
2: Now, after securing the deal with Iran, Trump's focus shifted to Ukraine. Following a meeting with President Volodymyr Zelensky on the margins of the G7,

0: summit, Trump had this message for Vladimir Putin.
1: Russia should make a deal. Russia's lost tremendous amounts of people, and so has Ukraine.
2: Ukraine will win. It's just a question of time.
0: To help make that happen, Canada announced additional sanctions against 162 Russian individuals and entities targeting the Russian war machine. And President Zelensky feels a new sense of momentum towards a resolution.
3: It's great that everybody's understanding.
2: Yeah.
3: And it's great that Russia is not winning, and we have to push Putin to end this war.
0: Now, G7 leaders will continue their meetings on Wednesday, but there are no plans for Trump and Carney to sit down together. But as we saw today, that doesn't mean they won't have important discussions, even if they're brief. Mike LeCouture, CTV News, near Evian, France.
4: Now, late this evening, CNN aired a pre-recorded interview with the prime minister who had this reaction to the Iran deal.
5: We're very pleased with the deal that's been struck. It sets the groundwork to ensure Iran doesn't have a nuclear weapon. It sets the groundwork for a reintegration over time of the economies in the region. It sets the groundwork for a solution in Lebanon, which we discussed today. So it's positive. Of course, it has to be followed through. It has to be implemented. And I think one of the things is the president helped creating that deal. I think it's a game changer, not just for this situation, because it starts to take off certainly this issue, but it allows us, and this is what's happened in the meeting, to step back, look anew at Ukraine situation. We also, collectively, we have to take the lessons of this. And one of the big lessons here is that, you know, don't be held hostage to one choke point in the global economy, whether that's for oil, whether that's for gas, whether it's for critical minerals, whether it's for a large language model, cyber capability, all things we're discussing here.
4: And joining us now is CTV's chief political correspondent, Vashi Kapelos. And Vashi, we're still waiting for the text of the agreement to be publicly released. But what did the prime minister say was in it, specifically on the issue of nuclear and sanctions relief?
6: Yeah, it's a pretty big deal that the prime minister has seen the text of this deal. He said, you know, he has sources. That's how he's seen it when asked directly if the president showed him. It is those two issues, nuclear and the idea of sanctions relief for Iran, that his conclusions appear to be predicated on. He thinks it's going to be harder for Iran, if this deal is successful, to be able to develop a nuclear weapon, and that part of the way that that will be analyzed or kind of decided on is to tie the idea of development or lack thereof of a nuclear weapon to sanctions relief. And that is what this agreement does, and that is what he puts forward as why he's so supportive of it.
4: Now, Mark Carney was also asked if the war in Iran was worth it. What did he say, and what do you make of his public praise of Donald Trump?
6: Yeah, it's really interesting. He did say that the war was worth it. He was unequivocal about it. And that actually echoes and reminds me of something he said at the start of this war when he was praising the president at that time for the actions. He later had to walk that back, facing pressure from his own caucus and other liberals. But it sounds like that is his actual opinion of all of this, and that's what's conveyed in this. Secondarily, and from a political perspective, it's more of that pivot from the prime minister, more pro-Donald Trump, pro-America, less elbows up, and this entire interview is a whole lot of that, Omar.
4: All right, Vashi, thank you. In other news, Toronto police revealed new details today about a string of recent shootings in the city. They say the perpetrators are criminals for hire. CTV's Janice Golding on how police allege they are being recruited.
7: Gunfire at the U.S. consulate. Bullets aimed at homes, businesses, and religious institutions. All perpetrated, say Toronto police, by criminals for hire.
8: Through encrypted messaging apps, young people are hired to carry out attacks against various targets.
7: Gunmen from multiple cells and networks allegedly swapping weapons, including two police seized last week.
9: We have 21 different shooting incidents with the .45 caliber, six with the 9mm.
7: Police say the guns for hire videotaping the attacks they carry out, as evidenced in shootings at Jewish schools and synagogues.
9: To ensure that they're getting paid for what they've been sent out to do.
7: While police say they don't know who's paying the hired guns, the goal is clear.
8: To create a sense of fear in our communities, including in the Jewish community.
7: Greater Toronto Area Law Enforcement now working with the RCMP, the FBI, and international entities to pinpoint the bad actors.
10: Whether it be synagogues or consulates or churches or anywhere else, that obviously has a motive. And then to follow that up the chain, I mean, the possibility that there could be a foreign actor factor in this is deeply alarming.
7: The Center for Israel and Jewish Affairs saying extremists at home and abroad are fueling hatred and violence, adding the perpetrators of these shootings and those directing these attacks on Canadian soil must be held accountable. This is a matter of safeguarding Canada's national security and our Canadian way of life. Safeguarding security, a dangerous task. Toronto Emergency Task Force Constable Mark Pinizzotto killed last week executing a search warrant.
8: The Emergency Task Force are the highest trained police officers, quite frankly, in this country, that go into the most dangerous of circumstances. And clearly, this was an incredibly dangerous set of events that unfolded.
7: 19-year-old Nicholas Bennett now charged with 15 offenses, including first-degree murder. Two 18-year-olds, Sheldon Tracy Stewart and Jayon Berger, facing various firearms offenses, while officers continue to hunt for 19-year-old Zara Jabi in relation to the consulate shooting. The investigations are ongoing. Janice Golding, CTV News, Toronto.
4: Police in Montreal, meanwhile, are in the spotlight over allegations of discrimination and racial profiling, prompting calls for an independent public inquiry after several officers were suspended or reassigned. CTV's Quebec Bureau Chief Genevieve Beauchemin on the condemnation and calls for action.
11: The night shift at Police Station 39 in Montreal North should be just one part of a wide-ranging public inquiry into racist, degrading acts, say community groups advocating for black youth. They demand an inquiry into all Quebec police forces called out for racism in recent years.
12: The situation is not unique. We think it's endemic. The trust has been broken. We don't think that they can investigate themselves.
11: Two officers have been suspended, three others put on administrative duties. The rest of a unit has been relocated. Reports allege some officers targeted certain groups, even cut dreadlocks off suspects to keep as trophies. Montreal police say it was fellow officers who spoke out.
13: We think it's a possible criminal act. That is why we suspended two individuals.
11: On Monday night, hundreds of people took to the streets of Montreal North, a culturally diverse neighborhood, long the scene of tension with police.
14: We're only here because the police literally told on the police, but the people from here have been saying the same thing since 2008.
11: The 2008 police killing of 18-year-old Freddy Villanueva in a park led to years of clashes with the community. Since several reports have recommended reforms, including suspending arbitrary police traffic stops, that hasn't been done.
15: C'était prévisible.
11: Mariam Hassawi co-authored two reports into profiling and says alarm signals were ignored. Now the government says it hasn't ruled out a public inquiry, but none has yet been called. Quebec has said that an independent observer will be watching over the inquiry done into what happened, but that's far too little for many here in this community. Geneviève Beauchemin, CTV News, Montreal.
4: A man accused of being part of a drug smuggling network that targets young Canadians into becoming unsuspecting drug mules is behind bars. CTV's John Woodward on the development, which follows a W5 investigation into several Canadians in prison in Hong Kong.
16: It's shocking. It's a feeling that goes through your body that you cannot quite explain.
17: That's how Nadiria felt when she found out her 19-year-old daughter Jade wasn't coming home. Arrested and jailed by Hong Kong police in September, authorities found she had some 25 kilograms of cocaine in a suitcase she carried with her, and her family says she had no idea.
16: It took days, if not weeks, for her to really understand what had happened to her, because she did not know that she was being trafficked and she was being used as a drug mule.
17: Chats on Instagram show Jade was applying for a job as a courier. She was reassured it was all legal. A W5 investigation tracked down three other Canadians in Hong Kong jails in similar situations, including a 21-year-old named Omar, and identified several recruiters in the Kitchener-Waterloo area for a drug trafficking network. Their boss, still unidentified, he just used a punctuation mark in chats, a dot. Now, Waterloo Regional Police say they've acted, arresting one man they say was a driver in the operation. Alexander Kwan appeared by video link in a Waterloo courtroom on Tuesday. He's charged with possession for the purpose of trafficking and possession for the purpose of exportation. His arrest, a development Nadiria believes adds credibility to Jade's story, as she urges Hong Kong to let her daughter go and for the Canadian government to push the case.
16: I believe that this drug cartel has taken enough from us, from this community. They've taken enough. So enough is enough.
18: As for those other recruiters the W5 identified, the Waterloo Regional Police say they are still investigating, meaning other arrests could be coming soon. John Woodward, CTV News.
4: Two favorites to win the World Cup took the pitch today and did not disappoint.
19: What do you say?
4: Mbappe with a wonderful strike, his second of the game, in a thrilling 3-1 win against Senegal.
20: Flying forward.
4: Lionel Messi started Argentina's quest to defend the World Cup title in a beauty in their first game against Algeria. This is the 38-year-old's sixth World Cup. A player on Ghana's soccer team has lost his bid to play his country's World Cup opener in Toronto tomorrow. A federal court rejected the request to temporarily override Canada's decision to deny entry to Thomas Partey. The 32-year-old is accused of sexual assault in the UK. Canada says immigration decisions are made on a case-by-case basis, and that the World Cup doesn't change the country's immigration laws. The World Cup is bringing broader airspace regulations for drones in the host cities of Toronto and Vancouver. CTV's Heather Wright tells us what prompted the decision.
21: Drones lit up the night sky over Seattle on Monday, forming a scoreboard with the 1-1 draw between Belgium and Egypt. While this was a sanctioned spectacle, authorities in both the United States and Canada are cracking down on unauthorized drone use near FIFA sites. Toronto police say they have seized 7 drones since last Wednesday and are reminding the public about no-fly zones in place around World Cup-related events. In the United States, the FBI says they seized drones near Los Angeles Stadium on Friday.
22: If there's an event nearby with like FIFA in town, that changes things. It's like it ups the stakes a lot.
21: Henry Shepard is an advanced drone pilot and owner of Films First. He says it's not surprising authorities are cracking down on drone use near a big event like the World Cup.
22: Let's say if it's windy, for example, and you've got a smaller drone and you're downtown. You may lose control of that easily enough, or you may fly behind a building and lose the signal for a second. So the wrong person without the experience flying it in these situations, a lot can go wrong. Obviously.
21: While safety is one consideration, security is another, especially in the unlikely event of terrorism.
23: This isn't something that, you know, has a very high probability of taking place, but that's the worst case scenario that the authorities are probably using as their baseline when it comes to security measures for drones.
21: Federal restrictions are also in place prohibiting any drones near training sites in addition to stadiums. Federal regulators say this is to manage crowded airspace and protect event security, but could also be a way to prevent spying. Teams have used drones to spy on their opponents in the past, including Canada's women's soccer team, which flew drones over to New Zealand practices ahead of their opening match at the 2024 Olympics in Paris.
24: Drone restrictions are in place even on days when a match is not being played, with Toronto police saying they have detection technology in place to track down any unauthorized drones. Heather Wright, CTV News, Toronto.
4: Coming up.
25: I'm absolutely concerned with that language in that bill.
4: Why some First Nations leaders say Ottawa's clean water bill has been diluted.
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4: Hundreds evacuated their homes in West Kelowna, B.C. as fire crews battle a major wildfire.
0: We could see leaping flames.
4: Firefighters have now been able to get the wildfire burning in a national park under control. More than 300 homes were ordered to evacuate and nearly 400 more placed on evacuation alert. The federal government has introduced long-awaited legislation to protect drinking water in First Nations communities. CTV's senior correspondent Judy Trin on why some say it doesn't go far enough.
1: An act respecting water.
11: The Liberal government's First Nations Clean Water Act is an attempt to stave off future lawsuits.
2: I felt that it would stand the test of time, that you wouldn't have a court challenge.
3: But what does test of time mean?
2: That's what it means, that you would not have additional court challenges.
11: The wording of the bill has been softened from a previous version, stating a policy to further the progressive realization that First Nations have a human right to safe drinking water, instead of declaring it a right that exists now. With Mark Carney's push to fast-track major projects, there's concern pipelines will take precedent over potable water.
5: It's been a progressive realization for many of our nations for decades. And if we're going by that timeline, I'm absolutely concerned with that language in that bill.
11: On reserves like Niskanjaga, people have had to boil water to make it safe to use since 1995. Currently, 38 First Nations are under long-term advisories. The Liberals, under former Prime Minister Justin Trudeau, set a deadline to fix the problem and missed it.
6: We will end all long-term drinking water advisories on reserves by 2021.
7: 11 years ago, this Liberal government said they would get rid of clean water, boiled water advisories within 6 years. Now it's 2026.
11: But since 2015, long-term water advisories have been lifted from more than 150 reserves. The new legislation creates a commission to oversee an additional $4.6 billion to continue the work.
24: Despite calling this a priority, the government tabled this legislation 2 days before Parliament is set to break for the summer. Omar.
4: All right, Judy, thank you. Still ahead. Why living alone could cost you more for groceries.
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3: A new snapshot tonight on the cost of groceries based on how many people live in a Canadian household. CTV's John Venevelli Rao on why buying for one is more expensive.
4: Rice. We bought rice because it's on sale.
5: When it comes to affording food items, in particular for those living on their own, it can be summed up this way.
6: This stuff.
5: While everyone is feeling the pinch in the grocery aisles, the new survey from Interact found 6 in 10 solo households felt they face disproportionately higher per-person costs compared to Canadians who split expenses.
7: As a single person living on my own, I definitely notice.
5: The survey found the average single-person household spends about $102 a week on groceries compared to $80 per person in a shared household. Many of those living alone say it is harder to find ingredients portioned for one, and many say they miss out on the savings that come from buying in bulk, in part worried about food going bad before they can use it all.
8: If you're a single person, you have to worry about space. You're often living in a smaller space. You might have a smaller fridge, no access to a significant freezer.
5: Single-person households now make up about 3 in 10 homes. Greg Johnson lives alone and says for $100, he used to be able to fill a grocery cart.
9: $100 in here. This. This is $100 in here. You try to buy some yoga, some lasagna, the no-name products. You try to save up on that. Even the laundry detergent, you're trying to save on that. And nowadays, I see people making their own laundry detergent, trying to save some money.
5: The survey found overall, Canadians are changing buying habits because of rising prices. Nearly half say they've reduced or stopped buying premium meat cuts. And nearly 4 in 10 said they've switched to store or no-name brands in the last 6 months.
10: Meanwhile, some note solo shoppers do have one genuine advantage. They can more easily pivot to buying what's on sale with only one person in the household making the decision. John Venevelli Rao, CTV News, Toronto.
3: Still ahead, why it's the final period for a Canadian hockey tradition.
11: 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Talk to your doctor about prescription treatments that can be applied to the nail.
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3: It is the end of an era for hockey in Canada. After nearly 75 years on the air, NHL games will no longer appear on CBC. CTV's Annie Bergeron-Oliver on the tradition and the future.
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21: Since its debut in 1952, CBC's Hockey Night in Canada has been a Saturday night staple.
22: Oh my heavens, what a goal!
21: next season. The broadcast that's delivered many of hockey's biggest moments, including the great one, Stanley Cup victories. And the 1972 Summit Series against Russia is going dark.
1: It's like everything in life. It's like we're all moving forward in different directions. It's a splintering of what was a family tradition.
21: The iconic program was woven into the national fabric, offering hockey for free over the airwaves or with basic cable. But now a deal with the NHL rights holder Rogers Communications is ending, so CBC can no longer air NHL games.
6: It really is the end of an era for not only Canadians, but for an important chapter of Canadian culture where hockey was coast to coast to coast.
15: They're going home!
21: Experts aren't surprised by the move. They say changing viewer habits and the growth of streaming platforms like Amazon have reduced the importance of traditional TV, pushing many professional sports organizations to adopt subscription models.
22: Welcome to the world of pay-per-view sports. The NFL, the NBA, Major League Baseball are all going down that path. It's only a matter of time before hockey did it. I think the reason that it took so long in Canada, of course, is because of our commitment to hockey.
21: CBC still owns the rights to Hockey Night in Canada. Instead of hockey, which will play on Rogers Sportsnet, CBC plans to launch a new Saturday show focusing on Canadian athletes. Omar.
3: All right, Annie, thank you. And that's a snapshot of this Tuesday for all of us at CTV National News. Thank you for watching. Good night and see you tomorrow.
23: You and I are in a committed, loving relationship. You're sleeping in the tub.
24: Superman's is alive! I knew you had that dog in you.

0: Prime Minister's private conversation with Donald Trump is caught on a hot mic. We have details about what the two leaders talked about next.
1: This legislation will advance the critical work of addressing long-term drinking water advisories, and I'm grateful to do this work for and with First Nations.
0: Plus, the federal government tables a bill to bring safe drinking water to First Nations, the goal to address long-standing drinking water advisories in Indigenous communities.
2: The possibility that there could be a foreign actor in this is deeply alarming.
0: And Toronto police say a gun-for-hire network is behind several shootings in the area, including one at the U.S. consulate in the city. Thanks for joining us. You're watching CTV News Channel. I'm Karen Dillon. We begin this half hour at the G7, where a hot mic moment captured a casual exchange between U.S. President Donald Trump and Prime Minister Mark Carney. The two were joking and engaging in small talk, but also getting down to business. CTV senior political correspondent Michael Couture is at the summit in France and has the details of the impromptu chat between the two leaders.
3: As G7 leaders prepared for their working lunch, Prime Minister Mark Carney took advantage of the moment to talk trade with U.S. President Donald Trump. In an apparent reference to the amount of Chinese electric vehicles Canada agreed to let into the country in January, Carney conveyed to Trump how little he believes it would affect the North American market. The agreement with China would allow for the annual import of 49,000 Chinese-manufactured EVs into Canada. In exchange, China lowered tariffs on a number of Canadian products, including canola. Also in Evian, Canada U.S. Trade Minister Dominic LeBlanc and lead trade negotiator Janice Charette met with their American counterparts.
4: We talked about a number of other issues that the United States raises with us, but we also talked about issues that are important to Canadian workers and the Canadian economy.
3: Now, after securing the deal with Iran, Trump's focus shifted to Ukraine. Following a meeting with President Volodymyr Zelensky on the margins of the G7 summit, Trump had this message for Vladimir Putin.
5: Russia should make a deal. Russia's lost tremendous amounts of people, and so is Ukraine.
6: Ukraine will win. It's just a question of time.
3: To help make that happen, Canada announced additional sanctions against 162 Russian individuals and entities targeting the Russian war machine. And President Zelensky feels a new sense of momentum towards a resolution.
7: It's great that everybody's understanding.
6: Yeah.
7: And it's great that Russia is not winning, and we have to push Putin to end this war.
3: The G7 leaders will continue their meetings on Wednesday, but there are no plans for Trump and Carney to sit down together. But as we saw today, that doesn't mean they won't have important discussions, even if they're brief. Mike LeCouture, CTV News, near Evian, France.
0: New tonight, the Prime Minister says the deal to end hostilities between the U.S. and Iran is a game changer, adding the conflict in the Middle East was worth it. Mark Carney made the comments to CNN at the G7 summit.
8: We're very pleased with the deal that's been struck. It sets the groundwork to ensure Iran doesn't have a nuclear weapon. It sets the groundwork for a reintegration over time of the economies in the region. It sets the groundwork for a solution in Lebanon, which we discussed today. So it's positive. Of course, it has to be followed through. It has to be implemented. And I think one of the things is the president helped creating that deal.
9: Did you actually see the agreement itself?
8: I've seen the agreement, yes.
9: Oh, so the president showed it to you.
8: Well, I've seen the agreement. We have our sources, just like you. For example, Iran will not develop or procure a nuclear weapon. And then there's follow-on implications of that for what to do with the uranium. So in that regard, the Rubicon, if I can use that metaphor, has been crossed. And when we went into this situation, the world went into this situation, the big risk, the big destabilizing force was Iran.
0: Now to Ottawa, where we have developing news to share with you. Some First Nations have been waiting for decades for safe drinking water. Tuesday, new legislation was introduced by the federal government that will create a framework to protect water in First Nations communities. But some say it falls short of recognizing it as a human right. CTV's Judy Trin reports on why that matters to Indigenous communities.
10: An act respecting water.
11: The Liberal government tabled its new version of the First Nations Clean Water Act.
1: We can all agree that everyone should have access to clean, safe drinking water.
11: On reserves like Niskanjaga, people have had to boil water to make it safe to use since 1995. In Keshechewan, families were evacuated after sewage leaked into the drinking water. Currently, 38 First Nations are under long-term advisories. The Liberals, under former Prime Minister Justin Trudeau, set a deadline to fix the problem and missed it.
12: We will end all long-term drinking water advisories on reserves by 2021.
13: 11 years ago, this Liberal government said they would get rid of clean water, boiled water advisories within 6 years. Now it's 2026.
11: But more than 150 long-term water advisories have been lifted since 2015. Still, the Liberals under Mark Carney have changed the language of the bill. The policy is to further the progressive realization that First Nations have a human right to safe drinking water, instead of declaring it an existing right. The previous bill was opposed by Alberta and Ontario.
1: I'm trying to create the safest space where everybody comes to the table, works together, and commits.
11: The Carney government's push to fast-track major projects like pipelines has set it on a collision course with some Indigenous groups. When it comes to protecting water, some feel the diluted language means less of a commitment to a basic necessity.
14: Water is a human right. Full stop. It's been a progressive realization for many of our nations for decades. And if we're going by that timeline, I'm absolutely concerned with that language in that bill.
11: This legislation also promises an additional $4.6 billion to ensure access to clean water. But the bill won't be looked at until the fall. The government chose to table the legislation 2 days before Parliament is set to rise. Judy Trin, CTV News, Ottawa.
0: A troubling story out of Ontario to share with you now. Toronto police say young people are being hired to carry out shootings at various locations, including the U.S. consulate in Toronto, synagogues, and Jewish schools. The international investigation has led to several arrests. CTV's Janice Golding reports.
15: Gunfire at the U.S. consulate. Bullets aimed at homes, businesses, and religious institutions. All perpetrated, say Toronto police, by criminals for hire.
16: Through encrypted messaging apps, young people are hired to carry out attacks against various targets.
15: Gunmen from multiple cells and networks allegedly swapping weapons, including two police seized last week.
17: We have 21 different shooting incidents with the .45 caliber, six with the 9mm.
15: Police say the guns for hire videotaping the attacks they carry out, as evidenced in shootings at Jewish schools and synagogues.
17: To ensure that they're getting paid for what they've been sent out to do.
15: While police say they don't know who's paying the hired guns, the goal is clear.
16: To create a sense of fear in our communities, including in the Jewish community.
15: GTA law enforcement now working with the RCMP, the FBI, and international entities to pinpoint the bad actors.
18: Whether it be synagogues or consulates or churches or anywhere else, that obviously has a motive. And then to follow that up the chain, I mean, the possibility that there could be a foreign actor in this is deeply alarming.
15: The Center for Israel and Jewish Affairs saying extremists at home and abroad are fueling hatred and violence, adding the perpetrators of these shootings and those directing these attacks on Canadian soil must be held accountable. This is a matter of safeguarding Canada's national security and our Canadian way of life. Safeguarding security, a dangerous task. ETF Constable Mark Pinizzotto killed last week executing a search warrant.
16: The emergency task force are the highest trained police officers, quite frankly, in this country, that go into the most dangerous of circumstances. And clearly, this was an incredibly dangerous set of events that unfolded.
15: 19-year-old Nicholas Bennett now charged with 15 offenses, including first-degree murder. Two 18-year-olds, Sheldon Tracy Stewart and Jayon Berger, facing various firearms offenses, while officers continue to hunt for 19-year-old Zara Jabi in relation to the consulate shooting. The investigations are ongoing. Janice Golding, CTV News, Toronto.
0: Hundreds of people have been ordered to evacuate a BC community as officials continue to battle an out-of-control wildfire. CTV's Ben Nesbitt has the latest.
19: Unbelievable how these guys can do this. Put your lives on the line for us all. the flames from above. Helicopters and planes look to contain the blaze at Calamar Regional Park. From across the lake, Kelowna residents watch with concern.
20: We could see leaping flames, and then the next thing you know, we saw a squadron of firefighters come in with I think there were 5 or 6 planes.
19: Officials say the fire, believed to be human-caused, is around 8 hectares in size. Hundreds of homes in the Casa Loma neighborhood have been ordered to evacuate. Hundreds more are on alert.
21: Crews are working on multiple fronts to try and gain control of the fire. Our number one priority is to get people out of the way.
19: As of late Tuesday afternoon, the fire department said the blaze had not grown and is now being held. No properties had been damaged, but the windy conditions were causing concerns.
21: This is the type of event that we knew was possible. Fire in the park affecting these neighborhoods is something we've trained for, we've practiced for.
19: During the devastating 2023 wildfire season, the city lost more than 70 properties when flames spread. Tuesday, just minutes after the Calamore Park fire erupted, provincial officials were providing an update for the rest of the wildfire season. The outlook was less than promising. They say the current drought conditions are worse than what was experienced in 2017, 2018, and 2021, three of the worst fire seasons in the province's history.
22: It's prudent that we prepare for a busier fire season with the current conditions we're seeing.
19: With the summer expected to be hot and dry, residents are being asked to be vigilant and do their part to keep everyone safe. Ben Nesbitt, CTV News, Vancouver.
0: Coming up, calls grow for an independent investigation into allegations of racism by several Montreal police officers. The latest on the scandal hitting the city's police force. Next.
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0: Welcome back. Thanks for joining us. An RCMP investigation has revealed an electrical incident that took place during a field trip at a BC water park was not deliberate. Mounties say 12 children were hospitalized with serious but non-life-threatening injuries earlier this week. The incident happened while the students were in the queuing area near one of the park's rides. The water park's operator said the facility will remain closed for at least the next 48 hours. The investigation is ongoing and the cause remains unclear. Montreal police are in the spotlight tonight over allegations of discrimination and racial profiling. Now, community groups are demanding that an independent public inquiry take place after several officers were suspended and many others reassigned. CTV's Quebec bureau chief Jean-Vive Beauchemin has more on the condemnation and the calls for action.
15: Calls for public inquiry have been getting louder and louder, with leaders of community groups advocating for Black youth today saying that the acts that are alleged to have been perpetrated by police officers were racist, degrading, and completely incompatible with police work. And so they say only a wide-ranging inquiry can lead to transparency.
2: The trust has been broken. We don't think that they can investigate themselves.
15: There have been multiple reports that police, including young officers with few years of service, encouraged one another to target certain minority groups and to cut dreadlocks of some suspects to keep as trophies. Two officers have been suspended, three others have been placed on administrative duties, and the rest of the night shift at Station 39 has been relocated. On Monday night, hundreds of people took to the streets of Montreal North, a culturally diverse neighborhood, long the scene of tensions with police.
3: We're only here because the police literally told on the police, but the people from here have been saying the same thing since 2008.
15: In 2008, the police killing of 18-year-old Freddie Villanueva while he was playing dice in a park led to years of clashes with the community. Since, several reports have recommended reforms, including boosting training and recruitment of visible minority officers. Some of the authors of those reports say the warning signals were ignored and that too little was done to prevent more acts of racism. Geneviève Beauchemin, CTV News, Montreal.
0: One of the men accused of being part of a drug smuggling network that targets young Canadians to become unknowing drug mules is behind bars today, as CTV's John Woodward reports. It comes in the wake of a W5 investigation that uncovered multiple young Canadians in prison in Hong Kong.
4: It's shocking. It's a feeling that goes through your body that you cannot quite explain.
5: That's how Nadiria felt when she found out her 19-year-old daughter Jade wasn't coming home. Arrested and jailed by Hong Kong police in September, authorities found she had some 25 kilograms of cocaine in a suitcase she carried with her, and her family says she had no idea.
4: It took days, if not weeks, for her to really understand what had happened to her, because she did not know that she was being trafficked and she was being used as a drug mule.
5: Chats on Instagram show Jade was applying for a job as a courier. She was reassured it was all legal. A W5 investigation tracked down three other Canadians in Hong Kong jails in similar situations, including a 21-year-old named Omar, and identified several recruiters in the Kitchener-Waterloo area for a drug trafficking network. Their boss, still unidentified, he just used a punctuation mark in chats, a dot. Now, Waterloo Regional Police say they've acted, arresting one man they say was a driver in the operation. Alexander Kwan appeared by video link in a Waterloo courtroom on Tuesday. He's charged with possession for the purpose of trafficking and possession for the purpose of exportation. His arrest, a development Nadiria believes adds credibility to Jade's story, as she urges Hong Kong to let her daughter go and for the Canadian government to push the case.
4: I believe that this drug cartel has taken enough from us, from this community. They've taken enough, so enough is enough.
5: As for those other recruiters the W5 identified, the Waterloo Regional Police say they are still investigating, meaning other arrests could be coming soon. John Woodward, CTV News.
0: Ghana's National Soccer Federation has lost its bid to have midfielder Thomas Partey enter Canada. The justice rejected the request to temporarily override Canada's decision and allow Partey to travel to Toronto for Ghana's opening match of the World Cup against Panama tomorrow, saying Partey failed to show grounds for emergency relief. He is awaiting trial in England next year on 7 counts of rape and 1 count of sexual assault. He has pleaded not guilty. Canada says immigration decisions are made on a case-by-case basis, and that the World Cup doesn't change the country's immigration laws. And as the World Cup shifts into high gear, federal regulators have announced a ban on unauthorized drones flying over FIFA venues and training sites. The move is in an effort to control who has access to the skies. CTV's Heather Wright has more on what prompted the decision. Drones lit up the night sky over Seattle on Monday, forming a scoreboard with the 1-1 draw between Belgium and Egypt. While this was a sanctioned spectacle, authorities in both the United States and Canada are cracking down on unauthorized drone use near FIFA sites. Toronto police say they have seized 6 drones since last Wednesday and are reminding the public about no-fly zones in place around World Cup-related events. In the United States, the FBI says they seized drones near SoFi Stadium in Los Angeles on Friday.
1: If there's an event nearby with like FIFA in town, that changes things. It's like it ups the stakes a lot.
0: Henry Shepard is an advanced drone pilot and owner of Films First. He says it's not surprising authorities are cracking down on drone use near a big event like the World Cup.
1: Let's say if it's windy, for example, and you've got a smaller drone in your downtown. You may lose control of that easily enough, or you may fly behind a building and lose the signal for a second. So the wrong person without the experience flying it in these situations, a lot can go wrong. Obviously.
0: While safety is one consideration, security is another, especially in the unlikely event of terrorism.
6: This isn't something that, you know, has a very high probability of taking place, but that's the worst case scenario that the authorities are probably using as their baseline when it comes to security measures for drones.
0: Federal restrictions are also in place prohibiting any drones near training sites in addition to stadiums. Federal regulators say this is to manage crowded airspace and protect event security, but could also be a way to prevent spying. Teams have used drones to spy on their opponents in the past, including Canada's women's soccer team, which flew drones over to New Zealand practices ahead of their opening match at the 2024 Olympics in Paris.
7: Drone restrictions are in place even on days when matches are not being played, with Toronto police saying they have detection technology in place to track down any unauthorized drones. Heather Wright, CTV News, Toronto.
8: Coming up, Hockey Night in Canada, a staple for many Canadians, comes to an end. What you need to know next.
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0: Welcome back. Thanks for watching CTV News Channel. A beloved hockey tradition in Canada is coming to an end. After 75 years on the air, Hockey Night in Canada will no longer appear on the CBC. Rogers currently has the rights to NHL games in Canada. An agreement between Rogers and CBC that allowed Hockey Night to air on the public broadcaster expired at the end of the playoffs. The CBC first aired Hockey Night in Canada in 1952, and the public broadcaster says it will hang on to the Hockey Night brand. Meantime, Sportsnet, which is owned by Rogers, says it will keep airing NHL games on Saturdays, calling it a time-honored tradition for Canadians. And the Blood Manitoba Marathon takes place this Sunday. For one cancer survivor, starting the race means just as much as finishing it. CTV's Daniel Holmarsson has more on her inspiring journey.
9: Everybody thinks it's about crossing that finish line, and really for me it's the start line and just getting to be here, and every single step that I take is a blessing.
13: Running has been a part of a Nick Roque's routine for years, but the pastime became a lifeline after a breast cancer diagnosis 14 months ago.
9: It was devastating, overwhelming, all of the things at once. Your life kind of changes in a blink of an eye.
13: In the following months, the mother of four endured a barrage of surgery, chemotherapy, and radiation treatment.
9: The hardest part is not knowing what your future is going to look like. You can't even deal with the emotional toll until the physical stuff is over.
13: Lacing up her shoes and hitting the pavement helped Roque battle through those treatments. When her cancer went into remission, she set her sights on something worth celebrating, running a full 42.2 kilometer marathon.
9: Something I've never done before. It sounds surreal. It's always been a goal that's been in the back of my mind, and here we are. Hopefully I can accomplish it.
13: Roque is excited for Sunday's Manitoba Marathon and admittedly a little bit nervous, but she's ready for the challenge.
9: So my mentality was, I can go through chemo, I can get through chemo, and if I can do this, then I can run a marathon.
13: And she hopes her self-titled comeback season inspires other cancer survivors too.
9: You are stronger than you think. There can be beautiful things woven into ugly things, and this marathon is proof of that.
13: Daniel Holmarsson, CTV News, Winnipeg.
0: Good luck to Anique for a great race on Sunday. Well, have you ever seen a preschool just for dogs? As we head to break, we take a look at a self-described kindergarten just for our furry friends. It's called Paw, and it's located in China's largest city of Shanghai. Dogs here follow a daily schedule of activities, from socialization to snack time, and even a chunk of time dedicated to music. How amazing. The business says it's now catering to around 200 dogs. You are watching CTV News Channel. Your top stories are next.

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10: From the National Newsroom of the Canadian Press, I'm Karen Rebo. It is day three and the final day of the G7 summit in Evian, France. Prime Minister Mark Carney took questions from reporters to open the morning at a meeting that comes as trade talks between Canada and the U.S. remain tense. While Carney and U.S. President Donald Trump do not have a formal meeting scheduled, they briefly met during a luncheon yesterday when Carney was heard explaining to Trump Canada's plan to import a limited number of Chinese electric vehicles. It's a deal Trump has previously criticized. Carney says the two have spoken several times while in France.
11: I wouldn't take a big message from that. I had seven or eight discussions with President Trump over the course of the last 36 hours. I'll have more today, wide range of subjects from the economy, relations, his birthday, artificial intelligence, Ukraine, obviously Iran. The aspects of the deal and the next steps there and how Canada can help. And good discussions with the president. So I wouldn't take a big message from it.
10: The summit ends later today, and Trump will host next year's G7 summit, as well as the G20 in Miami this December. A BC resident says his family was ready to go when RCMP officers demanded they leave their West Kelowna home yesterday morning due to a nearby wildfire. Joe Gluska says he and his wife and daughter had 45 minutes to pack what mattered most after winds whipped up smoke from the Callamore Park fire, burning a block away from their house.
12: The most important thing I've mentioned, several times is my wife and my daughter, we're fine. I go, everything else is just stuff. And I go, we're fine. We are safe.
10: The 8-hectare fire burned out of control for much of yesterday before firefighters brought it under control at around 4:30. 2 hours later, the evacuation order was downgraded to an alert for 357 properties. Over 742 in West Kelowna remain under alert. Mounties in BC's Fraser Valley say early indications show no criminality after 12 students were hospitalized Monday in what appears to have been an electrical accident during a field trip to a water park. Police say Technical Safety BC has taken charge of the investigation at Cultus Lake Water Park east of Vancouver, and nothing is being ruled out. WorkSafe BC, meantime, says it has issued a stop work order at the water park, and operations will not resume until it's been deemed safe to do so. Chilliwack RCMP had said children from a middle school in Port Coquitlam made contact with a railing in the queuing area while lining up beneath the 0 to 60 water slide. The Coquitlam School District says the students in grades 6 and 7 are doing well, but gave no other details. This is the Canadian Press. In sports, Lionel Messi turns 39 next week, but he got to celebrate

0: early by registering his first ever World Cup hat trick last night, sending his defending champion Argentina to a dominant 3-0 victory over Algeria in its group stage opener in Kansas City. Other games, Norway beat Iraq in Boston 4-1. Kylian Mbappe scored twice as France posted a 3-1 win over Senegal. And Austria won a World Cup game for the first time in 36 years with a 3-1 win over Jordan. In baseball action, the Toronto Blue Jays scored a 6-1 victory over the Red Sox in Boston. George Springer had a 2-run home run, the 300th of his career. Home runs were also had by Davis Schneider and Andrés Giménez. In the American Hockey League Championship, the Toronto Marlies edged the visiting Chicago Wolves 1-0 to take a commanding 3-0 lead in the Calder Cup Final. From the Canadian Press, I'm Karen Rebo.
1: Consumer Reports says your Uber or Lyft fare may not be as straightforward as it looks. Monica Nelson reports.
2: Their new investigation found the apps use complicated algorithms and even AI to tweak prices on the fly. That means two people taking the same ride at nearly the same time could pay totally different amounts. And here's the kicker. The report says some of those discounts the apps advertise are actually taken off prices that were already inflated. Consumer Reports says that could violate consumer protection laws in several states. Uber and Lyft say they're not doing anything wrong, but researchers argue riders deserve more transparency.
1: Google is removing the Telegram app from its Play Store in India after government restrictions were imposed. The move from the government was an effort to curb alleged examination-related fraud, misinformation, and cheating networks operating on the platform. And Meta's Threads has now surpassed 500 million users. The social media platform was launched in 2023. Tech Report. I'm Matt Mattinson.
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5: Good morning. Welcome to the program. Adam Sterling with you once again on CFAX 1070. This is Tuesday, June 16th of the year 2026. Lots to talk about on the show today. As always, a recap on a number of stories that we previewed on yesterday's show that you can check out on the iHeartRadio podcast, as well as CFAX1070.com, Apple Music. I think we're on Amazon Music too now, or wherever you get your podcasts. At the beginning on hour one, we went through previewing a number of stories, including Langford Council considering a potential step forward, and the word potential still applies here, to essentially force those in the municipality who do not get private garbage pickup at the curbside right now to essentially subscribe to one service from one company that would be approved by the city through what they call a negotiated request for approvals, or excuse me, request for proposals process. Will it go well? Will the bids come in as expected? Will Langford be lauded for its fiscal responsibility that could save some people money while at the same time guaranteed to take the 10% or so of respondents who said they don't pay for garbage pickup service in Langford as part of their own public consultation? Those folks obviously won't be happy as they look for reasons to vote in the fall election. But could the rest of the electorate save money in terms of what they pay? We honestly don't know because the bids haven't come in yet. What we also are not sure of is whether or not we will see Callwood, which made a rather overt deal about insulating itself from the possibility of unexpected surprises from Langford's point of view at a meeting in March that we're going to be talking about coming up. In hindsight, I think Langford might have made a mistake last night, exposing itself to a significant political risk and liability, depending on how those bids from private garbage collection providers come back in. And that risk, if it happens, will likely manifest much closer to the election. Could, in fact, we see vindication from some of Langford Council's critics in the past when it comes to fiscal responsibility? We'll outline that scenario as well as others coming up later on in the program. But suffice to say, they still moved forward yesterday, despite the warnings, despite everything else. They remain one of the most obstinate councils in the CRD, bar none, and they never seem to realize the risk of things until after they walk into it. Wendy Hobbs was there last night, by the way, in public participation, warning them about exactly what I think is going to happen. Can I know that for sure? No. Can Wendy Hobbs know that for sure? Can Collwood know that for sure? No, no. None of us can know for sure. But eventually it just starts being a pattern and you become once bitten and twice shy. You'd think at least, unless you're Langford Council, then you just keep taking these risks over and over again, even though you're now in year four. But I don't want to talk about Langford Council right off the top. Why? I want to talk about the reinstalled school board trustees of District 61. Yes, the unfired school board basically met last night and moved them back into where they were pre-January 30th, 2025. This is Chair Nicole Duncan speaking.
6: It is a bylaw meeting. It is a bylaw meeting to basically move us back to where we were pre-January 30th, 2025. And so...
5: They had audio problems last night, which perhaps was unfortunate given that there was actually a delegation of sign language interpreters and other advocates there. Why? Because pupils who are deaf or hard of hearing in District 61 apparently are not getting the highest quality of supports that they could be getting in terms of access to their education that culminated later on in the evening. And it was a massive meeting last night, well over 3 hours long, with trustees resolving to move forward and advocate for better access to qualified registered sign language interpreters. But that wasn't the main issue that most people were tuning in to watch last night. It was to see what the board would do with their powers back.
6: So I'm going to turn the floor over to the Secretary Treasurer to walk through that bylaw.
5: So essentially, we were reminded that the bylaws were being restored last night to the versions that had effect January 30th of 2025. That was after that the firing happened. Official trustee Sherry Bell was appointed, as well as a couple of changes that we didn't actually know about at the time. And this was among the first surprises of the evening. There was a secret meeting that was apparently held after the firings took place of District 61 that was attended, of course, by the official trustee and any other relevant public officials, where a measure that was implemented in 2023, when the SPLO, the School Police Liaison Program, was effectively ended, where a tracking program was put in place where every single time a police officer had an interaction with a student that was deemed under the care of District 61, that would be recorded and it would be reported back to the board on a monthly basis. Nicole Duncan, the chair last night, reminding her colleagues of that 2023 reporting. That was public, by the way. That was not a secret. We knew that that had been enacted.
6: January 30th, 2025, the board required, through a motion that it passed in 2023, monthly reporting to it about all student interactions with police while the students were in the care of the Board of Education.
5: Here's what we didn't know.
6: In February 25th, 2025, the official trustee suspended that reporting. And so what we're looking at is to rescind that and basically looking to have some retroactive reporting. But if that is not possible because the documents don't exist, then to have whatever reporting can be provided.
5: Nicole Duncan, moving at that point, motivating seemingly to have the reporting that stopped in February of 2025 either restarted now or any information that has been collected in the interim collated and given to the school board.
6: So basically, again, it just brings us back to where we were as of January 30th, 2025, and just back to the report.
5: And if you're saying, Adam, I don't remember anything about the official trustee in a public meeting stopping a program that was recording interactions between police officers and students, you're not alone, because I didn't remember that either. Apparently, it was in camera.
6: That was read into the record from, again, February 25th, 2025, in camera. That relates to the board's requiring of those agendas, minutes of a regional, it's called the Regional Southern Island Safety Committee. It's a regional meeting where multiple school boards and partners meet to discuss safety. And the board prior to January 30th, 2025 had required access to the minutes and to...
5: So anyway, the board is looking for documents and records that were created and generated after their firing, before they were reinstated.
6: Okay. Thank you. Sorry, that was a long way to get there, but hopefully that
7: clarifies
6: anything.
7: Yeah. Okay. So then my question would be, if it goes back to that, every time a student has an interaction with the police officer, it has to be reported. So if a student goes to a police officer for safety reasons, that has to be reported.
6: That's right.
5: Now, that might sound unusual or extreme to some of you, and yet that was official school district board policy. There was a system that was set up so that every time there was an interaction between a police officer and a student, for any reason, a report was generated, and apparently that information was available to the school board trustees or the school board or the chair.
6: So every time there's an interaction with a student while they're in the care of the Board of Education and the police, basic documentation would be produced.
5: Basic documentation would be produced. Now, apparently that was public, even though we didn't talk about it much. What happened apparently in camera was that practice ended after the firing in February 2025. So the question that's being asked of staff here is, were those reports still generated? If so, can we have them? And the answer isn't clear immediately.
6: That documentation came to the board in the form of a monthly report.
5: It wouldn't be individual identifying information. It would be what they say a monthly report that would be anonymized to obscure names of specific students.
6: And so that report, just for context, that report doesn't name specific students. So it's anonymized. It's a school-based aggregate information about the type of interactions, whether there have been interactions and the reasons for those interactions. Yeah.
5: Now, one of the stories that we covered was actually Saanich Police Service, and Saanich, of course, being involved in a matter, I think it was, I'm trying to remember, was it 35 major crime unit investigations to do with gangs and gang infiltration in area schools? For obvious reasons, especially when organized crime is involved, official reporting mechanisms that go through civilian hierarchies and power structures can be somewhat problematic, especially when somebody is an investigator and they're investigating something. You don't want to tip off the people so that they know that they're being investigated. So I'm not sure how comprehensive these reports could have been and whether or not they would have captured the investigative processes that were being talked about in that issue. But the fact that the board wants that information, one, restarted, the program's going to start recording again, and two, they want records that were generated while they were gone.
6: Any other questions just in terms of that particular reporting or questions about what it means to rescind?
5: They're rescinding the order that was done in February of 2025 that ended the practice, is what you're hearing.
6: In camera motions? Trustee Byer.
8: If the motion was to rescind, do we need to add an amendment to say that it's possible you would like retroactive reporting? Or
7: is it, I can't hear what you're saying. Sorry.
5: And again, I apologize. The audio here is quite muddy. That's Trustee Bio, if you're having problems hearing, asking if there's a possibility to add, if possible, give us retroactive reporting.
8: It's my teacher voice. just I was asking the chair if the motion is to rescind, do we need to add an amendment requesting that additional reporting if possible? Or can we just do the motion to rescind and then we already know that we've asked staff if that's possible to find it.
6: Yeah, no, it's a good question. So Trustee Bio was just wondering whether we need to move a motion to amend the motion to rescind to clarify that if there is additional documentation that is being kept and that can be used to provide retroactive reporting, that will happen. I guess I'd really look to the associate superintendent and just to clarify whether or not that's something that you think needs to be put in the motion or if that's something you would do anyway.
9: Yeah, I think the questions are clear, what you're asking for. There's a chance of taking a few questions away tonight, so we'll bring you now back.
5: So ultimately, they don't actually amend the motion, but there is a vote that is then held to rescind the two in-camera motions that tracked interactions involving police in students and students, excuse me.
6: Show of hands. Sorry, trustees, it's just hard for me to see. There we go.
5: They're all in the room now, but we can't see them on camera. They have a multi-camera setup that appears to be speaker microphone activated in terms of a multi-cam setup. So it's difficult to track exactly who's speaking at a given time and see the rest of the votes. We can see Chair Nicole Duncan here, and I believe that's Trustee Kwan sitting beside her. You can find this video, by the way, on the District 61 YouTube channel.
6: All right. All those opposed? Abstentions? So we have the balance of the board in favor and Trustee Kwan abstaining.
5: Trustee Kwan abstaining from voting. Not sure why.
6: Okay. Thank you. you very much for your patience. The only other...
5: So anyway, they then went through the motions of reestablishing the committees that were dissolved by the official trustee as part of it. That's to be expected. What I was most interested in, though, last night was trustee elections bylaw 9805. Now, you might say, Adam, why are you naming bylaws? Well, for those of you who've been following this saga, among the changes that was made or were made by the official trustee after the firing was changing the way that the school board trustees themselves get elected. The ward system that we've discussed was part of extensive public consultations, including consultations with the Esquimalt and Kosapsim and Songhees First Nations. The way it would work is in the elections this fall of the 9 trustee seats, instead of everybody collectively in the same huge electoral district for the entire Greater Victoria School District casting a vote and having the top 9 vote winners elected to the board like you would a municipal council, wards or electoral districts would be created within the school district itself, more or less overlapping with the municipal boundaries. Oak Bay would have 1 trustee seat. Residents in Oak Bay could vote for who they feel would be best suited to take that seat to represent Oak Bay's interests at the school district board. Victoria would get 2 seats. Saanich would get 2 seats. Esquimalt would get its own seat. View Royal would also get its own seat, is my understanding. And the Esquimalt and Kosapsim First Nations would also get their own seats. It adds up to 9. And my apologies if I've left anybody out there. That bylaw that needs to be adopted and finalized as of next month in order for everything to be lined up for this fall's election to proceed under the new ward system hit a bit of a bump last night. Trustee Painter announcing that he has concerns. He says, I know it's going to be inconvenience.
10: Following, but I have serious concerns about this particular bylaw, the manner in which consultation was completed, and what it means for democratic representation across our district.
5: Okay. They've spent a year, by the way, the official trustee, as well as any number of different stakeholders, putting together a new electoral system that was supposed to take effect about 4 months from now for the fall election. Again, Victoria, you'd be able to vote for your favorite 2 candidates for the 2 trustee seats. Or I don't know exactly how it happens in the multi-candidate districts, but if you're in Oak Bay, if you're in Esquimalt, if you're in others, you would just vote for your favorite. It would be like a first-past-the-post system for a trustee for that area. We have similar multi-trustee districts. In District 62, the Victoria School District itself has been somewhat of an oddity in the area given its size and its at-large system. The other problem, though, is that the current trustees, the ones who were fired and then unfired, they were all elected under the at-large system in 2022. So a system that elected them in 2022 was essentially being legislated out of existence while they were fired. Would they do as well in the new system where perhaps the same sort of campaign tactics, same sort of support coalition mathematics wouldn't quite work out? Well, it has been reported by the Times Colonists and others as part of overall consultations during the creation of the ward system for SD 61 that 6 of the 9 trustees were residents of the city of Victoria when they won in 2022. Victoria only has 2 seats this fall. That means you would, if you wanted to have the same people run again and win again, you would have to have at least 4 residents of the city of Victoria run for trustee seats outside of the city of Victoria and convince residents of those other municipalities to vote for a Victoria-based trustee to represent the interests of those other municipalities at the district board. There's a regionalism aspect at play here. The new system would favor first-past-the-post candidates who would stand up for the interests of Oak Bay and stand up for the interests of Esquimalt and stand up for the interests of Victoria, stand up for the interests of Saanich, the largest municipality, by the way, that actually has the majority of, I believe it's secondary schools in District 61. Most schools, secondary schools, I think, in District 61, or is it most schools, period? I can't remember. It's one or the other, are actually located in Saanich. And Saanich didn't have the majority of seats at the school district board table. That was among the issues that have been raised during this overall debate. As far as we knew, the new system had been adopted. Everybody was getting ready to use it. They've even held trustee information sessions where it was clarified, among other things, that no, you don't have to live in the other municipalities to run to represent their constituents on the school board, but you need to convince the people who live in those municipalities to vote for you instead of someone else. 4 months before the election, we're now hearing school board trustees say, well, hold on, we weren't here when all this was done. We have serious concerns about this particular bylaw.
10: I have serious concerns about this this particular bylaw, the manner in which consultation was completed, and what it means for Democratic representation across our district, I will not be supporting it, and I will not be voting in favor of all three readings tonight.
5: Now, he says, I will not be supporting it, I will not be voting in favor of all three readings tonight. I'm not sure if he means that he'll not be supporting it last night or if he won't be supporting it at all. But he wasn't the only one around the table who raised concerns. The bylaw didn't pass last night. Now, it didn't get defeated either. So, you know, nobody panic at this point. But it was tabled. Why? They say that they need more information from their staff before they're comfortable putting it forward one way or the other. And given that the election is 4 months from now, there's a tight timeline. In fact, I'm not even sure how they're going to navigate this or what happens if they miss it. But hear those clips right after this.
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5: Why did all this happen? And I mean that as a question. By the way, the trustees, full disclosure, I'm one of the people who called for the trustees to be fired in 2025. Why? For their own good. It was spiraling out of control in a weird public fight. It was undermining public confidence in key institutions, not just the police, the school district, the province. You were put in an impossible situation if you were a parent, because reading the things that were on your school district board website were impossible if we actually have a society where institutions are held to reasonable standards in terms of protecting people and being responsive to the public. Somebody had to step in and put a stop to all of that because everybody was getting harmed by it, and the province did. And peace, more or less, reigned, at least in public after that. By the way, I still stand by that decision. I would still make exactly the same call today. I wish that the trustees had relented in their ideological positions, but they didn't, and they would argue that they have that political right and they have that political mandate to do that. Okay, that's fine. I still stand by my assumptions and observations that everybody was harming everybody and it needed to stop, and it wasn't going to unless they got fired. But I still don't know why all this happened. It's been alleged that there's been coordination and other issues in terms of trying to set the trustees up to make them look bad. And the question that I've always asked in response to those, including the Greater Victoria Teachers Association and others that have made that assertion, is why would all of these interested groups care? What do they get out of it? What's the motive? Do the police really care about having one extra funded position in their budget for one extra SPLO? I would argue that the material benefits of that are simply not worth what is being alleged in a reasonable universe. Do they care about their entire profession being maligned with policies being spread that might scare parents into thinking that the cops might strip search your child at a school? Totally forbidden for case law, by the way. Youth Criminal Justice Act prohibits it. All sorts of reasons why that can never happen. And yet the District 61 Board of Trustees Education Policy Committee did public consultation on a new police and schools questioning policy back in 2025 that opposed exactly that. I think it's pretty easy to understand why those who work in law enforcement might have not appreciated being smeared day after day by politicians that were using official channels to do that. But on the larger aspect, what did anybody get out of all of this? Yes, the police are back in the schools. Yes, that was often focused on. But something else happened. Electoral reform happened after the firing. And not too many people have looked at the fact that Esquimalt gained a guaranteed school board trustee seat. Oak Bay gained a guaranteed school board trustee seat. Saanich had its two guaranteed school board trustee seats. Victoria lost them. Esquimalt got its own guaranteed trustee seat. Songhees got its own guaranteed trustee seat. In terms of who benefited from policy change that followed the firing of these trustees, those who would be better represented with the new electoral system do have to be added to that list. Now, again, I'm not alleging anything. What I'm trying to do is I'm trying to understand why various stakeholders really didn't complain too much when this school district board got fired, including the accusations that it was somehow undemocratic to fire them, because as I have pointed out on previous programs that some of you may have heard, it was arguably going to be more democratic with the new system. Why? Because with the current board trustees, 6 out of the 9, according to reporting that I've seen in the Times Colonist and elsewhere, were residents of the city of Victoria when they got elected in 2022. The other municipalities were not being proportionately represented, including Saanich, including Oak Bay, including Esquimalt, Esquimalt wanted a seat too. So looking at this in hindsight, we need to ask ourselves, was this only about safety and police in schools? I've always doubted that that would be a sufficient motive for the way everybody's acted following these firings. I think that it's much more helpful for us to ask ourselves, was the province looking for an excuse to enact electoral reform? And were the District 61 trustees, who are elected under an at-large system, so would be expected to try to preserve the system that gave them their power in the first place, in the way? And if so, how long had the province wanted to do this? And did it see an opportunity once they had been removed? I don't know what the answer to that question is, because we don't know when the province decided that it wanted to rework the way that the electoral system elects school board trustees in District 61. What we do know is that the trustees themselves, once at the table last night after they had returned, say they have serious concerns about the particular bylaw that would change the electoral system, and they have serious concerns about the manner in which the consultation was completed and what it means for what they call democratic representation across our district. What do they mean by that? We wonder to ourselves. You'll hear more clips coming up right after this.
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5: Wasn't much of a surprise in terms of a number of things that were rolled back last night as the recently unfired elected school board trustees for District 62 once again had their powers back. The one thing that caught my eye, though, was Trustee Elections Bylaw 9805 is what it's called. Now, nothing's actually been canceled here. Nothing's been changed here. I want to make that clear. But concerns have been raised about this particular bylaw, which was part of a much larger process that moved to new multiple trustee electoral areas as well as incorporating current legislative requirements, et cetera, et cetera. Serious concerns is the term that was raised by Trustee Rob Painter last night with his colleagues around the table, and he was blunt, saying that he wasn't ready to support it at that point. Sounded like this for those of you who missed the meeting.
10: I have serious concerns about this particular bylaw, the manner in which consultation was completed, and what it means for democratic representation across our district. I will not be supporting it, and I will not be voting in favor of all three readings tonight.
6: Thank you, Trustee Painter. Any other comments? Yeah, Trustee Pornboy.
27: Yeah, and I'll second Trustee Painter's sentiments and just add that, this particular board of trustees wasn't involved at all in the decision-making or any of...
5: True, they were fired at the time.
27: ...with that... information that was provided to it. So I'm not gonna support this either. I'd like to know a little bit more about how we got to this point before doing anything.
5: Again, they're not saying no. They're not saying they're going to cancel it, but there are doubts.
27: Okay, trustees. So what I'm hearing is that perhaps we want to be tabling this with a request to staff for some additional information.
5: By the way, I don't even know if we can undo the creation of the ward system at this point. That's not what happened last night, to be clear. What we're hearing is doubts raised about the process through which we got here.
27: Okay. So may I have a mover and a seconder to do that? To table it pending further information? Yeah. Okay. Trustee Painter's moving that and seconded by Trustee Vaughn. Okay. Okay, so any discussion in relation to the motion to table this pending further information from staff? Okay. All right, hearing none, I'm going to call the question on the motion to table this pending further information from staff. All those in favor, please show of hands.
5: Now, the balance of the table votes in favor. There sounds like there's a dissent here, though, and I can't make out the voice, so I'm not clear. I don't want to say. Listen.
27: All those opposed? Okay, so we've got the balance of the board in favor, and Trustee Gagnon opposed.
5: She might have said Trustee Gagnon, but again, my apologies to the trustee if that's not what she said. But it sounded like there was a trustee who was opposed. So it was not unanimous to table it last night.
27: Okay,
5: now, this is the key, though. Is there some sort of a timeline for when we have to have this bylaw finalized? And that's what staff weighs in on next.
27: Just keeping in mind the timeline here, Secretary Turner, can you please just confirm when this needs to be finalized? So following further information coming back about how we got to this point, what is the date that this needs to be finalized? I'll have to confirm the exact date. It's either July 6th or 7th.
5: So we're not sure of the exact date. It needs to be confirmed.
27: It depends on how you interpret the 56 days prior. Yeah, okay. So I would say the first week of July. Okay.
5: First week of July, staff estimates, it should be approved by, in order for all the other timelines moving forward to work.
27: And so can I ask them that you come back with information as soon as possible, just so that we can have time to consider it and then come back to the table to review? And with that timeline, you're on the left.
5: Now, this begs a question. What sort of changes might they make? What do they need information for at all? If this was locked in and there's nothing they can do, they wouldn't need any information at all. They would have just put this forward last night saying, oh, well, we weren't here for this, but it's too late to do anything. So we're just going to push forward the trustee elections bylaw. But that's not what happened last night.
27: You're asking. Thank you. I'll come back to you with all this.
5: Some awkward silences around the table.
27: Okay. All right, so we're going to move then on to B.
5: So then they moved on to another one. Anyway, they spoke for a number of hours last night. I'm not going to go through everything that happened. They talked about the Spectrum artificial turf field. They debated a Caledonia truck turnaround right-of-way. There was some relatively innocuous sort of mundane routine business that also took part in. And there was also on a budget allocation motion that was brought by Trustee Kwan to restore some of the programs that had been cut. And there was also a notice of motion on a permanent sign language interpreter positions within the district itself. Last night's meeting began with a number of sign language interpreters attending as part of a delegation calling for better supports for children who are deaf and hard of hearing. The problem, though, is that for observers such as myself, and I was live tweeting the beginning of the meeting as well as monitoring, because the audio wasn't working, there were technical difficulties, so I wasn't quite sure why I was looking at four different sign language interpreters on the same screen with the other screen showing the school board headquarters while at the same time they were having audio issues. And again, the audio issues are apologies for the quality of the clips that we played this morning are apparently just part of the AV setup that they have at the school board office and have been encoded accordingly into the videos that are stored on the District 61 YouTube channel. So at this point, I'm not going to say that I know for sure what's going to happen. I'm saying that, yeah, I think that this is certainly noteworthy. I'm not sure what options that the district trustees actually have at their disposal. I was under the impression that the ward system for the election for this fall was locked in, that nothing could be changed, that it was too late, and perhaps that is the case. But if that is the case, why are the trustees hesitant about passing the trustee elections bylaw that they had before them last night, with at least one of them being concerned about its implications for democratic representation across the district? And if the timeline really is as tight as this needing to be squared away one way or the other by early next month, I think it's only reasonable to suppose that the form in which the elections could take this fall may suddenly be in doubt. Which is a big story. I'm not even sure. Or perhaps the trustees will receive the information that reassures them as to the overall validity of this process, and perhaps they will move the bylaw forward at the next opportunity, and all of us will go, oh, wow, that was a close one. We were worried that we might get into another weird policy fight now that they were back in their positions. Ultimately, we don't know how this is going to unfold, but we will continue to watch with great interest. If you are interested in any of the proceedings that took place last night, the entire video, which weighs in at 3 hours and 38 minutes long, can be found on the District 61 YouTube channel. We'll take a quick break. Up next, West Shore, Langford, Garbage, and Colwood. Is there a grim omen hiding in Colwood's meeting videos from a few months ago that Langford should have probably paid closer attention to before it moved forward with its garbage pickup plan last night? Maybe. You can make up your own mind right after this.
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5: No, I'm not saying everybody should panic because the school board trustee redistricting, the electoral reform that is coming to District 61 has been canceled, because that's not what happened last night. What happened is one of the bylaws associated with that lengthy process that was necessary for implementing multi-trustee districts within the larger District 61 was put on hold last night. They tabled it, is the term. That doesn't mean that it's canceled, and it's not too late to move it forward. Staff clarified that it should be adopted by early July in terms of all the other timelines working. But what caught my ear was Trustee Painter saying that he has significant concerns about the way that it was done, about the consultation that was done, and about the implications that it has for democratic representation. That can be read any number of ways. We don't know what these trustees might know in terms of access to information that they might have. We know that they've been legal participants in lengthy legal proceedings, the iceberg tip of which, so to speak, you and I have been able to see. But for him to essentially ask for more information, and for his most of his colleagues around the table, there might have been one who disagreed, to also support that tabling for the moment, that caught my eye. Because that's one of the things, like if I had to say there was two big differences that were made by the firing of the school board trustees. Number one was the safety plan and the police. You can put the police in with the safety plan. There was massive disagreement over that. We all know that. It was in public every day. There was different safety plans that got published seemingly in competition on the District 61 website. There was the Greater Victoria Confederation of Parent Advisory Councils took part in a public consultation process for a new policy around police questioning kids in schools. It specifically forbade and use the term strip searches. Del Manick, then chief of the Victoria Police Department, went public with his concerns at a January 2025 meeting of the Victoria Esquimalt Police Board. He said it was accusatory. He said that the tone that was written, this policy was likely to scare parents, when in fact the case law is clear. Police cannot strip search a child at a school. Youth Criminal Justice Act prevents it. You can't strip search anybody of any age unless that person is in custody. And if the person was in custody, school staff aren't going to be present anyway. And the whole idea was the policy was informing and advising what school staff should do to protect children from purported abuse at the hands of police officers. The whole thing was contradictory, and it was likely to undermine public trust in our institutions, in my view, needlessly. And that was among the reasons that I called for the board to be fired for its own good back in January 2025. That's the one difference we all focus on. The other difference is that electoral reform gave guaranteed trustee seats to Oak Bay, View Royal, Esquimalt. I'm trying to think. Or was View Royal one of them? Because there's a school that, yeah, I'm just thinking back and forth here. Because View Royal straddles the two different municipalities. There's the West Shore RCMP detachment, and one of their SPLOs was actually able to come into one of the schools that was in View Royal. And that's how Corporal Cole Brewer got involved in the overall issue, because the Songhees people raised the concerns about him no longer being able to function as the Indigenous liaison officer, interacting with the Indigenous kids in that one school, while he still could in the other schools a short distance away in District 62. But ultimately, it's unclear how this will progress at this point. Among the other instructions that were given by the board to staff in public last night, and you and I can only guess as to what might be said in private right now, was document preservation, going way back. Anytime that happens, it doesn't always lead to further legal action, but it can be a prelude to further legal action in terms of document discovery. I'm not even going to presuppose what other further legal proceedings might be coming in this saga. saga. What I will say, though, is the most noteworthy thing last night was not anything to do with the cops. And maybe we've been focusing on the police aspect of this story improperly for too long. Maybe we should have been focusing on the electoral reform aspects of it far sooner than we were, as well as focusing on the reformation, or perhaps lack thereof, of the electoral system for SD61 as we move forward to the election this fall. And ultimately, we'll be watching that with great interest for obvious reasons. And I don't even know. Like, I was trying to figure out last night, can they actually stop this process, or is it too late? And the answer isn't clear to me. I can't find any precedent. This whole situation is just an absolute train wreck. I'm on the record as blaming the NDP government for all of this. Maybe it was wrong to fire them in the first place, but if you fired them, you should have stood by it, come what may, in court. But they managed to strike the worst of both worlds, from what I can see. They fired them, and now we're all wondering, were the schools safe? Were they unsafe? Did we all get swept up in some sort of government effort to get rid of them for some reason, as has been alleged by their supporters for years now? Or is the government being foolish and cowardly by reinstalling him right now to simply avoid the prospect of political embarrassment during a judicial review, where it is entirely possible that the government could have still been found to have acted within its lawful authority? See, the trustees take the position that the government exceeded its lawful authority in their firing, and it's entirely possible that a judge may have agreed with that finding after a judicial review. We never got there. And we never got there because the government surrendered and ran away. People are surmising that the reason the government surrendered and ran away is because it thought it was going to lose the judicial review. I can't rule that out, but I also can't rule out the possibility that the David Eby government is sinking in the polls. It's cowardly, and it was more worried about political embarrassment that it would suffer during the process than whether or not it was legally justified in the firings. And you can also explain the firings that way. There are multiple ambiguous scenarios that can be outlined here, and I want to be fair to the trustees. I want to be fair to everybody involved in this, but it is ridiculous that we have to sit here in this mire, this fog of uncertainty, second-guessing all these things that we thought we knew for years, because suddenly, in a different light, all of this looks different than it did a year and a half ago, and the information and answers have been few, if any, from the provincial government. A mistake was made. Yeah, it's pretty clear a mistake was made, but that can mean a lot of things. Why did this happen? What's going to happen next? Who can we trust? Because I don't see how any parent with a child in the District 61 school system right now can be comfortable and can have confidence in the various layers of government to provide education services. Why? Because you either can't trust the province that wrongly fired the school district board, or you can't trust the school district board that was justifiably fired by the province and then wrongfully reinstated. It is impossible, at least in my mind, maybe somebody can help me out here, to conjure a set of circumstances where I can be confident in both the governance structure with Education Minister Lisa Baer under Premier David Eby, who oversaw the firings, as well as the elected Board of Education for District 61. It is impossible for me to trust both of them at once. Perhaps neither are trustworthy. I don't know. Or perhaps one is and the other isn't. Like, I can't see how to reconcile this. Thank God the kids are out for the summer as of later on this month, so we don't have to worry about them being sucked into the middle of all of this yet again. But I'm not sure how all of us are just supposed to move on while the provincial government is curiously mute, while the school board trustees are re-entrenching themselves and using their first meeting to, among other things, restart a program tracking police interactions with students, as well as imply that they might not be okay with the overall process, democratically speaking. It's expected to govern the trustee elections coming up. So we will watch that with great interest and no small amount of trepidation as we move forward. Texture 71010 writes, trust the evidence with that which SD61 relied upon. Look, there are legal filings that were going to be part of the judicial review process that were released to the public the same day that the province essentially unfired them. It is speculated by many that had those materials been used as part of the legal process, that the trustees would have been vindicated and they would have gotten their jobs back. I can't rule that out. I can't preclude that. The province ended the process before we got there. We never had a chance to see those materials tested in court. We never had a chance to see them cross-examined. We never had a chance to see people who wrote those text messages sit on a witness stand. Do you remember writing this? Is this your text? What did you mean by when you said this? That's the sort of thing when you actually have textual material that's relied upon in a court. That's the sort of testing and cross-examination that needs to happen before you can draw reliable inferences from it, at least generally. We never got there. So we have a process where there are people, and they're named in public as their text messages being part of all of this. People are accessing the materials. They're in media. They're quoted. I've seen others talk about them. And it is being speculated as to who might have done what. But ultimately, we are left without answers because the province surrendered. That's why I blame the province in all of this. Most of all, they made the decision to fire. They should have stood by it, come what may, even if it means getting embarrassed in court, even if it means losing in court. They did neither. And so now all of us have to wonder what the hell happened, whether or not the kids really are safe and in the best hands going forward. And I don't see how they can be, because we either have a school board trustee table that we can't trust, or we have a provincial government and education minister that we can't trust. I don't see how it's possible for us to trust both at the same time. But you're all free to disagree with me on that one as we, you know, cringe and see what happens next. Texture 71010 writes, it sounds to me like they're more concerned about their ability to get reelected than anything else. Entirely possible, Texture. But that would also be the issue that the province would know about. You can imagine a scenario where a provincial government that wants to do electoral reform

0: extreme measures, politically speaking. I can believe that. But I don't know. Like what else could they have had?
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7: From the National Newsroom of the Canadian Press, I'm Karen Rebo. The third and final day of the G7 summit is underway in Evian, France. Prime Minister Mark Carney took reporters' questions this morning at a gathering that comes as trade talks between Canada and the U.S. remain tense. While Carney and U.S. President Donald Trump don't have a formal one-on-one meeting scheduled at the summit, Carney says they've already spoken 7 or 8 times on all kinds of topics. Carney was overheard yesterday at lunch explaining to Trump Canada's plan to import a limited number of Chinese electric vehicles, a deal Trump had previously criticized.
8: I can't remember the he had asked me about it on China, and I explained to him what the deal. I mean, it was one of many interactions with him, and I was explaining the actual structure of the deal. You're familiar with it. I'm not surprised that the President of the United States doesn't follow every detail of every agreement that Canada has, and he likes the structure, actually. We had a follow-up conversation about it as well.
7: A wildfire evacuation order covering hundreds of properties in West Kelowna, BC, was downgraded at dinner time last night, hours after it had been issued. Residents of 357 properties were allowed back home after a nearby wildfire that had been burning out of control was reclassified as being held. A total of 742 properties remain on evacuation alert. Residents are told to be ready to leave on short notice. It's been almost 5 years since a wildfire killed 2 people and nearly wiped the village of Lytton, BC, off the map. Jennifer Toss, a counselor in the village of BC's Fraser Canyon, has been critical of the costly recovery process. She says the grift of Lytton has grown into a systemic problem, due in part to what she sees as a lack of oversight by higher levels of government.
9: Inevitably, you have people that offer services and want to capitalize on it, you know, and sometimes well-intentioned, but they're making money. Unfortunately, the nature of the beast is that people see dollar signs and they want to capitalize on it.
7: And the Parole Board of Canada has rejected Canadian singer Jacob Hogard's bid for full parole.
10: The Parole Board found the former Headley frontman and convicted sexual offender requires professional supervision. Its ruling released this week says Hogard must test the progress he's made in prison more gradually. Instead, the board granted Hogard 6 months of day parole at a halfway house and imposed a number of conditions. One is that he can't be in the presence of any girls under the age of 18 unless he's accompanied by a responsible adult approved by his parole officer. The 41-year-old singer is serving a 5-year prison sentence after he was found guilty in 2022 of sexual assault causing bodily harm against an Ottawa woman in a Toronto hotel room. Jason White, The Canadian Press.
7: This is The Canadian Press. In sports, Lionel Messi turns 39 next week, but he got to celebrate early by registering his first ever World Cup hat trick last night, sending his defending champion Argentina to a dominant 3-0 victory over Algeria in its group stage opener in Kansas City. Other games, Norway beat Iraq in Boston 4-1. Kylian Mbappe scored twice as France posted a 3-1 win over Senegal, and Austria won a World Cup game for the first time in 36 years. Warriors with a 3-1 win over Jordan. In baseball action, the Toronto Blue Jays scored a 6-1 victory over the Red Sox in Boston. George Springer had a 2-run home run, the 300th of his career.

0: home runs were also had by Davis Schneider and Andres Jimenez. In the American Hockey League Championship, the Toronto Marlies edged the visiting Chicago Wolves 1-0 to take a commanding 3-0 lead in the Calder Cup Final. From the Canadian Press, I'm Karen Rebo. I'm just a long-haired
1: son of a sinner. Grammy-winning country singer Jelly Roll filing for divorce from his wife, Bunny XO. That's according to TMZ, who says he first filed for the split in May in Tennessee, the singer citing irreconcilable differences as the result for the split. The couple first met in 2015 and did not get married until August 2016, staying together for a little over a decade. They have had a rocky relationship, with Bunny saying they've split multiple times in the past. The first trailer has been released for Shrek 5.
2: Once upon a time, a hideous ogre and a delusional donkey.
1: The footage shows Shrek, Donkey, Fiona, and family on another adventure in a new city. The cast including Mike Myers, Eddie Murphy, Cameron Diaz, and Zendaya. Shrek 5 hits theaters June 30th, 2027. Greta Gerwig's Narnia, the Magician's Nephew, is set to be released in theaters before it streams on Netflix. The Chronicles of Narnia adaptation will hit theaters February 12th and then will hit the streaming giant April 2nd. The cast includes David McKenna, Beatrice Campbell, Daniel Craig, and Meryl Streep.
3: Help me go home.
1: Christopher Nolan's The Odyssey is already breaking records in the UK. The BFI IMAX, the UK's largest screen that's located in London, revealing that it sold 28,000 tickets in its first 24 hours. This broke the venue's first day sales records with a total gross of £750,000 or $1 million. That's entertainment. I'm Jennifer Bolsoni.
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8: All right, back on the air here at CFAX 1070. Well, as you and I speculate about how the various political machinations might unfold in the Greater Victoria School District Board, will we move forward with the ward system that we thought we would, with guaranteed trustees for individual municipalities, Victoria and Saanich each getting two, the other municipalities as well as each of the First Nations, Esquimalt, Kosapsum, as well as Songhees, each getting one. I would have thought that was a done deal until yesterday. Might still be a done deal, but concerns have been raised. More information has been requested from staff after Trustee Rob Painter, as well as Trustee Kwan, raised concerns, noting that they were not around during the process to put together those wards. But unless they intend on potentially trying to change it or stop it, the reasonable question arises as to why would they want more information in the first place? If it was a fait accompli, a finished work, something that they couldn't impact either way, they wouldn't need information. They've asked for information, so we don't know what's going to happen next. Meanwhile, what the heck's going to happen out in Langford? As Wendy Hobbs appeared once again before council last night, warning it that perhaps it was making a mistake moving forward with a plan that is not locked in yet, but could result in a contract worth millions and millions and millions of dollars by giving a private for-profit garbage company a state-mandated monopoly, with Langford customers forced by the law to subscribe to garbage pickup service for a period, I believe, of 7 years was being discussed. We're really close to an election right now. Wendy Hobbs, I think, quite rightly pointed out the concept of fettering a future council, i.e. you're going to sign a 7-year contract 4 months before the election, or even sooner to the election, if you move forward with this, hypothetically. This is Wendy Hobbs last night, Langford
9: Council. Election. To fetter a new council with a decision of this magnitude would not be ethically right, as far as I'm concerned. Especially if you're going to do a contract for 7 years. For people who don't understand what fettering is, it refers to a current council making commitments that bind or unduly restrict the choices of future council.
8: And in other words, it's entirely possible that this council loses the election a few months from now. Stu Young wins, as well as various councillors that win the support of the electorate. And he could quite correctly point and say, there's nothing I can do about this. We're forced, given piles of tax dollars, to a private garbage company for 7 years because the last council got us into this. Why would this council create a potential scenario like that? We ask ourselves. I'm honestly not sure. But anyway.
9: And being you only had 481.
8: Because it's the backwards of the narrative that we heard so many times. Like, it's ridiculous that they have so little self-awareness that they don't appreciate the irony around them.
9: Respondents, and 58% indicated they were very satisfied but had some frustrations with it. I am not either way on this because I myself don't feel I have enough information to see if this would be good for the taxpayers or not. But I just wanted to also say that back in July 21st, 2025, I FOI'd all the records of complaints from the residents regarding garbage in Langford from October 23rd, 2022 to July 21st, 2025. I was then sent a bill for $930 to get that information. So I'm going to go back to, again, two campaign promises, transparency and public engagement. And still, almost 4 years later, I'm not seeing this. I think that's ridiculous. $930.
3: Okay,
9: it
3: Ms.
9: just
3: Hobbs.
9: Brings me right up. Yeah.
3: I just want to make sure you're sticking to item 9.3.
8: I know, right? It's not a Langford meeting if the mayor isn't interrupting somebody.
9: I sure am, because I wanted the complaints which brought you to this agenda item, and I was told I had to pay $930 to see all the complaints. So I don't know if council is aware of that. But that is absolutely not in what...
8: We know that she had filed Freedom of Information request. She said it at the podium. She might have talked about it when she called in on the show. I can't remember. I didn't know the actual sum of dollars, though, until she made these claims last night.
9: You guys ran on transparency. That is not transparent when you want a taxpayer to pay $930 okay. to see the complaints. And again, I hope that you do not do anything with this item. Especially that it's 4 months to an election. Thank you very much for letting me speak. And you.
8: So anyway, I called on council yesterday to just delay this whole thing. Because even if you do make the decision now, you're going to be fettering a future council for 7 years. And even though 58% of the people that were surveyed as part of the process said that they were happy with their current private garbage pickup in Langford, one of the issues that was also raised during debate as part of public engagement is that it's more than 10% of the residents here, it says, do not have garbage service. I'm just going to play this clip. This is later in the meeting.
6: And it was actually surprising.
8: That's Caitlin Balzer, by the way, Director of Engineering for the City of Langford, in case you don't know the voices. They don't appear on camera anymore, and their names don't get labeled on these videos, so I'm happy to provide them for the benefit of the public.
6: To see in the public engagement results that more than 10% of residents do not have a garbage service. It's a significant amount of the population.
8: It is a significant amount of the population. And it's the population that will be slapped with a bill for hundreds of dollars per year. We don't know exactly how much per year yet, if this matter does go forward for the fall election. So in terms of the prospect of this being politically weaponized against this Langford council, regardless of what the bids are when they come back, yes, it is true, hypothetically, that some folks might save money in terms of what they choose to pay now for private garbage pickup in Langford. But if council moves forward, and they did move forward last night, it wasn't the final decision last night, but they didn't pause it last night either. They sent it out to tender. Depending on what those bids are, the folks, the 10% of the population that right now chooses to pay zero, they're going to have to start paying as this goes forward. For them, it's an election issue. I don't know why anybody would pass a policy choice that immediately slaps 10% of the public with a bill for hundreds of dollars per year that right now they don't want to pay and choose not to pay. That creates an instant army of angry people who would already be paying for it if they wanted it, who might have any number of reasons for not to choose to pay for garbage service, are going to be facing down a big bill right in time for them to show up at a ballot box and tell the council imposing that bill on them what they think of them. Why would this council take that political risk? I have no idea. Like, somebody's advising them, I always assume, and they probably think that it's somebody who has their best interests in mind or know how things work, or perhaps a combination of the two. But I cannot, for the life of me, see how this council continually goes into this stuff again and again and again and again and again in terms of how all of this is moving forward. So anyway, this was during the waste management report. It was staff confirming the proposed municipal collection program would be mandatory and enforced through a new solid waste waste bylaw, and they revealed that more than 10% of residents currently have no garbage service at all. So even if you're fine with your garbage service and you don't care if you get forced by Langford to pay for garbage service because you already pay for garbage service, and who knows, maybe you'll save a little bit of money because your garbage service, if you pay $500 a year right now, maybe that goes down to $300 a year. Maybe it goes down to $250. Wow, that's hundreds of dollars of savings per year is what I saw Yakucha saying about this on TV yesterday. And in that one scenario, hypothetically, he might be correct. There's two problems. I know I've already outlined one. 10% of the public right now pays zero, and suddenly they're going to get slapped with a bill for hundreds of dollars that they will argue that they don't need. I don't need garbage service. Why do I have to pay for garbage service? I'm really thrifty. I drive it down to the dump myself. All sorts of people will have all sorts of reasons. All of them will now be forced to subscribe to a private for-profit company and pay for garbage service. Whether they actually use it or not, they'll have to pay that bill. That's going to make for some unhappy voters. And furthermore, even if Stu Young comes back and a different council comes in, he might say, there's nothing I can do. We're fettered. They signed a 7-year contract. I'd love to get rid of this, but we're on the hook for millions of dollars for Langford residents if we do. He can blame the last council, as whoever owns the garbage company who wins this bid makes money hand over fist by getting 10,000 customers that can't quit if they don't like the service. I have no idea who owns the garbage company, by the way, that wins this bid. Why? Because the bidding process hasn't happened yet. It would be impossible for me to know. I would suspect that there are some companies that are better positioned than others to have the scale to be able to expand to approximately 10,000 residents. But ultimately, or 10,000 households, I mean. But ultimately, the bidding process hasn't even happened yet. It is surmised or estimated in the report that perhaps Langford residents would only pay the same as, say, somebody in Oak Bay that has a full-fledged public works yard, like $250 per year. My argument has always been, why would we expect that? If there's a private company that can provide garbage service to Langford residents right now at $250 per year and have that make money and have that work, why isn't it already doing that? You would think that if it's a smaller company that would have to expand and make the capital investments necessary to service all those households, they'd have to buy trucks, they'd have to hire people, they'd have to maybe buy more infrastructure or something like that. If it's a large enough company that can already expand to 10,000 residents, are they really going to see that much of an improvement in their overall efficiency to be able to match that of a public service yard that's publicly owned, where the building's paid off and the trucks are paid off or whatever it is? I'm really skeptical of that. And that's the problem that Colwood already was ahead of months ago that I didn't hear hardly addressed at all last night. Oh, I know, Colwood. I know you've been mad at me thinking that I'm too hard on you for the RCMP building. Well, folks, depending on how this unfolds, Colwood and those on Colwood Council like Ian Ward, who are consistently minded in terms of fiscal responsibility, may find themselves fully vindicated with respect to the concerns that they have raised about Langford Council, how careful Langford Council is with money, and whether or not Langford Council is taking undue risk with taxpayers. This is March 9th, 2026. Colwood Councillor Ian Ward.
10: So I can't support this motion.
11: Thank you. Councillor Ward?
12: I'm not going to support this motion, but I will likely support any motion that sends it to council for discussion, but I reserve the right at that point to say no, because I do not believe on the heels of what we went through at the RCMP station that we should be entering into any partnership with Langford.
8: Oh no. Are you saying that not only are all these things that you're warning Langford Council could go wrong, that they seem to be totally oblivious of last night, could still go wrong in terms of these bids coming back, in terms of all these folks getting upset. Not only was it not seriously addressed last night, not only were the warnings that I gave yesterday on the show seemingly totally unheeded, but Colwood is already on the record talking about how exactly all this stuff might unfold that way 3 months ago. And Ian Ward made sure to include the language, no obligation, as an amendment for an off-ramp in case the bids came back surprisingly high.
11: Thank you.
8: And if they do, Colwood will be able to point at Langford and they'll be able to say, we actually saw this coming. We don't trust them because we have other problems. Colwood might be able to say, well, you know, this close on the heels of an election, maybe this is a bad idea.
13: Thank you. I wanted to move option 3, that we take no further action at this time. I really feel that What's been outlined here today has too many concerns attached to it. And we are close on the heels of election. And I don't think that this plan is well enough developed to move forward at this time.
8: Oh, yeah. Colwood Council, totally on the record, by the way. You can check it out. It's on their YouTube channel. March 9th, 2026. They had the opportunity to move forward with Langford on this RFP. They said, all right, we'll move forward for information only, but we're going to put in the language right now. We are not chained to this. It is optional. We will be able to hit the ejection button if it turns out that these bids come back that are too high. And that is still the risk that might unfold as Langford moves forward with this new exciting service, hoping that they know more about the garbage business than perhaps anybody else in Langford, except there is a person who I can think of who knows the garbage business in Langford quite well. And he just happens to be the primary political opponent who launches his campaign today and is vying for the mayor's chair that he held for 30 years. And I'm sitting here looking at all this saying, how can this Langford council possibly not appreciate the constellation of circumstance that is surrounding them with the risk that they are taking, hoping that the bids come back competitive, hoping that the savings that those who already pay for garbage service in Langford would hypothetically realize will be sufficient to get those people voting for them, and completely ignoring the 10% of residents that have no garbage service they pay for right now, who would essentially be tied in to paying for a garbage subscription, whether they need it or not, for years going forward, as if that's not a reason to show up and vote, as if that's not something that their political opponents are going to mobilize against them, while at the same time, depending on whether or not there's bad news that comes back with those bids closer to the election, Colwood can say, see, we told you so, we moved these motions to insulate ourselves from Langford fiscal risk. And it turns out that maybe we were right to do so the whole time. So not only that, you can see Colwood claim vindication in the overall concerns that they have raised about the RCMP building. See, the problem is that I'm looking at a set of circumstances right now where all we need is a set of bids that make it look like Langford oversold this thing. Everybody will freak out. They will look like they don't know what they're doing. Colwood will be able to claim vindication on their overall fiscal position on this and political position on this. And if there isn't a more perfect set of circumstances that could fall into place in the next 4 months before an election, I can't possibly think of it. Now, I'm not saying that that'll happen. What I'm saying is that as politicians, the Langford councillors should have realized that they are exposing themselves to that situation, and they seem to be totally oblivious of it. So if this goes well for them, good for them. Maybe they might win re-election. They might be in power again. But if it doesn't, I just want to be really clear that everybody has warned them. I warned them. Colwood warned them. Everybody has warned them that they're taking a huge political risk on an issue that's likely to be weaponized against them, perhaps by somebody who knows a lot more about it than they do. And again, none of that needed to happen. These are the people who we need to have the cognizance and the wherewithal to govern our communities. And yet, they consistently seem to trip backwards down a well, metaphorically speaking, every time the opportunity arises, even though the guy on the radio keeps telling them, look out, you're about to trip backwards down a well. So you'll forgive me if I'm a little exasperated this morning. I just hope that fortune smiles upon them, because if the bids come back and they're bad, that would also shackle all sorts of Langford ratepayers who right now pay nothing to even higher garbage fees than is already estimated. And that word's doing a lot of heavy lifting in that report. So anyway, we'll watch that with great interest. Colwood, you might just get vindicated by the time all of this is over. Langford Council, you were warned. And as usual, you didn't seem to care. More after this.
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8: So anyway, Langford moved forward last night with what they call their negotiator request for proposals. They're hoping that a garbage company comes up and has a willingness to acquire a 7-year contract for 10,000 residents, including a bunch of folks right now that don't have any garbage service at all because they choose not to pay for it. And they're hoping that it gets offered between 240 per household and 280 per household. They don't have any of that guaranteed, though. The assumption that the bids will come in that range, sure, they might come in that range, but Langford doesn't know that. And ultimately, depending on how those bids come back and whether or not they are a lot higher than was initially anticipated, I suspect you'll see very difficult political circumstances arise for Langford Council closer to the election. The issue, though, the reason I'm pointing this out, the reason I'm pointing out that they were warned yesterday and that they are taking a risk, is that Colwood Council had a chance to go along with them. And in March was very clear, no, we have doubts. And it's not just Ward either. Grove, Jordison, Day.
10: But I also caution because I feel that in my experience.
8: This is Colwood Councillor Grove, whose voice you don't hear very often.
10: Business for 40 years, that long-term contracts are great, but by about year two, you're already struggling with a premium, and you know they find ways to pad the price. And by year four, three, even, you're not saving anything anymore.
8: So again, and Ian Ward was clear about the optics of a mandatory service.
12: Is this the contractor now? Like, I'm worried about the optics of this being a mandatory service from the city, but now you've got collection service after 15 days from Joe Garbage that's unhappy you're not paying your bill. So maybe you could provide clarity on if you know.
8: By the way, Langford talked about that last night. Is this just part of our property taxes, or would the residents actually get a bill from the garbage company? It's still unclear, but at this point, it's looking like they would get a bill from the garbage company that you have to pay or else. Hopefully, you're not having problems putting food on the table and you take your own garbage to the dump when you have the ability to save some money, because you're going to have a new bill show up if you're one of those 10% of Langford residents that are impacted by this policy if it goes forward. Jordison
17: mentioned that the little guys are going to be out of business. We're going to have this big monopoly with the one provider that's across North America that...
8: We don't know. That's speculation. But I was also thinking, what firms are well-positioned enough to take on 10,000 households in one contract? That's going to winnow out the field of competition quite significantly, I would suspect. And if any of the smaller independent ones who don't have the capacity to do that try to take on the contract, they'll need to do the capital investment and grow the organization first. So how would they bid? How would they know what their costs are if they haven't done the growth yet? It's a catch-22.
17: I'm not sure provides the customer service that some of the other local companies would.
8: So the reason that I'm saying all this is not because I know that it's going to go poorly. It might not. It might go great. This might be a home run, and Langford Council might say, see, you doubted us, and we made a great decision, and everybody's happy, and it's going well. What I'm pointing out is they've taken a big risk. Colwood has already insulated itself from the potential blast radius of this not going well. Quite conspicuously, I might add, exactly the way that they would want to point at closer to the election if things go wrong. They could say, see, we told you so. We should be expected to mistrust Langford. Look at what happened with the garbage thing. And ultimately, pretty much all of Colwood Council is on the record.
12: And like it says, we are not obligated at any time, and we can do it in our terms, which is the nice thing about this, the way this particular resolution is written.
8: The resolution was that the council directs staff to collaborate with the city of Langford on a no-obligation joint procurement process for solid waste collection to pursue a unified collection service for West Shore municipalities, and that council directs staff to return with contract and considerations. So, again, might go well. Might go great for Langford residents. Might go great for Langford Council. But if it doesn't, everybody else around is positioned to be able to say, they told you so. And that seems somewhat conspicuous and an awful risk for this council to take that they apparently are clearly oblivious of, just like all the other things they tend to be oblivious of when they make these decisions. So we'll have to watch as that unfolds over the next 4 months. But if it happens, don't be surprised. In fact, you can recall that you heard about it in advance, which shouldn't be possible. And yet all sorts of things in Langford shouldn't be possible. And yet we find ourselves seemingly observing them. At least on a perceptual basis. All right, quick break, calls after this.
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8: Again, it might go well for Langford, but they're taking risks. This is Councillor Colby Harder last night, among those moving it forward.
17: And, you know, I agree with Councillor Yakucha. I think it would have been lovely to explore this a little bit earlier in the term. So we,
8: especially if things don't go well in the run-up to the election.
17: Weren't coming up along the lines of an election. But as a community, we've stewed over this question long enough. And I think for me, it was at the beginning of the year when we had a lot of emails come in from residents, quite angry about the cost of their garbage collection rising with the new year.
8: And so we thought, what a great idea. Let's impose that cost on 10% of the population who doesn't pay it right now.
17: This is the first time that this happened over the term. So I do think we've reached a tipping point.
8: Oh, yeah. The puns. We're at a tipping point now in the garbage debate.
17: There's so many great metaphor or great jokes to be made there. No pun intended. But all the trash talk this term has been wonderful.
8: Yeah. Did I hear what I think I heard? Great time happened. Great metaphor. Tipping point. I'm just going to make sure because I don't want to say this if I'm wrong.
17: Long enough. And I think for me, it was at the beginning of the year when we had a lot of emails come in from residents quite angry about the cost of their garbage collection rising with the new year. And this was the first time that this happened over the term. So I do think we've reached a tipping point. There's so many great metaphor or great jokes to be made there. No pun intended, but all the trash talk this term has been wonderful. I'm looking forward to seeing the results of this NRFP come back to council, and just really happy to hear that we were able to bring on some partners with the West Shore as well, because I think, again, that's...
8: Yeah, Colwood has painted clear escape hatches for itself, and Langford Council seemed to think that Colwood was totally on board last night. I went back and I checked, and I'm like, no, Colwood has painted itself an ejection seat, which is quite overt when you look at it, with the possibility of perhaps these bids not being as optimistic as Langford councillors, who don't probably know the garbage business in Langford nearly as well as some people do, expect it might be.
17: That's the direction that we need to be moving forwards, is working together. So thank you.
3: Thank you very much. And next online is Councillor Wagner.
25: Thank you. This is quite a big deal. It's funny to me that this has received this report for information, because here we are. I know there's another step, but this actually was really interesting how it came forward.
8: This was an opportunity for them to hit pause and push this to the other side of the election. And it is very interesting that this report would come back to them at all, given everything else going on right now.
25: We didn't identify it as a priority in the strategic plan. It wasn't something that I was necessarily thinking was even possible. And the way this emerged over...
8: Texture 71010 writes, she said, we're stewing over it. Yeah, I know. I heard.
25: For time, and we saw those bins filling up, and I heard about it a lot.
8: I know. I know. It's just stupid. It's like a dream I can't wake up from.
25: It was in the news, and then I saw it with my
8: computer end program.
25: Own eyes, and then people saw their costs rising.
8: That's a joke from a TV show from the 90s called Star Trek, if you don't know.
25: And so it really, I think, came from the community, and I think it was important.
8: I don't need to add it's TNG. That's the only real one anyway.
25: That was recognized and appreciate that Councillor Yakucha and Councillor Harder brought this forward. At the time, I was nervous about filing more work on our staff. And look where we are now.
8: Yeah, look at our staff doing such a good job.
25: I think that it is late in the term, and that's okay. We're going to keep working till the end of term.
8: It's very late in the term, which again is why this shouldn't be happening right now. And they should know that, but they're not. They're new at this. That's been the problem that they've had the whole time. They don't realize how weird it is to get called in during a snowstorm to do tree bylaws. They don't realize how weird it is that 3 months ago, called was saying, whoa, we're too close to an election here. Let's put some guardrails in. We don't want to have any obligation here. They don't know what they don't know, and they keep walking into these situations over and over and over again. It's at the point where I can see them in advance.
25: And I appreciate when people call in with feedback or come to speak to us in person as well. And that's one piece of evidence that I'll take with me. But I did hear so many people talk about their quality of life and just the amount of garbage trucks that would come in and out of a small neighborhood and all the different uncoordinated approaches and that noise and the backup beepers and the whole thing. So there's other aspects that aren't about garbage. There is a lot about noise and wear and tear on the roads. And I just wanted to...
8: Wear and tear on the roads because the garbage truck comes twice a week instead of once a week because there's two different providers. Really? Is that where we are?
25: Double down on the...
8: it doesn't click for them. They go, oh, all these emails must surely be from real people with real concerns.
25: Costs of the landfill. If we don't reduce our waste, we will have massive costs in the future. And a big fight of trying to figure out where you're going to site another landfill.
8: And I'm not quite sure how that changes depending on one company having a government-enforced monopoly. And by the way, if you do the math, $280 times 10,000 households times 7 years is, I think, $19,600,000. Like, this is among the biggest contracts that Langford Council will ever give to a private entity. And they're sort of, oh, it's a nice thing to do as we move forward 4 months before the election. Still not even sure if we'll do it.
25: So I really want to encourage us all to consider that waste diversion is worth an increased cost. And luckily we saw it wasn't really an increased cost. It's a
8: Well, I know, right? Is it going to be an increased cost or not? It feels like we're sort of all over the map here. By the way, because the staff is usually careful because they know that I'm going to be parsing every word that they say, especially in hindsight, if it doesn't go well. Staff said we'll likely provide cost savings for residents on average. Staff did not say it's going to save everyone money. This is what staff
5: said. Contracted model will likely provide cost savings for residents on average when compared to the current open market private subscription model.
8: So we have a likely and we have an on average doing heavy lifting in that sentence. So nobody can even say that we were promised that it'll save people money depending on how things go forward. So anyway, that's a little bit of the conversation last night. You can check that out. That's on the Langford website. I don't want to belabor it too much. There was one other thing that caught my attention. Fraser Johnson, we'll get the calls coming up in just a moment. Stephanie, you'll be up first. And then I've got Kevin on my board as well at 250-386-1161. Fraser Johnson, who we've had call into the show a couple of times on a couple of different issues. He's also a member of Langford's Community Advisory Committee. He has been public in the past on his concerns with tax exemptions in the municipality of Langford. A council can vote to essentially give the property tax relief to any parcel for reasons, and it's complicated how it works. But bottom line, there are certain parcels in Langford that just don't pay property taxes, and property taxes are a huge issue in Langford. They're a sensitive issue in Langford. Fraser Johnson has appeared before Langford Council in the past and raised concerns with whether or not the municipality is really fulfilling the obligations that it has under British Columbia's community charter by listing all of those exemptions in its yearly reports. Apparently, for the first time this year, Langford is listing property tax exemptions that have always been there but haven't been displayed that way. And I found that interesting because the number's pretty big.
6: Didn't. Good evening. Fraser Johnson, Langford resident. Thank you, Mayor and Council. I'm speaking to agenda item 9.2, which is the 2025 annual report. I read the annual reports every year. I think it's a good way to look back on some of the notable achievements or projects within the city. It's a reminder of where our property tax dollars are going and also an insight into some of the work done at City Hall.
8: Every municipality has tax exemptions, for the record, but in Langford, property taxes are the number one issue. Anybody who has an excuse not to pay their property taxes in Langford is immediately considered a matter of public importance because the topic is so uniquely sensitive there. And yet, it can sometimes be difficult to figure out who is tax-free and who isn't, and why.
6: For several years, I have been particularly focused on one section near the end of the annual report, which lists the permissive tax exemptions for the year. This is the only place where residents can see the value of these tax exemptions, which are a significant cost shared by all the other property taxpayers in the city.
8: Because the budget is the budget, the revenue is the revenue, and listen to how much money Langford gives out in tax forgiveness this year.
6: In the 2025 report, I'm especially pleased to see that the revitalization tax exemptions are included in that section this year for what I believe to be the first time in Langford. I offered my feedback to council last October when the exemption for the former Speedway lands was on the agenda to advocate that these tax exemptions be included in the annual report. And I just wanted to say that I really appreciate seeing that change made for 2025. I don't think this is a topic that gets a lot of attention because the public, from the public, because tax exemptions don't come up at budget time, but the dollars are significant between the permissive and the revitalization tax exemptions. The amount.
8: How much can you guess in terms of how much money? Put a number in your mind because we're about to hear it.
6: Out for 2025 is over $1.8 million, which is more than what we spend on some entire city departments.
8: Wow. Did you know that Langford gives tax-free status to some property owners that is worth more money than some entire city departments?
6: I'm happy to see that these are now receiving the transparency that they deserve in the 2025 annual report. Thank you. Thanks to the city staff that contributed to the report for this year, and I encourage people to read it.
8: Okay. Thank you, Fraser Johnson. I think I will do just that. I had no idea. That's a huge amount of money. $1.8 million. That can buy a lot. Who's tax-free out in Langford? I thought everybody was paying property taxes. I actually don't know. I don't have the list in front of me. But I'll be sure to take a read through that report. And again, that was one of the things that caught my attention at the mic last night. All right, it's time for open lines at 250-386-1161. Let's go to Stephanie, who's calling in at open lines. Hi, Stephanie. You're on the air. Go ahead.
9: Hey, how are you today?
8: Good.
9: I think you're bang on with the Langford Council, and the Colwood Council seems to have it. They'll be a little bit more cautious and intelligent.
8: Yeah.
9: I'm curious about the Colwood Council, though. They've been able to wave the flag and say, hey, we've got the lowest tax increase.
8: Yeah.
9: I don't understand why they have a tax increase at all. I live in Machosen.
8: Yeah.
9: And I drive through what we refer to as the gravel pit every so often.
8: Yeah.
9: And Colwood has a new house going up literally daily. Four-story apartment buildings going up. There's got to be hundreds of properties just in the gravel pit alone, or Royal Bay, as some people may know.
8: Yes.
9: That property was worth their property last year, maybe worth $400,000. Now has a house on it, now worth $1 million. So there's been hundreds of those in Colwood in just the last year. Why do they need a tax increase at all?
8: Great question. I've actually been monitoring. They had their transportation committee last night. I don't think I have clips of it handy, but I could dig them up if I had a few moments. They are seeing a huge increase in cars coming in and out of Royal Bay as well as other things. And they're spending all the money that they're getting in terms of taxation revenue trying to do things like build infrastructure. You may recall Councillor Ian Ward in a recent meeting that we discussed got into a little bit of a disagreement with Mayor Doug Kobayashi about the cost of building a new dog park in in the south part of Colwood that would be relied upon by residents, many of whom are moving into places like the apartment buildings that you're seeing, other places with small lots without big yards, who have pets that still need to run around and exercise. Colwood, by the way, is spending, I think it's more than $300,000 on the contract to put together this dog park in South Colwood because that's where all the people are moving in. The answer to your question is yes, Colwood is making more revenue through building permits, development permits, through property taxes, but the money's flying out the door in property improvements and other expenditures faster than they're getting it in. Does that make sense?
9: Well, I guess so. If you're going to spend $300,000 on, was that, did you say?
8: Yeah, a dog park. Yeah, it was a dog park, apparently. It was Doug Kobayashi. He said that's a damned expensive dog park. I'll find the clip because we played it on the show last week. I found it entertaining.
9: So I guess I would too. I guess that's right up there with all the signs they put up 2 years ago telling you what neighborhood of Colwood you now live in.
8: Did they? I didn't know that.
9: Yeah, there's signs all over the place. When you turn right off of Stuke Road onto Kelly Road, there's a sign that says you now entered Hatley Park. There's ones just past that intersection that say which direction to go to find Royal Bay. There's about 10 of them that went up 2 years ago. Probably $100,000 worth of signs to tell you where you are.
8: Wow. I have no idea. I'll look into that. Stephanie?
9: They're putting in a new $200,000 park at a park on Kelly Road that they couldn't be bothered to fix the slide for the last 6 years.
8: I wonder if that's the same park, because I found the clip. I'm going to let you go, but I'll play the clip in just a moment, okay?
9: Okay, thanks,
8: all right,
9: bye.
8: All right, there you go. That's Stephanie calling in from Machosen. She has concerns about Colwood. I found the clip. This is Colwood Council on June the 8th. Mayor Doug Kobayashi talking about the dog park.
11: You'd be able to put a dog park there. Because I look at this for the expense, $344,000. That's a pretty damn expensive dog park. And I'm imagining right now why.
8: I'm imagining it right now.
11: I don't understand. I can't fathom that right now. And
8: Ian Ward went back and looked in the minutes and talked about how, yeah, there were being concerns that were raised now, but this is just the overall contract cost. Nobody raised concerns about this before. But yeah, it costs money to build amenities that residents need. And in many cases, the higher density developments in places that we see like Royal Bay, like Beachlands, require increased access to things like public parks. And South Colwood, if you know anything about living in that area, has not had a whole lot of places where you can safely exercise your dog, especially if that dog doesn't have access to a fence yard to run around in during the day. So a lot of the residents moving into that area need the dog park. Well, the dog park costs money. And in this case, it was $344,000 was the contract price. The mayor said it was a damned expensive dog park, but in the end, Colwood Council ended up moving forward with it. Maybe they'd be better off just having no amenities for residents. I don't know. Why would people want to move there if there were no amenities? Like, if you're going to allow the land use issues with smaller lots and higher density, you can do that as a municipal government. But there has to be amenities for residents that don't have the big yards, that don't have even acreages that are common out in Machosen. And that means spending money on public spaces like the dog park. Anyway, we'll take a quick break. Kevin, we'll be up after this.
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8: Oh, look. So, you know, it's always a good show when Langford fires out a press release partway through that's seemingly contradicting some of the stuff that I'm saying. Listen to this. Langford issued a press release. It says, Langford Council takes action to improve waste collection and reduce costs. Says the city of Langford is taking a major step toward addressing a longstanding concern raised by residents by moving forward with the next stage of a municipally contracted curbside garbage collection service for eligible homes in the city. It says, among other things, that the city would not operate the service itself. It would not be funded through taxation. It said there would be no city-owned trucks, carts, or collection operations. They're saying that as if it's a good thing. They're saying it as if public services are themselves a bad thing, as if this wasn't a bunch of progressives that got elected by people who, by and large, like the expansion of public services. They're making a free market private contractor argument, which is the same one that Stu Young and others made for years in Langford and got attacked by various critics, except this new council has suddenly decided that it's okay. Listen to this, though. This is what bugs me. It says the city of Colwood is participating alongside Langford in the upcoming NRFP process to gather information about options for its residents. At this stage, no final decision has been made and no service provider has been selected. So a regular person reading that would go, oh, well, this can't be so bad. Colwood's on board. Look at that. The reason that I play those clips of Ian Ward and others saying quite bluntly that they don't trust Langford and they will under no circumstances allow themselves to be shackled to the Langford process and that they are very sensitive to the prospect of the bids coming back higher than expected and this being so close to the election that they explicitly encoded in the language an escape hatch that they could use to get away from this if it does blow up. That's not anywhere in this press release. It makes it sound like it's a great idea and Colwood's coming too. No, they're not. Colwood, in fact, 3 months ago was very clear that it has concerns about this and it is under no obligation to actually go along with the outcome. which, you know, you think is the sort of thing that Langford would be comfortable putting in a press release if it was true, except they don't, and I don't know why, because I don't know who actually writes these. I just know that I used to blame counsel because I didn't think anybody could be this clueless or this naive to keep getting walked into these situations over and over again. See, I didn't know. The press release, by the way, is dated 12:26 p.m. I did not know that Langford was going to say, and Colwood is also participating, while leaving out the other stuff when I played those clips on the show earlier. I guessed that Langford was going to leave out the important details with Colwood, so I played those clips preemptively rebutting an argument that hadn't even been made yet, because this is so predictable at this point. But I just want to point out yet again that all the hallmarks are here for a classic Langford train wreck. And they have no one to blame but themselves, because they can look at Colwood 3 months ago, who has seen a bunch of potential problems on the horizon. They could have listened to me spend about an hour barking about this on the radio yesterday, telling them that they're exposing themselves to political risk. This is a bad idea, et cetera, et cetera, et cetera. None of that seemed to matter at all, as they made, you know, tongue-in-cheek remarks about a tipping point and all the trash talk. And what did Colby Harder say? We've stewed about this for long enough. Yeah, you have. But do you really know what that means? Oh, well, congratulations to whoever owns the garbage company that ends up being the winning bidder that gets 10,000 non-voluntary customers that can't quit the service going forward that the city isn't even involved with, but will mandate participation through a bylaw going forward if, in fact, this service does go forward as expected. You know, sometimes I wonder if this Langford Council has been bewitched, because I find them making policy after policy after policy after policy that, when you say it out loud, the city of Langford's policies disproportionately benefit a private garbage company, you get an instant pang of deja vu, like you may have heard that accusation somewhere before, except it certainly was not leveled at the council that's certainly in power at the moment, and yet perhaps they find it somewhat familiar. So anyway, I, with all others, look forward to see how this

0: next. Here's to a great summer of love.
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5: From the National Newsroom of the Canadian Press, I'm Karen Rebo. U.S. President Donald Trump wraps up talks at the G7 summit today, promoting an emerging agreement with Iran to prevent it from developing nuclear weapons. The deal's specifics remain unclear, and Trump faces skepticism from allies like Israel. In an interview yesterday with CNN, Prime Minister Mark Carney said he had seen the preliminary agreement for ending the war in Iran and said it exceeded his expectations. Carney said today in Evian, France, Canada will do what it can to help in putting the deal in place.
6: What you need in any of these accords is you need people to help implement them, third parties to help implement them, moderators, overseeing. You know, if you have money that's linked to, which is the case with this deal, which has conditions and linked to the fulfillment of those conditions and being managed, sometimes you have third countries do that. Canada is, of course, willing to help if that's appropriate.
5: The agreement is set to be signed Friday in Switzerland. The G7 summit wraps up later today. An online fundraiser for the family of five children killed in a crash in rural southern Ontario Friday night has pulled in over $300,000 so far for funeral expenses and other costs. GoFundMe confirms the fundraiser was created by a sister of the children who died in the collision in Mapleton Township, north of Kitchener. Six other people were rushed to hospital after a crash between an SUV and a van carrying 10 people. The children killed were from Elmira and ranged in age from 4 to 12. Their older sister, Nancy Dirksen, says she's heartbroken over this devastating accident, with her parents still seriously injured in hospital. But her youngest sibling is now recovering back at home. A parliamentary committee studying medical assistance in dying for people with mental illness is expected to deliver its report to Parliament today.
7: The group of MPs and senators was tasked with determining whether Canada is ready to expand assisted dying eligibility to people whose sole underlying condition is a mental illness. That's set to happen next March, but many witnesses who testified urged the committee to permanently exclude people with psychiatric conditions from accessing MAID. The committee has faced criticism over claims that it chose to hear from people who were opposed to MAID for mental illness. Justice Minister Sean Fraser plans to review the report over the summer. Naira Ahmed, The Canadian Press.
5: And soccer fans are gearing up for Toronto's second FIFA World Cup match as Ghana takes on Panama tonight. Ghana supporters are gathering at Sankofa Square in downtown Toronto for the Ghana Fun Fest Canada. Fans will begin marching to Toronto Stadium from Stanley Park at 3 p.m. Eastern. Panama supporters are set to rally at Trinity Bellwoods Park before marching at 1:30. This is the Canadian Press. In sports, Lionel Messi turns 39 next week, but he got to celebrate early by registering his first ever World Cup hat trick last night, sending his defending champion Argentina to a dominant 3-0 victory over Algeria in its group stage opener in Kansas City. Other games, Norway beat Iraq in Boston 4-1. Kylian Mbappe scored twice as France posted a 3-1 win over Senegal, and Austria won a World Cup game for the first time in 36 years. With a 3-1 win over Jordan. In baseball action, the Toronto Blue Jays scored a 6-1 victory over the Red Sox in Boston. George Springer had a 2-run home run, the 300th of his career. Home runs were also had by Davis Schneider and Andres Jimenez. In the American Hockey League Championship, the Toronto Marlies edged the visiting Chicago Wolves 1-0 to take a commanding 3-0 lead in the Calder Cup Final. From the Canadian Press, I'm Karen Rebo.
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0: its Play Store in India after government restrictions were imposed. Matt Mattinson explains.
1: The move from the government was an effort to curb alleged examination-related fraud, misinformation, and cheating networks operating on the platform. The app can no longer be downloaded in India, but users who already have the app can still use it. It's unclear how this will impact updates to the Telegram app across the broader Google Play Store.
0: Meta is rolling out new artificial intelligence features aimed at changing how users search for information on Facebook and Instagram. The company says the updates are part of a broader effort to integrate AI into everyday experiences across its platforms. And more concerns are being raised over Anthropic's security risks as the company attempts to ease Trump administration worries. U.S. Commerce Secretary Howard Lutnick has ordered the San Francisco AI company to halt global access to its newest AI models, Fable 5 and Mythos 5. Lutnick cited a serious foreign military risk as his reason. Tech Report, I'm Mark Mayfield.
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5: All right, back on the air here at CFAX 1070. We'll get back to more texts. I've just posted that Langford press release on Twitter in case anybody wants to take a look at it. It says, the city of Colwood is also participating alongside Langford. Yeah, and they were very clear that they weren't comfortable and they were painting themselves in an eject seat in case they needed it. That part seems to be left out, and I suspect it will become more relevant as we get close to the election. 250-386-1161. Let's go to our open lines where Kevin is joining us. Hey, Kevin, you're on the air.
6: Hey, I'm very confused right now.
5: That means you're paying attention. Confused. That means you're paying attention.
6: What's that?
5: That means you're paying attention.
6: No, but the problem is I am paying attention.
5: Yeah, that's why I said
6: if
5: it.
6: Langford Council is shooting themselves in the foot, and I don't know about this 10,000 number you keep coming up with, if that's just a made-up number or a true number.
5: That was in their report. That's what they're relying
6: on. Fair enough.
5: It might be more.
6: 60,000 people in Langford now.
5: Yep.
6: It was Dogtown. It is now a city, as far as I know.
5: Yep.
6: I don't know of other cities that don't have that many people not paying for trash pickup. Obviously, there's an issue, and neighbors are saying, why aren't you paying for trash? I'm paying too much for trash. If you were paying for trash, I'd be paying less. This has been brought to mayor and council, obviously, and they've even said that. They're going to look at it. They haven't said that they're going to change it. They're going to look at it. Mm-hmm. But if they shoot themselves in the foot and those 10,000 people don't like it, they'll go to the polls.
5: No. 10,000 houses. To be clear.
6: Maybe they'll put Stu back in.
5: To be clear, 10,000 houses, more than one person per house, we're assuming.
6: Fair enough. Even more people. Maybe those people will vote Stu back in.
5: They might. Yeah. No, I think this is probably one of the easiest, cleanest, weaponizable policies I can imagine. I have no idea.
6: So why would they do it?
5: Because
6: they're not stupid.
5: Because they're naive and they have people telling them it's a good idea.
6: Fair enough. Then they'll be gone and
5: they
6: we won't have to deal with them anymore.
5: Yeah, they might
6: okay.
5: be. Yeah.
6: But I think more they're listening to the new people of Langford saying we're sick of old ways, old people that aren't paying taxes. I don't think the new mayor and council are allowing these people not to pay taxes. That sounds like something that's been entrenched and grandfathered in that needs to be changed.
5: They say there's no taxes. To be clear, this will not be taxed. What you'll do is you'll get a bill in the mail from the garbage
6: company. We were just talking about properties that weren't taxed.
5: Oh, sorry. Wrong topic.
6: What kind
5: You're
6: of
5: right.
6: property is not taxed unless it's on First Nations land? Nothing, unless it's been giving an exemption by a government.
5: Yeah.
6: This government that's out there right now, I don't think they give these people exemption. That sounds like something that's been there for a long time and is grandfathered in.
5: Maybe. I don't know.
6: Well, exactly.
5: $1.8 million is what we're told.
6: I'm paying attention.
5: Yeah?
6: I'm paying attention.
5: Okay.
6: So, I think Stu just got handed his walking papers.
5: Yeah?
6: If they are able to bring the cost down.
5: What if they're all really good, though? Like what
6: Who
5: if
6: was
5: what
6: a
5: if
6: trash
5: we,
6: man?
5: What if we get a list of those 1.8 million and they're all completely justified properties? Would that change your mind?
6: if they were all justified properties?
5: Yeah.
6: How would they be justified?
5: Well, I don't know. Maybe there's good reasons for them.
6: One example,
5: the YMCA, I'm pretty sure now, I think it's the YMCA, West Hills YMCA, once upon a time had a tax exemption.
6: And why would they not be taxed?
5: Because it's a public rec center that the city pays for services anyway. So the argument was, why give it millions of dollars in subsidies and then charge it millions of dollars in property taxes? Wouldn't it be easier
6: because
5: to just forgive it in property taxes? They're a charity, actually.
6: Why would you charge a school taxes? That's a public entity, yet they pay taxes. You're talking in circles right now, Adam.
5: I don't want to out you,
6: but you're talking in circles.
5: Just because you don't understand something doesn't mean I'm talking in circles.
6: No, this country is not taxable unless it's on First Nations land or a standing government, whatever level it is, gives them an exemption. This mayor and council just raised the taxes because there was not enough money coming in their views.
5: Yeah.
6: That's their doing. That's their opinion. That's their views.
5: Okay.
6: But they're seeing a whole lot of land that's not being taxable. How much? $1.8 million?
5: That's what it said.
6: Peanuts.
5: That's what Fraser Johnson said.
6: It's not a lot of money in this world, but it's not peanuts. That means somebody's walking around going, I don't have to pay for what I sit on. BS.
5: So
6: nobody sits on land.
5: By the sounds of it.
6: Nobody sits on land untaxable, again, unless they're First Nations. And I know I'm repeating myself because I want people to understand. Unless they're First Nations or they're giving an exemption by a standing government, whichever level. So, who put that in place? Is it about to change? Yes. It is not Dogtown anymore. It is a city. Everybody pays their way.
5: So you
6: no
5: think,
6: exemption.
5: So you would vote for a politician that says, I'm going to take away the tax exemptions to these places like churches and whatnot. You'd vote for
6: that. Don't get me started on churches. I think they should be torn down brick by brick.
5: Well, it sounds like you don't support the tax exemption. And you can take that position. I'm just asking. So it sounds like that's something. So it sounds like you want
6: Adam,
5: a list.
6: Tomorrow I make you tax exempt. But your neighbors get to pay their taxes right next door.
5: Yeah.
6: How are they going to look at you?
5: Well,
6: how are they going to look at you?
5: They'll probably look at me as somebody that the government gave tax exempt status. And,
6: no, they'll probably look at you like, who are you talking to?
5: Well, no, and if they don't like it, they cannot vote for the politician that did it. They can hold the politician to account. They can say, listen, politician, we've got your vote here. And they'd go to the minutes of whatever council meeting it was given. They'd look at who voted, and they'd hold that person accountable.
6: Who gave these tax exemptions to these properties in the first place?
5: Well, the municipal government. Well,
6: and if they did,
5: we don't know
6: then
5: how
6: they
5: many
6: should be
5: them.
6: Given their walking papers.
5: Really?
6: Well,
5: we don't know how much might be new and how much might be old. I haven't seen that breakdown. I don't even have the report in front of me. It says Fraser Johnson.
6: Anything new that I know of gets put under a tax cloud.
5: Well,
6: we're not building new churches anymore. In fact, I think compared to inner city Victoria, Saanich, I don't think there's a lot of land sitting on religious ground out there. So small percentage, very small, I would say.
5: I don't actually
6: things
5: know,
6: are getting
5: so I
6: uncovered.
5: Yeah.
6: Basically, I think right now is things are getting uncovered. This is a weapon.
5: Things in Langford.
6: This is the weapon against Stu.
5: You think
6: you may see them as puns. I see them as direct hits at his campaign.
5: You think the tax exemptions are weapons against Stu Young's campaign? What does that even mean?
6: You betcha. I think that his mayor and council, since they've been there for so long, and these places are sitting tax exempt, I'm going to say that they never imposed taxes on these people, whether they took them off the tax form.
5: That would be public.
6: Or
5: like when
6: just left them off the tax form.
5: There needs to be a
6: bylaw.
5: They've
6: been there for a long time. These guys have only been there for 4 years.
5: Hold on. There
6: needs
5: to be a
6: fighting an upstream battle.
5: There needs to be a bylaw for anybody to get tax exempt status. Anybody who's curious about tax exempt status in Langford, you can search through their bylaws, and there will be a corresponding bylaw that has the special number for the parcel, so you can get the tax certificate from the assessment authority if you want to. That you can go through it with BC Assessment, like that. That is public information. You're right; it's obscured, but it's not totally. It's not a secret, Kevin. It's information that if you want to go looking for it, you should find it. So for your assertion that this is a weapon, people are free to go to Langford's website right now. But I'm just telling you, that you can go to Langford's website right now. You can look for tax exemption bylaws. They're in there.
6: I don't live there.
5: They've got, but you can go on the internet if you're curious. You can
6: look.
5: You don't care. Well, why are you talking about it?
6: Is this
5: you can type in addresses. You can type in these things, so you can satisfy yourself.
6: Is this talk about trash, or is it about trash talking?
5: I don't know. I know that you're making that a pun.
6: It sounds like trash talking against the mayor and council that are in there now on something that they're looking at.
5: You think they're
6: looking
5: back Fraser Johnson
6: at a garbage man who built an empire based on garbage by increasing the volume of people out there that he could pick trash up from. Then he turned around and sold the company and is sitting pretty.
5: But there was competition. There wasn't
6: no buts.
5: There were no, but it's a fact. There were multiple garbage companies that competed with each other. It's true that Alpine, and it wasn't a secret, everybody knew it. There was a big huge, you can still find the news stories online today from 2014 when there was an entire crop of candidates who all raised concerns about this in terms of Alpine disposal and the role that it plays out in Langford. It's part of, I'm trying to remember what the parent company is. Is it Evergreen Industries? I'm sorry, I might have gotten that wrong. My apologies if I'm getting that wrong. But the whole point that I'm trying to make is, like, that was not a secret. That was public. There was competition. It's true. The mayor did own one of the companies. But it's also true that the mayor would recuse himself anytime one of his business interests would come before council. And it's also true that there were other competing garbage companies that competed with each other to keep the prices lower than they would otherwise be. So it's more simple than just saying the mayor owned the garbage company and the one municipality that didn't mandate garbage pickup.
6: Is that actually what happened?
5: As far as I know, yeah. Like, I'm not able to find any evidence to contradict that. And by the way, from what I know, he divested his interest in Alpine. This would have been 2019, probably. But, yeah, but it came up over the years. It wasn't a secret. No, you're not.
6: He's a businessman.
5: No,
6: I would have done the same thing. If I could walk down the street as a cleaning company and dump on everybody's property saying, oh, I noticed that your property and the inside of your house looks like garbage, I'll come and fix it for you.
5: Mm-hmm.
6: Hire me. That's what I'm doing. I'm creating my own work.
5: That's how businesses work, man. They offer a service. They go out, they knock on doors.
6: No, you don't create your own business.
5: Sure you do.
6: You go looking for business.
5: Sure you do. That's what's customer acquisition, man.
6: Control.
5: It's about offering.
6: I don't have that control to go and litter inside of somebody's
5: No. Haven't you ever gotten I've gotten a pamphlet on my front door before for people offering gutter cleaning services, for people offering painting services, for people offering yard maintenance services. That's marketing, man. There's nothing wrong with that.
6: Yeah. But do you go hand in hand with the gutter companies going, God, I think you should build more houses with more gutters so I'll have more business? No, you just wait for it to come along.
5: No, but that's an interest shared in common with members of the public. That's not a specific interest. If the government makes a policy that helps one company over other companies, sure, you can raise concerns with that. But just because a government makes a policy that creates more houses, and yes, people who live in houses happen to make garbage, that's not a conflict of interest. That's not how it works.
6: Okay.
5: I'm just saying, the law does not call that a conflict of interest.
6: I think it's just a lot of trash talking right now. It's not about trash.
5: Well, maybe I bet you if we looked into those tax exemptions, that what it ends up getting found might reassure you. How about that? How about we look into that?
6: Sure.
5: All right.
6: Okay.
5: All right.
6: What do you want to bet me?
5: Oh, I don't know.
6: I bet you Sue'll get in.
5: I don't know, Kevin. I think that you're looking way out in the future there. But I also think that even if I don't agree with your opinions, there are other people who might share them. So I will thank you for your opinion, even if I do disagree with it, all right?
6: All right.
5: All right, there you go. You have a good day. That's Kevin calling in. Kevin has strongly held views. I can't verify or ascertain for any of the purported facts that he put forward there. I'm communicating them to the best of my ability here. And, yeah, that's been discourse at Langford for years and years. It was not a secret. It was brought up commonly by critics. It has been addressed, and This is one more reason why it's just bonkers funhouse time that you have the new council that displaced Stu Young, essentially making whoever owns the garbage company who wins the bid to this more money by having 10,000 customers that can't quit that are shackled through government regulation. Like, it's comedy that we're in this circumstance, and yet we are. And the council is free to make up their own minds. I need to take a quick break, though. We'll get to more calls after this.
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5: All right. I told Kevin this yesterday. I'm making myself accountable to all of you. Kevin wants us to look into this. Fine. We'll look into it. It's public information. I don't have it in front of me. Otherwise, I'd tell you what the tax exemptions are. I know that Fraser Johnson mentioned it at council yesterday. But yeah, we'll reach out and we'll make sure that we have all the information available. And we will make that information public so members of the public can look and they can satisfy themselves. I can tell you, generally speaking, though, permissive tax exemptions are something that happens at every municipality. I know because I've watched the council debates on the idea of tax exemptions. The one property in Langford I can think of is the West Hills YMCA building. It enjoyed a tax exemption, and it was because it was subsidized anyway, so they might as well just make it exempt from taxes instead of taxing it and then paying the money from the taxes back to the building. They can just save time by getting rid of that loop. But yeah, no, we'll put that together. I don't think that there should be anything to hide. It's all public information. 250-386-1161. It says here, call with Councillor Ian Ward is calling into the show. Councillor Ward, how are you?
18: Hey, Adam, I'm well. I have to admit, just listening, going through my regular work day here, and you know, your callers piqued my interest. It's hard not to retort when you hear the Kevins of the world or Stephanie come in with, you know, what I believe is a bit of misinformation. I think we're full on in silly season, and I think it's interesting to be on this side of the coin and hear these folks that, you know, come out of the woodwork and have all the answers and are ready to take shots of people who, you know, who work hard for their community, regardless of what side or perspective you take. You know, it's a nonpartisan thing that, you know, that it's time to sort of just to attack everybody. And the flip side is you've got the, you know, a lot of elected officials being ridiculous. I mean, I think the commentary from Langford Council around the garbage discussion is just juvenile. And you know, I don't see any place for that. I saw, you know, Mary Therese Little's comments at a venue where comments like hers should not have occurred. And, you know, you just look at some of this stuff and you think we can do better. But with regards to Kevin, I mean, I quickly took a look. And Adam, I'm on the City of Langford permissive tax exemptions right now. And, you know, if you want to hold Stu Young accountable, so be it. Hold the current council accountable as well for tax exemptions for places like Grace Baptist Church, the Greater Victoria Animal Crusaders, Habitat for Humanity, like Nicola Housing Corporation. I mean, Wanda Fuca Cadet Youth Society. Like the list is, you know, it just runs on, and it reads like a string of not-for-profits and community organizations and religious institutions. And you can debate all day whether or not, you know, any of them should get permissive tax exemptions, but I think you'd be hard-pressed in the community to find anybody, left, right, center, that would have an issue with granting tax exemptions to folks that are working to, you know, house those who are unhoused and so forth. You know, and the notion that you know, I have no dog in the fight in Langford, but the notion that former Mayor Young built housing and grew Langford to enhance his garbage business. I mean, come on, the guy's taking a lot of flack from folks, but that's just so beyond the pale that Kevin, give your head a shake.
5: Like, I'm just thinking in terms of that's the reason to build more housing is that everyone has a garbage can. I mean, I don't know. I shake my head. Councillor Ward, I did want to ask you, though, because you mentioned that the Langford, in terms of the debate, they're making it sound like Hallwood's all on board with this garbage service. You were very clear. You're under no obligation. We're not sure what the bids are going to look like. What will you be watching for to happen next?
18: Well, yeah, Adam, to be fair, yeah, I think it's quite a divisive issue, not just in Langford, but in Colwood as well. And I know within our council, there's varied perspectives. You know, we had people come forward and say, well, it wouldn't work for opposite ends of the spectrum, right? Folks that have weekly pickup, large families, you know, they've got multifamily homes, they've got, you know, suites in their homes. So a biweekly service wouldn't work for them. You've got others that, you know, compost effectively and minimize their waste and take their own trash to the place, you know, once a month, that kind of thing. So there's really a lot of divergent views on it. And I'm personally, this is just me speaking, I mean, I lean away from government overreach. I think even the best intentioned governments, when they start meddling with the private sector, can end up costing people more. And, you know, I would really need to see a scenario where there is a real cost savings to the majority of the community and not to the detriment of a significant group, with, you know, sort of assurances around service and pricing and things that they frankly may not be able to provide. So I'm very much on the fence. And I should say I don't have, you know, any personal interest in it. I live in a multifamily housing, like in a townhome development. Mm-hmm. So I'm unaffected by the change, which I think is ideal for me because I can truly view it, you know, through a neutral lens. But right now it's a bit of a hard sell for me, but I'm going to keep an open mind and see what comes forward.
5: All right, call Counselor Ian Ward. Thank you so much for the call. Always appreciate it.
18: Thanks, Adam. Sorry, just quick add. Yeah. I just wanted to rebut what Stephanie had indicated as well.
5: Yeah, she
18: mentioned the signs and things in Royal Bay and in Colwood and you know, expenditures on these things. Well, the signs were a placemaking grant from a higher level of government that, you know, as these grants go, you get it and you either spend it or it goes away or goes to someone else. So, you know, we took advantage of the fact that we essentially had, and I say air quotes, free money. You know, no money is free from government. But, you know, we had an opportunity to use that and we used that. And, you know, we have our Growing Communities Fund, you know, pieces of that have been allocated to other projects, and one of those was to build a new playground in kind of a neglected area of Colwood in Herm Williams Park, the one she referenced. Yes, it's been broken for years. The wood is rotten. It couldn't be replaced. We were fortunate to have saved our pennies and have money left in the Growing Communities Fund that we could allocate to build a playground for kids. So am I going to apologize to that, Stephanie? No. You know, maybe Machosen will soon understand the cost realities when they have to start paying for their fair share of policing now that they've gone above 5,000 people. So it's easy to take shots, I guess, is the message here. But, you know, when you're in it and you see it and you understand it, you know, you just do what's best for your community and weather the storm. So thanks, Adam. Appreciate it.
5: Always. Ian Ward, thanks for the call. Appreciate it. Take care. Bye now. There we go. And folks, any counselor that I mention on the show, if they want to call in, we will make space for them. In fact, I have another counselor who's actually called in. I've got less than 30 seconds, though, before I go to the news. So, counselor, you know who you are. If you're listening to my voice right now, we'll be happy to take your call coming up right after the break. Talking about West Shore, talking about permissive tax exemptions. What are they? Fraser Johnson praising Langford for a $1.8 million being included in their annual report. He says it's the first year he believes that the revitalization tax exemptions have been included. He was at public participation last night, lauding the current municipal government there for putting that out. Kevin called it and said, well, hold on, $1.8 million calling to account previous governments under Stu Young. I don't exactly know what all of them are for. I don't even know that all of them or most of them would have been from a previous level of government. But I do know that permissive tax exemptions are done by all municipalities. They're not something unique to Langford. So we'll take a quick break. We have more after this.
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5: All right, we're back on the air here at CFAX 1070, doing open lines. By the way, Stu Young launching his campaign today. Times Colonist reporting on that last week. It's the Langford Legion, my understanding. It is open to the public, although it was said it was RSVP as of last week. I was informed after that that it is going to be open to the public, and it's off to the races as of this week. It's a difficult time for anybody to launch a campaign, given the recent and tragic passing of Langford Councillor Lillian Spock. Of course, her adversarial nature with the former mayor, as well as their very public clashes at the table, will be something that will overshadow this campaign surely. I have no idea exactly how that's going to play out. I don't think anybody does. But ultimately, in democracy, the people are always right. People will make the choices that they make for the reasons that they make them, and it's up to the politicians themselves, much like in entrepreneurialism in business, to put out an offer to the public and see if the market supports it or the market doesn't. 250-386-1161. This is your counselor, Don Brown from View Royals, calling in about tax exemptions. Counselor, is that you?
1: Yeah, Adam, how are you doing, man? You have so much patience. Kudos to you. Wow. Anyway, it's pretty easy batting cleanup after my friend Ian Ward. It's like him on third base, nobody out, and I just hit a sack fly. It's pretty easy. Anyway, all the municipalities have tax exemptions for churches, charities, government buildings, schools. I mean, there's no point taxing something that the municipality already owns. We have the hospital, of course. They don't pay taxes in View Royal. Why would they? So and the way Kevin's talking almost sounds as if he thinks people of their private single-family homes are getting tax exemptions. As far as I know, there's nothing like that anywhere in BC. So, Kevin, do your homework before you phone in, because nobody wants to hear your ranting and raving, which is totally off base. And I'd like to say kudos to you, Adam, for having so much patience.
5: I believe that we can reassure ourselves with double-checking things like that. And now that I know that the information is public in terms of Langford, View Royal, and any other municipality's tax exemptions, that residents can satisfy themselves by looking those up. And we'll also, because I said I would, we'll do that here at CFAX as well, just to make sure everybody's on the same page. Councillor Don Brown, thank you so much. Appreciate it.
1: Yeah, take care. Have a good day.
5: All right, there you go. You have a good day. That's Councillor Don Brown calling in from View Royal. Texture at 71010 writes, hi, Adam. It says Langford posts the permissive tax exemptions on their website. Well, that's good. They should. And even if they don't post them on the website, they're legally enforceable. You can find the bylaw, because Langford should have a list of all of its bylaws somewhere. And there should be a bylaw corresponding to each individual parcel. And it'll have the proper parcel ID, because you can't just use an address in terms of land identification systems, in terms of how the legal system uses them. They have complicated ID numbers and names for what specific parcels are, for obvious reasons, because governments need to engage with them on a legal level. You can find the bylaw encoding that information for every single tax exemption as a document that lives somewhere as well. And yeah, you can satisfy yourself. It might not all be collated on a website. It might not always be contained in a public report, but it should always be information that the public is able to access. I suppose you can make the argument that the public wouldn't necessarily know to look for it, so it's helpful to have it as part of an annual report. But even if it wasn't on an annual report, even if it wasn't on a website, you can still go through the bylaws and find it there. Hypothetically, you should also be able to go through meeting agendas and meeting minutes, because they'll have the tax exemption bylaw, even if you don't know where to look for it, would be there. And Langford has, I think, 4-digit numbers on its bylaws. Is it 4 digits on Langford? I'm sorry, folks. I should know this off the top of my head. I'd have to double check it. It's either 4 or it's 5. And you should be able to find tax exemptions listed there. So not only are they publicly available, but they're listed in multiple locations, and they are available for members of the public to look at. Langford digitized a huge amount of its materials in 2021, not just from 2021 onward, but they published a lot of stuff like previous agendas from previous years, 2021. I think they have meeting minutes that go back to 2016 at the moment that are just publicly available on their website, and from time to time, you'll see the issue of tax exemptions come up. I would imagine, and it's all there. Like, none of it's private. So, yeah, if anybody thinks that they know of something or want to find something, it's right there for you. 250-386-1161, star 1070, a free call on your wireless device. What else did I want to talk about today? Because there were other things that I wanted to talk about today, because we previewed other things on the show yesterday. Do you know what Saanich did last night? I almost feel bad. I'm sorry, Saanich. I don't mean to turn you into the butt of a joke here. I know that you're dealing with a lot, but you're the largest municipality. You were dealing with short-term rentals yesterday. And when I see hours expended on the issue that we also saw hours expended, i.e. what is the number of days per year that a resident of Saanich will be able to legally operate a short-term rental accommodation, I suddenly find myself, I don't want to say cringing, but when I heard the mayor say this about 3 hours into Saanich's meeting last night, I had deja vu.
0: Council at this point. However, my strong recommendation to council is to defeat the amendment so that we can return to the main motion, which currently says 91 nights.
5: Remember, they were going through the nights, 89, 90, 91, and I'm yelling, saying, that's not how we're supposed to do policy.
0: And that would allow staff to provide us with further information in support of their revised recommendation. So if you follow me on all of that, the question in front of you is the amendment changing 91 days. Or sorry,
5: I know what you're thinking, Adam. It's been at least 30 seconds. Why has nobody called a point of order yet?
0: 91 nights to 120 nights.
5: Whoa, are we ready for that?
0: I have no idea where we were at in the speakers list. So, yeah, we don't need a seconder at this point. Councillor Phelps Bondorf has called a point of order.
5: Point of order!
2: Thank you, Mr. Mayor. I move that you rule the amendment, the proposed amendment for 120-day night cap out of order.
5: Hold on. I'm looking at my phone board. All right. I think we actually have somebody who we played a clip of calling into the show. I'm going to get back to Saanich there. My apologies. I don't mean to sound abrupt, but I also want to honor my right of reply rule. Is this Fraser Johnson calling into the show?
6: It is. Hello, Adam.
5: How are you? We played a clip of you on the show earlier. You were talking about permissive tax exemptions being on this year's annual report in Langford.
6: Well, that must have been from last night. I didn't hear the clip, actually. Somebody sent me a message saying that.
5: Yeah, you said that it was on the, for those just joining us, we played the clip of you saying that it was on the annual report for the first time. It was something you had called for last October. You said that it was a large amount. It was $1.8 million, but you were pleased to see it there in the interest of accountability.
6: So let me clarify that, though. Langford has always listed the permissive tax exemptions in its annual report, but it has never, until this year, listed the revitalization tax exemptions on the report. So it's under, they're passed under a different section of the community charter. A council can provide permissive tax exemptions to groups like churches and charities, et cetera, but they can also pass revitalization tax exemptions, which is done to try and growth or development within a specific area. And the community charter does require that these get included in an annual report, but this is the first year that that has happened.
5: Okay. And so was there anything there that really surprised you? Because I know that you had a reason to look into this in the first place, and it has to do with fiscal accountability.
6: Well, the reason is that tax exemptions in general, whether they're permissive tax exemptions or revitalization tax exemptions, they don't really cost the city money. They're not a line item that appears in the budget. What it does is it takes the value of the property and basically makes it disappear from the property tax roll. So the city still collects it, but instead of collecting it from the taxes from the properties that are being exempted, they just collect it from everybody else. So the more exemptions you have, the higher the tax rate needs to be for everybody else. Now, I'm not opposed to the concept of permissive tax. I just think that because this is something that is directly paid by all of the other taxpayers in a municipality, that it warrants transparency so that people can see this is something that we're paying. And the total for the city of Langford in 2025, between both the permissive and the revitalization tax exemptions, is $1.8 million. I had spoken previously to council about the revitalization tax exemptions specifically because they had not been listed in prior years. And there's only one, well, I'll say one property. It's really a group of properties, but it's all the same site that is currently receiving a revitalization tax exemption in Langford. And that's the former Western Speedway lands. Mm-hmm. Because when that property was rezoned and the Speedway was no more, there was a revitalization tax exemption that was passed. I can't recall the exact duration. It was passed in 2021. So it applies to 2022 and onward for, I think it's either 7 or 8 years. Mm-hmm. So any of the growth in the value, the assessed value on those lands is exempted from tax. Mm-hmm. And the value of that tax exemption in 2025 alone was just under $367,000.
5: Wow.
6: So, I mean, imagine a $367,000 item. If it was part of the city's budget, you would expect it to be made public.
5: Yeah.
6: Whereas up until this year, the value of that tax exemption that was approved in 2021 has never been made public.
5: Interesting. This is a fascinating topic. Yeah.
6: It's a topic that I've paid attention to because I get into the nitty-gritty details of municipal finance. But one thing that I will say, not only was, and I said this to council last night, that I was quite appreciative of seeing this added this year, but the permissive tax exemption section for the city of Langford has gotten much, much better than it used to be. If you go back to 2021, 2022, and you look at the annual report, the permissive tax exemptions is a list of properties that are really mostly only identified by their legal description, their property ID number, the roll number. They do list the address, but they don't list who is the beneficiary of this tax exemption. What is it? Is it a library? Is it a church? Is it affordable housing? Mm. There's nothing. There's actually nothing to identify who the beneficiary is of the tax exemption on the old reports, nor is there a total at the bottom. So the only way that you could even figure out how much are we providing to recipients of tax exemptions in a year was to go and add them up, and there would be like 80 or 90 properties on the list. Hmm. So at least now there is significantly better reporting. Now the city includes who the beneficiary is. They include which years the tax exemption applies to, because in many cases they're for more than a single year. Mm-hmm. And they also include a total at the bottom. So if an interested Langford taxpayer wants to see this is how much the city is providing in tax exemptions, they don't have to break out their calculator anymore. They can just look at the bottom of the list. I think they've gotten a lot better. And to a point that was made earlier about the information was technically public.
5: Yeah.
6: Although you would have to go collect all of the old bylaws, most of which are not available on the City of Langford's website. For some years they are. For other years they are not. And some of these go back all the way to 2016, which means the bylaw itself was passed in 2015. And those are not on the city's website at all because their minutes and agendas only go back to 2016. So the only way that you could actually collect all of the information is if you made a request to the city for copies of the bylaws going back more than a decade now. And most people aren't going to embark on that kind of research project.
5: No, you're right. They wouldn't. I wasn't aware of that. So, and help us understand here, because I know that we had people saying that maybe it's churches. Maybe does the bylaw say that a certain use has to be maintained in order for the property to qualify for the tax exemption?
6: I don't believe the bylaws that pass the exemptions typically say that. The city does have a permissive...
5: Oh, you're breaking up there.
6: Apologies, I'm in a spot.
5: Oh, that's all right.
6: The bylaws themselves don't usually stipulate that, to the best of my knowledge. The city does have a policy on permissive tax exemptions. It's on its website.
5: Okay.
6: And I can't recall the exact wording off the top of my head, but that did come before the Community Advisory Committee within the last couple of years. And it was actually through that committee process and updating the policy that led to some of the reporting improvements that are now included in Langford's annual report.
5: Okay, because you mentioned how the documentation on, you know, who is getting this tax relief, what is it for? I was wondering if that was encoded anywhere in the bylaw, like the use of the property has to be this or has to be this to apply.
6: Well, that's, I think actually that comes straight out of the community charter. There is, I don't think it's entirely prescriptive in exactly what types of properties could qualify, but really that comes out of the community charter.
5: Okay. Because I was thinking, you know, somebody out there might say, well, hold on, if you've got a property tax exemption for years for a certain use, what happens if they stop that use? Would they lose the tax exempt status? And I just wasn't sure about that. I'm just trying to second guess what other callers might say.
6: I haven't seen that happen. Okay. I'm not familiar with really any instances of that happening.
5: Okay.
6: The tax exempt are usually, they're time limited. Set of the years. I would imagine if the city became aware of a change of use for a property, that would give them the ability to revoke the tax exemption. But I haven't seen that happen, at least since I've been paying attention.
5: Okay, interesting. I'm just sort of curious. Hey, thanks for letting me pick your brain on this. Fraser Johnson calling in. He's a member of Langford's Community Advisory Committee. He also appears as a citizen at the Langford Council podium from time to time, including last night, bringing the public's attention to the issue of permissive tax exemptions and revitalization tax exemptions on the city of Langford, totaling $1.8 million this year. Anything else you want to leave with us for the moment?
6: No, just really thanks, Adam. And that my point last night was to really, I was there to express my gratitude and appreciation. It's nice to see something that when you've gone before council or you've interacted with city staff and advocated for a change, and then to see that change come to fruition. It might be a section of the report that there are not that many readers of, but pleased to see that they had made the change this year.
5: Fraser Johnson, thanks so much for the time. Appreciate it.
6: Thank you. Take care.
5: All right. There you go. Have a good day. That's Fraser Johnson calling in. There we go. You see, Kevin, and this is what I open myself up to every day on the program. People can call in. They can challenge me and say, Adam, we think you're biased. We think you're not fair. I will listen. I won't always agree. I don't promise that I'll agree. I will engage with that which I think is civil enough to be engaged with. And I'm a big believer in sunlight being the best disinfectant out there. So those of you who have any concerns whatsoever with Langford's permissive tax exemptions, the issue is clearly out there now. Fraser Johnson is clearly interested in this. So he could probably help anybody out there in terms of folks that are also interested in this. I know he appeared at the podium last night. And yeah, ultimately, if we look at tax dollars and tax exemptions as being two ends of the same spectrum in terms of tax efficiency, efficiency is the most important issue in Langford. There have been people who have been protesting saying, don't break our backs, lower the tax because of fiscal transparency, or not transparency, because of fiscal efficiency. You can say, yeah, higher taxes are bad because everybody has to pay them, but you can also make the argument that every tax exemption corresponds to higher taxes on the backs of residents. Hell, the controversy that we saw in 2024 with the Our Langford crew as a form of civil protest was putting their stop the tax increase red signs on the boulevards and taking pictures of them so bylaw didn't impound the signs. By the way, apologies to Langford's bylaw department were given then. I'll give them now. I'm so sorry all of you got pulled into all that. I think it was very unfortunate on everybody's part, and I'm glad that everybody ended up cooling it in the end, council, everybody else, and otherwise. But like, taxes are the single most important issue in Langford, period. And so I guess we shouldn't be surprised that the ultimate accountability that's democratic on Langford's tax exemptions would have come up relatively early in the campaign. I didn't think it would come up on day one, though, when Stu Young launches in a few hours. But I guess that's just sort of the way things work around here. And you're free to disagree with anything that I've said. But to the best of my knowledge, everything that I've said is factual, or it's an opinion based on fact. And I'll be happy to correct the record if anything that I've said is inaccurate. Tester at 71010 writes, this is literally the best half hour of your show in a long time. And then you say any day that Kevin gets burned for what he says is a win for me. Look, Kevin's got an opinion. If you disagree with him and the facts are on your side, you should not be afraid to engage with that opinion and offer a better one, offer a stronger one, offer a superior one. We need fear no argument if we are confident in the strength of our own arguments, or so I like to say. I need to get a break in. I've lost track of the time. Quick break. More after this.
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5: One thing, and I want to say thank you to Fraser Johnson, because I was not aware of this. My apologies. Wasn't trying to mislead anybody. I was under the impression that all of the bylaws for all of the tax exemptions would be on Langford's website one way or the other. So anybody who was bored could just sit there and cycle through the various bylaws and, you know, have a notepad out and make a list of all of them, even if they weren't collated anywhere. But if it's true that they're only contained, because some of them apparently are multi-year, like you can pass a bylaw today that gives somebody a certain number of years of tax exempt status. I can see how hypothetically it's possible that those records might be beyond the 2016 horizon that Langford maintains on its online records and would be out of our reach. So that's Okay. No, that's a legitimate critique. There's a way that we can deal with that. I'm just trying to think here. Yeah, we'll see if we can put together a list. I'm sure Langford would be helpful with that. I'm sure nobody has anything to hide or anything. And I mean that, like, because all this stuff is public information anyway. And people can take a look at it. They can satisfy themselves. Or if they see a property that they don't like, and God, I don't want to get into a situation where people are talking about whether or not churches and schools and whatnot should be tax exempt. But people can take a look and they can satisfy themselves. So we'll see what we can do on that. 250-386-1161. Where were we? Ah, yes. We were at Saanich Council last night, where council was debating whether or not it should be 91 days, should be the maximum number of days you can legally operate.
0: 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They also design

0: Donald Trump during this week's G7 summit in France, and he expects there will be more before the gathering wraps up later today. Carney and Trump do not have an official bilateral meeting scheduled, but the PM takes no issue with the fact Trump has sat down one-on-one with host President Emmanuel Macron and Indian Prime Minister Narendra Modi. Carney says he's had 7 or 8 discussions with Trump over the past 36 hours about the economy, AI, Ukraine, and the U.S.-Iran peace deal. He also said he got Trump an 80th birthday present, but he didn't share what it was.
1: I wish him a happy birthday. He's very pleased. I did give him the present, and he liked it a lot. But it's not gold.
0: A BC resident says his family was ready to go when RCMP officers demanded yesterday they leave their West Kelowna home due to a nearby wildfire. Joe Gluska says he and his wife and daughter had 45 minutes to pack what mattered most after winds whipped up smoke from the Callamore Park fire burning just a block away from their home yesterday morning.
2: The most important thing I've mentioned, several times is my wife and my daughter, we're fine. Everything else is just stuff.
0: The 8-hectare fire burned out of control for much of the day before firefighters deemed it as being held at around 4:30. 2 hours later, the evacuation order was downgraded to an alert for 357 properties. The mayor of Lytton concedes the BC village appears pretty empty, nearly 5 years after a devastating wildfire roared into the community in the Fraser Canyon. But Denise O'Connor defends a recovery process that has drawn critics who contrast what they see as a lack of progress with a roster of recovery staff that has been costing in the range of $40,000 to $100,000 a month.
3: Some people say I'm too positive sometimes, but, if we start dwelling on the negatives, we're not going to rebuild our town.
0: Lytton Councillor Jennifer Toss describes the cost of the recovery staffing as astronomically high. Ghana and Panama will launch their World Cup soccer campaigns tonight at Toronto Stadium in the second of 6 games to be played in the city. Canada's men's team will play its second game tomorrow in Vancouver against Qatar. And businesses in Vancouver's Granville Entertainment District say they welcome the pedestrian zone set up for the tournament. But the influx of fans has caught some off guard. Tyler Brewers is a general manager of the pub Dublin Calling. He says last Saturday's match at BC Place saw Australian fans fill the bar and nearly drink it dry.
4: We didn't really anticipate that sort of first opening weekend for it. I'm not sure if anyone's going to be able to top the Australians. That was very unique and an amazing experience to have.
0: This is the Canadian Press. In sports, Lionel Messi turns 39 next week, but he got to celebrate early by registering his first ever World Cup hat trick last night, sending his defending champion Argentina to a dominant 3-0 victory over Algeria in its group stage opener in Kansas City. Other games, Norway beat Iraq in Boston 4-1. Kylian Mbappe scored twice as France posted a 3-1 win over Senegal, and Austria won a World Cup game for the first time in 36 years. With a 3-1 win over Jordan. In baseball action, the Toronto Blue Jays scored a 6-1 victory over the Red Sox in Boston. George Springer had a 2-run home run, the 300th of his career. Home runs were also had by Davis Schneider and Andres Jimenez. In the American Hockey League Championship, the Toronto Marlies edged the visiting Chicago Wolves 1-0 to take a commanding 3-0 lead in the Calder Cup Final. From the Canadian Press, I'm Karen Rebo.
5: Google is removing the Telegram app from its Play Store in India after government restrictions were imposed. Matt Manson explains.
6: The move from the government was an effort to curb alleged examination-related fraud, misinformation, and cheating networks operating on the platform. The app can no longer be downloaded in India, but users who already have the app can still use it. It's unclear how this will impact updates to the Telegram app across the broader Google Play Store.
5: Meta is rolling out new artificial intelligence features aimed at changing how users search for information on Facebook and Instagram. The company says the updates are part of a broader effort to integrate AI into everyday experiences across its platforms. And more concerns are being raised over Anthropic's security risks as the company attempts to ease Trump administration worries. U.S. Commerce Secretary Howard Lutnick has ordered the San Francisco AI company to halt global access to its newest AI models, Fable 5 and Mythos 5. Lutnick cited a serious foreign military risk as his reason. Tech Report, I'm Mark Mayfield.
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2: All right, 71010 on your wireless device. Texter 71010 writes, why are the Western Speedway property lands tax exempt? Langford Heights is the name of the development that's going to be moving in there. We'd actually speculated, as some might recall, earlier on in the program and actually previous years. Was this 2023 or 2024? I can't remember. It was one of those. But it was around there that we had the potential location of an educational facility, including what we were speculating might have been a location for a new secondary school. Now, as you and I know, it was the location up behind the Costco that ended up being the location that was announced by District 62, as well as the local MLA. I think Ravi Parmar was there that day. I can't remember. As well as members of the District 62 trustees. Like, trying to think, were they all there that day? Pretty sure at least the chair was. I can't remember what day. But anyway, long story short, there was an announcement that was made on that sort of terraced off area up behind Costco where the school was going. Long story short, though, there are all sorts of things that might be built on the former Speedway lands. As for why they have a revitalization tax exemption, I'm not actually sure. Why does it tax exemption? Okay, well, I'm just writing a little note there. I'll see if I can find out. And if we can get some clips or some sort of a reason there, I'd be happy to put that into the record, seeing if I can find it in my archive. For the moment, though, we're going to be chatting with Eleanor Sturco, independent MLA and longtime advocate for better guardrails on controls, or and controls, I should say, on the BC NDP government's policies with respect to opioid policies, decriminalization, so-called safe supply. Wanted to get her thoughts on an issue that caught my attention lately, and that is the latest overdose numbers. I know Vaughn Palmer also wrote a column about this that I linked on social media. I wrote, the darkest truth of the last decade, if it's true, I suspect we'll never know for certain, an ideology that dragged an entire province of 5 million people into an unprecedented social experiment could never admit that they caused more deaths, not even to themselves, I argued. And we don't know. There will always be other factors that could be behind these very unfortunate coincidences. But the thrust of the argument that I and others are making in our observations is we were told that with the end of the decriminalization pilot project that we should expect a wave of deaths. Because remember, decriminalization was saving lives. We were told that with the end of safe supply that we should expect a wave of deaths. Remember, because safe supply was saving lives, or the curtailment of safe supply. The problem is the numbers that we're seeing, the most recent ones for April, are the best that we've seen in years. So why is it, if British Columbia's harm reduction policies were saving lives, as is often asserted, how can it be that our death count continues to go down now that our so-called life-saving policies are being ratcheted back? Is it possible that we missed something in our analysis? I contend that it is, but I also can't rule out the coincidence of some extremely unfortunate countervailing factor. So I don't think we'll ever know for sure. Anyway, let's go back. This is Sanish last night in terms of short-term rentals. How many days should the maximum number of days per year be in Sanish to legally operate a short-term rental like an Airbnb?
3: Now pause in our deliberations and give our staff an opportunity to provide us with an overview of the revised recommendation. Ms. Hartling, can I turn it over to you?
4: Thank you, Mr. Mayor, Council. Staff have been asked to study this issue, and we've been asked to come back with information on the City of Victoria's approach to regulating short-term rentals, which my colleague Molly Rose will provide for you. We have a very short slide deck here.
3: Ms. Rose, over to you.
5: Thank you. Good evening, Mayor and Council. My name is Molly Rose, and I will be presenting on the proposed changes for regulating short-term rentals. So as my colleague mentioned, the purpose of this presentation is to provide additional information to support Council's decision regarding STRs in Saanich. As you know, STRs are currently prohibited in all zones and dwelling types. This work is guided by the Housing Strategy Action 7.1E. So following Council's motion on April 27th, staff was asked to provide more information on the City of Victoria's approach to STRs.
2: Ah, yes, Victoria. I don't know if I coined the term, but I used to be well known for saying that I considered Victoria to be the crash test dummy of municipal policy. Here's something really risky that might work, that looks horrific if something goes wrong, and yet somebody has to go first and try this stuff out, if for no other reason, so everybody else can look at it and say, oh my God, let's not copy that. Victoria, often a pioneer in many of these spaces, short-term rentals among them. Will it prove to be a crash test dummy of policy once again by having other municipalities look at it and go, oh, let's make sure that we don't make that mistake? We may not be there yet, but Saanich is also not recommending that Saanich copy what Victoria did.
5: So Victoria adopted an STR bylaw in 2018 before the provincial legislation was introduced, with a primary goal of allowing some short-term rental activity while retaining suites for long-term residents. The city restricted STR activity to the host's own residential unit only for up to 160 nights per year. So STR activity is not permitted in suites in Victoria. This approach is more restrictive than the province's regulatory baseline. Staff observe that while limiting STRs to the host's own home is having an impact, it is at a relatively high cost and with friction and conflict points with STR operators.
2: Yeah, that tracks. That's actually Victoria in a nutshell, come to think of it. We're spending a lot of money to do something that's producing arguable benefits at great cost to our staff.
5: The high night cap also creates a high earning potential, motivating illegal STR activity. And this requires city staff to undertake deeper property investigations, which is resource intensive. Overall,
2: and again, these are people who own homes who want to rent them out. How much money should we spend investigating people who commit the grievous offense upon society itself of choosing to rent out the house that they own? See, the presumption is that, well, Adam, if they couldn't make money renting it out, maybe they would put it on the long-term rental market. Yeah, maybe. Or maybe they'd buy it and have it sit empty. Like, where does it end? I understand the logic behind a short-term rental ban, but I also question how many of our scarce resources do we really want to put into investigating it and enforcing it and punishing people for it? Like, at the end of the day, these are people's homes. They don't have to rent it out to anybody if they don't want to. Are we going to punish them because they rent it the wrong way? Yes, literally, that's what BC law says, but come on.
5: Saanich shares Victoria's policy goals to protect long-term rentals. However,
2: Saanich shares Victoria's goals. However, and there often is a however.
5: With the provincial tools, there is a more efficient and cost-effective approach available.
2: There usually is when it comes to Victoria.
5: For these reasons, staff do not recommend limiting STR's activity to limiting STR activity to an owner's own dwelling unit. To understand the other potential approaches, it is important to understand the provincial tools available. So the province introduced STR legislation in 2023 with a prime.
2: It's one of the raft of legislation that was introduced by BC Premier David Eby, eager to make his mark with policy that you can touch and feel or look and I can't remember exactly what the language was. Remember, he says the NDP is the party that listens. We were all so optimistic in those days. Some of us were terrified because we were worried about what we might do with that overconfident sense of being unable to fail, as we did it, among other things, decriminalize fentanyl. But, you know, maybe STR policy won't be so bad.
5: Primary goal of returning units to the long-term housing market, preserving homes for residents, and creating some oversight and accountability of STR activity. Prior to the province's involvement, STRs were growing essentially in a regulatory vacuum. To achieve this, it first set regulatory threshold or a baseline, limiting STRs to the host's own property. Local governments can be more restrictive, but cannot be more permissive than this provincial baseline.
2: That makes sense. So the province has a floor or a ceiling, depending on how you think about this. You can be tougher than them, but you can't be weaker because the province sets that minimum floor. Because again, we've decided that we as a society are going to recognize choosing to rent out your wonderful home to weary travelers who will appreciate it is some horrible offense.
5: I'm sorry.
2: Choosing to do that too often. It's fine if you do it a certain number of times per year. But boy, if you do it one extra night when nobody's looking, look out!
5: It's established a provincial registry for tracking STR activity by listing. This is a key tool for curtailing STR activity.
2: We worry about the carceral state and the criminalization of other things, though. Adam, you can't do that. That's unjust. Why don't you go after the real villains in society, like people who choose to rent out a home?
5: And is becoming a best practice among provincial and national governments worldwide. Overall, the province's baseline regulation prevents STRs in investment properties, but it does not protect suites, a gap that many other local governments aim to fill with their regulations.
2: And we've heard this debate happening elsewhere. View Royal's been having this debate recently. I know Langford has been, in at least historically, Langford has been very supportive of the short-term rental phenomenon in general, for obvious reasons, because they had a lot of residents that were impacted by it. Some of you may recall with the issue of the empty homes tax, or the, what do they call it? The speculation and vacancy tax. That's what it is. For this issue here, it's important for us to recognize that different municipalities do have latitude on this, but that the government does set a floor. You can't just be completely laissez-faire on these things. Let's see. I'm just looking at my clock here. I need to take a quick break. We will get back right after this. Stay with us.
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2: 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And I honestly don't even know how much time I want to spend here because not a whole lot ends up happening last night and a whole lot of time gets expended once again. And here, don't get me wrong, I'm almost loath to say this because I don't want to impress upon counselors out there who might be listening either in Saanich or elsewhere that, oh, we should just slap this together as fast as we can and pass a law so we don't get criticized for taking too long. I don't mind counsel recognizing that maybe we should leave this for another day. We've been here for a while. We've talked about this for a while. This is going to impact people's homes. It's going to impact the financial viability of being able to engage in the short-term rental business. And if we get this wrong, people are going to be hurt financially or otherwise. Care must be taken. Right now, Saanich technically, at least as far as I know, doesn't allow short-term rentals at all. What is being talked about is how they're going to permit this type of economic activity to take place. I think from a large policy point of view that the entire short-term rental debate that we've had in this province is stupid. And I mean the word stupid. Why? Because it's looking for a scapegoat for the housing crisis, which I think has pretty clearly been established given recent circumstances, has been a function of our population growing primarily through immigration, while at the same time we didn't build enough homes to keep pace with that. And that has nothing to do with whether or not somebody wants to rent out their condo or their home sometimes to help pay their mortgage. It has nothing to do with that. I think that people looking for someone to blame in the housing crisis, which has been a function of overall aging demographics, supplementing our workforce through migration without allowing home builders to do what they do best and build more homes fast enough, we were looking for folks to blame. And landlords and people who happen to own a home, a lovely home that they worked hard to clean and to make available to people on the internet that they've never met, to welcome strangers into their home, to offer them experiences, to be a small business owner in a society where that seems increasingly difficult to do. They were cast as villains as part of the provincial narrative for the NDP. I don't think it was fair. I have always said that I don't think it's fair. I still believe that today. That said, it makes sense for the municipalities to have some rules here. And I'm not saying that they shouldn't. And I'm also not trying to create an environment where they should move as fast as they can. But on the other hand, Saanich, maybe we want to spend some time thinking about what we want to do before we launch into these meetings and spend hours doing this stuff. Like, are we doing the 90-day, the 91-day, the 89-day? How is it possible?
15: In this district, what we do know, the vacancy rate for three-bedroom units is 0%. And we have heard that 90% of the short-term rentals in Saanich, when staff surveyed them, were the entire dwelling unit. So we may have just heard from great residents who were the ones who want to rent out a room in their building.
2: I have a texter saying, should people be allowed to rent their vehicles to help pay for their car payment? Yes, of course. Why not? Like, I don't get it. Like, why shouldn't you be allowed to welcome a guest into your home, even if that guest is a stranger, and that guest can say, wow, I really appreciate this. Here is some money that you can exchange for goods and services. Why is that a bad thing? Why do we have to have this artificial government-imposed wall where human beings can cooperate in any number of the infinite, what does Michael Mulligan call it? The infinite complexity of human affairs that the legal system is often charged with managing and dealing with. Why do we get all weird as soon as people are exchanging money with each other? I don't know about you, but I can't drive down the road without spending money. It's sure, I spent the money in advance to get the gas to put in my tank for my car, but commercial transactions are everywhere around you. Why wouldn't we engage in commercial transactions when we go to a place where we don't know people and we want a comfortable, a safe place to stay? That's not a bad thing. That person's doing a service. They're helping people by offering that space. And yet it's cast as if it's this horrific thing that's causing the housing crisis. No, it's not. The government's looking for somebody to blame. And wealthy landlords who own multiple properties are really easy to turn young, disaffected renters who can't afford to buy into the housing market against with respect to the politics of resentment. It functions on all sides, and that's how it works in this province. All of us, I think, should be grown up enough to admit that.
15: But we are looking at a significant number of actual units. So I actually want to go to the literature I was reviewing before this meeting because I think it's actually quite prescient to this. There's two factors I want to explore. The first one is not only are we talking about removing units from the market, but there's also suggestions that when you have a overly permissive short-term rental market, it increases rent. There's pressure on rent.
2: Hypothetically, there might be. Like, I'm just trying to think of how the modeling would work. But again, is that sufficient for Saanich to crack down? Is Saanich going to, you know, staff up its bylaw department? Because the staffing actually gets mentioned. I'm going to see if I can find that clip. Saanich has hardly anybody who could actually do this. And I don't want to say that too loud because I don't want to encourage people to break the rules thinking nobody's enforcing this. But Saanich is going to need to spend a pile of money if it really wants to crack down on this.
15: But at all in 2020, article I think that's entitled "Does Airbnb Disrupt Private Market Rentals?" in International Regional Science Review found that the density of short-term rentals can put upward pressure on rents in some cities. Not all.
2: It's true, and it can, hypothetically, but is the magnitude large enough to justify the intervention is a different question.
15: In some cities, we have to study this. We have to look at the impact of short-term rentals on not just the availability of housing units, but on how much those are costing people because we are in a cost-of-living crisis.
2: Okay. Dr. Phelps Bondaroff is a smart guy, and that comes through in his arguments. He's not saying that short-term rentals are causing the housing crisis. He's saying literature suggests that they can exert an upward pressure, given other circumstances, on the overall rents. And my understanding is that, yes, that also can be the case. If it is the case in Saanich, that's unclear. And even if it is the magnitude large enough to make this worth our time? That, to me, has not been established yet. Just thinking.
15: Lee Kim and Srivastava. I will pronounce this person's name wrong. Lee Kim and Srivastava in 2022, Market Shifts in the...
2: Does that say Srivastava? Yeah.
15: Sharing economy looked at the cannibalization rate in the long-term rental supply brought on by short-term rentals. That's their terminology, not mine. And they found the cannibalization rate in some places like Washington, D.C. was 10.4%, but in Detroit it was 48.8%.
2: Hold on, where was 48%? That can't be what I just heard. Did I just hear that? Detroit was 48%. Okay, I have no idea what's happening in the housing market in Detroit, to be clear. But anyway, I just want to point out that despite this being talked about for hours last night, again, in Saanich, there was a 4-4 tie in terms of a vote because there was one of them that was missing there. Sounded like this.
3: No, let me just do it again. Okay. This is on the question of 91 days.
2: Oh, my God. Make it stop.
3: 91 nights. Those in favor, raise your hands.
2: One of them's missing, so they have a bench that's capable of tying here, which is not preferable. There should be an odd number with everybody there.
3: And opposed, Plant, Bryce, Chambers, and Harper.
2: 4-4, because we're all trapped in a joke.
3: The motion fails on a tie. I'll let Councillor Plant say what he's going to say, but we can predict where this is going to keep going. Go ahead, Councillor.
2: They've hit a deadlock because we're all being punished, perhaps for an offense that we committed in a past life.
3: Councillor Plant.
16: I move that we postpone consideration of this till we have a full council, but acknowledge public input has been received.
2: Thank you.
3: Is there a seconder? Thank you, Councillor Bryce. I don't think there's a need to motivate. We can all see where this is going. Can I call the question? Those in favor? And opposed? None are opposed. That's carried. For clarity, Councillor Plant's motion included that public input has already been received. So when this motion or when we come back to this discussion, we will not be receiving public input. Correspondence is welcome, but we cannot receive public input at the microphone. Councillor Plant, did you have a
2: motion? Anyway, he basically says the saga of short-term rentals
3: ends the discussion for tonight. The saga continues on short-term rentals in Saanich. And I will turn to Mr. Sharif.
2: So anyway, it wasn't long after that that they finally called it a night. That meeting was 4 hours and 22 minutes long last night, by the way. So, Saanich, getting closer to crystallizing a set of rules for short-term rentals in that municipality, but ultimately, with issues failing on a tie, they decided to call it a night, push it forward to a future meeting, where hopefully they have an odd number of members who attend. So at least we don't have tie votes complicating things. We'll take a quick break. Provincial drug policy, new numbers, and hints that the NDP retreat on harm reduction might be working in a Vaughn Palmer column. I want to ask Eleanor Sturco about this and more in a moment.
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2: Saw a column. Vancouver Sun columnist Vaughn Palmer wrote, "Dropping opioid death toll hints BC NDP retreat on harm reduction may be working." He writes, "Deaths from toxic drugs have dropped by a third in BC over the past year, a period that coincides with NDP government curbs on open drug use, safer supply, and decriminalization." There's a quote here. It says, "In April 2026, 119 people in BC lost their lives to suspected unregulated drug toxicity, according to preliminary data," Chief Coroner Dr. Jatinder Baidwan reported last week. It says, "The reported death toll for the same month last year was 174. It says, Baidwan's report didn't draw any conclusions about the reasons for the decline. It says he also cautioned that data from the report is preliminary and subject to change as additional toxicological ecological, I'm sorry, I can't pronounce that, results are received and investigations conclude. It says, however, these latest statistics fall at the end of a period when the New Democrats executed a series of reversals on harm reduction policies they had adopted in response to the toxic drug crisis. He reminds us how in 2024 they worked with the federal government, as they put it, to recriminalize open drug use in most public spaces. And in 2025, it reminds us that the government began insisting on witnessed consumption of safer supply drugs in BC, ending what the column calls open air drug markets that sprang up outside pharmacies where the drugs were dispensed. Then he reminds us at the outset of this year, the government allowed the 3-year experiment with decriminalization to expire altogether, branding it as a mistake and a failure. I would argue that they did admit that it was a failure, but I don't think I have tape of any of them saying that it was a failure. They have admitted that it didn't go the way that everybody wanted, and I think that's somewhat broad. It says in each case, Premier David Eby himself acknowledged the backdown and the reasons for it, but I think that this raises the larger question about how we actually draw inferences from this and whether or not the government's problem in all of this was not being receptive enough to voices who perhaps were violating certain norms and expectations and were seen as being overly critical when, in fact, in the end, they may prove to have been right all along. I wanted to chat with Eleanor Sturco about this, who herself has served as a member of His Majesty's loyal opposition, holding the David Eby government to account on issues like safe supply, on issues like decriminalization. Time after time, the government initially fighting back, initially talking about things like fear-mongering and stigma, and then eventually admitting that perhaps the critics were right the whole time. Eleanor Sturco, good afternoon. How are you?
1: Great, Adam. Nice to speak with you.
2: I'm looking at these new numbers, and I know we can't prove anything, but what do you make of them and the government's response, or perhaps lack thereof?
1: Well, it is interesting that this decrease is coming after a period of sort of rollbacks on the NDP's dangerous experiments, because if you think back to what we had, which was our highest number of toxic drug deaths in 2023, the highest number actually coincided with the beginning of decriminalization and continued rising until we had that 2024 rollback when, as this article points out, the government went to the federal government and asked them to alter the decriminalization pilot, returning police powers of arrest for drug possession in public. And so, you know, you might not be able to explicitly say that, yes, this is 100% linked to the rollback of these, experiments. But at the same time, we have some pretty damning, data that showed us how significantly drug deaths actually increased during that 15-month period of time when we were in full swing. And I think, it's important to note that there's lots of reasons why we could be seeing decreasing numbers. And so we should give some credit to the fact that we've had a changing drug supply. It could be that people are able to survive some of these overdoses also because the awareness about overdose has been increased over the last decade. And there are people who are more aware that they can use naloxone to reverse an overdose, for example. But I do think that turning away from, a response by the province that was mostly focused on harm reduction and now moving towards recovery-focused interventions, I think is making a positive impact.
2: The one thing that I keep reflecting on, a red flag that perhaps some of us saw sooner than others, and all of us should have been wary of, is there was no set of data that we could spot in advance where the government would admit that there was something wrong and it needed to turn around. If the drugs or if the deaths got worse, that wasn't the policy. That was the drug supply getting worse. If the deaths got better, that was the policy working. It didn't matter what evidence we were presented with. There was a theoretical framework to explain it away and continue with the experiment.
1: Well, and I think part of that is because of who has been leading. Our response in the beginning, we had Dr. Henry, and, she did a job that I think was respectable in terms of her response to the pandemic. Her specialty is in communicable diseases. But when it comes to dealing with addiction, I think that a real significant change was actually made and an advancement in terms of turning around what's been happening in the province when David Eby hired Dr. Vigo. Dr. Vigo is an expert, and his research has involved addiction and complex illnesses. So dealing with people who have brain injury, people dealing with different disabilities, and having concurrent disorders. And so having someone who is an expert in that field, that's when we started seeing this government do things like investing money in involuntary care, bringing in involuntary care into corrections, and moving away from things like unwitnessed safe supply and now going towards these other types of options. And I think that really is a result of who has been in charge of leading this response. They listened to a lot of activist voices, and I don't think necessarily we're dealing with the data, Adam. And one of the things that I think has been lacking in this entire thing is that we've had no accountability for the things that happened that actually harmed British Columbians. And I'm going to drone on about it. It is safe supply. I talked about this so many times on your show, Adam. Yeah. And you were there the entire step of the way, right until we were able to obtain that government document that said there was, in fact, significant diversion of safe supply and trafficking of safe supply provincially, nationally, and internationally. Until then, the government continued to deny that this was even a thing. And some of these players, like the ones that I've already mentioned, actually were giving out surveys to doctors to find out what are doctors experiencing. Are they seeing people come into their clinics that have received diverted drugs? Are they seeing their patients get better? And they had received, this government had received information from doctors that they were seeing patients who were receiving diverted drugs and that they were experiencing patients who were not getting better, and they ignored that evidence. So where's the accountability for that? It's great that the numbers are down. That is what we really want to have. We want to save lives in BC. But there also needs to be accountability for people that saw drug dealers profiting off of taxpayer-funded drugs, addictive opioids getting into the hands of our youth and causing population-level harms. Where is the accountability for that, Adam?
2: Good questions. As always, Eleanor Sturco is the member of the Legislative Assembly for Surrey-Cloverdale. New numbers out, thankfully, at long last, showing a decrease in the tragic number of deaths due to opioid overdose in the province of British Columbia. The problem is that they coincide with the government ratcheting down policies that we were told were saving lives, making us wonder if that was ever the case and perhaps if we will ever know for sure one way or the other. Eleanor Sturco, always great to talk to you. Anything else for now?
1: Well, no, I just really am grateful for you and for CFAX for always paying attention to this important issue. I'm glad to see that the overdose deaths are going down. Let's hope this trend continues, and let's call for accountability on the mistakes that this government has clearly made along the way.
2: Absolutely. We want them to remember this lesson because it cannot be repeated. Far too many lives were lost.
1: 100%. Thank you.
2: Thanks so much. Take care. Eleanor Sturco, member of the Legislative Assembly for the Electoral District of Surrey-Cloverdale, longtime member of His Majesty's Loyal Opposition, critiquing the NDP government year after year on any number of policies where the government, as Vaughn Palmer also put in another column, would initially deny that there was a problem, and then they would attack the critics, and then they would accuse the critics of playing politics, and then only after exhausting seemingly every other possible option would they reluctantly do the right thing. I mean, don't get me wrong, doing the right thing's great. I'm just hoping that we can be more efficient in terms of getting there in future, and perhaps we will be. Quick break, more after this.
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2: All right, we had Andrew on 71010 earlier in the program ask me, why are the lands around Western Speedway in Langford, or the former Western Speedway in Langford, given revitalization tax exemptions? I've managed to trace the bylaw signature through Langford's records. It's bylaw number 2006. I believe it was altered in 2021. I have records of it being spoken of in council chambers twice. October 4th, 2021.
21: Opposed. Motion carries. Bylaw number 1998. I need second and third reading.
28: Move second and third.
29: Second.
2: I think it's right after this.
21: Motion carries.
2: Yeah, here it is.
21: All those in favor. Motion carries. Bylaw number 2006, City of Langford Revitalization Tax Exemptions.
2: I think that's the same number. So this is October 4th, 2021. That's Stu Young's voice that you hear, by the way.
21: Industrial development.
2: Yeah, there we go. So exemptions for industrial development. I think that's it.
21: All those in favor? Motion carries. Bylaw number 2006, City of Langford Revitalization Tax Exemptions for industrial development.
28: Move first, second, and third readings.
30: Second, first, second, and third reading.
21: All those in favor? Motion carries. In-camera resolution.
2: Okay. Lillian Spock is leaning in really close to her mic. And again, may she rest in peace, but that's the voice that you hear. Okay, so there's not much debate there. They're just passing it. It comes up again 14 days later. Again, bylaw 2006.
30: Bylaw number 2006, City of Langford Revitalization Tax Exemptions for Industrial Development Bylaw number 206, 2021. I move adoption.
31: Second motion.
21: All those in favor? All those opposed, motion carries.
28: I move bylaw number 2008.
2: Okay, but that's not the debate, though. Huh. Okay. No, we'll find this. I'm curious as to how those lands actually became tax exempt in the first place. And there's got to be some records of it somewhere. So that's the actual adoption that took place. And that's two meetings in October of 2021. But that doesn't actually have the debate as for the actual reasons. So I'm sorry, Andrew. I haven't found the actual reasons for that yet. But if I do end up finding those, I'll be sure to give them to you. I'm just thinking out loud here. Texter at 71010 asking me if that was... Yeah, that was Matt Sahlstrom's voice that you just heard. I actually heard a couple of voices there, including a couple of Langford counselors who have since passed away. I think I see... I see Roger Wade at the table there. I see Blackwell. I see Lanny Seaton. I see Lillian Spock. I see Stu Young. So that would have been October of 2021. So that's at the end of the meeting. Huh. Okay. Well, I'll see if I can find the debates, because I'm sure that there has been a debate on exactly how those lands were included as part of Langford's revitalization tax exemptions. And I know that Fraser Johnson told us that they're in the report, and that's where the Langford Bylaw 2001 number came from. That's how I was able to trace back to where those actual issues were discussed in the Langford meeting. So we'll see how that works going forward here. Texter at 71010 writes, I really dislike arguments, it says, about can this impact this? It says, because life is full of those. It says, if I let my child ride a bike, it says, does the chances of them falling and scraping their knee increase? Absolutely, it can, it says, but I'm faced with a choice of balance, the texter writes. And ultimately, that's what policymakers are charged with doing. Ultimately, policymakers have a responsibility where they're going to balance the interests of one person against another or one corporate entity against another, and they're going to try to find a way for people to get along. We talk about in the past how a society with one person is a society that has no need of laws. Laws are about cooperation. If there was only one person in the world, that person could do whatever they deem fit in that moment and offend no other person. Nobody would need to hold them to account, so there'd be no reason to write down any rules. Rules are about people compromising. Rules are about people agreeing in advance that there are limits on what sort of conduct you and I are going to allow each other to engage in. Yes, we will have rights, of course. We'll have a latitude. We can make choices in terms of what we're going to do with ourselves. But ultimately, laws are about what we agree on is permissible and what's not permissible. And I do not agree with us considering somebody owning something and renting it out on Airbnb on a short-term basis to be this great harm that others consider it to be, even if there is a hypothetical upward pressure that is exerted on the overall price level, because these municipalities could be doing far more if they were actually concerned about housing over the previous years in terms of allowing new houses to be built. Case in point, I have another press release here that I just got. God, there's so much stuff happening today. Ministry of Housing and Municipal Affairs, it says. This is minister's statement on North Saanich advisor. It says advisor makes recommendations to help the district increase its housing supply. I wonder if they named the airport. It says on January 19th, 2026, the Ministry of Housing and Municipal Affairs appointed an independent external advisor, it says, to review the District of North Saanich's land use planning and housing policies. It says the appointment was made because the district did not meet or make satisfactory progress toward its one-year housing target of 60 net units, and it says delivering only 12 units or 20%. I'm sorry. I wasn't ready for it to only say 12. That's even worse than Oak Bay. It says on March 31st, 2026, it says the advisor submitted a final report with 19 policy and planning recommendations to help the district increase its housing supply and meet its targets. It says the ministry provided the district with a copy of the report on June 2026. That's today. And it says, in the ministry and district will be consulting on the proposed directives and enhanced reporting requirements. Oh, look out, North Saanich! It says, Christine Boyle, Minister of Housing and Municipal Affairs, has issued the following statement. Quote, we're facing a global housing affordability crisis. It says, here in BC, too many people are having a hard time with high housing costs, and we've been working to change that. She says, through the Housing Supply Act, we've set housing targets to strengthen communities now and for generations to come. It says this focus has helped deliver more than 34,700 net new homes across the first 30 priority municipalities since September 2023. The help is doing a lot of heavy lifting in that sense. I know, like, it didn't hurt them hypothetically, but, you know, there were a lot of factors that were contributing to that. Is that really the standard now? As long as nobody can prove that you're making things worse, that qualifies as helping? I'm sorry, I digress. It says with more than 172,000 net new homes to be delivered through all target communities under the program, it says no single action can address the housing crisis, but one thing is clear, we need to increase housing supply. It says I've been encouraged by the work of several councils and the positive changes they have made, which allow them, it says, to meet or exceed their targets. In other communities, it says, there is work to do. It says, earlier this year, I appointed an advisor to review a lack of progress on housing supply in the district of North Saanich, it says, as they were able to meet only 20% of their year one housing targets under the province's Housing Supply Act. It says the advisor's report identified clear recommendations for how the district can act to increase its housing supply. I don't have the release from Oak Bay when they went through this in front of me. But my initial reaction, and my apologies if I'm mistaken here, I'm relying on memory. I remember Oak Bay's press release being a lot tamer than this one. This one seems to be, even though it's Christine Boyle, different tone, she's not nearly as adversarial as Minister Avi Kailon was. This seems like the advisor found more, let's say, areas of improvement in North Saanich than the one that was dispatched to Oak Bay. Maybe I'm wrong. I'm going to have to compare them side by side, but this one feels like it's stronger. Minister says, I recognize the district operates in a context of significant organizational transition, constrained staff capacity, and a community with important values around preserving its rural character. Says, we are committed to supporting the district and have proposed directives and enhanced reporting requirements to help it progress on its path to meeting the need for more homes. What does significant organizational transition mean? That's an interesting line. It says, we will continue to do the work with all levels of government, it says, to add more homes in communities throughout BC and make sure more people and families can find a place to live in the communities they know and love. It says, our government will continue to break down barriers that were making it harder to build the homes people with middle incomes can afford for too long. It says, good progress has been made, and it's starting to make a difference right now, with rents coming or continuing to come down. It says, vacancy rates rising, more new rentals than ever being built, and housing starts remaining strong even in the face of global economic challenges. It's a lot of provisos in these sentences. It says encouraging signs that we're making it easier for people to find a good place to live. Wow, 12 houses. North Saanich. See, and for those of you wondering, why are they accusing the airport of not creating enough housing? When you realize in hindsight now that you and I live in the future, the province of British Columbia was going to produce a report saying, hey, North Saanich, you got to do better than this. We asked you to provide more homes and you only provided 12 that year. That's 20% of what we asked. We wanted 60. You gave us 12. Well, maybe you'd point at the airport and say, what about the airport? Why isn't it pulling its weight? Why are we constantly subsidizing it? Or whatever the language would be. I quite like Peter Jones, by the way. I don't dislike him. I hope that he doesn't think that I dislike him. But on the other hand, I have said publicly in the past that he showed up on my radar far more often than is good for a small municipality, specifically in the past. I note that he is, actually, come to think of it, I was going to play some North Saanich clips on the show today, but we ran out of time. I'll have to do it tomorrow. He was pretty mute, but characteristically, because he's normally quite outgoing and gregarious in his commentary. I did notice that he seemed a little quiet last night. I wonder when North Saanich was made aware that this report would be coming out today. Either way, I'm out of time. I have to run. I'm going to look into this. We're going to have full coverage on this and all the other important issues. But for the moment, these are my opinions as always. You can agree or disagree as always. But I do ask that you think about why and have a safe day.
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4: From the National Newsroom of the Canadian Press, I'm Karen Rebo. Prime Minister Mark Carney says despite not having an official meeting with his U.S. counterpart at the G7 summit in France, he's had several informal discussions and they've been productive. Carney told reporters during the final day of the summit today that President Donald Trump had only scheduled bilateral meetings with French President Emmanuel Macron and Indian Prime Minister Narendra Modi. But he doesn't take issue with that at all.
5: I had 7 or 8 discussions with President Trump over the course of the last 36 hours. I'll have more today. A wide range of subjects from the economy, relations, his birthday, artificial intelligence, Ukraine, obviously Iran, the aspects of the deal and the next steps there and how Canada can help. And good discussions with the president. So I wouldn't take a big message from it.
4: Carney told CNN yesterday he had seen the preliminary agreement between the

0: chose to hear from people who are opposed to MAID for mental illness. Justice Minister Sean Fraser plans to review the report over the summer. Naira Ahmed, The Canadian Press.
1: Police in some of Quebec's largest cities say they have handed out thousands of fines in recent years to citizens accused of hurling insults at officers or other municipal officials. Quebec City released numbers showing its officers issued over 11,000 fines to people who allegedly insulted police between April 2020 and this past March. Montreal's Police Brotherhood is now pressing for more powers so that Montreal officers can also issue fines to unruly citizens who use foul language. Jennifer Toss is a counselor with the Village of Lytton, BC, and is among several critics of the recovery process in the community that was razed by a devastating wildfire nearly 5 years ago. She's been questioning the composition and levels of compensation of Lytton's roster of recovery staff, which includes a chief administrative officer who's been paid over $850,000 over the past 3 years while living in Halifax and visiting the village about once a month.
2: Every other meeting, we're doing a report to the province on our recovery spending, and I'm finding those numbers astronomically high for the deliverables.
1: This is the Canadian Press. In sports, Lionel Messi turns 39 next week, but he got to celebrate early by registering his first ever World Cup hat trick last night, sending his defending champion Argentina to a dominant 3-0 victory over Algeria in its group stage opener in Kansas City. Other games, Norway beat Iraq in Boston 4-1. Kylian Mbappe scored twice as France posted a 3-1 win over Senegal, and Austria won a World Cup game for the first time in 36 years. With a 3-1 win over Jordan. In baseball action, the Toronto Blue Jays scored a 6-1 victory over the Red Sox in Boston. George Springer had a 2-run home run, the 300th of his career. Home runs were also had by Davis Schneider and Andres Jimenez. In the American Hockey League Championship, the Toronto Marlies edged the visiting Chicago Wolves 1-0 to take a commanding 3-0 lead in the Calder Cup Final. From the Canadian Press, I'm Karen Rebo.
3: Google is removing the Telegram app from its Play Store in India after government restrictions were imposed. Matt Manson explains.
4: The move from the government was an effort to curb alleged examination-related fraud, misinformation, and cheating networks operating on the platform. The app can no longer be downloaded in India, but users who already have the app can still use it. It's unclear how this will impact updates to the Telegram app across the broader Google Play Store.
3: Meta is rolling out new artificial intelligence features aimed at changing how users search for information on Facebook and Instagram. The company says the updates are part of a broader effort to integrate AI into everyday experiences across its platforms. And more concerns are being raised over Anthropic's security risks as the company attempts to ease Trump administration worries. U.S. Commerce Secretary Howard Lutnick has ordered the San Francisco AI company to halt global access to its newest AI models, Fable 5 and Mythos 5. Lutnick cited a serious foreign military risk as his reason. Tech Report, I'm Mark Mayfield.
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It's Good News Tuesday from the nation's capital. Here we are, back again. I'm Shane Hewitt in Ottawa, the village of Merrickville, just south of the city. Ryan O'Donnell is in Calgary, downtown. David Hunter, Toronto, downtown. 71010 is the text line. Share your good news for Good News Tuesday. I actually have some, I'm really impressed. And for anybody who knows cars, this is probably the stupidest, most naive good news story of all things. But am I, like, I've shared the story. I drive an old BMW diesel. It's 15 years old. It's 300,000 kilometers. And, you know, it works. It's great. You get an awful lot more car 15 years later on a BMW than some of the other cars. So I'm happy. It's been a little laggy, though. Diesel drivers know the laggy. For a couple of years,

0: now, kind of a little bit wobbly, a little bit. Meh. Anyway, I had a sensor go off on it. So my daughter was here last week with her boyfriend, Tyler, and Tyler's like an ag mechanic and a farmer. So there he goes under the BMW and he takes it all apart. He looks at it. He goes, yeah, okay, well, this, you know, maybe here's a sensor. You might want to clean it. Here's all the things. You really need to change your engine or your engine air filter. I'm like, oh, okay. And I just kind of assumed that it was being done with my maintenance. Turns out it wasn't. So all I did was change the engine air filter in my car. It's like a brand new car. Like it is like fast again. And turns out I've just been choking it oxygen for 2 years thinking that it was wearing out. Still needs a little cleanup of other things. So good news. The boyfriend can stay because clearly he helped me out. And having a mechanic farmer guy around, everybody needs a farm friend. I think that's what it is. It doesn't matter if you live like Ryan downtown in the city, you need a friend who's a farmer because they probably have fixed it. And I think that's good advice. 7-10-10. What's your good news? Make sure you pass it on, no matter how big or how small. Good news makes everybody's day better. Good news makes good news babies. Here's the thing. The more good news we hear, we see, the more good news we realize is around us. So for some of us today, we're having a heck of a time finding anything good and anything to share. And so when you share your good news stories, that helps everyone else find some of the good. Ryan O'Donnell, give me the good news.
1: The good news today is that now that my move, Laura and I's move in together, is the hardest parts are done, we have finally done something.
0: That's funny.
1: Yep.
0: The hardest part's just begun, my friend.
1: Can I just live in this moment for a second before
0: I have to go back to reality? Yes, I'm sorry. I totally took it away. You're right.
1: Thank you.
0: Yeah, I did.
1: Thank you. We have had to put off quite a lot in order to make this move work. But today, we finally got to something that we have been waiting to do for a while. And that is, we went and toured our first potential wedding venue today. Oh. We went and looked at a spot that could be the reception.
0: Can I guess?
1: Yes.
0: Like Greta Arcade?
1: No.
0: Oh.
1: There is, however, a video game cabinet in the groom's get ready room, but that I did not know that heading into this. Just want to make that clear.
0: Right.
1: No, just a really nice, open, customizable space. It's one of those things, right, where they do such a good job. They show you the tour, you get an idea of like what the day could look like, and you're like, okay, what are we talking about in price? And they're like, oh, we'll send you everything later. Okay. You just sit there and wait and you're like, oh, you know what? This place would be really nice. And then I have no idea how much it's going to cost. So that's the thing. It could be exactly what we're looking for, or it's going to be a nightmare. Regardless, we've set a baseline. We know what we like, what we don't like. And now we can actually start planning our wedding and not just planning our move.
0: Oh, that's a nice good news story.
1: Yeah.
0: Oh, video games somehow always finding their way in.
1: Mm-hmm.
0: David Hunter, our music good news guy. Do we have musical good news for David today?
2: Actually, video game good news.
0: Oh, how about
2: that? It ties in really well.
0: Okay.
2: As we've talked about on the show before, but Pokemon prices are through the roof right now. So I think it's finally time for me to get rid of my old Pokemon game collection. So I put it up for sale, and the prices are, I think, about where I want them to be right now. So I'm going to say goodbye.
0: Really? Eh?
2: Yeah, I think it's a good time too, because I've been collecting retro games for like a while, and I've been sitting on them. So I think it's a good time.
0: Very good. Should we have a good news conversation with your wife about your Pokemon games going away too? Or
2: she doesn't play them, so I don't think she'll mind.
0: I think she's going to be very happy. Was kind of my point. Okay, 7-10-10. Good news Tuesday. Feel free to share your good news, no matter how big or how small. Okay. Here is your theme for this today. Now, you can take the good news anywhere. It could be about something stupid like an air filter for me, something life-building and really, really relevant like Ryan or David moving on, big or small. If you could make a wish, regardless of any consequences, what would that wish be? Any wish, 7-10-10, I want you to text it in. What would you wish for? There's no cap, no limits. So what is it going to be? 7-10-10. Now, Ryan, this comes from a movie. Tell me about the movie.
1: You may have heard of it. It's called Obsession. It is, I would argue, probably the number one most talked about movie of the year so far, and I believe will be the most number one talked about movie. This film that costs less than $100,000 to make has made almost as much money as the most recent Star Wars film. It is a absolute smash hit indie horror film, and the premise of it is pretty simple. There is a gentleman who rocks into a novelty shop with and finds a one-wish willow, a stick that grants you one wish. Here's a fun little commercial for the one-wish willow.
3: When you hear the magical jingle, just make a wish and snap the willow, the one-wish willow. You wishing for? Make your wish come true.
0: All right, so this is good. A one wish willow. Okay, so that's an ad from the movie, I guess. Yeah.
1: That's actually not in the movie. That's just fun little marketing they did.
0: Oh, marketing.
1: This, however, this is the movie. The main character in this film makes a wish for his friend to fall in love with him, and it goes horribly, horribly wrong.
4: Nikki, wait. I was going to ask you.
5: What?
4: I lost my train of thought.
5: Hi.
4: Good night. What else? Why? One wish, Willow. You only get one wish. I wish Nikki Freeman loved me more than anyone in the entire world.
0: Okay.
1: Here's the thing, Shane.
0: Yeah.
1: The one wish, Willow, is not cursed or evil like a monkey paw in an episode of The Simpsons. No. The wish is what was evil. It's one of the things that make this movie so cool. So that's what makes it a great horror film. But it does have people talking, what would be your one wish, Willow?
0: Okay, so the consequence. Can we talk about the consequence of his wish?
1: Yep.
0: So he wanted her to fall in love with him, right?
1: Yes.
0: And then she became like obsessive, compulsive, needy, jealous.
1: Yes.
0: Possessive.
1: And the part that's crazy about it is that it's not actually her that falls in love. It's basically like a reverse version of her.
0: Okay, so kind of a possession thing.
1: Yeah, exactly.
0: Free will can't be. Yeah. Okay, I see what's happening. Okay, so that's crazy. If you had a one wish willow then, Ryan, what would your wish be?
1: This is such a hard question. I would honestly wish for my mom, who has some health struggles. I would wish for my mom to get better. I think that would have just bring a lot of peace to my heart, to her, and I think would have just the biggest net positive of anything I could wish for in my life.
0: Nice. Yeah. Michelle's nice.
1: Yes.
0: Okay, 7-10-10. Good News Tuesday. If you could have your one wish, no matter what it is, what would you wish for with your one wish willow? he could text it in. Now, I have a wish that I'm going to save it. I'm going to save it for when we do some good news stuff here coming up, okay? Because I want to, I kind of want to dig into what my one wish willow is. So I'm going to share that next. 7-10-10. Make sure you text it in. And I was given a social media video which inspired my wish. Mm. Sleep might be on the list. Daily massages could be on the list. Mm. You know, like these would be good. But I think I'm going to do that. It's Good News Tuesday. We've got some good news stories and some of your wishes coming up next. Shane Hewitt and the night.
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0: righty, it is Good News Tuesday. And I'm Shane Hewitt. I'm in Ottawa. Ryan's in Calgary. David's in Toronto. 71010 is the text line for you to, one moment. Excuse me. For you to text in your good news for Good News Tuesday. So let's dig into some of the good news, shall we, that's going on around the world. We love good news. What is your one wish, Willow, from the Obsession movie that you would wish for? 71010. You could wish for anything. Now, I was given a video, just shared a stupid online video. Maybe you've seen them. I don't know. It was a Christmas throwback video. Clearly AI. And there's an account with all of them. Very good. Yes, please. You see, I love Christmas.
1: He does.
0: And we're not very far away to Christmas right now. Really, I mean, we're almost at the tipping point of closer than further, you know what I mean?
1: I see. Very half glass full thought on timing up for Christmas, eh?
0: Yeah.
1: Yeah.
0: There's only 27 Saturdays until Christmas, just to be clear. Well, you're running out of time.
1: It's not that much, really.
0: Well, in 2 weeks, 3 weeks from now, is my annual watch Christmas Vacation in July. You know, to get in the mood. I mean, if the brick and stuff can do Boxing Day in July, I can do Christmas. Huh? So here's the video. Is that it's Christmas in 1990, and the video starts from the perspective of somebody's driving a car, and it's like an older Ford. The car is old from 1990. The cars around it on the street are old from 1990. The streets look like 1990. And then you're in like the Walmart or the Kmart or whatever it would have been back then. And it looks like that. People are dressed like that. And then it says getting ready for Christmas, 1990. And then, but you're cooking in a kitchen from 1990. You're decorating a tree that looks like it's from 1990. Then they start writing handwritten Christmas notes to people because you did that in 1990. And it just got me feeling so good. Like I was nostalgic for 1990. I love this account. This is amazing. That's all they do is like different years, mid 80s, late 90s, all things Christmas. So my wish might be Christmas from the 90s. I feel like that could be a super fun.
1: It is the magical. The department store is at its absolute peak. The Christmas movies look at their best.
0: Yeah.
1: I don't know a single soul that would disagree with you that is like the best era for Christmas. Like it's just, yeah. Yeah. That's a good wish.
0: Right.
1: I can't see that going negative. I don't see any curse or evil intentions in that. I think you're good. I think the one wish, Willow, would give you a thumbs up on that one.
0: Mm. Thank you. What is your wish? 71010 for Good News Tuesday. Mike, I wish all wars ended. I like that.
1: Yeah, that's a good one.
0: Eric in St. Lazare. Hi, Shane. My beautiful wife passed away 5 years ago this year. My one wish is that I could have stopped it. Not exactly a thought for Good News Tuesday. Eric, Good News Tuesday is not a time to correct somebody. And especially with what you've been through with your beautiful wife, I'm not going to correct you, but I can tell you this. That's exactly what Good News Tuesday is. Because Good News Tuesday is the memory and the awesomeness that was that relationship. So I understand that it's the hard part. This is the bad part that you feel or that you go through. And the good part is the memory, the desire, the want, the love. That's what Good News Tuesday is all about. Sometimes you have to have some of the bad things to share the good. So I do appreciate very much, Eric, that. Thank you. 71010. Hey, Shane, read your owner's manual for my car. Well, I did. Thank you, Charles. You're right. But I just assumed it was being done, I guess. Yet it's funny because I've taken it into shops and been like, it feels like it's kind of just not, it's kind of, is it the, you know, the injectors? What's going on? And they're like, no, it feels fine. Maybe the turbo's soft. You're telling me nobody looked to see how dirty the air filter was? That's kind of wild. There's a lot of people got comments about the air filter on Good News Tuesday. My air filter replaced all of it, looked disgusting, had to power wash it. Oh, and my deck. It's great. I might have misread that. I would wish for my mortgage to be paid off. One wish, Willow, for Good News Tuesday. You could have one wish, no matter what it is, no consequence. What would you wish for? My wish is to be able to buy a house. I think that's great. World peace. My wish for one wish, Willow. World peace. I like this. 7-10-10. I would wish that everyone would find their own individual version of happiness. That's cool. I like that. Jesse on that text message. Christmas camping is what you're going through. Christmas camping is a great idea, by the way. I wish I could be transported back to the 80s and correct bad decisions. That sounds like a story, Tommy. If you feel like sharing the story, share the story. 7-10-10. It's Good News Tuesday, no matter how big or how small. What is your good news? One wish, Willow, if you could have a wish, any wish, no consequences, what would that wish be? All right, since it's Good News Tuesday, I've heard this story before similar to this. I just think it's such a fantastic story. Let's hear the audio first out of context about the World Cup Japan soccer football game.
2: Dallas, Texas, and the Netherlands have just played out a 2-2 draw with Japan. After the game, as usual, Japanese fans cleared out the trash at the stadium.
3: I think it's the Japanese pride just cleaning up the stadium and showing appreciation to Dallas and the people that, you know, let us come watch this game and our love for soccer and football. Especially the team, they work so hard, so we want to do our part to help.
4: In Japan, we are taught clean up in school. That's why it's natural for me to clean up things.
5: We want to keep everything clean so that when we come back, we feel good and safety. That's kind of one of our culture. Whenever we go everywhere, we just try to do our best to clean, make it tidy, to make not only our feelings good, but also other people feel good.
6: It's a culture, but it's like respect for everything. Respect for the players, supporters, and also for the stadium. We are kind of honored to be here, so we don't want to make the mess and then leave it. So I think that's why we're doing it.
0: So this is amazing. So the Japanese fans clean up the stadium before they leave.
1: Yeah.
0: And okay. Incredible. And this is normal for them.
1: Totally normal.
0: This is not like, hey, it's the FIFA, we're going to help today. This is a normal thing. Wow. Now think about this in our culture. What I'm used to is the concourse of the Calgary Saddle Dome and drunken Edmonton Oilers fans picking fist fights on the way out the door, spilling beers and trying to throw people around. In Japan, they stay and clean the stadium. That's how far apart we are.
1: You can actually hear the sound of cracking plastic when Flames fans begrudgingly leave the stadium because their team has lost another game. Like, you can just hear it as people step over all the garbage. Wow. Yeah. I did see, Shane, also one of the best tweets of all time today was Japanese fans destroy a stadium, and it was the video of them cleaning, but in reverse. So it looked like they were dumping garbage. It's such an amazing thing they do. And yeah, we could learn from it.
0: I think it's great, man. Good News Tuesday. What is your good news? No matter how big or how small, Eric and St. Lazare, thank you for the kind words, Shane. Absolutely, my friend. I hope your heart finds wholeness. All right, coming up next, we're going to talk a little bit about AI. We're going to get into some new stuff there. Remember AI sovereignty conversations about how we need to be sovereign with AI? Well, America's done it. I don't know if it's the right way to do it, but they've done it, and we're paying the price a little bit. We're going to talk about it next.
7: Now this update from the Canadian Press. Prime Minister Mark Carney says despite not having an official meeting with his U.S. counterpart at the G7 summit in France, he's had several informal discussions and they've been productive. Carney told reporters during the final day of the summit today that President Donald Trump had only scheduled bilateral meetings with the leaders of France and India, but he doesn't take issue with that at all. He says he has had 7 or 8 discussions with Trump since Monday. A parliamentary committee studying medical medical assistance in dying for people with mental illness is expected to deliver its report to Parliament today. A group of MPs and senators was tasked with determining whether Canada is ready to expand eligibility for MAID to people whose sole underlying condition is a mental illness. That is set to happen next March. Canada's men's soccer team will play its second World Cup match tomorrow against Qatar in Vancouver, and Vancouver bar owners are ready. From the Canadian Press, I'm Karen Rebo.
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1: Well, it is Good News Tuesday, and with zero preparation and warning, I'm going to ask Carmi Levy our Good News Tuesday question of the day. If you could make one wish, Carmi, for Good News Tuesday, no consequences, what would you wish for?
2: Let's see, an end to economic inequity, because it breaks my heart when I walk the street and see folks who are challenged finding homes.
1: 7-10-10. Better. Text it in. There you go. Carmi's... all thoughtful and stuff. I wished for Christmas from the 90s, but hey, whatever. If you want to save people's lives, that's fine.
2: Those were good times. I miss the world of catalogs. That was always, right? you'd leaf through the catalog for months in advance of Christmas, and you'd sort of dog-ear the corners and hope your parents noticed what you were looking at, what you had circled or ripped out and put on your bulletin board. Man, those were good times. The internet ruined all that. So,
1: it did ruin all that.
2: Yeah.
1: Well, I'd shared the story about the AI video I was sent, which was Christmas in the 90s, and it was just an AI video of what life looked like. And I thought it was really cool. And there was one point of it, like the Christmas tree looked like a 90s Christmas tree, like tinsely kind of looking. And then the hand of the perspective of the person was writing a Christmas note. And I was like, see, those were good times, right?
2: Sure, but it was AI. So what was that? What did that note say? Was it all gibberish?
1: Oh, no, I didn't get that far. I was still in the Christmas mode. AI is the topic. That's why Carmi is here today. We've had many conversations about AI sovereignty generally, and that is and isn't what we're doing, but we've seen it happen. Now, the way it happened down in the States is probably not the way to go about AI sovereignty, but it is an example of what's happened. So the folks at Claude... like ChatGPT users and the Gemini users, Claude is like a much more, it's the nerdy version of it. It's like, you know, it's like he's got some, Claude, I imagine, has, you know, thick glasses and, you know, elbow patches, but is very, very good. One of the most respected of all of the units out there. And they released this new, mega powerful new version. And it was Claude Fable 5. And immediately, like, these are some of the, like, the government subscribed to this for military action kinds of levels of stuff. And the U.S. government, as soon as they released it, went and said, no, you can't do this, because it was so powerful and it could be used for terrorism things. It could be used for military planning things. Like, it was mega, mega powerful. And they said, you're not allowed to do this outside the United States. This is too good for everybody else. And at first, the Anthropic people, Claude people, didn't listen. They kept it on in some places. In Canada, for example, through most of the weekend, you could still use Fable 5. But now my message at the bottom of my Claude window says, Claude Fable 5 is currently unavailable. So clearly the U.S. government has succeeded in allowing only Americans to have access to this and not the rest of the world, because it's so powerful. So, Carmi, where does that leave you? Where do you want to start with this? I mean, I have questions, but I think I just kind of want to give you the wish stick.
2: I think what's important for folks to understand is that this didn't come out of nowhere. Is that Anthropic is the company that brought us Claude, and the various models, the large language models, the frontier models that it has released in recent months. And Anthropic was created by some ex OpenAI employees who were concerned about the ethics of the company. They left because they wanted to create an ethical AI company that balanced, you know, making these tools available with protecting humanity. So earlier this year, they released a preview version. It was called Claude Preview, Claude Mythos Preview. And it was so powerful that as they were getting it ready for release, they realized this thing can break into existing cybersecurity protections. So they decided not to release it to the public. And instead, they only made it available under this Project Glasswing initiative to certain trusted tech companies, as well as later the Canadian government and other governments, for their researchers to play with it and learn how to build better protections against it. So what we're seeing happen with the U.S. government, because they're afraid it'll fall into the hands of U.S. nationals, is they're concerned that this technology could be used to start a cyber war. And after they launched Glasswing, they went ahead and released two versions of it, Fable 5 and Mythos 5. Mythos 5 is the full-strength version. Fable 5 is the somewhat dialed-back version with better protections in place. So all of this is, you know, there's this tension. Anthropic wants to compete against OpenAI, compete against Google, be a successful AI company, but it's released a model that's so powerful that it could, you know, ignite a digital war and break into protected systems. So the U.S. government, which has been arguing with Anthropic about its use in defense systems as well as other government platforms, is now essentially saying, no, you cannot release it, and is ordering the company to dial that back. And as a result, we here in Canada can't see it. We're going to see more of this because OpenAI released its own frontier model that is also considered threatening to existing cyber protections. And this is going to become a theme. This tension between AI companies and cybersecurity experts who say, that's basically like a doomsday device. We've got to dial it back. And that's kind of where we're at now with this.
1: Well, they certainly have lost their way from an ethical Save the People platform to, by the way, let's kill the world. And so what's your takeaway on this? I mean, is this where it starts to run away when governments have to just full on go stop?
2: We're certainly approaching a tipping point. And in fact, we may very well be there. And I think if it were any other government, I'd say, hey, this is legitimate, but this is the U.S. government. And at this point, I have a little bit less trust in their intentions than I might have had maybe a couple of years ago. So I take it with a fairly significant grain of salt. It's certainly a risk that we have to be aware of. And certainly I know that our government is deeply concerned about this. Actually, Canada stepped forward to be part of Project Glasswing, to be part of that initiative, that effort to learn more about how it works and to build better protections. And so we're already part of this conversation. I'm hoping that there are still adults in the room south of the border to guide this conversation. But if they aren't, this is an opportunity for perhaps Ottawa to step up and lead, or at least be part of the leadership of this global conversation as these tools get ever more powerful.
1: I think it's cute that you think all of Ottawa would create policy that works.
2: I hope. I'm an eternal optimist, Shane.
1: Yeah,
2: so never know.
1: It's that's good. It's good perspective. The trust thing is a big one. And if you look at what's going on in the States down in our broadcast city of Windsor, the president has stop the Gordie Howe Bridge to protect the pockets of his friend and donation friend at the Ambassador Bridge, right? Like, I mean, that's the way the conversation is at least leading. And so it's quite remarkable to me to say, okay, well, are we sure that this is the problem or is this not the problem? And I mean, clearly it's dangerous in the wrong hands or irresponsible hands.
2: Yeah.
1: Right.
2: And I believe the technical issue is valid because Anthropic itself voluntarily decided to not release the preview version a couple of months ago. So we know it's an issue. Washington isn't making this up. However, you're right. I think it's valid to call into question the motivations of the administration considering their behavior around issues like the Gordie Howe Bridge. And can we trust that this is about safety? Or is it about the fact that maybe the leaders of Anthropic haven't bent themselves down on a knee or donated enough to, the Arch project in Washington or complimented Donald Trump as much as other tech leaders have? Mm-hmm. We know that the tech industry has kind of pivoted in that they used to oppose this administration's policy. But of course, Trump 2.0, very different story. Tech companies have gotten on board. Anthropic, not so much. Maybe that's why it's become Washington's whipping boy.
1: No. I don't know if that's why they were there or if they were there or not, but it sounds to me like somebody didn't buy tickets to Donald Trump's 80th birthday at the UFC fight on the weekend.
2: That's right. Or maybe he didn't like their presence. I don't know.
1: Maybe that's the case. I don't know. This is one of these things where it goes, all right, Carmi Levy, there you go. That's the conversation. So if you do use cloud, there's a reason why the Claude Fable 5 is currently available. Banner is there, is to remind you that it's somebody else's fault that it's not there. The question mark is, should it even be there at all? I don't know. Maybe that's a conversation for another day. Thank you, Carmi.
2: Appreciate it, Shane. Thanks.
1: 7-10-10. If you could have one wish, any wish, what would it be? Good News Tuesday. We're going to continue. From
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1: It's Good News Tuesday. 71010 is the text line. You get to make your wish, any wish. No consequences. What is your magical wish? Text it in. Maureen in Windsor says, not to be a Debbie Downer, but if I could please have my late granddaughter return from heaven and walk across the stage next week for a grade 12 grad. Forget your magic stick, wish stick. I believe I would need an entire tree for this wish. Thank you, Shane and Co. Dreams are good. That is amazing, Maureen. It is authentic and honest, and it's exactly what Good News Tuesday is a love for those family members. Thank you for sharing that. 71010, your wish, any wish. I wish for simpler times with everybody getting along, no crime, and being able to keep your windows and doors open at night without worries. For world peace, Cheryl. It's Good News Tuesday. Share your good news, no matter how big or how small. Good news makes good news, babies. So let's make more of it. Text it in. This is a segment where we're going to connect with Victoria today. It's called What's On Your Mind. This particular edition of the show is called What's On Your Mind, Lisa Best. Right. Now, everyone in Victoria knows Lisa at CFAX 1070. poor Lisa has to work with Ryan.
2: Well,
1: in the mornings.
2: Ryan's a godsend.
1: You think so?
2: Oh, he's always chipper.
1: He's always happy. This is why he's suspicious to me. He loves his guitar.
2: Yes,
1: he's always smiling. He loves his family. He loves his city.
2: Yes.
1: Something's not right with that guy.
2: Or something's very right on the other side of it. Maybe not right is right.
1: He's a lovely human being. I thoroughly enjoy my time.
2: He really is. He's one of a kind because he's just always optimistic.
1: Yeah, that's great. Ryan and Lisa, News Talk 1070 in Victoria. And you join us now for What's On Your Mind, Lisa Best, where we open up the floor to whatever is on your mind. Where are we going?
2: Well, we're talking motorcycles because beyond mics, I would say motorcycles are my other passion.
1: Really?
2: And they have been for about 35 years.
1: 35 years of motorcycle riding.
2: Yes, I started when I was 5.
1: That's illegal.
2: That's good math.
1: That's,
2: I saw that go in your head.
1: I did. I had to think about it. You could see my counting eyebrow.
2: Synapse was firing hard there.
1: Very good. Yeah. Okay, so tell me about your love for motorcycles. Why? What is it about a motorcycle that is amazing for Lisa?
2: I wanted to be an equine specialist.
1: Hmm.
2: And something in my prior life, I did something bad karma, bad juju. So I'm deadly allergic to horses.
1: Oh, no way.
2: Yeah. Yeah. Really. I've shown up in emergency. So,
1: it's that bad.
2: Oh, it's that deadly. I'm not kidding, deadly. So,
1: oh, wow. Okay.
2: My next choice was the Iron Horse.
1: Hmm.
2: And the motorcycle to me is the closest I get to riding a horse. But that said, it's distinct in itself, in its sense of freedom. And that sense of freedom, just like riding a horse, comes with a sense of danger, strong possibility of danger, something going sideways. And that's what makes it so thrilling.
1: Okay, well, you live in a great city for a motorcycle, that's for sure.
2: Absolutely. I lived in Ottawa, and I remember, going down the Queensway on Christmas Day with Christmas lights on my bike. So there's times in Ottawa, there's times in Toronto, and Montreal, it's out of the ice storms, that you can ride. So it's fantastic across Canada. There's even snow tires if you want to get into that. But for the most part, this is the city where people can ride all year round. And a lot of people do, because as you know, the price of gas, well, maybe just recently went down, but we never know what's going to happen next.
1: Okay. Now, tell me about the Malahatin, a motorcycle.
2: Malahat's fine. The Malahat's a major highway. It's the twisting roads that are exciting. I was born and raised in Winnipeg, so I know what the wide open prairies are like. I still have ice in my veins. And I took my course in Winnipeg, and I can tell you the only thing I remember about that course X many years ago was a big biker dude yelling shoulder check, and I can't tell you how many times that has saved my bacon.
1: Really?
2: Yes. And I do know with driving courses, one of the number one fail reasons is because new drivers fail to shoulder check.
1: Really?
2: People fail to look. When's the last time you shoulder check in your car?
1: I consciously try to do it because I don't do, I think I do a great job with it, right? So I always try to make sure that I look. So here's the thing. Mm-hmm. You like the driving safety is a thing for you. Not only is it just like don't die today, which is generally a good plan, but you actually have like you get involved with training.
2: I am a senior instructor for the Vancouver Island Safety Council. I was an instructor for the Ottawa Safety Council prior to moving. I'm also on the board and deeply involved with all aspects of safety on two wheels. And my students come back to me and say, I'm a better driver because I took the course. Yeah. It's not just me. We have great instructors. Ottawa has great instructors. Toronto has great instructors. You know, most major cities have riding courses. And if you don't mind humbling yourself a little bit, you can be a much better rider.
1: Should normal drivers take a motorcycle course even if they don't want to ride a motorcycle?
2: No, because you have to be passionate about it. And we do get people in saying, you know, my partner wanted me to do this. I feel I should do this now at this point in my life. You have to want to do it because it's kind of an all hands on deck sport. And that's why it's not always for everyone. Your hands and your feet are always engaged and your mind is always engaged. We call it SIPDE. The acronym stands for scan, identify, predict, decide, and execute. You are constantly using your SIPDE skills. And that's why motorcycling is so tiring. And that's why, especially in the beginning, you have to stop frequently to reset.
1: Mm-hmm. Okay.
2: Because something can happen if you're not constantly focused on the road.
1: Okay, got it. Now, here's my question about motorcycles. Now, I was always a convertible guy. I was, you know, I like them. Nice. But now that I live outside the city, I've considered it more. So why should somebody who's considered it, how should I test drive it? How should I experience it? I mean, I've ridden motorcycles before, but it's never been me solo get your license kind of thing. How does somebody who's curious dig into it?
2: So when you say you've ridden off-road?
1: Yeah, I've ridden off-road. I mean, I've ridden motorcycles before. You know,
2: my so you have an idea of it. I mean, we get some people coming that have never driven a car.
1: Oh, wow.
2: Yeah. Like I had a student last weekend who doesn't drive. He just wanted to get his bike license first.
1: Can you do that?
2: Yes, you can.
1: Oh, how about that? Okay, now here's the big question. I've got one less than a minute left. Lisa Best, CFAX 1070 Victoria, because all of the motorcycle people here want to know about your motorbike. 30 seconds, go.
2: My bike?
1: Yeah.
2: My bike, its nickname is Sherpa because I carry everybody else's stuff because I teach. Yeah. It is a senior citizen. It's a 23-year-old Yamaha Silverado. It looks like a Harley, but a quarter of the price. I used to have a Road King, but it was boring to me. So I just kept switching it up in different Harleys and different bikes. But I don't condone one particular brand. Whatever you choose to ride is your business. No judging. If you're on two wheels, I'm happy about that and try to keep yourself safe.
1: All right, I love this. Ryan and Lisa, grab their podcast on the iHeart app. Go listen to the show because you can stream it on the iHeart app. And with the time change, by the way, if you're in Ontario or Quebec, you get the inherit. It's not even early for you. It's late. It's lunchtime listening almost. Lisa Best, thank you. What's on your mind, Lisa Best? It's great to see you.
2: Thank you, Shane. A pleasure.
1: Shane Hewitt and the Night Shift. We're going to be right back.

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3: From the National Newsroom of the Canadian Press, I'm Karen Rebo. Prime Minister Mark Carney says despite not having an official meeting with his U.S. counterpart at the G7 summit in France, he's had several informal discussions and they've been productive. Carney told reporters during the final day of the summit today that President Donald Trump had only scheduled bilateral meetings with French President Emmanuel Macron and Indian Prime Minister Narendra Modi, but he doesn't take issue with that at all.
4: I had seven or eight discussions with President Trump over the course of the last 36 hours. I'll have more today, a wide range of subjects from the economy, relations, his birthday, artificial intelligence, Ukraine, obviously Iran, the aspects of the deal and the next steps there and how Canada can help. And good discussions with the president. So I wouldn't take a big message from it.
3: Carney told CNN yesterday he had seen the preliminary agreement between the U.S. and Iran and that it exceeded his expectations. A parliamentary committee studying medical assistance in dying for people with mental illness is expected to deliver its report to Parliament today.
5: The group of MPs and senators was tasked with determining whether Canada is ready to expand assisted dying eligibility to people whose sole underlying condition is a mental illness. That's set to happen next March, but many witnesses who testified urged the committee to permanently

0: assaulted police between April 2020 and this past March. Montreal's police brotherhood is now pressing for more powers so that Montreal officers can also issue fines to unruly citizens who use foul language. Jennifer Toss is a counselor with the village of Lytton, BC, and is among several critics of the recovery process in the community that was raised by a devastating wildfire nearly 5 years ago. She's been questioning the composition and levels of compensation of Lytton's roster of recovery staff, which includes a chief administrative officer who's been paid over $850,000 over the past 3 years while living in Halifax and visiting the village about once a month.
1: Every other meeting, we're doing a report to the province on our recovery spending, and I'm finding those numbers astronomically high for the deliverables.
0: This is the Canadian Press. In sports, Lionel Messi turns 39 next week, but he got to celebrate early by registering his first ever World Cup hat trick last night, sending his defending champion Argentina to a dominant 3-0 victory over Algeria in its group stage opener in Kansas City. Other games, Norway beat Iraq in Boston 4-1. Kylian Mbappe scored twice as France posted a 3-1 win over Senegal, and Austria won a World Cup game for the first time in 36 years. With a 3-1 win over Jordan. In baseball action, the Toronto Blue Jays scored a 6-1 victory over the Red Sox in Boston. George Springer had a 2-run home run, the 300th of his career. Home runs were also had by Davis Schneider and Andres Jimenez. In the American Hockey League Championship, the Toronto Marlies edged the visiting Chicago Wolves 1-0 to take a commanding 3-0 lead in the Calder Cup Final. From the Canadian Press, I'm Karen Rebo.
2: Get your toast and your water guns ready, Sin City. The Rocky Horror Picture Show is coming to the Sphere in Las Vegas.
3: Sphere Studios is going to use its immersive technology to enhance the original 1975 film, a cult classic famous for its audience participation. Sphere Entertainment's executive chairman and CEO Jim Dolan says they have the opportunity to take the spirit of the audience participation and immersion to an entirely new level. The new production is set for sometime in 2027. I'm Mark Nefield.
2: The first trailer's been released for Shrek 5.
4: Hey now, you're an all-star. The footage shows Shrek, Donkey, Fiona, and the family on another adventure in a new city. Donkey mentions it's time for a makeover, which is a nod to the movie's different animation style.
5: Shrek and Donkey, two stalwart friends off on another whirlwind big city adventure.
4: The cast includes Mike Myers, Eddie Murphy, Cameron Diaz, Zendaya, Marcelo Hernandez, and Skylar Gisondo. Shrek 5 hits theaters on June 30th, 2027. I'm Matt Mattinson.
2: And there will be some changes at next year's Grammy Awards, starting with five new categories, including Latin pop and Asian pop. The nominations for the 69th annual Grammys will be announced on November 16th, with the ceremony set to be held on February 7th. And that's entertainment. I'm Daria Albinger.
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Shane, you went in the night shift. It is Good News Tuesday, and I realize that's a really tough one for everybody in Kelowna, in particular West Kelowna right now, with the stories of wildfires. So make sure you keep listening for the top of the hour news and everything on 1150, and they're going to keep you up to date with everything, okay? If there's anything I need to know that is emergency, 71010, you can text it in. Just want to let everybody know. It is Good News Tuesday, and you can text in your good news here on the show. And I don't know if this is good news or bad news, but it's change, and change often scares people. The hockey night in Canada is done. So the deal from years ago when Rogers took over the

NHL broadcasts was the CBC carried some games. Now here for TSN folks, of course, we take care of it for Ottawa and Winnipeg and Montreal. And so there's a lot of broadcasting stuff there that hasn't changed. But when it comes to the old school Hockey Night in Canada show that was on the CBC, the throwback vibe of it, it feels kind of funky. Let's go back to the beginning for the music, please.

0: a song, and TSN uses it because they have the rights to it, and others don't. So we could do that. It's one of the few times we could actually play it, which is great. Although if you're listening on the podcast, you probably can't hear that right now because I'm not sure that we're allowed to play it there. So let's not get ourselves in trouble. There you go, podcast people. Now, how do we go from way back in the day, which is all like 100 years ago, to today, to what we knew as Hockey Night in Canada, that theme to Hockey Night in Canada today? Ryan, let's go backwards in time. Jump in your hot tub time machine.
1: Oh, I wish I had a hot tub time machine. Great movie, by the way. Mm-hmm. I was surprised because when I think of Hockey Night in Canada, I think maximum back to like the 1960s, right? That's kind of like the earliest possible with like the baby blue Blazers and the patch. And then, of course, like Ron McLean and Don Cherry. But no, it goes way back in surprising ways. And so the first little nugget is February 16, 1923. A man by the name of Foster Hewitt.
0: Uncle Foster.
1: I don't think you're no relation, right? Never asked you that before.
0: No relation that I'm aware of, but I call him Uncle Foster.
1: Very cool. Yeah. Made his broadcast debut on CFCA calling a senior amateur hockey game. And it is the very first night that he said he shoots, he scores. 1923, Shane. Then the next little blip on the timeline is in 1931. And on November 12th, 1931, the show went national as the, this is the surprise to me, General Motors Hockey Broadcast. Yeah, the GM, like the car maker.
0: Oh.
1: Yeah. Foster Hewitt was doing play-by-play, transmitting Saturday night Maple Leafs games over the Canadian National Railway Radio Network. The first broadcast went out to about 100,000 listeners, and then within 2 years, it was reaching 2.5 million. So, like, just think about that. We know Hockey Night in Canada from the public broadcaster, but in 1931, its seeds were sown with the Canadian National Railway Radio and GM Motors.
0: Huh. This is such a throwback. You know what it got me thinking of?
1: What's that?
0: And I just went and looked while you did that, and the earliest record is 1938. I think it was 1936. When my grandfather was the captain and goaltender for the Flin Flon Bombers. And he's in the lobby in one of the photos. So it made me think back to like, oh, I wonder if there's any rosters. It looks like the first one's 1938. And I think that's right after my grandfather was there.
1: Well, the timing is pretty wild because in 1936 was when the CBC was born, formed in 36. Made its network available to advertisers. Production moved from the Imperial Oil, who had taken over it, and over to CBC. I know. And that was when the program's name was changed to Hockey Night in Canada, which was named by Hewitt himself, by the way. Foster Hewitt, really the architect here. And this is when things really escalate, because for decades it's that radio and, you know, black and white, but really 1952, October 11th.
0: Whoa, come on. You can't just tell this story without doing your old-timey radio voice for hockey.
1: Oh, I forgot about the old-timey radio voice. Okay, do you want me to do the next bit in the old-timey radio voice?
0: Yeah, do it.
1: Okay.
0: I love this.
1: October 11, 1952, Canada's first televised NHL game airs. René Lecavalier handed play-by-play in French for a matchup between the Montreal Canadiens and the Detroit Red Wings. On November 1, 1952, Foster Hewitt called the first language hockey night broadcast between the Toronto Maple Leafs and the Boston Bruins.
0: I love it.
1: We actually have a clip.
0: Yeah, hit the clip.
2: Hockey Night in Canada.
3: The first English language broadcast of Hockey Night in Canada took place on November 1st, 1952. The legendary Foster Hewitt was behind the microphone for a national audience.
4: Hello, Canada and hockey fans in the United States.
3: As the Boston Bruins faced the Toronto Maple Leafs in Maple Leaf Gardens. Toronto prevailed by a score of 3-2 on the day that an enduring Canadian institution was born.
0: Uncle Foster did good things.
1: He did. He really did. And there was also some really cool things that came out of this show, because 1955, so just a few years after that first national broadcast, producer George Retzloff used a kinescope replay to examine a goal, which was one of the first uses of the instant replay. Cool, that's cool, right?
0: Yeah.
1: Then about 10 years, just over 10 years later, that's when the show jumps to color. And that's really when it becomes the Saturday night institution for many Canadians, as more Canadians got TVs and we got the, you know, the style of the baby blue jackets.
0: Yeah. Don Cherry comes in 1980.
1: He does.
0: Coach's Corner, 1982, 1987. Ron McLean, 1986. And then it was all the way fast forward through everything that we know into 2013 when Rogers bought the rights to the broadcast. Yeah?
1: Yes, that is true.
0: All right. This is cool. Now, the 2019, Don Cherry left. Then the 2025 was the New Deal. And today, June 16th, 2026, when it's announced that Hockey Night in Canada, CBC part is kaput. So I'm curious, like, how does, like, does it matter?
1: It just, it's been this for so long, right? It's been CBC and like the imagery, the logos for generations now, not just, you know, 20, 30 years, much longer. And my concern is, even if hockey rights move around, which clearly they do, I mean, before it was CBC, it was with General Motors. My concern is, this is a brand that should not go away. This needs to exist for Canadians. And I'm open to new ideas on where it can exist. But I think replacing Hockey Night in Canada on CBC with Olympics coverage, that's not how I would do it.
0: No. No, I, you know, but I still think that it is Canadiana, but it's become an international sport.
1: Yes.
0: And the sports networks focus on that and feature that. And it is Canadiana, so I get that part. I'm a fan of the CBC for supporting Canadiana. I'm not a fan of the CBC for the gigantic budgets, still competing for ad dollars, and the political slants it takes. That part I struggle with. But when it comes to the Canadiana, the Canadian shows and all those things, I think it's integral. I don't know where this lands. Mixed emotions. I guess time will tell where it goes. But that's the end of the story. Coming up this fall, there will be no NHL hockey, Hockey Night in Canada on CBC, according to the announcements today. But you can catch on TSN the Jets, the Senators, and the Canadians. Those will still be broadcast on this network right here.
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1: We've had the conversations before about political interference in Canada. I have people say that, no, it's been proven that there's no... And I'm like, no, it's been proven by the law, but that doesn't mean the law is written properly. Right. And I'm like, okay, the reality is that when you go look at some of these Twitter accounts and these social media accounts that are amplifying Canadian topics, many of them are not Canadian. Now, it's possible that somebody did open an account when they were in Ukraine and have since come to Canada and become a Canadian, and the account was originally opened in Ukraine. Let's acknowledge that part. Let's also acknowledge the critical thinking part of probably not likely. At least not in a short period of time when the account might have been created in 2024. So these are things that at least you can see on social media accounts, which makes things a little easier. There's a guy who spends way too much time digging into this, but he's fun and he's got a great social account. Aaron Hagee McKay is here. First of all, Aaron, are you in Canada and are you a real person?
2: I'm not in Canada. I'm in Toronto.
1: Very good.
2: So yeah, I'm a real person. I'm right here. Yeah, I've been born and raised. But yes, I will say that my Toronto privilege is showing, and I do feel a little awkward talking about Alberta a lot of the time. But I do have family there. I was out there very recently, and I got to say, the people in Alberta a lot friendlier than the people in Toronto.
1: So tell me about that, because unrelated to what we're going to talk about today, so many people have judgments about other places in this country, particularly like Ontario to Alberta. But at the same time, like BC to Quebec is another one that there's a lot of judgment. And I ask, well, have you ever been? Well, no. Tell me about that. Tell me, once you go and you meet people, like, we need to see this country, no?
2: I have had the opportunity and the privilege to see a fair bit of the country in the last couple of years. And I got to say, like, the people generally, you know, we're all very similar. It's not, except for Quebec is obviously very distinct in its own language and stuff, but like, we still share a lot. And I think there is a lot more that unites us than should divides us. But of course, like, regional differences are kind of what make the beauty of tapestry of a country. Though I just don't think that, like, we should let that get in the way of working together.
1: Yeah. Okay, good stuff. Okay, Aaron Hagee McKay, what is your Instagram, or and maybe explain the goose thing?
2: Sure, yeah. I run a YouTube channel, Instagram, called The Goose. The handle is the_goose_media. You know, basically, I chose that little moniker because I needed something that wasn't so serious, and the beaver had already been taken by my previous employer, the Beaverton. And the other one was the moose, and, you know, they're kind of the same. I just feel like the geese have good meme cachet on the internet. But like, in a kind of hilarious, somewhat harmless, and they're very loyal. They mate for
1: life.
2: They're
1: very loyal.
2: And you know, they just don't want you to, like, step on their chicks or whatever, and their little baby goslings. So I have a real appreciation for the Canada goose. They sound silly. They walk silly. They block traffic because they don't know how to fly for, like, part of the year while their chicks are developing. So it just felt like a bit of a, yeah, it felt like an appropriate animal to name myself after.
1: Particularly unapologetic. Okay, Aaron, you spend way too much time digging into, let's talk about the Twitter accounts, Instagram accounts, TikTok accounts that are not Canadian, that are selling Canadian political notions. What'd you find?
2: Yeah, I did a minute video. And I was surprised no one had done this before. And I did this, like, I don't know, like 4 or 5 months ago, but I kind of reposted it and it's got traction again. But I just looked on, I started a burner account on Twitter because I don't have a Twitter account anymore. And I was just like, let's take 15 minutes and just, like, look up Alberta separatism and see where these accounts are from, because this was a new feature that Elon had implemented. And so we're just going to see what this gets. And then, obviously, within 15 minutes, I found just a bunch of these accounts that were not based in Canada, a lot of them based in the United States, a lot of them in, like, other countries, like we had Kenya, India, these sorts of things. But it was interesting to see the blowback from that, because a lot of people were like, what about VPNs? You know, you could just spoof your location or whatever. Look at the little icon that says whatever. I'm like, buddy, that makes the problem worse, not better.
1: Because you're all actively seeking out.
2: Well, not even that, but just all the ones that say Canada could all of a sudden be from another place. And so you don't know. And so, like, the whole, like, what about VPNs thing works against you in this inauthentic conversation. obviously there are real separatists out there. They presumably got 300,000 signatures. But like, this is one of those things where it's, if you're going to have an actual democratic conversation, really you need to have some sort of like cognitive sovereignty to really have this debate.
1: But there's like, how would you even stop that? I mean, this is one of the byproducts of, I guess, the global internet is that, I mean, like I don't even know. I mean, I think it should be a thing. Like, it's kind of like, to me, like the AI little flags that are on there. And I think of, like, I might be dating myself slightly, but the explicit lyrics sticker on CDs and records back in the day.
2: Yeah, I wanted to. Yeah, you were like, oh yeah, let me get some of that right here.
1: Let me go back in time. But the it would be. I think it should be included. Like, if somebody posts about, like, how hard would it be to build the programming? I don't think very hard. That says, if it's about Canada or Alberta or whatever, then it comes up. This account is not based in Canada, and just like it, like, it gets flagged on all kinds of different things, like YouTube and all these things, or like some of the fact checking things that are on there that says that, you know, this is largely been proven to be untrue, Alice Snopes or whatever. Like, mm-hmm. Why can't that just be right there in the banner? This account is not based in Canada.
2: I think there is a, you know, the scorched earth solution is to just ban all of these tech platforms. I don't think that's going to be A, very popular, B, something that you could do easily in a, you know, trade negotiation. The United States would be very angry if you did that. Mm-hmm. But like, if I have talked to a couple of experts on this because I am working on like a longer deep dive on Alberta separatism, kind of just like talking about what has happened since like I had an original one in October. And I talked to the people at the Media Ecosystem Observatory. And a lot of the solutions they're talking about are just like, look, we want to look at stuff on these platforms, but the tech platforms will not allow us. It's up to them whether or not they share it. So like APIs, these sorts of things that would actually shed some light on the origins and the comments and like all of the stuff they, that these accounts are up to, they could then look at in a fulsome way and have more information. And I think for a lot of these, you know, I think sunlight is the best disinfectant. But that's a good first step. I think another step is to consider like the harms of disinformation in, you know, the online harms bill. If we're going to be talking about, you know, children getting eating disorders, what about the erosion of democracy? Should that not also be equally weighted, or, you know, weighted in a same, in a similar and appropriate manner? I think there's a discussion to be had there. It's just very hard to have that conversation without getting into like, who gets to decide what's true sort of thing.
1: Yeah. Well, and that would get into what is true, I suppose. I mean, and people are allowed to have their opinions. I also like to think that I don't get to have an opinion truly about American politics because I don't live there. I get to have an opinion about, as a Canadian, my experience of American politics, but I don't really get a say on, because I'm not investing in a 401k.
2: You don't get a vote, but you do get an opinion, because a lot of what the United States does affects you regardless, right? Mm-hmm. I mean, we're using American technology a lot of the time. What their laws do, it, like, have a reverberate throughout the entire global economy. And so, like, you know, if they go and start a war in another country, that's going to affect the price of oil, for instance, right? And that affects what you pay at the pump.
1: Hypothetically,
2: if that were to ever happen, not that the United States would ever go to war for oil.
1: No, it's a valid statement. I think that's kind of what I meant when I said, like, my, as a Canadian, my experience of it.
2: Mm-hmm.
1: But I also don't have a 401k, and I don't have to buy my own health insurance, and I don't go through some of the same things. And so at the same time, I want people to stay off my lawn when it comes to what goes on in Canada a little bit, you know?
2: Yeah, and they don't respect that. They just trample on our lawn all of the time. They don't have that same respect, as far as we can tell, from this current administration. There is a very, you know, there's not exactly a clean dividing line. And they, you know, when it comes to, say, like Alberta separatism or like the oil industry in general, the oil industry in Alberta is largely foreign owned. When you look at just like sort of the ownership shares, ownership a lot of stuff, these countries, yeah. Like, so a lot of, most of the value that is generated in the Alberta oil sands, for instance, just goes out of the country.
1: Aaron Haggy McKay is the guest right now. He's done a lot of work into what social accounts are affecting Canadian tone in politics. We're going to dig into some of that. Oil conversation and so much more coming up next.

0: now, this update from the Canadian Press. Prime Minister Mark Carney leaves the G7 summit in France today without a formal meeting with U.S. President Donald Trump as a North American trade agreement faces an uncertain future. Carney told reporters he'd had 7 or 8 discussions on all kinds of topics with Trump over the past 2 days and was expecting more today. Leaders at the Group of Seven summit have given their support to U.S. President Trump's tentative agreement with Iran to open the Strait of Hormuz and extend a ceasefire in the war. They call it a historic opportunity to prevent Iran from acquiring nuclear weapons. There's word Iran will take immediate steps to reopen the strait once the deal is signed and will be allowed to sell its oil without restrictions. And a brush fire started in West Kelowna, B.C. yesterday, just as officials provided a new outlook that they say could be a busy fire season. From the Canadian Press, I'm Lisa Laporte.
1: News when it matters.
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2: Aaron Hagee McKay is the guest right now. You can get him at thegoosemedia.ca. Got to honk at the darkness till it bleeds daylight. Lovers in a Dangerous Time. Salute there. Very well done. Okay, Aaron, have at her. Oil and gas in Canada and Alberta. Go.
8: Alberta should be getting way more than they get for their oil. And a lot of it goes to the United States, like Imperial Oil is majority owned by ExxonMobil. So, like, these... They have a pattern of talking to and lobbying government officials in Alberta and Canada. So what they want also affects like what we can do and how we proceed. So
2: we could talk about this one.
8: We could talk about that for a long time.
2: Because there's the conversation about which oil company created the carbon footprint notion so they could take the responsibility off of themselves and put it on the consumer.
8: That would be British Petroleum or BP.
2: Thank you, BP. And then there's also the Chinese ownership in these companies anyway, and what gets involved with caring about politics around that. So there's a lot to be had here.
8: There is a lot to be had. And then you can sort of pull and, talk about my Ontario privilege. You're actually from Alberta. So like that's a thing that you can kind of pull from your experience of like the things that you were told as a child, like what about like what it means to be Alberta and how, the Eastern bastards should freeze in the dark, that sort of thing.
2: No, that's funny. I've lived in Ontario 3 times now. And so I feel lucky because I lived in Manitoba when I was really young. I lived on Vancouver Island when I went to elementary school, and then, Alberta and back and forth to Ontario a bunch of times. So I feel particularly lucky. And that's why I always say that people, you need to actually go live in these places. Like until you've had a cold glass of Chardonnay in the Victoria Harbor, you should say nothing about anybody who fights for eco things in BC. But at the same time, until you've sat at the ferry terminal and in Tawasin and gone and seen Coal Harbor, and then seeing the hypocrisy of it all, yeah, you should probably see that for yourself too before you decide, right? And until you've poured milk out of a bag in Ontario with no recycling programs for non-alcoholic drinks, you probably shouldn't have an opinion about recycling. So, well, there is a recycling program, just not a deposit-based one to incentivize people to actually return their stuff. Your history is both in the playful part plus the investigative part. It's kind of a cool balance of all things. It's a nice fit.
8: Kind of an investigative comedian, if you want to put it that way, I guess.
2: Yeah, well, a little bit, right? But I mean, it's like an accurate comedian, which is an interesting.
8: I try.
2: What are we doing that's good in your eyes? Is there anything?
8: What is Canada doing well in our eyes?
2: You can take that where you want, Canada or around separatism or in Quebec or Alberta or anything.
8: I think there is a genuine concern. I think people are generally, I think the thing that we are good at is caring a lot of the time. So I just think a lot of the time we don't know where to put it. And I think we could be a little bit better at listening sometimes, but I think it's also very difficult when you just have very different worldviews that are being, formed in people's minds by the algorithm. And that makes that whole thing, that whole conversation very difficult to even get off the ground. So I think we do have a democratic culture that is in a bit of a crisis. And I think we do care a lot about these things that we want to preserve, rightfully so, which is like a healthy democracy, having good social programs like healthcare and education and funding these things properly. And I think we have made those part of our identity in a good way. And I think we need to understand why people from outside of Canada maybe don't want us to have these things. And
2: interesting.
8: And I think that would be kind of the thing that we do well is caring. That would be my short answer.
2: I mean, social media algorithms generally are amplifying these things. Facebook is rewarding people and people are making money off this stuff.
8: Oh, yeah.
2: How do we navigate that as Canadians if we just care?
8: I think, again, it comes back to what these platforms are doing. So I just looked at a little bit as I'm doing research on Alberta separatism. And it's a problem for me that as soon as I started looking at these accounts, Facebook is like, oh, you like white replacement theory memes, right? Like it's just a lot of stuff that's immediately hate. It's immediately takes me down this rabbit hole that I didn't to a place that I don't want to be at, right? And of course it's incentivizing people from outside of Canada where a couple of bucks really does make a difference. So then start posting and being like, this is my little side hustle. It's just cosplaying or, you know, LARPing as an Alberta separatist online because I just like taking stuff from other people and just reposting it. And yeah, you can get like $30 if you're in Indonesia. That kind of helps. So yeah, CBC did that investigation where they found a bunch of these people online. But honestly, like, yeah, I think these are just the ones that you could probably like, you know, go and backtrack on their profiles and see where they are. I'm sure the problem is a lot deeper than we actually understand it to be. But at the same time, the call is coming from inside the house. We can't deny that there are people out there who are legitimately angry about these sorts of things. So having those internal tensions be inflamed and the division being driven even further is a big problem.
2: We as people, they're going out and they're actually sourcing who's going to react. And then they sort of start to make a list, and then they start to engage with you. And then they build a community of inflamed people that will just echo whatever it is that they want to put out there and profit off of. And so that's a larger conversation, but I want to get your thought on that now, because most people don't understand. These are just people doing business.
8: I think there is something to be said about, you know, feeding the algorithm either way helps the people who are trying to get their message out there. So if you're like against it or for it, like engaging with it at all feeds it oxygen. And that's just, you know, what the algorithm wants. And therefore, it's going to send you more of that. And the inflamed nature of the algorithm, or the inflamed tensions that it creates, you know, that's the product, more or less. Right. And if you want to like step back and like not disengage with it, then it's like then you miss the opportunity to have like a comment on or whatever, and then your own account doesn't get boosted or whatever. So there's a whole collective action problem within like communicating online, where it's just like, I don't want to have to feed this oxygen, but I also kind of have to. I have the incentive to engage with it for my own boosting as a content creator, and I also then like not talking about it doesn't do anything to like have that, to prevent that from actually going anywhere, because everyone else is talking about it. So it's a design quality baked into it intentionally to basically maximize the amount of engagement. And we're all kind of trapped in that system until we break out of it. It's going to be a perennial part of it. And I don't know how to do that without offering a completely different system in return, or having some sort of like legislation that means like attention optimization is now illegal. And I don't know how you make that happen.
2: We think that this is reality, right? Though things that are in front of us. And I mean, to me, it's healthy humans is the answer.
8: Very Plato's cave allegory.
2: Well, it is. And I am a philosopher by my nature. But I think that we just need healthier humans that can navigate these things. And I think that when it gets revealed to them, like the work you're doing and saying, for example, do you realize at its face value, this is not even a Canadian account? That just peels back one layer of the onion, right? And that arms people with a little bit of different information so they can put it to work. And then when I say, do you know that rage farming is a thing, and they're actually seeking you out to build a community to use you, some people might go, oh, really? I'm getting sucked in here? I'm part of the problem? All we can do is slowly try to peel the onion, and I guess that's where it goes.
8: I suppose there's like, yeah, because I have a bit of a marketing background as well, like, you know, between comedy gigs or whatever, I used to do copywriting, and you know, there's the funnel. is the funnel idea, and like a marketing funnel. So first, yeah, it's like awareness, right? And you talk about like, you know, putting some rage farming stuff out, and then you're engaging with that account, and then later on they're going to talk to you about like, oh, so and so politician is making this worse. Eventually it's going to be like, sign this petition. Then they have your email, and then they can email you and ask for donations. It's part of the marketing funnel for a lot of these things. But I think the broader point of just like, you know, if you are looking for something you can do, I would say, and I don't know if this is a real thing or not, but like online mindfulness, like stepping back and being like, why am I angry right now? And what am I angry about? And then trying to look a little bit deeper into who's posting it, what their motivations might be. Are they doing this in a sincere and like good faith way? Am I engaging with this because I have some other thing that I am angry about? I just feel like that's maybe a good first step for somebody who feels like social media is taking a part of their lives and just sort of like, it's just wasting all of their energy going sucked into the screen. Mm-hmm. And my nervous system is being milked like a cow for ad dollars. If you're just tired of that, then yeah, I think the first step is, you know, if you're going to be online, sort of just try to disengage and reflect. But yeah, I think the whole touch grass thing has some merit.
2: Don't surf Twitter after two glasses of Cabernet. That's really the answer.
8: Yeah, it has to be Pinot Grigio. If you're going to do that, it's got to be the Pinot.
2: The_goose_media on the socials. Get connected with Aaron Hagee McKay. He's got some good stuff going on, and he's a new friend of the show. So thanks, brother.
8: Thanks, Shane.
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0: Well, it's Good News Tuesday. 71010 is the text line to share your good news. In case you missed it, a tour around the iHeartRadio Talk Network. And let's get started in Ottawa, where I am at CFRA 580 Ottawa at Work, Patricia Bolt. And a conversation about a Canadian who helped Columbus win the Stanley Cup. Not a Canadian team. But he's a Canadian that worked for the Ottawa 67s as a video coordinator and a video coach, and then got a job. What a cool opportunity to go to the Carolina Hurricanes as a video coordinator. John Stanier had a conversation with Patricia Bowl about it.
1: How amazing was this? And did you have this vision when you signed on with this team that this might happen as quickly as it did after you joined Carolina?
2: Yeah, it's always something you think about, and especially once you get to this level, just the excitement of potentially winning the Stanley Cup. Obviously, we're a great team, so it was definitely kind of top of mind when I signed, but I didn't necessarily think it would happen my first year in the NHL, but I'm super pleased that it did.
1: So many people in so many different roles, whether you're a player or somewhere in an organization, waits years and years, and sometimes it doesn't happen, and sometimes it eventually does. But yeah, first year in the NHL, that's a pretty incredible story.
2: Yeah, it's been wonderful, and couldn't be happier to play a small part in this team and help bring the cup back to Raleigh.
1: Now, you were a video coach for the Ottawa 67s a couple of years ago, right?
2: Yeah, that's correct. I got my start in video coaching with Ottawa. I'm super grateful for my time that I spent there. It's a first-rate organization, and the people in that organization really helped me become what I am today and get to this level. So I'm super appreciative of both my time in Ottawa where they helped me get to today.
1: Yeah. Now, years ago when I was covering sports, we used to have an opportunity to pick the brain of the video coach from time to time. And a lot of people go back to Roger Nielsen, here in Ottawa, and his connections with really making that such an instrumental part of the game, but obviously even more so now. So for people who are listening and don't know exactly what you would be doing or what the role would be, and you're a coordinator, there's also a video coach, right? Is it a two-person team in terms of what you do?
2: Yeah, that's correct. And I think if you asked any video coach, they might all have a different answer for you. It definitely varies from team to team in terms of the responsibilities. But my role as our video coordinator is primarily helping our coaching staff with coaches' challenges during the games and operating what's called the Hawkeye system. So if you ever see that TV on the bench that the coaches are always looking down to after goals, that's essentially what I'm operating and helping our team with as kind of my core responsibility during games.
0: So many cool things as part of that conversation. Patricia Bowles' podcast and all her work from CFRA is on the iHeart app. Grab it there. And the guest is John Stanier. He's from CARP outside Ottawa, west of Ottawa. And he won a Stanley Cup as a video coach with Carolina Hurricanes this year. What a cool story. In Toronto, News Talk 1010, Jerry Agar had Wyatt Sharp on, host of the Sharp Exchange. And they had a conversation about social media bans and the impacts of it.
3: A lot of the problem with this right now is that it all sounds good. It all sounds as if it's in the name of kind of protecting privacy and individual rights. But in particular with young people, a lot of what I'm concerned with is that when you start to kind of do things like take, the things that young people use on a regular basis, like social media, away from them, it's not going to take away their incentive to want to use these technologies. And so they're going to be more sneaky about it. They're going to try and find VPNs, and they're going to kind of go about it in less safe ways, which I think could actually have the opposite effect.
4: It's interesting that some years ago, Trudeau legalized marijuana because he said, well, people are going to use it anyway.
3: Yeah.
4: So anybody who argues with you on that, I think they should remember that.
3: Yeah.
4: When vast majorities of people are going to do something, you have to figure out how to deal with that, not to just think that you can pass a piece of legislation and it all stops. However, okay, this wouldn't apply to you because you're 17, but
3: yeah,
4: you can certainly remember 13 and 14 better than I can. In my life, because it was so long ago. But that said, you do, I'm sure, admit, there are
3: Yeah.
4: There's harm there on the internet for young people, for all of us, really.
3: Yeah, I think when it comes to that, I'm definitely not going to argue with the fact that there are a number of young people who are using social media irresponsibly. But my argument with that would be that people across demographics are using social media irresponsibly, and that I think it's on kind of the onus of the social media platforms, not necessarily the government, to try and regulate their platforms in an effective way so that it can be kind of, and the problem can be drowned out across demographics and not just with young people. Because I think what happens in particular with politics is young people will be on social media and they'll be getting their information from bad actors who are in, you know, many cases in other demographics in terms of age. And then the issue with respect to what the government's doing, it's not going to be rooted out based off of what they're doing here.
0: Insightful conversation with Jerry Agar. It's on his podcast, CFRB News Talk 1010 in Toronto. Okay, in case you missed it, touring around that iHeart app that's free for you to download. It's got the live streaming, the podcasts, and music on there too. Kyle Horner, Windsor's CKLW, talking about problems parents face in today's busy life.
5: So I honestly wonder if it would have been that different if someone did this survey 20 years ago. Because they are, you know, they are talking about a relatively young group of kids from 4 to 9. And obviously there's a world difference between 4 and 9, but I was just listening to you say some of the reasons, you know, that uncomfortable around people they don't know very well or a fear of a pet. And, you know, I think at 9, if your child is so anxious that they don't want to go over to someone's house, then maybe you want to work with them around some anxiety. So it's complicated to tease that apart. And I also do think that there are differences between how people parent, where, you know, they might be exposed to things on TV that you don't necessarily want your kid. I mean, I was one of those parents who didn't want my kid to watch violent things, and other parents were like, oh, it's fine, you know? So unless I talked to the parents ahead of time and, you know, got a sort of a guarantee they weren't going to watch anything that I was uncomfortable with, I could see how you wouldn't want to leave your kid with somebody you didn't know very well.
6: When it comes to an age, what would you say is the right age? I guess it depends on maturity, but an age that you would trust your child to go out on their own. So let's say, you know, jump on a bike and go to a friend's house on their own. Is there an age we should be looking at that?
5: It's funny, I just was having this conversation with clients yesterday. Their 9-year-old wanted to ride his bike by himself out in their neighborhood. It depends on so many things. It depends on, you know, how experienced is your kid at bike riding? What's your neighborhood like? What's the traffic situation like? Do they know, have you talked to them about what they should do if they get a flat tire? Is your child a, you know, really mature 9-year-old or a 9-year-old who's a little bit behind in maturity? So I don't think that you can say a blanket age, and that's the same for leaving kids home alone. You know, some 5-year-olds you could trust. I saw this funny thing once that said, I would leave one of my kids home alone and they're 5 and I wouldn't let my 9-year-old open an umbrella by themselves. You know, it really depends on the child.
0: So different, man, when I was a kid. I mean, eating dirt and coming home when the street lights came on was pretty standard fare. I don't know. Is life? I would say life is probably more safe today. So that's just such a fascinating conversation for me. Sarah Rosensweet was the guest. Kyle Horner is the host. CKLW to hear the full conversation. Shane Hewitt on the Night Shift. There you go. In case you missed it, it's on the iHeart app. Live streaming podcasts and so much more. You can find our podcast on there as well. Just give it a search. You can follow along. It'll automatically appear for you. And all of these segments every night magically appear there if you want to give them a listen and share them with your friends. Coming up, robot toilets. Maybe it's robot FIFA soccer players or robot pizza. We'll find out because Chris Abel is here for Good News Tuesday. Next.

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4: Hello, good morning. It is 6 o'clock on Wednesday, June 17th, 11 degrees right now, feeling a little cooler than it was, a few days ago, that the heat has left us. But it's still going to be a nice sunny day with a high of 22 degrees with some sunshine. Just not the muggy overnight hot stuff we had before. We'll get to the full forecast in a moment. Right now, the 6 o'clock news begins, and we say good morning to Lisa Best.
5: Good morning, Ryan. Thank you. Heading into what is historically the driest 2 months across southern Vancouver Island, that'd be July and August, the province shared an update yesterday on wildfire and drought conditions. Forest Minister Ravi Palmer outlined what we can expect to see for the summer.
6: The current warmth is expected to translate into above average temperatures throughout the next 2 months. These conditions, on top of the ongoing drought, are setting us up for an increase in wildfire activity as we enter the core of our wildfire season, particularly in the southern interior and south coast, where we must be ready for the chance of difficult to manage and aggressive wildfires.
5: Right now, there are no new active wildfires on Vancouver Island. However, there were a number of news starts yesterday in the BC interior. Currently, there's 14 active wildfires, 5 new starts in the last 24 hours.

0: best in which neighbors have the best golden lawns in the boundary is Similkameen by not watering their lawns at all. And I can tell you just by looking at ours, it's well on its way to being golden.
1: 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Hot tubs and garden pools, garden ponds are out too. The restrictions begin Tuesday and apply to all homes in Comox, Courtney, Comox First Nation, and the Comox Valley Water Local Service Area. The move due to BC Hydro's flow reduction on the Puntledge River. A strike of municipal workers in Colwood apparently narrowly averted. The city posted on its website yesterday it reached a tentative agreement with QP Local 374. CEO Jason Johnson says the deal recognizes the important contributions of employees, supports the health and well-being, and also remains sustainable for the residents and businesses who rely on city services. Details of the tentative agreement will be released once it's ratified. Langford continues to move towards municipally contracted curb garbage collection services. Council is proposing a new system where Langford wouldn't operate collection itself. It would also wouldn't be funded by property taxes. Rather, the city would seek a request for proposals from the private sector to provide the service and bill households directly for that. The BC government taking a new approach to support kids and youth. Attorney General Nikki Sharma talked about the new action plan yesterday.
2: We know that getting the right support at the right time can make a real difference for people facing challenges. But too often, families have difficulty navigating complex systems on their own, especially when they are dealing with stress, conflict, or crisis. The Child and Youth Wellbeing Action Plan is about changing that. It's about building a system that is easier to access, more connected, and focused on prevention so that people can get help earlier before problems escalate.
1: The action plan comes in response to the Don't Look Away report that examines systemic issues affecting vulnerable kids and families in BC. The third and final day of the G7 is underway in France, actually wrapping up. Prime Minister Mark Carney took questions after explaining that he and Donald Trump did have details of Canada's plan to import a number of Chinese electric vehicles, a deal that the U.S. president had previously criticized.
3: I wouldn't take a big message from that. I had seven or eight discussions with President Trump over the course of the last 36 hours. I'll have more today, wide range of subjects from the economy, relations, his birthday, obviously Iran, the aspects of the deal and the next steps there and how Canada can help. And good discussions.
1: Carney also says he's seen the preliminary agreement for ending the war in Iran and described it as having exceeded his expectations. That's your news to 6:05.
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3: Thank you, Lisa. Good morning. Welcome to the day. Welcome to Wednesday. Here we are halfway through the week, and it's going to be a sunny one today. Highs of 22, just 11 degrees right now. I have to admit, I kind of enjoy the slightly cooler evening.
2: It feels good.
3: After we had a few of those nights where it didn't really cool off much, we're kind of back to normal here.
2: Well, it'll be back in July for you.
3: Oh, I'm sure it will, mm-hmm. Yeah. 9 degrees in Mill Bay, says this texter at 71010. Okay. The texter says, 9 degrees in Mill Bay this sunny morning. Have a great day. To you too, texter in Mill Bay. Thanks so much for joining at 71010. We'll get you a full

0: forecast in just a moment. But first to the sports, let's start local with the Victoria Harbour Cats. They had a decisive 17-7 defeat of the Redmond Dudes yesterday. So Victoria on top of the Cats, and Dudes will do battle twice more this week. Once tonight, 6:35, again at Royal Athletic Stadium, Wilson's Group Stadium. And again on Thursday, that's another one of these school spirit days. So it'll be an 11:05 start for the Thursday game. And yes, schools are still in session for, well, I think that'll be like the last day, actually. No, next week's the last day. One more week this week, next Thursday, final instructional day of school, which is being talked about a lot in my house. Anyways, I'm digressing. My kids are very excited about the end of school.
1: Oh, I thought you meant baseball.
0: No, the school. Sorry, final day of instruction for school is next Thursday.
1: Oh, you've heard all about that.
0: And I've been hearing about it all the time.
1: All the grand plans for summer?
0: Yeah. Oh, this just not being at school.
1: Oh, okay. That's it. That's the first step.
0: That's the first step.
1: I kind of get that.
0: Yeah.
1: It's like going on vacation, but a 2 month long.
0: Yeah.
1: Tell them they should enjoy that, because their first job, they won't be getting a 2 month long vacation.
0: Yeah. They're in that perfect age where it's just sort of, they're old enough not to go to summer camp, but young enough not to have jobs.
1: Right.
0: So they can
1: and
0: just
1: they've
0: have
1: got a bike for transportation.
0: Yeah, exactly.
1: And the world is their oyster.
0: The reason I bring this up is, of course, tomorrow is School Spirit Day, because school will still be in session tomorrow. It's just next Thursday that it's over. Sorry, I'm getting off topic here.
1: We're there. We're following
0: you. Let's also talk about the Toronto Blue Jays, because they had a win last night, 6-1 over the Boston Red Sox. And those two teams go at it again for game two of this three-game series. And Seattle beat Baltimore 3-1. Over to the World Cup of Soccer, there are four matches today, including one at Toronto Stadium between Group L underdogs Ghana and Panama. So seeing another Canadian soil match. It's the second of six matches to be played at the Toronto venue. Elsewhere, Portugal plays DR Congo in Houston. England meets Croatia in Arlington. I get a sense there's a lot of England fans in this town. So do note that game's coming up today. Their first one of the group stages.
1: Did you see what happened in Boston?
0: Which one was that one? That was the...
1: They're blaming the Scottish fans for drinking the city dry.
0: That's also been happening in Vancouver with the Australian fans. Okay.
1: You know what?
0: Yeah?
1: Got to have respect for that.
0: I want to talk more about this, actually. Hang on. After the sports, can we talk about how certain cities are noticing the ways certain countries drink? We're going to talk about that in a second. I put a pin in that. That's coming back. But I do want to talk about how that Uzbekistan plays Colombia in the late game in Mexico. So that's the today schedule. Yesterday, there was some of the big kind of names of soccer were out yesterday. Some of the stars shining brightly, like Lionel Messi, who scored three times to tie the Cup's all-time scoring record with 16 goals. So that's his total now. As Argentina blanked Algeria 3-0. Also, Erling Haaland scored twice in his World Cup debut as Norway overpowered Iraq 4-1. And Kylian Mbappe scored twice as France downed Senegal 3-1, and Austria beat Jordan 3-1 in the late game last night. So that's your World Cup schedule for today and what happened yesterday. And let's talk about the fans and the drinking in just a moment.
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0: CFAX 870 traffic and weather. Well, out on the roads, we're still in that overnight closure of the Bay Street Bridge, which is 7 p.m. last night to 7 a.m. this morning. So we're still in that until 7. Both directions of the Bay Street Bridge closed as they do a bit more of that work that they've been doing. It will reopen in both directions as of 7 a.m. And then it'll close again tonight at 7 p.m. and then the following night at 7 p.m. So that's kind of all this week in the in the overnight hours. Otherwise, looking pretty good right now. No crashes, no accidents, no other issues. If you do see something, text me at 71010. For the weather forecast, it is going to be a mainly sunny day. You could see a bit of cloud here and there, but mainly sunny. Windy, but not quite as windy as yesterday. Quite a breezy day if you were near the Juan de Fuca Strait. You kind of noticed it all day long. Well, it's going to eventually start to ease off the wind as we get further into the morning, but still with us a bit this morning. And a high of 22 degrees, but a bit cooler by the water. Clear skies tonight, still a bit breezy. Lows down to 11. Tomorrow, sunny. Highs of 25. We will see a bit cooler condition by the water. And we'll see that kind of continue through the weekend. Friday, Saturday, Sunday, looking like it's sunshine with temperatures into the mid-20s. So still quite warm as we head in towards this weekend. Right now, it is 11 degrees. Although I have this texter at 71010 who says, good morning, Ryan and Lisa. So interesting to hear that our Mill Bay buddy had the same temperature as Prospect Lake, which is 9.2 degrees. So there's another local temperature check. Also, quick shout out to...
1: Is that from Chunky?
0: I'm not sure. This is from Chris.
1: Yeah, it's Chunky.
0: So Chris has Chunky the Death Cat?
1: Yeah.
0: Well, hello to Chunky the Death Cat. Well, Lisa, funny that you should chime in here because the texture continues. Quick shout out to Lisa. So awesome to hear you discuss motorcycling last night on the night shift with Shane Hewitt. It was a great interview, says Chris.
1: I tried to talk about Prospect and doing 30, but couldn't crowbar that one
0: the
1: in.
0: The country needs to hear.
1: About Prospect Lake.
0: 30 is the speed limit.
1: Speed limit's 30,
0: folks. It's important to say.
1: Do 30.
0: On the markets, well, nothing's happening yet because the opening bells have not rung for North American stock markets. So let's look at how things went yesterday with Aaron Souza.
6: Canada's main stock index hit a new high for a third day yesterday. Toronto's S&P TSX was up 113, closing at 35,389. In New York, the Dow climbed by 328. The Nasdaq, however, slipped 307. Asian markets this morning were mixed. In Tokyo, the Nikkei was up 497, but the Hang Seng in Hong Kong was down 181. Our dollar is trading at 71.42 U.S. Prime Minister Mark Carney says he's had several informal chats with U.S. President Donald Trump at the G7. The two leaders have not had an official bilateral meeting, but have discussed Canada's plan to import Chinese electric vehicles. Carney says Trump likes the plan. Sticking with trade, the fate of CUSMA remains uncertain. Canada and Mexico say they want the deal extended to 2042, but Trump isn't keen on renewal. Experts say a sudden U.S. exit is unlikely given North American industry ties. And Alberta's new finance minister will speak today at the Calgary Chamber of Commerce. From the Canadian Press Business Desk, I'm Aaron Sousa.
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0: Good morning. Thanks for joining us here on CFAX 1070 on this Wednesday morning. It's 6:15, so already time to kick off the headlines. Although I do want to talk about the drinking habits of World Cup fans, so that's coming up. We are going to get to that, but right now, let's get to the headlines. What's going on, Lisa?
1: Okay, we'll start in West Kelowna. One resident said he and his family had just 45 minutes to pack after police came to the door yesterday, told them they had to flee that new wildfire that was burning nearby. Joel Gluska said he and his wife and his daughter grabbed everything they could find and the hard drive of family photos before leaving. The home was one of 357 properties placed under evacuation order for several hours in response to the fire in a park near Okanagan Lake. The BC Wildfire Service says now that fire isn't expected to grow beyond its boundary, and the evacuation was downgraded to alert, covering 742 properties. So we'll keep you posted on what happens next in that department. But it is dry, so be careful with any fire products you use. WorkSafe BC said that Fraser Valley Water Park, where a dozen students were injured earlier this week in an apparent electrical accident, won't reopen until all is safe. Officials say the students from a middle school nearby in Port Coquitlam made contact with a railing in the queuing area beneath the 0 to 60 water slide at the Cultus Lake Water Park, a huge water park. The park says the railing was part of a steel frame tent structure, but apparently it was electrified, Mounties say. Early indications show no criminality, and Technical Safety BC has taken charge of the investigation. The Strait of Hormuz, the latest, expected to reopen on Friday thanks to that deal from the U.S., between the U.S. and Iran. A memorandum of understanding between the two nations is set to be signed that day. The deal reopens the strait and also unfreezes Iran's financial assets. And Premier David Eby says he will be hosting and yelling Go Canada Go as Team Canada plays Qatar in the World Cup match in Vancouver tomorrow. He told the crowd in Vancouver that he's requested everyone in the province ask them to wear a red for the occasion. Eby says Canadians have been through a lot over the past few years. It's time to celebrate how the country is standing up on the world stage. And he says Vancouver and Toronto are abuzz. Parades of fans taking to the streets and setting records with taking transit. The TransLink rides in Vancouver surpassing those even when Taylor Swift came to the city December for her Eras tour. That's your headline news to 617.
0: Coming up next, we'll tell you which countries are drinking which bars in Vancouver dry because of the World Cup. That's to come. Also, a few other things going on in the news to discuss after traffic and weather.
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0: 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On the roads, I just mentioned again, the Bay Street Bridge closed both directions right now for that overnight work, but it's reopening at 7 this morning. No other major issues right now, no crashes or backups, and the West Shore commute into the core area has not built up yet, so it's still pretty easy going. Smooth sailing. Speaking of smooth sailing, what's going on at BC Ferry? Sports Bay, the Sawasan 7 o'clock sailing is next. Lots of room left for vehicles. And for the weather, it's a mainly sunny day. A little windy still right now. But that'll kind of ease off as the day goes on. It's still going to stay a little breezy, but it's not going to be as strong as yesterday off the Juan de Fuca Strait. The high temperatures are 22. 17 is the temperature you can expect if you're near the windy water. Clear skies tonight, lows to 11 again, which is very much kind of the same situation as we've had overnight tonight. Or last night, I should say. So it's kind of another similar day today. But then it heats up a little bit again. Thursday, Friday, Saturday, Sunday, we're getting back into the mid-20s as a high temperature in mostly sunny skies. A few clouds here and there. Right now, the temperatures are all over the place. We got 9 degrees in, you know, Mill Bay and Prospect Lake, as our texters have let us know. But the official temperature is 11 at the airport.
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0: The World Cup is many things. It's fantastic world-class soccer. It's also world-class drinking in a lot of places, and we've been learning that. I got this one story out of Vancouver where businesses in Vancouver's Granville Entertainment District say they are welcoming the pedestrian zone for the World Cup that was set up. I had a friend who went to Vancouver over the weekend. They weren't there for the World Cup. They were just there for something else. But they did go and check out the sort of just the vibe in the city.
1: Of course.
0: And they said that that was really cool, the sort of big pedestrian zone they've got in Granville, nice. Just the way they've cleaned it up, and they got all the World Cup celebrations going on. It was just a really neat vibe going on. And that is where you will find this guy. His name is Tyler Browers. He's general manager of a pub right there.
1: Mm-hmm.
0: It's called Dublin Calling.
1: Which seats 500.
0: And he says, last Saturday's match at BC Place saw Australian fans fill the bar and nearly drink it dry. He says they've had to order an unprecedented amount of beer to fill the demand.
15: We were kind of, had high hopes for the World Cup, but we didn't really anticipate that sort of first opening weekend for it. I'm not sure if anyone's going to be able to top the Australians. That was very unique and amazing experience to have.
0: He says,
1: slightly terrifying,
0: yeah,
1: too.
0: It's like, oh, God. He said they had to shore up their supplies with inventory from their other, like, I guess they own other bars. So they had to, like, bring other alcohol in from the other bars. extra kegs from a local brewery just to try to keep the thing going. He says they also have hired a lot of new staff and ordered 200 kegs to fill the upcoming demand. That was Australia's World Cup game that took place in Vancouver on Saturday.
1: And then in Boston, Boston Tap Room ran out of its lager because of Scottish fans.
0: So Scottish fans are also showing their drinking
1: the
0: culture.
1: Tartan Army
0: took
1: over the Boston area. It's got to be mildly terrifying for a bar owner to think, here we are, we spent months, if not years, planning for this, and we're going to run out of suds.
0: Yeah.
1: And fans wouldn't be happy about that. These seem to be advanced level partiers.
0: Uh-huh.
1: I get that impression. These people know their way around a bar.
0: Well, like I said, there's world-class soccer happening, but there's also world-class drinking happening.
1: And partying.
0: Like, they take this to a new level.
1: Yeah, that's advanced level partying. They're taking it up quite a notch because Dublin Calling in Vancouver seats 500 people.
0: Yeah.
1: So if they're running low on beer, do the math on how many beers went down.
0: I salute you, Australians.
1: Right? It's kind of impressive. And I'm also hearing cha-ching for us.
0: Yeah. Hopefully.
1: When we look at beer being supplied, even our local craft beers, I mean, there's got to be lots of spill-off. I'm glad I bought my Hoyne the other day. If they've come to Vancouver Island, we're in trouble.
0: Yeah, I wonder if they noticed that at all. If like even because Victoria Craft Brewers will supply the Vancouver area. I wonder if this has caused an uptick in just sort of the demand.
1: I wonder too. And hopefully, but the sheer volume of what they have to have. Yeah. You know, when you look at local distillers, I don't see how you would be able to keep up with that, but it would be nice to simply introduce it to them. But I don't think these people are going for flights of beer or beer tastings.
0: It is a different experience.
1: This is more about, you know, the party.
0: Yeah.
1: So thank you, Australia, for drinking Canada dry.
0: There you go. You're
1: putting Vancouver on the map in a very unique fashion.
0: Yeah.
1: We'll take it.
0: Well, Vancouver will, of course, be hosting Team Canada for tomorrow's game. So that's one of the big ones coming up.
1: Oh, and Steve's going.
0: Steve will be there. We're going to talk to, as we're calling him, Soccer Guy Steve coming up.
1: Oh, we've switched that. Okay.
0: Just for this week.
1: Okay.
0: We'll talk to him tomorrow as he heads over. Now, that's what's going on in downtown Vancouver as they embrace the World Cup business. What's going on in downtown Victoria for businesses? That's a different story. So we've had the DVBA, the Downtown Victoria Business Association, put out this report. It's sort of their annual report on downtown. They're going to be talking about it at their upcoming annual general meeting, but they've got the report out. And I'm going to talk to Jeff Bray later in the show, so we'll talk about this more. But I thought it was interesting. Amongst other things, they do a report card for downtown Victoria. And this is a report card from businesses. So businesses are doing the grading.
1: Okay.
0: They're grading downtown. Now, this time last year, if you recall, we were having this conversation about how many businesses were thinking of closing because of the state of disorder downtown, whether it was the, you know, crime or just people on the streets or
1: and the
0: whatever
1: rents
0: it was.
1: And coming at a pandemic. And
0: yeah, but sort of street disorder, public safety were so so big in their minds that many were saying they might not even stay. They were very close to closing their businesses. Things have improved, apparently. They point out in this report that things are on an upswing. We've seen a lot of improvements, thanks in part to efforts from the city of Victoria to tackle that very social disorder we're talking about. They've hired additional bylaw staff and police officers. But what is the letter grade? So
1: Oh, wait, okay. For which department? What's the...
0: This is overall. Overall for downtown.
1: Overall letter grade for downtown?
0: Yeah. The overall letter grade was C+, but 11% of businesses are giving downtown still an F, which was about the same number as last year. So despite the fact that they have been seeing some efforts being made and some improvements, there's still 11% of downtown businesses grading our downtown as an F letter grade.
1: Right.
0: And still a lot of those same priorities. And now, building on that, the DVBA is calling on the province to immediately close all public-facing supervised drug consumption sites and harm reduction services in an effort to try to continue to curb things like open drug use in the downtown.
1: And we're not the only city to be looking at that, casting a harsh spotlight on the fact of, is this working? You know, are consumption sites working and do they add to the problem? So I know Toronto's looking at the same thing right now. So, Ottawa's looking at, so what do we do here? Do we listen to the businesses when they're giving, you know, the city's efforts an F? The city is making an effort. It has made a concerted effort, but is it the right thing? Sometimes you have to change the effort. I guess we'll hear from Jeff.
0: Yeah, Jeff Bray, DVBA, will be joining the show a little later in the 8 o'clock hour, so we'll talk more about that. We've got one other thing to mention. Did you know that this lady's in town tonight? Bonnie Raitt is going to be at the Royal Theater tonight, 7:30. It's sold out, so if you don't already have a ticket, I guess... it's too late to go, but
1: thanks,
0: if you're going,
1: ask Ryan for tickets.
0: If you're going, have a great time at Bonnie Raitt Royal Theater tonight.

0: where the noise stops and the conversation begins.
1: Hey, it's Friday. 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
0: The stories that shaped your week aren't just headlines. 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
1: Let's take a closer look at that together.
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8: Good morning, 6:31 on Wednesday, June 17th. We're taking a look at a very sunny day. Right now, it's about 11 degrees in Victoria, slightly cooler in some parts. We'll get you a full forecast in just a moment. And texture says the Bay Street Bridge is now open again after that overnight road work has ended a little earlier than predicted. So you can go That's both directions news. On Bay Street. Thanks for letting us know. Mm-hmm. What else is going on? Here's the news with Lisa.
9: Thank you. It's dry out. We know this. The province provided an update just how dry it is and the wildfire situation across BC yesterday. David Campbell from the River Forecast Center said it is much drier than normal heading into the historically drier summer months.
10: We're coming into the drought season with a number of factors that are elevating our drought hazard. That low snowpack, early snow melt, the dry spring that we've seen so far, and that projection of a hot and dry summer moving forward. We see elevated concerns in some of the areas, particularly that these factors are most prevalent in the south and south interior, central interior, and areas on the south coast in Vancouver Island.
9: No new wildfires in Vancouver Island in the last 48 hours. There's about a dozen fires burning across BC. Stage 3 water restrictions are coming to the Comox Valley Regional District next on Tuesday. That means, among other things, no lawn watering at any time on any day. A BC resident is reflecting on the dramatic moment yesterday when RCMP officers demanded he and his family leave their West Kelowna home due to a nearby wildfire. This unfolded yesterday morning. Joe Gluska says he and his wife and daughter had 45 minutes to pack up their precious things. The family lives a block from where the fire sparked, burning out of control for much of Tuesday before firefighters got a handle on it. Now it's being held. Gluska recalls how his morning started before the evacuation order started.
11: My wife was more perceptive than I was. She said, "That smells like a fire." I said, "Yeah, it's probably somebody barbecuing and they're burning the thing clear." And then, of course, I would go outside to do some gardening, and then the smoke was quite intense at that time, but it was, of course, white smoke, and it was going up. And then I said, okay, that's the fire.
9: Central Okanagan officials downgrading the evacuation order for 357 properties last night, but a total of 742 in West Kelowna remain under evacuation alert. Residents still need to be ready to leave on a moment's notice. BC Highway Patrol putting commercial truck drivers on notice that if they use these routes, they better be compliant with all the safety rules and regulations. Highway Patrol say there was a jump in fines from 31 last year to 44 this year, and a warning jump to 59 this year compared to 29 last year, among more than 400 vehicles inspected during a 24-hour roadside check in Kamloops in mid-May. And they note also an increase in defects found in immediate repairs that needed done on some of these vehicles, up to 38 from 28 last May. The BC government is moving forward this summer to create a new child and youth well-being action plan. The plan will be a whole-of-government approach to better support kids, teens, and families. The Minister of Child and Family Development, Jody Wickens, was asked if it might result in some ministries being combined.
12: We've heard for far too long that families have to go to multiple different places for different services, for some of the same services. And as a part of this engagement over the summer, we will be working with those experts on how we can deliver that more integrated coordination approach. That could mean potentially that our ministries come together. It could not. We have to really work with our partners and with service providers and people with lived experience, like I said, to hear how we can better do that.
9: The action plan comes in response to the Don't Look Away report that examines systemic issues affecting vulnerable kids and families here in this province. That's your news to 6:35.
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8: Thanks, Lisa, and good morning. Welcome to Wednesday, where we'll see some sunshine. A little breeze still this morning, but the wind is actually going to lighten off as the morning goes on. We'll get you a full forecast in just a moment. Right now to the sports, where the Victoria Harbour Cats, with a decisive 17-7 defeat of the Redmond Dudes yesterday at the Royal Athletic Park, Wilson's Group Stadium. And those two teams will do battle again twice more this week. Tonight it's a 6:35 start. And Thursday, tomorrow, 11:05 is the start in the morning. It's because it's school spirit day, so they've timed it so some of the school classes can come down to the ballpark. Meantime, the Toronto Blue Jays will be aiming to win two in a row when they face the Red Sox in Boston tonight. Right-hander Max Scherzer will pitch for the Jays, who opened their three-game series in Boston last night with a 6-1 win. Seattle defeated Baltimore 3-1, also in the majors. And now over to the World Cup of Soccer. Yesterday, the stars shining brightly. Lionel Messi, for instance, scoring three times to tie the Cup's all-time scoring record with 16 goals at a World Cup as Argentina blanked Algeria 3-0. We also saw Erling Haaland score twice in his World Cup debut as Norway defeated Iraq 4-1. Kylian Mbappe scored twice as France downed Senegal 3-1. Austria and Jordan played the late game where Austria had the 3-1 win there. Today, amongst all of the games, will be one played in Toronto. So we got one of the Canadian games tonight. The Group L underdogs Ghana and Panama will be playing in Toronto. Then we will see Portugal play DR Congo in Houston. England is meeting Croatia in Arlington, Texas. And Uzbekistan plays Colombia in the late game in Mexico City. That's your CFAX 1070 Sports at 6:38.
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8: CFAX at 70 traffic. Hey, thanks to texters for letting us know that the overnight road work on the Bay Street Bridge that had it closed both directions overnight has now lifted. It was supposed to go to 7, but I guess they finished early, so you can now travel both directions on the Bay Street Bridge. There will be another overnight closure tonight and then tomorrow night as well, so watch out for that 7 p.m. for both starts. Word of a collision on the Trans-Canada Highway. This is sort of southbound right after the sort of Adams Storage on-ramp. Does that make sense? I think that makes sense, right? You know where Adams Storage is? If you see anything there, let me know at 7-10-10. I just have a sense that there is a collision there, but I don't know anything about it. So let me know at 7-10-10 if you have any updates. I'd love some eyeballs on the road. If you can do so hands-free and safely, of course. So that collision, Trans-Canada Highway heading inbound. And then for the weather forecast, it is mainly sunny for today. The odd bit of cloud. A little bit of breeze. This morning, mostly, it's going to kind of ease off as the day goes on. Highs of 22, a little cooler by the Wanda Fuca Strait. Clear skies tonight, lows to 11. And then tomorrow, we're starting to see a bit of the heat come back a little bit. Sunshine and a high of 25, although cooler by the water. Mix of sun and cloud tomorrow. Friday, highs of 24. Saturday and Sunday, both temperatures into the mid-20s with some sunshine. So, yeah, it's just kind of staying fairly consistently warm and sunny for the next few days. Right now, it is 11 degrees at the Victoria International Airport. Oh, and by the way, the CFAX Morning Show is brought to you by Coastal Heat Pumps, where for a comfortable home no matter the season and big savings in your heating bill, talk to Coastal Heat Pumps, designed for comfort, the South Island's Elite Plus Fujitsu Airstage dealer. On the markets right now, the opening bells are just ringing. We don't have any results from today, but I can tell you that in Toronto yesterday, S&P TSX closed up 113 points to 35,386. The Dow in New York was up by 328. To 51,999. The NASDAQ slipped 307 to 26,376. And the Canadian dollar overseas trading at 71.4 cents US.
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8: Oh, quick update here. Texture says it might not actually be a collision on the Trans-Canada Highway. Looks like they're doing morning paving on that side across from Adams Storage, putting up a lot of dust and smoke, and that is slowing down the traffic.
9: Okay.
8: Have a great morning, says the texture, and have a great morning to you. Thank you so much for texting. So maybe not a collision, but that
9: construction
8: that road
9: work does
8: there.
9: Make sense. Yeah. All through there, it's still 60.
8: And then this texter here says, no collision on the highway. They just picked the rush hour to shut it down. But that's what's going on there. So watch out for, I guess, some paving work and a bunch of dust kicked up on the roads right
9: the
8: by.
9: The Bay and Tai is open for you early.
8: Yes, exactly. So there you go. Some are good, some are bad. You win some, you lose some when it comes to traffic. You also might win some and lose some today when it comes to winning some tickets to Jazz Fest. Can I tell you about this?
9: Of course.
8: I love the contest we've got going on right now. We're making you scat like the Jazz Cats for tickets to see Jazz Fest shows. Because Jazz Fest, the TD International Jazz Fest here in Victoria, starts Friday and then it goes for 10 full days in venues all across downtown Victoria. We got the Esquimalt Bullen Park outdoor field, so much going on. And if you're wondering, what does this sound like? What do I do for this contest? Well, can I play you what happened yesterday?
9: Of course.
8: This was amazing. So here's our first attempt yesterday at a listener calling in to just do a jazz scat.

0: That's amazing.
1: Wow.
0: There you go. That was yesterday's winner.
1: She was impressive.
0: Very impressive.
1: And she kept going. She would have kept going had she not stopped the music.
0: I wonder. I don't think she was showing any signs of stopping.
1: She was feeling the groove.
0: Yeah. That's
1: very
0: incredible.
1: So you got to beat that. Well, you don't have to beat it, but you got to match it anyway.
0: You can do whatever you want. It's jazz.
1: You got to scat. Well, that's true, actually. You do you in jazz.
0: Yeah. But I got even more exciting news, Lisa. So that's just after the 8 o'clock news, sports, traffic, weather, business. After we're finished all that, we will, all the things, we'll do all the things. And then we'll take your call, random caller, at 250-386-1161. As long as you scat, you will get the tickets.
1: Okay.
0: But we have a bonus pair to give away today.
1: Oh, nice.
0: Because we have one of the Jazz Fest artists joining the show at 7:50 this morning.
1: Yes.
0: Alicia Biro.
1: Yes.
0: Is going to be one of the performers at Jazz Fest.
1: Young Jazz Giant.
0: Young Jazz Giant. I love that. She's got a lot of local influences. She went from Vancouver Island to Los Angeles to pursue her dream. So she's got a local roots, but, big international ambitions. And she's going to be joining us at 7:50. So we got a bonus pair of tickets to give away when she's joining us. So.
1: And she's got a gorgeous voice. So it's early. Yeah. Maybe we'll get her to scat for you.
0: There you go. Maybe she can give us an example. but we'll just if you call it during her... her interview, we'll give you some bonus tickets to that because we've got so much happening with Jazz Fest. That's coming up, right?
1: We'll take it.
0: But right now, let's check the news, and here is Lisa Best with the headlines.
1: Thank you. CBC says nothing has changed in its strategy. Following the announcement of the departure of Hockey Night in Canada, CBC Sports Executive Director Chris Wilson notes that while it's the end of an era, the broadcaster now has the opportunity to take its sports coverage to the next level. Wilson says the broadcaster plans to lean in hard and do what it can to share stories of Canadian athletes. Sportsnet and CBC issued a joint statement yesterday confirming its 12-year NHL partnership was coming to an end. Souk on the radar, not a good way, following news of that Canada Border Service Agency's investigation earlier this year that led to the seizure of 22 illegal guns, 8 suppressors, and legal drugs from the home that community. The raid happens April 22nd. 15 long guns, 7 handguns, other prohibited weapons, and controlled substances were found. The individual that was arrested was interviewed, but then released pending further investigation. And the strain continues to mount for Canadian households to put food on the table. A recent survey found 70% of respondents says they have changed their shopping habits due to rising prices. 85% use grocery reward programs, but about half of those feel the programs do little or nothing to offset the price increases. Despite all this, 50% say the increase has had a moderate impact on their monthly budget and report adapting without major stressors. That's your news to 6:46.
0: Thank you, Lisa. We will continue to watch and see how things might slow down on the Trans-Canada Highway because of some paving work that's going on near the Adams Storage. So we'll do our traffic check in just a moment. If you've got any updates, let us know at 7:10. Then we're going to talk to BC's representative for children and youth, weighing in on the government's new child and youth well-being action plan. What is it and what do we need to know about it? That's next.
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0: CFAX 1070 traffic and weather. 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This Saturday from 10 in the morning until 1 in the afternoon, so 10 to 1, the first 200 kids aged 12 and under are invited to decorate a free brownie for dad at all Thrifty Foods locations. On the roads, we've been sort of monitoring what seems to be construction on the Trans-Canada Highway as you head in right around about where Adams Storage is, kind of by the Burnside Bridges area. That stretch of road, there is a bit of paving work or something going on to do with the big construction project there, kicking up a lot of dust, causing a bit of a slowdown. Look out for that. A little extra slow on the Trans-Canada Highway coming into Victoria right now, but it seems just to be that construction. Bay Street Bridge has reopened a little early, both directions, after an overnight closure, but watch out, it'll close again tonight at 7 p.m. and then the next night at 7 p.m. These overnight closures for Bay Street Bridge work all this week. BC Ferries, no sailing waits. Weather forecast looking good. We've got just sort of sunny, warm conditions right through the next 7 days. Today's a high of 22, cooler by the water. We're seeing a little wind this morning again. Overnight lows will continue to be around 11, 12 degrees for the next few nights. But the temperatures in the daytime do get a bit warmer as we head towards the weekend. We'll be back to the mid-20s by tomorrow and through the weekend. Right now, here are some of the temperatures we're seeing. In Colwood by the water, it's 12 degrees. In Brentwood Bay on the Saanich Peninsula, it's also 12 degrees. You get
2: me going. The best way to start an island morning. You get me going. Ryan and Lisa on CFAX 1070.
0: Well, let's figure out what the government's new Child and Youth Wellbeing Action Plan is all about and get a review from BC's representative for children and youth. Somebody who, you know, I think wanted to see this happen. Jennifer Charlesworth is joining us on the line. Jennifer Charlesworth, hello, how are you?
9: I'm well. Good morning.
0: Thanks so much for joining us and helping give us some context to this. So I saw this in the news, but I'll have to admit, I need a bit of context for this and where this comes from and what it does. So I was hoping you could kind of help us out here.
9: You bet. So 2 years ago, we released a report. It's called Don't Look Away. And that was the result of an investigation into the death of a little boy that we called Colby, an 11-year-old child who died in the hands of his ministry-approved caregivers. We looked closely at his story, his family's story, and the stories of 14 other children and identified some key systemic issues. So his death was an absolute horrific tragedy, and we also saw that there were patterns of concerning actions, practices, policies, legislation in the broader system that impact thousands of children. So we recommended to government at that time that in order to honor Colby's sacred story, they needed to make some big changes, as well as some short-term, quick impact, let's get going. And one of those changes was to start coordinating services across government, not just with the Ministry of Children and Family Development. And we called for what we call a child and youth well-being strategy and action plan and a way to measure outcomes. And that's what was delivered by government yesterday.
0: Now, using that example of Colby, as you mentioned, this child in foster care who tragically died, what broke down in that case that gets addressed in this action plan? Maybe just, I don't know, to use that as an example of how things could change, how things could change because of what's been announced here.
9: Yes, excellent question. So Colby's family had interaction with multiple systems. So he was born with disabilities and he had significant medical needs. So the healthcare system. His family was living in poverty. So there was income assistance, housing precarity, food insecurity, family violence, intergenerational violence, mental health concerns, and substance use concerns. So when you bring all of those things together, and let me be clear, it was a loving family that was trying very hard to overcome their history and their current challenges in order to raise their children. So if you see all of those systems are independent systems, siloed systems, income security is disconnected from healthcare and prenatal care and postnatal care. and anti-violence work and police-related victims response is disconnected from mental health counseling. So what we said was there were countless missed opportunities because the system was not coordinating and collaborating to see the bigger picture of this family in the way in which it might have helped. So the child well-being plan, the intention behind it is that there will be much greater coordination between the various parts of the system to more effectively wrap around families that are struggling and to assist them before things get terribly bad, as they ended up getting with Colby and his family. So a little example that I find really powerful is when Colby left the hospital after being in the NICU, the neonatal intensive care unit, no one thought to ask, do you have the money to purchase the specialized formula that your child is going to need? Do you have a safe bed, sleeping arrangement? All those kinds of things that just gives families, it's not a crisis yet, but it is going to be a crisis if they don't have the supports that they need. So family living in poverty don't have the resources to make sure that the child is getting their nutritional needs met because they can't afford the specialized formula. They water it down. So simple little things like that, that cumulatively over time become more and more stressful for families. And then, of course, we did experience and see significant substance use and mental health concerns as time went on and housing precarity. So those kinds of opportunities of intervening to help a family a little bit to prevent the cascading effect of harms over time.
0: Now, one of the big things you just mentioned there is that better coordinating of support for children and families across those different ministries and services. Now, government's pretty famous for not working necessarily well with its different departments. I mean, I think anybody who's had to deal with government bureaucracy and you fill out a form and you're like, I just filled out this form for this department. Why am I doing this again for this? You know, there's all these different examples of how there's not a lot of coordination. It seems, at least from us, the kind of like user of government services side of things. So how much faith do you have in this actually happening? Or how do you overcome those inherent disconnections in government?
9: You've nailed it. That is the big challenge. And it's one of the reasons I think that it's taken 2 years since we released our report to get the action plan, because you can put a plan on paper, but if you don't have the mindset and the approach behind it, the attitudes and beliefs that this actually is really, really important and this is how we're going to do it, you're going to keep replicating the same old thing that we've had forever, which is, as you say, you tell your story a dozen times, you think you're opening a door, but it closes in your face. So the intention here, I think, is they've taken time to figure this out amongst the ministries and amongst the public authorities in order to have a much better chance at it. And they're starting to use things like Citizen Services and Connected Services, BC, to streamline. So using technology to start to streamline those entry points and those connection points. So I am, as I often say, because I'm an independent office, I am optimistic, but cautiously so. So we will be monitoring very closely to see if the changes happen in the lived reality of the young people and the families that we all care about.
0: Yeah, and we are talking to BC's representative for children and youth, weighing in on the government's new child and youth well-being action plan, which, as we've just discussed, is a critical thing because, you know, we've had these cases of tragedies with children in care in BC, and how do we better serve those children? How do we better have, avoid those outcomes? And that's at least what this plan is trying to address. But as you said, I guess it's good on paper. Let's see if it actually meets the needs. And you'll be watching for that very thing and giving us that update.
9: I certainly will.
0: All right. Jennifer Charlesworth, always a pleasure to talk to you. Thank you so much for joining us and sharing some thoughts on this. Anything else you wanted to add or anything else we missed?
9: The one thing I would like to add is that we focused a lot on government, which is absolutely important. They have a responsibility to the citizens of British Columbia. But the other thing is that if we really center the well-being of children, if we want all children to experience love, connection, belonging, and a sense of possibility in their lives, that's not just government's responsibility. That's us as family members, as neighbors, as coaches, as teachers. So we've all got a responsibility to the young people in our lives and in our midst. So you know, let's not just look to government. We also have to look to ourselves to be supportive of our young people.
0: Good stuff. Thank you for your time.
9: Thank you. Take care.
0: All right. We'll take a quick break here. We've got your 7 o'clock news with Lisa coming up next. We'll do our traffic and weather update as well. It does look like that Trans-Canada Highway situation we were talking about is improving, at least according to texters who've just recently gone through there and say it looks like whatever was going on seems to have wrapped up. So we'll give you the update there. If you have any updates for us, text us at 71010.
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0: Good morning. It's 7 o'clock on this Wednesday, June 17th, where we got more sunshine. The wind is starting to ease off a little bit today as well as we get a little further into it. We'll get you the full forecast in a moment. Right now, the news begins, and here is Lisa Best.
1: It's an ominous anniversary coming up, almost 5 years since a wildfire killed two, nearly wiped out the village of Lytton off the map. Jennifer Thoss, a counselor with the village in BC's Fraser Canyon, says it's been critical, costly recovery process for them. She says the grift of Lytton has grown into a systemic problem, partly due to what she sees as a lack of oversight by higher levels of government.
21: Inevitably, you have people that offer services and want to capitalize on it, you know, and sometimes well-intentioned, but they're making money. Unfortunately, the nature of the beast is that people see dollar signs and they want to capitalize on it.
1: Thoss is among several critics who contrast a roster of recovery staff that have been costing in the range of $40,000 to $100,000 each month with what they see as a lack of progress actually happening on the ground. The BC government taking that new approach to provide supports for children and youth, as you just heard on CFAX. The Minister of Children and Family Development, Jody Wickens, yesterday announcing government's response to the

0: to improve how we deliver programs and services across our ministries.
1: The well-being plan will look at public feedback and stakeholders to help inform how the action plan should evolve. Stats Canada reporting a rising trend in intimate partner violence. The agency tracked a 19% increase in police-reported intimate partner violence between 2014 and 2022. Over that period, Stats Canada says that there was a 163% spike in reports of intimate partner sexual assault and a 38% increase in what it calls indecent or harassing communications. Conservative MP Anna Roberts says data on violence against women is skewed because many women are just afraid to speak up.
2: We've talked to many individuals that run shelters. The spaces are limited. There isn't enough safe spaces for women. So women, alternatively, they end up going back into the relationship and the circle and the cycle starts all over again.
1: Roberts believes in order to get accurate data, women have to be given the protection they deserve. A parliamentary committee studying medical assistance in dying for people with mental illness expected to deliver its report to Parliament today.
3: The group of MPs and senators was tasked with determining whether Canada is ready to expand assisted dying eligibility to people whose sole underlying condition is a mental illness. That's set to happen next March, but many witnesses who testified urged the committee to permanently exclude people with psychiatric conditions from accessing MAID. The committee has faced criticism over claims that it chose to hear from people who were opposed to MAID for mental illness. Justice Minister Sean Fraser plans to review the report over the summer. Naira Ahmed, The Canadian Press.
1: Well, speaking of summer at Parliament, a local member of Parliament wants the House of Commons to sit into the summer months, if necessary, to ensure that legislation is properly studied. Green Party leader Saanich and Gulf Islands MP Elizabeth May rose in opposition to an omnibus bill connected to the federal budget. May says the Liberals have picked the practice of steamrolling.
4: And I find over and over again that there's been nothing like the current government for moving fast. And there's been nothing like the current government for treating Parliament with a kind of a casual contempt that, as a Canadian and someone who deeply believes in Westminster parliamentary democracy, I personally find offensive. I may be the only one, but I think Canadians want to see this place respected and want to know that every bill has been properly studied. And for one, I'd be prepared to say if properly studying bills means we cut into the summer and we're in Ottawa longer to do it, that's the right thing to do.
1: Elizabeth May has issues with Bill C-30 because she says it changes pesticide regulations. That's your news to 7:05.
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9: Thank you, Lisa. We've got a mostly sunny day today. The winds will start to ease off a little bit. It was kind of breezy day yesterday. If you were near the Wanda-Fuca Strait, you probably noticed those winds quite strong. Those power outages on the West Shore. There was a lot going on yesterday, but the winds are kind of easing off today. Just sunshine, highs of 22. It's 11 right now. We've got a full forecast in just a moment. Let's talk CFAX 1070 Sports. We'll start with the World Cup. Four matches today, including one in Toronto. So we got a Canadian soil match. It's not featuring Canada. It's going to be Ghana and Panama. It's the second of six matches to be played at the waterfront venue. Also, I think there's going to be a lot of England fans in the Victoria area. I'm just hazarding a guess. England, its first game of this World Cup. It's going to be against Croatia in Arlington, Texas. That's one of the games on today. Tomorrow,

0: Tomorrow is when Canada plays, and I got exciting news for you because CFAX 1070 will broadcast the FIFA World Cup. The Canada versus Qatar game from Vancouver will be right here on these airwaves if you're looking for a place to listen. If you're driving around, you just want to keep in touch with the game, well, you can do it right here on CFAX. It kickoffs at 3. 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He scored 3 times to tie the Cup's all-time scoring record with 16 goals at the World Cup as Argentina blanked Algeria 3-0. We also saw Norway overpowering Iraq 4-1, France down Senegal 3-1, and Austria beat Jordan 3-1. And over to baseball, where the Victoria Harbor Cats with a big 17-7 defeat of the Redmond Dudes yesterday. The Cats and Dudes will battle again twice more, once tonight and once tomorrow in the morning, actually. It's one of those school spirit days, so a couple more games for those two teams. In the majors, Toronto Blue Jays aiming to win 2 in a row when they face the Boston Red Sox in Boston tonight. Toronto with the 6-1 win yesterday over the Red Sox, and Seattle took Baltimore 3-1. That's your CFAX 1070 Sports. It is 7:09.
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3: Here it's the Moat. 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
0: CFAX Morning Show brought to you by Thrifty Foods. This Saturday, from 10 in the morning until 1 in the afternoon, the first 200 kids age 12 and under are invited to decorate a free brownie for Dad at all locations, because, of course, the next day, Sunday, will be Father's Day. All right, traffic and weather. The thing we've been kind of following this morning was they're doing some kind of construction or something on the Trans-Canada Highway right around the Burnside Bridges, you know, where Adam Storage is. I don't know for sure, but maybe connected to the fact that it's a giant construction zone with the bus lane widening continuing to go in that area. It was slowing things down a little earlier, kicking up a lot of dust and making a big commotion, but it seems to be over now, so things are returning to normal on the Trans-Canada Highway through that construction zone. Do obey the construction speed limit, though, which still is in effect. Bay Street Bridge was closed overnight, but it's reopened and will be closed again tonight starting at 7 p.m. Watch out for that. And for the weather forecast today, it's going to be a mainly sunny one with a little wind off the Juan de Fuca Street still this morning, but it's easing off and it's going to become lighter later this morning. So those big winds of yesterday don't look like they'll factor into the forecast today. Still making things feel a little cooler by the water, though. A high of 22, 17, though, by the Juan de Fuca Strait if you're right along the coast. Clear skies tonight. We will see lows down to 11. Sunshine tomorrow, highs of 25, cooler by the water. Friday, sunshine, maybe a few clouds, highs of 24, cooler by the water. And the Saturday-Sunday forecast is looking pretty much the same. Sunshine with temperatures in the low to mid-20s. CFAX 1070 Business News, getting our first look at the market so far in Toronto. The S&P TSX has started the day up 74 points to 35,463. The Dow in New York is up 193 to 52,193. NASDAQ is up 71 to 26,447. And the Canadian dollar at 71.4 cents U.S., which is virtually unchanged from yesterday's close. It's pretty much at the same spot.
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0: At this time yesterday, we were talking about that fire in one of, not just Victoria, but Canada's oldest Chinese temples. This is that fire around Government Street that we were talking about. Well, yes. Bit of an update. Victoria's Fire Chief Dan Atkinson was providing some new details about the blaze at the Tam Kung Temple on Government. He says that they've ruled it as not suspicious.
9: They have only done a preliminary investigation, but they can say that it was accidental in nature. So that's one of the updates. The fire broke out of the building's top floor, which is where the temple is. So this building, you know, Smoking Lily is the t-shirt shop in the bottom.
10: At the base, yeah.
9: Yeah, and then at the very top floor is the temple itself.
10: On the third, yes.
9: Yeah, and that is where things broke out. Crews apparently had to, like, get into some of the walls and ceiling spaces because the fire got into those, like, empty spaces.
10: And it's that kind of building because it's so old.
9: Lots of nooks and crannies.
10: Hard to put out.
9: So they had to kind of tear into some of the building and open up the walls. So a lot of extensive damage to the temple itself. That's sort of bringing up a question now, like how much damage to the artifacts? Because this temple we mentioned yesterday is it was established in 1905, but this current building that it's in was 1912.
10: Okay.
9: And it served as a place of worship, but also of cultural preservation, and a lot of Chinatown artifacts were in there.
10: Yes.
9: And there's a lot of concern over the fate of some of those artifacts. And then the other thing is for the rest of the building, even though they were able to get the flames up pretty quick and they were able to, you know, save the building as a whole, a lot of water damage because, you know, they were pouring water at the top floor, and a lot of that goes down.
10: A trickle-down effect, yes, with gravity.
9: Yeah, so there's a lot of damage still to assess there. But the update is accidental in nature is what it's been deemed, and a lot of damage to the temple itself.
10: That's the main thing as to what caused it, whether it was, you know, simple candle or incense burning, or whether it was electrical, but at least it wasn't something, you know, suspicious. You never know what's going to happen. And I'm glad it was an accident, but I'm sad that you just know, you're bracing yourself to learn exactly what was lost because you know something went up in the flames, something integral to the heritage, which is really quite devastating for the community.
9: Well, we were talking about it yesterday, so just wanted to give everybody the update there after the fire chief gave that to us yesterday. Texter at 71010 says, good morning. What a great morning for the R2AK race. This is the race to Alaska.
10: Well, yes.
9: I didn't realize this was in town, but it is. It starts at 12 at the Causeway today. Some amazing souls are attempting to get to Alaska by sailing, paddling, pedaling, rowing, anything human-powered on the ocean.
10: Right.
9: Interesting.
10: You can't use an engine.
9: So they are human-powering their way up to Alaska, and this race is moving through Victoria right now.
10: Yeah,
9: that's cool.
10: Yeah, so it's something to see. If you see the action on the water, that's what's going down. Intrepid.
9: Yeah. Neat.
10: We'll watch.
9: Thanks for the update, Texter. I'm going to look more into that. But if you're down around the Victoria's Inner Harbor today, maybe you'll see that. The Texter indicates around noon.
10: Cool.
9: 7:15 over to the headlines. Here's Lisa.
10: Well, we begin with G7 talk. Prime Minister Mark Carney has meeting schedule with the leaders of India and Egypt today on his final day at the summit in France. The summit was delayed a day after the U.S. president announced that the White House would host a UFC fight on June 14th, which is Flag Day, also his 80th birthday. Carney was asked by reporters why he and Trump had no bilateral meetings at the summit and responded by saying, quote, there's no message in that. But of course, there was a hot mic moment where we did catch the two of them chatting yesterday. And of course, the more being unpacked about that. Vancouver fans rushing both peer and staff to the front lines. The World Cup's War on Thirst. The manager of sports bar Dublin Calling, which seats 500 in Vancouver, says he's never seen anything like it before. This unfolded on Saturday when Australia soccer fans filled the multi-level building during Australia's match against Turkey. Tyler Bros says it was the first time ever he felt the bar was going to run out of suds, with reinforcements of staff and beer being rushed to Granville Street for the tournament. He says he and other Vancouver bar operators are bracing for the match tomorrow at BC Place, tomorrow afternoon. That's Canada and Qatar. The next five matches in the city after that. It's not just Vancouver, it's Boston too. Scottish fans apparently almost drinking Boston dry. And of course, there was that moment of Norway rowing itself up the escalator. That was pretty cool. So a lot of fun things coming out of this event. And that signing ceremony is set for Friday for the Memorandum of Understanding between the U.S. and Iran. The agreement calls for negotiations to continue for 60 days to reach a final agreement to end the war. which has been going on 15 weeks. Iran's nuclear program will be subject to those negotiations. And that is your news to 717.
9: One of the other stories you've been telling us about, Lisa, is just the dry conditions, the drought-like conditions in the forecast for places like Vancouver Island. We've got BC's Forest Minister, Ravi Parmar, joining us next to talk about how the Wildfire Service is preparing and what he's expecting. And of course, this goes beyond Vancouver Island as well, because in Kelowna, there's that wildfire situation we've been hearing about. You've been telling us about that as well, Lisa.
10: Yes, so, moments to get out.
9: Yeah, the dramatic scenes from the Kelowna area. We're going to get an update from the Forest Minister next.
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9: CFAX at 70 traffic and weather. It is 7:20 here on a Wednesday morning, and the roads are looking a little more typical now compared to about an hour ago, where we had some construction stuff on the Trans-Canada Highway near the Burnside Bridges stretch that was slowing things up. But that seems like it's eased off and things are flowing pretty much normally now, unless I'm wrong, in which case text me at 71010. Let me know if it's still an issue, but it looks like the Trans-Canada Highway is flowing per usual. We have normal backups, though, from the West Shore into Victoria right now. No other problems right now other than all of the construction-related delays, which have been on all this week, but they're going to be on again. Just as a quick reminder, Cook Street southbound between Hillside and Bay is closed. And then further down Cook Street at Pandora, full closure. Can't go either direction on Cook Street there. Bay Street Bridge is open, though, after some overnight road work. They finished that. In the weather forecast, mainly sunny today. A chance of a bit of breeze this morning off the Juan de Fuca Strait, but it's easing off compared to yesterday. We aren't expecting the kind of strong winds that were causing all those power outages and issues off our coast yesterday. So calming down a bit, just a mainly sunny day. Highs of 22, a little cooler by the water. Overnight lows of 11 tonight with a few clouds, but otherwise staying mostly clear.
8: 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News, weather, traffic, and community events. 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
9: Well, fire season is heating up in BC. We've got drought and dry conditions here on the island. We've got a active fire causing some drama in Kelowna. Here to talk about it, Ravi Parmar, BC's Minister of Forests and, of course, local member of the legislature. Ravi Parmar, welcome to the show. How are you doing?
20: I'm doing well, Ryan. Good morning to all your listeners. Thanks for having me on.
9: Let's start in Kelowna, where people have had to flee a wildfire situation. What's going on? What's the latest here?
20: Yeah, you bet. Folks in West Kelowna know all too well the difficult challenges associated with wildfires. And some of your listeners may have tuned into the press conference that we had yesterday where we provided our summer seasonal outlook. And it was literally minutes later that we saw a fire in Calamere Park, which is a regional park in West Kelowna. light up that community fairly quickly. Evacuation orders for about roughly 400 households went into effect. Our tactical teams on the ground moved very quickly, and this was a fire in the wildland urban interface. And so the leadership of Chief Broland and the team at the West Kelowna Fire Department, we were following their lead. So very pleased that BC Wildfire Services was able to respond and support the leadership of the local fire detachment, and very happy to provide an update this morning to your listeners, Ryan, that the fire is being held. The evacuation order has been lifted. There still are some evacuation alerts, so people within the vicinity of the area should still be mindful that they may be asked to leave again, but very pleased with the work that the fire department and local crews and BC Wildfire Service were able to do on the ground. And it's, I think, just a reminder that we are in an active fire season, and this could happen anywhere, including here on the island as well.
9: Okay, well, that's good to know that those people who had to evacuate briefly in that West Kelowna area can go back home. They got to be on alert, but they've had their evacuation order downgraded to just an alert as we continue to follow that wildfire story. But like you just said, yeah, we're in the middle of also just sort of assessing the situation for BC and what this wildfire season might look like. Let's talk about the island. What did we hear about the conditions here?
20: Yeah, really, the update that we provided, not just for the island, but for the entire province, is there's really three factors that are going to prolong a challenging fire season here in British Columbia, in particular in the South Coast, and that's drought, low snowpack, and the absence of spring rain. We got a little bit of January, but I wouldn't say enough to be able to really have an impact, though we're still at the halfway point of the month, so there's always hoping that we can get some more, but based off of the weather trends we're seeing, we're just not necessarily seeing enough precipitation for it to have an impact. And so I would say for your listeners, Ryan, we are seeing a lot of comparisons to the 2017, 2018, and 2021 wildfire seasons. One of the best investments we made was a predictive analysis team that does all the trends, looks at all the data, and they see those as kind of the comparisons. And so based off of the long-range forecast, we expect it's going to be a warmer than normal summer across much of British Columbia and Canada. And the amount of rain we expect, which is very little, will not help the drought conditions that we see. So we expect fire activity is expected to peak through July and August, which is going to result in a vigorous and difficult to control wildfires throughout much of the southern interior, and including on the South Coast, where we are as well.
10: Ravi, the anniversary of the Lytton wildfire that destroyed 90% of the town, the village, happens 13 days from now, that five-year anniversary, which was June 30th, 2021. And we're still hearing stories. We've got stories in the news run today about people saying the rebuild has been, you know, hit and miss at best. It's a cautionary tale, really, for the province. So how do we build from that and make sure this doesn't happen again? And how do we help Lytton?
20: Yeah, that's a great question, Lisa. I would say a couple of things. We're working on the ground with the community. I'm also the Minister of Forests. I'm also the Minister responsible for archaeology. And we know that archaeology has been a challenge for that community as part of the rebuild. I've had an opportunity to visit Lytton a couple of times now and engage regularly with the Mayor and Council and their support of rebuilding their community. It's a beautiful community that just was devastated by that wildfire, which decimated the town. So working very hard to support the community in its rebuild. But I think you raise a very valuable point that what happened in Lytton certainly could happen elsewhere. And it's why we have to tackle the challenge of our wildland urban interface areas. I live right next to Thetis Lake. I don't think I ever thought about a fire in Langford until I became the minister responsible for the BC Wildfire Service. So it's really important for your listeners listening in Langford or listening throughout British Columbia and coastal British Columbia, that what happens in other communities in the impact of fires could happen in your community as well. And it's why it's so important that local communities are fire smarting, in particular, the role that individuals can play in fire smarting their properties. Download the BC Wildfire Service app. We've got lots of information there. Visit the Fire Smart BC website. And there's lots of tools, grants available for you to be able to fire smart your property. As an example, I like to barbecue in the summer. And so one of the things that we have to be mindful of, sometimes not having your barbecue right next to your house, because that can certainly put your property at risk.
9: Now, just back to, again, the message for Vancouver Islanders specifically, because sometimes I think we can get a little complacent because you watch these fires burning in the interior of BC. And, you know, you do get wildfires here, of course, but we always, I don't know, sometimes I think because we can be a little wetter here because we got a big reservoir and we don't have the same kind of, you know, water concerns that some other areas have, the same sort of drought concerns. Sometimes I think we can be a bit complacent. But how, just to close on this, as you did your update yesterday, you took a look at the conditions around BC, the wildfire risk around BC. What do Vancouver Islanders need to know about this year?
20: I want Vancouver Islanders to know that they need to be prepared for what may be a challenging wildfire season. We don't know exactly what we're walking into, but we are preparing for the worst and hoping for the best. Right now, there are zero wildfires on Vancouver Island at the moment. They'll give it an hour or two, and there might be some that spark up. Really important, everyone continues to do their part. And if you don't believe that wildfire is a risk, I would just go and ask the residents of Wesley Ridge, and in particular Port Alberni, what wildfires meant to them last year. That Mount Underwood fire that both of you will remember and your listeners will remember from last year was the second largest fire ever recorded on Vancouver Island's history, geographically the size of the city of Victoria. And thankfully, it didn't impact any structures, but if it was a different wind direction and if we didn't have those logging road breaks, then it could have been a different situation. And so please do your part. Please remain vigilant. Know that fires can happen anywhere, including here on Vancouver Island, where, you know, we're not used to them.
9: We got to leave it there because we're out of time. But there you go. Some thoughts on the wildfire season after an update from the BC government and the Wildfire Service yesterday that happened to coincide with the sudden evacuation of some homes in West Kelowna. And the update there is luckily that evacuation order has been lifted. The fire is being held, but we're already seeing those scenes play out in BC as we're in the wildfire season here now. Ravi Parmar, BC's Minister of Forests, thanks again for chatting with us, and I'm sure we'll talk again soon.
20: Always a pleasure. Thanks so much.
9: All right, we'll take a break. We got the 7:30 news next on CFAX.
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9: Good morning. It's 7:31 on Wednesday, June 17th. Looking at a sunny day with a high eventually to 22 degrees. Right now it's 11 in Victoria. You know, give or take a few degrees, depending on where you are. We'll get you a full forecast in just a moment, but right now, here's Lisa with the news.
10: One day shy of this ominous anniversary, the Transportation Safety Board of Canada expected to release a report today on the Titan submersible. Remember that imploded on the descent to the wreck of the Titanic. That was June 18th, 2023.
1: The implosion killed the five people aboard the submersible, including the chief executive of OceanGate Expeditions, the company behind the voyage. The wreckage of the Titan was found on the ocean floor roughly 4 days after it vanished off the east coast of Newfoundland, about 300 meters from the wreckage of the Titanic.
10: The report last year from the U.S. National Transportation Safety Board found that faulty engineering led to the implosion and that the Titan would have been found sooner if OceanGate had followed standard guidance for emergency response. Well, speaking of emergencies, heading into what is historically the driest 2 months for southern Vancouver Island in the year, the province sharing an update yesterday on wildfire and drought conditions. Forest Minister Ravi Parmar, who you just heard live on CFAX, outlined what we can expect this summer.
2: The current warmth is expected to translate into above average temperatures throughout the next 2 months. These conditions, on top of the ongoing drought, are setting us up for an increase in wildfire activity as we enter the core of our wildfire season, particularly in the southern interior and south coast, where we must be ready for the chance of difficult to manage and aggressive wildfires.
10: Currently, we have no new active wildfires on Vancouver Island in the past 40 hours. Of course, that could change within the day. And there's a number of new starts today in the BC interior. The province is urging us to conserve water, too. An update on the wildfire and drought shows Vancouver Island is much drier than usual as we head into the summer months. Minister of Waterland Resource Stewardship, Randy Neal, says some people are having some fun with it.
3: We're even seeing some creative ways that people are trying to get the message out and be proactive, including a local contest in which neighbors have the best golden lawns in the boundaries of Similkameen by not watering their lawns at all. And I can tell you just by looking at ours, it's well on its way to being golden.
10: Making lemonade out of lemons. Stage 3 water restrictions are coming to Comox Valley Regional District next week. Happens Tuesday. That means no lawn watering at any time on any day. 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Courtney, Comox First Nation, and the Comox Valley Water Local Service Area. The move is due to BC Hydro's flow reduction on the Plantlidge River. Despite repeated assertions that it wouldn't, a new report from the Washington Post says the U.S. President's White House ballroom bunker project won't be entirely privately funded.
4: President Trump has repeatedly promised that his massive new ballroom here at the White House would be paid for entirely by private donations, estimating that it will cost around $400 million. But the Washington Post is now reporting that the contractor building the ballroom puts the total price tag at $600 million, with the American taxpayer covering half of that bill.
10: This is the Prime Minister. Mark Carney maintains a preliminary peace agreement reached between Iran and the U.S. has a potential to be a game changer. Carney confirmed to CNN that he has reviewed the agreement and it actually exceeds his expectations. Speaking to reporters at the G7 summit, the Prime Minister urged that his memorandum of understanding creates a possibility of establishing lasting peace in the region.
5: Yes, there are risks. The accord has to be put into place, but the very fact of it and the fact that so many countries were involved in its development and are vested in its development does create knock-on effects, positive knock-on effects. And that's what I believe. And, of course, Canada will do what we can to support the realization of those.
10: Mark Carney also says there's no Canadian cash involved in this deal. That's your news at 7:35.
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9: Thank you, Lisa. Let's take a look at the weather real quick. We've got sunshine today, maybe the odd bit of cloud, but mostly sunny with highs eventually hitting 22 degrees. Right now it's 12. We've just gone up a degree as the official temperature in Victoria, and we'll see a little less wind today after some troublesome winds causing some power outages yesterday. We won't see that again today. Full forecast to come. Over to the sports, where locally in baseball, let's start there, where the Victoria Harbour Cats with a big win, 17-7 over the Redmond Dudes yesterday at home at the Royal Athletic Park, Wilson's Group Stadium. Those two teams battle twice more this week. Tonight, it's a 6:35 start, again at Royal Athletic Park, Wilson's Group Stadium. And then tomorrow, it's a school spirit day, so they're going to start that game at 11:05. Toronto Blue Jays in the majors aiming to win a second in a row when they face the Boston Red Sox tonight. Max Scherzer will be pitching for the Jays. The Jays opened up the three-game series against Boston last night with a 6-1 win. And Seattle downed Baltimore 3-1, also in the majors. Over the World Cup of Soccer, where we got four matches today, including one in Toronto. So we got a Canadian match. It's not involving Team Canada, but it's on Canadian soil. Group L underdogs Ghana and Panama will be taking on each other in that game. Also, England plays its first game today against Croatia amongst the events today. That one is going to be in Arlington, Texas. Then tomorrow, of course, it is Team Canada for their second game of the World Cup against Qatar. This will be the one in Vancouver. And CFAX 1070 will be bringing you that game live on radio, starting with the kickoff at 3. Yesterday, amongst the highlights, we saw Lionel Messi, one of the biggest names in soccer, scoring three times to tie the World Cup's all-time scoring record. So he now has 16 goals at, you know, various World Cups, if you spread them all out, and he got three of them yesterday as Argentina blanked Algeria 3-0. Also, Erling Haaland scored twice in his World Cup debut as Norway overpowered Iraq 4-1. Kylian Mbappe scored twice as France downed Senegal 3-1, and Austria beat Jordan 3-1 as well. That's the World Cup, and right now it's 7:39.
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9: CFAX 1070 traffic and weather. It is 7:40. Things are looking fairly typical on the morning commute. Fairly heavy volume delays from the West Shore to Victoria, but no crashes or accidents causing anything. Lots of road work to tell you about. We got the Cook Street problems. Southbound between Hillside and Bay still closed for pouring the concrete for those bike lanes. Can't go southbound on Cook at Hillside. You also can't go any direction on Cook Street. Full closure at Pandora between Pandora and Mason. That's been the case all this week. That's just continuing, letting you know about that. For the BC Ferries, no sailing waits. Everything's looking good there. And for the weather forecast, it's a little calmer today. We don't have the winds of yesterday off the Juan de Fuca Strait. Mainly sunny day with temperatures up to 22. Still a little breezy and cooler by the water, but just not quite as The winds won't be nearly as exciting. No, hopefully no power outages and all that stuff that was happening yesterday. Clear skies tonight, lows down to 11. Then sunshine tomorrow, highs of 25. Again, cooler by the water. Same story for Friday. Mix of sun and cloud with highs of the mid-20s, cooler by the water. And then we stay with sunshine and temperatures into the mid-20s for the weekend. Right now in Victoria, I mentioned that 12 degrees was the temperature, give or take a couple. And that's kind of what we're seeing out there. We've got 15 degrees at Brentwood Bay right now. And we've got 12 degrees in Oak Bay by the water. On the markets, S&P TSX in Toronto up 140 this hour to 35,529. The Dow in New York is up 218 to 52,218. NASDAQ is up 104 to 26,480. Canadian dollar at 71.4 cents US, which is basically where it was yesterday. So I think, in theory, down a fraction of a fraction of a fraction of a cent, but pretty much where it was.
8: 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Ryan and Lisa, mornings on CFAX 1070.
9: We want you to scat for Jazz Fest tickets. Ooh. That's going to be coming up just after the 8 o'clock news, Lisa. Another listener performing for us, yes, their own freestyle scat.
10: Very nice. The first one hit it out of the park.
9: Oh, amazing. Great winner yesterday.
10: Setting the bar high.
9: And just as a reminder, this is Burton Cummings doing an example of what we're talking about.

0: scatting. Jazz scatting.
1: Smooth.
0: Yeah, just do that kind of thing for us. You can just make it up as you go. But I got exciting news for you.
1: What?
0: We're not just giving away that pair of tickets. It's a 4-pack, by the way, coming up in the 8 o'clock hour. We also are interviewing, in moments, one of the Jazz Fest artists who will be coming to our city.
1: Wonderful.
0: But is from Vancouver Island originally. Is now pursuing dreams of music elsewhere in the world. But Alicia Biro, one of the Jazz Fest artists, is going to be just on the phone with us in a few moments' time. And I have a 4-pack of tickets to give away to see her show.
1: Okay.
0: So we're going to get to that in just a few moments. So we'll take your call right after the interview. So just get ready. I'm going to give you the number, 250-386-1161. That's 250-386-1161. We'll take your call for the contest after 8, but also for that sneaky bonus four-pack of tickets for the TD Victoria International Jazz Fest. It all kicks off Friday. It's going to be taking place for the 10 days after that. Downtown Victoria, various venues. We got the big outdoor stage in Bullen Park and Esquimalt, which is quite fun to go see these outdoor shows. And the weather forecast could not be better for seeing some stuff this weekend. Yeah. Saturday, Sunday, just nothing but sunshine. Temperatures in the mid-20s, just perfect. It looks like the sunshine continues into next week as well. Pretty ideal temperatures for these outdoor stages.
1: For 10 days.
0: Yeah, just got to keep it up for 10 days.
1: Mm-hmm.
0: All right. Well, hey, texture at 71010 says, hey, recognizing it's Icelandic Independence Day today.
1: What?
0: call out to all the Icelandic people and people with Icelandic ancestry that live on the island.
1: The only Iceland I know, the only word, is Íslendingadagurinn, which is the Icelandic festival held in Gimli, Manitoba every year.
0: Can you say that again? Because it was so nice.
1: Íslendingadagurinn.
0: Oh, I like that.
1: I think I have that right, because it's been many years since I've actually had to say it. But phenomenal country. If you've never been to Iceland, we have Rocky Mountains and we have nature. Their nature is on steroids.
0: Well, they look like a moonscape sometimes, like you're on a different planet.
1: But it looks like that, but that's always seems to be the photography, but it's so vastly different. And they have 130 active volcanoes, not going off, thankfully. Well, we have had, incidents recently, but phenomenal people. Just an incredible place to visit. Summer is vastly different from winter, of course, and I've never seen so many shades of green. Oh, the only thing that rivals it is Ireland, and of course here in Victoria.
0: Wow, okay. Icelandic Independence Day today, according to our texter at 71010. What's happening in the news? Here's Lisa at 7:45.
1: A report is in on North Saanich's spot on the BC housing list, or lack of. The municipality apparently well below its first housing target of 60 new units, only delivering a dozen. An independent external advisor was brought in by the province to review the districts of North Saanich land use planning and housing policies. The final report, which was provided to North Saanich yesterday, includes 19 policy and planning recommendations. A strike by municipal workers in Colwood apparently narrowly averted. The city posted on the website it has reached a tentative deal with the CUP, Local 374. And Jason Johnson, a spokesperson for the union, says the deal recognizes the important contributions of employees and supports their health and well-being, as well as helping residents and businesses who rely on the services. Details of the tentative agreement will be released once the whole shebang is ratified. Langford continues its move towards municipality contracted curbside garbage collection service. Council is proposing a new system where Langford wouldn't operate collection itself. It wouldn't be funded by property taxes. Rather, the city would seek a request for proposals from a private sector to provide the service and bill households directly for it. The city of Colwood also participating alongside with Langford in the upcoming process to gather information about options for all residents. In its news release, it's in the early stages. No final decisions made yet, and no service provider has been selected. So it's early days for this project. That's your news to 7:47.
0: Well, her bio says this 26-year-old was raised in the wilds of Vancouver Island. We're talking about Alicia Biro, who is a singer, songwriter, pianist, one of the jazz musicians coming to Victoria for the TD Victoria International Jazz Fest. Her show, by the way, is this Sunday, at Studio 919. You can go. Tickets are on sale now. But you can also win some tickets right after we chat with her next. So stand by for that. She's joining the program. We'll do our traffic and weather as well. So if you got a problem out there, is there something causing you trouble on your commute? Let us know so we can warn everybody else at 7:10:10.
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0: CFAX activity, traffic and weather. It is 7:50 out there, and we are looking pretty good for the morning commute. All of the weird blips and problems have been clearing up, and we're looking at just the usual volume delays out of the West Shore into downtown Victoria, but otherwise looking okay. If you see otherwise, text me at 71010. No sailing waits at BC Ferries. The 8 o'clock sailing is leaving in a few moments with lots of vehicle deck space left. The weather forecast is a little calmer than yesterday. Despite, you know, being sunny and warm, there was all those troublesome winds yesterday. That's easing off. It'll be a little less windy today. Still breezy by the water, a little cooler by the water, but just nothing as exciting as yesterday. Highs of 22, cooler by the water is the picture for today. Clear skies tonight, lows to 11. Tomorrow, sunshine, highs of 25. A little cooler by the water. Friday, Saturday, and Sunday, all looking sunny with temperatures into the mid-20s.
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0: Well, let's talk about Jazz Fest coming up next. And one of the great artists who will be coming to Victoria on Sunday night is Alicia Byro. A little bit of how it sounds.

0: free.
1: Well, that sounds pretty great. We're going to be hearing that on Sunday. And here on the phone with us, though, to get us started is Alicia Biro, Jazz Fest artist. Hello, how are you?
2: Doing great. Thank you so much for having me.
1: Wonderful to get you here. Yeah, that sounds fantastic. I guess that's a little bit of what we can expect to hear on Sunday at Studio 919 as part of Victoria Jazz Fest. It's going to be great to have you.
2: Yeah, thank you so much. I'm super excited to be performing.
1: Now I'm looking at your bio here, and it simply says you were raised in the wilds of Vancouver Island. What does that mean? Where are you from?
2: Well, I think it's something that's been so special to me, especially moving away from the island. I think, you know, just being in the amount of immense nature and everything in Vancouver Island has been so special to me and such a huge part of my childhood. I grew up about 20 minutes near Qualicum Beach, so kind of in the forest. So I feel like that was a really special part of growing up here.
1: Okay, but kind of in the Qualicum area is where on the island you're from. Of course, you're not there anymore because you're off in the big city singing. Where do you base yourself now?
2: I'm currently in LA, which has been a really cool experience.
1: Now, talk about the journey from here to there. So you start in, as you said, the wilds of Vancouver Island. You've got this fantastic background in music. You got a master's of music from the University of York. You've got a lot of technical skill in piano and singing, but then you're making this wonderful jazz music. How did you go from the island to LA making this music?
2: Yeah, I think I always loved doing music. I always dreamed of doing it as a career, but I think I never really knew how one does that, you know, and how that makes that happen. And I was really lucky. I had a great mentor who's actually from the West Coast as well, called Bob Rock, who's a producer. And he really recommended that I try and branch out and try a new city and to go for it. And he was a really big supporter. And him and his former bandmate, Chris Taylor, were part of the Paolas in Canada. And they were both incredible supporters. And I originally was in London, but then I am currently in LA and giving that a go. And it's been really inspiring to be around so many incredible musicians and artists and creatives of all sorts. And I think that's been so inspiring to be around. I've been really enjoying it.
1: Not bad to get Bob Rock in your corner. How did you meet him? How did you connect with him?
2: Well, it's an interesting story. Chris Taylor, who was the drummer in the Paolas, I used to teach his son and piano, and when I was I think about 18, and so we ended up becoming quite good friends, and he asked if I had any music that I written. He asked if I was a writer, and I was like, "Oh, sure, I'll send you some things." And I always laughed that I never noticed the, you know, platinum record on the wall that was in their house, but he kind of said, "Oh, you know, I think you're really cool. I'd love to send it to a friend," who ended up being Bob Rock, and both of them have just been were huge parts of, you know, supporting me and helping me, you know, in my writing early on, and just encouraging me to improve and keep working on honing my craft and everything, Yeah, both wonderful people.
1: And was that the kind of breakout moment? So you give the stuff to Bob Rock, did he kind of connect you with the right people, and next thing you know, you're making it? Or what was that step from being the piano teacher on Vancouver Island to kind of getting your first breakout?
2: Well, it took a while. I think after that, I think they were huge in kind of starting me on my career and really committing myself and to working hard and kind of helping me in the first bits. And then I was writing for several years after that. And I think I really tried hard to, you know, put lots on social media and try and work hard to improve myself. And I just was writing tons. And then so that eventually when I got in touch with someone from Universal Music in Germany, then I kind of had all this music to send over and all this work that I'd done over, I guess, about 7 years of music. So it was kind of a long chapter, but kind of all in perfect timing. And I'm so grateful to be working with such lovely people, and I'm just so grateful that I'm on this tour now in Canada. I can't wait.
0: Well, it's so nice to have you back on the island as well. Lisa, we have a contest going where in order to win Jazz Fest tickets and tickets to your show as well, we're having our listeners scat, right?
2: And, incredible.
0: So I understand that maybe first thing in the morning with your chops, you might want to rest your vocal cords. But what is the knack to scatting, and what's the joy of it?
1: I love this.
2: You know, it's so fun to, I think that having your voice as an instrument is such an amazing thing, because it's so personal and it's something that, you know, obviously you're born with. And it's so I think being able to use it as an instrument and improvise with, you know, vocally, I think is such a fun thing to do. And I think everyone should try, because it's just improvisation. And I think that's such a beautiful language. So,
1: well, we're going to get people to call in and try just after the 8 o'clock news, sports, weather and traffic to win tickets to a show. But we do have tickets to give away to your show right now. And we're not going to make people work too hard for this one. This is kind of a freebie. We're going to take a caller at 250-386-1161 in just a few moments. And but we'll let you pick the number. Caller number what? Pick a number between 1 and 10.
2: Ooh, let's say caller number 3.
1: Caller number 3, in just a few moments, will win tickets to see your show, which is coming up this Sunday as part of TD Victoria International Jazz Fest at Studio 919. What do you want people to know about the show? Tell people about what's going to happen.
2: Well, I'm really excited. It's my first time actually performing in Victoria, so a bit of a hometown return after a couple of years, and there's going to be a lot of combinations of original music and some standards and everything between the jazz and singer-songwriter pop worlds, and my whole family's going to be there, so I'm very, very excited.
1: Oh, great. That's so funny, because I guess you left the island to go have your success, and now you get to come home in a completely different light. That's so cool. I love this story.
2: Yeah, well, thank you. I'm very excited.
1: Well, looking forward to seeing you. This, again, is Alicia Biro performing at Jazz Fest. You're running from nothing, babe. You're running from nothing, babe. You'll never know the way that the future. And you heard her. Caller number 3 right now gets 4 tickets to see her show on Sunday. And we've got another 4-pack of tickets to give away coming up right after the 8 o'clock news, sports, and weather. But that one you're going to have to work for. You're going to have to scat like the Jazz Cats.

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10: It's 8:01 on this Wednesday, June 17th, with some sunshine in store, a little less wind than yesterday. Congratulations to Alan, who was successfully caller number 3 to win the Jazz Fest tickets to our Jazz Fest artist we just talked to, Alicia Biro. He didn't even have to scat for it, but he still did. Lisa, can I tell you, he scatted for me. Just on the phone, off the air there.
11: What a keener.
10: He was a keener.
11: I like it.
10: Be like Alan. Right after the news here, we're going to get some lucky caller at 250-386-1161 to scat for us live on the radio for more Jazz Fest tickets. That's to come. Right now, though, it is time for the news, and here is Lisa.
11: Stats Canada crunching the numbers on our population. Apparently, we edged down slightly, 0.1%. In the first quarter this year, as the number of non-permanent residents dropped off.
12: The agency estimated the population at just over 41,417,000 on April 1st. That's down about 55,000 people from the start of the year. The decrease came as the preliminary number of non-permanent residents fell by nearly 118,000.

0: my wife was more perceptive than I was. She said, that smells like a fire. I said, yeah, it's probably somebody barbecuing and they're burning the thing clear. And then, of course, I would go outside to do some gardening, and then the smoke was quite intense at that time, but it was, of course, white smoke, and it was going up. And then I said, okay, that's the fire.
1: Central Okanagan officials downgrading the evacuation order last night, but still more than 700 properties in West Kelowna remain under evacuation alert, so residents still need to be ready to leave at a moment's notice. The province providing an update on drought and wildfires across BC yesterday. David Campbell from the River Forecast Center says we are much drier than normal heading into the summer months.
2: We're coming into the drought season with a number of factors that are elevating our drought hazard. That low snowpack, early snow melt, the dry spring that we've seen so far, and that projection of a hot and dry summer moving forward. We see elevated concerns in some of the areas, particularly that these factors are most prevalent in the south and south interior, central interior, and areas on the south coast in Vancouver Island.
1: No new wildfires on Vancouver Island in the last 48 hours. There are 14 active wildfires burning province-wide, according to the BC Wildfire Dashboard this hour. Five new fires starting in the last 24 hours. Stage 3 water restrictions are coming to the Comox Valley Regional District next week. That means, among other things, no lawn watering at any time on any day. Speaking of water, the Transportation Safety Board is recommending Ottawa take a closer look at uncertified vessels. This is after the Titan submersible imploded on descent to the Titanic nearly 3 years ago. It was only 3 years ago tomorrow. The board releasing a report today examining the disaster that killed all five on board. The report says Transport Canada knew the Titan was operating out of St. John's, Newfoundland with support from Canadian vessels. However, it said that the department did not provide oversight of the Titan's operations. The safety board recommends the department come up with a plan to determine whether the uncertified vessel poses a safety risk and then monitor these vessels more closely. That's your news to 8:05.
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6: Thank you, Lisa, and good morning. It's going to be a sunny day today with a few clouds and a temperature reaching a high of 22, a little bit cooler by the water. It still will be breezy by the water today, just not as windy as yesterday where we had those real strong gusts. That seems to be out of the forecast. Also, stand by because in a few moments, your next chance to win Jazz Fest tickets.
1: Beep, beep, pop, pop.
6: You got to do at least just it there. You got to scat.
1: For 10 seconds. Or longer. We'll make a song of it.
6: I got drums right. For you.
1: Ryan can play guitar. I'm ready. Do tambourine.
6: We're set to form a band here when you call us at 250-386-1161. First, though, is the sports, and we've got our World Cup report.
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8: I'm John Rodenberg. Tuesday, the game's biggest stars erupted. Kylian Mbappe, Erling Haaland, but none shone brighter than the ageless Lionel Messi.
9: Messi!
8: The soon-to-be 39-year-old had the hat-trick in Argentina's 3-0 win over Algeria, the first of his World Cup career, and he's now tied with Germany's Miroslav Klose for the most career goals with 16. Mbappe had 2 goals for France in a 3-1 win over Senegal. Not to be outdone, Haaland had 2 himself in Norway's 4-1 victory over Iraq. And Austria

0: defeated Jordan 3-1. Today, the last eight teams to get in their first games include England with a marquee matchup against Croatia at 4 p.m. Eastern, while Ronaldo and Portugal play Congo. Tuesday was another practice day for Canada in Vancouver as Alphonso Davies' status for tomorrow's game remains a closely guarded secret. Canada will play Qatar at 6 p.m. on Thursday. You can watch the FIFA World Cup matches on TSN, CTV, Crave, and streaming at TSN.ca. 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
1: Guess what? You can also hear Canada's World Cup game tomorrow against Qatar live on CFAX 1070. We'll be broadcasting it on the radio starting tomorrow with the kickoff at 3. Real quick, I just want to tell you about local baseball. Victoria Harbour Cats with a 17-7 win over the Redmond Dudes yesterday at the Wilson's Group Stadium at Royal Athletic Park. Those two teams go at it again tonight, 6:35. At home again for the Harbour Cats, and then tomorrow they got the School Spirit Day at the park at 11:05 is when that game is going to start, and that is your sports to 8:09. All right, the lines are open, 250-386-1161. Call me now. I'm going to pick a random caller, close my eyes, and just push a button.
2: Willy-nilly.
1: I'm going to willy-nilly the phone and take a caller, and if you are the one that I pick, you're going to have to scat for me. You're going to have to do the jazz scat to win tickets. By the way, I guess I should tell you who you're winning tickets to, because it's a specific set of tickets. This one is for a band called Kakaroko.
2: Cool.
1: They're big enough. They got to do one of those tiny desk concerts. You know those things?
2: Yeah.
1: So they've done all kinds of cool stuff.
2: Really cool African rhythms in there.
1: Very much so. And they are going to be playing on June 22nd. We got a 4-pack of tickets to give away if you scat. Next.
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1: CFAX 1070 traffic and weather. 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What's going on the roads? Well, you tell me at 7-10-10 if you see a problem out there, crash, accident, other delays. Right now, it's just kind of usual construction stuff. Cook Street's still a mess. Southbound at Hillside to Bay closed. Full closure. Cook Street at Pandora. It's the same as it's been all week, just sort of throwing those reminders out again. No specific collisions or other problems, though, at this time. And for the BC Ferries, no sailing waits. 9 o'clock sailing has lots of room left for vehicles. And for the weather, less windy than yesterday. Mainly sunny skies, highs of 22, a little cooler by the water. Clear skies tonight, lows to 11. Then tomorrow, sunshine, highs up to 25 as we start to warm up again towards the weekend. And that's the trend. Thursday, Friday, Saturday, Sunday, all looking like mostly sunny skies with a few cloudy periods and temperatures up to about the mid-20s. Right now, for the temperature in downtown Victoria, it is 13 degrees. Markets, S&P TSX up 122 to 35,512. The Dow is down, is up 166 to 52,165. The NASDAQ is down 47 to 26,329 Canadian dollar at 71.3 cents US, which is down a little bit from yesterday.
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1: TD Victoria International Jazz Fest is starting on Friday. This is one of the performers. Kakaroko, who will be playing at the Victoria Jazz Fest.
2: That's a chill sound.
1: Oh, yeah, on Monday. This is going to be good.
2: That.
1: This is vibes. That's what that is. Pure vibes. Do you want to go? Well, you can go to that show. I've got four tickets to give away right now to the person who's called in to perform a little jazz scat for us. Let's go to the phones. Who's this?
6: This is Patty.
1: Patty. Hi, Patty. You are, I'm going to guess, lucky contestant, or maybe it's terrifying. I don't know. Either way.
2: How are you feeling, Patty?
6: I feel like doing a little scat.
1: Oh, good. Okay. You're into this.
2: All right.
1: You are ready. So here's what I'm going to do for you, Patty. I am going to play a little bit of jazz drums. It's not me on the drums, just going to specify. I didn't bring a drum kit in, but I'm going to play.
2: We don't have the money.
1: Yeah, we don't have the budget for that. I'm going to play some drums for you, and then you just do whatever you want to do in that space. And as long as you do, I'm going to send you with four tickets to Jazz Fest to see that artist I was just playing there, Kokoroko. So are you ready for this?
6: I am.
1: Okay, let me just get my my jazz drums ready. Here we go. Okay, here they come.
6: Wow, that's

0: Yes.
1: Okay.
2: I call that a winner. That was fantastic.
1: I like that. I like the little breathiness you had in there, too.
2: Oh, yeah.
1: That was on purpose, right?
0: Yeah.
1: Good.
2: And you know what? Really working with the rhythm there, I thought you really locked in with the drums.
0: Well, I listened for them.
2: Okay. you were present. You were in the moment. You were feeling that that beat. I loved it, Patty.
1: Are you a singer by trade?
0: No.
1: You almost had a school there. I was buying it.
2: Congratulations, Patty. You're going to the show. I got 4 tickets for you. I'm going to put you on hold. How are you feeling?
0: Thank you very much. I feel great. Thank you.
1: Good.
2: Excellent.
1: Singing is good for you.
2: It is. It is. And we're going to make everybody else sing, too, because tomorrow we've got another 4-pack of tickets to give away. And then again on Friday, we're going to do this all this week as we get ready for this wonderful tradition in Victoria, TD Victoria International Jazz Fest. Right now, though, it's time for the headlines. Here's Lisa.
1: BC Highway Patrol putting commercial truck drivers on notice that if they use our local highways, they better be compliant with all safety rules and regulations. Highway Patrol officers say they were jumping fines over a 48 hours inspection that they had in the Kamloops area in mid-May. There was 44 fines handed out compared to 31 last year and 59 warnings compared to 29 last year among the 400 vehicles that were inspected. They know that there was an increase in defects too, found needing repairs from 28 last May up until 38 this May. So quite a big jump. BC's Auditor General, Bridget Parrish's findings are mixed over how 3 school districts, including SD63, source millions of dollars worth of goods and services each year, and whether they lived up to the principles of fair and open procurement. In a report to the Legislative Assembly of BC, the AG focused on the procurement frameworks in Saanich, as well as Abbotsford and Coquitlam school districts. The audits found gaps and inconsistency that meant the district's policies and practices did not reflect the spirit and intent of the manual. BC's 60 school districts spend about $800 million on equipment for computers, classroom and office supplies, fuel, food and other items in the fiscal year that ended in June 30th of last year. Parrish says her team will continue to plan these audits to ensure that there's no inconsistency in practice and create any operational or reputational risks as a result. And a new leader of the Conservative Party, BC, may have changed the face of the opposition, but new data from the nonprofit Angus Reid Institute finds the governing BC NDP's larger problem is not who sits across the aisle from them. BCers asked say they're 3 times are likely to say the province is on the wrong track at 60%, as is the right track at only 19%, while the province got net negative assets for every major issue measured. While almost all residents say they know nothing or little about the new Conservative leader, who is Carrie Lynn Finley, her party nonetheless holds an advantage in vote intention. The Conservatives lead the NDP by 11 votes among decided voters. That's your news to 818.
2: Thank you, Lisa. We have a story to cover coming up next, which takes a little unpacking. You know how we've got the school board for Greater Victoria School District back, right?
1: Yes.
2: The province reinstated them after a while ago. They'd fired the board and put a trustee in charge. But now the board is back and they've just recently had their first meeting. My understanding is one of the items that got addressed in that meeting was putting a pause on something that happened in the gap where they were gone. That was a move towards something called the award system, where when we elect the Greater Victoria School Board, the change that was being made was that we would elect school district trustees tied to certain areas. Like if you lived in Esquimalt, you might elect your own trustee.
1: Makes sense.
2: If you're in Greater Victoria, you might have a couple that you elect. If you're on the Songhees Nation, maybe you elect one there. You'd have people representing different geographic areas on the school board rather than everybody just being at large. Just one big pool of everybody running for it wherever it is. Because as my next guest had argued, because Tim Morrison, Esquimalt counselor, he's coming up next. He was one of the big proponents of this change because he said, for instance, in Esquimalt, nobody from Esquimalt had been on the school board for decades. Hmm. He thought this was a problem. He wanted to address it. And that was being addressed because they'd made that change. Although, will we start to see that change walked back? I'm not sure exactly where this goes, but we're going to get him to weigh in and give us a sense of what he knows. So Tim Morrison, Esquimalt counselor on this situation at the school board. That's next.
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0: All right, to the CFAX 1070 traffic and weather desk, where it's actually looking pretty typical at this point. Other than all the construction stuff in Victoria, we've got fairly typical but fairly backed up conditions from the West Shore into Victoria. It's slow going, but no crashes or accidents. It's just that Wednesday volume. We've got on the Bay Street Bridge, it's open and flowing again, but tonight we'll have another overnight closure starting at 7 p.m., so just heads up for that. That's also tomorrow night. But yeah, the overnight road work is done now for the day, and it is flowing both directions on the Bay Street Bridge. No waits at BC Ferries, and for Victoria weather, it is mainly sunny today, a little windy off the water, but not nearly as windy as yesterday. But windy enough to make it a little cooler if you're kind of exposed to the Juan de Fuca Strait. Highs of 22, otherwise 17.
1: 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Mornings on CFAX 1070. 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
0: Yes, the newly reinstated Greater Victoria School Board met for the first time this week, and we're unpacking some of what happened, including what's going on with the changes to how we elect the school board. Because come this election, we were, or maybe we still are, I don't know what's going on. We're going to elect for the first time representatives from different areas to the school board, this thing called the ward system, which is done other places. Like this, if you live on the Saanich Peninsula or areas covered by the Saanich Peninsula School District, this is already how you do it. You know, Sydney elects a member, North Saanich does, and then they all sit on the school board. Victoria, though, didn't do that until now. We're going to make this change. But did the school board that just kind of got back into business after they were reinstated, are they going to try to undo this? There was some sense of that at this first meeting. Here to talk about it is Tim Morrison. He's an Esquimalt counselor, but he was also the guy, one of the guys really pushing for this change to how we elect the school board. And he's joining us on the line right now. Sir, how you doing?
2: Very good, thank you, and good morning, Ryan.
0: Yeah, it's sort of a bit of a complicated issue to unpack, but I think I did a decent job of explaining where we're at, right? Is that about right?
2: Yeah, definitely a great summary. In terms of what happened, it was their Monday school board meeting. My understanding is that the school board have not yet, you know, done anything definitive, or they haven't moved to undo the new electoral system.
0: Okay. Yeah,
2: but it appears that they are, how do we say, somewhat resistant, you know, as there's a sort of a school board procedure bylaw that needs to be approved by July for the upcoming school board elections, and they appear to be kind of dragging their feet on that bylaw requirement. And this is one that would just typically be just a formality at this point. However, Ryan, you know, as we know with this particular board, nothing has been typical, and certainly they have, you know, if they were to be obstructive of our much needed electoral reform, then it would signal to the public right now that they have no shame in disregarding their roles in ensuring good governance and the value of really respecting relationships with local municipalities, and especially the importance of reconciliation efforts that have been done and made with the Songhees and the Esquimalt Nations, which was actually a very big part of the electoral forum work that we did with the nations. You know, look, as a board recently restored to power, they now have a real opportunity to restore public confidence in their conduct and to rebuild reputation, a real strong reputation as one that respects the great progress that we have made on school board electoral reform, which is based on collaboration from across the school district and which we all share. Or they can completely disregard that opportunity and they can just give us more of the same drama and dysfunction, you know, as we got before, and as we know, ultimately led to their demise and a complete loss of public confidence. It's really that simple.
0: So, but again, this Monday meeting, it's not that they actively tried to undo this change, but the way you put it, they were just dragging their feet a little bit. But in what way did they talk about it? And I'm just trying to get any sense of motivation for why they might be opposed to this.
2: Well, yeah, thank you. So, there was very little discussion, which again, which creates more confusion for everyone. But essentially, what they were supposed to do is just, you know, make sure that their elections bylaw was in place in time for the upcoming school board elections this fall. And then some of them raised concerns. One of them, I think, gave a pretty vocal opposition to it. He said he wasn't going to support it. And then they said, well, let's get more information and decide to table it. And that was pretty much the end of it, with a lot of people kind of like with giant question marks in our head. What does this all mean? But I'll tell you, if they do proceed with an attempt to undo our very inclusive, collective, and collaborative efforts on electoral reform, you know, Ryan, that would be an absolute tragedy and devastating step backwards in the progress that all of us have made in achieving fair and equitable school board representation for all of our communities, and as I said, including for the First Nations. Most certainly, it would be a complete slap in the face to all six of our municipalities and then the two nations that collectively, as our, you know, all of our communities, we're the communities that form and populate School District 61. The damage would be irreversible, and I highly doubt that they even have the legal authority to do what it is they may think that they can do on this. So,
0: okay, because that's another question here, is even if they did want to, and again, there's no definitive answer to what is going on, but it sounds like even if they were to try to change this, are you saying that the authority lies with the ministry rather than with the school board when it comes to an electoral change like this?
2: Yeah, there's actually a lot of irony going on here, some political irony for sure. So just to give you a quick thumb sketch history review of what happened. When the board was still previously in place, I think it was the fall of, it was the fall of 2024, the Township of Esquimalt was quite concerned, as were all of our neighboring municipalities and the nations that, that all populate the school district, around the severe disconnect that was occurring between us and the school board around public safety and the, you know, student safety plans, and of course the issue about policing being involved in part of our school system and whatnot. We don't need to review all that history, but what had happened at the time was that Township Esquimalt, we reached out to the school board and said, let's have a conversation about the disconnect and let's look at representation and see how we can kind of work together on this to fix the problem that, that we have in terms of a disconnect. At that time, the only response from the school board was that they said to us that they have nothing to do with deciding electoral reform. They said, and they quoted the school act that says it's the minister that has the sole authority on determining electoral systems for every school board in the province. So for them now to think that they are the ones deciding this at the 11th hour after all this work, and it's been 2 years. Like I said, this started almost 2 years. Like it started the fall of 2024, and there was a tremendous amount of work of collaboration on our task force to come up with this recommendation on electoral reform. And they just want to kind of pretend that none of that ever happened. And they also seem to want to pretend that they were they never told us to begin with that we should be going to the Minister of Education to get this process done. It's very, very odd is all I could describe it as.
0: We're talking to Tim Morrison. He is an Esquimalt town councillor, but also was one of the big voices trying to push for this change to a ward system within the Greater Victoria School Board, so we would elect the school board members from the various areas. And like you said, you did all that effort to figure out a fair system that everybody could agree to, you know, which municipalities and First Nations would be able to elect which members, and all that is basically ready to just get rubber stamped. Are we seeing any excitement when it comes to that final rubber stamp? We'll wait and see at the school board level. Tim Morrison, thank you so much for walking us through the issue, though. Much appreciated.
2: Thank you, Ryan. Appreciate the time.
0: Okay, we got to take a break. 8:30 News next on CFAX.
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0: Mostly sunny, but a few clouds today as we get into this Wednesday. Right now we're sitting at 12 degrees. Good morning. It's 8:32 on Wednesday, June 17th. We'll get you a full forecast in a moment. But right now the news begins, and here is Lisa Best.
10: Good morning. June 30th, 13 days from now, marking 5 years since a wildfire killed two people, nearly wiping the village of Lytton off the map. Jennifer Toss is a counselor in the village of BC's Fraser Canyon. She says she's critical of the costly recovery process that they've seen. She says the grift of Lytton has grown into a systemic problem, due in part to what she sees of lack of oversight of higher levels of government.
11: Inevitably, you have people that offer services and want to capitalize on it, you know, and sometimes well-intentioned, but they're making money. Unfortunately, the nature of the beast is that people see dollar signs and they want to capitalize on it.
10: Thoss is among several critics who contrast a roster of recovery staff have been costing in the range of $40,000 to $100,000 every month, what she sees as little progress on the ground. To the water, where the Transportation Safety Board of Canada is recommending Ottawa take a closer look at uncertified vessels. This after the Titan submersible imploded on a descent to the Titanic. It'll be 3 years ago tomorrow that that happened. Here's Lisa Laporte.
12: The board released a report Wednesday examining the disaster that killed all five people on board, including the chief executive of the company behind the voyage. The report says Transport Canada knew the Titan was operating out of St. John's, Newfoundland, with support from Canadian vessels. But it said the department didn't provide oversight of the Titan's operations.
10: The safety board recommends the department come up with a plan on how to determine whether an uncertified vessel poses a safety risk and then monitor that vessel more closely. It says that Titan's carbon fiber hull was likely damaged with each dive it took to the site before finally imploding on June 18th, 2023. Immigration Minister Lena Dabb says having Canadian ancestor does not guarantee someone is eligible for Canadian citizenship. She says individuals must definitively prove their link to Canada at every generation and that genealogical websites are not enough. Canadian Post reporters asked her about those issues today in Ottawa.
13: So for Canadian citizenship, we've been very clear from the beginning. Each applicant must link their ancestry generation for generation through verified, authenticated documents. So the genealogy records are certainly not sufficient.
10: People who receive citizenship certificates through Canada's Citizenship by Descent law want answers after an unknown number of them got requests from the federal government to surrender those said certificates now. The U.S. president seems to be softening his stance now on the memorandum of understanding that he claims the U.S. and Iran have agreed to. The agreement was scheduled for signing on Friday in Geneva. Other nations at the G7 summit in Geneva have released a statement in support of the agreement, but the details of the agreement are still largely unknown.
14: They did put out a statement overnight supporting this agreement, calling it a breakthrough, but it is not even clear if all of the G7 leaders have actually seen copy of this agreement. We know lawmakers back in Washington have not, and they are clamoring for this agreement and briefings from the White House on what is included.
10: We'll keep you posted on what happens next. And that's your news to 8:36.
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0: Thank you, Lisa. We have some sun and cloud today. And we've got a temperature eventually to hit a high of 22 degrees, cooler by the water, and most importantly, a little less windy than yesterday after some power outages caused by those gusty winds yesterday. With any luck, that will not be a factor today. That's at least what the forecast is indicating. We'll get you the full sense of it in a moment. First, over to the sports. Victoria Harper Cats with a 17-7 win over the Redmond Dudes last night at Royal Athletic Park, Wilson Scroot Stadium. Cats and Dudes face each other again tonight and then tomorrow morning. Tonight's a 6:35 start. Then tomorrow it's an 11:05 start for School Spirit Day for the Victoria Harper Cats. In the majors, Seattle Mariners beating Baltimore 3-1 and the Toronto Blue Jays with a win over Boston last night 6-1. And the Jays will try to get two in a row as they face Boston again tonight for the second game of the three. There are four World Cup matches today in soccer, including one at Toronto Stadium. This is Group L underdogs Ghana and Panama. It's the second of six matches to be played at the Toronto venue. And elsewhere, England meets Croatia in Arlington, Texas, amongst the four games going on today. For tomorrow, Team Canada will be playing Qatar, and I can tell you that CFAX 1070 will be broadcasting that World Cup soccer match starting around 3 o'clock with the kickoff, so stay tuned to CFAX for World Cup on the radio. Last night, Lionel Messi scored three times to tie the World Cup's all-time scoring record, so 16 goals overall in all of his World Cups, and it was his first hat-trick at a World Cup. So Lionel Messi with a big showing as Argentina blanked Algeria 3-0 amongst the games from yesterday. That's your CFAX 1070 Sports. It's 8:39.
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0: It's 8:40, traffic and weather time. No crashes or accidents to report right now on the roads of Greater Victoria, but we do have a lot of construction. Cook Street still closed southbound Hillside to Bay because of the concrete pouring for the bike lanes. And a little further down, Cook Street at Pandora and Mason, a full closure, both directions completely closed. And that's going to be the case for the next few days as well. Friday is closed as well, and that should be the last day of it if it goes on schedule. And there's still closures on Government Street. This has been ongoing forever, but that Government Street closure between Pembroke and Discovery, just a reminder that that's also a thing right now in effect. And for Bay Street Bridge, overnight closure tonight again at 7. It's reopened now. It was closed overnight last night. Closed again tonight and tomorrow night. That's 7 p.m. to 7 a.m. Bay Street Bridge as they continue some work there. But at least during the day now, it is open both directions. For the weather forecast, mainly sunny today, but we do have some cloudy periods. In fact, some clouds kind of blown over downtown right now and where we're sitting in Esquimalt. But it is going to be a mostly sunny day overall with a high of 22 degrees. A bit cooler by the water with a bit of breeze blowing off the Juan de Fuca Strait. Just not as much wind as yesterday. Those strong winds caused some trouble and some power edges yesterday. We're not expecting that kind of wind today. Tonight, clear skies, lows to 11. Tomorrow, it's getting a little warmer. Sunshine highs of 25, but cooler by the water. And then that same forecast kind of repeats for the next few days, except maybe getting, you know, a few clouds here and there on and off through the next few days. But otherwise, mostly sunny. Temperatures into the mid-20s. It's a high and lows down to 11, 12 degrees. On the markets right now, S&P TSX up 182 to 35,572. The Dow is up 182 to 52,182. Canadian dollar is at 71.3 cents US, which is down just a couple of ticks from yesterday's close. 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
0: Let's talk about the state of downtown Victoria, where there are still some concerns from the Downtown Victoria Business Association and the businesses that they represent when it comes to things like open drug use, street disorder, that kind of stuff, fully in focus as they release their annual report on downtown, which was just released this week. And amongst the things they're calling for is for all public supervised drug consumption sites and harm reduction services to be closed, which is, I think it's a big ask.
10: It is a big ask. You know, if you don't feel you're getting the results, the positive results, then you have to obviously continue to tweak things. And that was one of the things that hit the radar.
0: So we're going to talk to the Downtown Victoria Business Association and their head, Jeff Bray, in just a moment about that call. But there's more to this report than that. There is some good news and bad news in this. Some businesses are still grading Downtown Victoria with an F, if you give it a letter
10: grade.
0: Pretty
10: permanent.
0: The overall, businesses responding to the survey overall gave a letter grade of C+ to the state of downtown, but there were 11% of respondents that graded it an F, which is about the same as last year. Vandalism, property damage, as well as the disorder and drug use still showing up as issues that Downtown Victoria businesses are facing. But on the positive side, they do note that they are seeing positive momentum in the other direction. There have been more police presence, more bylaw enforcement. The businesses say they are noticing that the city is working on it, but they still want to see more, I guess, is the takeaway here.
10: Okay, but they're still grading it overall as an F.
0: Well, 11% of businesses are.
10: Okay, so it's not the vast majority. They're seeing some movement. I mean, even when I go downtown, I do see some boots on the ground when it comes to police force. And unfortunately, you know, the amount of theft that we've had downtown, which is widely reported, we do have to have police officers on the ground. And having that visibility, I think, makes a big difference. And keeping it safe during the day and night, it makes a big difference, too. And there's movement there. So I don't know, when you look at that number, when you look at 11% versus the vast of it, average is okay. You know, as a city, we're always going to have something. It's what that thing is. And consumption sites, obviously, still on the radar as to the difference that they make. Some people very much proponents for it, and some people just don't think they should exist.
0: We're going to talk to Jeff Bray, CEO, Downtown Victoria Business Association, about that very thing in just a moment. But right now, it's over to the news headlines. And here is Lisa Best.
10: Thank you and good morning. A West Kelowna resident said his family had 45 minutes total to pack up after police came to the door yesterday and told them to flee as a wildfire burned nearby. Joel Glaska says he and his wife and his daughter grabbed clothes, medical equipment, a hard drive with the family photos on it before leaving in their vehicle, their home, one of more than 300 properties under evacuation until early last night, the fire breaking out in a park next to Okanagan Lake. The BC Wildfire Service says now that blaze isn't expected to grow past its existing boundaries, so being held right now. The evacuation order downgraded, but the alert still covers more than 400 properties in the area. Premier David Eby says he'll be hosting and yelling, "Go Canada, go," as Team Canada plays Qatar in the World Cup match tomorrow in Vancouver. He told the crowd gathered in the city that his request for everyone in the province, wear red in solidarity. Eby says Canadians have been through a lot in the past few years. It's time to celebrate how the country is standing up on the world stage. This says Vancouver bars stock up on staff and extra beer. Soccer fans moving in Australia on the weekend, nearly drinking some of the bars dry. And we're talking major pubs in downtown Victoria. I make that Vancouver. We could hope they come to Victoria and party too. WorkSafe BC says Fraser Valley Water Park, where 12 students were injured on the weekend in an apparent electrical accident, won't reopen until it's all deemed safe. Officials say the students from a middle school in Port Coquitlam made contact with a railing in the queuing area beneath the 0-60 water slide in the Cultus Lake Water Park. The park says the railing was part of a steel frame tent structure. RCMP say early indications so there's no criminality involved, and Technical Safety BC is now leading the investigation. That's your news to 8:46.
0: The state of downtown Victoria in focus next as we talk to Jeff Bray. We'll also do our traffic and weather. If you see a problem out there on the roads, let us know at 7:10:10.
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0: CFAX 1070 traffic and weather. By the way, the whole morning show is brought to you by Thrifty Foods, where this Saturday, 10 until 1, the first 200 kids aged 12 and under invited to decorate a free brownie for dad, because it's Father's Day the next day, at all Thrifty Foods locations. Still no crashes or accidents at this time on our major streets, and the West Shore commute is starting to ease off a little bit as well. We're still seeing some heavy volume on the Trans-Canada Highway heading in towards Victoria, but the Souk Road / Island Highway route into town is starting to clear up quite a bit. For the BC Ferries, no sailing waits. And for the weather forecast, we are seeing a mix of sun and cloud today. Mostly sunny, but we're kind of in a cloudy period right now for parts of Victoria. We'll see a bit of wind, but not nearly as much as yesterday. Highs of 22, cooler by the Juan de Fuca Strait where the wind blows. Tonight, clear skies, lows down to 11 degrees. And then tomorrow, another sunny day, highs up to 25, but again, cooler by the water. Right now for the temperatures, we're already at 14 degrees at the Victoria International Airport. That's the official temperature for Victoria. But in Colwood by the water, you are sitting at 13 degrees.
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0: Downtown Victoria Business Association, among other things, calling on public-facing supervised drug consumption sites and those kind of harm reduction sites to be closed. This as they take a look at their Downtown Victoria businesses annual report into the state of downtown. Here to talk more about it, Jeff Bray, CEO of the Downtown Victoria Business Association, who we've actually reached out on Fort Street because they're doing a cleanup right now, a scrub up on Fort Street. Good morning, Jeff. How are you doing?
24: I'm doing great, Ryan. Yes, we're on the 700 block of Fort Street. We're doing the Fort Street scrub up. It's a number of the businesses get together. We just do a late spring clean. We've got the mayor here, the police chief, the fire chief. Just a bit of a community event, a bit of a sort of a spring clean before we head into the busy summer season.
0: What do you actually clean? Is it like getting graffiti off, or is it just physically like getting dirt? Like, what are you cleaning?
24: As you always hear me say, it's actually very clean downtown, but businesses are out, they're washing their windows, window ledges, you know, just doing, you know, that extra little bit, kind of to connect with each other, to connect with some of the city resources that are out today. As part of being a great neighborhood at the 700 block of Fort, businesses working together with other businesses.
0: Excellent. Okay, so that scrub up is happening on Fort Street. If you're out and about, you'll see them out there cleaning up. Speaking of cleaning up, you would like to see a little more of that in a different way in downtown Victoria, because you got this this annual report into the state of downtown. You've kind of surveyed all the businesses. You've gotten their feedback on how things are. And one of the things that continues to come up here is the sort of state of disorder and drug use and all of that in downtown Victoria, to the point that you are calling on the higher levels of government, the powers that be, to close things like the supervised consumption sites and harm reduction facilities that Victoria has to try to, you know, help people with their drug addictions. Talk about what you're calling for here and what you found in your report.
24: Sure. So, the number one issue, we ask our businesses all sorts of questions. We look at all sorts of data, and there's definitely some good news. Business performance is a bit better this year. Retail vacancy rate is down a little bit this year. People saw more police, more bylaw, which the city responded to from last year, that was positive. But the number one issue by a large margin that's negatively impacting the economic vitality of downtown, as identified by our businesses, was open drug use. And the open drug use happens here because this is where all the services that support that activity are happening. Now, to be clear, obviously, our recommendation is controversial. We didn't say close them and that's it. We said we've had them here downtown. If it is not appropriate to have a supervised consumption site, which is a health service, in the hospital, if it's not appropriate there, then why is it appropriate to have them all concentrated in the downtown neighborhood where people live and work and play? And so we're saying, look, it is time for these to be moved out of the downtown core, spread around. They're still a necessary service, but we've done our share, and it's not fair that businesses and their employees face all of the ancillary challenges. It's not just people flailed out after smoking drugs. It's that they need to go and commit crimes in order to fund this activity, all concentrated down here. So that's really what we're calling for. The other thing, just to be clear, is we did very much differentiate the public-facing supervised consumption sites from those that operate within supportive housing units, which are only for residents, which do not cause the same problem at all. So, but we're saying downtown's done our chore. This is not a Victoria problem. This is a pan-Canadian problem. But it's time for the Island Health and the province to spread these services out so that our businesses and the residents, the 10,000 people who live down here, don't have to deal with it all themselves.
0: And that's continuing, you said, to be one of the top concerns for businesses, is that open drug use and sort of that, it gives for people visiting downtown, it tends to give them a bit of an ick and they don't necessarily want to be there. At least for some people, that's the case. But that was kind of the case last year as well. Have you seen improvement, though, despite the fact that you're still calling on this as a big problem? Is it going in a good, better direction than it was?
24: Yes. So we've seen economic improvement, get a little stronger. We're seeing confidence of businesses improve a little bit. And many of our businesses said, look, last year the city added more police, more bylaws, sort of the things that they had control over, and we've seen improvement, or we feel like we're going to see improvement. So that was very, very positive. We'd also called on the federal government to bring in more bail reform. That piece of legislation just got royal assent in Parliament, and so we have stronger bail provisions. So again, we are seeing some positive things that are happening and are or will have a positive impact. What we haven't seen is from the province that's really done anything different since last year around mental health addictions. We still, have the same number of detox beds. We have a few more treatment beds, but all of it's concentrated down here, and it's time for the province to step up. And I've said, look, get started. Doesn't have to be perfect, but there's ACCO trailers setting up at Site C. Bring some of those down, second some health staff from other jurisdictions, and start providing detox and treatment. There are enough people who would voluntarily jump at the chance to get healthy that you don't even have to worry about finding them. They'll be right there. But the province needs to get on with it, and that's what our members are saying. And so, yes, it's a bit provocative, But it isn't that they shouldn't exist, is that they don't all need to be all within downtown.
0: That's the call from the DVBA, reflecting the desire of members for the Downtown Victoria Business Association as they release their annual report. But, you know, I'm one of those glass half full weirdos here, Jeff, and I don't want to just talk about what this report found when it comes to, you know, the issues that are outstanding. It also found some good stuff. I mean, like, Downtown Victoria is still a vibrant place to be, and there's a lot of good signs here in this report. Let's talk about let's end on the positive. What's going on here?
24: Sure. Well, one of the things we did as an adjunct to this is we did a major public opinion poll with Mario Canseco and Research Co. That we released last week. And what it found is people outside of the core love downtown. They love the mix of, you know, restaurants, bars, retail. They love the events down here. They find it incredibly walkable. They even said we like the public transit options in getting downtown. So they said, we really love downtown. It is, so we're not coming downtown because we don't like it or there isn't things we want. We're not coming downtown as often because of a sense of safety and because the drivability, vehicle flow is becoming increasingly difficult. I can't stand, you know, driving in and around downtown, or I find it very difficult to get around. And that's another part of the report, is we're again saying there's a huge opportunity for this region to continue to come downtown, but we have to acknowledge that most people come in by car, and we have to make sure we're accommodating vehicle traffic for people to be able to come in and enjoy the retail or the cultural events or go to Herman's Jazz Club. And that's something that we're focusing on with the city. But the public love downtown, and they've just said if these things are improved, we'll be down more often.
0: Jeff Bray, CEO of the Downtown Victoria Business Association. I should probably let you go because you got scrubbing to do on 4th Street.
24: You betcha. But thanks very much, Ryan. And again, you know, thank you to your listeners. The thing about our downtown is the Greater Victorians always shop local, always make those thoughtful purchases. And so on behalf of our businesses, you know, thank you again, Greater Victoria, for your support of local business.
0: Well, we're running out of time. Thanks for listening, everybody. Thank you to Morgana Adby for producing today's show. And Lisa Best is your 9 o'clock news next. I'll talk to you tomorrow.
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10: Good morning, I'm Lisa Best with your CFAX 1070 news to 9 o'clock. federal wildfire looms very large across our province, even though we have a lot less fires than we normally do this time of year. Currently on the BC wildfire dashboard, we have 14 active fires, but we have had five start in the last day. There's no new fires on Vancouver Island for the past 48 hours, but there was one near West Kelowna, and a BC resident speaking out about that. He says he and his family were ready to go when RCMP officers demanded they leave their home yesterday morning due to a fire that sparked nearby. Joe Gluska said he and his wife and his daughter had 45 minutes to pack up what matters after winds whipped up the smoke from the fire burning a block away from their home.
5: And the wind came up quite strong in that 40 to 50 K range, and it was blowing straight north right at our house. So all of a sudden, you know, the smoke got a lot more intense as it was going through. And then the fire trucks, neighbors had called the fire trucks.
10: The fire had burned out of control for much of the day yesterday before firefighters got a handle on it. It's currently being held. That notice lifted early evening yesterday so Joe and his family could return home. But more than 700 properties in West Kelowna remain under evacuation alerts. Residents have to have the bags packed and possibly leave on a moment's notice if things change again. A councillor with the village of Lytton is among several critics of the recovery process or lack of in that community. As the devastating wildfire nearly 5 years ago reaches another anniversary, it was on June 30th, 5 years ago, that fire started. Jennifer Toss has been questioning the composition and levels of compensation of Lytton's roster of recovery staff, which includes a chief administrative officer who was paid more than $850,000 over the last 3 years while living in Halifax and only visited the village about once a month.
11: Every other meeting, we're doing a report to the province on our recovery spending, and I'm finding those numbers astronomically high for the deliverables.
10: The village has been spending tens of thousands on recovery staff every month, funded by the province, yet Toss says it has struggled to completely seemingly simple tasks like installing a water fountain for Lytton's blistering hot summer days. Finance Minister François-Philippe Champagne is defending the Prime Minister's praise for a preliminary agreement between the U.S. and Iran to end the war. Asked by reporters in Ottawa whether Mark Carney's comments could hurt him politically, Champagne says several factors that need to be considered when assessing the situation. You know,

0: agreement. Carney confirmed to CNN that he reviewed the agreement, and he says it exceeds his expectations. So we'll see what happens Friday. On your markets, currently the TSX is in the green, 216 points at 35,606. The Dow is up 243, 52,243. And our Canadian dollar holding at 71.30 cents US. 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Winds gusting to 60 along the Juan de Fuca Strait early this morning. High 22. Clear tonight. Winds gusting to 40 along the Strait. And a low 11. Sunny 25 tomorrow. The humidex 26. And high 17. High 24 under sun on Friday.
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3: It's just a few minutes past the top of the hour, Wednesday, June 17th. Very glad to be with you today. I'm your host, Vashi Capellos. A beautiful day in downtown Ottawa, our nation's capital. We've got a lot to get to, so let's do a rundown of what we are covering today and why.
4: The Rundown.
3: Actually, over in France at the G7 summit, where U.S. President Donald Trump has just taken to the microphone. Some of his first comments since inking that so-called peace deal with Iran. Let's listen in live.
5: I didn't want that. Who knows what would have happened. But bad things happen. So the past 2 days have provided a chance to discuss the details of the deal with the closest friends and allies, the heads of countries. They were all here, a lot of them. Far more than the seven, as you know, a lot of them. And they put out a statement. I think President Macron, who did a great job, by the way, did a really fan him and Bridget, they did a great job. But they all put out statements saying they love this deal because they want to see it over. And they love the fact that the hormones, don't forget, if we were going to drop bombs, let's say we went another month, another 2-3 months, maybe weeks, could be another 3 months, could be whatever. What do you have left? Got maybe nothing, but you don't have, the strait will never be open because people that own billion-dollar ships, these ships cost $1 billion, they don't like sailing ships or having their ships participate when you go up the coast and you go through the strait and there are rockets flying over your head. They want to protect their billion-dollar investment. You wouldn't have oil for maybe years. These are stupid people. But nobody was tougher than me. Nobody hit Soleimani. You know, when I hit Soleimani, people thought that was the biggest thing to happen in the Middle East for 50 years. That was the biggest event. He was the boss of Iran and respected, but he was a mad genius. He was a genius, the father of the roadside bomb. When you see young men, and in some cases women, mostly men, walking around without legs, without arms, with a face that's been blown to smithereens, it's Soleimani, 95%, 96.2 they say or something, 95%. That was Soleimani did it. Happened to come from Iran, and I blew him up. You remember that? I blew him up in the Valley of Death.
3: That is actually a live feed of U.S. President Donald Trump over in France on the sidelines of the G7. He is making comments, sort of, on the so-called peace deal that he has arrived at with Iran. It's scheduled to be signed officially in Switzerland tomorrow. He wasn't really reflecting too much on the deal yet, so we'll continue to monitor that. He was making initial comments about sort of, I guess, the Iranian regime and the initial attack from Israel and the United States a number of months ago that killed the supreme leader. He has been obviously replaced, and the regime does continue in a different form. So that's one thing to set aside. We'll await again further kind of details from the president on the actual agreement, because there are still a lot of questions about what it won't and what it will do, the degree to which

0: as the president characterizes it, it will actually, you know, take away the ability for Iran to be able to procure or develop a nuclear weapon. One person who has seen the text of the deal, most people have not, but one person who has is Canada's prime minister, Mark Carney, who said to CNN in an interview last night, he would characterize the deal between Trump and Iran as a, quote, game changer.
1: The regional countries are behind it. Of course, we met with the UAE, the Qataris, the Egyptians. We have contacts as well. And again, it's well structured. It creates, I actually think, you know, I think it's a game changer.
0: So the prime minister elucidated on that. He expanded and said that basically what was in the deal was a multi-phased approach to ensure that Iran does not develop a nuclear weapon, that there are kind of checks along the way to make sure that that ends up being the case, and that they are directly correlated to the removal of sanctions. So you kind of get rid of some uranium, some sanctions will get removed. That's sort of the impression that Prime Minister Carney left in that interview with CNN. Now, Caitlin Collins, the interviewer, also asked Canada's prime minister whether he thought the war with Iran, having now viewed this so-called peace deal, whether he thought the view that war was worth it.
1: Going and getting to a position where Iran is not going to have a nuclear weapon. Look, I'm not naive about this. The reintegration of Iran, this is a regime that needs to learn to be civilized, needs to behave. That's why you have performance measures. Lots needs to happen. We all have to support it. But moving to this position where that's been taken off the table, yes, that's worth it.
0: So a couple of things that struck me out of that interview. First, the prime minister, so one sort of political and one's more policy driven. The first thing is on the policy side. You can hear there that the prime minister is, and you hear it throughout the interview, very much sort of evoking the position he had at the outset of the war. If you can remember that first day when the attack was launched, the prime minister came out with a statement basically in support of what the United States was doing and in support of the notion that Iran should not be able to develop a nuclear weapon, a position that's widely shared. But he was criticized at the time for kind of not having more nuance to that position. And there was also pushback, rather, within the Liberal Party, within the Liberal caucus. And eventually he and the federal government kind of watered that down and walked it back over the next number of weeks. The interview he gave Caitlin Collins, it becomes clear that that actually is what the prime minister thinks, that he has a very pro-U.S. hawkish position toward Iran. And he demonstrates that frequently throughout the 8 or 9 minutes that the interview takes place over. The second thing is more political. He is incredibly complimentary to President Trump throughout the entire interview. And I think it compounds this notion that Pete Hoekstra, the ambassador, said last week, which was that there has been a pivot in the way Canadian politicians, like Ontario's premier, and especially like the prime minister, are kind of framing things with the United States. That there's much more pro-Donald Trump, you know, we can help you, MAGA. You saw that a little bit in that speech a few weeks ago in New York, and it's really emphasized and amplified during this interview. So those are some of the things we're going to talk about with the Daily Debrief panel a little bit later on. The prime minister also took questions about why there wasn't an official meeting between himself and U.S. President Donald Trump with that CUSMA deadline just a few weeks away. Here's what he said on that.
1: I wouldn't take a big message from that. I had 7 or 8 discussions with President Trump over the course of the last 36 hours. I'll have more today, a wide range of subjects from the economy, relations, his birthday, artificial intelligence, Ukraine, obviously Iran, the aspects of the deal and the next steps there and how Canada can help. And good discussions with the president. So I wouldn't take a big message from it.
0: So the prime minister says not a big deal that there was no official message, that they talked quite frequently. We're going to talk about that as well with the Daily Debrief panel at the top of the next hour. We're also going to talk about the politics behind a big report coming out today on medical assistance in dying, the committee studying whether it should be extended to people whose sole underlying condition is suffering from mental illness. Will release their report. The chair of that committee is Marcus Pawlowski, a Liberal MP. Here's what he said.
2: I think good governance requires that the government from time to time periodically review their policy decisions. I would think that whatever our decision today, that at some point in the future, we ought to review that decision. But I think the same goes for the present-made regime. I think it's only good policy making to periodically look at it and reassess it.
0: the committee is expected to recommend that the government does not extend MAID to people whose sole underlying condition is mental illness. Conservative MP Greg McLean is happy with that.
3: I'm pleased with that. That's been our position, not to expand it at this point in time, and especially for people that are of unsound mind. It's always been something that has pushed the envelope, if you will, and all the experts have come in and given us testimony at committees, both at the Senate and the House of Commons, that this is not the path to choose. And so I think we have to respect that.
0: So ultimately, the minister who's going to make a decision about it, Justice Minister and Attorney General Sean Fraser, I'm going to ask him about where he sits on that. Is the government prepared, for example, to legislate not extending medical assistance in dying any further? We'll ask him about that, as well as his own personal view on MAID. And we're going to dig deep with Minister Fraser after a short commercial break, on new bail laws that just passed. Back in a moment with the Justice Minister.
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0: It's 20 minutes past the top of the hour. This week, the Liberals' bail reform bill became law, and it adds a host of reverse onus implications for people who are accused of violent crimes. Essentially, they've got to prove they should be out on bail versus the Crown having to prove they should remain in jail and not get bail. I started off my interview with Sean Fraser, the federal justice minister, by asking him if this will actually solve a problem or whether or not the government is trying to use this to blunt a political vulnerability for the Liberals.
20: I do think it's going to have a positive impact. The reason that I feel that way is not because there's some political opportunity. It's because it's what law enforcement have been demanding the government take action on. It's what provincial governments have been asking us to move on. It's what cities are telling us to move on. The contents of the bill were not developed behind closed doors amongst political strategists. It was developed in communities with the support of those who are closest to the measures insofar as they impact public safety in our communities. I don't mean to suggest one bill is going to completely solve every public safety challenge in Canada, but it's an essential ingredient as we move forward.
21: So here's the genesis of the question and why I framed it that way, because for years, your predecessors were asked by all the various levels of government and law enforcement agencies that you just laid out to do exactly what you ultimately ended up doing now, right? Which is to make it harder for people who are, you know, being tried of or accused of rather violent crimes to get out and do it again, right? And they would point to often governments of all different stripes, various examples, specific examples in their communities of things that they thought were egregious, that your government's sort of changes to the law had allowed for or exacerbated the problem as they saw it. At the time, your predecessors kept saying, sorry, like, there's nothing that backs that up. Like, we think the laws as they exist are adequate. And you combine that with a concession that you made today during your press conference, which is there is no reliable data actually out there, very little at the national level, if not at the provincial level, about are there more people being denied bail? Are there less people being denied bail? The only evidence we really have is data from Ontario, which actually shows that there are fewer people being let out on bail than there were a couple of years ago. Is there actually a problem that this is going to fix from a data-driven perspective?
20: Before we get too deep down into this conversation, I think it's important to understand what data we are looking for, because oftentimes we consider the impact of changes to the bail system only insofar as they impact the decisions taken on bail. Knowing that there are different penalties in place, knowing that there are stricter bail conditions, has the potential to also shift the behavior of people who are potentially to engage in and criminal activity in community. The data is inconsistent. You're right to point that out. But one thing that was alarming in its consistency was the feedback from people who were advocating on behalf of downtown communities, from police leadership, from mayors and councillors, from provincial governments, explaining that there are certain offenders that are repeatedly committing violent crimes, and the rules need to be adjusted to send a very strong signal to disincentivize that kind of behavior. But in addition, to relying on the expertise and the experience of those who were closest to the problem. We're also going to go get that data. We're putting a few million dollars in place to support efforts by provincial governments to collect in a more standardized way information about the bail system so we can better understand what is the baseline today and how do the changes that we're making now have an impact on the bail system in Canada over time.
21: Shouldn't that information, though, have been handy prior to prescribing a legislated solution?
20: Well, if you wait until you have a perfect set of data, you're going to continue to live with the problems that you are experiencing in your community. Rigorous, peer-studied, reviewed information is obviously at the top tier of what you want. But when you do have consistency and experience from people who are working on the front line, not just the cops on the street, but also the leadership who are watching what's happening across different regions in this country. And when you're seeing a consistent story emerge from the lived experience of those who are fighting crime on the streets, those who are managing the justice systems, you realize you do need to take action. One of the challenges that we have in Canada, of course, the responsibility for the administration of the justice system lies with the provincial governments, and they haven't had a standardized practice amongst them. I think they all want to collaborate. They certainly want some help with the financial obligations that will foist upon them, but they want to work in a spirit of partnership to get the information they need to continue to put better policies in place. With near unanimous consent, certainly unanimous consent of the premiers, unanimous consent of police leaders, the measures that are included in the bill are specifically what these people and organizations have been asking for to address their lived reality, which is going to result in fewer violent repeat offenders being let out into the community when they pose a safety risk.
21: Taking that frame of reference, was it a mistake of your predecessors, the cabinet that you were a part of for so many years, to deny these changes any sooner? Because you did on repeated occasion.
20: There were some changes that were made that were supportive.
21: That took a long time.
20: Yeah, certainly. So, look, there was measures that made it more difficult to have a person charged with offenses touching on intimate partner violence released on bail. Bill C-48 took a first step when it came to violent repeat offenders. There was some good work that was done to put in technology to screen at transportation yards when it came to auto theft. But certainly, with the benefit of hindsight, I don't think we went far enough. But it's been very clear that the campaign platform commitment that we ran on in the last election, since Mark Carney has become the Prime Minister, has started a conversation that has allowed us to more forcefully engage with those who work in law enforcement, more readily take part in conversations with people who believe we sincerely want to address the challenge.
21: And just to be blunt, to put a finer point on it, this isn't just about addressing what was a political vulnerability for you, for example, in the Greater Toronto Area in the last election. Many people in your party behind the scenes said it cost you the elected majority at the time.
20: So just to be absolutely clear, Canadians are too smart to be tricked by any show that you put on in the House of Commons. The political return that will come from this bill or any other is going to result only when people experience a change in their communities. If people see that there are fewer home invasions in the future, if they see that there are fewer auto thefts, if they see there is less violent crime, that might impact who they vote for. But they're not going to be tricked by theatrics in the House of Commons. They're going to be convinced through change on the ground in their communities.
21: You mentioned it already, but the key to this being effective is also going to be the administration of it by the provinces. And I've listened to you on multiple occasions. I think even in our last interview where you said, you know, like I pointed to a statistics in Ontario where Ontario's some of their correctional facilities are operating at 150% capacity. Here also the data is not entirely consistent across the country, but many provinces are saying that is the situation they face. Your point was, look, we did what you wanted. Now it's up to you to ensure essentially the administration of this. Is there any additional federal money, though, that will flow to provinces to ensure that's the case? I understand the point about the burden of responsibility lying with them. I also see that they're all running massive and in some cases record deficits. Is there going to be additional resources flowing? Are there two provinces to ensure that the administration of this is successful?
20: We're not interested in simply having the responsibility of other levels of government uploaded to the fiscal capacity of the federal government. That said, where there is a national challenge, where there's inconsistency in data, for example, where there's programming that we could learn lessons from that could be repeated across the province, that's a very different thing than the operational costs of correctional facilities. There are, however, unique federal areas of responsibility. We're engaged in conversations now with different jurisdictions about the complement of judges who will continue to hear cases to make the system move efficiently. We want to make sure that we take care of the responsibilities that exist within our own backyard, partner with provinces where there's opportunity for national collaboration, but insist at every instance where provincial governments have asked that we make these changes. changes, that they do their part. But the good news is, in my conversations,
21: what if
20: they all want to.
21: They want to, but what if they, through their own doing, and I'm not saying there isn't a whole line of accountability there, but through their own doing, don't have the resources to? Like, would Ontario's correctional facilities be running at 150% capacity if the ability existed for them not to? Like, are you saying there's no federal role from a purse-string perspective to address those challenges?
20: Well, that is a dangerous conversation to engage in, because it really does meld democratic accountability in such a way that it becomes difficult to determine as a voter, who should I hold responsible for the things that are going well and the things that are going poorly.
21: And that happens all the time, even in your last portfolio with housing.
20: It absolutely does, but we're not looking at we are not considering or entertaining taking over the operational costs of areas of pure provincial jurisdiction, but there are opportunities where we do work in the space. We've had tremendous partnerships in Ontario and BC with respect to Indigenous Justice Centres, which are showing very positive returns to reduce recidivism, and those are lessons that we can learn and potentially repeat across Canada. But that's a far cry from covering either the capital expenditure or the operational cost of a new correctional facility. To govern is to choose for federal and provincial governments, and I would dare suggest a provincial government that chooses not to invest in public safety will be shown the door by voters.
21: Federal Justice Minister Sean Fraser on new bail laws. We'll take a quick break and we'll dig deeper into the Prime Minister's comments on Iran next.
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1: 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The Transportation Safety Board of Canada is recommending Ottawa take a closer look at uncertified vessels. This in the wake of the Titan submersible imploding on a descent to the Titanic wreck nearly 3 years ago. It'll be 3 years tomorrow.
2: The board released a report Wednesday examining the disaster that killed all five people on board, including the chief executive of the company behind the voyage. The report says Transport Canada knew the Titan was operating out of St. John's, Newfoundland, with support from Canadian vessels, but it said the department didn't provide oversight of the Titan's operations.
1: The Safety Board recommends the department come up with a plan on how to determine whether an uncertified vessel poses a safety risk and then monitor it closely. It says the Titan's carbon fiber hull was likely damaged by each dive it took to the site before it finally imploded on June 18, 2023. A new Senate committee report says CBC Radio Canada's news and current affairs content should be periodically analyzed by outside experts in order to assess its fairness and balance. Reporters in Ottawa asking Senator David M. Wells today whether CBC's coverage needs a course correction or if the recommendation is meant as a preventative measure only.
22: It could be considered both. But if there's commentary about the bias of CBC or any news outlet, and that's a public comment and it's something that we've all heard, then this can not only act as a course correction, but our recommendations are forward-looking. And the intent of that is to ensure that Canadians are well served by an unbiased, federally funded media.
1: The Senate Transport and Communications Committee also calls for programming aimed at local audiences to be added to CBC Radio Canada's mandate. U.S. President is praising the agreement with Iran. Speaking of the G7 summit in France, Donald Trump says the agreement has everything the U.S. has set out to accomplish. He adds the global leaders are thrilled with the agreement. It's expected to be signed on Sunday. And Suns-loving soccer fans from around the world continue to pour into Vancouver bars, attempting to drink Canada dry. Watering holes have scrambled to bring in extra staff and beer for World Cup tournament fans. Australia fans nearly drained an Irish-themed pub that seats 500 on Saturday. Fans also having a great time in Beantown stateside. It was Scottish fans taking over Boston for the World Cup. And draining beer supplies there, Sad Adams' parent company says its Boston tap room actually ran out of its signature Boston Lager. Your CFAX weather forecast, good time for beer, mainly sunny today, high 22 if you're cutting the lawn, always good afterwards. Clear tonight, southwest winds gusting to 40 and a low 11, sunny 25 tomorrow.
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0: It's 25 minutes before the top of the hour, Wednesday, June 17th. The G7 summit in France is just coming to a close. As I look up on the TV, on the wall ahead of me, U.S. President Donald Trump, who when we went to air half an hour ago, was talking there, giving a speech about that so-called peace deal he's reached with Iran, is still talking. I don't believe he's even started to take any questions from reporters who have assembled there yet. So we continue to track his comments, but essentially he is promising that this deal will mean that Iran is unable to develop a nuclear weapon. Canada's Prime Minister, Mark Carney, actually did an interview with CNN last night before anyone else really had seen the text of that deal, which is supposed to be signed tomorrow in Switzerland. He said he had seen the text. He said that it essentially linked sanctions, the removal of sanctions, with various things that could be checked to ensure that Iran was not developing a nuclear weapon. And he characterized the entire thing as a game changer.
26: But it sets out a series of conditions and what will happen when they are fulfilled. So I think it's well structured from our perspective. But I think as well is the regional countries are behind it. Of course, we met with the UAE, with the Qataris, the Egyptians. We have contacts as well. And again, it's well structured. It creates. I think it's a game changer.
0: All right, that's the Prime Minister speaking to reporters just before he got on a plane to come back to Ottawa. Or sorry, that's actually speaking to CNN. He also spoke to reporters, I should say, this morning. We're going to get into some of those comments in a moment. Rachel Aiello is tracking it all for us. She's CTV National News correspondent here with us live in studio. Hi, Rachel.
27: Hey, Vashi.
0: So let's talk a little bit about the Prime Minister's interview with CNN to kick off, yeah, because it was all about Iran. In fact, the Prime Minister said it was his number one issue going into the G7. What do you make of what he told Caitlin Collins on that?
27: I think what stood out to me was the confidence in which he expressed when this is implemented and not if this is implemented. And what we've heard from U.S. President Donald Trump this morning already, it sounds like our prime minister is more confident in this deal happening than Trump even is. And it's quite something for the prime minister to say this could be a game changer. Now, of course, he did, I think, kind of self-indulgently try to talk to Caitlin Collins about how, you know, I've been calling for this at Davos for years, and this is something I've always thought is a big issue. But I think that for the prime minister, it's quite a limb to go out on, given the history of past attempts from the Americans to reach a peace deal with Iran in terms of saying this one could be it. Because at this point, there is no guarantees that it's going to come to fruition. Or as Trump said today, if Iran keeps misbehaving, we're just going to keep dropping bombs on your head. So
0: yeah, I thought
27: not
0: that,
27: really game changing.
0: Yeah, well, it's a great point. I thought the most interesting thing to me out of the way in which the prime minister throughout the entire interview kind of endorsed the American position, the prospect of what this deal could bring, yeah, was like the lack of caveats. Because even we played an interview yesterday with David McGuinty, the defense minister, who had plenty of them, right? I've got to see the text. I've got to know exactly, like, you know, the big thing is whether or not it becomes enforceable. Like, Iran may say one thing, but we've got to know that it can be, you know, enforced. And there was very little effort on the prime minister's part to offer those caveats. Like, it was more full-throated Absolutely. Support than I guess maybe naively I would have guessed.
10: Yeah, and I think that even going further in him saying, well, my confidence in this actually being the most achievable deal yet is because of these financial incentives and the performance-based structure of it. He's saying that because the way this couple pages of a deal are written out, he is hopeful that that, I guess, simplicity will get them there. But I do think it's interesting that the prime minister then kind of pivoted to, you know, Canada and other countries, it's now on us to help support this and ensure what we can do going forward. And then Caitlin Collins rightly asked, okay, so what role would Canada play? And he had to kind of concede that, you know, we're no real naval power. If Canada is going to play a role, should this deal come to fruition, it's going to be on the financial side of things. And so I think it was just a reminder as well. The prime minister seems very confident in this, but Canada's role in actually seeing it come to fruition and execute it is going to be pretty minimal.
0: Caitlin Collins also asked Prime Minister Carney, I'm just here with Rachel Aiello, a national news correspondent for CTV, talking about this interview that the Prime Minister did on CNN. He also told Caitlin Collins, when asked about like the how worth it the war in Iran is, predicated on this view that it could, you know, at the conclusion, it could mean that they don't develop a nuclear weapon, he did say it was worth it. I'm going to play the clip and then get your reaction, Rachel.
26: Going and getting to a position where Iran is not going to have a nuclear weapon. Look, I'm not naive about this. The reintegration of Iran, this is a regime that needs to learn to be civilized, needs to behave. That's why you have performance measures. Lots needs to happen. We all have to support it. But moving to this position where that's been taken off the table, yes, that's worth it.
0: Yeah, again, very full-throated endorsement of American actions, which reminded me a lot of at the start of the war, right? When that initial statement from the prime minister came out, it was also very supportive of the initial strikes in Iran, of the U.S. in Israel. And there was backlash from liberal caucus and sort of the Lloyd Axworthys of the liberal world. And it ended up being so walked back over the next coming weeks. You have to wonder if something similar is going to happen here.
10: Yeah, and I do wonder where the prime minister was coming from in making that full-throated of an endorsement, because I think there was room for the prime minister to say, you know, of course we think of every life lost and none of that should be worth it. You could find a way to more, frankly, diplomatically make your point about supporting Trump here without kind of just becoming rah-rah, this is great. But I think it's also interesting to note that from Canada's perspective, the prime minister's messaging around the Iran war has kind of been hot and cold here and there. And so for the prime minister to be so devoutly in support of this agreement, I think was deliberate for an American audience. Obviously, speaking to Caitlin Collins and speaking broadly to Americans, I'm sure the prime minister did a calculation, I would hope at least, that that wouldn't necessarily be the best venue if he was going to make any sort of disparaging comments or even cast some cold water on the situation. Before him to then double down to Canadian reporters this morning, re-emphasizing and further elaborating on why he made those points, I think is also significant.
0: What did he say to Canadian reporters to double down?
10: So he was asked to clarify in what way he thought it was a game changer and why he thought it was worth it. And the prime minister said, you know, essentially, as he said to Caitlin Collins, that because Canada is equally as concerned about Iran's nuclear capacities, that this would be worth it if we can get there, and making it point that he's seen the deal, he's seen what is on the table. And so I think for the prime minister, it was, you know, the cat was out of the bag at that point. The very strong vocabulary had been used. And, you know, the prime minister is not really the kind of leader to walk back really strong statements. And so for him, I think to say that to a Canadian audience as well and not try to temper it is notable, because I'm sure there is a lot of calculation for going forward into the trade negotiations, not wanting to rile Trump's feathers, but also having to walk that line of, are you elbows up with the American president, or are you, you know, right line in step with what he's doing internationally?
0: So speaking of those trade negotiations, the prime minister was also asked by those reporters before they all got on the plane about the lack of an official meeting with Donald Trump while they were at the G7. Here's what the prime minister said in response.
26: I wouldn't take a big message from that. I had 7 or 8 discussions with President Trump over the course of the last 36 hours. I'll have more today, a wide range of subjects from the economy, relations, his birthday, artificial intelligence, Ukraine, obviously Iran, the aspects of the deal and the next steps there and how Canada can help. And good discussions with the president. So I wouldn't take a big message from it.
0: What's the message from the prime minister leaving the G7 on where things stand as we head into this, like, two-week period before that July 1st deadline?
27: Yeah. Well, flippantly, I guess I could say he's found a new way to say who cares.
0: Much more diplomatic way. Yeah.
27: Certainly, yes. No big takeaway here, he's telling reporters, from the fact they didn't have a bilat. Now, there is some credence to the fact that, yes, they didn't have a formal sit-down, but the prime minister did leverage every opportunity it seems he had to get some one-on-one FaceTime with Trump at the G7. He's telling reporters he had several informal conversations. And I think the one that we did be able to pick up some of the hot mic audio on around Chinese EVs, the prime minister explained more fulsomely today what that was about. And I think that is a good example of the prime minister still keeping in mind domestic issues in those moments. Of course, the G7 was focused on a lot of international concerns. But for him to bring up the Chinese EV situation, or at least in his mind, he remembers Trump bringing up China and then he answered his question, was a chance for him to do some soft diplomatic efforts, some low-key lobbying, or at least educating Trump on the situation to make Canada's case. But really, he is again deferring to Dominic LeBlanc, Canada's lead minister on the file, who did have a bilat with Jameson Greer, his American counterpart, yesterday, and indicating they're going to keep lines of communication open. But I think the big question right now is, what are the irritants we're willing to compromise on, and what's left for us to navigate in the next 2 weeks?
0: Great questions. Thanks, Rachel. Appreciate it. Rachel Aiello is a correspondent with CTV National News. We'll take a quick break, and we're going to try to explain what's going on with Iran's nuclear program next.
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0: It's 10 minutes before the top of the hour. We're continuing our coverage today of the agreement reached between the United States, Donald Trump speaking right now, in fact, on that agreement, and Iran. He's just started taking questions from the media about 50 minutes into that press conference on the sidelines of the G7 over in Evian, France. We're going to do a little bit of an explainer today on Iran's nuclear program, because as I listen to all the coverage, I'm certainly very interested in the history of it and why it forms the nexus, obviously, of kind of all the actions taken against Iran, as well as the so-called peace deal. Let me play for you, before we get to that explainer, just a few seconds of what Donald Trump said about this deal at the G7 moments ago.
22: They were going to take out the entire Middle East, including Israel. And if they had a nuclear weapon, they would have used it within moments after getting it. So I made it very tough for them when I terminated the Barack Hussein Obama catastrophe. JCPOA, one of the worst deals.
0: All right, as promised, let's do some explaining.
23: Explain this.
19: The explainer.
0: Here to help us understand the history of Iran's nuclear capacity is Ferry Dekarkov, senior fellow at the Graduate School of Public and International Affairs at the University of Ottawa, as well as a former Canadian High Commissioner to Pakistan and former ambassador to Egypt. Hi, Professor. Great to have you on the program. Thank you very much for making the time.
28: My pleasure.
0: I really appreciate it. I wanted to start off actually looking back before we get into any kind of discussion about what's happening right now, and ask you sort of at what point did it become apparent to the West that Iran was developing the capacity or on its way to developing the capacity for a nuclear weapon?
28: One has to look first at the fact that it's been an objective of Iran years and years ago, even during the time of the Shah, to develop nuclear energy. And I remember Abbas Oveida, who was then the prime minister of Iran in my days in Iran, talking to the Canadian authorities and asking them to provide the nuclear enrichment facility for energy. So it's not a short short story, it's a long story, it's a long desire. Now, of course, considering the evolution of the Iran revolution and its turn into rabid Islamism as opposed to a normal religious course, then the whole idea of enrichment started taking force and the whole idea of providing nuclear energy to Iran became taboo. But the origin, it was legitimate, and then it became under the mullahs, and it became a fixation because of Israel. Because the fundamental of the nearly theology of Iran is the hatred for Israel, and it's foundational, and it's extremely difficult to even understand that if you don't remember that the Shah of Iran had extremely good relationship with Israel and had diplomatic relations for quite a long period of time. And of course, the mullah destroyed that relationship because Israel became the pariah responsible for their decay and also the stooge of the hated Satan called the United States.
0: And so if you fast forward a number of years, and it's truly fast forwarding, because I know there's a lot of times where things were slowed and then revived. But if you head toward the period where former President Barack Obama enters into negotiations to try and come to an agreement wherein, you know, the West has the ability to assess at what point along the trajectory of development Iran is, and to be able to monitor, for example, uranium and things like that. Like, what defines that agreement for you, and how meaningful was it or wasn't it?
28: Well, let me first to say that the JCPO, the Joint Common Program of Action that was negotiated by Barack Obama and the European Union and several different countries, was solid like a rock. I studied it, I published about it, and there's not a single element of it that you would want to jettison or criticize. So this is the Trump approach to it that destroyed the whole credibility of the process, and this is why we are now where we are today, where maybe we're thinking that Iran would renounce of the nuclear weapon. But my belief here, from a geostrategic point of view, if I look at the surrounding, and if I'm an Iranian, I'm saying Pakistan and India have nuclear weapons. One of them is a neighbor. Israel has the nuclear weapon, has 30 bombs. Why should I not have it myself? And I really believe that despite all the effort that have been done recently and the agreement that that Trump talks about endlessly on his press conference, I don't believe that because of geostrategic reason that Iran will renounce ever a nuclear weapon unless there's a significant regime change and a recognition and a reconnecting of Iran in the countries of the world.
0: So I'm fascinated that you bring that, because basically what this agreement appears to be predicated on, and this is as conveyed through Prime Minister Carney, who says he's viewed the text of it,
28: yes,
0: is basically, you know, there's a correlating relationship between being able to check on where that development stands, uranium stockpiles, all that stuff, and the ability for sanctions to be removed kind of in a commensurate fashion. Like, that will, he called it a financial incentive. Do you think there is any financial incentive great enough to mitigate against what you just described would be the ethos of the Iranian regime?
28: The regime has to change if it has to change its attitude towards the relationship with the West and particularly with Israel. So to me, I don't see any financial incentive making a difference in the process, because after all, if you look at the results of this war, there's been a lot of demolition in Iran. But from a political and geostrategic perspective, Iran comes out of it the winner of the conflict. And I know that Trump is explaining it its own way, and the West in general, and Macron, I just heard Macron, the best deal, good deal, our prime minister. But fundamentally, this war of choice has done some damage to Iran, but has not changed its foundation. And that's why this regime change touted by Trump is a fallacy. In fact, the regime has been strengthened.
0: And what is the potential impact of that moving forward?
28: Well, as I said, I think that moving forward, there'll be those months of negotiation, discussion, all that. Will the U.S. be capable of taking over the material, the existing uranium and enriched uranium in Iran? There'll be some transfer, most likely, but that won't change the fundamental perspective of Iran in favor of acquiring a nuclear capability. And I think that's the foundational. But in the short term, the 30 days of negotiation hopefully will provide a stabilization, and which the Arab world needs as much as Iran and the U.S. But I don't think that the game is over just after 30 days, and I'm not even sure what kind of agreement it would come to. The Iranian, of course, would want to avoid a renewal of the American war. But it doesn't mean that everything will be hunky-dory at the end, because the geostrategic rationale remains. And let's be clear. Israel is the only country in the region to have nuclear weapon, and Iran hates Israel, which is very sad, but it's a fact. And I don't see Iran renouncing long-term nuclear weapons.
0: Thank you, Professor. Appreciate your analysis very much this afternoon. We'll take a quick break. We're back with the Daily Debrief panel next.
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6: Good morning. I'm Lisa Best with your CFAX 1070 news to 10 o'clock. Finance Minister Philippe Champagne, François-Philippe Champagne, says Prime Minister Mark Carney's praise for a preliminary agreement between the U.S. and Iran to end the war is a game changer. He says that's reassuring. Speaking to reporters in Ottawa about Carney's comments during the G7 summit, Champagne says it's good news for the global economy.
25: We have seen since the war in Iran a lot of volatility, which has translated into affordability issues in all the G7 countries.
6: Ottawa says Canada will do what it can to help implement the peace deal between the U.S. and Iran, including possibly helping out a third-party moderator overseeing how funds are used to end the war that Washington started alongside Israel. The U.S. and Iran are set to return to the negotiating table, but sources said the head of CIA is skeptical about Tehran's intentions.
29: In the lead-up to President Trump striking an initial agreement with Iran, officials say CIA Director John Ratcliffe presented intelligence from U.S. agencies giving a pessimistic outlook on whether the Iranian regime will ultimately make the nuclear concessions the administration is demanding. Detailed negotiations on those issues are set to begin on Friday. Shannon Kingston, ABC News, the State Department.
6: Immigration Minister Lena Diab says having a Canadian ancestor does not guarantee someone is eligible for Canadian citizenship. She says individuals must definitely prove their link to Canada at every generation and that genealogy websites aren't enough to prove it. Canadian press reporters asked her about the comments today in Ottawa.
30: So for Canadian citizenship, we've been very clear from the beginning. Each applicant must link their ancestry generation per generation through verified, authenticated documents. So the genealogy records are certainly not sufficient.
6: People who receive citizenship certificates through Canada's Citizenship by Descent law want answers now after an unknown number of them got requests from the federal government to now surrender those certificates.
1: The Senate Transport and Communications Committee releasing a report today called Local News Matters. After hearing from more than 60 witnesses, it says CBC Radio Canada's news and current affairs should be periodically analyzed by outside experts in order to assess its ongoing fairness and balance. Conservative Senator David Wells is the committee chair. He says if there's a commentary about the bias of CBC or any news outlet, then the report recommendations are forward-thinking and can act as a course correction. The mayor of Lytton concedes the village appears pretty empty nearly 5 years after a devastating wildfire ripped through the community. Denise O'Connor defends the recovery process that has drawn critics who contrast what they see as lack of process with a roster of staff that have been costing anywhere from $40,000 to $100,000 each month.
4: Some people say I'm too positive sometimes, but, you know, if we start dwelling on the negatives, we're not going to rebuild our town.
1: While the mayor says the village still requires staff it has, Lytton councillor Jennifer Toss describes the cost of recovery staffing as astronomically high for the deliverables on the ground and says Lytton won't be able to afford it once the provincial funding runs out. Checking your markets in midweek trading, the TSX is currently up 100.

0: and 25. Right now it's 12 at the Inner Harbor in Souk, 15 at the airport, and 17 in Duncan.
1: You worked hard in your garden. 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
4: It's just a few minutes past the top of the hour, Wednesday, June 17th. The big story continues to be this weekend today. The so-called peace deal reached between U.S. President Donald Trump and Iran. In fact, President Trump is still, yes, the entirety of this show is still talking. He is taking questions from reporters flanked by Howard Lutnick and Secretary of State Marco Rubio. We continue to monitor what he's saying. He insists that this deal will ensure that Iran does not develop nuclear weapons. And that is something that Prime Minister Carney agrees with. He says he saw the deal. He spoke to CNN and he calls it a game changer.
5: But it sets out a series of conditions and what will happen when they are fulfilled. So I think it's well structured from our perspective. But I think as well is the regional countries are behind it. Of course, we met with the UAE, with the Qataris, the Egyptians. We have contacts as well. And again, it's well structured. It creates. I think it's a game changer.
4: That's Prime Minister Carney speaking to CNN about the so-called peace deal between Iran and the United States. Let's talk about his response with the Daily Debrief panel.
6: The Daily Debrief.
4: With me today, Stephanie Levitz is a senior reporter in the Globe and Mail's Ottawa Bureau. Jeff Rutledge is senior vice president at Vantage. And Laura D'Angelo is vice president of national strategy and public affairs at Enterprise Canada. Happy hump day, everybody. Good to have you here. Stephanie, I'll start with you. Steph's here with me in studio. The whole interview is very positive on this deal, very positive on Trump on Iran, very, very positive even on the entire endeavor of the war on Iran. The prime minister at one point tells Caitlin Collins that it was worth it. I was telling you before you came in, it's an interesting characterization, lengthy characterization, in-depth, positive review, given what we're witnessing over the last hour with President Trump just sort of like all over the map. Talking about this deal. What do you think the strategy is there? Is it how the prime minister really feels? Does he think it'll win favor ahead of Kuzma? What do you think it is?
7: Well, I mean, I'd be remiss in not first saying, wouldn't it have been nice if he had done that kind of interview with a member of the Canadian media? As he is, want to often do these types of things with foreign press. And I think there's actually a reason for this one in this instance, right? I think that it's one thing to lean over Trump's shoulder at a dinner or at lunch and whisper and try and glad hand him. It's another to make sure his face is on the networks that are being watched in the White House, right? And we know that the president parses every single word that comes out of Mark Carney's mouth and other world leaders, of course, but in the Canadian context. And so I don't know so much if this is a Kuzma-related strategy as it's more about Mr. Carney continuing to try and position himself as a man of the world to have some relevance on this file, which I would submit Canada does not. And, again, to be seen to be flattering the president, yes, not necessarily just because of Kuzma, but because that's the world order we're in right now. If you don't flatter the president or be seen to support him in some way, then that generally tends to end badly for everybody.
4: I understand that completely. Laura, I am interested in the fact that there were very few caveats offered. I was speaking about this earlier on the show. Like, given the sort of wildness of this whole war, this peace deal, whatever you want to call it, Iran as an actor, period. The White House as an actor, period. Like, I am surprised that there weren't more like, if it doesn't, it might not. There was very little of that in that interview on CNN. Why do you think that is?
8: I think a lot of it comes back to what Steph is saying, right? Which is wanting to be sure that he is seen in the White House supporting something that is very close to Trump's heart, and make sure that he's a player on the world stage on this. And, definitive quotes like that are always going to get more play than nuanced ones. That said, I was also really surprised by how definitive it was, Vashi, and also just the language itself. I was quite surprised that he used the

0: term worth it? Because, you know, I do think we have to state the obvious. Loss of civilian life and children's lives and, you know, truly devastating a population, particularly when you have a large diaspora community in your home country, that is a bold statement to make, even if the sentiment and the background of Iran, you know, exporting terror and having, you know, wanting a nuclear weapon is all true. It is still a very particular way of wording it that I imagine the PMO comms team is rushing to try to deal with today. And I think there's another factor here, which is at the start of this conflict, there was a lot of conversation about regime change in Iran, and that we have not seen yet today. Although, as you said, President Trump is still talking. And I do think that there will be more questions in the coming days.
1: Yeah, I'm glad you brought that up, because the thing, like, look, to say it's worth it, Jeff, if there was regime change, right? Like, you know what I mean? Like, that would be the thing that benefits, for example, Iranians who have been oppressed by the regime that is still in place, albeit in a different iteration, despite this war going on. Like, there is no regime change. So it's even weirder that you would say it's worth it. Like, I understand from the nuclear capacity perspective, but even that is far from a sure thing.
0: Mm-hmm.
2: Yeah, I think those are the questions that diaspora are asking right now, right? Like, what was the point of all of this if there isn't regime change? And, like, if the IRGC is still continuing to make decisions about what happens in the country and beyond, as we see some of the reports come out here in Canada of their attempts to interfere and create violence here in Canada, what was the point? But I will say, look, I think the Prime Minister is right that keeping a nuclear weapon out of the hands of the Iranians is central to the success of peace in the region. And I think that's very clear in terms of the parties that came to the table to negotiate this. Obviously, he needs to communicate that to the president. But I'm sure, that the president is, you know, checking the boxes and the people who have patted him on the back on this. But to Steph's point, like, does it matter what Canada thinks on this, at least to the president? I don't know. I think it matters to the diaspora that message is communicated, but I think they wanted a lot more out of this. And it is disappointing that, you know, we're at this position where the Iranian leadership remains in power and Iranians are still left wanting for freedom.
1: At the G7, no official meeting stuff with the president, something that today when the prime minister was speaking to reporters, he was like, nothing to take from that. No message there. We spoke on a number of occasions. His birthday, Iran, a whole bunch of things. What is your, like, if you, can you glean where things sit ahead of July 1st?
3: It's a great question.
1: If only people could see your facial reaction right now, which is like, oh God.
3: I mean, you know, as a person, as you have as well, gone to many G7s, right? It's so easy to make everything into something and nothing out of everything, you know? And if there's no bilaterals, does it matter? You could say that this particular G7 was weighted down by really heavy international things that do need a degree, or one would hope a degree of international consensus to solve. I do think, though, when you have this Kuzma deadline that, you know, everyone's agreed we're going to blow past, but still is a very live issue. If the sole sort of engagement we can pick up with the prime minister and the president, again, is some aside on EVs, that's good. I mean, good for Mr. Carney to go press the case to the president. But I guess Canadians are right to perhaps look at this and go, well, then when are you going to talk to him? When is this going to happen? If the G7 is not the place, are these negotiations, they clearly can't be anywhere close to a high-level conversation. Are they ever going to get there? And as we've talked about so many times on this panel, the sort of lack of transparency, at least from the Canadian side, about what is happening, what the sticking points are, remains.
1: What's your read on it, Laura?
0: It's largely similar to Steph's, if I'm honest. It is fascinating that they were talking. I think it's good news that they were talking, but it can't have been super substantive if it wasn't official, and if they can't say more than that. I do think any communication is good. We've also had lots of these summits where they wouldn't talk to each other and didn't. So I do think it means things are moving, but I think Canadians still need a lot more information, frankly.
1: Okay, I'm out of time for this segment, but we've got a whole other round with the Daily Debrief panel after a short commercial break. We're going to turn to domestic issues, and in particular, one issue that is going to be in the headlines this afternoon, a special committee looking at whether or not to expand medical assistance in dying to people whose sole underlying condition is mental illness. They're going to release their report. We're going to talk about that next.
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0: It's 20 minutes past the top of the hour. In about 90 minutes, a special committee that was convened to take a look in the House of Commons on Parliament to take a look at whether or not to extend medical assistance in dying to people whose sole underlying condition is mental illness will deliver their final report. The chair of that committee is a Liberal MP, Marcus Pawlowski, and he talked to reporters this morning on his way into caucus about the experience of doing that review.
14: I think good governance requires that the government from time to time periodically review their policy decisions. I would think that whatever our decision today, that at some point in the future, we ought to review that decision. But I think the same goes for the present made regime. I think it's only good policy making to periodically look at it and reassess it.
0: The Globe and Mail first reported, but others have as too, that the committee will recommend against it. Here's reaction from Conservative MP Greg McLean.
15: I'm pleased with that. That's been our position, not to expand it at this point in time, and especially with people that are of unsound mind. It's always been something that has pushed the envelope, if you will, and all the experts have come in and given us testimony at committees, both at the Senate and the House of Commons, that this is not the path to choose. And so I think we have to respect that.
0: That's Conservative MP Greg McLean. I'm here with the Daily Debrief panel, Stephanie Levitz, Jeff Rutledge, and Laura D'Angelo. Jeff, I'll start with you. There would have been a time maybe 5 or 6 years ago where there might have been a lot of backlash to the fact that the committee will recommend against this. My sense is, and you've heard this from lots of politicians who are speaking today from all different parties, that that backlash won't be as severe now. Why do you think that is?
2: Well, because I think we're seeing how the MAID regime is more or less playing out for Canadians. And, you know, unfortunately, I think there's a bit of an indictment of MAID as being a solution to many of the problems that we're not addressing appropriately as society. I mean, and I think most specifically on the mental health side, you know, we talk about the housing crisis, we talk about the affordability crisis, we talk about the mental health crisis and how they were all intertwined. And yet what we're considering is an option to basically abdicate the responsibility to take care of the most vulnerable people in our society. And I think there's some sort of, you know, logical, rational kind of momentum that's coming behind this. Of, wow, actually, maybe we need to do more to make sure that we're checking all the boxes and doing our darndest as a society to support these people before we put MAID as a solution in front of them. And I mean, on the legal side of this, I mean, certainly an exercise in understanding the moral dilemma, but the legal dilemma of providing this as an option. And I think that, you know, when there aren't clear answers, perhaps it's best to tread lightly.
0: Yeah, I definitely feel like it's the furthest thing, Stephanie, from black and white. And I do feel like the experience of the last 10 years, both on one way and the other, is like informing maybe a more cautious approach, right? Like, people feel, it feels to me, and public opinion polling bears this out, like people are okay with a cautious approach if it means like eventually arriving at things with a bit more certainty.
3: I would agree. And I would think, again, based on public polling, that a growing number of Canadians, in fact, are more on side with medical assistance in dying for people whose deaths are reasonably foreseeable, which is what's known as Track 1, which was the original regime after the Supreme Court decision. And interestingly, the bill to do that is 10 years ago today, you know, so that the parallel there is really interesting. I think as we've, as a country, expanded access to MAID and opened up the option for so many people whose health is in a very gray area. And then when you move into mental illness, even harder, right? And in the sense of, you know, well, we don't have to get into all the details, I guess, but like a suicidality, like the desire to end your life can be a symptom of a mental illness and who gets to make that decision. And it, I think it's very tricky. And I echo what Jeff said, that as stories have emerged, you know, in the last couple of years about how what's known as track two made, which is not for reasonably foreseeable death, how that's been held, handled, managed, overseen. There's a lot of unanswered questions there. And it seems like Canadians, by and large, are asking the government to just, so you hit the brakes here. Like, maybe we're not opposed as a society to the idea of medical assistance in dying, to the system providing this option. It's an exceptionally personal decision. But are the boundaries clear enough? And I think many people are looking at this and thinking maybe they're not.
1: And I think, like, the real point of inflection, if I think about it from my own perspective, Laura, and even like maybe what I could do a better job of covering, is sort of what Jeff mentioned, right? Like, when there isn't treatment and you can conclusively say that, right? I think that's, to Steph's point also, like, when it's become very acceptable and understandably so that that option be available to Canadians. But as soon as it becomes like, well, maybe there is something, maybe there is a treatment, but they don't have access to it. Like, you know, we don't really talk a lot about even something as basic as a lack of access to good palliative care, or access, we do talk a lot, but there haven't been dramatic improvements across the country in access to mental health care and treatment. Like, hopefully in the absence of, you know, the extension or the expansion, like, hopefully government, media, everyone starts talking more about that.
0: Absolutely, Vashi. And I think that what we're, you know, circling around is MAID is highlighting the very serious failures in our healthcare system and the gaps and the fact that we don't manage to give excellent care to everyone, even though we talk about that and want to. And whether that is, to your point, palliative care or mental health care and long-term mental health care, right, that allows people with severe mental illnesses and mental disabilities to live wonderful lives, that is a huge gap. And I think that what this is highlighting is that we haven't found solutions to this, because there is a very large difference between someone who has an incurable disease and doesn't want to suffer for the last few weeks of their life, or let their loved ones watch them suffer for the last few weeks of their life, and someone with a mental illness who is potentially suicidal, or to Steph's point, it is a symptom of suicidality, of mental illness sometimes, is wanting to use MAID. And I think we also have to ask ourselves as a society and as the federal government, what signals are we sending to other people with mental illness if we are just okay with this? What signals are we sending to young people with mental illness? And so the boundaries do need to be very clear, and we need to ask long, hard questions about our overall healthcare system when we are talking about MAID.
1: On the more political front, Jeff, like, this was, in the last number of years, one of the sort of cultural flashpoints, in particular between liberals and conservatives, and you could add a whole bunch of others, all of which seem to have not taken up the same space right now that they used to. Why do you think that is?
2: Well, I think part of that is because it's kind of another one of those I told you so moments, right? Like, the conservatives, when this conversation first started coming forward, everybody was saying, well, the religious zealots, and that's the reason why they didn't want to have a discussion about MAID. But the principal argument was scope creep. Right? Like, if we start this discussion, how far down this road are we going to go? And what are the experts going to say the next, you know, threshold is? And so I think for the liberals, they don't really want to highlight it as a priority issue, as it was previously, as a quote unquote progressive issue. And, you know, it's not a winning topic for them right now, because Canadians, I think, are taking a bit more of a pragmatic look at this. Like, you know, I look around the corner from my house, and there's a safe injection site, and you have, you know, many, many people who are using drugs that are suffering from severe mental illness. And there aren't more of them because we have less MAID. There are more of them because our system is failing to provide the services they need to get them into a safe situation. And so I think Canadians are waking up to that, and the Liberals are realizing this is not a winning topic.
1: 30 seconds to you, Steph.
3: The Liberal government is so interesting right now because all of the progressive social issues that really define the Trudeau era are things they just have no interest in talking about whatsoever. And like this, like opioids, safe consumption sites, which also was in the news this week, you know, they are...
1: It's just so different.
3: It really is so different. And also in both cases, these are two issue sets that were placed onto their agenda because they are society issue sets, not issues they controlled. And this government likes to focus on what they can control, to borrow a phrase from the Prime Minister.
1: I'll leave it on that note. Thanks, guys. Appreciate it. Jeff Rutledge, Laura D'Angelo, and Stephanie Levitz. We're back with the Federal Minister of Indigenous Services after a short break.
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18: 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Concern is growing that Vancouver Island can expect a very active wildfire season as conditions continue to dry out and summer doesn't start till this weekend. BC Wildfire Service spokesperson Neil McLaughlin says the summer is starting drier than normal.
19: Anomalous drought conditions are present in the northeast corner of the province, the central and southern interior, and southern half of Vancouver Island. Similar patterns of drought were present in mid-June during the years 2017, 2018, and 2021. These are years many of us may remember from a wildfire perspective.
18: Forecasters also calling for warmer than usual temperatures throughout the summer connected to climate change. Cuban Deputy Minister of Foreign Affairs Josefina Vidal says her country deeply appreciates Canada's humanitarian aid amid a U.S. fuel blockade that is compromising healthcare, agriculture, and economic activity across the island nation. Vidal says Cuban firms aren't the only ones affected by the sanctions on her country.
20: Canada's interests and many other countries' interests are being affected as well as a result of this new measure, which is part of an executive order of the President of the United States imposing secondary sanctions.
18: In February, Canada pledged $8 million in food aid to Cuba, delivered through UN agencies, another $5.5 million in April for urgent needs in the country. Premier Danielle Smith is expected to announce later today a new measure to help Albertans weather the high cost of living. It comes after the U.S.-Iran military conflict choked global energy supplies and sent the price at the pump soaring. Alberta's budget could use some good news. The Middle East war, of course, beginning in late February, 2 days after Smith announced the government's budget would have a $9.4 billion deficit, mainly due to low oil prices. Old phones, old hard drives, servers getting a bigger role in the fight over rare earth supplies. Electronic recycler Paladin Envirotech says it's expanding sites across several U.S. states. The company says the goal is to recover rare earth materials used in defense systems, energy technology, and AI infrastructure. China currently processes about 90% of the world's rare earth elements, pushing other countries to find more materials at home. Your CFAX weather forecast, lots of sunshine today up to 22. Clear tonight, southwest wind gusting to 40 along the Wanafuka Strait. And tapering off after midnight, low 11. Sunny tomorrow, 25. 24 under mix of sun and cloud on Friday. In the long term for Saturday through Monday, calls for sunshine. Temperatures between 23 and 25. Right now it's 13 in Souk and at the Inner Harbor, 16 at the airport.
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1: It is 25 minutes before the top of the hour. This week, the federal government introduced clean drinking water legislation. There are still 38 boil watery advisories in effect for First Nations communities. I asked the minister in charge of this legislation, Indigenous Services Minister Mandy Galmasti, when they will be all lifted. She couldn't put an exact timeline on it, and that led me to ask her, why should people believe that all of them will ever be lifted?
2: The history of how this file came to be under the previous government, they made this commitment. They were able to achieve 95% of water advisories to be lifted. Some very significant undertakings to correct systems, some building new systems. It's still my commitment to do that work. Water is always going to be one of the commitments that we have as a government. It's in the bill. I think this government or any future government has to uphold that obligation. It is a space that we offer service and community. It is a space that I know and understand personally. So for me, yeah, the work will always be ongoing. Am I going to say that we will achieve zero and be at zero forever? I mean, it is a very, very big ambition for me. I'm also going to reflect, you know, on the reality that water moves, that communities change, that whatever, you know, work is undertaken may face a hiccup. And we're going to continue doing the work in that space, be it we hit zero, be it we're on a path to zero. The importance is that we're working with communities in this space that they're in.
1: I'll again, I guess, respectfully challenge the level of commitment that your government, not you individually, but your government more largely offers in this space, and put to you some of the criticism around the specifics of what's introduced in this legislation. I was telling you before we started, I've interviewed a number of chiefs today, all of whom say good first step. So it's a nuanced reaction, but they are concerned almost uniformly with the, so, you know, not, no pun intended, but watering down of language around whether or not that access to clean water is a human right. I'm going to tell you exactly and tell our viewers here, you will already know this, that in 2015, there was a very specific, pardon me, 2025, last year in the election campaign, a very specific promise that your party made, immediately introduce and pass legislation affirming that First Nations have a human right to clean drinking water. The legislation today says it is declared to be the policy of the Government of Canada to further the progressive realization for individuals on First Nations lands of the human right to safe drinking water as protected by the International Covenant on Economic, Social, and cultural rights. Why are you giving people who voted for your party based on that election promise something different?
2: Thank you. I appreciate the question. Today's bill does three things that are of significant importance. First, reaffirming First Nations rights for the jurisdiction over water in their community. In addition, giving them the tools that they need to exercise that jurisdiction. This was something new. This is something that the Prime Minister himself made a decision on, bringing forward $4.6 billion in the introduction of the legislation, $2.3 in budget 2025. This is meeting our commitment and going above and beyond. So for me, I think I want communities to understand we're giving tools, we're giving resource, we're working with you, we're acknowledging governance, we're acknowledging the right for self-determination for communities to lead in this space, to come up with the plan and strategy that they need to get water to the space that they want it to be in. We acknowledge that there's a minimum standard that is now going to be applied that never existed before. We also acknowledge that closing the regulatory gap is going to be a huge undertaking. There are some places where water is very advanced in some communities. There are some places where the impact and the challenge of doing the work is going to be huge. That's why I felt the language around progressive realization gives the opportunity for us as government to work with the community, work with communities and the spaces that they're starting in, helping them reach the outcomes that they want for their communities. That's a very individualized outcome. And I think one of the things that, you know, I'm confident in putting out this space is we're at a starting point. And I can appreciate that some were very happy, some had more concerns. The commentary is going to vary. Now we do the hard work of getting this legislation through the parliamentary process. This is the opportunity for communities to come forward, to give statements, to define and make Canadians understand why water is different for them and why we don't have a one-size-fits-all strategy in this bill. We're working with communities with the tools that they need.
1: And I certainly wouldn't intimate that the bill does nothing or doesn't aim to help in some capacity. But even when you talk about this being a starting point, you know, I remember covering during that lawsuit and the settlement around 2021. I remember covering the introduction and the debate around the bill in 2023. Certainly for communities who have invested a ton in seeing the government put forward some sort of legislative solution, it feels like you are at the starting point once again. And when you talk about, allowing for more autonomy, more self-determination around the issue of water, the perception among some of the chiefs, for example, that I spoke to is that instead the watering down of that language does the opposite of that. It hands more of a veto or allows the provinces to retain a veto. It hands more jurisdiction, more power to provinces at the expense of First Nations. Can you respond to that?
2: You know, respectfully, I'll push back a little bit because I think one of the things that I'm trying to demonstrate as a minister is there's a huge trauma around water. Many communities have a very, very, you know, long history with how they've been accommodated in the water space. We are introducing a bill that acknowledges their self-determination, their jurisdiction, their capacity to introduce governance, their capacity to do it in community, and also work with provincial and territorial governments to extend regulations outside of community spaces. What I want people to understand is this, the creation of a table, the creation of an approach where we're trying to pull all level of governments to work together with First Nations, better understand their rights, uplift them, support them, ensure that they're not challenging them or pushing back on them. That's the opportunity, that's the lens that I'm bringing as an Indigenous minister. I'm trying to create collaboration, I'm trying to create understanding amongst all people who are coming together and work in this space, and I'm trying to make sure everybody understands I'm lifting up First Nations leaders, I'm giving them the tools. They are going to push forward. We are here to support you in that space.
1: But sometimes provinces aren't there in the spirit of that collaboration, and we've seen ample evidence of that. And we know in two cases, provinces did not want that human right declared because of what they want to advance when it comes to resource development. Mm-hmm. There are no First Nations that I can see publicly stating today that they feel that they now have additional tools to push back on provinces. In fact, they feel the opposite is true.
2: Mm-hmm. You know, I think provincial governments have made previous statements. I'm not going to point to any province today, but I'm going to say that jurisdictional overreach was one of the concerns that I reflected on when I read the 6 years of consultation. For me, creating a shield, creating a pathway through this process, through the progressive realization, maintaining the language of the human right in the bill, but acknowledging that transformative change doesn't come overnight, creating the collaborative process for governments to work with First Nations communities is the mechanism that I think is new in this. Trilateral agreements with provincial and territorial partners creates a space where they're uplifting the work that they're going to do. Because we know that clean water for First Nations doesn't just stay within the boundaries of the community. Your neighbors, people who live adjacent to you, that water flows and lives around them. They will also benefit from this. So I think for me, I am trying to introduce a mechanism for everybody who's impacted by water in this country, that they're going to work together, that I'm reaffirming First Nations at the center of the process that we're creating in community, outside of community. And I think we're also, you know, further lifting up this conversation by things like in the nature strategy, because we're looking at water as a resource.
1: Legislative.
2: I know, but we are looking at water as a resource in this country. So we have to protect the resource. We have to protect source water. We have to be sure that all partners are going to harmonize that strategy across Canada. To me, I think that is an additional tool in the toolkit. This process is legislated. Trilateral agreements with provincial and territorial governments, they are going to be the key to be sure that we're doing this work with First Nations properly. And I think First Nations are being given the opportunity for the first time ever to really sit in that space and say, we want to teach you about the importance of water. We want to teach you about the lived reality of what it means to be First Nations in this country, what First Nations communities look like. I invite that. I've heard some of the commentary. You know, I'm going to say, as a first-time minister, as a first-time MP, I'm happy to put out what I think is the best opportunity to push things forward. I'm going to work with communities and reflect their decisions, reflect their feedback. That's what parliamentary process is. We have a lot of work to do, and I'm encouraged that this summer my engagements with them is going to be a huge conversation around this.
1: That's Federal Minister of Indigenous Services Mandy Gomasti on her government's new clean water legislation. We'll take a quick commercial break. We've got the investigation into that Titan submersible implosion. The results of that are next.
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1: Welcome back. Just a few minutes before, I should say, the top of the hour. Before we go today, I did want to talk a little bit more about medical assistance in dying, and in particular, what the government is going to do. In about an hour, they're going to get a report from a committee that's been studying whether or not it should access to MAID should be expanded to people whose sole underlying condition is mental illness. That committee is going to recommend against it. It's supposed to automatically happen in March of next year, but the federal government can introduce legislation in order to make sure that isn't the case. When I was talking to the Justice Minister, as you heard earlier, the federal Justice Minister, Sean Fraser, about bail laws, I wanted to ask him about whether or not that possibility exists. Is the federal government prepared to legislate an end to the expansion of MAID?
9: I'm not going to close the door on any possible policy decision. I've not had the opportunity to review the report. I'm going to wait until it's tabled. I want to make sure that I have the benefit not only of the recommendations, but the evidence that underpinned those recommendations. I'll undertake a process of my own on the back end to ensure that I've considered all possible perspectives on an issue as important as this. This is a pressing social issue. It's deeply personal to many Canadians. There are very few of us who don't know someone who's been impacted significantly by a life-changing and a life-ending disease that may have availed themselves of medical assistance in dying. There are additional social questions that will emerge over the next number of years, but I'm going to wait until I have the opportunity to review the report in full to take a position alongside my colleagues in Cabinet when it comes to this issue.
1: Do you have a personal view on it?
9: On medical assistance in dying?
1: Extended to people with a sole underlying condition.
9: I think my own view is, informed by personal circumstances, is that we have to maintain an open mind for experiences that may not be widespread. There are friends of mine who have watched their parents live through horribly painful circumstances at the end of their life, who found themselves to develop the same condition and didn't want to live through the same experience. We have to realize that there are deeply felt personal motivations behind these experiences. But we also have to make sure that as legislators, we understand how a rule may apply to different people in different ways. So my own view is that we need to continuously consider the perspectives that Canadians collectively hold with a real desire to understand the experiences that individuals go through during what is, by definition, the most traumatic thing a person will experience. Those conversations I've had, the people I know, will weigh heavily on me as we go through this. These are difficult conversations, but I find the things that are worth doing are always difficult.
1: That's the federal justice minister, Sean Fraser, talking about the expansion of medical assistance in dying. That report from the committee expected to recommend against expanding it any further will be tabled into the House of Commons in about an hour. We're going to have full coverage of it across the iHeartRadio Talk Network, but of course also on CTV News Channel and tonight on Power Play at 5 o'clock Eastern. Another big story that I wanted to make sure we got into the program today has to do with something that occurred, if you can believe it, 3 years ago, June, I think it was 18th, 2023. If my dates are right, we're in 2026. Do you remember that OceanGate Titan submersible that imploded essentially about 600 kilometers south of Newfoundland? It was going down to see the wreckage of the Titanic, and there was a huge search for it after, and ultimately the U.S. Coast Guard was able to figure out that the debris they found was from the submersible that had it kind of imploded on impact. Well, the Transportation Safety Board of Canada has now released today, its final report on that implosion. And my colleague, CTV National News correspondent Garrett Barry, who is based in St. John's, Newfoundland, is with us live right now to talk through some of the results of that investigation. Hi, Garrett. Good to have you back on the show. Thanks for making the time.
17: Hi, you're very welcome, of course.
1: So what did it conclude? What happened?
17: Naturally, you could assume that after 3 years of investigation, this is quite a big report. But one of the top headlines and one of the things that investigators at TSB really focused in on was what they called a lack of oversight. No oversight, in fact, was the quote that the Titan submersible was operating under oversight that would have been from Transport Canada. It did not receive any oversight. over the course of its operations in the country. And one of the things that we learned, a couple of things that we learned through this report, but one of the really interesting things that we learned was that there was actually all kinds of contact between OceanGate representatives, the company that, you know, owned and operated the Titan submersible, and various government officials, DFO, CBSA, I'm pretty sure there was another one, I don't want to speak out of turn, Parks Canada. In fact, there was all kinds of contact over the course of many years between OceanGate itself and various government agencies, but all of that information wasn't centrally gathered by Transport Canada, and as a result, Transport Canada didn't have a clear picture of exactly what was going on. And that is despite what I would say is a pretty long partnership between OceanGate and a locally operating company in St. John's and in Newfoundland Labrador, Horizon Maritime, which operates cargo ships, which had a kind of long partnership with OceanGate. They worked together on, I think, 27 dives was the number that TSB compiled, where the OceanGate, the Titan sub, was hauled out of St. John's towards the Titanic or towards other test sites, dropped into the ocean, did various testing or various voyages. That happened over the course of 2 years, 27 times. It wasn't a secret that OceanGate was operating out of St. John's, but still Transport Canada didn't have a clear picture, TSB tells us, of exactly what was going on until the fatal implosion in June 2023.
18: And is that because of a lack of, like, reporting to TSB, or should TSB have been doing things to be aware of it? Like, what's the next?
17: There's a little bit. I think there's a little bit of both, would be fair to say. I think what TSB's recommendations are, in fairness, I should say, this isn't totally unique. There's all kinds of small, and this was considered small, commercial vessels that aren't subject to a lot of Transport Canada oversight. And to be clear, Transport Canada is the government agency that would oversee the operations of vessels in the country. The Transportation Safety Bureau would do investigations after the fact into occurrences, but they don't do day-to-day oversight. There's all kinds of vessels that would not have been, that don't get a lot of oversight. These small commercial vessels, and, you know, in Newfoundland, you can think of fishing boats in that category. But one of the things that I think that the TSB in its recommendations is saying is that there ought to be a better policy for some of this stuff, that they need to start looking at how to try to find a way to take all of these unregistered vessels or unoverseen vessels, of which I think, and I don't want to speak out of turn, but I think, you know, there's thousands and thousands, and start to evaluate what the risk of these vessels are and start to be able to apply some sort of oversight to the riskiest vessels. Right now, according to TSB, there isn't sufficient policies in place to start to look at some of these things. So as a result, you have some of these what would be very risky voyages not getting oversight by Transport Canada. And if I do have the time, I want to say one really, really, really striking thing from this report was Department of Fisheries and Oceans, a Fisheries and Oceans Canada employee, a representative from Fisheries and Oceans Canada, observed firsthand the Titan submersible in July 2021. So that was 2 years before the fatal implosion. This DFO employee went aboard the cargo ship, the Horizon Arctic. It was in July 2021, and wrote through DFO to DFO superiors or to other DFO employees. I'm not quite sure of their rank, but other DFO employees, that there were concerns that employee, that representative had, that the Titan was not certified by anybody, any kind of regulatory body, that it was using this carbon fiber material that we've heard a lot about from, you know, investigations into the United States,
18: right?
17: This strange carbon fiber material, and was not, you know, getting oversight and
18: I gotta cut you off there. I'm so sorry, Garrett. The music's playing us out. Thanks a lot. Garrett Barry is a CTV National News correspondent. I'll be back in the chair same time, same place tomorrow.
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2: Good morning. I'm Steve Young with your CFAX 1070 news till 11 o'clock. Finance Minister Francois-Philippe Champagne says Prime Minister Mark Carney's praise for a preliminary agreement between the U.S. and Iran to end the war as a game-changer is reassuring. Speaking to reporters this morning in Ottawa, Champagne says the volatility linked to the conflict has been feeding into affordability pressures across the G7.
21: We've always advocated for freedom of navigation, to restore the supply chain, to restore the flow of oil, because we have seen the impact on food security, on energy security, and I would say even economic security and national security, because these things come together.
2: The U.S. war in the Middle East was a chief topic of conversation at the G7 summit hosted by the French in the Alps. U.S. President Donald Trump appeared to cast some uncertainty today over whether the signing of a deal to end the war would happen as planned. Trump remarked on the unpredictability of deals, saying, quote, "You never know with deals, do you? But you're going to find out pretty soon." The accord is due to be signed on Friday in Switzerland. Leaked copies of the interim agreement say Iran will immediately take steps to reopen the Strait of Hormuz once the deal is signed and will be allowed to sell its oil without restrictions. A mechanical problem has thrown a monkey wrench into Victoria's alternative swimming pool plans. City of Victoria has confirmed that the former YMCA building at 851 Broughton Street has sustained significant damage associated with an internal water leak. City's looking at the damage and trying to understand the full implications of the mishap. It was to serve as sort of an alternative during the remake of the Crystal Pool. Nanaimo RCMP asking for tips about a shotgun stolen from a parked vehicle earlier this month. The incident occurred sometime after midnight on Saturday, June the 6th. Police say the rear passenger window was smashed on a pickup truck parked in the 100 block of Cameron Road near the Maritime Museum. They stole a Mossberg 500 Mossy Oak 12-gauge pump-action shotgun and blanket, possibly used to conceal the gun. A bank card was also taken. Closed-circuit TV imagery show a male suspect walking towards the vehicle around 3 that morning. He's described as white, wearing black clothing, a black ball cap, and white runners. Anyone with information is asked to contact the Nanaimo RCMP non-emergency line. Suds-loving soccer fans from around the world continue to pour into Vancouver bars, attempting to drink Canada dry. Watering Holes have scrambled to bring in extra staff and beer for World Cup tournament fans. On Saturday, Australia fans nearly drained an Irish-themed pub that seats 500. Fans also having a great time stateside in Beantown.
22: Scotland fans have taken over Boston for the World Cup, and some of them told affiliate WCVB.
23: I don't think Boston realized what was coming to it.
22: It's been good for local businesses, but not for beer supplies. Sam Adams' parent company says its Boston taproom ran out of its signature Boston Lager over the weekend after sales were 4 times higher than usual. The company says it resorted to an emergency delivery and added extra deliveries throughout this week.
2: Meanwhile, in Texas, hundreds of rowdy English soccer fans had to be cleared out of a Dallas pub after reportedly drinking 5,000 beers ahead of today's World Cup match against Croatia. The crowd packed the Londoner pub before it was shut down early, around 10 last night. Police responded to a 911 call about the crowd, but there were no arrests. English soccer fans? Rowdy? Are you sure? Check in the markets. TSX up 202 points at 35,591. Dow Jones up 113 at 52,113. The NASDAQ down 2 points at 26,374. And the Canadian dollar down 28 basis points at 71.2 cents U.S. Your weather forecast for Greater Victoria, mainly sunny today, a high near 22. It'll feel like 16 where the winds blow onshore.

0: June 17th of the year 2026. Lots to talk about on the show today, as always. Well, there were tensions once again around the council table of the largest municipality on South Vancouver Island last night. Saanich Council moving forward with a 6-2 vote on the Quadra McKenzie plan. Note, this was not a final adoption. That'll be scheduled at a later date, but this was the public hearing, they call it, and then the first readings of the bylaws following public hearing. There were multiple points of order raised by multiple members of council, not only with members of the public speaking. Meddy was there, and I think it was three different points of order that got raised before he finally ran out of time, and I can appreciate the restraint and the patience exercised by the various councillors around the table. There were also tensions, once again, between members of council themselves. It was about 4 hours into the meeting with Councillor Natalie Chambers asking questions of staff when Councillor Phelps Bondaroff raised a point of order, saying that he found that the councillor's line of questioning was straying into rhetoric and thereby putting staff into what he called a difficult position, the mayor sustaining the point of order in his ruling, which led to some tense back and forth between Chambers and the mayor.
1: Okay, after the interruptions, I'm a little bit shaken, and I had a whole bunch of questions to ask, and I want you to know how intimidating it is to be interrupted when I'm a minority on this council. I'm done, Mr. Mayor.
0: Did you hear the doom? That was her turning off her microphone. You could see her finger go down as she sort of pressed a button on camera.
2: Okay, well, if you have more questions, we can certainly come back to you. Our colleagues are always in a position to call a point of order if they feel that the order is not being kept. And I regret that it may have interrupted the discussion, but it is my job as chair to maintain.
0: So what exactly did Dean Murdoch say to elicit that response? We're going to go through the entire exchange coming up on the program. That's coming up later. First of all, recalling a segment that we had on the show yesterday, earlier this week, was the first meeting back of the recently unfired elected Board of Trustees of the Greater Victoria School District. Among the matters they considered at their first meeting back earlier this week was a bylaw that's necessary to implement the trustee electoral districts, they call them, for the coming election, that functions differently than the at-large system that elected these councillors in 2022. In other words, they're being asked to finalize the changes on a system that elected them under its old functions in 2022, but might not necessarily re-elect them in 2026, because you would have separate seats for each municipality. Saanich would have 2 of the 9 seats at the table. Victoria would have 2 of the seats at the 9 table. Oak Bay would have 1. View Royal would have 1. Esquimalt would have 1. And then you would have 1 for the Esquimalt Kosapsim First Nation and 1 for the Songhees First Nation. That total should be 9. My apologies if I've left anybody out. The bylaw that needed to be passed earlier this week to implement all of that has been halted, at least for the moment, as more information is being sought by the board. Why? Because the entire set of steps that put it together happened while they were fired and they weren't there.
3: I have serious concerns about...
0: This is Trustee Rob Painter.
3: This particular bylaw, the manner in which consultation was completed, and what it means for democratic representation across our district. I will not be supporting it, and I will not be voting in favor of all 3 readings.
0: Now, that doesn't necessarily mean that the new electoral system that's being created for District 61 is being halted, and I wanted to reassure everybody of that on the show yesterday. But it also isn't smoothly and unanimously moving forward and being implemented either. More information is being sought. We don't know exactly what the concerns raised by the various trustees were. We just know that staff has been asked to provide them with information that presumably they don't have at this point. What they plan to do with that information is unknown to those of us on the outside looking in. We actually had a chance to speak earlier this morning with one of the individuals who has advocated forcefully in favor of the, up until now, pending change for electoral reform for school district trustees. Esquimalt Councillor Tim Morrison was on the show earlier today with our own Ryan Price talking about the prospect. And again, nobody's saying that the system is being canceled. It's noteworthy, though, because the trustees are being asked to essentially finalize the new system, and they're asking for more time to look at it first. Why? We don't know yet.
4: Maybe we still are. I don't know what's going on. We're going to elect for the first time representatives from different areas to the school board, this thing called the ward system, which is done other places, like this, if you live on the Saanich Peninsula or
0: the West Shore. See, we have 2 ward-based school districts here in the Victoria area already. You could look at this logically and say the odd one out here is the Greater Victoria School District. You've had all sorts of other districts move to a ward system, a large and at-large system where every

0: everybody from all the municipalities votes for the same pool of candidates, and the top nine names get the nine seats on the board, is, you could argue, an antiquated system, or perhaps one that is anachronistic given the sizes that we now see involved in the Greater Victoria School District. Perhaps reform was always going to come eventually, and as I said on the show yesterday, this is making me look sideways at this whole firing issue. It is presumed that the board was fired so that safety plans could be implemented, SPLOs, school police liaison officers, could be put back into the schools, and indeed that did happen post-firing. But the other thing that happened was the electoral system that the trustees got elected on in 2022, and ergo should be expected to rely upon if they want to get reelected in 2026, also got changed by the province. What role did that play in the province's decision-making process? We ultimately don't know. Anyway, this is earlier today.
1: Victoria, though, didn't do that until now. We were going to make this change. But did the school board that just kind of got back into business after they were reinstated, are they going to try to undo this? There was some sense of that at this first meeting. Here to talk about it is Tim Morrison. He's an Esquimalt councillor, but he was also the guy, one of the guys, really pushing for this change to how we elect the school board. And he's joining us on the line right now. Sir, how you doing?
2: Very good, thank you, and good morning, Ryan.
1: Yeah, it's sort of a bit of a complicated issue to unpack, but I think I did a decent job of explaining where we're at, right? Is that about right?
2: Yeah, definitely.
0: Is he going to say no?
2: Yeah, definitely. A great summary. In terms of what happened, it was their Monday school board meeting. My understanding is that the school board have not yet, you know, done anything definitive, or they have.
0: That's true. They haven't. They've asked for information and more time.
2: Move to undo the new electoral system.
1: Okay. Yeah.
2: But it appears that they are, how do we say, somewhat resistant. You know, as there's a sort of a school board procedure bylaw that needs to be approved by July for the upcoming school board elections, and they appear to be kind of dragging their feet on that bylaw requirement. And this is one that would just typically be just a formality at this point.
0: He's right, and that's part of the problem.
2: However, Ryan, you know, as we know with this particular board, nothing has been typical, and certainly they have, you know, if they were to be obstructive of our much-needed electoral reform, then it would signal to the public right now that they have no shame in disregarding their roles in ensuring good governance and the value of really respecting relationships with local municipalities, and especially the importance of reconciliation efforts that have been done and made with the Songhees and the Esquimalt Nations, which was actually a very big part of the electoral forum work that we did with the Nations.
0: Ooh. Again, we're speaking conditionally in the hypothetical. The District 61 board is not actually refused at this point to implement the new electoral system that maybe would get them reelected, or maybe it wouldn't. Six, it was reported in 2022, of the elected school board trustees of the nine seats were residents in the city of Victoria. Under the new system, Esquimalt would have its own dedicated seat. So would the Esquimalt Cosapsum First Nation. Victoria would have two seats. Saanich would have two seats. Oak Bay would have a seat. View Royal would have a seat. That should equal nine. Would they actually try to do this? And if so, what would the political implications be moving forward? We'll take a quick break. Hear the rest of this conversation. Esquimalt Councillor Tim Morrison being very clear about the expectations that he has as an elected official about his community being properly represented on the District 61 Board of Education. Esquimalt right now is slated to get its own dedicated seat for the first time in a long time. Could that suddenly be called into doubt? And if so, what response would we see from elected officials around the region? We'll take a quick break and have more after this.
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0: All right, we're back on the air here at CFAX 1070. Number of important things happened last night. We also saw the Victoria Esquimalt Police Board move forward with a Section 27 complaint. What does that mean? It means that the Victoria Council did not agree to fund the budget fully for 22 new officers year over year. Four of them, specifically for the patrol division, was discussed last night with both Chief Fiona Wilson, Paul Farrell, and others around the table, how important getting the full complement of officers would be. Accordingly, we saw the board vote to move forward on a complaint under Section 27.3 of the Police Act. Sounded like this as the final vote happened around the table at the police board last night.
21: Thank you very much. Any further questions?
0: Chair Michaela Hayes of the board.
21: Questions or comments on this? Then I'll call the motion. All those in favor? Perfect. Motion carries. Thank you very much.
0: Look out, City of Victoria. You've got another Section 27 Police Act complaint heading your way. The vote happened last night. You're going to hear clips from that as well coming up. But first of all, we're still processing, trying to figure out exactly what happened earlier this week. District 61, they haven't obstructed anything. And I want to be clear about that because I want to be fair about this board, especially given everything that they've been through and honestly me not knowing what the hell's going on, because none of this should be possible. We shouldn't have a board that gets fired and then unfired while the province seems to just disappear right after that and pretend that nothing happened. But we are in that space right now, trying to figure out what is going on, who to trust, how all this happened, and what's going to happen next. The electoral system was redone while the District 61 board trustees were fired. I'm not going to say that's why they got fired. They got fired for the safety plan drama, as all of us know. But I can't help but wonder how long the province might have wanted to reform that system and how convenient it was for them that this board created, and I think a pretty solid public political case for the firing of the board. I have never opined upon the legality of it because, quite frankly, I have no idea. I think that it should be legal for a minister to fire a school board that did what this one did for its own good. But I don't know what the structure of the law actually is. It's up to the courts to interpret. The system that would function differently than the one that they elected them in 2022 was the issue of discussion earlier this week at the school board table with at least one trustee, Trustee Painter, although Trustee Kwan also said that she wanted more information, said that we have concerns about this new electoral system and we're not prepared to just fully adopt this final bylaw right now.
1: I have serious concerns about this particular bylaw, the manner in which consultation was completed, and what it means for democratic representation across our district.
0: Six of the nine were residents of the city of Victoria when they won election in 2022. The new system would have two Victoria seats, two Saanich seats, one Oak Bay seat, one View Royal seat, one Esquimalt seat, and then one seat each for the First Nations, the Esquimalt Kosapsham getting their own seat, as well as the Songhees Nation getting their own seat. This bylaw needs to be approved as part of the overall system to work. I thought this was a done deal. It mostly is a done deal. This was supposed to be just ratification, and yet, instead of voting in favor of the bylaws, a housekeeping measure, the Victoria School Board's asking for more information. Why are they asking for more information unless, one supposes, they might be reconsidering whether or not they want to move it forward? Can they even stop it at this point? I'm not clear on that either. Among the more vocal voices in favor of Esquimalt getting its own dedicated seat on the Greater Victoria School District Board has been Esquimalt Councillor Tim Morrison. He appeared this morning to speak with our own Ryan Price, sharing his perspective.
2: Good, thank you, and good morning, Ryan.
15: Yeah, it's sort of a bit of a complicated issue to unpack, but I think
0: I'm trying to make it simple. There was a system that got them all elected in 2022 at the school district board. They got fired. While they were fired, the province came in and changed the electoral system so maybe they wouldn't get reelected. That might not be the reason, but that might be the impact and the outcome. So they're suddenly suspicious of the new electoral system.
2: My understanding is that the school board have not yet, you know, done anything definitive, or they haven't moved to undo the new electoral system.
15: Okay. Yeah.
2: But it appears that they are, somewhat resistant, there's a sort of a school board procedure bylaw that needs to be approved by July for the upcoming school board elections, and they appear to be kind of dragging their feet on that bylaw requirement. And this is one that would just typically be just a formality at this point.
0: And he's right. They shouldn't be able to pause or halt the electoral system while doing this, which, of course, raises the question of why would they not just pass it then, unless they think that they do have some sort of agency here that could make a material difference. Texture 71010 writes, I don't understand why this would be up to 61's decision. Is it not up to the province? Texture, technically all of this is up to the province. A school board is itself a creature of statute. A school district, I should say, is a creature of statute. It exists, and all of its power are delegated wholly from the sovereign authority of the province of British Columbia in right of His Majesty King Charles III, King of Canada. I don't understand how the board got unfired, to be clear. My understanding has always been that the check that we have on the power of provincial governments to simply fire or disband school district boards has been ultimately the political accountability to the electorate in the next election, is that it's a bad look for a big government to fire a democratically elected school board. So if they ever want to exercise the authority that they have to do that, they need to be willing to suffer the political consequences, at the next election. The idea that suddenly these boards can't be fired by the government is itself somewhat novel, and I don't purport to fully understand it. So I don't know what the case is here. Does the school district board have the authority to reverse the changes that were made to the electoral system by the province while they were fired? And if so, what happens if they try? We've only got 4 months until the vote. We don't need more uncertainty, and yet that's where we find ourselves.
2: However, Ryan, as we know with this particular board, nothing has been typical, and certainly they have, if they were to be obstructive.
0: Police in schools is one thing. They can find a lot of support out there, not saying I agree with it, but I'm saying it exists. I'm not saying it's the majority either, but it does exist, of folks who are concerned about there being police in schools. They can say, we're doing this for the children, we're doing this for the police. Okay, that's fine, but when they're talking about their own electoral system, suddenly they might find that moral high ground that they imagine themselves to be standing upon to perhaps not be as solid.
2: Of our much needed...
0: another fight. Imagine that.
2: Electoral reform, then it would signal to the public right now that they have no shame in disregarding their roles in ensuring good governance and the value of really respecting relationships with local municipalities, and especially the importance of reconciliation efforts that have been done and made with the Songhees and the Squamish Nations, which was actually a very big part of the electoral reform work that we did with the Nations. As a board recently restored to power, they now have a real opportunity to restore public confidence in their conduct. And
0: I totally agree, by the way. They haven't kicked the SPLOs out yet. They haven't torn up the safety plan yet, at least not in my understanding. And that was the main concern that myself and many others had. They have the opportunity here to show that they're able to work collaboratively with those around them and to have positive relationships with stakeholders instead of merely relying on their legal authority. Because the problem is that up until this point, the board has, in any number of circumstances, relied ultimately on what it imagines its legal authority to be. And if you don't like it, tough. We have the legal authority to do this. The police didn't respond well to that. Other stakeholders didn't respond well to that. The Esquimalt and Songhees First Nations didn't respond well to that. Understandably, this board should be able to set an example for everyone, showing that governance, yes, involves legal authority, but ultimately it's also about building positive collaborative relationships. And if everyone around you always finds themselves in a fight with you, you can imagine yourself to be some sort of unfortunate victim of perhaps a conspiracy targeting you. And we've literally heard that suggested by the board's supporters in the past. But perhaps it is also that the board needs to work harder to try to realize that relationships are a two-way street in all human interactions, and that there are limits to which one can rely strictly on legal authority to try to compel another human being to do something they want or don't do something that they want.
2: To rebuild reputation, a real strong reputation as one that respects the great progress that we have made on school board electoral reform, which is based on collaboration from across the school district in which we all share. Or they can completely disregard that opportunity and they can just give us more of the same drama and dysfunction, as we got before.
0: Ooh.
2: And as we know, ultimately led to their...
0: The more I think about this, the more I think that the electoral reform aspect of this firing is the thing that we should have focused on more the whole time.
2: Demise and a complete loss of public confidence. It's really that simple.
0: Okay.
15: So, but again,
0: Tim Morrison, for those who have followed our Esquimalt coverage, has distinguished himself as being unafraid to be a dissenting voice at the council table, to say things that others might find controversial, but he feels need to be part of the debate. And so I'm not surprised to hear him speaking in somewhat blunt terms today, but I do think that it's somewhat interesting. And I imagine that there are others around the region who feel very similarly. I'm in the same position with this board. Look, I'm really sorry that you all got fired, and I'm sorry that I was one of the people who called for it, but you know what? I would do it all again because I think it needed to be done, and I think it was for your own good in that moment. Now that everybody has had some time to cool down, I think all of us are hoping that we can take this opportunity to start fresh and see collaborative relationships be built between the Board of Education and stakeholders around the region. Not just the police, not just the Songhees, not just the Esquimalt Cosapsin, not just other municipal councils, but everybody. This is an opportunity, and we don't want to see it squandered.
15: This Monday meeting, it's not that they actively tried to undo this change.
0: No, but they said that they had concerns with it. They pointed out that it was done in their absence and they want more information. Why, pray tell? We don't know yet.
15: But the way you put it, they were just dragging their feet a little bit. But in what way did they talk about it? And I'm just trying to get any sense of motivation for why they might be opposed to this.
0: It elected them, and the new system might not elect them, is an obvious one. Whether or not that was material to their concerns is unknown at this point, because they keep calling themselves a democratically elected board, right? Their whole argument has been that they had every right to end the SPLO program because they have the legal authority derived through their democratic mandate. If the new system doesn't re-elect them, is the new system democratic? Or are they undermining public confidence in the new system before it even gets implemented in case some of them run again and don't win again? See, you can look at this from any number of points of view. And when we rely on an overly simplistic narrative like we have a democratic mandate, and then suddenly you realize, well, hold on, an at-large system and a ward system are both democratic systems, but they might produce different outcomes. Which one is more or less democratic? Suddenly you realize how shaky that ground is and how uneven the situation can be, which is why I usually cringe anytime anybody brings up the idea of electoral reform, because we're accustomed to relying on what happens as being the democratic will of the people. And yet, when we are confronted with the reality that two different democratic systems can produce two different outcomes with two different policy directions, sometimes at odds with one another, we're met with an irreconcilable contradiction. And that is that democracy is an idea, it's a feeling, but ultimately it is subject to interpretation on a subjective basis that can and does vary between reasonable people. Anyway, quick break. News is next. Where do we go from here? What happened to the police board? Stu Young had his campaign launch last night. Did we hear anything new? Did he say he was humbled? Did he say that he needed to grow? You'll hear clips from that coming up as well. Don't go anywhere.
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22: 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A 22-year-old man is facing criminal charges after allegedly trying to abduct a child playing in a driveway in Metro Vancouver. Police in Surrey say the alleged abduction attempt happened Saturday at around 6:40 at night when officers were called to the 8100 block of 136th Street. Witnesses told police a stranger approached a child playing in the driveway, then picked them up before bystanders intervened. The man allegedly dropped the child and left, and a suspect meeting his description was detained by bystanders nearby soon after. The child was not injured. Police say the man is now facing one count each of abduction of a person under 14, possession of a prohibited weapon, and he remains in custody with his next court appearance set for Thursday. I'm Steve Young. If it's happening, it's here on CFAX 1070.
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0: Anybody who listened to the show earlier this week, yesterday, will note that I did not say that the District 61 trustees were trying to undo the new electoral system or that they were stalling it or anything. I said that it had been cast into doubt, and it has. Aspersions have certainly been cast on the process that created it, with the Board of Trustees saying that because they weren't part of those meetings, they need more information. Well, I mean, I wasn't part of those meetings either. I didn't have access to in-camera information. These trustees employees were fired for the past year and a half. I'm not sure if they had other things to do or if they were monitoring these issues like members of the public have every ability to. There's nothing stopping them from watching the official trustee meetings. There's nothing stopping them from accessing information. Like, I don't know, were they all busy? Like, I'm not sure what they actually did while they were fired for a year and a half, to be honest. But the reason that I'm bringing this up is that a lot of us watched this process take place to create a new, what they call a ward system. And this will be the first, we think it'll be the first election this fall where it gets used, where if you're a City of Victoria voter, you will be able to vote for your favorite trustee, and the top two trustees in that list will win the two Victoria seats. Saanich, you'll have two seats there. You can vote for your favorites, and the top two trustees will get those two seats. Oak Bay, you'll be asked to make a difficult decision. There's the top one for that one seat, Esquimalt one seat, View Royal one seat, Esquimalt Kosapsim Nation one seat, Songhees Nation one seat. That should add up to nine. Apologies if I'm forgetting anybody. And this was a really exciting thing. It was something that was seen as positive. Six out of the nine trustees that are at the table right now that were recently unfired in 2022 were residents of the City of Victoria, which means that Saanich, by comparison, the largest municipality on South Vancouver Island, where most of the secondary schools in District 61 are located, with 120,000 residents there, was underrepresented proportionally compared to their neighbors in Victoria, which was just this massive behemoth in terms of representation. And that's all well and good. But if you're an Esquimalt councillor and you care about the democratic representation of your residents, like Tim Morrison is, I think that he's entirely justified in terms of wanting that better representation. Same thing with Saanich, same thing with Oak Bay, same thing with Songhees, same thing with the Esquimalt First Nation. What will they say if efforts are made to stall the change to this new system? Well, we haven't asked the others yet because it hasn't actually been stalled yet. But the trustees tabled it. They put it on pause earlier this week because they wanted more information, which raises the question, I think, about why. Like, do they think that they could stall it? Is there something that they would want to do? Are they going to want to change it? And we don't know yet. We're just watching to see how this unfolds. Anyway, this is more from this morning. Esquimalt Councillor Tim Morrison reacting with Ryan Price.
2: Confusion for everyone, but essentially what they were supposed to do is just, you know, make sure that their elections bylaw was in place in time for the upcoming school board elections this fall.
0: Like, the policies have already all been decided. The meetings have been decided. Everybody was on the same page here. The formality came up, like the technical, the little details in the bylaw came up for what they call readings this week. Ordinarily, it would be the sort of thing that just sort of passes and everybody forgets about it, except they didn't. They stopped it and they said they had concerns.
2: And then some of them raised concerns. One of them, I think, gave a pretty...
0: I think Gagnon might have not supported it. It was not a unanimous vote to halt it. And it's important that I specify that as well.
2: The vocal opposition to it. He said
0: I didn't hear anybody say, we should really push this forward, though, because it's important. And they were either mute or they supported pausing it for more information.
2: Wasn't going to support it. And then they said, well, let's get more information, and decided to table it. And that was pretty much the end of it, with a lot of people kind of like with giant question marks in our head. What does this all mean? But I'll tell you, if they do proceed with an attempt to undo our very inclusive, collective, and collaborative efforts on electoral reform, you know, Ryan, that would be an absolute tragedy and devastating step backwards in the progress that all of us have made in achieving fair and equitable school board representation for all of our communities, and as I said, including for the First Nations.
0: And that's an important piece of context to all of this. Going into this, you would be forgiven for not knowing that there was a sense that Esquimalt was not being treated fairly in terms of its residents being represented proportionately on the Greater Victoria School District Board. That Oak Bay, according to some, was not being treated fairly. That View Royal was not being treated fairly. Esquimalt Songhees, obviously the intersection between Indigenous governments and colonial governments is a sensitive one right now. And that also came up at Saanich Council last night with their Quadra Mackenzie plan, because Songhees had raised concerns and objections about that. They wanted it paused. It was not paused. It moved forward 6-2 last night. There's clips of that coming up. But the more I think about this, the more I think that perhaps all of us should have focused more on the electoral reform aspect of these firings and not so much on the policing and schools aspect. Two significant changes happened once the board was out of the way, and the safety was just one side of it.
2: Most certainly, it would be a complete slap in the face to all six of our municipalities.
0: Like, it's almost like he expects this to happen, and that's what I'm curious, because he was, of course, involved as a public voice, was active in this process, others were. It's almost like he expects something to happen that I don't know about yet.
2: And then the two nations that collectively, as our, you know, all of our communities we're the communities that form and populate School District 61. The damage would be irreversible, and I highly doubt that they even have the legal authority to do what it is they may think that they can do on this. So,
0: oh, can you imagine if this turns into another thing where the province has to get involved? I had somebody text me at 7:10:10 saying if they don't pass it by that July date, will they get fired again? Honest, I don't know. That's literally where I am right now. It should not be possible to halt the implementation of the new electoral system after the amount of time that we have spent in public consultation. Accordingly, I'm assuming that at some point the province steps in and makes sure that this thing gets passed and moves forward. But what if it doesn't? What if, just like the board says, we have the legal authority to do what we feel like because we got elected in 2022, tries to stop the implementation of the new electoral system that holds them to account? Who's right then? Does that go back to court? Do we restart the same court case, or does a new one get started? I mean, congratulations to the lawyers who are billing for all of this. I understand litigators are going to create and generate litigation. They're very good at it. But the rest of us that are on the outside looking in, we just want a government that works. We just want to not be in a situation where we've already had public information sessions for the new ward system in District 61. Trustee candidates, prospective trustee candidates, have already attended them. They were late last month and gotten information on if you want to run and how it's going to work, because it's a new system. People need to familiarize themselves with it. This is going to be the first time that we use it, and suddenly we're not sure we want to pass the bylaws that put the finishing touches on it and sort of get the whole machine running. Okay.
15: Okay, because that's another question here, is even if they did want to, and again, there's no...
0: I don't know. They shouldn't be able to. You see, I speak in normative terms when I talk about legal issues. At least I try to. Why? Because I'm not a lawyer, and I don't fully understand the subtleties of law. That's why we have courts. That's why we have the legal profession in the first place. They can be pedantic, and they can talk about the intricacies here. I try to use normative phrases when I talk about the law, because I'm a citizen in a democratic society, and ultimately the laws should be a reflection of my democratic will. I tell the politicians what I think we should do as a society, and it's their job to go pound out the legal computer code to actually make that outcome happen. If that outcome isn't happening because the computer code is written a certain way, I'm not going to sit here and argue the computer code is fine, because I don't know computer code. I know what should happen. What should happen is none of us should have to worry that the trustees might try to halt the implementation of a new electoral system that might make them not get reelected. But I also said the same thing about the trustees, that they should be fireable by the province, given the quagmire we found ourselves in early 2025. I might have been wrong on the law on that one. I'm telling you what the law should do, not what it actually does.
15: Definitive answer to what is going on, but it sounds like even if they were to try to change this, are you saying that the authority lies with the ministry rather than with the school board when it comes to an electoral change like this?
2: Yeah, there's actually a lot of irony going on here, some political irony for sure. So just to give you a quick thumb sketch history review of what happened. When the board was still previously in place, I think it was the fall of 2024, the Township of Esquimalt was quite concerned, as were all of our neighboring municipalities and the nations that all populate the school district, around the severe disconnect that was occurring between us and the school board around public safety and the student safety plans, and of course the issue about policing being involved in a part of our school system and whatnot. We don't need to review all that history, but what had happened at the time was that Township Esquimalt, we reached out to the school board and said, let's have a conversation about the disconnect, and let's look at representation and see how we can kind of work together on this to fix the problem that we have in terms of a disconnect. At that time, the only response from the school board was that they said to us that they have nothing to do with deciding electoral reform. They said, and they quoted the school act, that says it's the minister that has the sole authority on determining electoral systems for every school board in the province. So for them now to think that they are the ones deciding this at the 11th hour after all this work, and it's been 2 years. Like I said, this started almost 2 years. Like it started the fall of 2024.
0: Okay, maybe I stand corrected. I was under the impression that the electoral reform itself started after the firing, but perhaps it preceded the firing.
2: And there was a tremendous amount of work of collaboration on our task force to come up with this recommendation on electoral reform. and they just want to kind of pretend that now.
0: So that actually even strengthens the theory that we looked at this firing in an incomplete fashion. Yes, we focused on the importance of the public safety. Yes, we focused on the dispute that was taking place between the board and policing agencies. But that wasn't the only potential dispute that perhaps we should have been more cognizant of in understanding why everybody reacted the way that they did. And by everybody, I mean all the various political stakeholders and the province.
2: None of that ever happened. And they also seem to want to pretend that they never told us to begin with that we should be going to the Minister of Education to get this process done. It's very, very odd is all I could describe it as.
0: That's Esquimalt Councillor Tim Morrison. You've heard his voice in some of the coverage that we've done around the Esquimalt Council table. He's not a shy fellow in terms of the points that he raises at the table. Not everybody agrees with them, but that's okay. This is a democracy and we need to create a space for people who want to stake out these positions. It sometimes might seem quite firm. People call me all sorts of names and the things that I say, I think they need to be said. Now, that doesn't mean everybody has to say them. But if we have a situation where nobody ever says them because everybody, I don't want to ruffle any feathers, I think the conversation suffers. I think that it's incomplete. So while we might have a situation where, sure, not everybody needs to be harsh all the time, we also need to carve out space for it where it's necessary. Nobody has halted an electoral system yet. And I'm really hoping that the District 61 Board of Trustees recognizes how this looks from the outside for all of us and that this new electoral system moves forward in an orderly fashion. But I don't know that it will yet. We have to watch and wait and see. Quick break. Up next, we're not going to do Saanich yet. We'll do the police board right after this.
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0: So again, I'm just trying to do what's best for everybody here, and that includes offering critique to politicians who might not want to hear it, whose friends might not say it because they don't want to hurt anybody's feelings, and yet things that need to be said. I don't agree with the Esquimalt Councillor Tim Morrison on a whole lot in terms of policy, especially Vic PD funding in terms of Esquimalt's positions over the years, but I respect that he has an opinion and he's not afraid to air it in public and defend it in public. But here, I totally agree with him. This is an opportunity for the new school board to show that this wasn't just them getting targeted by some odd coordination involving police and the ministry that I still can't come up with a plausible motive for. I think that it's far more likely that if the government did cut corners or take a shortcut to try to find an excuse to fire the board, it's because they were terrified of the political risk of there being a horrific safety incident involving crime at one of the schools against the backdrop of the safety plan itself being in flux and the absence of the SPLOs being a factor that whether or not it actually contributed in that particular instance would still be politically radioactive for the NDP. See, that's a motive that I understand. As for what motive all these various groups would have to all coordinate to try to make the District 61 board look bad so that it could be fired over what? One extra authorized force position in one department, so you could have one extra Saanich police officer in the Saanich schools that go from school to school. You're not going to sell me on that. I'm sorry. The motive, the risk versus reward calculus to imagine some sort of political scheme is simply not credible. It's not there. That said, this is an opportunity for the board to show us that they can work with others and that it's not merely about them getting targeted over policing or ideology or public safety. Why? Because the electoral system has nothing to do with policing. It has nothing to do with safety in the schools. It has nothing to do with racialized youth being targeted, et cetera, which is often the narrative. In fact, quite the opposite. The new system gives the Esquimalt Kosapsim Nation its own seat on the board. It gives the Songhees First Nation its own seat on the board. And when you look at the populations in various municipalities compared to the much smaller populations of Esquimalt and Songhees First Nation, it is a massive, massive increase in democratic representation for Indigenous peoples on the District 61 board. The optics of them pushing back against that are surely ones that they ought to recognize at this point. But, you know, if they want to decide that they want to dig in their heels and try to stall this, they can. They haven't yet. They're asking for more information, and what they do with that is up to them. So we'll follow the story. 250-386-1161. I have a caller on the board, and if it is who I think it is, I'm very interested in hearing their opinion. Is this Peg calling in?
13: Yeah, hi, Adam. How are you?
0: Is this Peg Orcherton, just so I can be clear?
13: Yes. Yeah.
0: Former School District 61 trustee and chair, Peg Orcherton, calling into the show. Welcome. How are you?
13: I'm doing okay. I'm just calling in, though, to focus on the school district issue, but the portion that I want to focus on is the electoral one that you've touched on. I haven't heard the whole program, just the last 20 minutes or so, but I have been paying attention since all of this happened. And actually, the electoral process that they're proposing to do for the school board, I think, is not going to do what people think it's going to do.
0: No.
13: No. In the early aughts, the Liberal government changed schools to being where you didn't have neighborhood schools. You had choice. Instead of just going to your neighborhood school, you could choose to go to a different school because you could access certain programs, but they were limited by space or geography or whatever. Like our French immersion programs, for instance. Not every school had French immersion, right?
0: Mm-hmm.
13: So you had to pick and choose. And their ergo, since it wasn't in every school, not everybody could participate. So that started it. then we started out having sports academies, mm-hmm. and that sort of set up where kids were going to go to school. So when you're talking about award system, and it started out by Councillor Morrison's question as to who his rep was for Esquimalt High.
0: Yeah.
13: I would have said to Mr. Morrison at that time, phone the school board office and ask them. Mm-hmm. And they would have told you that any one of the 9 trustees that are elected could represent you and your issue.
0: Hmm.
13: Because school district issues are not municipally based. They're district based. You know, the money comes in per student, regardless of where they are. It doesn't go to a municipality. It follows the kid, right?
0: Yeah.
13: So what are you getting? And also, what are you lobbying for?
0: Yeah.
13: There's a formula. So the attention that you would be going for is more on personal lines, what you would want for your kids, I would suspect.
0: Mm-hmm.
13: And that's not a district or a school-based issue.
0: Mm-hmm.
13: It sounds like you're going to have people proving that they live in those municipalities, right, to run?
0: No, I'm sorry, and thank you for allowing me to clarify. The electors live in the municipalities to choose the seat, but much like the same way Victoria's mayor lives in Saanich and Langford's mayor lives in Saanich, anyone can run for that seat, but you have to convince the electors in that ward to support you. It's not good enough for the Victoria machine to get together 20,000 votes that all support the same 9 people and then overwhelm the other municipalities. That's, I think, what Councillor Morrison was concerned with, is that Esquimalt has a much smaller population. If you can get an electoral slate together that has the support of Victoria and some of Saanich, it just dominates everybody else. And that's why he wanted Esquimalt to have its own seat that would be exclusively determined by Esquimalt residents.
13: Okay, so then if they're doing that, you're giving Songhees and Esquimalt Nations each their own rep.
0: Yes, yeah.
13: Based on their, and what's their population?
0: Oh, it's much smaller. I haven't done the math, but on a per capita basis, it would be vastly larger than any other municipality.
13: Yeah, I know. So they've got super representation.
0: Yes.
13: Right?
0: Yeah.
13: And others don't. The whole thing is, it was a problem. It was a solution looking for a problem.
0: Hmm.
13: A problem that there wasn't a problem there. Everyone, what the board has done historically to this point,
0: mm-hmm.
13: is we've had at-large representation. All of our trustees can go to any school.
0: Yes.
13: But what we do on an annual basis is, when you elect the chair and the vice chair and all those positions on an annual basis, you're also electing your trustees to represent the different, what we call, families of schools. Right?
0: Mm-hmm.
13: So Esquimalt High would have the Esquimalt family of schools going to, you know, where the kids would normally be going through. That's their family of schools.
0: Yes.
13: And they would assign trustees to that. And we would change them invariably every year or every other year, whatever happened. Trustees would get a different assignment. And that way you got to know all of the schools in the district in a better way.
0: Yes.
13: You weren't just restricted to one family.
0: Yep.
13: So any trustee can represent any student at any school, right?
0: Mm-hmm.
13: So the whole thing is an exercise in bureaucratic administration, in my view.
0: Mm-hmm.
13: It's not going to provide better representation. It's not going to create better opportunities for somebody in a Esquimalt High or whatever school to get more of whatever it is, because that's all calculated by formula and the number of kids attending those schools. The only difference it makes is in the parents' advisory councils, and that's where you see a lot where, you know, districts that are in well-off areas do quite well, and areas that aren't don't do so well, right? Because it's socioeconomics.
0: Yeah.
13: Anyways,
0: okay.
13: The whole exercise, in my view, is not going to gain very much of anything. And if you're going to present somebody that you want to represent Esquimalt and you don't live there, I'm not sure how that works.
0: Well, it's difficult, but Marian Alto did it in Victoria. She lives in Saanich, and of course she had a business that operated in Victoria and was a longtime Victoria councillor, but the people of Victoria selected her as mayor. Same thing with Scott Goodmanson in Langford. He also lives in Saanich, and he was open about that, and the people of Langford elected him as their mayor. It would function similarly, is my understanding.
13: Yeah, I know, but you're having what you're offering, you're saying...
0: I think you're saying the function
13: is
0: different.
13: You're changing it. You're changing this. So what are you changing it from and to? And why are you changing it? There's no need. You know, I mean, what we're doing in Victoria municipally is the way that we've done it municipally around the province for years and years. So you're not questioning that. What you're doing, though, in the instance with the school district is you're changing a past practice that has worked quite well. There's never been issues of lack of representation.
0: Well, I think part of the problem, though, is that Esquimalt disagreed with the SPLO issue, and they tried to raise that, and they got told that, no, this is democratic, and if you don't like it, tough, because all nine trustees disagree with you, is part of the issue.
13: Yeah, but that's still going to, that's the possibility. So are you going to, so you're saying that now if we're going to be electing somebody specifically from Esquimalt, you have to only represent Esquimalt perspective?
0: Well, those are the only voters. Those are the only voters you're responsible to. You can choose to represent other municipalities, but ultimately they won't be able to vote for you or against you under the new system. For what purpose? I don't know. I'm just saying how the system works. Yeah, ultimately, I understand your point, though.
13: You know, the question that Tim Morrison had last year before all this started about should have just been answered by a call to the school board office.
0: Okay.
13: And he would have been told, here's your rep, and he would have been given a name of the trustee that was assigned to Esquimalt, and off he would have gone.
0: Okay. I have
13: but
0: to run.
13: No.
0: Yeah, I'm out of time. All right. I have to run. But Peg Orcherton is former chair of the District 61 school board herself. She knows how the system works. I appreciate the perspective. Thank you so much.
13: Thanks.
0: All right. Bye-bye. All right. It's 12:01. My apologies. News is next.
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22: Good afternoon. I'm Steve Young with CFAX 1070, Victoria at noon. The debate over a proposed community garden at the Johnson Street Parkade has taken another turn. The Victoria Firefighters Association says the city recently rejected their parking proposals and eliminated employer-provided parking for the fires, reporting to the downtown fire headquarters. Spokesperson Josh Montgomery claims the city rejected their idea because dedicated firefighter parking was deemed an unreasonable use of public assets. To the union's knowledge, Victoria is now the only fire department in Western Canada that does not provide parking for firefighters reporting for duty. BC's turned up access to hearing aids. The provincial government says in a statement that adults with mild to moderate hearing loss can now buy over-the-counter hearing aids without a prescription. It says BC becomes the first province in Canada to allow such sales after approval by Health Canada. Health Minister Josie Osborne says people too often put off buying hearing aids because of the costs and other barriers, adding the change will help more people recognize hearing changes and get help earlier. Seniors Advocate Dan Levitt says he hears from many seniors who can't afford the devices, which can cost up to $11,000. He says improved access will help seniors age with dignity and live more independent lives. He says the change is welcome and a necessary step towards improving access for hearing care to seniors, particularly older people living on fixed incomes. The number of Canadians who say they've been directly affected by extreme weather events has increased by 23% in the past year. This according to a new poll by Canadian polling and research company Léger. Andrew Enns, Léger's Executive Vice President for Central Canada, says the past winter might be part of the blame.
2: They're really impacted by what the here and now is. And I say that because I think we've all, for most Canadians, apart from British Columbians, I would say, kind of suffered from a pretty, felt like winter just wouldn't go away. And then it was like, is this really spring? I mean, it doesn't really feel like spring. And then bam, we were into sort of summer.
22: The survey of just over 1,500 people conducted last weekend found 30% say they were personally affected by events such as heat waves, floods, wildfires, or tornadoes over the past year. A mechanical problem has thrown a monkey wrench into Victoria's alternative swimming pool plans.

0: in the Brett Sewer Service area. And after 6 years without a cruise ship at its waterfront, Port Alberni is preparing to welcome one of the world's most unusual passenger vessels, a floating residential community whose residents help decide where it travels every year. The World is scheduled to arrive there on Saturday morning. It's actually in Victoria right now, and stay in port until late Sunday, becoming the first cruise ship to visit the city since 2019. Checking your numbers on the stock market at this hour, the TSX is up 75 points at 35,464. Dow Jones is up 16 at 52,015. The NASDAQ down 14 at 26,390. The Canadian dollar down 42 basis points at 71 cents U.S.
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0: The weather forecast for Greater Victoria, mainly sunny today, a high near 22. It'll feel like 16 where the winds are blowing onshore. Clear tonight, a little windy near the Juan de Fuca Strait with a low near 11. Sunny tomorrow with a high near 25. A mix of sun and cloud for Friday with a high near 24. Sunny on Saturday with a high near 21. Sunny on Sunday with a high near 24. Pretty nice week. A lot of sunshine on the little forecast thing. It's like also, there's one little cloud on Friday. Nothing else to worry about. Right now in downtown Victoria, it's sitting at 16 degrees. I'm Steve Young. What's happening? It's here on CFAX 1070. It's coming up to 12:08.
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4: Adam, she just crushed your whole argument. Wow, a texter writes at 71010. Well, I mean, Peg Orcherton was an elected school board trustee and chair of the District 61 school board for years and years. Of course, she knows more about this than I do. That's one of the reasons why we always like hearing from folks out in the community who know this stuff. And I do understand the arguments that she's making in terms of whether or not the expectations that are being communicated with the move away from what they call an at-large electoral system to a ward-based election system for the District 61 actually will bring about the accountability and the results that are being implied. For example, Esquimalt Councillor Tim Morrison was on earlier today. The system that right now we're expecting to be used in the fall election 4 months from now, Esquimalt will have its own trustee seat, which means that Esquimalt voters, when you go to the polls this fall, you'll be asked to choose among a list of trustees that are running for the Esquimalt seat, and one and only one will win that Esquimalt seat. Same situation in Oak Bay. Oak Bay voters will see a list of the trustees that are running for that Oak Bay seat, and the one that gets the most votes will win the Oak Bay seat. Victoria and Saanich will be a little bit more complicated. You'll each be able to get two trustees. I'm not sure exactly how that's going to look on the ballot. But the idea is that we have a system right now that is dominated by the municipality of Victoria, and yet it should be democratically accountable to the people of Saanich, Victoria, Oak Bay, Esquimalt, some of View Royal. View Royal is also partially policed by West Shore RCMP and District 62. There's one, at least one school that where the overlap was a West Shore school police liaison officer essentially got kicked out because they ended the SPLO program in that one school, and yet other schools nearby kept their SPLOs because they were District 62. So the disconnect between policy, between the Victoria School District, the Sooke School District, and the Saanich School District have also been the issues here. I'm thinking through what she had to say, because I understand her arguments, at least I think I do. Let's propose that we imagine a new school board where there is a trustee from each municipality elected. You can sort of ask yourself, well, so what? That's just one of nine votes around the table. Just because Esquimalt has a voice that's dedicated to Esquimalt issues at the table doesn't mean the votes are necessarily going to go the way that Esquimalt wants them to go. But perhaps it's not the votes necessarily. Or I'm just thinking, is it the votes that matter, or is just having the voice at the table also important? I mean, we have these meetings in public for a reason. We don't just rely on published minutes showing what the vote tally was one way or the other. We expect and have a strong interest, especially on this program, about listening to the reasons that various councillors vote the way that they do. Would Esquimalt feel more represented, the people of Esquimalt, I mean, if they had a trustee dedicated to Esquimalt issues?

0: is. I suppose all of these are subjective questions. But I do take your point, Peg Orcherton, if you're out there still listening, that just because you change the ward system that elects the voices at the table doesn't necessarily mean that you're going to see the policy change outcomes that you think you are. Because it's not like we're going to have a system where Esquimalt can go its own way and Victoria can go its own way and Saanich can go its own way like we do with these municipal councils. In fact, you could argue that this is an interesting example of the amalgamation problem in terms of various municipalities working together and whether or not we would all like a system where there's one vast pool of voters and vast pool of candidates, because that's how District 61 trustees get elected right now. There's one super riding that covers Esquimalt and all the other municipalities, Saanich and Victoria included. And Saanich and Victoria between them have 200,000 people. Saanich and Victoria combined are half of Southern Vancouver Island. The other 11 municipalities combined make up the other half in rough numbers. So yeah, I don't know. I'm thinking, but I do take your point that even if we change the electoral system, we might not necessarily see the difference in outcomes that's being implied. Texture 71010 writes, I strongly believe that in order to govern a municipality, you have to live or own a business in that municipality. Texture writes, you need to be affected by the policies you are making the citizens to live with. Texture, I think a lot of folks would agree with that. And yet, we don't force people to not be able to vote for somebody who lives in a different municipality. We leave that choice up to the voter. Texture 71010 writes, I agree with Peg. I live in Reynolds, it says, catchment, and went to Vic High for the trades program. Another texter disagreeing, saying Adam, Peg is incorrect. It says the ward system will give more granular control to the voters of each ward. It says if there is no fundamental change, it's the appearance of more democratic governance that matters. And the appearance does matter. The feeling that someone has a democratic government matters greatly, even if the votes don't change, even if the policy doesn't change. Texter writes, I believe strongly that in order to go, oh, I already read that one, sorry. Another texter at 71010 writes, if you look at the landscaping around the Esquimalt family of schools compared to the Oak Bay family of schools, you can't tell me that Esquimalt is treated fairly. Now, that goes the same for inside the school as well. I'm not aware of how we can actually audit that. I would be curious, by the way. I would hope, by the way, if I can just give you a knee-jerk reaction, I really hope that's not true. Are the taxes that get paid any different if you're a voter in Oak Bay versus Esquimalt? Your income tax is the same. Your provincial tax rates are just the same. You might be more or less likely to make a certain amount of money, depending on if you live in Oak Bay or Esquimalt, but that's not necessarily determined either. I would hope that our province-wide school system reflects province-wide conditions fairly and equitably. I know that that's not necessarily the case. For example, parent advisory councils and other groups that raise private funds tend to be located more in affluent neighborhoods and municipalities more so than in those that are less so. And accordingly, the resources that might be available that can be privately fundraised for schools like playgrounds and whatnot might be better. But I would hope that the overall services like groundskeeping and whatnot and just basic upkeep, seismic retrofitting, things like that would be equitable between the schools. But I haven't actually seen an audit of that, so I wouldn't want to tell you one way or the other. Another texture 71010 writes, I live in North Park and I don't even have a voting location. For those of you who have no idea what that means, that's an in-joke for somebody who's listened to the show for years. That was something that used to get fought about at the Victoria Council table between 2018 and 2022, because the North Park neighborhood is, from a socioeconomic point of view, among the poorer neighborhoods in Victoria. And it was often the one that was held up as not having its own public park, aside from Central Park outside Crystal Pool, which of course had crime and disorder issues during COVID. It's also the one that is the location of Victoria's Royal Athletic Park. And so there were conflicts that arose between the Neighborhood Association representing North Park, as well as the Victoria Harbor Cats and other stakeholders. This was earlier in COVID. There was a rather unfortunate system set up where a Victoria councillor proposed turning Royal Athletic Park into a dog park earlier in COVID as well, which of course led to others raising concerns. And it had to do with this long, convoluted, I don't know, it's like the weirdest fight ever, but I guess they all are. And it's part of what it takes to win in a municipal election, especially in the city of Victoria. Together Victoria changed things in 2018 for, among many other reasons. You saw three councillors that were elected, Sarah Potts, Laurel Collins, and Shermark Edubo, under the electoral slate or the electoral organization label that had three relative newcomers leapfrog to the table with precious little previous experience. Ordinarily, in a sort of pre-political party Victoria politics, you would see candidates spend years on neighborhood associations, building social connections, volunteering their time, learning the skills of governance. What the Together Victoria brand did is it took the electoral machine and pooled resources together into a candidate nomination and selection process. And then, much like a political party, once those primaries or that nomination process was done, everybody got behind those three candidates. And it was very successful. It elected all three of its candidates, the first election that it existed in. There were problems, though, once they actually got to the table, and we realized that some of these folks don't have a whole lot of experience. Laurel Collins, of course, went on to be a member of parliament, but her two colleagues that she got elected with, I think some of them learned the system faster than others. And I think that accordingly, the system that we had relied upon until that point, where a person would spend years building their own reputation in community associations and other similar ventures, probably would be the preferable one. Just going to point that out. Don't want to make this overly negative. Sharmarke Dubo was a refugee to Canada, by the way, and he, of course, was learning about the systems, and he had a very inspiring story. And given that English was not his first language, and indeed our system was not even the first system that he was required to learn, I think that his story was an inspiring one. But as somebody who also monitored him at that table trying to figure out how to navigate these very complex things, I found myself many times wondering if all of us might have been better served if he had spent a few years at a community association first, learning all the intricacies of the system, instead of trying to learn it all on the fly while everybody else sat there while the city of Victoria needed to be governed, I think is a fair way to put it. But he had a political party, a very powerful one, endorse him as a candidate, and that was all he needed to get in. It was after that, that not just because of him, Potts also had some concerns, I think, and could have benefited from more experience, but she might disagree with that. It was after that that a narrative arose that the people of Victoria didn't like slates because we didn't really know what we were getting. The slate was this great sounding idea with a very effective electoral machine behind it. But once the councillors actually got to the table, what they did with that electoral power for years quickly became controversial. And that's a sort of thumbnail sketch, a reminder of what the city of Victoria politics has been like. Traditionally, you would see neighborhood associations be where many of the politicians learned their trade. And indeed, we see neighborhood association histories for a number of the councillors that we have today. Mark Gardner, of course, was on a neighborhood association for years. So was Matt Dell. So was Cara Donna. I'm just thinking, Susan Kim actually works for one of the Fernwood Neighborhood Resource Groups. So she, of course, has experience in the nonprofit sector and knows how all of that stuff works. And she also was actually involved with Laurel Collins while Laurel Collins was a member of parliament. So she had political experience coming to the table as well. So the idea of relative novices being elected by a slate, that's a 2018 Victoria thing. And it's a lesson that I think we learned the hard way. And unfortunately, it gave slates in general a bad name. For those of you who don't know the history here. So the idea of being electable is very different from whether you're actually skilled at the table. And because of that, we have this massive amount of sensitivity about slates, about endorsements, about this other stuff. So yes, we had 9 Victoria School Board trustees. I think they all got endorsed by the Greater Victoria Teachers Association. I might be wrong. Did they? Yeah, I think they did. Oh, like before they got elected, I mean. Once they got to the table, they all had exactly the same opinion on the school police liaison officers. And the diversity that exists in the community simply was not reflected at the table. And the question about whether or not they can just do whatever they want for 4 years because they managed to get elected in 2022 versus whether or not they're reflecting the actual political will in the community has been a point of contention, if that makes sense. And these questions don't have easy answers, but they link to all sorts of things that we've discussed over the years. Texture 71010 writes, it's about making it difficult for goofy slates to run the table. But if you have an electoral machine and you have an economy of scale, you can see how there's a fear here where having a ward system for the school board would make it more difficult for an electoral machine to essentially take Victoria voters and Victoria candidates and dominate the other municipalities. Because that's what has happened right now at the board. You have a 6-vote majority at the school board with only Victoria trustees that can essentially override every other municipality. Is that democratic? Victoria's not even the biggest municipality. Saanich is. I don't know. it's democratic if you think it's democratic, if that makes sense. The ward system, a texter writes, should dilute the Victoria cabal. Texter writes, but who knows what similarly thinking folks would come out of the woodwork. Ah, yes, the cabal. That's also an in-joke from when Matt Dell was a podcast host before he got elected in 2022. Him and Cara Donna had a podcast. It's common candidates that are trying to make a name for themselves. We saw a few of them in the run-up to the 2022 election. And Matt Dell was talking about a cabal that involved developers in Langford. I actually have that clip somewhere. I should see if I can find that. I need to take a break, though. I do appreciate the perspective that everybody's offering here. Let's see. Another texter, 71010. I'll do one more text and we'll take a break. By that argument, Adam, a texter writes, does she feel that we should just have a one-party system in our province or country? Texter writes, having the ability to have representation from different areas in different viewpoints is a key pillar to democracy. Texter writes, those different voices bring different experiences, ideas, and needs. I guess it's just a balance. I don't know. She's not here to answer that, and I certainly don't mean to speak for her, lest I misinterpret what she said. But I think it's more of a question about what difference it would make. At least that's the argument that I heard Peg Orcherton make. You can redraw the districts that get these elections done, but that doesn't mean you're going to see the change at the table that those calling for these districts to be redrawn seem to imply they expect. Does that make sense? You'll have a trustee that's elected by the people of Esquimalt, but that doesn't mean that the Esquimalt schools are going to be any different. Does that make sense? Texture 71010 writes, can you play the clip from the podcast? I don't know. It's like 5 years old. Is it fair for me to go back in time 5 years because I captured clips of Cara Donna and Matt Dell's podcast? I don't want to be unfair to them. They've changed a lot since then, by the way, but it is out there. I don't even know if they still have it up on Spotify. Oh, God, I have people asking me to play clips of Dubo. I don't. He's gone. He's gone. We can let him go. He was learning. He was learning and he did his best. But all of us, I think, learned a lot during the 2018 to 2022 period in the city of Victoria. And perhaps it is just best for us all to move on as best we can. We'll take a quick break. We'll do some calls as well. Stick around.
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0: All right, we'll also take some calls at 250-386-1161. I keep saying that we're going to get to our coverage of the Victoria Esquimalt Police Board, and that did happen last night. It was a busy night. View Royal Council also met. The mayor quoted Rush. What? Why was View Royal Mayor Sid Tobias quoting Rush last night, a person might say to themselves? And why did he actually go on the record and say, now you can say that the mayor quoted Rush? Well, it was actually part of the mayor's report in terms of art funding. Some of you may recall the segment that we did on the program last week about View Royal trying to reduce the amount of money it was spending with the Capital Regional District in terms of its arts funding. And it got told by a divided vote at the board that, no, you can't do that, because if you reduce the amount of money that you're spending with us, other municipalities are going to have to pay more. The mayor weighing in on it during his time at the council table last night, weighing in on the overall issue, I mean, in a way that only...
13: And Carl, I'm going to quote the Canadian band Rush and Closer to the Heart.
0: You thought I was joking that Sid Tobias would be quoting the Canadian band Rush, but I wasn't.
13: Fitting theme for many of the decisions before us tonight. The song speaks to how the choices we make today shape the reality we inherit tomorrow. It reminds us that leaders, artists, workers, and citizens all play a role in building communities we want to leave behind. In 2001, View Royal entered a very different era. The opening of the casino brought a significant new revenue to the municipality, and council made a decision to support regional arts and culture funding at a level comparable to communities with much higher populations, densities, and broader tax bases. Other municipalities contributed less, and some chose not to participate at all. 25 years later, our reality has changed. Casino revenues have declined, costs have increased, and councils are faced with balancing a growing number of competing priorities. In that context, council supported a motion earlier this year to move View Royal from the first tier to a second tier of funding for arts and culture services for the Capital Regional District.
0: The board heard the difference would be about $90,000 a year. Not a huge amount of money, you would think. But View Royal is a small municipality, so every dollar to them is more proportionate to their overall tax increases than, say, a massive municipality like Saanich or Victoria.
13: That decision should not be confused with a lack of support of the arts. Rather, it reflects the responsibility of every council to periodically review programs and services to ensure they continue to provide the value for money and remain aligned with the community priorities. In fact, by my estimate, since 2001, View Royal taxpayers have invested approximately $1.5 million in regional arts and culture programs. View Royal has and is going to continue supporting the arts. That's significant contribution, and that's one we can be proud of. It has helped support artists' performances and cultural opportunities enjoyed throughout the region.
0: So the mayor goes on to say that just because they don't necessarily want to give that money to the CRD should not be taken as them not supporting the arts in general. View Royal has done a lot, especially when times were good and they had casino revenues.
13: Like the message in Rush's song, our task is to make thoughtful choices that move our community closer to the future we want to create. The question before us is not whether that arts matter. They do. The question is how we best support arts and culture while meeting the many other expectations that that residents have of how we serve today. So thank you for indulging me for that. Carl, you can put that down on the record that the mayor quoted Rush.
0: There we go. It's on the record. Mayor of View Royal, Sid Tobias, quoting Rush, and we played that on the show last week. It's at the end of hour four on Friday as the CRD board, in a divided vote, narrowly decided to say no when View Royal wanted to go from, it went down a tier. It'd be $90,000 less in terms of the CRD arts program. A lot of money in a government that spends hundreds of millions of dollars? Maybe not, but it matters in a municipality like View Royal. And so does the democratic representation of that council. And you can see the theme. How do we weigh what View Royal residents want and how that should be actualized at the CRD board democratically versus the fairness of everybody else, say, paying into a communal pot of money? And there is no right answer. We'll take a quick break. Calls after this.
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16: 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A 22-year-old man is facing criminal charges after allegedly trying to abduct a child playing in a driveway in Metro Vancouver. Police in Surrey say the alleged abduction attempt happened Saturday at around 6:40 at night when officers were called to the 8100 block of 136th Street. Witnesses told police a stranger approached a child playing in the driveway, then picked them up before bystanders intervened. The man allegedly dropped the child and left, and a suspect meeting his description was detained by bystanders nearby soon after. The child was not injured. Police say the man is now facing one count each of abduction of a person under 14, possession of a prohibited weapon, and he remains in custody with his next court appearance set for Thursday. I'm Steve Young. If it's happening, it's here on CFAX 1070.
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0: All right, back on the air here at CFAX 1070. And I'm also going to analyze Stu Young's inaugural speech. He announced that he was running last night. There was a big event, Langford Legion. There were hundreds of people there, I would say. I saw photos of the room. There were a number of live streams that were online. I had somebody tell me involved with his team that they were expecting 300 people last night. More or less, maybe a little more, maybe a little less in terms of the numbers that I saw. Certainly well attended, and we're going to get to the points that he raised, as well as talk talking about Saanich with them moving forward with a 6-2. I wrote 7-2 online earlier today. My apologies to Councillor Westaver. She actually wasn't present last night, as well as at the meeting earlier this week where they had the tie vote that we talked about on the show yesterday. But we're chronicling the various campaigns as they go together. You heard a clip right before the news of View Royal Mayor Sid Tobias quoting well-known Canadian band Rush, and like literally quoting well-known Canadian band Rush on whether or not View Royal supports the arts.
13: It's a matter, they do. The question is how we best support arts and culture while meeting the many other expectations that that residents have of how we serve today. So thank you for indulging me for that. Carl, you can put that down the record that the mayor quoted Rush.
0: I quite like View Royal's meetings. They got a great relationship. I'm not sure who Carl is, but he often gets a shout out during the meeting. View Royal Mayor Sid Tobias, by the way, he's not running again. And he announced that he wasn't running again a few months ago. So he's just saying things right now because he thinks that they need to be said. We don't have to try to analyze that in the context of a potential campaign that he's going to be prosecuting going forward. He's already indicated his desire to return to the private sector. And he's already expressed his concerns with provincial power continuing to encroach on municipal authority, specifically when it comes to provincial housing legislation. I don't know if the word forced is too strong. That's probably a word I would use. I'm not sure if it's the word he would use, but being forced on View Royal. And he had a lengthy speech when he announced that he wasn't running again that we also played on the program. So let the record show that View Royal, it's not that they don't support the arts. It's that they're trying to best balance the economic realities that they're faced with, while at the same time, the CRD has argued that View Royal trying to change its contributions right now would be unfair to the other municipalities who also pay into the CRD overall arts service. 250-386-1161, star 1070, a free call on your wireless device. I'm looking at my board right here. Is this David Screech calling in?
2: It is.
0: Former View Royal David Screech. Great to talk to you. How you doing?
2: Thank you. I'm good. You can also add to your list of campaigns to talk about that Zach DeVries has announced that he's running for mayor of Saanich.
0: Wow.
2: I don't know if you've caught that already, but he just announced it.
0: Oh, did he just announce that?
2: Yeah.
0: Okay, I missed that. Thank you. I'll look into that. This is how I find out.
2: But on the CRD arts, I just wanted to chip in a little bit on that because I was first elected in 2002, and View Royal wasn't a member of the CRD Arts at that point. And we did join, I'm just, because the mayor's speech is wrong, I'm not saying this to be critical, but he's got his facts wrong. We did join in 2002 or 2003 as a level two participant, which is what they're trying to switch to now.
0: Yeah.
2: And then within 1 year, 2 years, there was just a general feeling on council at the time that we didn't understand why View Royal residents should be paying less than a resident in Esquimalt or Saanich, both who border View Royal. You know, and we felt that all our residents probably used the symphony and went to the art gallery. And so we made a very conscious decision to change from level two to level one, which at that time was about $20 per household.
0: Okay.
2: And so that's, you know, 22, 23 years that we have been a level one participant. And then all of a sudden, this council, with no public involvement, no discussion with the residents, decided that we should go backwards. And, you know, I mean, I think it's important to remember that at the CRD, as much as people look at them as a, you know, another big bureaucracy, they are a partnership. So we are partners with Victoria, Saanich, Esquimalt, all the other communities providing services. So for one partner in a service, just all of a sudden to say, we want to cut this significantly, I think is questionable.
0: Okay.
2: And I understand why the CRD would say, hey, hold on a minute here, there's got to be a better way. But my other point that I really want to make is because there's all this talk about competing expenses and balancing the View Royal budget.
0: Yeah.
2: And it makes no difference whatsoever to the View Royal budget. It is a CRD requisition. They requisitioned the money. So if the wish had gone through, the change would have simply been that a viewer or taxpayer's requisition from the CRD might have been $10, $12, $13 less next year.
0: Good point.
2: But that money wouldn't have gone to View Royal.
0: Yeah, you're
2: they wouldn't
0: right.
2: have been able to reallocate the funds.
0: Yeah.
2: And I think that's a really important point in all of this that seems to get missed.
0: That's a good point. Thank you. You're right.
2: So that's my thoughts. I mean, I am a big proponent of the Regional Arts Program. I think they do wonderful work. And, you know, we have no problem with our sports funding and athletic, well, we do, I suppose, but athletics funding. And I never understand why, when things get difficult, that we look at arts funding as expendable. And especially when we're talking about a small amount of money, you know, on a $5,000 tax bill, which is what the average is close to now,
0: mm-hmm.
2: you know, you'd be talking about $10 or $12 next year that they would have saved.
0: Yeah.
2: So just different perspectives. And I think they should have consulted with the residents before they made the decision to just move ahead and do it.
0: Interesting. Hey, they're looking for people to run for the mayor of View Royal. You ever think about it? I think you'd do good. You gonna run again?
2: Yeah,
0: you know the job. You know it well.
2: Well, I'm not ruling it out. I haven't made a final decision yet, but I'm certainly not ruling it out. But that isn't the reason for my call. The reason for my call is that I really do feel strongly about the arts funding and that we all need to be involved with it.
0: All right. David Screech, former mayor of View Royal, and who knows, never say never. Thanks so much for the call. Anytime.
2: Thank you, Adam.
0: All right, there you go. Have a good day. Take care. That's David Screech. He's longtime mayor of View Royal, as well as director at the Capital Regional District Board. He, as well as other figures around the region, they know this stuff backwards and forwards, whereas the rest of us, we're sort of trying to keep up and trying to ingest massive amounts of information. So he was there when View Royal made many of the decisions that Mayor Sid Tobias was talking about. That Mayor Tobias, a relatively recent arrival at the table, he won the election in 2022. 250-386-1161 star 1070. Let's go to Kevin, who's calling in. Hey, Kevin, how you doing?
3: Did you look into tax-exemption properties?
0: Yeah, I did, actually. And hold on. I just want to say, because you talked about the tax exemptions and you talked about the different, because it was Fraser Johnson talked about, it was the difference between permissive tax exemptions and revitalization tax exemptions. And I put up a post on Twitter yesterday. I'm not sure if you're on Twitter.com. I know it's not the nicest website these days. But you were correct. It was actually Stu Young who was there when those revitalization tax exemptions were put forward. And I've got a date for you as well. It was October the 4th, 2021. Stu Young was among the votes in favor for under Section 226, it says, the community charter that council may adopt by bylaw a tax exemption program for the purposes of encouraging revitalization in areas within the municipality. These are the areas commonly known as the Speedway lands, and the value of the tax, it wasn't zero taxes, but it was to have the taxes frozen at 2021 levels. The value of that is approximately, I believe it's in the neighborhood of $360,000 for this year. So it would have been less in previous years, but that was the thing that's included in Langford's annual report this year that Fraser Johnson had been calling for, and that the clip that we played of him was exclaiming about how it's good that we have this information now made public. You suppose that it was Stu Young was the reason that those funds were there. I looked into it and I can confirm that yes, it was Stu Young, not just Stu Young, but it was in 2021 in October when that particular exemption was passed by council.
3: Yeah, well, that's one property. Where's the rest?
0: It's actually a collection of smaller. It's complicated how it fits together, but it's the Speedway lands, the Western Speedway lands. Well, this year was different because there's two different kinds of tax exemptions. There's permissive tax exemptions and there's revitalization tax exemptions. This year, the revitalization ones were on the annual report, whereas they haven't been in the past. And it's the Speedway lands. It's one specifically approved by Stu Young's council in October 2021.
3: So did they actually think there was going to be a hesitation in redeveloping the land of the Western Speedway with Bear Mountain and all that money sitting up there, that it wouldn't be redeveloped?
0: I can't find the actual debate. I can't find the actual debate, Kevin, and I'm just being honest with you here. We played it during hour four on the show yesterday.
3: Just being obvious.
0: Yeah. I'm just saying, now the staff report is here. The staff report says council may choose to establish a revitalization tax exemption program to encourage property investment and revitalization in the revitalization area. It says council has identified areas where there are opportunities, it says, for commercial and industrial development and wish to encourage revitalization of those areas through incentives. It says the revitalization area is made up of properties identified in Schedule A of the attached, and it says the area is commonly known as the Speedway Land. So you can take what you want from that.
3: Okay. And 300 people opened or showed up for his launch?
0: It was No. They told me before that they expected 300 people. I think there's in the picture I saw, it looked like there was about 200 people, maybe a little more, maybe a little less.
3: People.
0: So I don't know if they sold tickets or anything, but there was at least a couple of hundred people in the photos that I saw. And there are videos posted on Facebook if you want to watch it yourself.
3: Yeah, that's sad.
0: Why is it
3: sad? You think he'd get more turnout if he's got that much support, but maybe that support has moved on.
0: Yeah? Where do you think it's moved on to?
3: Maybe to the other world. You know, he was there for a long time, and a lot of the supporters he had were in Langford for a long time.
0: Yeah.
3: You know, and we don't last forever. We do have an expiration date, and I think he's reached that himself. You know, I wish him luck, like I wish all candidates, but I don't think he's going to make it back. I think things have moved on. It's a new community, new residents, and new views on what should happen out in that community. I'm not saying Scott Gudmundsson is the answer. I actually don't think he is. I think he's a little weak in the fact that I know you kind of gave him some reprieve with his little talk at Lillian Spock's funeral.
0: I gave him kudos for
3: touching.
0: That. Yeah, it was touching.
3: Yeah. I think as a politician, that shows some weakness in him myself. As a politician, as a human being, no. And I think that's what he was showing, was that he's more human than he is politician. But with that, is he a politician? I don't believe so. So I think we need more people to step up to the plate. Maybe somebody with more experience, maybe even from another area, maybe not even Saanich, maybe Metchosin, you know, they have close dealings in that with Langford, you know, Colwood, whatever. You don't have to be born in the community that you're running. So, you know,
0: I was just going
3: to
0: say,
3: I would like to have heard more from Peg.
0: Yeah, Peg Orcherton?
3: Yeah, she was coming across quite knowledgeable and experienced, and I figured it should, you know, we might have held her over until after the news break, because he was very informative, and I was actually quite enjoying her talk.
0: Well, she can call in any time, Kevin. I'm happy to have her on the show if she wants to give us a show back. I also don't want to take up her whole day, though.
3: I hope she phones back. You know, I hope she phones back.
0: All right.
3: I don't know what's happening with Mayor or the school board in Victoria. You know, when it comes to that, I don't have children in school. I don't live in Victoria. But like you, I concern myself with the safety of those children, because Victoria is not quite what it was at one time. It's not that quaint little city that people came and watched the double-decker buses, you know. We both know that, you know. Kind of have to keep your eye on your back when you're downtown now. So, you know, and children are very vulnerable, not just physically, but mentally and all those things. And the fact that they're playing with that, I don't know. I don't know what they're up to, but again, as I've said before, all these groups now are crusaders. They're not politicians. They're not school boards. They're out to make their mark and that. And,
0: But you think it's different. Like, haven't they always been crusaders? Like, isn't that what people rally behind?
3: No.
0: Like, you think it's a change? You really think it's different?
3: I think they're more crusaders. Of course, as a politician, you get into to represent your constituents earlier in times. Now it's more about retaining that power, you know, getting your pension, and that, you know, it's about a number one, plain and simple, you know, and you answer to the people that put you there. As I've said, you know, you don't care, honestly, they don't care what you say, because you didn't vote them in. You don't even live in Victoria, so it's like, well, you know, he's gabbing it up again, but, you know, he doesn't put me in power. I don't think he's going to affect what people think. Maybe, maybe not. But, you know, we'll go with what we're doing, because that's who put us there, not Adam Sterling. And that's one thing I would actually like to see. When people phone in,
0: yeah.
3: And I know Harry Moore used to ask this. where are you phoning from? Because that's very informative.
0: Well,
3: you know, so
0: but here's the thing, Kevin. But here's the thing is that there's no way to force people to tell the truth when they say that.
3: But I think most people would. You know, why would I lie about where I live? I live in Central Saanich. Am I going to lie about that?
0: If it matters, it's one of those things where people, there's nothing stopping anybody during the call from telling us where they live. But if I'm going to say, you need to answer this question before we're going to talk to you.
3: No, I didn't say that.
0: Well, they can tell us if they want.
3: You know,
0: but
3: that's
0: what's
3: voluntary
0: the point,
3: information.
0: Though?
3: But it's
0: not verified. We don't actually track people down.
3: Hey, I could be lying through my teeth to you right now.
0: You could be.
3: My name might not even be Kevin.
0: Yeah.
3: I might be living in Nanaimo.
0: Yeah.
3: Does it really matter?
0: No.
3: But if the person
0: is
3: telling
0: ask.
3: The truth, it does.
0: So I don't ask.
3: No, but if they are telling the truth, and hopefully people do, it does have some bearing on what they're commenting on. You know, if I'm in Central
0: Saanich, you want to discount
3: Victoria,
0: people. So what? But why can't you do that? See, that's the problem, is that you want to use it to discount them, and I'm not sure that we should.
3: I don't know. I just find it a little more informative, you know, that, you know, people are asked, and they don't have to say, you know, some people want to stay anonymous. Hey, I'm Kevin from Central Saanich. I'm calling in on subjects in Victoria. Don't really concern me unless I come into the core, but, you know, these are my views.
0: Mm-hmm.
3: And it's not always the views of how it affects me. It's how it affects the people of Victoria. I've got friends in Victoria. It affects them.
0: Yeah.
3: But, you know, as for putting gardens on top of John Street Parkade,
0: they're not doing
3: I don't
0: that,
3: think there's
0: the
3: a
0: way.
3: Whole lot of people from Victoria
0: they're
3: parking
0: not
3: up
0: gonna
3: there.
0: Do that.
3: People. What's that?
0: They're not going to do that. I bet $50. I will give $50 to charity if they actually put a garden on that rooftop. Right now, I'm on the record.
3: Okay.
0: $50 to charity if
3: all
0: I'm right. Okay.
3: Okay, fair enough.
0: That sounds
3: very generous of you. But I would say that the majority of people that park in the downtown parkades aren't from Victoria. They're all about getting rid of the cars because they voted in a council to get rid of cars.
0: Yeah.
3: So I would say it's mostly the people that live outside of Victoria that didn't even vote these people in. So they don't care. They don't care. And as we've seen, most of the government offices are leaving Victoria. Victoria is becoming a town of princes and paupers. The paupers live on the street and the princes live in the towers. And hopefully that holds them afloat with all those tax dollars as they build more and more high rises and more residents to pay those taxes to keep it afloat. But, you know, what happens on ground level? We'll just stay up in our towers, slip out of our little castle and go where we want. And hopefully we don't get, you know, talked to or, you know, approached by any of the paupers on the streets. But that's what Victoria has become.
0: All right. I got to run. Kevin, thanks for the call. All right. There we go.
3: Thank you.
0: Kevin wants everybody to know that he's calling in from Central Saanich today. Does that mean that what he says is more important or less important? You can make up your own mind. You can decide. And I'm not actually sure that he is calling in from Central Saanich. But, you know, why would somebody make up something like that? That's also a question you can ponder. Quick break. More calls after this.
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0: All right, back on the air here at CFAX 1070. And I suspect that we're going to be hearing from a number of folks who are interested in running for public office. We have open line segments. By the way, if we play your clip or if we mention your name on the program and you want to add your voice to the program, just tell the producer when you call in. We'll put you to the front of the line. We'll chat. Yeah, and ultimately I'm hoping to make this space as open and as available as it can be, especially for the next 4 months, as we've done extensive coverage on all of the municipal councils and all of the issues as best we can. And we've incorporated more coverage of more municipalities into this election cycle than we ever have here on the CFAX airwaves. It's been a juggle for me to try to get everything in, and I hope that I've done it well enough, excuse me, as I sneeze. For all the... No, that wasn't a joke. That wasn't timed. I'm sorry. For all the other councils out there. But ultimately, my hope is that as we go through the campaign and right before the election, that we'll be able to look at it the same way we can look at a weather forecast. I will have done my job if we have a reasonable expectation of how the election's going to go and why, and that we're not shocked with unexpected, unforeseen outcomes. Because as all of you who have been listeners to the show for years and years know, I got really surprised in 2022. Langford came out of nowhere in terms of the change of power in 2022, as well as some other things. This time, I'm hoping that we have a reasonably well developed sense, and I can say I did my job if we at least understand the outcomes. We don't have to agree with them or find them satisfying, but my hope is that we can understand them as we get closer to them. So the analysis will continue. And I keep promising we're going to play Stu Young's inaugural speech that he gave last night. I'm going to go through the messaging points that he's chosen to launch his campaign with. I heard a lot of things last night that I've heard before from him. There were also some indications as where his campaign might go from here. You'll have my thoughts and analysis coming up, so stay with us.
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22: Good afternoon. I'm Steve Young with your CFAX 1070 news to 1 o'clock. As one might expect, with the dry conditions, Vancouver Island now has an active wildfire. This one is now located just north of Port Alberni and broke out this morning. It's described by the BC Wildfire Service as out of control at 1/10 of a hectare in size right now. They're already getting resources to the scene. Meanwhile, the Regional District of Okanagan has issued an evacuation alert for properties in a community west of Princeton due to an out-of-control wildfire. The BC Wildfire Service says the so-called Grasshopper Mountain Fire is about 57 hectares in size and is believed to be human-caused. It is also out of control. Conservative MP Kathy Wagadahl says she plans to resign her seat in the House of Commons at the end of the summer. She has represented the riding of Yorkton-Melville in Saskatchewan since 2015 and previously said she would stay on until the next election. In a statement posted to social media today, she says her time in office will end on August 31st, but offered no reason for the change of plans. Cuba's Deputy Minister of Foreign Affairs, Josefina Vidal, says her country deeply appreciates Canada's humanitarian aid amid a U.S. fuel blockade that is compromising health, agriculture, and economic activity. Vidal says Canadian firms are affected by Washington's decision to impose secondary sanctions on countries doing business with Cuba.
23: Canada has always been a very important economic partner for Cuba. In terms of trade, investment, cooperation, development cooperation.
22: Cuba has faced an economic crisis since 2020 that's been compounded by U.S. sanctions, leading to critical shortages and severe blackouts that peaked early in 2026. A parliamentary committee is expected to recommend against letting people with a mental illness access medical assistance in dying. Many of the witnesses who testified at hearings this spring urged the committee to permanently exclude people with psychiatric conditions. A source with knowledge of the report tells reporters that the committee was divided, but the majority is set to recommend a permanent exclusion. Justice Minister Sean Fraser says he'll review the recommendations and the testimony leading to them before deciding what the government will do next. The interim deal between the U.S. and Iran is expected to usher in a two-month period to address Tehran's nuclear program. As President Donald Trump had said, a key reason for launching the war was to prevent that country from attaining a nuclear bomb. The previous nuclear pact between Iran and the world powers took many months to negotiate, but the tentative agreement Trump has celebrated leaves little runway to negotiate the long-running sticking point. Checking your numbers on the stock market at this hour, the TSX is down 284 points at 35,105, the Dow Jones off 505 at 51,494, and the NASDAQ is down 337 at 26,038. The Canadian dollar down 60 basis points at 70.9 cents U.S.
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22: Weather forecast for Greater Victoria, mainly sunny today, a high near 22, 6 degrees cooler where the winds blow on shore. Clear tonight, low down to 11. It'll be windy near the 1 to 50 Strait in particular. Sunny tomorrow, high near 25. Humidex is going to make it feel like 26. Mix of sun and cloud on Friday with a high near 24. Right now in downtown Victoria, it's 17 degrees. I'm Steve Young. 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

0: has to offer the voters. Because at the end of the day, whether or not he decides to run on exactly what he ran on essentially back in 2022, or whether or not he wants to talk about how he's been humbled now, about how he is growing and has to grow, I think that is also going to be particularly interesting as he goes forward. And I'm actually going to start near the end of the speech, because that is one of the things that he said. He said, let's see, it's right here. He says that he's humbled from losing last time.
1: I know what I did, and I'm very... very humbled by the experience of losing last time, and I know I've got to change, and if I don't change, then I'm not a better person.
0: So he says he's humbled from losing last time, and he got attacked by all sorts of politicians across the region last time. This is just one example of a aspiring politician at that point who would go on to win a seat at the Victoria Council table, named Matt Dell. This was the podcast that he and Jeremy Caradonna published in April 2021, talking about Langford and Stu Young specifically.
2: Like, he was born in Langford. He's been there forever. He knows everybody. And the ties between council and developers are a very murky area. And I think that is what a lot of people have always picked up on, but are picking up on now. Is that kind of cabal of councillors who have been there since, a lot of councillors have been there since the early 90s as well, very close connections, but there's these new residents pouring in going.
0: So anyway, that was, you know, a case that Matt Dell made on his podcast with Jeremy Caradonna back in early 2021. And as we know, Matt Dell went on to win a seat at the Victoria Council table, and Stu Young went on to lose the 2022 election. So among the primary questions I suspect he is going to get is, okay, what are you going to change? How are you going to change? How are you going to make your case to the residents? And I suspect that will be a large part of his campaign. What are some of the other issues that we saw raised in terms of taxes? That is something that Stu Young was famous for. That is something that Stu Young is well known for in the community, is running a municipality that historically had very low taxes. You will find people who will argue with you as to whether or not there was an average tax rate of always under 3% for the past number of years, or whether there were some years like 2015 and 2016 when Langford's own budget reports actually said that its tax increase would be higher than 3%, or if it was the average tax rate that was below 3%. But the whole point of taxes in general came up last night. And again, we heard that 3% number said.
1: But I know the facts. I did it for 30 years. I made sure that the taxes were 3% or less for cost of living. The wages that are paid at City Hall our cost of living every year, that's what they get.
0: All right, fact check. In recent years, it is true that Langford's average tax increases were at or below 3%. There are a few years that they were a little above 3%, but there were also years that they were lower, as well as especially during COVID. Now, there are some who say that the tax increases should have been higher during those years, and that the high tax increases that the new council has been saddled with are a necessary consequence of the fiscal decisions made during those years, just so you know what the rebuttal is. So again, no surprise. We're hearing Stu Young reminding the crowd of the years of low taxation that Langford enjoyed while he was in charge.
1: And the same for politicians. The other thing is that they raised the rate for the new politicians coming in. You raise the taxes 57%. There's no reason you should take money out of the taxpayers continually and give yourself a raise.
0: All right, and there was a lot of clapping for that, as we should expect. So the claim, giving themselves raises. This is February 10th, 2026. City of Victoria Director of Finance Michael Dillabaugh delivering the report that has to do with these councillors getting a raise after the election.
3: It's to approximately $112,000, $30,000 for the mayor, and $13,600 for each councillor, as per the findings from the independent consultant. And as per city policy, staff will include these amounts before the financial plan is adopted, and this will increase the tax increase by 0.18% of the tax increase.
0: So while he's talking about the politicians slated to get raises after the election and linking them to the large tax increases that we are seeing, what the rebuttal would likely be from other members of council is that this was actually enacted, according to Langford City staff, per a city policy that was approved in the year 2020 when Stu Young himself was in charge. Next slide. I'm just waiting for a slide.
3: Lastly, in an item that is not currently in the 15.13% is that as per city policy that was approved in 2020, staff hired an independent

0: consultant to review council remuneration. Those results received from the independent consultant have not yet been included in the proposed 2026 to 2030 financial plan. Again, it is not included in the 15.13% proposed tax increase.
1: So in terms of councillors slated to get a raise after the election, that was one of the first things that Steve Young brought last night. Fact check, yes, it's true. They are slated to get an increase. It's not $30,000 for all of them, though. It's $30,000 for the mayor, $13,600 for each councillor. And Lillian Spock actually vouched for the creation of that policy in 2020 being what actually started the process.
0: Councillor Spock.
2: Just to make a comment that in 2020, I was on council that did form this policy, and it was to keep the politics out of the pay. And so that's why there's this one slide, and I support the motion from Councillor Yakucha, and I think it's pretty straightforward.
1: So anyway, yes, it's true that whoever is on Langford Council can expect a significant pay raise after the election. Stu Young bringing that up. But the other side of it would probably be he was the mayor when the policy to hire the independent consultant in 2020 was created. Spock vouching for that scenario while she was, of course, still with us. She has since passed away. Again, condolences. How big of an issue that will be with the Langford electorate remains to be seen at this point. Because, yes, Stu Young's going to say, look, they're giving themselves raises, and they're going to shoot back saying, actually, this was your policy from 2021 that got enacted for an independent consultant. All we did is say, okay, I guess the independent consultant needs to be respected in order to keep the politics out of it. People will make up their own mind. Let's keep going.
3: I can tell you, they get paid well enough for what they're doing, and if you're going to run and say, I want an extra $30,000 a year to be a politician, then you got to tell people that. But if you...
1: The mayor is lining up for a $30,000 per year raise, according to the staff report, but the councillors are not in the line for $30,000. They will get an extra $13,600 per councillor, according to the staff report.
3: You want to stand up for the rights of the people and make sure that you're there for the right reasons to look after your community. 57% is too much. I don't think anybody should be getting a raise, especially the ones that actually create the hardship and crippling taxes to the residents and to the businesses.
1: And anybody who knows anything about Stu Young, he's an extremely successful business person. He doesn't need the mayor's salary. He gives more in terms of philanthropy than I suspect he would make in any year during his time at the council table in terms of Langford, just with his various private holdings. So I would not at all be surprised that when he says that he doesn't think anybody should get a raise or accept a raise, I wouldn't at all be surprised to see him donate a raise to charity or do something similar, as he has done in the past, just for full context there. So in terms of him saying that he doesn't think anybody should get a raise, I'm going to say I find that credible because he, quite frankly, doesn't need one, probably wouldn't accept one. I'm not sure, though, what would happen for other counselors at the table along with him. Would they all say no to an extra $13,600? That remains to be seen at this point. He talked about the hookup costs to, and it's a long story, in terms of $10,000 per household to hook up to the sewer system in the West Shore. This is a policy that he talked about in terms of, apparently there was $30 million that needed to be paid off. It was supposed to go from $10,000 down to $5,000, never did go down to $5,000. This is a policy that matters greatly to the development community. It matters to home builders, but I'm not sure how much it'll matter to ordinary voters who usually buy their homes already hooked up to the sewer system, who never see that cost anyway.
3: And the biggest complaint, I guess, not about, we got the sewers handled, a little bit high price, they're charging $10,000 for a hookup, should be $5,000. Because the company that's doing it is making too much money now, and the money's going into the bank account. And we have to make sure, under the Utilities Commission, whatever, we need to make sure that it goes back to $5,000. So when we put in the sewers in Langford, there was a $30 million debt. And I said, we cannot have a $30 million debt in Langford. I don't want to see debt like that. So what we did is we raised it to $10,000 temporarily with the support of the development community and the house builders. And then when we did that, we said, when that $30 million gets down to zero, we will lower it to $5,000.
1: Anyway, Langford bylaw 1600, Schedule B has that fee. It rose from $9,154 to $10,654. It was never cut to $5,000. And in terms of the actual debt existing on Langford's books, it was not part of that. It was part of a deal that was struck between Corix and WSES, I believe. That was the early 2000s. So in terms of that whole issue, how that might move forward and how resident or not resident might be with voters, I'm unclear. But I can tell you, just from personal experience, Stu Young told me exactly the same thing 3 years ago when he appeared on my program talking about that overall fee that was required to hook up Langford's new homes to the sewer system and whether or not it should be $10,000 or if there was a certain amount of money that should have been paid off by now and it should be going down to $5,000. So in terms of the various issues that we're seeing him raise so far in this launch of his campaign, we've heard taxation, we've heard politicians giving themselves a raise is how he starts. He continues talking about affordability going through it, sewer and hookup fees. Up next, he talks about the problem of traffic in Langford, which was an issue and has been an issue for many years.
3: The other thing is traffic. And traffic is a big problem pretty well in every neighborhood. The main corridors like Mill Street and getting onto that highway from this side is a problem. What's happened is it's not just Langford traffic. If we do an assessment of it, it's coming from Souk, it's coming from Colwood, it's coming there. But it's our responsibility to make sure the people of Langford actually can still get around. We have to accommodate. Those people from outside of Langford come in here and invest their money, start businesses.
1: So what about actual concrete policy? What is Stu Young proposing to do to further address the issues that we're seeing in Langford? One of the concrete policy proposals I heard was to, in his words, make sure that we look maybe at an HOV lane or a high occupancy vehicle lane onto the highway near Millstream.
3: And we need to make sure that we look maybe an HOV lane down Millstream and onto the highway. We've got a bus lane, but that should be bus and HOV.
1: So that's a concrete policy right there. You can agree, you can disagree with that concrete proposal as to whether or not the municipality has the power to do it, whether or not they could merely ask the province to do it, and what might flow from that. So there's a bus lane right there. Stu Young suggesting that perhaps there should be a bus lane as well as an HOV lane, a high occupancy vehicle lane. Anybody who has followed Stu Young's career in Langford politics over the years knows that the ENN rail corridor is often brought up as a potential way to alleviate traffic problems and the flow of people to and from the West Shore, and he did. I heard him mention the ENN rail corridor last night.
3: West Shore region. ENN rail? That's a topic. So, there's not many points to take into downtown. So, it's either ENN corridor or light rail on the highway going in. There's all these things, but we need to look at that and make sure we cost it out. And then we go back to the people and we ask them, what do you want to do? Because it's your livelihood that will be helped if we get the corridors working, I believe.
1: And again, that would be an advocacy piece. All right, as we go forward, he also moved into policing and public safety. And this is where Todd Preston, former superintendent, officer in charge, West Shore RCMP detachment, who is involved with the campaign launch, and that was reported in the Times columnist last week, is referenced. And Stu Young talks about the relationship that has existed between the new Langford Council, the RCMP, the number of officers that are being requested versus the number of officers that are being funded. And he's talked about how he continues to hear concerns around public safety in Langford. That sounded like this as that part of the speech begins.
3: Me and Todd would have coffee every week.
1: Me and Todd would have coffee every week and we would talk about the need to deal with public safety. That's similar to what Stu Young told us in 2023, that he would meet regularly with the officer in charge of the RCMP. At that point, Stu Young also criticizing the way things were done in Victoria, where there would be talk in the newspaper about whether or not police should be funded or defunded. He, at that point, argued that it was hard on morale, saying instead that he preferred the relationship that Langford maintained with West Shore RCMP at that point, which was one that kept the acrimony out of the public eye, largely.
3: What we need to deal with is public safety in Langford. This is a family community. We are dealing with the unhousable in our community.
1: The unhousable, I think I heard him say, which is an interesting choice of words.
3: Now, like we've never had.
1: Not just the unhoused, but the unhousable.
3: Before. We need to make sure that our communities stay safe. This is not the best place to have, people that are mental health and on drugs and they're unhousable.
1: People that are mental health on drugs or are unhousable.
3: we need to make sure that we have a way to address that to keep our community safe. And I can tell you, don't defund the police in this situation.
1: He talked about the number of officers being requested this year from West Shore RCMP. And by the way, we've talked about, I knew that he was going to be bringing this up, which is one of the reasons why I was careful to see what everything was shaping up to be. Because one of the problems that we're going to run into in the narrative here, in terms of the new policing resources that are and are not available. Let's see. West Shore RCMP Superintendent Terry Gillespie, I'm just checking my notes here, asked Langford for four officers this year to fund four positions for authorized force strength. He asked Colwood to do three. He said View Royal had already done one recently, so they didn't need to fund any additional ones this year. So that was a total of seven new positions across two municipalities. These are tough fiscal times. There are hiring constraints with the RCMP itself. Colwood said, we're not going to do three. We'll do 0.4 this year. We'll add another one next year. And maybe when those hiring constraints are less of an issue, we'll have more money available, because if you can't hire right away, it just goes and it sits in a reserve account. The problem, though, is because Colwood and Langford share a police department, and there are not dedicated officers that only patrol one or the other. They have four watches, A, B, C, and D, and depending on who's on watch, you might find yourself in Langford or Colwood on a given patrol. For Langford to get criticized for refusing to fund two, they can use Colwood's excuse as well. And that's one of the issues that I've been waiting to see how it gets processed by the public, because it was easy to predict that Stu Young would be criticizing Langford Council for refusing to fund all four and only funding two and another two provisionally. But there's no logical reason that Langford Council can't just use the Colwood excuse, if we accept the logical coherence of the Colwood excuse. And you can make that argument, even if you disagree with it. It's right here.
3: And they went from four police officers they asked for, the RCMP asked for, and they only gave two.
1: And it's true. And I told them that was a mistake. By the way, you're out there listening, Langford Council. It was easy to see that you were going to get criticized for this during the election campaign. You didn't have to do that. You could have given Gillespie all four. I know you approved two provisionally because you got talked into it by your consultant about the focus group stuff or the community engagement or whatever we call it. But you could have neutralized that line of attack in advance. You chose not to, so it's still out there. Yes, it's true. You can use Colwood's excuse, and people can decide what they think of Colwood's excuse, because it's literally the same police department. But in terms of that overall issue, Langford giving two officers and then provisionally funding the extra two potentially was a clear point of political attack that we saw described last night. If you're just joining us, we're going through Stu Young's campaign launch, his speech, the points that he's making, the points of contention that he's raising, as well as where the campaign might go from here in the fastest municipality on South Vancouver Island. We're about halfway through. I've got some other points that I want to reflect on, and then we'll take calls right after this.
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5: Here's what's happening around the island. 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
1: Stu Young launched his campaign. Hundreds of residents showing out to the Langford Legion last night. A full room, standing room only, from the many clips and photos that I've seen online. I'm going through the substance of the speech. Why? Because we monitored Langford Council meetings. I've interviewed Stu Young any number of times on the show, asked him all these questions. So I remember the stuff that he's told me in the past versus what he's saying right now. He's going through a lot of common messaging themes that we've seen from him in the past. Langford's low tax status. He says 3% or less every year. The actual argument is on average, it's been less than 3% per year. 2015 and 2016 were both above 3%. If you look at Langford's own reports, they're online. You can find them. It's more difficult to find out exactly what the rates were going back. But yeah, more or less on average in recent years, they have been below 3%, which is quite impressive. There are those who say it was too low, though. There are those who say that because it was so low during those years, especially during COVID, that's been the reason that the tax increases have been so high in Langford since then. Ultimately, people are entitled to make up their own minds. Stu Young also criticized the new Langford Council because it refused a request from West Shore RCMP to fund 4 new officer positions this year, instead only funding 2 right now, as well as another 2 provisionally. Yes, that's true, but Callwood was asked for 3 and they only funded 0.4. Why? Because there are hiring constraints at West Shore, because there's a delay in terms of getting new recruits trained from depot, so Callwood didn't want to put up a bunch of money that would just sit in a reserve account anyway. Okay, we can accept that. Explanation, and I've criticized it, but I'm just trying to be fair and objective here. There's nothing stopping Langford from using exactly the same argument to defend itself. So how much traction that gets at this point is unclear. Stu Young does certainly have credentials among those in the law enforcement community, though. Former Superintendent Todd Preston was there last night. He's mentioned in some of the remarks you've heard. And Stu Young also pointed out someone in the crowd, former Victoria Police Chief Del Manick.
16: Del Manick is here somewhere. Del, where are you?
1: Del Manick is here somewhere. Del, where are you? You hear Stu Young saying.
16: Here.
1: Somebody points to here.
16: He's here tonight because he's here to support me, I think.
1: Stu Young says he's here tonight because he's here to support me, I think, referencing Victoria Police Chief, former retired Victoria Police Chief Del Manick.
16: Now, we get along really good, and I talk
3: talked to a lot of people throughout the region. Quietly.
1: And he talks about a lot of people throughout the region. He says, me and Dell have been going for breakfast once a month downtown. And that's also something that Stu Young said on our airwaves in 2022. He said, me and Dell, we talk a bit. And he said that he had expressed his concerns about what was happening in Victoria at the time. And I do have a clip of that somewhere in terms of an interview he did on CFAX in 2022. So the relationship between those two is already a matter of public record. It was already discussed in the run-up to the 2022 campaign. And of course, given the backdrop of public safety issues in both Victoria and the West Shore, Del Manick's presence at the campaign launch itself. I don't know if he's actually endorsed anybody formally. I think Stu Young might be playing a little bit of a joke there, saying, I'm assuming he's here because he supports me. I think might be doing some heavy lifting. But that was among the more noteworthy things said about public safety. All right. So he said there were four things that he wanted to talk about last night. Recreation and recreation facilities. Huge in Langford. He talked about that. And we'll see what else he talked about right after the news.
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17: I'm Steve Young with your CFAX 1070 news update. A new wildfire has just started north of Port Alberni. The small blaze, listed as out of control, though, by the BC Wildfire Service, it's located very close to the city on the edge of the Cherry Creek neighborhood. New poll released today suggests 90% of people in BC support local water restrictions. Leger surveyed more than 1,500 Canadians between June 12th and 15th. The poll comes as Vancouver enacts strict water restrictions that include banning all the watering of lawns and filling pools. Washing vehicles and watering lawns has been banned in that city since the start of May. The only restriction BC residents don't seem to support in the poll was not being able to water their vegetable gardens, which saw only 38% support. Last month, BC officials warned of an elevated drought risk through the summer because of low snowpack, early snow melt, and warm temperatures. I'm Steve Young. If it's happening, it's here on CFAX 1070.
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1: By the way, a Section 27.3 of the Police Act complaint was approved by the Victoria Esquimalt Police Board last night. Why? Because Victoria Council refused to fund two patrol officer positions that the Police Board contends are necessary to meet the obligations that we have to maintain the absolute minimum standards of adequate and effective policing. I've opined any number of times over the years how embarrassed all of us should be that the policing debate, largely in Victoria, has been whether or not our gas gauge is actually so far on empty we're going to run out of gas before we get to where we're going, or if it's just technically full enough that we won't quite run out of gas before we get there. We drive around with the needle on E constantly in Victoria. We have for years. It's embarrassing. We should get to the point where we know that we have a full tank of gas so we don't constantly fight about whether or not we can make it without passing the next gas station. And yet we don't have that situation. So we have yet another complaint going to the province over whether or not the largest increase in the history of PD, 20 officers year over year, is large enough, and whether or not it should be 22. So two officers matter, which is why when Langford Council only approved funding for two of four RCMP positions earlier this year, I and others criticized them, saying you should just give them all four. It's an election year, for God's sake. You don't want to make the same mistake Victoria did. I was also quite hard on Colwood because Colwood was asked for three and they only gave 0.4. But the argument that Colwood gives us is that because of the hiring constraints that are being faced by all departments right now, that a council authorizing an increase in force strength with money that's just going to sit in a bank account and not do any good anyway, that maybe shouldn't be a tax increase to start with, could better represent the residents. And ultimately, people can make up their own minds. The problem, though, is the Colwood excuse, just on its face, can be used by Langford to defend itself and Victoria to defend itself. And to what degree that actually happens, we don't know yet. But Stu Young did criticize Langford Council for refusing to fund those two positions. And he also pointed out that Del Manick, former chief of the Victoria Police Department, retired last year, was here. And Superintendent Todd Preston, former commanding officer, also retired, of West Shore RCMP Detachment, was also at the event last night. Let's see. What else did he talk about? He talked about recreation. That's been a significant issue for a number of years out in Langford, as has been the public acquisition of the West Hills Aquatic Facility where the YMCA is currently housed.
3: Be proactive. You don't fix things after the fact. It's very hard to fix things.
1: I'm going to go forward just a bit.
3: Recreation.
1: Here we go, recreation.
3: So I got four things I'm talking about, because those are four things that I want to fix and solve and actually deal with. And I'm going to be very blunt with you guys. We need to fix it. We need to get this community back the way it was before, looking after the roots.
1: He says there's been no recreation for 4 years.
3: No new recreation in 4 years. No new recreation. 10,000 more people in Langford.
1: And there has been about, so fact-checking here, because that's what I'm doing, going through it. It is approximately 10,000 more people in an election cycle. Langford is the fastest-growing municipality in the CRD. It's literally between 2,000 and 3,000 additional people per year. It's growing so fast, we don't have exact numbers. And by the time we get the revised numbers from the provincial government, they're usually somewhat out of date. So the growth needs to be presumed to be continuing. So when he says 10,000 more people in Langford in the last 4 years with no new recreation facilities built during that time, fact check, true, as far as I know. There has been a change in terms of ownership in recreation facilities, and that's Langford Council deciding that it's going to buy the facility that currently houses the West Hills Aquatic Center, the YMCA.
3: Change.
1: But he says we actually have to build facilities, is what he says.
3: Sitting on the sidelines, we actually have to build facilities. We need a couple arenas.
1: I'm making a list.
3: We need a lacrosse box.
1: He says we need a lacrosse box.
3: We need soccer fields. We need
1: soccer fields, and I heard the S, plural.
3: Baseball fields.
1: And he says we need baseball fields.
3: And that's what we need. Look at all the volunteers that teach our kids we don't pay. And look at the education they're getting just to let their parents that are taking the time to go to a field, to be coaches, to do that. Those are your true community leaders and volunteers. And we need to make sure that we embrace that again. This is a family community. Make sure everything we do is about family and safety and making sure that this is the most desirable place to live like it was, and to make sure we get back there.
1: Now, the recreation issue, of course, has been heavily debated in Langford with respect to not only the West Hills Aquatic Facility, which ate up a huge amount of municipal bandwidth out there, as well as the financial trade-offs that were needed to incorporate the lowest possible tax increase while paying for it. And this, of course, we can go back and we can look at Stu Young's statements while he was mayor and talk about the need to build things like more ball fields at this point. This is June 20th, 2022, council meeting as they discussed the overall issue.
2: And then you got about $2.5 million you'll have to spend building the ball fields and the recreation amenity there as well.
1: So at that point, the need for the ball fields already existed. And Stu Young was telling his colleagues in that clip about how much money would be necessary to move forward with that. That simply hasn't happened under the tenure of the new council.
2: So we can look at all of that as part of if it goes through and there's more density, that obviously gives the more opportunity for amenity funds, and the developers would then pay for any infill of sidewalks there based on the density that council approves.
1: And that was just a question that he was asked by a member of the public. And it was actually funny. I was going through a couple of those meetings because that's where they approved the revitalization tax exemption for the former Western Speedway lands. And I'd forgotten how acrimonious it was back and forth with callers arguing with the mayor, with all these folks criticizing him. It's going to be really interesting to see what his tone is like now that he's back in the race, so to speak, because the folks who felt very strongly that he should not be mayor, that did not like him very much and made no secret of that, many of them are still around. Many of them are still here, and they will be highly, highly motivated to try to keep him out of office. So to what degree they are able to effectively motivate themselves and mobilize against him, that remains to be seen, at least for the moment. So let's see. I'm scrolling through my notes here. So it was future ball fields. That was true when he left office. It's still true today. Oh, yes. Medical clinics and access to doctors.
4: Get back there.
1: So then he says he'll finish off with medical clinics.
4: Medical clinics. How many people in here do not have a doctor right now?
6: Yep.
4: So about 20%. So what we need to do is, like we did about 3 years ago, the city of Langford was asked to fund 10 new doctors at $175,000. They turned it down. They didn't do it. So we have...
1: All right, they turned it down. They didn't do it. In terms of the new doctors, I believe that this issue was mentioned fairly recently at the Langford Council table by Mayor Goodmanson. In fact, I have, I'm just looking right here. It should be right around here. I'm going to see if I can play this clip.
7: Doctors, you know, we got a 10-doctor clinic using an amazing partnership between the city, what is now the South Iron.
1: This is this week, by the way. So when he says that they turned it down for 10 doctors, I'm not sure exactly what he means yet, because Goodmanson was trumpeting the 10-doctor clinic using the partnership with the city literally at the council table this week, the day before yesterday.
7: Doctors, you know, we got a 10-doctor clinic using an amazing partnership between the city, what is now the South Iron Primary Care Society, and the Goldstream Masons. That would not have happened if we did not have both the push from council and the hard work from staff who were pulling their hair out trying to figure out how we can make this happen. All three of us worked together, and we now have a clinic that has already hired all 10 of their doctors, and you're looking at 12,500 plus new patients to be attached.
1: So again, we have mention of 10 doctors that's being raised at the Langford Council table earlier this week. And then we have mentions of 10 doctors and funding that was sought by Stu Young in terms of, I'm just making sure that I don't have the wrong timing here, because I want to try to figure out exactly who's talking about what here, because he talks about the 10 doctors, and Langford was literally bragging about 10 doctors earlier this week. So that's one thing that I haven't quite figured out how to reconcile yet, because Stu says, quote, they turned it down, they didn't do it. So we had a meeting with a bunch of business guys in Langford.
4: This $175,000. They turned it down. They didn't do it. So we had a meeting with a bunch of business guys in Langford. And one of my chairs, Bill Turns, we raised $175,000 in about 10 minutes for that. That's
3: what this community can do, and that's the passion people have, and that's how we get things done in Langford. It's not just the government. We take your money as a government and say, we're going to do this for you. Well, don't trust that.
1: So the argument seems to be that even though Goodmanson is at the council table talking about the municipality's role in getting those 10 new doctors, that without the accompanying private fundraising from the golf tournament and the private sector with Stu Young, that perhaps that would not have happened. And again, voters can make up their own minds as to what would have happened if not for the presence of the private sector to come forward. Was it really 10 minutes it took to raise that? Wow, that's a remarkable amount of money to raise in 10 minutes at the mayor's golf tournament. So, but Goodmanson was literally bragging about how good they've been at that file the day before yesterday. These are two mayoral candidates for Langford, essentially taking credit for the same clinic with 10 doctors.
7: To figure out how we can make this happen. All three of us work together, and we now have a clinic that has already hired all 10 of their doctors, and you're looking at 12,500 plus new patients to be attached.
1: So anyway, just wanted to give you the context there. We'll keep listening.
3: The money is better in your pocket, and especially the business people. The last place you want to invest is a government. So make sure that they don't sell stocks.
1: He knows what the crowd likes, and Stu Young is a talented performer, and that's part of the reason why he was so successful in elections over the years, as well as his business prowess, of course. But he knows what this crowd wants to hear. This crowd wants to hear that high taxes are bad, that you don't want to invest in the government. We want to have more money in your pocket. And you can tell the crowd really likes him. That's why they're here. The question, though, will be whether or not these 200 or 300 people, more or less, in this room, I can't see the whole room, are representative of the overall electorate, such as it stands in the year 2026, because he's just told us that there are 10,000 new people in Langford, many of whom want more recreation facility access. Okay, do they represent the overall political makeup that was here before, though, or will it be different? That's one of the questions that we don't know the answer to yet, and it's one of the questions that only the electorate and the election will answer.
3: So my point is that we want to make sure that we have enough doctors for everybody. That means we're going to have to get together and have another, probably two more clinics.
1: And that's another news item. So in terms of actual policy changes, Stu Young saying that new arenas are needed, new ball fields are needed. He said that the bus lane should maybe be turned into a bus lane and an HOV lane. And he also is signaling the need for another two medical clinics last night.
3: And that's what we need. I'm just telling you what the need is. How do we do it? We're going to work with you guys. We're going to elect the right people. We're going to make sure this happens. And we're going to make sure that, yes, I know it's a provincial and federal government responsibility, but it's ours too. You don't have a doctor. Your friends don't have a doctor. You need one. It's time for us to step up.
1: A lot of politicians have made hollow promises over the years saying, elect me and we'll find a way to get it done. Stu Young is one of the politicians who, once elected, it actually often does get done. So I think he has more credibility promising something like that than perhaps some others would in his position.
3: We'll raise some more money to make this happen, seed money. And I'm working with Alyssa at South Island Primary Care. And the city did open one up on Bryn Mawr Road, but we need two more. And so we're going to work on that. We're going to find a way to do that with the help of the provincial government as well, who was very good at making sure that they provided the infrastructure for the actual doctors in the building. So we'll be
1: anyway. Collaboration promise going forward. So those are the main points that we saw in Stu Young's campaign launch last night. Public safety criticizing the current council with only funding two out of the four requested RCMP officers. Talking about inadequate recreation facilities being built over the past 4 years, although there is now public ownership of the West Hills Aquatic Facility. He begins by criticizing the raises that are expected by the mayor as well as councillors. The mayor expecting another $30,000 raise. Councillors expecting just over $13,000 in a raise after the election, although they will point out that it was actually an automatic policy that Stu Young himself was involved in passing in the year 2020 that hired or triggered the sequence of events that led to the hiring of the independent consultant to have that go forward. Let's see. He talked about tax increases, being limited to cost of living. He talked about the sewer hookup issue, which is also, again, some people are going to care if you need to have your house hooked up to sewer. Obviously, that matters. If you're a home builder, that matters greatly. It will influence the price of new homes, which is an issue that we've talked about. But that's a policy that has often, I've seen at least, been more attractive to members of the development community specifically, whereas other people, they won't even know what a DCC is. So we'll see how much traction that one has in the year 2026. I don't think I've missed anything. Those are the key points that I saw. How much traction will they get and how successful will they be? We ultimately don't know yet. That was the beginning of the campaign yesterday. But the focus on those areas, I think, are the important ones. And if I've missed anything, you can fire me a text at 71010. And everybody, as always, is welcome to disagree. These are just my opinions and my assessments. We'll take a quick break and do some calls after this.
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1: All right. I've got some time for open lines at 250-386-1161. Then we're going to get to Saanich. There's some tension around the table last night. They called three different points of order on Medi. At least I think it was three. I might have lost count by the time the dust settled. It went forward for the moment, 6-2. It's not finally adopted yet. Quadra McKenzie plan. And what sort of rhetoric will we see going forward? And actually, I found out Zach DeVries is running for mayor of Langford. I found out by David Screech calling it and telling me about it, former mayor of View Royal. That's how I got the news. So that means that Karen Harper and Zach DeVries are both running for mayor in Saanich, which I find very interesting. Rishi Sharma, also a mayoral candidate, who's declared his intentions recently. So that's three and counting in the largest municipality on South Vancouver Island. Let's go to Don, who's calling in. Hey, Don, if you're still there, the floor is yours. 250-386-1161. Go ahead.
20: Yeah, no, I'm still here, Adam. Yeah, thanks for taking the call. I think David Screech would make an excellent mayor.
1: He knows the file. Victoria. He's got an impressive vote for Victoria. Oh, really? Victoria, well, why?
20: Because he, and this is close to my political wants, is straighten Victoria around when it comes to crime and disorderly conduct.
1: Yeah.
20: And his business suffered, and he finally chose to retire.
1: Yeah.
20: I'm guessing. I think he retired early, and reasonably so. Mm. I think through his business, he was actually, his business, I would argue, was a treasure. And it was sad to see that sort of business leave Victoria. So, no, he's well-versed in politics, and he's well-versed in business, and I find him quite pragmatic, and I think he would have a good shot. I also think that for Victoria, I think Victoria, Chris Coleman should stay, and Mark Gardner should stay, and the rest of them should get their walking papers. Now, when it came to Stu Young, I watched it on Facebook.
1: Yeah.
20: And there was standing room only.
1: Yeah.
20: And I agree that Stu did come across for myself as being somewhat humble. But more importantly, and I don't know whether you've mentioned this, the audience was humbled as well in the fact that Stu had been in power along with the other councillors there for quite a bit of time, and they're all human. And so they kind of got ambushed, so to speak, in some sense, but I think they were innocent. Well, from that meeting, I don't think they're innocent anymore, and I'm including the supporters. I think they've got a lot of gas in their gas tank, so to speak, and I think it is going to be a different fight who's going to win as the mayor out there. So I wish Stu well. I find him easy to listen to. Very pragmatic. I don't know. Seems like a straight shooter to me. Doesn't dodge questions. I have no trouble supporting him. I live in Saanich. So, I'm out of that fight, so to speak. But Saanich is now shaping up to be an interesting fight as well, with the other fellow stepping up, running for mayor. So I'll be watching that one closely as well. And then my final thing, Adam, was the school board, the one that got tossed, and then the NDP rehired them.
1: Yeah.
20: They just strike me as people looking for an accident to happen so that they can participate in. I rarely hear them, and I might be, I'm a little shaky on this one. They rarely talk about the kids, and they seem to focus on their own political views, their ideologies, and so on and so forth. I think the school board people, I'll call them people, need to step back and understand. I understand it's kind of like a springboard for political careers. Start at school board, then you go to municipal, and so on and so forth.
1: Yeah.
20: I think the kids deserve people that actually care for the kids. And the thing about the left is they have won, in many ways, their ideology entering into the schools. I, as a parent, like, my kids are all grown up and, gone now, but, I mean, that was a serious choice for me, and I chose to go private school solely on that point. I did not want the school to be politically to the right or the left. They're kids. And they got to kind of, what would you say, form their own opinions without being swayed. Because, like, for me, when I was at school, the teacher was, next to God, so to speak. They were like the almighty. And so if they spoke about politics indirectly or sometimes directly, the kids are kind of, they just want to get along, so they kind of follow suit.
1: Yeah.
20: And I argue that's carried on right through high school, and I dare say the universities have been been overtaken by the left. So that's how I see it. So as far as the school board goes, no, I think you bring up a good point, though. They weren't able to participate in the way we're going to elect them now. However, that's a chance you take, isn't it?
1: It is.
20: I mean,
1: yeah.
20: Right? It's
1: it
20: a chance you take.
1: All right, great points. Yeah. I got to run, but I'll talk to you later, okay?
20: You bet, sir. Take care.
1: All right, there you go, Don. Thanks for the call. We'll take a quick break. He mentioned Saanich. Have you heard what happened to Saanich last night? Hear it for yourself right after this.
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26: Good afternoon. I'm Steve Young with your CFAX 1070 News to 2 o'clock. A new wildfire that started just north of Port Alberni around the noon hour today. However, local fire departments responded quickly, and the 0.3-hectare-sized blaze is now considered under control by the BC Wildfire Service. It's located very close to the city on the edge of the Cherry Creek neighborhood on Cypress Boulevard. A parliamentary committee is recommending against letting people with a mental illness access medical assistance in dying. Many of the witnesses who testified at hearings this spring urged the committee to permanently exclude people with psychiatric conditions. Saanich, the Gulf Islands MP Elizabeth May, says she's studying the recommendations but thinks more needs to be addressed.
27: We can't make it easier to choose medical assistance in dying than continuing to live with the quality of life supports that every Canadian is entitled to expect. So I'm not surprised by this joint committee's report, but it remains to be seen how it will be received by the House, by the Senate, by the government.
26: Justice Minister Sean Fraser says he'll review the recommendations and the testimony leading to them before deciding what the government should do. The debate over a proposed community garden at the Johnson Street Parkade has taken another turn. The Victoria Firefighters Association says the city recently rejected their parking proposals and eliminated employer-provided parking for firefighters, reporting to the downtown headquarters. Spokesperson Josh Montgomery says the city rejected their idea because dedicated firefighter parking was deemed an unreasonable use of public assets. To the union's knowledge, Victoria is now the only fire department in Western Canada that doesn't provide parking for firefighters reporting to duty. A safety regulator has found electoral non-compliances at that BC water park where a group of 12 schoolchildren suffered burns this week. Technical Safety BC, which is leading the investigation, it went wrong at the water park near Chilliwack on Monday, says the finding means the park in the Fraser Valley will be shut until the problems are fixed and there's no timeline for reopening. The regulator that oversees amusement parks says its safety officers are conducting a thorough assessment at the park where the group suffered electrical burns. Technical Safety BC says in a statement that the park's owner will need to fix all hazards before reopening. While the closure may be disappointing for families, public safety is the top priority. A mechanical problem has thrown a monkey wrench into Victoria's alternative swimming pool plans. City of Victoria has confirmed that the former YMCA building at 851 Broughton Street has sustained significant damage associated with an internal water leak. The city is looking at the damage and trying to understand the full implications of the mishap. It was to serve as sort of an alternative during the remake of the Crystal Pool. Here's what happened in the business world today.
0: Some experts believe high oil prices are likely to persist even after the eventual reopening of the Strait of Hormuz in the Middle East. Nine Point Partners Senior Portfolio Manager Eric Nuttall expects an $80 U.S. floor price while global inventories are restocked. Premier Daniel Smith is offering Albertans a one-time payment of $100 to help combat the high cost of living. And former U.S. Homeland Security Secretary Kristi Noem has joined B.C. mineral exploration company Nova Red Mining in a strategic advisory role. Taking a look at the markets, the S&P TSX Composite Index was down 264 points in New York. The Dow Jones Industrial Average was down 507 points. The Canadian dollar traded for 71.26 cents U.S. compared to a 71.45 on Tuesday. The August crude oil contract was up 74 cents U.S. at $76 a barrel. And the August gold contract was up $27 U.S. at $4,381 an ounce. From the Canadian Press Business Desk, I'm Don Mitchell.
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26: Weather forecast for Greater Victoria, mainly sunny today, a high near 22, a little cooler where the winds blow onshore. The UV index at 9 are very high this afternoon. Clear tonight, a little windy near the Juan de Fuca Strait this evening, and after midnight, low near 11. Sunny tomorrow with a high near 25. Mix of sun and cloud for Friday with a high near 24. Right now in downtown Victoria, it's 16 degrees. I'm Steve Young. If it's happening, it's here on CFAX 1070. It's 206.

0: reasons, including how they comport themselves in public, what policy proposals they have, and also how they deal with opposition at the council table. Saanich Council, they've had a rough term. I actually feel for them. And I mean that. I'm not being glib about that. It can sometimes be challenging to manage various passionate members of the public. Medi, I think it was three different points of order, got called on him last night by the time his time finally ran out. We're going to play clips of that coming up. But it's certainly not unique to Saanich. And it's something that we've seen in various municipalities over the years. Langford Council, the new Langford Council, I mean, had a really rough ride in 2023 and 2024. But there were also passionate members of the public that leveled all sorts of accusations at the previous mayor and council when Stu Young was in power. It was yesterday on the program because we had Fraser Johnson called in and talked about Langford's revitalization tax exemptions that Kevin had also brought up on open lines. Kevin thought that it was Stu Young that did that. I said I wasn't sure, but we'd look into it. Turns out it was Stu Young that was in power when the revitalization tax exemptions for the Western Speedway lands were approved. October 4th was when they were the first time they were adopted, October 18th of 2021. Because of that, and because we played those clips on the show yesterday confirming that yes, it was from October 2021 that those revitalization tax exemptions were approved, I actually had a chance to stroll through the October 18th, 2021 meeting of Langford Council, and I'd forgotten how brutal the callers were when Stu Young used to listen to members of the public in public participation. And while, yes, the chair needs to maintain order, he was often known to push back on the callers. So this clip, of course, comes to mind.
1: Child, I am not a child.
0: I'm not a child, the caller says.
1: And neither are any of the people calling in. We are...
2: Can you stick to what your points are? I don't need to be admonished like a child from you either. So
0: I don't need to be admonished like a child from you either, the Langford mayor said to the resident.
2: Let's just talk. I told you to keep it simple and to talk about items on the agenda, and that's what you should be doing. I don't need a lecture from you either. So all I'm telling you is that council does listen, so don't say that we don't.
0: Don't say that we don't.
2: Staff listen.
0: Don't say that they don't.
2: They work hard for the community, and you may not like the decisions that council actually makes. But we don't need to hear that every single council meeting that what you want specifically for yourself and you disagree with us, then you have to understand that you may not get your way and you should move on from that. But if you're going to continually call council that they're not listening, we make a lot of decisions here, and some of us for 30 years, and we've built Langford into a great city, and you talk about it as if Langford's not a great city. So I just want to tell you that I don't need to hear that, you know, what you personally are attacking.
0: She's trying to jump in and he's just bulldozing her.
2: Council for. I don't need to hear that you don't like what we do or like us or I like you. That's irrelevant, as you said. What we're here to do is to make a decision. You may not like the decision that we make, but there's no point carrying on with the conversation here. Is there anything else you'd like to add?
1: I would like to add that most of the time when I call in, I'm not calling on behalf of myself. I'm calling on behalf of neighborhoods and neighbors, and that's not about what I want. It's about what community wants. And you can whitewash over what I have to say, but people can see. And I will conclude my comments by saying I would appreciate in future if you would give community residents, including myself, the due respect that you are offered as the mayor and that is offered to all of the council
2: members. I expect that I get the respect from you too, yeah, as well. And your comments are supposed to stick to what's on the agenda. I don't need to hear if you don't like me, that's fine. But you don't need to represent all of the people. All the people talk to us at a council on a regular basis. They know us. We've talked to them for 30 years. I don't know who you represent. I don't know why you're telling us that you represent all these people. So you can go and represent your Langford for Change or go run for office. You can do all that sort of stuff and use your platform. But
0: it was a Facebook page called Langford Voters for Change that actually banned me unfairly in 2023. Long story.
2: You don't need to go and attack people that are actually working hard as a council here in Langford, and you don't need to attack my staff. So Thank you very much. We've heard enough. Thank you.
0: So anyway, the only reason that I'm playing that is that happened to be the same meeting where the revitalization tax exemptions for the Speedway lands were actually approved. And that was City of Langford Bylaw 2006. And for those of you who weren't around when Langford Mayor Stu Young was in office, he knew.

0: how to attract a crowd. He knows how to talk to a crowd. He knows how to talk to people, and he's entertaining. Whether he tries to be or not, I'm not going to tell you. But in terms of having various council meetings where the chair would push back, if you push too young, he would push back. You'd say, "Don't treat me like a child." You go, "I don't want you to treat me like a child." You don't see that much around here, not anymore. But that was just something that just happened to cross my desk yesterday that made me smile. And I'm wondering, because now he says he's more humble, will we see that version of him, or will we see a new sort of meeker version? Because I've never really been a fan of the idea of a meek Stu Young. One of the appeals of Stu Young is that he would push back like that. And if he was fighting on your side for you, it was sort of fun to watch him go to work. Anyway, just one person's opinion. Last night, we saw any number of folks giving a hard time, which I guess is okay, to Saanich Council, including Mehdi, who had, I think, three different points of order called for him before it was finally over.
1: Shame on this council.
0: Oh, there it is.
1: In terms of going to the Quadra McKenzie plan.
2: Okay, Mr. Najeri, I'm going to...
0: Dean Murdoch, mayor of Saanich, pushing back.
2: Stop you. I'm going to hear a point of order from Councillor Plant.
3: Yeah, I've consistently, whenever someone says shame on this council, I think that crosses the threshold from fair commentary to disrespectful language in the council. Say it in the public all you want, but in the council chamber, we don't allow each other to shame each other.
0: You know what? I actually think that's fair. That's, and maybe I'll change my mind at a future date. But he's not saying nobody can say shame on somebody as part of political speech, because that would be silly. But the council chamber itself has expectations around decorum, so all right.
2: Okay, I'll take that point of order. I agree with you, Councillor Plant. You know, we're going to treat each other with kindness and respect. You're welcome to share your opinions, Mr. Najeri, but the point is well taken. I don't think there's anything productive about shouting shame at anybody in the council chamber.
1: I live in Leeds Place, off Lodge Avenue. Lodge Avenue is perpendicular to Quadra. My place is a small cul-de-sac, more than 500 meters away from the center. And you designate it for 4 stories apartment. Why? Why one side of the lodge is for 4 stories to 6 stories, the other side is for single family? Why? How did you guys make this decision? Please try to tell us and convince us that you have reason for that. Or did your planners went with the developers in the back room and color?
0: Okay, yeah. And I've been public with Mehdi about this. I think he goes too far. You can't just casually throw out, maybe your staff is having backroom deals with developers, that sort of thing. It can't be allowed in the council chamber, obviously. City staff don't have the ability to defend themselves. Council has to jump in at that point, and one of them does.
1: The map, whatever the developers want.
2: Okay, Mr. Najeri.
0: So now we're at the second point of order.
2: I'm going to stop you. Mr. Najeri, I'm going to stop you. I'm going to hear a point of order from Councillor Phelps Bonroff. Go ahead.
4: Yes, sir. Thank you, Mr. Mayor.
0: I have somebody asking me, Adam, I guess Mehdi claims that they banned him from Saanich City Hall. If that happens, the City Hall won't tell people that they banned you. I have no reason to doubt Mehdi, I guess, but it's his word that I'm relying on. But he's still allowed to participate remotely.
4: I think suggesting that our staff is doing backroom deals is wildly inappropriate. 3 points of order is enough. I suggest we move on to the next speaker.
0: I'm sorry. It's just, why is he like this?
1: Okay, then.
2: Okay, now, Mr.
0: Najeri. And he's still going. He's like, no!
2: Najeri, all right, could we mute Mr. Najeri while I attempt to bring order to the meeting?
0: Oh, I'm going to clip that and make it my ringtone.
2: He continues to interrupt me. I agree with the point of order provided by Councillor Phelps Bonderoff. It is inappropriate language to be using in the council chamber. It is completely inappropriate to suggest that anybody is making backroom deals. And this is now the third time I've had to stop your input after I've repeatedly reminded you to please keep the comments relevant to the content of the draft Quadra McKenzie plan, and had to repeatedly remind you about respectful conduct within the chamber. I don't believe I can end your input on that basis alone, but I do note that we've exceeded the 5 minutes allotted for input. So we're going to move on to the next speaker.
1: You just interrupted me 3 times.
2: Likewise, Mr. Najeri, you've interrupted me 4 times, and we are now done with your input. We're going to move on to the next speaker.
0: Push the button. We've all been there, pushing a button to hang up on Mehdi. We should sell that as an experience. I'm sorry, I shouldn't say that out loud. I shouldn't even say that out loud because that suggests that perhaps it's something that I should say in private. Betty's probably out there listening. I'm going to watch that line. I'll start blinking again if I say his name too many times. So that's just a little bit. And I just wanted to... The way that Stu Young reacted to callers that were pushing him in 2022, the way that Dean Murdoch reacts to callers that are pushing boundaries in 2026... Ultimately, these are things that they are judged on politically. Now, Dean Murdoch isn't running again. They also have legal obligations to their staff, which is, I think, important to mention at this point. But ultimately, people are entitled to make up their own minds as to how politicians deal with adversity, deal with pressure. It's not something that we just see in Saanich. It's not something that we just see in Langford pre-2022 or post-2022. And ultimately, it is something that all of us have to deal with. And just for full context, for those of you who don't know, Medi calls into the show regularly. He has insulted me so many different times and called me so many names over the years. I think he has a vastly skewed version of just me as a person, but that's just sort of the way it is. I don't think I personally got mentioned last night, although he has complained in person about me personally to the city of Victoria in the past. I have a clip of that somewhere. It was hilarious. The problem is I think it's funny. I don't want to encourage him, but I just laugh as a reflex. He talked a little bit about the media and a manufactured housing crisis as well last night in Saanich.
1: Big housing crisis. And the developers, their lobby, the media all helped to create that image of huge housing crisis and shortage of housing. And we have to build for the people that are waiting to get into a house. They have the money. Their pockets are full of money, but they cannot get the house because there is a shortage. That was the reason for all these changes, to making people accept all these huge changes that you are pushing for. The Fraser Institute was saying that BC...
0: Yeah, and this is very similar to some of the other stuff that he said. So there were some clashes last night. There were also clashes between members of council, which I find much more interesting. And is it part of a pattern? Is it indicative of the sort of campaign that we'll see in Saanich? People can make up their own mind. But here, coming up after this break, an interaction between Councillor Natalie Chambers, Councillor Teal Phelps-Bonderoff, and Mayor Murdoch himself, that Councillor Chambers said left her feeling intimidated. And make up your own mind about what might happen next. More after this.
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0: All right, so you and I are going to be listening to these clips today with context that Zach DeVries would, the next day after this meeting, announce his intention to run to be mayor of Saanich. Karen Harper, Saanich councillor, has already declared her intention to run for the mayor's chair, as well as Rishi Sharma. Rishi Sharma, for those of you who don't know the context, also ran for council in the previous election, was very close to winning a seat, was right after the cutoff in terms of what it would take to be in the top eight positions. And that at-large voting system for Saanich will be the system that gets used in this election. So accordingly, out of the 120,000 residents who are registered voters, everybody votes for their favorite eight councillors, and the eight councillors who get the top votes will get a seat on that council. By the way, Colin Plant is number one. For those of you who are curious about the various councillors and the numbers of votes they have, it's Jeremy Caradonna in Victoria. It's number one, is number one in Victoria. Colin Plant is number one in Saanich. Ian Ward is number one in Colwood. Colby Harder is number one in Langford. I'm not sure if I have the others memorized, so I don't want to offend anybody or get it wrong. But for a lot of the voices that we hear quite often, they'll just have commanding majorities above the potential competition, and we would fully expect them to be secure in terms of re-election. Colin Plant, of course, there are zero doubts in my mind that he's likely to get re-elected this fall. It had been speculated by some that he might take a run at the mayor's chair. My understanding is that he has signaled his intention, though, to run once again for council. And given that he was the number one vote-winning candidate in 2022, we would expect him to be successful in that. Let's see. Couple of issues last night. Quadra McKenzie plan, Saanich putting it forward. The Songhees First Nation asked them to pause. They said, we haven't seen adequate consultation yet on things like the Camas plant, as well as the traditional Gerioc ecosystems that they have a Lekwungen word to describe. Many members of the public brought up Indigenous rights and whether or not Saanich was being cynical by ignoring this request to pause the process. Among them, Sash Izard.
18: At the very bottom of the attachments to the agenda item tonight is the following, quote, Manager of Community Planning Response to Songhees Nation, QMP letter, late edition. On May 22, 2026, the Songhees First Nation wrote a powerful rebuke of Saanich's Quadra McKenzie plan, noting that the plan does not protect the Indigenous environment in the plan's area from, quote, ongoing development pressures.
0: And it's true, the Songhees did raise concerns about the plan, not saying stop it, but hold on to consult.
19: As we look at the Kwetlau and the Kwetlau food systems, there's 1% to 3% left in our traditional territory, otherwise known in this capital regional district. And it's really important that we are a part of these decisions and conversations and protecting our traditional territories. song He's Nation connects so deeply into these areas, and it's part of our ancestral connection. And part.
0: And indeed, those connections were cited extensively by Councillor Natalie Chambers, one of the two members of Saanich Council who dissented last night.
20: If there is, our lawyer is online to ask some important questions about...
0: Legal advice is very seldom given in open counsel. Why? Because it can be used against them in court. They can say, we all heard your lawyer say this, and that, of course, can prejudice somebody's case and make it difficult to take part in legal proceedings at some point in the future. So while counsel, of course, requires legal advice to do its work, it's often given under the community charter in a private setting.
20: Senator residents.
2: We do not have legal representation online, but you are welcome to ask some questions.
20: Okay, thank you. I do think that would have been an appropriate thing, considering the nature of the items that we're discussing here, which is these lands are subject to Aboriginal title.
0: Pretty much every square centimeter of land on Vancouver Island is, much of it overlapping with multiple nations, which of course adds complication.
20: And I'm wondering what kind of background legal work was done when Bill 44 was implemented without First Nations consultation or public input, and then it was early adopted by Saanich Council. What I am wondering is, what is the legal obligation of the district to consult in the absence of the parent, a local government, doing it? Are we downloaded the legal obligation, or are we just expected to not adhere to a legal obligation, as the province did not?
2: I think that's a very challenging question.
0: Yeah, I was just going to say, that's the sort of thing a court might take 5 or 10 years to answer completely.
2: For staff to answer, Mr. Scott, if that's something you wish to address, you're welcome.
0: Oh, yeah. Which staff member wants to go on the record on among the most sensitive and complicated as yet to be answered questions involving the duty of the Crown under reconciliation?
2: Welcome to, but I actually think that is a question that all local governments are currently attempting to reconcile, if that is in fact an obligation for local governments.
20: Thanks. That's not quite enough information for me at all.
0: I know all of you can't see the facial expression, but I don't think Councillor Chambers was particularly pleased with the mayor answering the question instead of staff.
20: We're talking about disabled rights. We're talking about Indigenous rights. And before we go forward with a plan that is going to impact those rights, I'm wondering if we have done legal work. Are we putting Saanich residents in legal harm's way?
0: In legal harm's way.
20: Because of things that are going to come up in the future, which the First Nations have shown. These trees are standing right now. They're standing. They are proposed 40% of the growth anticipated.
2: Go ahead.
0: Point of order.
2: Councillor Phelps Bondoff.
4: Sorry, Mr. Mayor, I don't mean to interrupt, but I do believe we're trying to focus on questions. Yes. And I know there's a certain, obviously there's preamble required for questions, but I'm feeling that we're straying into rhetoric, and it's putting our staff in a position of needing to answer multiple questions at a time, which I know puts them in a difficult position. So maybe you could direct my colleague to be a bit more focused on her questions. On this
0: coming up, Mayor Dean Murdoch rules on the point of order. Councillor Chambers reacts to the ruling on the point of order. The mayor says that he finds the reaction somewhat disrespectful. You'll hear how it all unfolded right after this.
21: If it's happening,
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23: 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Two lawyers say vague language on the right of First Nations to clean drinking water in a new bill serves as a shield for the federal government as it argues against that right in court. Indigenous Services Minister Mandy Gull-Masty introduced Bill C-37 yesterday. The bill seeks to ensure First Nations have access to clean drinking water on reserve and the ability to protect source water in their territories if they enter into tripartite agreements with federal and provincial governments. It says the federal government will work towards the progressive realization of the First Nations' right to clean drinking water. A previous version of the bill, which recognized and affirmed that right, failed to pass before the last federal election. Lawyer Jesse McCormick says the change marks a missed opportunity for the federal government and First Nations should abdicate for stronger protections, while lawyer Michael Rosenberg says the change helps shield the government from legal liability. I'm Steve Young. If it's happening, it's here on CFAX 1070.
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0: Well, there was yet another clash between Councillor Natalie Chambers and one or more of her colleagues last night. Councillor Chambers, and I have noted that I think everybody gets a little tired as these meetings go on. This is 4 hours, 1 minute, and 39 seconds into my recording of Saanich Council's meeting last night. They did a public hearing. They had piles of people show up, talk about the Quadra McKenzie plan. Although I will point out that it was fewer people than I've seen at other outings. I've seen, you know, 60 or 70 people show up at multi-day public hearing processes for previous versions of this plan. Last night, I think there was just over 30 or something like that, far shorter. It moved forward with a vote of 6-2. Councillor Westhaver was not present. Ultimately, it's Councillors Chamber and Brownoff that vote not to move it forward. We're hearing Chambers outline why that is.
20: On legal work, are we putting Saanich residents in legal harm's way because of things that are going to come up in the future, which the First Nations have shown? These trees are standing right now. They're standing. They are proposed for 40% of the growth anticipated in...
2: Go ahead,
0: Councilor. Point of order from Councilor Phelps Bondaroff.
2: Sir Phelps Bondaroff.
0: By the way, I think Councilor Phelps Bondaroff is correct here. We shouldn't be asking legal questions like this of staff, especially in a public setting, especially knowing that it's going to get clipped and put on the radio. It's not fair to the staff. That's just my two cents.
4: Sorry, Mr. Mayor, I don't mean to interrupt, but I do believe we're trying to focus on questions. Yes. And I know there's a certain, obviously there's preamble required for questions, but I'm feeling that we're straying into rhetoric and it's putting our staff in a position of needing to answer multiple questions at a time, which I know puts them in a difficult position. So maybe you could direct my colleague to be a bit more focused on her questions on this one.
2: So point well taken, Councillor Phelps-Bondaroff. Councillor Chambers, I'll just remind you that this is an opportunity for questions. And so if you have a question you wish to put to staff, you'd be welcome to do so.
20: Thank you very much, Mr. Mayor, and thank you to my colleague. I'm just working on...
0: Wow, that look.
2: Councillor Chambers, you can address the chair.
20: Thank you very much, Mr. Mayor. I'm looking at you. I'm addressing you. I'm saying to my colleague that I am getting to the question. Everyone else here at this table has the opportunity to get to the question. I would like that equal right as well.
2: So if you're prepared to ask a question of staff, you'd be welcome. If you have further comments, I ask that you please hold them until we get to debate.
20: Okay, it's going to be like this. Okay.
0: It's going to be like this, Chambers says.
20: I will.
2: Councillor
20: really?
2: Chambers, I'm going to stop you. I find that comment quite disrespectful.
0: Oh, no!
2: The content and procedure for public hearings is always the same and is always clear. If you wish to deviate from that, I recommend that you bring forward a motion at a future meeting to amend the procedures bylaw.
0: Can I just say, I know he's not running again, so I'm not trying to boost anybody, not trying to influence any outcomes. Dean Murdoch should teach a course in how to maintain decorum and civility in public office. And I mean that. I honestly mean that. I hope that he knows how impressive his abilities have been to maintain his composure in some very difficult positions that he has been in. He's had people hectoring him all over the place. Hey, and that comes with the territory. I tell people, don't get involved in politics if you don't want people hectoring you from the peanut gallery. That's part of the job. Maintaining composure itself is a skill, and he is very good at it. I'm not saying that Chambers is a member of the peanut gallery. I think we all know who I'm talking about.
2: Chair, it's my
0: actually we don't. It's not referable. Nobody can know. It's impossible.
2: Responsibility.
0: Maybe I'm talking about an idea or a concept.
2: Keep order according to the procedures bylaw. And if you take issue with that, you're welcome to challenge the chair. But I am only following the procedure which has governed each of our public hearings.
20: Thank you very much, Mr. Mayor. I am just trying to ask a question.
2: And you're welcome to do so.
20: Thank you.
0: Oh, I know this is visual. I wish all of you could see this. The paper she was holding up just went down on the desk.
2: Are you going to ask a question?
20: I would like to.
2: I'd love to hear it.
0: Oh, you hear the tone? Okay, that little bit of a critique, Mayor Murdoch, and God knows I'm one to talk. But that last one there, see, we're seeing escalation between two human beings. Not good. Just want to cool things down a little bit.
20: Okay. So I am wondering what the plan is. If there is legal things, has there been legal eyes on this document?
0: Has there been legal eyes on this document?
20: Before it has been come to this stage, because it does cross over Aboriginal title, rights and title, and the rights of property owners and the rights of other rights that haven't been acknowledged. All I want to know with my question is, has there been legal eyes on this work before we have brought it to this stage?
0: I would just answer like this. Through the chair, yes. And then just sit there, be quiet. Of course they have. You think that they're going to draft the Quadra McKenzie plan without anybody in legal looking at it? You think, oh my God, we forgot the lawyers. How could we do this multi-year process with nobody with a law degree looking at? Of course they have, but I don't. So what is she actually hoping to hear on this? You see, a cynic might look at this and think that she's hoping that a member of staff is going to go on the record and talk about how Saanich is putting itself and its residents in legal jeopardy and generating exposure to potential claims brought against it in court by this. No lawyer is going to say that in terms of prejudicing their client's chances in court at a future date, nor should any staff member be asked to be put in that uncomfortable position, which is why I actually, despite me disagreeing with any number of his policy positions, want to say kudos once again to Dr. Teal Phelps-Bondaroff, Saanich Council, who tried to intervene to stop this.
2: Mr. Scott.
6: Through the mayor to Councillor Chambers, so certainly as staff, we're guided by the Local Government Act requirement.
0: And that's a law, and we have a lawyer who can read that.
6: Around consultation, so certainly that's been something that we've had in mind, and we've worked with our internal solicitor to kind of guide this through the process and ensure we're following the correct procedural steps.
20: Thank you very much. I noticed in the many letters from the public and from the Songhees Nations and from personal conversations with Chief Sam that they do not feel that they've been consulted with adequately about this plan. And
0: staff shouldn't be put in a position I talked to Ron Sam, and Ron Sam said this. Was staff there for that? Should staff be asked to comment upon that? Like, these are public servants, and putting them in a highly sensitive, highly politically charged position like that, come on.
20: I understand what colleagues say. I'm wondering if staff read those things that the staff and council...
0: The letter is on the agenda. Are we to suggest that staff put the letter on the agenda without staff reading it? Come on, that's fair to staff? Like, imagine what it feels like to be a public servant. Not a political figure, but a public servant in this position. I can't get there.
20: Read that the First Nations do not feel consulted with. They do not. And that these cultural landscapes that they're talking about are associated ecosystems. They're not like percentually like gardens for food security. The whole thing is about it. So I'm just wondering about that. If you could please answer that question.
6: Yeah, through the mayor to Councillor Chambers. So certainly we're aware of some of those concerns they've expressed, and certainly are happy to carry on this conversation. As I kind of noted before, I think there's a number of opportunities to address some of those concerns.
0: So anyway, I'm not going to belabor you too much with the back and forth and the questions. I'm going to point it out because it didn't actually stop. It kept going.
20: Given for bike lanes.
0: And there was another point of order raised, this time by a different councillor.
20: They're in the path of mature Gary Oak trees, and I'm wondering...
0: Bike lanes in the path of mature Gary Oak trees.
20: Wondering what the plan is.
0: See, do trees have a path? Never mind.
20: For these ecosystems, which the Songhees Nations and others says that Saanich is not identifying as cultural landscapes.
0: Again, it's like we're interrogating the poor staff members here.
20: That is not respecting Aboriginal rights and titles. So I just want to know what your feeling is on that.
0: Feeling. Point of order.
2: Councillor DeVries.
0: There to go. This time it's DeVries. Or DeVries. Apologies, I don't mean to mispronounce your name.
7: I think it's inappropriate to ask staff what their feelings are on something that is a political question and one that we will have to answer in debate. It's not a fair position to put staff in.
2: Yeah, I agree, and I think probably it was unintentional.
0: Oh, the look! The look! I have to put all this online. You need to see this. You all, people, I mean.
2: Intentional framing on the part of Councillor Chambers, but I'll give you the opportunity to restate the question if you wish.
20: Well, thank you very much. I've been interrupted quite a few times tonight, so the words of my question have kind of fallen to the side, but I'm sorry I added the word feel. I didn't mean feel. I'm not asking how you feel. I'm asking about what you did, and if you could please answer the question I already asked without...
0: Without those words.
20: Without the feel.
0: I'm sorry. Oh, Saanich staff, all of you have put up with a lot over the past few years. You run a pretty good municipality as far as I can tell. None of them are perfect. I don't want you to go thinking you're perfect. But I just want to say, I see you. And I think that you're all doing a good job maintaining composure in some difficult circumstances.
6: To the mayor, councillors, I really started to do this, but are you able to repeat the question? Sorry, I just.
0: Oh my God! Are you able to repeat the question?
6: I missed that. If you don't mind.
0: Somebody give that guy a medal.
20: Yes. 40%.
0: Look at her face.
20: Of the anticipated growth.
0: She's gold.
20: In these housing legislation, Bill 44 is in the QMP. 27% of our forests lie in that area. Those forests are at risk of being cut. So 75% of those are on private property. And right now, of the 538,000 trees at risk right now, 27% of them are in the QMP. And we've just heard from Chief Sam that these are exceptionally important to Aboriginal rights and titles. So I'm wondering what the plan is with those trees. We're going to remove them and then replant them and create this canopy with the new updated bylaw. How is this going to work?
6: Yeah, through the mayor to Councillor Chambers. So one of the things that staff heavily relies on is the really rigorous work that was done as part of developing the biodiversity conservation strategy and the urban forest strategy and the resilient standards technical committee.
0: Anyway, they go through. We get a professional answer from staff. Good job, staff.
6: Ecological value, but cultural value, yes. And that's something that can be layered into a number of our planning documents, including potentially the implementation strategy here. So there are areas that are flagged as special areas based on that rigorous work and the potential to identify more as time goes on.
0: And here is where we finally arrive at the context. How did we get to a point where Councillor Chambers said that she was shaken? What you have just heard is how we got to the clip that started the show today.
20: After the interruptions, I'm a little bit shaken, and I had a whole bunch of questions to ask, and I want you to know how intimidating it is to be interrupted when I'm a minority on this council. I'm done, Mr. Mayor.
0: Okay. And you hear the tone as the finger goes down on the button for the microphone.
2: Well, if you have more questions, we can certainly come back to you. Our colleagues are always in a position to call a point of order if they feel that the order is not being kept. And I regret that it may have interrupted the discussion, but it is my job as chair to maintain order in the meeting. Councillor Plant is our next speaker, followed by Councillor Brownoff.
0: So anyway, that was how we got to the clip. Now, you can make up your own mind as to whether or not Councillor Chambers was being fair, talking about how she's shaken or being intimidated by Teal Phelps-Bondaroff and Zach DeVries. I mean, we have forceful personalities in politics in the Capital Regional District. We have personalities that I'm sure that it could be said are intimidating. It's up to you to decide if you feel that the back and forth in that chamber crossed a line. And if so, which politicians crossed it? And ultimately, I'm not going to tell you one way or the other for sure how you should feel about that. You have to make up your own mind. So anyway, we will take a quick break and we'll wrap up the show right after this.
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0: So anyway, maybe there are members of Saanich Council that are acting in an intimidating fashion. Maybe Councillor Chambers has a point. You're, of course, free to agree or disagree with what is said at the table, but I'm sorry. I don't think staff should be put in a position where they're asked to comment on whether or not Saanich is respecting its legal obligations to reconciliation. That sounds more like an interrogation than anything. Now, politicians, yes, have to debate with one another about those things, but that's quite different than asking the non-political staff to go on the record and talk about these issues. So anyway, the debate and deliberation continued. I wanted to play Chambers because she was one of the few that would not support it, or the two, excuse me, that would not support it going forward. Councillor Brownoff, another one, who would end up voting against it, again citing the Songhees position.
18: Livability in their neighborhoods. For that reason, I can't support the motion. I would have supported a motion to pause so that we got more information and more engagement with Songhees and provided some education as well around the corridor designation, not engaging the public on what that really means, I think has a terrible impact on the anxiety. So, thanks.
0: Okay. So, Councillor...
4: And I'm very proud of what we've done, but we have yet to hit
0: this our... This is Councillor Phelps Bondaroff. He voted in support of moving the plan forward.
4: Housing targets, and our provincial housing targets are yet again only 75% of our actual anticipated need for housing in the district. We still hear that the vacancy rate for three-bedroom units is zero. We still have people couch surfing, living in vehicles, commuting astronomically long distances because they can't afford to live close to where they study or where they work or where they play. We have people in dangerous living situations where they are living in danger situations or with people they don't trust because they can't afford the alternatives. Growing communities like ours need diverse housing to give these kinds of folks housing options.
18: And, I'm not voting for this. I'm willing to lay my whole re-election campaign on this.
0: Her whole re-election campaign on this. That was announced last night at the Saanich Council Chambers. We already knew that she was seeking re-election.
18: Because this 100 years of civic engagement, these people, the local area plans comprised of my mentors in Saanich, the people who helped to create our 100 kilometers of trails, 171 parks, the Saanich Green Belt, these things that I've lived my life by for the last 35 years, long before I was a counselor. For me, becoming a counselor and being in a
0: Councillor
19: Harper. He's 21 years old. He doesn't have a driver's license, and he doesn't want a driver's license, and he certainly doesn't want a car, and they don't think twice about taking the bus everywhere. So I think we're in a period of transition, and transition is always extremely challenging and can be difficult, but I think...
0: It was one of her near relatives, by the way, is how she put it.
19: We're trying to navigate our way through it to find a way that will work both for the people who are currently here and for the people who will be here as we mature and grow as a community.
0: Councillor Plant pointed out that this was just a high-level plan.
21: The fact that this is an overlay plan
1: Nothing changes tomorrow. Every land use in the future will come to this council for a rezoning, with the exception of Bill 44, which I'll talk about in a few minutes. So in that perspective, people who are concerned, I think we need to do our duty to make sure that the public knows that if this is adopted and given fourth reading at a future council meeting, what it means today and what it means in the future.
0: And what it doesn't mean. And again, I wanted to make sure, because I got Harper, I got Plant, I want to make sure that everybody's reasons are on the record, including Councillor Zach DeVries, who announced this morning, actually, that he intended to run for the mayor's chair in Saanich. This is Councillor DeVries. I'm just rewinding a little bit. Here we go.
7: It simply limits who can live here. This plan is about ensuring that we recognize that growth will happen, and that the question for us is not whether or not people will need homes, but where and how those homes will be provided. Plans like this help us direct growth to the appropriate locations where people can live closer to the services, transit, parks, schools, and amenities that support a quality of life. Beyond this, I believe that there is important intergenerational consideration before us. Decisions we make today will shape the opportunities available to future generations. We have the responsibility to leave behind a community that is affordable, inclusive, sustainable, livable, and accessible to people of all stages of life and different income levels.
0: That's Zach DeVries, Saanich councillor, who announced this morning after the meeting that you're hearing last night that he was running for mayor. Dean Murdoch not running again for mayor.
2: 2-year process, 2 years and 2 months, so there was nothing rushed about the adoption of the OCP. But I'm not here to talk about the OCP, even though we're amending it to incorporate the Quadra McKenzie plan. I'm here to speak in favor of adopting this plan, which has been quite a journey. I was reflecting on it this morning, thinking about the likelihood that the plan would be adopted tonight. And
0: I had actually projected a 9-0 adoption. Only 8 of them were there. It passed 6-2. So the two dissents with Brownoff and Chambers are noteworthy.
2: How it is unexpected that in June of 2026, we're still talking about the Quadra McKenzie plan. And I can remember myself very clearly saying in October of 2023, when we received the draft and we were about to go out to a larger engagement process, saying, I sure hope people get involved in this process.
0: Boy, does he ever regret that. Maybe.
2: Wow, did they ever.
0: Yeah, they did.
2: And it was probably not the type of involvement I was hoping for, but I am very pleased that people got engaged with the document.
0: There we go. Saanich Mayor Dean Murdoch, who, by the way, I think has done a great job. You don't have to agree with me, though. These are my opinions, as always. And you can agree or disagree, as always. I ask one thing, and then you think about why. I'm out of time. I got to run. We'll have a lot more time for calls and texts and everything else on the show tomorrow. But for the moment, stay safe and have a nice day.
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26: 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I'm Steve Young with your CFAX 1070 news. 2:03 o'clock. Some tense moments around the noon hour in just north of Port Alberni today. A new wildfire was sparked. Local departments responded quickly, and the 0.3 hectare size blaze is already considered under control by the BC Wildfire Service. It's located very close to the city on the edge of the Cherry Creek neighborhood on Cypress Boulevard. Meanwhile, the Regional District of Okanagan has issued an evacuation alert for properties in a community west of Princeton due to an out-of-control wildfire. The Wildfire Service says the so-called Grasshopper Mountain Fire is 57 hectares in size and is believed to be human-caused. The debate over a proposed community garden at the Johnson Street Parkade takes another turn today. The Victoria Firefighters Association says the city recently rejected their parking proposal's idea because dedicated firefighter parking was deemed an unreasonable use of public assets. The city says operational requirements continue to be met through the provision of adequate parking available at all fire station locations and that no city staff in the downtown core are provided free parking. The union has engaged the grievance process, which the city says is the appropriate avenue to address the matter. City of Victoria has confirmed that the former YWCA building on Broughton Street has sustained significant damage associated with an internal water leak. Director of Parks and Recreation Derek Newman says the leak was found on the third floor.
5: The source of the leak, which was on the third floor of the facility, in a utility closet, and a water line had broke. Their initial observations was significant amount of water had been cascading down the stairwells, through the walls, and through the ceilings. We don't have a detailed understanding of the extent of the damage at this point, but what we can say is that the first, second, and third floors all sustained water damage.
26: The pool was set to serve as sort of an alternative during the remake of the Crystal Pool. Parliament expected to break for the summer later this week in her end-of-session news conference. Green Party leader and Saanich and the Gulf Islands MP Elizabeth Main took aim at the Liberals.
6: The changes that are being made, and I know Canadians have confidence in the Prime Minister to deliver on economics, but I question the economic validity of much of what is being pushed through.
26: May wants people to speak up with their concerns.
6: This summer, please, everyone who's concerned about the things that they see beginning to happen here or happening quite right rapidly, get involved. If there's a demonstration, show up. Write your MP. Don't be silent. We're losing ground. Decades of work in environmental and health and safety and climate and Indigenous rights are being rolled back.
26: A poll released today shows the number of Canadians who say they've been directly affected by climate change-related extreme weather events has increased by 23% in the past year. Sports coming up.
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26: Another busy day at the World Cup. Four games on the docket this morning. Portugal and Congo played to a 1-1 tie. Harry Kane had a pair of goals. They've just wrapped up. England has beaten Croatia by a score of 4-2. Getting underway shortly, Panama taking on Ghana in Toronto. Uzbekistan makes its tournament debut tonight against Colombia. Two open NHL coaching positions were filled today. Former Kings coach Jim Heller takes over in Toronto, while Vegas promoted Ryan Craig from their AHL team. Vancouver Golden Eyes, as expected, used the first pick in today's PWHL draft to take Wisconsin defenseman Caroline Harvey. They also reacquired forward Abby Boreen from Vegas for a swap of draft picks. The Canucks, meanwhile, have signed Abbotsford captain Chase Waters. It's a one-year deal, two-way contract. And the Harbourcats play the middle game of a three-game set with Redmond tonight at Roe Athletic Park. That's a 6:35 first pitch. I'm Steve Young. If it's happening, it's here on CFAX 1070. It's 3:05.
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12: Seatbelt.
13: Hey, good afternoon. Thanks for being here. I'm Jade. Morgana is here as well because, first of all, I didn't introduce you well yesterday, Morgana. Morgana is the producer for the morning show, and I'm Adam Sterling, right? So
12: the people that need to know are in the know. It's fine.
13: But that is Morgana, voice of also traffic and weather today, as it's one final day off for Josh. He's been camping over just down yonder toward the Malahat and such, enjoying. I think he's okay with people knowing that he was at Goldstream now that he's not there. Don't all flock there at once, but I don't think he minds that.
12: Well, Josh really is a trendsetter, so.
13: Yeah, he is, you know, but I know for a fact he got back today, so he enjoyed Goldstream. He'll tell us all about it a bit tomorrow, so we'll chat with him. But today, you got Morgana and I, and Morgana, it's a busy day. You kind of set us up real nice and busy here.
12: Yeah, it was a team effort. Let's be really fair
13: two
12: here.
13: Two producers together.
12: Two producers. You would think it might be too many chefs in the kitchen, but actually, we're pretty good at delegating, you and me, when we're together, so I feel like it works okay.
13: Yeah, we're great. We're a great team, you and I, Morgana. So we've found Miss Pamela Sadler will join us around 4:30 to chat about the To the Rescue boutique. She is, of course, the founder of Broken Promises Rescue, and now the wonderful To the Rescue boutique, where you can support Broken Promises. So we'll find all about those two things after 4:30. Of course, it's Wednesday, so we have local movie reviews from Jason White to dig into. Have you heard much about Toy Story 5, Morgana?
12: The only thing I know is that Taylor Swift and I'm.

0: to be ready before putting out your little slice of it. Like, I mean, I'm sure the movie makers did sign off. I'm sure she wasn't like doing anything shady or anything like that.
1: There's some contracts and abiding.
0: Yeah, I'm sure that everything's up to snuff, like legally and all those things. But just in terms of like my visceral reaction when I see that, I'm like, oh no, like let the kids have their moment when they see the movie in real life. You know what I mean?
1: Well, here's an example for you. Do you remember the movie Trolls?
0: No.
1: Okay, so Trolls came out in 2016. When Trolls came out, Justin Timberlake, he was one of the voices of one of the characters in Trolls, one of the leads, one of two. And so Justin Timberlake also did a song for that movie called Can't Stop the Feeling. This is still a huge hit for kids, still a wedding hit I play. So Can't Stop the Feeling was actually premiered, I remember, on our sister station, Virgin Radio. And I remember the day it came out, the hour it was premiered. I remember being there for one of those first listens. And that came out ahead of the Trolls movie. So I feel as though this is almost one way for the movie to get promoted, maybe, is why they do this. Maybe this is in their plans, you know?
0: I mean, that is a very good point, and that totally could just be the situation and the case. But for me, I looked at that and I was like, don't take away the thunder from the kids' movie. Like, what are you doing?
1: Well, you know, and I will say you're not wrong in the aspect that they did this big red carpet event, and it was the cast of Toy Story. You know, you had Tim Allen there. You had, why am I blanking on who else is there? Tim Allen and, oh my gosh, who's the other Toy Story? Buzz Lightyear? Tim Allen is who? I'm blanking right now on these names.
0: So here's the thing. The fact that I really like Jason. Sometimes we chat a little off air, and it's always a lot of good fun. But here's the thing. I don't know anything besides like some very specific deep cuts. Okay. Like that's what me and Jason usually end up chatting about. Oh. Like when I just like let him up, because I don't know what's actually going on.
1: So it's mostly like the as they call in the movie section. I remember going to the rental store, cult classics or cult films, because they're like those niche ones, like you know, can't think of one off the top of my head right now because it's not in front of me, but there's definitely those type of films. I get you on that one. And Jason actually will show us a couple of those, because he goes to TIFF, and actually one of the films that he's mentioning today was at TIFF and will be at the Vic Theater. So Toy Story, we've got, we have Tuner, as well as The Furious, and blanking on the next one. But Jason has a ton of movies to review for us today and tell us what we should be checking out at the movies this weekend.
0: Okay, and listeners are letting us know. Thank you so much, folks. It is, in fact, Tom Hanks. And as soon as I read that, I was like, oh, you guys are so right. I can't believe I didn't know that, because Tom Hanks is actually an actor that I do know.
1: Mm-hmm. Tim Allen is
0: he's
1: Buzz.
0: He's like one of the rare ones that I'm like, okay, yeah, I know who that is. I know what he sounds like. So
1: it's been a while since I really dived into the characters of Toy Story, honestly, but I knew that both of those people were at least in that film. But Jason will really break it down for us with that preview for Toy Story 5, because Toy Story 5, big release, and it comes out this Friday. And the series itself, from start to beginning, I would say very emotional. Many of us have watched the entire series of Toy Stories, so that'll hit home for many. But plus, there's also these other films to enjoy from Jason today. That's not all, though. We also have joining us in a little bit here, we have Shane Ryan, who is of the Mill Bay Community League, chatting about how they're having a charity bingo night that helps support the food banks over in Mill Bay, Shawnigan Lake, and the Malahat. Plus, Josh Montgomery from the Firefighters Victoria Local 730 is going to be joining us, talking about the parkade turning into garden plots and how maybe they don't have good feels on that one. Some strong feelings for sure. So we'll chat with Josh Montgomery after 3:30. But coming up just after Morgana's traffic and weather, we're going to talk about the big flood that happened at the former YMCA building, which is apparently some extensive damage. But first, Morgana's traffic and weather.
0: Thank you, Jade. All right, looking on the roads right now, it's actually not totally terrible at this point in the day. We do have a little bit of busyness in the Suzanne Corps heading out towards the West Shore, but that really does clear up a little bit after Mackenzie Avenue. So if you're on the Transcan heading up towards even Helmickan, things should start to be clearing up a bit. There is a little bit of that typical Island Highway traffic, especially, you know, around this time of day when a lot of people get off work at the base and going up to the ferries. There is quite, yeah, there's a

0: little bit of busyness in both ways around Elk and Beaver Lake and around the Keating Crossroad area there. So just prepare for that. I'm also seeing the detour along West Saanich Road being quite congested, and it appears that there is some road work going on there. If you're heading out to Souk from the downtown Victoria, you're looking at 1 hour and 3 minutes. If you're heading to the Costco Wholesale on McCallum Road near Millstream from UVic, you're looking at 36 minutes. McKenzie's not that bad right now. And if you're heading to the ferries, you're looking at 39 minutes from downtown Victoria. And I forgot to pull up my weather, so we're just going to do that now.
1: Let's do it live.
0: Okay, we're doing it live, folks. All right, today we've got mainly sunny, high of 22 except for 16 where the winds blow offshore. We're going down to a low of 11 tonight, and tomorrow we're looking at sunny, highs of 25 and a low of 11. Friday's also expected to be sunny, but maybe a little bit more cloud. Maybe a little bit less sunscreen is needed, low of 11. You can text me at 710-10 if I missed anything.
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18: Pool access in Victoria may get even more scarce when the Crystal Pool is now closed so the new site can be rebuilt. After an internal water leak at the former YMCA building on Broughton Street left significant damages. You may recall the city is actually leasing the facility as a bit of a plan B for swimmers during the pool's construction. And on the line, Victoria's Director of Parks and Recreation and Facilities, Derek Newman, joins us now to kind of explain what we know so far. Derek, thanks so much for joining us.
19: Hi, Jade. Good afternoon, and thanks for having me.
18: Well, we appreciate...
19: Go ahead.
18: No, I was just saying we appreciate you taking the time because, it sounds like the damage so far, is it significant? What do we know so far?
19: Yeah, so far what we know is that on Monday afternoon, an internal water leak was discovered at 851 Broughton Street. So as you mentioned, that's our proposed interim facility for recreation when we go to construct the new facility. And it's at the location of the downtown YMCA building, or former downtown YMCA building. And staff attended the site in the afternoon and identified that the water was leaking, and they immediately shut off the water and identified the source of the leak in a water closet on the third floor. Mm. And so, you know, our initial observations was that it was a substantial amount of water had flowed from the top floor all the way down, the stairwells through the walls and the ceilings down to the ground floor. And we're just, you know, in early stages right now of understanding the impacts of those damages and starting to clean things up.
18: What are crews doing to try and mitigate the damage?
19: Yeah, so right now we've gone in and we're addressing all of the immediate safety concerns just to ensure, you know, worker safety and that we're following the appropriate safety protocols to get in there. So we've got some fans in there and all the typical things that you would see in a flood response.
18: Okay. And is it known how this happened? How this pipe did just burst or?
19: Yeah, so what we do know at this point is that there was a copper domestic water line, a pipe up on the third floor, and that it just broke. So, you know, there was no construction underway in the facility or any, you know, maintenance activities right now to indicate that we'd undertaken anything to cause the leak. But, you know, investigations are still ongoing in that regard.
18: So one of the big thoughts here is about Crystal Pool and how, you know, this is going to be used by the city. So do we happen to know if the city is locked into that lease, no matter how long this remains non-operational?
19: Well, you know, Concert Properties is our landlord there, and they've been great partners to date. What I can say is that, you know, we've been in conversations with them just to understand, you know, the impacts of how we're going to best respond to this. So it's too early to make a determination really on whether this is something that we're going to have to, you know, what the potential options or implications are at this point. So it's just too early to say.
20: Is it also too early to kind of have those conversations about alternative pool spaces in the region and stuff? I do know, if I recall correctly, the city was looking at kind of coordinating with other parks and rec services like across the region to try and make sure that people could still access a pool if they need it. Is it too early for those conversations as well?
19: Well, those conversations are ongoing. You know, we've got great relationships with our other recreational facility operators in the region. You know, we meet with them regularly to talk about how best to manage the impacts associated with when we are ready to close the pool. And so our council has also given us direction to, you know, turn over sort of every stone, as they've said, to, you know, do our best to minimize any impacts to our current user base. So You know, this facility was really is a great opportunity for us to try and at least provide some measure of aquatic facility access during the construction of the new facility. So while it's too early for us right now to determine, you know, what are the potential impacts associated with the cleanup and remediation work related to the flood. So we haven't undertaken any of those broader conversations just yet.
20: Right. It is day one. So that makes a lot of sense. What is the feeling on the ground right now at this site for your crews that are working there today?
19: Yeah, I mean, I think our focus right now is really just on mitigating the damage and taking the appropriate steps to document everything, to, you know, initiate our conversations with our landlord and insurance company, just to really set things off on the right foot. So I think the overall sentiment is that it's unfortunate that we had this incident now, you know, but I think better now than you know, a few weeks from now when we were planning to get in there and start to undertake some renovations. Mm-hmm. So, I mean, the timing is never good for this type of thing to happen. And so, you know, obviously we're I think, in a bit of shock right now, just trying to process and you know, the real scale and scope of the damage.
18: Mm-hmm. Well, we know that this is the former YMCA building and the plans upcoming for the building, but was this being actively used at all, or was this vacant at the time, this building?
19: Yeah, that's a great question. Yeah, so the building is currently vacant. So as your listeners might recall, the downtown YMCA relocated to their current facility in the Bay Center downtown in April of this year. That's when the city took over the lease for this facility. Since that time, the buildings remain vacant. We're in the process of undertaking our planning and design and permitting work to undertake some tenant improvements in order to transition the facility to support like a more public-based recreation services. You know, and so fortunately, there was nobody in the building when this happened. Yeah, I will say, though, that we do have facilities maintenance staff that attend the facility regularly on a daily basis, because we have to continue to maintain the pool system there and as well as the other building systems.
18: Okay, yeah, that makes sense. Were there any immediate risks to surrounding areas or nearby businesses when this happened or currently?
19: No, not currently, which is good. So there's no public health risk. You know, no one was hurt or injured. So from that regard, you know, that's a positive.
18: Mm-hmm.
20: And can you remind us real quick what the planned upgrades or renovations as a tenant were for the City of Victoria at this site?
19: Yeah, I mean, obviously we're trying to minimize our investment in the facility, knowing that we're aiming to relocate back into the new pool once it's complete. You know, there are some necessary things, you know, from an accessibility standpoint when we're operating the type of public recreation facility that similar to the Crystal Pool. We're going to do some improvements to the you know, reception area when you go in there. There are a few safety items and, you know, base building systems that just needed to be updated before we took over.
18: Yeah. As we have a few more moments here, is there any final words you'd like to leave the listeners with? Anything else that we missed here?
19: Yeah, I think just, you know, that the city remains committed to doing everything in our power to, you know, minimize impacts to our existing pool users. And we're taking the necessary steps right now to focus on, you know, addressing the immediate damage and assessing, you know, what the potential impacts might be. And so once we have more information on really the scope of the damage here, we'll be in a better position to come up with, you know, plans and understand how that might affect our current approach.
18: Well, we really appreciate you taking the time, Derek. This is Victoria's Director of Parks, Recreation and Facilities, Derek Newman, giving us a bit of an update on the situation at the former YMCA building on Broughton Street as a big internal water leak has caused significant damage. We really appreciate the update, Derek.
19: Thanks so much for having me today, Jade.
18: Cheers. Yeah, so I guess only time will tell at this point, really. But it's really sad to hear that happened, because that was the perfect plan for Crystal Pool. So kind of puts things a bit in an uncertain spot.
20: I will say the one saving grace here could be that it's so warm out right now. So if people, you know, obviously there's safety concerns and there's other reasons that you would want to exercise in a pool rather than like a lake or something like that. But for people who, you know, are really into that, there will be more people that can take advantage of the outside weather that can be stayed over a little bit while they try and get a handle on this situation. And hopefully, you know, it just won't last terribly, terribly long having this be completely non-operational. But I guess time will tell.
18: Yeah. Yeah. Definitely unexpected, though. What a twist, honestly. But as you're right, this is almost a perfect season, unfortunately and unfortunately, for this to have happened, because we get to use our beautiful outdoor water spaces here. But boy, do we ever want an outdoor pool now at this point? That's how I feel.
20: Well, I think you're absolutely right, because I'm the type of person where I'm like, not very often you're going to find me in a pool, but you will find me in any natural body of water.
18: Okay, so you like being in an outdoor water setting.
20: Rivers, oceans, lakes, ponds, swamps. I don't care.
18: Swamps. Yeah, I'll forget it. There's green algae there.
20: I don't care. I love them all. I know it's not appropriate for everybody. You know, let's say you want to bring your kids. You know, you might feel more comfortable in a controlled environment. Mm-hmm. While pools still can have a drowning risk, and we need to be vigilant of those things, it is a more controlled environment. And there's lots of reasons why somebody who has mobility issues or is older, like there's tons of millions of circumstances in which a pool is really what you need for your needs. So I am sympathetic to that. I mean, I used to roll my eyes at the idea of an outdoor pool in Victoria, but maybe it's time.
18: No, absolutely. I think it's time. What do you think? 710-250-386-1161. We're always happy to have calls and texts join the conversation. We are going to be chatting after 3:30, though, to Josh Montgomery of Local 730. Sorry, got all that backwards. Local 730, just about the parking spaces being used as garden plots.
20: Yep, the Victoria Firefighters Union has something to say, so we'll get into that next.
18: Morgana
20: first. Traffic. Yeah. First, Morgana. Thank you, Jade. Okay, so on the roads right now, we are looking a little bit busy heading out of the Sandwich Quarter up at where it intersects with the Mackenzie. Not so bad, though, once we get to the Helmickan area. So, and from then on, it's pretty smooth sailing, although I do see some road work up by just past the Victoria General Hospital. As for if you're going on the Old Island Highway, it's a little bit more busy, but nothing too crazy at this point. And getting getting through that area, you know, it is what it is. And if you are heading out to Souk, just be aware that there is quite a bit of busyness on Souk Road as it intersects with Veterans Memorial heading out into the West Shore. Still seeing a lot of traffic delays heading up to the ferry, so just be aware for that. Maybe plan for some extra time. Although at this point in the day, I'm only seeing the 8 o'clock ferry really filling up quick for vehicle space. So other than that, like, you should be able to get one if you're going at this point in the day. Your commute time, if you're heading from downtown Victoria to Souk, is going to be 1 hour and 7 minutes, up from 3 minutes before. And if you're going to be going from the UVic to the Costco Wholesale on McCallum in the Millstream area, you're looking at 38 minutes. Mackenzie's still not too bad. And if you're heading up to the ferries, you're looking at a commute estimate of 42 to 47 minutes. So just be aware of that heading out from downtown core. As for your weather tonight, today we have mainly sunny with a high of 22. That's already kind of peaked, and we're going to head down to a low of 7 overnight. Tomorrow you're looking at sunny skies with a high of 25, and which is going to get a little bit clouded over Friday with a low high of 24 and a low of 11. But we've got a sunny weekend coming, so look forward to that. If I missed anything, text me at 710-10.
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22: I'm Steve Young with your CFAX 1070 update to 3:30. U.S. President Donald Trump is giving a confusing message on the future of the Canada-U.S.-Mexico Agreement on Trade. He told reporters in France today he'd rather not have Kuzma, but he also said he might sign Kuzma or have it expire immediately. Trump has previously called the trade pact irrelevant, and it's not the first time he's threatened its future. The RCMP has not yet responded to a request for comment after U.S. Homeland Security Secretary made a claim of increased Mexican cartel activity. Secretary Mark Wayne Mullen claims pressures on the Mexican cartels have forced their criminal activity north to America's border with Canada. Members of the Trump administration have long repeated allegations of Mexican cartels increasing their presence in Canada. Canadian officials acknowledge Canada faces challenges with fentanyl, but say it's largely a domestic problem. A parliamentary committee is recommending against letting people with a mental illness access medical assistance in dying. Many of the witnesses who testified at hearings this spring urged the committee to permanently exclude people with psychiatric conditions. Saanich and Gulf Islands MP Elizabeth May says she's studying the recommendations, but thinks more needs to be addressed.
0: We can't make it easier to choose medical assistance in dying than continuing to live with the quality of life supports that every Canadian is entitled to expect. So I'm not surprised by this joint committee's report, but it remains to be seen how it will be received by the House, by the Senate, by the government.
22: Justice Minister Sean Fraser says he'll review the recommendations and the testimony leading to them before discovering what the government should do. An internal water leak on the third floor of the former YMCA building on Broughton Street has thrown a monkey wrench into the City of Victoria's swimming pool plans. The building sustained significant damage on all three floors. Director of Parks and Recreation Derek Newman says they're looking at the impacts the flooding might have on the facility that'll sub for the Crystal Pool.
2: The city is currently undertaking plans and designs to do some renovations to the facility that would allow us to transition our recreation services over there while we're constructing the new pool. Unfortunately, this incident is a bit of a setback for us, and we need to understand the implications of this water damage and what remediation might look like before we can understand whether there's any impacts to those plans.
22: Right now, the immediate focus is on safety-related issues. Saanich getting some help from the federal government for a remake of the Brett Sewer Lift Station. The federal government will throw in $1.2 million for the development of a detailed design, work to decommission the existing lift station, and the construction of a modern replacement facility. Sports coming up.
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22: Four games at the World Cup today. Checking your scoreboard. Harry Kane. Yes, Harry Kane. Had a pair of goals as England doubled Croatia 4-2. Portugal and the Congo tied at 1. Panama about to take to the field right now against Ghana in Toronto. And Uzbekistan makes its tournament debut against Colombia. Max Scherzer was supposed to start for the Blue Jays against Boston tonight, but instead he's been put on the disabled list with back spasms. The Mariners host Baltimore. The WNBA expanding its schedule to 50 games next season. It's playing 44 this year. And the Vancouver Goldeneyes, as expected, used the first overall pick in today's PWHL draft to take Wisconsin defenseman Caroline Harvey, although they're already calling her KK. Welcome to the West Coast, KK. I'm Steve Young. If it's happening, it's here on CFAX 1070. It's 3:37.
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18: Well, you might remember this topic from last week when we first found out with CTV News, Vancouver Island reporter Anna McMillan. We were chatting about the parkade roof being turned into some garden plots and some of those parking spots being taken away. The Victoria Firefighters Union is speaking up against Victoria Council looking into the possibility of establishing community garden plots on top of the Johnson Street parkades, which one draft of the proposal involved cutting 17 parking spaces. Parking is a sensitive issue right now for the firefighters after the union launched a grievance process after it says the city eliminated employer-provided parking for firefighters reporting to downtown headquarters. So on the line, we have local union president Josh Montgomery joining us now to fill us in on all of this. Josh, thanks for joining us.
23: Yeah, thank you for having me.
18: So How long has the parking issue been brewing for you?
3: It was earlier this year, and it wasn't like a immediate direct removal of parking. It was kind of a slow erosion to the point where we had to find our own solution.
18: Okay. The city says operational requirements are met through parking available at all fire station locations, and notes no city staff are provided free parking. What are your thoughts on that?
3: Yeah, I'd be curious, and I haven't seen the city's media release on this either, but no city staff required parking, I find, or provided parking. I find that hard to believe. Maybe directly downtown, I'm not sure quite how they identified that. But what I do know is that providing parking at fire stations is standard practice across North America. In fact, we've done our own homework, and to my knowledge, there's no fire department in Western Canada that does not have parking available for both on-shift crews and emergency call-ins.
20: I should make sure everybody understands that the statement we got from the city too did specify free parking. So I don't know if that plays into anything at all, but it just important to note that it's not necessarily that about the availability of spaces, but also the cost free is what they had mentioned in their statement.
18: So council members have pointed to the need for more green space downtown with a long wait list for community garden plots. Do you think there's a way to balance that for the community without taking away these parking spaces?
3: I think there's an opportunity to do both. Absolutely. And for the record, Victoria firefighters are not against garden plots. The statement from council in this proposal, what there's often 100 plus available stalls in the Johnson Street Parkade at any one time. So, converting 16 of them garden plots is not the issue. The issue is that we brought a lot of very reasonable proposals to the employer, and we're told that converting paid city assets to employee parking was not possible. And now we're hearing that there's so much excess that converting it to garden plots is possible. And that's where the frustration of my members comes from. Mm-hmm. So I would love to see both happen. In fact, I think the firefighters would probably help build those garden plots mm-hmm. if we had some available parking in the parkade as well.
20: So this parking issue has been brewing for a long time, is my understanding, because we have this grievance process underway. The city had mentioned to us that it was underway and that it's currently ongoing. So where are we? Can you kind of paint a picture of the timeline for me on how we got here?
3: Yeah, so like I said, there was kind of a slow erosion of parking. So, it was very constrained and limited. At some point in December, we lost our provided parking at the time, which was at the Legacy headquarters, during a shuffle of city departments. And the shuffle was due to a city building on Bridge Street being repurposed. So in that, we lost some of our provided parking, and it was further narrowed down and constrained. To the point where the union went and got our own parking solution, albeit it's short term and not really adequate. But we did go find some form of parking. At that point, we filed a grievance with the city over the loss of a longstanding benefit, of which is parking. And we went through that process, and we were unsuccessful to this point in coming to any sort of collaborative agreement with the city.
20: Can you describe what that union-provided solution looks like?
3: Yeah, so we have secured our own parking lot nearby that our members are using, but there's not quite enough stalls. It's very tight. It's not as close to the hall as we would like it, of course. But we went and found a solution because it was important to our members that the vehicles were secure and that we were able to get report to shift on time and reasonably efficiently.
18: Mm-hmm. We do have a text to 71010, and this texter is asking, they're mentioning the fire hall one on Yates and saying that's not decommissioned yet, and asking if any of the firefighters currently park at the old number one fire hall in Yates across from the central school.
3: That is where we were parking for the last 3 years after the new fire station on Johnson Street was built. And that is what has been removed.
18: Okay. Oh, okay. So that makes a lot of sense here. Is there anything else we kind of missed here when we're talking about just the situation right now?
3: Yeah, I know parking is a hot button topic, and that's why we haven't brought it up to this point. But I think that my members, in seeing in the news that there was enough parking available that we can convert it to another use, but not enough parking available for first responders in the city of Victoria, just felt disrespected and a little bit dismissed.
18: Yeah, absolutely. I can see that.
20: So is this grievance process still underway, or is your understanding that it's a done deal now, the final decision on that?
3: Yeah, more to come on that. We hope that we can come to a reasonable resolution with the employer without going through mediation and arbitration process, because that's just going to be excessively expensive for both sides.
18: This is the voice of Josh Montgomery, president of Local 730. The local Victoria Firefighters Union are speaking up against Victoria Council as Victoria Council is looking at the possibility of establishing community garden plots on top of the Johnson Street parkades, which is cutting about 17 parking spaces. Josh, we really appreciate you taking the time to break this down for us.
3: Thank you for giving me the opportunity.
18: Yeah, hopefully we chat soon when there is some updates.
3: Sounds good. Thank you.
18: Cheers. Yeah, Morgana, thanks for bringing that to our attention. I had not heard of this until this morning when you brought it up, so thank you, yeah.
20: Well, it kind of emerged today, if I'm honest. So I understand, like I say, it has been brewing for a while just based off of statements that were made. I mean, like I say, the city does tell us that the grievance process is an ongoing thing, and they believe that that's the appropriate like avenue to address the matter. But I think that what the sense that I got from them bringing it up right now and linking it with the concern about the proposal for a possible community garden that may or may not happen at this point. We don't really know.
18: No, so.
20: We're quite a few steps away from this actually becoming a thing that happens. Mm-hmm. But the fact that they are tying it with that more or less makes me think that they are just kind of seizing on the moment where everybody is thinking about parking.
18: Totally.
20: And because this has been something that has been brewing for so long, sometimes it is too like a situation where people have straws that break the camel's back that come up, and all of a sudden people say, okay, well, I want to speak out about this and have my say and weigh in on it.
18: Yeah, absolutely. And I'll be honest, I think that firefighters deserve free parking in our city. I quite honestly do, because of the services that they provide and the dedication that they provide. That's just my opinion, but I personally think that absolutely they should have those parking spaces provided.
20: Yeah, and you know, like the city does really want to make sure that we're aware that this wouldn't be standard for other city staff in the downtown core, but to some extent, you can understand the argument that first responders might be a little bit unique, and that is something to consider here as we have a public conversation about that.
18: Mm-hmm. Yeah. Okay, well, next we're moving on to a different topic, but we have to get to Morgana's traffic and weather first.
20: Thank you, Jade. Alrighty, on your roads right now, things are heading up and down from the ferry around the Elk and Beaver Lake Regional Park are looking rough. So be aware of that. Your West Saanich Road, which a lot of people use as a diversion, are also quite cluttered at this point in the day. Heading out of the Saanich Core into the West Shore, things are becoming a little bit more busy. Still not, the reg and the traffic still is not fully hitting that Helmiken Road intersection, but it is reaching out past Mackenzie Avenue at this point in the day. Meanwhile, if you are taking the Old Island Highway, we have patches of busyness, but nothing too crazy at this point. If you're heading out to Souk from the downtown core, you're looking at an hour and 10 minutes for your commute time. UVic to the Costco Wholesale in Millstream, you're looking at 38 minutes. And if you're heading from downtown core to Sports Bay, plan for at least 44 minutes. As for your weather, today we've got mainly sunny. We've reached our high of 22, and we're heading down to a low of 11 overnight. Likewise, tomorrow, highs of 25 with sunny skies, reaching a low of 11 overnight, and sunny throughout heading into the weekend as well, although we can expect a little bit of cloud on Friday. If I missed anything important, text me at 71010.
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18: All right. Sorry, Morgana had to step out for a second. So that's just me walking across the room. Steve, did you see me do that?
29: You were elegant, and you shouldn't have told people. It would have been a really good secret to keep.
18: Oh, it's okay. I'm multitasking here, but on the line, what's up? Who's up for bingo night for a great cause? Just gathering myself here. There's a big community event coming up at the Malahat Legion. Prizes, food, a little friendly competition all in support of the CMS Food Bank at the time when they really need it most. So we've got Ryan Shane, president of the Mill Bay Community League, here to tell us about it all. Shane, thanks so much for joining us.
30: Hey, Jade. So nice to meet you. Yeah, thank you so much. As you mentioned, right, the summer months are always so lean for the local food bank. They get most of their donations around Christmas, but unfortunately, people eat 12 months of the year, right? So we need it extra in the summer. Also, the food bank's demand has doubled in the last 4 years. inflation, skyrocketing property taxes have put a lot of pressure on our friends and neighbors, especially those in fixed incomes and the working poor. So we're running this food bank bingo on Friday the 26th at the Malahat Legion in Mill Bay. It's going to be a lot of fun. Bingo, 50-50, door prizes, pizza. All the money raised will go to our local South Couchin Food Bank. It's going to be a great night. Just to keep it a family affair, my beautiful Irish wife, Christine Ryan, will be doing the bingo calling. She's great. Oh. She's reared in the Dublin bingo halls as a child. So it's just all the Dublin bingo jargon and banter. Everyone loves it. It's super fun.
18: That's amazing. So could you just let us know what a typical bingo night at the Malahat Legion is usually like? Is it super competitive, or is it just fun vibes usually?
30: Oh, it's both. It's both. Everybody has a lot of fun, but you know, when the bingo numbers are called out, the daubers start furiously working the table, and people take it very seriously, but they have a huge amount of fun, and it's all for a good cause. Right? All the money goes to the food bank. It's great.
18: Yeah, and you've done a bingo night like this before too, haven't you?
30: Yeah, we've done two of them previously. We raised about $4,444 on the last one. So we raised a good amount of money for the local food bank. It all goes, that feeds about 400 people, about 400 meals. So that's great, great value for the money.
18: Mm. And we hear summer is actually a really tough time for food banks. Why is that? And people might not realize that.
30: Yeah. Well, it's inflation, it's property taxes, costs everywhere going up. Just like when we all go to the grocery store and get the sticker shock, everybody's feeling that. And a lot of folks, say maybe you're on fixed income, retired, your money's not going quite as far, and unfortunately your fixed income isn't keeping up with it. Or a lot of the folks, we've got a lot of working poor folks that are, you know, they're making minimum wage and it's not quite keeping up with it. You know, they've got young families and they're working their butts off, but it's just not quite keeping up with it. So it's a lot of folks are availing of the food bank. And like I mentioned, the customers at the food bank have doubled over the last 4 years. So it's, you know, it's really hitting the community hard.
18: Mm-hmm. But here's the community stepping up, because I love that you've got a bunch of local groups teaming up on this. So what's it been like seeing the community support come together?
30: Oh, it's fantastic. It's fantastic. We've got, of course, the Malahat Legion have been great. We've got the Young Seniors Activity Group. We've got my own organization, the Mill Bay Community League. We're all stepping up together. We've got the Shawangun Eco Rotary is also stepping in. So everybody decides to pool their energy and efforts, and we throw this night, and it's great. It's a lot of fun for a good cause. So if you'd like to have fun and do good in the community, please come out.
18: Yeah, I mean, it sounds like a really fun time. There's prizes, a 50-50, food. What are some of those things that we can look forward to prize and food-wise?
30: Yeah, so there's a lot of gift baskets. A lot of local businesses have donated gift cards for the grocery stores, for their local businesses. We've had electricians donate hours. We've had people make out beautiful gift baskets that you can probably get for a song at the auctions. Of course, there's the 50-50. We pass out the tickets. You throw some money in the pot, and one lucky person wins half the pot. And then we've got lots of little door prizes being kind of drip-fed throughout the evening. So it's great. It's a lot of fun.
18: For you personally, what's been the most rewarding part of putting something like this together?
30: Just doing a little bit of good in the community, right? It's great. I've got some friends that work and volunteer at the food bank, and they just talked about how lean the shelves are. And in the end, you know, when I was a kid, my family for a while, we lived on welfare, and went to the food bank ourselves. So it really tugs at my heartstrings. And now that I've got a little bit more time and a little bit of extra income, I'd love to donate a little bit of time and see if we can do a little bit of good in the community to help out those in need.
18: Mm-hmm. It's close to home too. I can see that. And why that would be so important to continue doing more events like this. And this isn't just a one night only. You mentioned there is going to be another bingo night in the future.
30: Yeah, that's right, Jade. So this one is, like I mentioned, Friday, June 26th at the Malahat Legion, but we're going to be doing a follow-up event in November. And we're going to try and do at least three of these every year, because the demand at the food bank never stops, right? Everybody's got to eat.
18: Mm-hmm. Yeah, no, that's so true. And the need is so great right now. And if someone's listening and thinking, maybe I'll go, what would you say to give them that final nudge?
30: Yeah, get out there. Get out there. It's on a Friday night. Hopefully you're done work. Come on by if you're in the area. It's at 1625 Shawnigan Mill Bay Road at the Malahat Legion. And just get out there. Drag a couple of friends along with you and have a great time. You know, have a pint or a pop at the Legion and have a great night of fun. And it's dollar for dollar. It's a great value and it's a great cause.
18: Aww. And if people somehow can't make it out to that night, what are some other easy ways they can still help support the food bank?
30: Well, please reach out. There's on the food bank website. I don't know it off the top of my head, but it's the Couch and Mill Bay Shawnigan Lake Food Bank, so the CMS Food Bank. Google it, reach out. You can always donate directly to the food bank.
18: Okay, thanks so much. Yeah, and let's, before you go, some quick details about the upcoming bingo night, bingo for charity night.
30: Yeah, no worries. So it's at the Malahat Legion on 1625 Shawnigan Mill Bay Road, in Mill Bay, of course. The doors open at 5 p.m. We'll have pizza to purchase. We'll have drinks, of course, to purchase, and quite naturally, bingo tickets, 50-50, all of the above. Mm-hmm.
18: Such a great example of community showing up for each other. Grab your tickets, bring some friends, help support the CMS Food Bank while having fun, a fun night out. And I so appreciate you coming on here and telling us all about it, Shane. Good, all the best for the 26th at the Malahat Legion. Hope we can make it out to that.
30: Fantastic. Hope to see you there. Thank you so much, Jade.
18: Thank you, Shane. Yeah, I'm looking forward to that 26th, a great night to get out and play some bingo for a great cause.
20: I love bingo.
18: Yeah, I love bingo too, and I always want to make these bingo nights, and I have not made a bingo night at my local Legion, but this has really inspired me to just check out more, especially for a great cause. Morgana, I think it's your traffic and weather time.
20: Okie doke. All right, thanks, Jane. Heading on Blanchard and Hillside, it looks like there is a little bit of an incident. It could be a possible collision. So if you have eyes on that intersection, let me know what's going on. It appears to just be slowing things down a little bit in that area. Heading out of the Saanich Corps, the traffic is extending not quite to Helmiken yet, but it is extending far past Mackenzie. So just expect delays going in that direction out to the West Shore, typical for this time of day. There is also a little bit of busyness around Suclo Road as it intersects with Veterans Memorial Parkway. Again, kind of typical for this time of day. What is surprising me a little bit is all the red I'm seeing heading up and down to Swartz Bay on that highway there. Lots of vehicle space on the ferry, so I'm not really sure what's going on or if it has to do with road work. So if you have eyes, let us know at 710-10. If you are heading from downtown to Souk at this point in the day, your commute is looking at an hour and 10 minutes. If you're heading from the UVic bus loop to the Costco Wholesale on McCallum Road in the Millstream area, get ready for about a 38-minute trip. And if you're heading up to the ferries from downtown, looking at 45 minutes. Today, we've got sunny highs of 22 that are now past us, and we're cooling down to a low of 11 overnight. Throughout tomorrow, we're expecting sun with a high of 25 and a mix of sun and cloud with a high of 24 on Friday, heading into a very sunny weekend. If I missed anything, text me at 710-10.
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29: 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A federal conservative MP's bill on intimate partner violence, inspired by the tragic killing of a Kelowna woman, has received royal assent. The passing of Bailey's Law, named after Bailey McCord, will see the criminal code updated to allow for a charge of first-degree murder against the killer of an intimate partner, regardless of whether the act was premeditated. Bill C-225 was receiving royal assent in Parliament today and amends the criminal code to make first-degree murder applicable to killings that happen as part of a pattern of coercive or controlling conduct. Conservative MP Frank Caputo put the private member's bill forward after McCourt was killed in Kelowna last year, whose former partner now faces a murder charge. The City of Victoria has confirmed that the former YMCA building on Broughton Street has sustained significant damage after an internal water leak. Director of Parks and Recreation Derek Newman says the leak was found on the third floor.
0: The source of the leak, which was on the third floor of the facility, in a utility closet, and a water line had broke. Their initial observations was significant amount of water had been cascading down the stairwells, through the walls, and through the ceilings. We don't have a detailed understanding of the extent of the damage at this point, but what we can say is that the first, second, and third floors all sustained water damage.
29: It was to serve as sort of an alternate during the remake of the Crystal Pool for swimming. The debate over a proposed community garden at the Johnson Street Parkade has taken yet another turn. The Firefighters Association says the city recently rejected their parking proposal's idea because dedicated firefighter parking was deemed an unreasonable use of public assets. City says operational requirements continue to be met through the provision of adequate parking available at all fire stations and that no city staff in the downtown core are provided free parking. The union has engaged the grievance process, which the city says is the appropriate venue. Alberta Premier Danielle Smith says a group of Indigenous chiefs need to check themselves after they called for an RCMP investigation into Smith for calling a separation vote. The Assembly of Treaty Chiefs represents First Nations across Alberta and voted to ask the RCMP to look into whether the referendum amounts to criminal treason by Smith and the United Conservative Party. Smith calls the chief's request disrespectful.
1: I think it's disgraceful that any government that wants to be taken seriously would level charges that serious against another government. Look, I've had my differences with the federal government, but I have never used language like that. I would ask the treaty chiefs to check themselves, because we have a very collaborative relationship between our government and our ministers. I want that to continue. But this kind of overwrought language has no place in a democracy.
29: The RCMP says it's seen a news release published by the chiefs and it's reviewing their call for intervention. Mounties have made a breakthrough in a case involving damage to the Port Alberni Pacific Railroad. A 1930 vintage rail car was spotted on fire yesterday, with a witness describing three suspects observed running from the scene. Video caught those suspects climbing into the rail car before the fire and climbing out moments before smoke and flames were visible. The rail car was consumed by the fire, causing irreparable damage. RCMP located and they arrested the three suspects, all youth. The same rail car was vandalized the previous week. Sports coming up.
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29: Max Scherzer was supposed to start for the Blue Jays against Boston tonight. Instead, he's on the disabled list with back spasms, and the game is in a rain delay right now. Mariners are hosting Baltimore later on. At the World Cup this morning, Portugal and Congo playing to a 1-1 draw. Harry Kane had a pair of goals. England doubled Croatia by a score of 4-2. They're on the pitch now in Toronto as Panama taking on Ghana. No score. And they're almost 5 minutes in. Later on, Uzbekistan makes its tournament debut against Colombia. Don't forget, you can hear Canada in action tomorrow afternoon right here on CFAX 1070 against Qatar. The Vancouver Golden Eyes used the first pick in today's PWHL draft to take Wisconsin defenseman Carolyn Harvey. And the Harbourcats play the middle game of a three-game set with Redmond tonight at Royal Athletic Park. It's a 6:35 first pitch. I'm Steve Young. If it's happening, it's here on CFAX 1070. It's coming out to 4:07.
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18: If you're trying to figure out what's worth watching this week, we've got you covered because Jason White is back to help us break it all down, from big blockbuster releases to maybe a few under-the-radar picks you might not have have on your list yet. So Jason, welcome back.
3: Thank you so much for having me. I love how you said that too. Like, I like to do both, like, the big and the small movies. It's just based on what I really, really, really like. And sometimes it's big, sometimes it's small. But I think we got a good mix this week too.
18: A great mix, yeah. I was seeing, like, The Furious. This is the first time I've heard of this movie.
3: Yeah, I know. This was The Furious. This was one that was at the Toronto Film Fest, part of the Midnight Madness program last fall. So I saw it all the way back in September. Fell in love with it instantly. It finally just got released here.

0: that part of the story. That's just kind of the setup for a lot of what I consider some of the best action fight scenes in film history. Mm. This is really up there with Whoa. The great fight movies. It has great kung fu. It has a mix of Asian fusion culture. Like, it's not just, it's like the filmmaker's Japanese, but there's Indonesian fighters. There's some stuff from South Korea, people from South Korea and all over Asia. And some of the fight sequences here, I can't believe what they did. Like, there's one sequence in a police station where not one, not two, but five people are involved in a fight, and they're all just kind of taking turns at each other. And I couldn't believe the fight choreography in this movie. Like, people are getting thrown all, like, every time I was turning my head, like, I couldn't keep up with all the action in this film. It was so relentless. The movie, Kenji Tanigaki is the director here. He was a former choreographer, and what he did here is he created a movie that's fun and exciting. It's bone-crunching violent, but it also has kind of a good sense of humor at it at the same time. Like, it's kind of funny at times, but you're really just wrapped up in all the action. And it's a fan of, like, I grew up watching Jackie Chan, Jet Li. I watched, like, his Hong Kong movies when I was so age inappropriate. the police. Actually, the first one I remember seeing was Rumble in the Bronx with Jackie Chan as a kid.
1: Probably one that I saw. My dad showed me them all young.
0: Well, that was one of the first ones that actually became sort of mainstream over in North America. And then I sort of went back and watched Police Story, and then I fell in love with all of his work. This movie made me want to go watch all of his and all of Jet Li's movies as well. But The Furious is a total blast from beginning to end, especially if you're into fighting movies. It's beautifully made. It's very, very low budget as well, too, which I love seeing. It's just another cool little indie movie that I hope becomes a cult classic. And another thing that it just hit my mind, I know the Oscars now have, they finally, after years and years of people wanting it, there's going to be a stunt category for the Oscars next year.
1: Oh.
0: And I think this movie might have a shot at a nomination for all of the breathtaking stunt work. Again, I could go on and on just about, like, all the great talents. There's so many in here to name.
1: Yeah, but I was seeing people are really raving about the choreography specifically, because it's one of those movies you really need to see about the choreography specifically.
0: Absolutely. There's like there's so many sequels. Like, there's a scene involving a motorcycle that you don't see coming.
1: Oh.
0: There's an MMA sequence, featuring an MMA mixed martial arts ring that's almost worth the price of admission alone. But earlier I mentioned there's this police sequence where, like, you see five of the best action choreographer fighters in the world all brawling it out. And it's just like, when I saw it again this weekend, my head was just going, I couldn't keep up with it. It's one that I want to go see over and over again. It's a great film. It's called The Furious. It's just playing at Silver City. It's just limited showtimes, but this is a don't miss. A wonderful, fun movie.
1: It doesn't get emotional at times, because it says, like, I read the synopsis a little bit to you in your review a little bit there. A dad going after a criminal network, he's saving his daughter. Like, is it, you get that emotion in there? Yeah. Or is it
0: absolutely. Like, that's a great thing. The father, Ajay Mayo, he plays him. His character is actually also mute. So it's actually kind of a compliment to the movie, because you just see everything. It's a very acting is reacting type of performance.
1: Beautiful.
0: And it's really interesting to see, like, you just see all of his face, his expressions, his mannerisms as he's trying to save his kids. And it does lead to, like, a pretty cool finale involving the kids as well. I don't want to give too much away, but this is a wall-to-wall action film. It's one of the greats.
1: Packed in. And where can we see it again?
0: It's just playing at Silver City. It just has a small release, but, seek it out. I feel like this is going to play the Vic Theater down the line, or like midnight shows or late midnight in Victoria, meaning 10 o'clock or 9 o'clock. But more like it'll have like those cult classic type of screenings. It really is a good film. The Furious. Okay, it's
1: the
0: awesome.
1: Furious. Gotta check it out, especially if you're into those choreographed, action-packed scenes.
0: Mm-hmm.
1: Moving on to now Spielberg doing what? Aliens again?
0: Yeah, well, why not? Because he's only done it a couple of times before. I mean, he did it with Close Encounters, he did it with War of the Worlds, I did it with E.T., the first movie I ever saw in a movie theater. Shout out to my mom, who is listening right now. That was the first movie I ever saw in a theater.
1: That's such a cool first movie.
0: It is, yeah. I don't remember seeing it. I was two, maybe 3 years old. Very, very young. But this new one, Disclosure Day, this is a really interesting concept. I quite like this one, actually. It's kind of a thriller. It follows like two main characters. One is a TV meteorologist. She's played by Emily Blunt. And this kind of cyber whistleblower, Josh O'Connor, plays him. Both of them are run from a sinister corporation. This corporation basically has proof that aliens do exist.

0: There's footage, there's proof of everything, and these two people do have the proof and the ability to kind of transmit the alien information, so it's kind of a cat and mouse thriller. They have the info, the corporation's trying to stop them, and there is a lot of great performances in this movie. You have not just Josh O'Connor and Emily Blunt, but you have Coleman Domingo, Eve Houston, who was Bono, U2's daughter. She's really good in the movie, and Colin Firth also plays the heavy in the film. It kind of, like I said, it's a cat and mouse chase thriller. There's a wonderful sequence involving a train where a car and a train kind of meet, and it's a very nail-biting, unpredictable sequence that I thought was a lot of fun. But it all goes back to Spielberg. You know, he's a gifted storyteller. He gets a lot out of his actors and his very, very complex characters here. It isn't perfect. Like, there's a couple little things towards the end I kind of took a little issue with, but overall, it's visually spectacular. Like his all of his usual crew is there. Janusz Kaminski is a cinematographer. Shot it so beautifully. It just has a great widescreen look to it. But also John Williams, who's 94 years old, regular collaborator, not retiring. He's 94 years old. Did a beautiful music score in this movie. It's actually worth staying through the credits. There's no post credit scene, but I stay through the credits and listen to his music at the end. It's a gift anytime we get a John Williams score in a movie. Mm-hmm. And overall, it's not one of Spielberg's best movies, but it's solid. It's really enjoyable. It's a big popcorn movie. It's something to go see in a theater on a big screen. Really liked it. I didn't. It's not going to be like at the 4-star. I use the Roger Ebert scale, but the 4-star level of like E.T. or even War of the Worlds, which I think was a spectacular movie. But the movie also had the look of a movie, one of my favorites of his, called Minority Report with Tom Cruise, way back in 2002. I feel like it just came out.
1: It was over 20 years ago.
0: It was. It's actually even more.
1: Almost 30?
0: Just almost 25. Oh, yeah. 2002 it came out. But it has kind of the same look. It makes me want to go watch that Tom Cruise movie again. But Disclosure Day is playing everywhere. I think it's still in the IMAX format at the Silver City, but you can see it there. Capitol, Odeon, West Shore. I think Star Cinema out in Sydney is playing. It's playing in all theaters. It was the number one movie this weekend. Made about $45 million.
1: Oh, wow.
0: So did really well, and I hope it has continued success. But Disclosure Day, it's solid. Like I said, it's not a perfect movie, but it's a very good one.
1: Absolutely. It sounds like an action-packed one. It sounds like both those, The Furious and Disclosure Day, mega action-packed in different ways, too.
0: Mm-hmm. Exactly. Mm-hmm.
1: Well, we've got to get to more movie talk with Jason White, because we have a couple more movies to cover where we break it all down and see what's worth your time at the theater this week. But first, let's get you caught up on the roads and how long we get to enjoy this sunshine. Here's Morgana with your latest traffic and weather.
2: Jade, on the roads right now, we are seeing quite a bit of busyness heading out of the Saanich Quarry. That would be typical for today. Indicator of a possible collision on Hillside and Blanchard, although with everything being so busy around there, I don't know if any detours are really going to save you too much time. You're just right in the middle of it. I have some textures letting us know about the West Saanich Road, and I see that. Heading up towards Prospect Lake area, there's lots of road work happening, and it seems like it's really slowing people down. Meanwhile, on the highway up to the ferries, it's a similar story of just lots going on there. Lots of people. So just make sure you plan accordingly if you are going to be going up to the ferries tonight. Your current commute time from the downtown core to the ferries is 45 minutes. If you're heading from UVic to the Costco Wholesale around Millstream, you're looking at 39 minutes. And if you're heading from downtown Victoria to Souk, you're looking at 1 hour and 8 minutes. As for your weather today, we've had lots of sun, but it's going to be cooling to a low of 11 overnight. And tomorrow, we're also expecting more sun with a high of 25, ranging down to a low of 11 in that evening as well. Friday, you're seeing a mix of sun and clouds on the horizon, but we have a nice and sunny weekend coming up. If I missed anything important, text me at 71010.
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1: We're back to the movies with Jason White, who's letting us know what we should see this week, what we should consider seeing this week. And a big one on many minds is Toy Story 5.
0: I know. I only don't like the title with the number 5. I wish they would call it, Toy Story Back to the Well or something.
1: They had these little titles.
0: Initially, I'm thinking, this is just a cash grab. But I wanted to talk about this one, even though I'm seeing it tomorrow on Thursday downtown, and I'm very excited for it because I'm a huge fan of animation, as you know. I mean, I've been on the show many, many times and raved about animated features because in many ways I think they're better than live-action films. In many ways, because you get the kind of the essence of reality. This one I'm excited for because it has been getting great reviews. Early reviews have been spectacular for this one. And also, it's a really good concept. I mean, I was just kind of looking over the storyline. I'm trying not to spoil myself too much, but what I can say, it's like it's the same group of toys that we all know from the last four films, and they get like a big challenge as the owner of all the toys, Bonnie. She's 8 years old. She gets a frog-themed electronic tablet named Lilypad, who sort of changes everything. And in the clips that I have seen, it's actually really cute because this Lilypad looks like, you know, children's like, looks like an tablet. Like a Etch-a-Sketch or something, but it is like a fully formed, you know, automated, you know, iPad-like device. So they're sort of facing against technology and whether, you know, that's going to affect their relationship with Bonnie, who's still very, very young. So the toys have like many, many years. You know, they were sort of given over to her by Andy from the previous films too. And I remember recently we had Hoppers, a really good Pixar film that was very solid, and it was kind of back to Pixar's roots. I found like some of the last couple of years, Pixar movies just haven't been as exciting as they should be, but I feel like they are coming back, and like the early reviews look really, really great. Like I'm seeing some that saying it's one of the very best of the series. I've lived with this series for decades. I remember seeing the first Toy Story in theaters the day it came out, and I remember one of my greatest memories of seeing Toy Story was the audience wasn't full of kids, it was full of adults.
1: Oh, really?
0: Because it was the first fully computer animated feature film.
1: It was a huge deal.
0: It was a sensation when it came out. And it did, of course, like it did. It was a massive box office smash. So was the sequel. Actually, bit of a local film theater. The first movie that put Silver City on the map was Toy Story 2.
1: When
0: the theater came out, that was sort of like, oh my god, there's a new movie theater in town. Let's go see Toy Story 2. And that was sort of like the first big movie of that location. But yeah, getting back to the first one, I remember like adults wanted to see this one just as much as kids because of the computer animation and won a technical Oscar. And it's also been led by several amazing sequels. Again, I love the second one. Mm-hmm. I love the third film. And we were talking about it during the break. It has a beautiful finale sequence involving Andy sort of transferring his toys over to Bonnie. A couple of years ago, there was a fourth one that came out. I think it was 2019 came out, which I enjoyed. It was entertaining, but nowhere near as good as the other three films. Again, I gave it a recommendation. I think we even talked about it on CFAX and said how much I liked it, and people should still go see it. And I still stand by that, but it's not as good as the first three. But I am thinking like this one will be a return to form. I'm just kind of predicting. I think this is going to be a great film. You'll hear what I think about it next week. I decided we're going to talk about it next week's show. But Toy Story 5 looks amazing. And not just that, like the voice work. I mean, all the original cast is back. You still have Tom Hanks. You still have Joan Cusack playing Jesse. You have Tim Allen playing Buzz Lightyear. You have all of that. A couple of the actors have passed on, like Jim Varney as Rex. So that has been,
1: It does seem like they're...
0: Well, not
1: they're...
0: as Rex. That's Wallace Shawn. Never mind. Sorry. I got a lot of actors in my head. But yeah, most of the cast is still here, which is great to see too. And it's also directed by Andrew Stanton, who was involved with the first couple of Toy Stories as well. He also directed Inside Out, which is also one of my favorite Pixar movies too. So there's lots of talent behind this scene as well. Yeah. So I'm pretty happy about that.
1: As if it could get more emotional, we get someone in there from Inside Out to just drive it home.
0: That was one I saw over and over again in theaters when it came out. It really spoke to me and spoke to my feelings. Yeah. No pun intended. But Toy Story 5, it's playing everywhere. There's an IMAX version at Silver City. Yep. There's a 3D version, I think, at a couple of locations as well. I don't like 3D, but it might kind of look cool in this format. But it's playing virtually every theater. Silver City, Capitol, Odeon, Star Cinema, West Shore, it's playing everywhere. So and it's going to be a massive hit. Huge. I think it's not just going to be a hit with like younger kids and families who love the Toy Story films, but it's also going to be for adults. It's going to be for people like me who saw one when they were younger too. Like the first one came out in 1995.
1: Well,
0: so that's a long time. That's 30 years. 30 plus years.
1: I can't recall. Did they announce this is the finale? Because I thought that this was the done deal.
0: I seriously doubt this would be the finale. Really? I think there's going to be a Toy Story 6 or be a Toy Story 7. I just, if I could give a tip, I know Pixar and Disney, they're not listening. Just don't put a 5 or a 6. Don't use the numbers for the titles. Come up with a subtitle. Yeah, exactly. I think that would be more fun. I just something about the numbers that bugs me, but that's just me.
1: I get
0: and,
1: that.
0: And you, apparently. No,
1: we both feel that way. Well, Jason, we're running shorter on time, but we did want to get into Tuner.
0: Yeah, I've been meaning to bring this one up for weeks. It opened quietly at the Odeon a couple of weeks ago. This was one that was at the Toronto Film Fest last fall. Also, as I mentioned, The Furious was as well. So I was trying to mention the Toronto movies. This one's a really cool movie. It's a great actor. He's in The White Lotus, named Leo Woodall. Mm-hmm. He plays this piano tuner. He has this ultra-sensitive sort of hearing issue. And he discovers his rare talent for cracking safes, and he kind of winds up with a bunch of bad guys who, he helps crack safes and everything. He has like a relationship with this young woman named, played by Havana Rose Leo. She was in a great movie called Bottoms. So she's really good in the movie. There's also like his mentor, Dustin Hoffman, has a really good role in the movie as his mentor too. So there's a lot of weird twists and turns in this one that I don't really want to give away too much, but it's a cool little thriller. It's from a Toronto-based filmmaker, Daniel Rohr. We talked about this AI doc that played a couple of months ago on the show, and he also directed that one too. And he's, Daniel Rohr is such a skilled filmmaker, and he gets, a lot of cool twists and turns in this one. It's a lot of fun. It's playing at the Vic Theater, limited shows this week and next week. It did come to the Odeon and just kind of left quickly, but there's still opportunities to see it. I hope Cinecenta picks it up as well. But really, really good movie. And the lead actor, Leo Woodall, like I said, he was in The White Lotus, and he was in a good World War II movie called Nuremberg a couple of months ago. He's a real up-and-comer, like a really amazing young talent as well. And Tuner's a great film.
1: One to check out at the Vic Theater, you said, right?
0: Oh, yeah. It's playing just limited shows. So the vic.ca, check the website. It's like got like one or two shows kind of throughout the week. Because they play a lot of different movies throughout the week, which I love.
1: Oh, okay, yeah.
0: Yeah, so they kind of have like, and I still think they have The Sheep Detectives as well.
1: Oh,
0: so
1: nice.
0: I got to give a shout out to that movie. It's still playing at West Shore as well. If you want another great movie, you could probably double bill it with Tuner if you wanted to. Yeah.
1: Feel weird, but lovely.
0: Yeah, it's a great little theater. Shout out to the Vic as well. They play a lot of good stuff as well.
1: Thank you, Jason, for helping us break down the movies that we need to figure out to watch this week, from the biggest releases to the few that might surprise you. It's always great having a chat in here with us.
0: Thanks for having me.
1: Morgana, please tell us, what's the latest with traffic and weather?
2: Sure thing, Jade. So, it turns out there looks to be a possible accident on the 4800 block of Souk Road. I am seeing on the map quite a bit of congestion around there. It's slowing things down pretty significantly. Although I will say your commute to Souk from downtown Victoria is only looking at 1 hour and 7 minutes, and I have definitely seen it higher. So, there's that. As for getting out of the Sandwich Quarry and into the West Shore, things clear up on the Transcan just after Mackenzie Avenue, about halfway to Helmickens, so still not as bad as it could have been at some days. Old Island Highway is looking lots of patches of busyness, but nothing too crazy as well. West Sandwich Road still looks kind of rough, so if you're trying to detour around that, good luck. There's some road work happening there. And then the busyness that we're seeing on Highway 17 in the direction towards the ferries from downtown, that is still a factor to keep in mind, specifically around the Elk and Beaver Lakes area and heading up to the Keating Crossroad. It looks like that collision that we had, the possible collision that we saw on Hillside and Burnside, has been cleared and traffic is resuming as normal, which means not very fast because it's downtown Victoria at this time of day. As for your weather today, we've got sunny skies and it's going to be dropping to a low of 11 degrees overnight. Sunny again tomorrow with a high of 25, so wear your sunscreen, a low of 11 overnight, and Friday is supposed to be a little bit more cloudy heading into a sunny, sunny weekend. If I miss anything important, text me at 71010.
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18: U.S. President Donald Trump says he might sign Kuzma, but he'd rather not have the agreement. He told reporters in France at the G7 summit the U.S. would do better without the Continental Trade Pact. It's a confusing message on Kuzma, but not the first time Trump has threatened its future. Kuzma stays in place unless one of the countries gives 6 months' notice that it's pulling out, and Canada and Mexico both indicated they want to keep it in place. A parliamentary committee has released its report on expanding access to medical assistance in dying. The committee says the federal government should indefinitely exclude people with mental illness from becoming eligible for MAID. Conservative and Liberal MPs on the committee co-signed that recommendation in today's report, but four senators on the committee wrote a dissenting report urging the government to disregard the recommendation and calling the committee's work flawed and biased. Parliament expected a break for the summer later this week in her end-of-session news conference. Green Party leader and Saanich in the Gulf Islands MP Elizabeth May took aim at the Liberals.
19: The changes that are being made, and I know Canadians have confidence in the Prime Minister to deliver on economics, but I question the economic validity of much of what is being pushed through.
18: May wants people to speak up with their concerns over the summer months.
19: This summer, please. Everyone who's concerned about the things that they see beginning to happen here or happening quite rapidly, get involved. If there's a demonstration, show up. Write your MP. Don't be silent. We're losing ground. Decades of work in environmental and health and safety and climate and Indigenous rights are being rolled back.
18: A poll released today shows the number of Canadians who say they've been directly affected by climate change-related extreme weather events has increased by 23% in the past year. New wildfires started just north of Port Alberni near the noon hour. Local departments responded quickly, and the 0.3 hectare size blaze is now considered under control by the BC Wildfire Service. It's located very close to the city on the edge of the Cherry Creek neighborhood on Cypress Boulevard. BC Energy Minister Adrian Dix says the government will upgrade several dams across the province to help squeeze every electron out of the existing system to meet rising demand for energy. Dix says the largest of these projects is the addition of a sixth generating station to the Revelstoke generating station that will generate 500 megawatts once it comes online at the end of 2032.
20: Optimizing the power potential of our existing assets delivers firm, reliable capacity at lower costs and with less environmental impact than building new facilities. It's faster than building new generation from scratch, and it maximizes the value of decades of investment by British Columbia Hydro ratepayers and the people of BC.
18: Dix's announcement comes 2 days after BC announced a technical review for two new large hydro dams. Sports coming up.
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18: Checking your sports scoreboard. Right now, they're on the pitch in Toronto, Panama and Ghana in the 35th minute. And that game is still scoreless. Other games of the World Cup today. Portugal and the Congo played to a 1-1 draw. Harry Kane had two goals as England doubled Croatia 4-2. Uzbekistan makes its tournament debut later on against Colombia. Team Canada back on the pitch tomorrow. BC Place. Prime Minister and the Premier will hang out and watch Canada against Qatar. You can hear that game right here on CFAX 1070 beginning at 3 o'clock. Two open NHL coaching positions filled today. Former Kings coach Jim Hiller takes over in Toronto. Vegas promoted Ryan Craig from their AHL team. And the Blue Jays game with the Red Sox now underway. They're in the top of the third inning, and it's scoreless. I'm Steve Young. If it's happening, it's here on CFAX 1070. It's 437.
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1: Here's an inspiring local story for you today. Pamela Sadler is the founder of Broken Promises Rescue and now behind the new To the Rescue boutique, where helping animals is built into everyday purchases. Pamela, thanks so much for joining us today.
23: Thank you so much for having me.
1: Okay, can you take us back a little bit? What first sparked the idea for Broken Promises Rescue?
23: Well, I've been doing rescue for 30 years, so I was with another organization for 15. And then I actually wanted to take a little bit of a break, but that only lasted about 3 months. And then I started Volcom Promises. So apparently it's in my blood.
1: Absolutely. I bet, you know, you can't get out once you are fully invested and passionate about animal care and animal rescuing. That's for sure.
23: Absolutely.
1: The name Broken Promises, it's super powerful. Where did that come from? And what does that mean to you now?
23: Yeah, it was really difficult coming up with a name. And we actually, there was a bunch of us girls sitting around, and one of the girls mentioned a story she read back in the day in the newspaper about a man who had to give up his dog, and it was titled Broken Promises. And as soon as she said that, we all were like, oh my God, that's it. And I know a lot of people get offended by it or think, you know, we're going to judge. But honestly, I had to give up one of my own personal cats. It's sometimes it's just not the right fit, or for various reasons, you have to give up your animal. So we definitely do not judge. It's not to shame anybody. It's just the fact that all of these animals have initially really been let down by humans at some point.
1: Right? Yeah. I absolutely can agree with that. I think it's just so fitting, and as heartbreaking as it is to really think about that name, it sends that message clearly across. You know, these animals have been through that broken promise that many of us humans have experienced.
23: Absolutely. Yeah. So it's no judgment. It's just, unfortunately, it happens sometimes.
1: Absolutely. For folks who might be hearing about this for the first time, what kind of animals or cases do you usually take in at Broken Promises?
23: So we're an all-species rescue, mostly dogs and cats, but we seem to be getting a lot of guinea pigs lately for some reason. A lot are being surrendered, and we're working on a place with dozens and dozens of dumped domestic rabbits. But yeah, mostly dogs and cats, but we'll take anything. I've done farm animals in the past. I had alpacas, pigs. I'll take anything as long as I have a foster home.
1: Oh, yeah, absolutely. That's wonderful to hear. There's such a wide variety that you're able to help as well. And now you've got the To the Rescue boutique as well. How did that idea come to life? And was that always part of the plan?
23: It wasn't. We just had so much stuff donated, brand new things from other stores, local crafters, artisans, things that people would donate to do. I mean, I would use them for auctions, but I just could never catch up. I just had so much stuff. So I just kept in the back of my mind thinking I should really just have a store where I can actually like sell the product, get the money, so it's not just sitting in storage until I can do the next auction. A couple of years ago, I had the opportunity to do that. And so now we've got this store open, and all the funds goes directly to help the animals with Broken Promises.
1: Oh, so if I walked into the boutique today, what might I find on my walk-in?
23: Oh my gosh, we have a bit of everything. People are very shocked. So it's all brand new stuff, but we have tons of jewelry. We've got local pottery, local soaps, pet supplies, harness, leashes, dog coats, artwork. I also do custom gifts, so I can do custom mugs, coasters, keychains with your own picture, funny saying, so I can do that as well. So yeah, there's a bit of everything, housewares, knickknacks, all sorts of things.
1: Wow, that's so much. And for someone shopping there, how does that directly help the animals at the rescue?
23: Every cent. So once we pay the rent, every cent on top of it goes to help the animals with Broken Promises. So all the proceeds goes to help cover vet bills.
1: Wow, that's fantastic.
23: It's a great way for you to buy things that you need or a gift for somebody, but also knowing that the money is going to save an animal as well.
1: Yeah, that's so wonderful. And that you're able to put it all directly to the Broken Promises as well. You know, I imagine it's really emotional, tough work being in a rescue. What keeps you going on those tougher days?
23: There's many times I think, oh my goodness, I can't do this anymore. But you just keep getting calls. And when I can look at the animals that I am able to help, it just keeps you going. I've been able to help so many animals, and they're so worth it. They need somebody to stand up for them. So it just keeps you going.
1: Yeah. Is there a rescue story? I'm sure it's hard to pick, but one over the years that you've always come back to?
23: Oh my gosh, there's so many. But yeah, I definitely have. There's one dog that came to us. She had Ehlers-Danlos syndrome, which is kind of more known in humans, but it's a skin disorder. And everybody wanted to euthanize her. And I just couldn't let that happen. The foster home who had her kept calling me, like sobbing that the dog deserved a chance to live. Anyway, so I was able to take her in. see her, all that is her skin is fragile, so it can tear easily. So we made up little lycra suits for her so she can actually run and play with other dogs and go hiking. So she has a normal life, but just needs a little bit of things, you know, handled differently for her than a regular dog. But she did. She deserved a chance to live. And now she's got the best life. She goes hiking. She goes, you know, running with other dogs. So, so she's definitely one that I'm glad I was able to get her, because she probably would have been euthanized for sure.
1: Yeah. Wow. What a beautiful and very tough, but very beautiful journey for that dog, and to hear what they've gone through. Wow. What a beautiful, you know, end result for the rest of their journey.
23: Yeah, she's definitely got a good home now. She's living the life.
1: That's what we like to hear. How is there something that you wish people understood more about animal rescue or adoption?
23: I think the biggest thing is that people just really need to of course they all need love and the best homes possible, but people really need to be prepared for the financial implications as well and the long term. So we do get a lot, and I know things happen, but we do get a lot where people, you know, get an animal and then they just don't have the funds for just basic care, or, you know, unfortunately with the economy, everything has escalated. So it's making things a little bit trickier. So people do need to be prepared for, you know, making sure they're able to not only feed good quality food, but also get them vet care for the life of for the long term, you know, and they can live in 15 to 20 years, depending on dog or cat, right?
1: Mm-hmm. Yeah. Mm-hmm. Wow. If someone's listening and thinking that they want to help, you know, what's the easiest way for them to get involved with Broken Promises?
23: Well, of course, we always need foster homes. I don't have a shelter facility, so I can't take in animals unless I have a foster home willing to take care of them until I can find their forever home. Mm-hmm. So I always need those. I also have, you know, we have volunteers. And then, of course, people looking to adopt. They need to go to the website. You can see everybody we have up on there, up posted. With pictures and bios. And if they think they're ready to take that journey, if a good long-term commitment, that'd be great.
1: Wonderful. Well, could you give us the website one more time, and maybe even the website for To the Rescue as well?
23: Yeah, so Broken Promises is brokenpromisesrescue.com. And the website for the store is totherescueboutique.com.
1: And what's the address? I know it's in Lankford.
23: It's 106-894 Lankford Parkway. So we're right on the corner of Jacqueline and Lankford Parkway.
1: Oh, wonderful.
23: If you pull in front of Jordan's Flooring on Lankford Parkway, we're right next to there.
1: Wonderful. Yeah, great spot. And what are the hours again?
23: Tuesday to Saturday, 10 to 5, and Mondays, noon to 5.
1: Wonderful. It's such...
23: And I'll always stay open late if somebody wants to come after hours. I have no problem with that.
1: Wow.
23: If they can't make it for the hours, yeah.
1: Oh, you're so wonderful. Honestly, Pamela, what a delight it's been speaking with you and about Broken Promises Rescue, and just how we can help Broken Promises and now enjoy To the Rescue Boutique. We get something nice for ourselves at the same time.
23: That would be great. Yeah, people can come in and shop and help me save animals.
1: Oh, such great work that you are doing here in our community, Pamela. Thanks so much for taking the time today.
23: Thank you so much. I appreciate it.
2: And I got your traffic and weather. Morgana here right now. We're heading out of the Saanich Court and into the West Shore. Things are looking a little bit busy approaching that roadwork past Helmickin. There's also a bit of disruptions along Highway 14 heading into Souk. Apparently, there was some sort of incident at the 4800 block of Souk Road heading out there, and it's really just stretching out the delays heading into Souk and also a little bit heading out of Souk as well. As for your highway up to the ferry, you're going to see some busyness around Elk Lake and Beaver Lake roads, of course, and some of that West Saanich Road congestion has cleared up at this point in the day, but it is still there. If you're trying to head out from the downtown core to Souk, you're looking at an hour and 8 minutes for your commute time. If you're heading from UVic to the Costco Wholesale in the Millstream area, you're going to be looking at approximately 35 minutes. A little bit of busyness on Mackenzie Avenue, but it clears up fairly. fairly fast. And if you're heading out to the ferries, be prepared to spend at least 44 minutes in your car from the downtown core. And at this point, there's no sailing waits, and most of the ferries have quite a bit of vehicle space, except for the 8, which does have only 14% vehicle space left. As for your weather tonight, we've got mainly sunny skies going into a low of 11 overnight, heading into sunny highs of 25 tomorrow, a mix of sun and cloud on Friday with a high of 24, and throughout the weekend you can expect a little bit cooler but also quite sunny. If I missed anything, text me at 71010.
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1: Bela Fleck is back at Jazz Fest with one of the most unique or the most unexpected trios you'll see. Banjo, harp, and drums coming together for a high-energy, genre-bending show at the Royal Theater. Bela, thanks so much for joining us.
9: Oh, it's my pleasure. How are you doing?
1: Good. Thank you for being here. Tell us, what can we expect at Jazz Fest from you this year?
9: Oh, man, I've got some incredible musicians I'm playing with. One is jazz musicians that are very well-known, but one is a drummer named Antonio Sanchez, who played with Pat Metheny for 20 years. And if you ever saw the movie Birdman, that whole soundtrack is just him. He's just an amazing Mexico City drummer with incredible rhythm and flexibility. And then Edmar Castaneda he's one of the few harp players that plays jazz. He's very rhythmic, very exciting player, very physical, and very off the top of his head. He's a great improviser. And then you got me playing the banjo sort of between those two guys. Edmar covers the bass and the high harp stuff. So it's a Latin-based jazz, but there's some bluegrass in there. There's some rock in there. It's very interesting music.
1: Absolutely. It sounds like it, because you don't really see the combination of banjo, harp, and drums all together too often. And how did you land on that combo? When did you realize that actually worked?
9: Yeah, you don't see it too often. In fact, like never, maybe.
1: Yeah.
9: but it's just, you know, sometimes it's the people more than what instrument they play. And I met each of these guys, and they were incredible musicians, and I wanted to play with them. It was a matter of, like, you know, how do we find a way to play together? And when the idea came for the three of us to play together, I mean, like, in other words, I had played with Antonio, I had played it with Edmar, but when the idea came for the three of us to get together, it was like, bang. Oh, it sounded like a band from the first note. So, you know, we did, like, a practice recording session up in New York for an Antonio record, and it was going to be a duet, and I said, hey, can we invite Edmar and just see what it's like? Because it might be really good. And so Edmar came over, and it was really good. So we decided that we wanted to pursue it, and we've been playing jazz festivals and jazz gigs, all kinds of gigs, really, for the last couple of years, and it just gets better and better and more spontaneous. And it's high energy, but it's also very beautiful.
1: Oh, yeah, I can imagine so. And you all come from pretty different musical worlds. How did those influences show up when you're actually improvising on stage together?
9: Well, you know, you forget about them and you just play what comes to you. Edmar is from Colombia, so he grew up with a folkloric style of harp, but then he sort of turned it on its head when he fell in love with jazz. Mm-hmm. And so he brings a lot of this incredible rhythm from South America, from Colombia, to the harp, but he applies it to jazz. And when we do something with a bluegrass kind of rhythm, he knows what to do on that. He doesn't try to play bluegrass. He just plays his own, what he grew up playing, what he knows. He just knows what to play. It works. And then Antonio, he's just so flexible. He's such a great listener. And he is kind of a catalyst, as a great drummer can be. He can make everybody play better than they could, with someone else or without him. And he does that with us. He listens so well. He helps propel us. He gives us extra information when we need it. He helps us find the beat if we get lost. But generally, he builds and builds and builds and listens and listens and listens. And then when it's time for him to solo, it's the most incredible soloing you ever heard. So as you can tell, I think a lot of these guys, and I'm glad they want to play with me because I'm just a banjo player.
1: Well, I wanted to ask about that because, you know, bringing banjo into jazz, you don't usually see banjo associated with jazz. Now, what do you love most about bringing that into that space and pushing those boundaries?
9: Well, I'll just point out that when jazz began, banjo was in the center of it in Louis Armstrong's first bands.
1: Oh, my goodness.
9: And it was also, did we forget about that?
1: Yeah, I did.
9: Right? We all forget. Everybody forgot about that. And the stereotypes of a white Southern banjo style wiped away the fact that the banjo came from Africa and that it was the most popular instrument in the Americas in the late 1800s, early 1900s. There were banjo orchestras. So when I fell in love with the banjo, I fell in love with bluegrass, even though I'm from New York City. I think bluegrass is an incredible American musical offering, but I think the banjo is a lot more than just bluegrass. And so again, growing up in New York, I heard Chick Corea playing, I heard Miles Davis, I heard all kinds of music. And when I, even though I love bluegrass and I love trying to play the banjo, I wanted to learn that kind of music, so I learned it on the banjo. And as years went by, I discovered that actually made me not just a freak, but actually maybe gave me something interesting to deliver. And also with jazz, you never stop learning. Yeah. You know, there's so much there. So if you're going to have a lifetime of playing music, you want to have something that engages you, and it doesn't, you don't want to turn into a job. Mm-hmm. You know, you want to stay engaged. And so with jazz as a piece of it, but I also play classical music, and I look for any place the banjo hasn't been, and I try and stick it in there and make it sound like it belongs, like African music, Indian music, world music of various types. And, you know, anyone will have me. An opera singer right now, I'm playing a lot with an opera singer, looking for ways to explore and grow.
1: That's so cool. Well, your latest project together has been described as really fearless and exploratory. Do you go into a set with a plan, or is it more about seeing where it goes?
9: Well, we have a set list, and but we don't ever play it the same.
1: Oh, that's cool.
9: A lot of jazz groups. You know, we made one album, so we have one, you know, this one set worth of material, and every night we try and figure out how to make it specific to the room we're in, the place we are, the audience that's there. And when we have a good night, it feels different, you know, it feels different from the way we've ever done it before. That's what we're shooting for every night, is getting on a flow and using our arrangements as a guide, but There's room to stretch and push, and that's what we're all trying to do.
1: Mm-hmm. All right. Well, for someone heading to the Royal Theater to check out your Jazz Fest show here in Victoria, what kind of experience should they be ready for? Is it, you know, sit back and listen, or hold on, enjoy the ride?
9: Yeah, both.
1: Oh, I like it.
9: I mean, it's intriguing music. It'll intrigue your brain, but it also, your foot will be tapping. And, you know, it's music to listen to. It's not a dance band, but it's got, you know, if we do it right, the music makes you feel, you feel a pocket, and you feel a groove, and you feel, you know, a dancey feeling. But it is concert music. It's a concert, and we're hoping to present enough to keep you mentally engaged and physically, excited. And, generally just the energy just rises through the night and keeps on building and building until we stop, and then it stops. Then everybody goes home.
1: Oh, but what a wonderful and fun evening it will be. This is Bela Fleck along with Edmar Castaneda. I hope I'm probably not saying that right. Antonio Sanchez, a trio performing at this year's Jazz Fest that you can enjoy. But do you remember the date on that one?
9: I know that it's on Tuesday. I can tell you that.
1: Okay. Jazz Fest has all the information, Victoria Jazz Fest. We can't wait to see you here at the Royal Theater. Thanks so much for taking the time to let us know what we can experience and a little taste of what it is.
9: Well, thank you for spreading the word about the show. We really appreciate it.
1: Cheers. All the best.
9: Same to you.
1: That's fun. I can't wait for Jazz Fest. Big fan of jazz myself. My spouse has taught me a lot about jazz over the years because I come from alt sort of, emo, screamo music myself. What about you, Morgana?
2: Well, jazz just has so many influences, you know. It's one of those things that really has touched so many genres as they've evolved. Even, like, when I think about, this might be controversial, but even when I think about some of the influences of, like, heavy metal and dubstep and some of the stuff that was coming up in the early 2000s when I was a teenager, there are a lot of those, like, cultural influences. I don't know much about music, so people can correct me if I'm wrong,
1: totally,
2: but I really feel like those roots go way back and kind of extend through all of these different music evolutions.
1: You're absolutely right, Morgana. Jazz has inspired so many different genres of music. We're a little late now for Morgana's traffic and weather, and then the 5 o'clock major news with Steve Young.
2: Thanks, Jade. Yeah, on the roads right now, things are starting to clear up quite a bit. The congestion that is going out of the Saanich Core is about usual, although there is that road work heading past the Victoria General Hospital that's been ongoing. I'm not seeing too much busyness there, so it's a good sign. If you're heading through Colwood, that area is easing up too. If you take the Old Island Highway to get home from work in the West Shore, the real nasty part is Souk. Yeah, sorry. Souk Road commute. Brutal right now. Trying to get you a landmark. After you hit the Cutter Industries building, materials and metals, so that's a little bit beyond... What road even is that? Okay, so it's down there, past the Waterworks Technology School as well. So it is quite a bit down Highway 14, but that entire area is definitely feeling some delays. We got roadwork closure, not roadwork closure, rather, but what appears to be a vehicle incident, possible collision. There's an entire section closed there. So at this point in the day, if you're trying to get out to Souk, expect an hour and 22-minute commute due to those significant delays. I'm so sorry. It's not good news. As for if you're trying to get out to the West Shore from the UVic area, you're looking at 34 minutes to get to the Costco. And if you're trying to get up to the ferries, you're looking at 43 minutes. No crazy sailing waits or anything like that at this point. 14% vehicle space at the 8 p.m., but you still have 35 on the 7 p.m. and 62 on the 6. As for your weather, today we had nice sunny days, high of 22, heading down to a low of 11 overnight, and sunny again tomorrow with a high of 25, and then extending into a mix of sun and cloud on Friday with a high of 24, extending into a sunny, sunny weekend, although maybe not quite as warm as that 25 we're expecting tomorrow. If I miss anything, please text me at 71010.
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18: 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Yes, President Donald Trump...